0: already been signed by the US and Iran, and an official signing ceremony will take place on Friday in Switzerland. It marks the most significant step yet to resolve the conflict, which has killed hundreds and upended global energy markets. Much about the agreement still remains unknown, but US officials say Iran has to satisfy demands to never build a nuclear weapon.
1: Ukrainian President Volodymyr Zelensky says he's offered to meet Vladimir Putin at a G7 summit in France this week, or even in the United States, for talks to end a four-year war. The news comes as at least 10 people were killed in Russia's overnight attack on Kyiv and the northeastern city of Kharkiv on Monday. Mr. Zelensky says his priority at the G7 meeting would be securing more air defence systems to defend against Russian strikes, and that if Russia refuses to meet, more pressure would be needed.
2: We discussed with President Trump that such a meeting could be organized in the US in a format where Putin would find it much harder to refuse, at least to President Trump. And we will see what comes of it.
1: Some economists say persistent high inflation is pushing voters towards minor political parties ahead of the Reserve Bank's interest rates decision today. Most economists are tipping interest rates to remain on hold at 4.35%, following three consecutive increases. It comes as support for One Nation surges, with almost every published opinion poll suggesting the right-wing party is now the most popular in the country. Judo Bank's chief economic advisor, Warren Hogan, says the Reserve Bank should raise rates to bring inflation down.
3: The new development in the last 6 to 12 months has been, I think, an associated impact on our politics as well, with the rise of non-mainstream party support. I think this is partly all part of the cocktail. That's the Reserve Bank not getting the job done on inflation.
1: The federal government is still consulting with the tech sector about plans to make startups exempt from changes to the capital gains tax discount. A two-day Senate inquiry into the tax shake-up kicked off yesterday as groups such as the Tech Council warned the overhaul could deter investment. Finance Minister Katie Gallagher says the government is engaging with stakeholders about potential carve-outs.
4: We've got a bit of work to do. There's the committee that's been hearing, and there has been, you know, obviously criticism, but there's also been positive support for the changes that we're putting in place.
1: Pacific security experts say the presence of Chinese research ships in the exclusive economic zones of Pacific Island nations undoubtedly has a military aspect. The latest uninvited incursion was last month when the Chinese deep sea icebreaker spent 14 hours in Palau's EEZ. Jen Parker from the University of Western Australia says it was probably mapping the seafloor, but that's illegal under international law without permission. She says it and other incursions are likely related to preparations for potential future submarine warfare.
5: And the sheer scale at which China is conducting this across the Pacific would imply that, yes, okay, some of it may well be related to resource, some of it may be related to pure science, but it also is very clearly related to the ability to conduct submarine or anti-submarine operations.
1: And FIFA says it won't take any disciplinary action against Australian referee Sean Evans, who's accused of making a gesture related to the white supremacy movement at the Soccer World Cup. Here's National Sport reporter David Mark.
6: Evans was shown performing the gesture prior to the World Cup match between Germany and Curaçao, where he was officiating as a video referee. The gesture is linked to the white supremacy movement. In a statement, FIFA said it had looked into the matter and had decided not to take any disciplinary action. In a statement of his own, Mr. Evans said the movement was an involuntary subconscious twitch, which he regretted. David Mark, ABC Sport, Berkeley.
1: Tuesday's weather showers over southern and eastern parts of the southwest land division. Also along the west coast, Goldfields, Eucla and much of the interior. Some small hail possible for the south coastal and southern Great Southern, and the chance of a thunderstorm along the south coast east of Bremer Bay. Partly cloudy in Perth today, light winds becoming southerly, 15 to 25 kilometres an hour, easing in the evening. A forecast top of 16 degrees right now in the city. It is 5.3. ABC News, it's now 5 minutes past eight.
7: Good morning. Welcome to AM. I'm Melissa Clark in Canberra, coming to you from Ngunnawal country and acknowledging other custodians. On today's program, police looking into allegations Israeli defence personnel sexually assaulted Australian activists trying to reach Gaza. And Australia's deadliest year on record for drug overdoses. Is it a health problem we're largely ignoring?
8: We've got good evidence that it would be far better to refer people into harm reduction and treatment services than put them through the criminal justice system.

0: But first, the US President Donald Trump has arrived at the lakeside French resort town of Évian-les-Bains as the G7 summit gets underway. He hasn't arrived empty-handed. He brings an agreement between the US and Iran on a framework for negotiating the end of the war. It's set to dominate discussion at the meeting, as Europe correspondent Catherine Diss reports.
1: The man of the moment, the US President Donald Trump, touches down in the French resort town of Évian-les-Bains with a supposed deal within reach to end the US-Israeli war with Iran. But none of his European allies came to greet him.
2: Everything is very nice, thank you.
1: This is all about the optics, and the timing is crucial. The US president can once again position himself as the dealmaker-in-chief, as his allies, tired of his claims some 40 times, that a deal was close. This is the first time an MOU has been agreed to, at least electronically, ahead of a formal signing expected in Geneva later this week. Sitting down with his French counterpart, Emmanuel Macron, Mr. Trump said the deal meant Iran would never have a nuclear weapon.
2: The main thing is that Iran will not have a nuclear weapon. They fully agreed to that with strong policing powers, and they won't have a nuclear weapon, which is what it was all about, because they probably would have used it if they had it.
1: President Macron praised the deal and said France stood ready to help reopen the Strait of Hormuz.
3: And so we are ready to take our fair share of the burden and be part of the commitment of the international community in order to support this deal. And we will discuss about that together and with colleagues later on. But it's a very important step towards peace, but as well for global economy.
1: The deal will be high on the agenda for G7 leaders, who've been calling for an end to the hostilities, a reopening of the strait, and a way to safeguard Lebanon's sovereignty from Israeli attack. While the European Commission President Ursula von der Leyen welcomed news of the deal, she said lasting peace in the Middle East won't happen while Lebanon is in flames.
4: The priority now is implementation. The Straits of Hormuz must reopen, and freedom of navigation must be restored, toll-free. This is essential for the regional stability and, of course, also for the global economy.
1: The Group of Seven is returning to where it all began. In 1975, France hosted the first such meeting, when there were just six, formed in the aftermath of global oil shocks and rising inflation. More than 50 years on, the leaders are once again tackling the same problems. This is Catherine Diss in Évian-les-Bains, reporting for AM.
0: The deal announced yesterday did lead to oil prices dropping, although they still remain above pre-war levels. Russ Mould is investment director with the UK-based stockbroking firm AJ Bell. He says markets are watching to see if the agreement holds, but even if it does, he's warned it's still not clear when global trade will return to normal.
5: So there are still genuine risks here. There are a lot of moving parts. And we're still watching the oil and the gas price, but there are other things that we've all been wondering about, whether it's sulfur or fertilizer or helium or liquefied natural gas. So there are other industries affected here. Some facilities in Qatar did suffer major damage, liquefied natural gas producers, and they won't be repairable on a very, very quick basis. So there are still some potential risk factors here, even if the talks go as smoothly as everybody hopes.
0: Stockbroker Russ Mould there. Lebanon is a key pressure point in the deal between the US and Iran, with the Israeli Prime Minister saying his country's forces will remain inside Lebanese territory for the foreseeable future. Middle East correspondent Matthew Doran is in Jerusalem. He joined me a short time ago. Matthew, Benjamin Netanyahu has just made his first comment since the deal was announced, almost 24 hours ago now. What's he had to say?
6: Mel, good morning. It was interesting to see the Israeli Prime Minister didn't even really mention this deal between the US and Iran in his opening remarks at a press conference to Israeli media in Jerusalem. But he was very keen to talk up what he saw as the successes of the war with Iran. And he said it had ensured Israel wasn't faced with the threat of nuclear annihilation by the regime in Tehran. He then went through and tried to list all of the military achievements of Israel since Hamas's deadly attacks on Israel back on the October 7, 2023 massacre there. But then when those questions started to come from journalists, we did get a bit more detail and insight into what will be happening in Lebanon. The deal between the US and Iran involves an end

0: to the fighting in Lebanon. But a White House official has been briefing journalists overnight, saying that the withdrawal of Israeli forces isn't necessarily part of that. Benjamin Netanyahu is saying that he will continue to have Israeli forces inside Lebanese territory, as it has done elsewhere, where it has seized and occupied land across this region.
1: We have established deep security zones around the state of Israel. We did this in Gaza, in Lebanon, in Syria, where, by the way, we destroyed all the weapons of Assad's army, which was a central link in the axis of evil. And I want to make it clear, we will remain in the security zones as long as it takes to protect our country.
2: And Matt, how much of this is about the Prime Minister dealing with his own political pressures at home?
0: Well, Mel, he has been copping a lot of criticism about his handling of the war to Israel's north for weeks now, even ahead of this deal. His political opponents from across the spectrum saying he is weak on Israel's safety, that he's putting the lives of people in northern Israel at risk. And the criticism as it relates to this deal is even coming from within his own coalition cabinet. The far-right National Security Minister Itamar Ben-Gvir saying Israel should not be bound by this deal. The reason that is relevant is because we are heading into an election campaign in Israel. A poll has to be held by the end of October. So this sort of posturing is going to be ratcheting up in the next couple of weeks. And this is really an inflection point there, with more pressure on Benjamin Netanyahu. Key to that is also his relationship with the US President Donald Trump. He is keen to show that he is not some sort of lapdog to the occupant of the White House, that he is making decisions on Israel's behalf, even though in this instance he does seem to have given this deal some sort of tacit approval. There was another tense phone call between the two men on Sunday night local time, where Donald Trump reportedly used some expletives to again question what Benjamin Netanyahu was doing in Lebanon. Benjamin Netanyahu telling reporters this evening that occasionally the two men don't see eye to eye.
2: Our correspondent Matthew Doran in Jerusalem. An Australian federal police probe has begun into allegations Israeli defence personnel sexually assaulted Australian activists trying to reach Gaza. Activists who were detained after joining a humanitarian flotilla have met with Foreign Minister Penny Wong at Parliament House in what's been described as an emotionally charged meeting. Stephanie Smale reports.
3: The four women fronted the meeting with Foreign Minister Penny Wong with a list of demands, calling for Australia to hit back after their alleged treatment by Israeli defence personnel.
4: She definitely believes that we were kidnapped, that we were tortured, that we were imprisoned, and that some of us were raped. So that has been established that she believes that.
3: Juliet Lamont is one of the Australian activists who were detained from the Global Samud flotilla trying to get to Gaza. She's welcomed moves by the Australian Federal Police to begin inquiries into their allegations, but she's concerned Israeli personnel won't cooperate.
4: Because as we know, the Israeli ambassador said that we were treated with great sensitivity when it is obvious that 422 humanitarians from all around the world were beaten to a pulp over 5.5 days.
3: In a statement, the AFP says it will use a victim-centric, trauma-informed approach and provide an update at an appropriate time. A submission has been lodged by the flotilla to the International Criminal Court too, alleging war crimes, crimes against humanity, torture and other breaches of international law by Israeli forces. Activist Gemma O'Toole says accessing Israeli video footage is important.
5: We didn't have the luxury of filming our abuse, but they filmed all of it. So hopefully some of that footage will be released, because that will greatly help us.
3: An Israeli embassy spokesperson has categorically rejected the allegations, saying they have already been proven to be false. They have told the ABC no credible evidence has been presented and no formal complaints have been made to the embassy, describing the activists as professional provocateurs whose credibility should be judged accordingly. Activist Juliet Lamont says Australia should be pushing back harder.
4: You know, we want all ties cut with Israel and we want sanctions. None of those things were allowed to be even negotiated in this meeting.
3: In a statement, Foreign Minister Penny Wong says she has condemned the actions of Israeli authorities and the behaviour of Israeli Minister Ben-Gvir, who has already been sanctioned. Ms Wong says she has raised the allegations of abuse multiple times, making it clear to Israel that Australia expects an independent, transparent investigation.

0: investigation. In a statement to AM, the Israeli Defence Forces have also rejected the allegations, saying any concrete complaints submitted will be examined thoroughly.
1: Stephanie Smale there. And the Finance Minister, Katie Gallagher, who is also the Minister for Women, says the Australian government wants to see the investigation run its course.
2: I think it's appropriate that we allow that investigation to be undertaken by appropriate authorities. And, you know, Minister Wong's been very clear that she would like this investigated, and, you know, we are going to do everything we can to support that. But I think any other questions about that should be left to the AFP.
1: The Finance Minister, Katie Gallagher. You're listening to AM, where it's 16 past 8. Australia has recorded its deadliest year on record for drug overdoses, according to new analysis, with an average of 7 deaths per day. Here's National Health Equity reporter Caitlin Gribben.
3: So this is the photo of Christopher and I.
4: Marg Kwan is a proud mother of 3 adventurous kids, but her eldest child, Chris, also had his struggles. When Chris was 5, his father died in a workplace accident. Marg Kwan says her family was never the same.
5: Everybody thought we were just fine, but we weren't.
4: By the age of 14, Chris was smoking cannabis. He injected amphetamine for the first time at 18. 10 years later, his mother found him unresponsive in their home.
5: There he was, in his bedroom. He'd fallen off the bed. I screamed like a banshee.
4: Chris Kwan, who loved skateboarding and photography, had accidentally overdosed after consuming alcohol, cannabis, heroin and benzodiazepines.
5: It never crossed my mind that that would be the night he wouldn't survive.
4: It's been 18 years since Chris died. Marg Kwan is frustrated that overdose deaths in Australia are at their highest number ever, according to new data from non-profit drug policy research group, the Pennington Institute. Its chief executive is John Ryan.
6: Deadliest overdose year on record, just under twice the number of road traffic deaths. But the big number is 2,596 people died. It's one every 3.5 hours, or 7 people a day are dying from an overdose.
4: The report analysed the most recent Australian Bureau of Statistics data on drug-induced deaths, which is from 2024. The preliminary data, which will be subject to updates over the coming months, showed 80%, nearly 2,100 of the deaths, were unintentional drug-induced fatalities, and deaths relating to cocaine and opioids such as heroin increased in 2024. Stimulant deaths were up 25.1% in 12 months. Pennington's John Ryan says the biggest driver was amphetamines, particularly ice.
6: It's amazing that we don't, as a community, face up to that challenge.
4: Illicit drug policy researcher Alison Ritter from the University of New South Wales says a much bigger share of government funding is spent on law enforcement rather than harm reduction.
7: We've got good evidence from research that we've done that it would be far better to refer people into harm reduction and treatment services than put them through the criminal justice system.
4: Marg Kwan says her son Chris, who had served a suspended sentence for drug possession and dealing, wanted to get help but found it was not easy to access. Alison Ritter says that's a common experience.
7: Only half the number of people who are seeking treatment are able to receive it. And there's no other health-related condition where society says we're only going to treat half the number of people who might require it. That's a huge gap in our system.
1: Alison Ritter from the University of New South Wales, ending that report by Caitlin Gribben. The family of an Aboriginal man who died after being restrained by police in an Alice Springs supermarket a year ago has expressed its devastation that no officers have been charged over the incident. Kumanjai White's death sparked death in custody protests and vigils around Australia in May 2025. His relatives have now been told they'll have to wait another year to find out conclusively how he died when a coronial inquest is held. Jane Barden reports.
8: From Alice Springs to Sydney, the death of 24-year-old Walpiri man Kumanjai White prompted hundreds of people to attend vigils and protests against Australia's Indigenous death and custody rates.
9: We're trying really hard to get this justice.
8: Kuman J. White, who was intellectually disabled, came from the remote Central Australian community of Yundamu. He was living in Alice Springs in supported disability accommodation. He died in May last year after being restrained by two police officers who were out of uniform in the Alice Springs Coles after an alleged confrontation with the supermarket's security guards. The NT Director of Public Prosecutions announced 2 weeks ago no police officers would be charged. Kuman J. White's grandfather, senior Walpiri man Ned Jumpajinpa Hargrave, says it's a huge blow.
9: We have lost our Jaja, our grandson. No support from the police. They are just supporting themselves, not us. They investigate themselves.
8: The DPP said it decided there would be no charges after thoroughly and independently studying all the evidence. Ned Jumpajinpa Hargrave says his family can't accept that.
9: The DPP still haven't given us their reason. They haven't told us the evidence. We have a right to know.
8: Kuman J. White's family will now have to wait another year to be conclusively told what killed him, as his inquest won't start until April 2027. The NT coroner, Elizabeth Armitage, told an Alice Springs court yesterday the inquest couldn't start until after the DPP had decided whether to lay charges. The court heard the family commissioned their own pathology report on their loved one from an expert. But Ned Hargrave says they want official answers about what happened to him.
9: He was on the ground. My Jaja was struggling because he couldn't breathe.
8: Coroner Elizabeth Armitage said her job isn't finding someone to blame, but determining if anything could have been done differently to save Kuman J. White's life and to help prevent future deaths in custody. Ned Jumpajinpa Hargrave says his family and the community are enduring too many such deaths.
9: Our family has gone through too much, just too much. The whole system needs to change.
1: Walpiri leader Ned Hargraves. Jane Barden reporting. The federal government is showing little sign of budging on the key details of its proposed changes to negative gearing and capital gains tax. As parliamentary hearings into the legislation enter their second and final day, both proponents and detractors of the plan are pressing their case. Samantha Dick reports.
10: A two-day inquiry examining Australia's biggest tax overhaul in more than 25 years has reignited debate. Mark Zernzak from the Tax Justice Network Australia says it's worth considering whose voices are the loudest.
11: People who think they have something to lose fight very, very hard.
10: Dr. Zernzak told the inquiry the proposed tax settings are a step in the right direction, even if they're not perfect.
11: In our view, this bill improves the common good of the Australian society.
10: The former head of Australia's competition watchdog, Graham Samuel, also says vested interests with loud voices have dominated the discussion.
12: The noise in relation to these tax reform proposals announced in the budget has been very, very loud indeed.
10: Professor Samuel says he's supportive of the reforms and says much of the opposition has come from large business groups.
12: Private vested interests have got very, very good megaphones. And they'll march up and down the street with their megaphones and their signs saying, yeah, this is going to be disaster, woe betide us.
10: The Property Council of Australia's Chief Executive, Mike Zorbas, disagrees.
13: Property organisations in particular are not anything other than invested interests. They're not vested interests. They are directly invested in the prosperity of Australia as they employ 1.4 million people.
10: Bran Black, the Chief Executive of the Business Council of Australia, says he agrees that Australia's tax system needs reform, but warns the capital gains tax changes will be a handbrake on investment, productivity and economic growth.
14: It is a rushed, piecemeal process that bypasses the comprehensive policy development that Australians deserve for major reform.
10: Concerns that Labor is trying to ram the changes through Parliament are shared by David Alexander, the Chief of Policy and Advocacy at the Australian Chamber of Commerce and Industry.
15: It's very disappointing that such a consequential and complex bill is being rushed because this means maximising the risk of poor legislation.
10: Treasurer Jim Chalmers is consulting with business groups on possible carve-outs to the new capital gains tax discount, likely to be granted for start-ups and perhaps some small businesses. Today, the inquiry will hear from the Tech Council of Australia, which will argue the inclusion of start-ups will disproportionately damage Australia's innovation economy. With the Coalition firmly against the proposed tax changes, the fate of the bill ultimately rests with the Greens. Labor wants to pass the legislation by the 2nd of July, when Parliament rises for the winter break.
1: Samantha Dick. Once thriving across Australia's arid interior, the burrowing betong all but vanished across the mainland within a century of European settlement. But now in the northwest corner of New South Wales, a team of ecologists has released a handful beyond their breeding grounds in the hope they'll learn to avoid feral predators. Reporter Bill Ormond has this story.
16: Emerging from a sack into the crisp nighttime air, before quickly hopping into the night, a handful of burrowing betongs return to the desert decades after their extinction here. The small football-sized relatives of kangaroos were decimated by the introduction of cats and foxes, with only two subspecies originally surviving on islands off Western Australia.
17: The burrowing betong used to be across most of mainland Australia, but we believe by about the 1930s was basically gone completely from the mainland and only existed on two offshore islands.
16: That's Dr. Rebecca West, the principal ecologist for the Wild Deserts Project, run by the University of New South Wales and aiming to restore and sustain desert ecosystems. She's leading the nighttime releases, surrounded by excited onlookers, including local pastoral families, national parks, and staff and students from the university.
18: We've got two betongs left.
16: Dr. West says having these ecosystem engineers back in the landscape will be hugely beneficial.
17: They are incredible burrowers, so they can shift about 3 tonnes of soil in a year for each individual animal, and they burrow to create warrens that they live in, so collections of burrows, a bit like the rabbits used to do, and they also burrow for their food. So they are very important in terms of turning over the soil and nutrients and seed cycling, but also providing refuges for other animals.
16: After 2 years of monitoring behind fenced-off, pest-free exclosures at Sturt National Park in the far northwest corner of New South Wales, the betongs have bred up, according to project leader Professor Richard Kingsford. Now they're being released into the 100-square-kilometre wild training zone, which contains a low density of feral predators.
19: Look, it's fantastic. It's just so good to have enough numbers to release in the first place, but then to have this great opportunity to get them out into a much bigger area where we'll get many more betongs over time. This is an area where we're going to be able to train these betongs to be more predator aware, particularly of cats.
16: Each of the betongs are equipped with a radio tracker so the team can monitor them in the coming months. It's the fifth locally extinct native species the team have reintroduced in the decade-long project. Dr. Rebecca West says they've released more than 400 bilbies in the past 18 months, alongside animals like golden bandicoots and western quolls. She says they've found evidence of breeding in all of those species, and they hope the betongs integrate as well.
17: They're going to be learning to listen when they're feeding, to look around them, to make sure they've got really good safety and that they're not moving too far from their warrens. So all of these skills that sound like things that they should innately know how to do, but they didn't evolve with cats. And cats have different hunting strategies. They smell different. They travel differently in the landscape. And so these animals have got to learn what this predator is and what it's capable of to be able to avoid it.
1: Wild Deserts Principal Ecologist Dr. Rebecca West, ending that report from Bill Ormond. In finance, as we heard earlier, oil prices have eased and stock markets worldwide have rallied after the US and Iran reached that tentative deal to extend the ceasefire and reopen the Strait of Hormuz. And the Australian dollar is higher. It's buying 70.7 US cents. And that's AM for today. I'm Melissa Clark. It's now 8:30.
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21: Well, 16 years after her 21-year-old son was found dead, Ingrid Bishop is still no closer to finding out who killed him and why. Josh Warnicki's badly bruised body was discovered on the side of the road about 2 km's out of Broome.

0: He'd been out at the pub. And to say police bungled this investigation is an understatement. They messed it up right from the start, and they even put the wrong man in jail. And now a coroner has found he was likely murdered, and Josh's case warrants another investigation. And you'll hear in a moment from his mother, who has been fighting for justice for 16 years. Also, the spotlight is back on Western Power over a long-running issue, and this is to do with the lengthy delays in connecting power to new homes and businesses. Now, this has been a really hard nut for the utility to crack, and if you've gone through this process or you're waiting on a power connection, how long did you wait or still waiting? Get in touch on 1300 221025. And we're waiting to get our hands on a report that's going to be out today. And this is after a month-long parliamentary inquiry into those major changes to the NDIS. That will save the government around $35 billion. Now, a lot of concerns have been laid bare. You'll hear some of them after nine. But if you're going to get kicked off, or your child's going to, I just wonder what you think the future looks like. Get in touch this morning. There's a lot to talk about. 1300 221025.
1: 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Traffic.
0: Good morning, Alicia.
2: Nadia, good morning. There's been a crash on Canning Highway northbound at Hovia Terrace in South Perth. The right lane is blocked and motorists are outside the vehicle, so beware of that. Another crash on Murdoch Drive southbound just after Jenelup Street in Murdoch with various lanes blocked there. So that is causing some issues. On the freeways at the moment, the Mitchell Freeway southbound is slow going, Warwick Road through to Vincent Street. And if you're northbound on the Kwinana at the moment, it's busy Anketell Road to Rowley Road, Farrington Road to Cranford Avenue and from Manning Road to Canning Highway.
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0: Now let's first look at the findings from a coronial inquest into the death of 21-year-old Josh Warnicki. As you will remember, and a lot of you will, he was found dead on a road just outside of Broome. Now police bungled this investigation. It led to the wrong man being convicted and jailed before he was cleared and then compensated. It prompted a police review and a Corruption and Crime Commission investigation. Now, the WA coroner released her findings into this inquest yesterday and found that Josh was probably not hit by a car, like first thought, but likely murdered, suffering a fatal head injury, the result of blunt force trauma with a weapon. Now, she's referred the case back to the Director of Public Prosecution to investigate. I want to go to Josh's mum, Ingrid Bishop, who has spent the last 16 years trying to find out what happened to her son, and she will not rest until she knows the truth, and she's kindly agreed to join me this morning. Ingrid, lovely to talk to you again. Good morning.
3: Thanks, Nadia, and thanks for the opportunity.
0: Coroner Ros Fogliani says she believes Josh was probably murdered rather than that original theory of being hit by a car. How do you react to that finding?
3: So I wouldn't expect anything but that. As you've mentioned, I'm the last person standing. It's been 16 years, so I am very closely connected to the case. I attended the coronial inquest, let alone my ongoing discussions with WA police. There is no other option than homicide. Obviously, I won't go into a lot of the details now, but I wouldn't have expected anything but that to be the outcome.
0: You've always believed that right from the start?
3: Yeah, and understanding the crime scene and the nature, it's an extraordinary crime scene, which actually assists in working out just exactly what has or hasn't occurred. And, yeah, it's very evident to me it's a homicide.
0: And you know, the coroner refers to evidence at the scene, and we have to also remember that at the time forensics were not sent there by police, and I'll get to that in a moment. And I guess to hear this officially 16 years later, is this a sad moment? Is it a moment where you feel, some sort of reckoning? I'm not sure how you feel, Ingrid. Words can't describe it.
3: You're absolutely right, and it's definitely a sad moment. There's no, I've got some more information, I can move on or I can move forward. None of that takes place because it's very evident that it was a homicide. We also need to remember that I was the one that initiated the request for a coronial inquest. The moment Gene Gibson had his the conviction quashed, that should have been the activation point for a coronial inquest.

0: because of the review that was undertaken preliminary from Justice Hall when he submitted his findings through the directions hearing and really ripped the Band-Aid off the corruption and the cover-up, the mismanagement and the systemic failure of the investigation. That should have been the point that activated the coronial inquest, but it didn't. It took me years to actually get some attention in regard to having the coronial inquest. 16 years later, after that, we finally get it. Now, that it is just unacceptable that, you know, I had to be the person that drove that, just like I was the person that initiated the and submitted my own Corruption and Crime Commission submission for consideration of opening up this whole conversation around the investigation. I should not have been put in that position. Mm. So goes back to how do I feel? I think, right, I've ticked that box because it was a tick. It was a box ticking exercise for me. Mm-hmm. I've done that. I'm already down onto the next phase of this process.
1: All right. Now, I want to look at some of the comments made by Ros Fogliani, the coroner. Ingrid Bishop, the mother of Josh Warnicke, is my guest this morning at 24 minutes to nine. I think it's also important to note that in this she does say that she did not consider that Josh was so intoxicated that he fell down or passed out with the upper half of his body on the road. And I think, is that important to note? Because there was a theory that, oh, we got drunk, he fell over on the side of the road and then a car came past and hit him.
0: Absolutely.
1: And it felt like, you know, you're to blame for what happened, Josh. I think that for me, I think was quite important to note publicly. Do you agree?
0: It was. And the few comments that she's released in the report provides evidence that Josh wasn't incapacitated in that way, that he was staggering along down Old Broome Road that night. If he was as incapacitated as having to fall over and have a sleep or whatever on the road, he wouldn't have made his way that far. And the CCTV footage demonstrates that, and also the commentary from the witnesses. What's really important, though, through this, that it wasn't him laying down, having a snooze on the road, got hit in the head by a vehicle, is the vehicle didn't touch Josh's head. And it goes back to the absolute mismanagement of the forensics and the allegation or accusation made by WA police, who don't have an area of expertise, who don't hold the expertise in this particular area of forensic, making a judgment call that, you know, maybe that mark on his arm was a tire. It wasn't a tire. If it was a tire mark, it would have gone straight over his head, because a tire can't turn that quickly from hitting his upper arm to not hitting his head. The fact that there was no traction marks that would have moved his body, and the very fact that all the evidence presented by the subject matter experts shows that when Josh went down, he did not move. He did not move until, unfortunately, a whole lot of people up there decided to roll him round, which was another issue about the mismanagement of the forensics and the crime scene. So that one statement that Ros has made to the general public would be like, oh, yeah, but it's actually fundamental to the poor assessment of the crime scene at the time, obviously made under the leadership of Anthony Lee and Cameron Weston and Paul Coombs, who had oversight of that at the time. You know, it was, and comments made by supposed SMEs at the time around, oh, yes, it could have been a hit and run. Rubbish. Absolute rubbish. So although we lost key forensic evidence, thankfully, out of pure fluke, there was enough evidence to be retained to actually tell us the story of what happened that night.
1: Yeah, and so no forensics at the scene. Also a finding that not enough resources had been allocated to the case. And even when this dragged on and then there were doubts about maybe what had happened, still no resources. And it was interesting that they made the comparison, the coroner saying, had this happened in the metro area, probably would have been a very different scenario and there are a lot more officers would have been put onto the case. But because of these systemic police failings, the coroner declined to make adverse findings against individual officers. And she says that she did not want to risk conflating the coronial investigation with a disciplinary proceeding. Would you have liked individual police officers to have been singled out and held to account?
0: Well, let's go back to these systemic failures. At the end of the day, it's 2010. It's not the 18th century. You've got a young man lying dead on the road with major head trauma. I don't think, especially when the people who are presiding over this case, they've done their criminal investigations act training. They've done

0: WA Police's MO, if they're caught out that they've done something wrong, they'll go, oh, yeah, we do need to have more systems and, yeah, we do need to review our practices. These people were highly trained. They were even trained recently in the Anunga Rules, which is an agreement between First Nations people in WA and the Western Australian Police on how to engage First Nations people. All of the people involved in this had undertaken Anunga training, Anunga Rules training. I'm just tired of the rhetoric. It's pathetic, quite frankly. They didn't do their job. As a result of that, a young First Nations man was wrongly convicted. Yes, thankfully, he had that conviction quashed and he had the 1.3 payout. But this ongoing rhetoric associated with it is just unacceptable.
1: And in
0: The
1: fact,
0: very
1: that's
0: fact that
1: exactly the
0: Rod's.
1: statement we got today. Training and practices have changed significantly since 2010. You know, do
0: Oh,
1: we?
0: yeah, so let's have a look at the track record then of crimes or the some of the cases that have occurred since 2010 with WA Police and then managing of First Nations peoples. And I'll let that speak for itself because they have been far from effective, fair, and have had good outcomes. And, you know, the people of Western Australia will know the cases that I'm talking about.
1: Yeah, I think we do. Would you have liked officers to have been singled out?
0: They've already been singled out, Nadia.
1: Yeah.
0: That's the thing. That's
1: Yeah.
0: the irony of this process is, you know, I've been talking about these issues since my Corruption Crime Commission submission, and we're still talking about it 16 years later. Okay, I'm tired of it. I'm only focusing on what I can focus on now because I don't see those fundamental changes. And it's not just in the processes here. We've got to talk about culture, workplace culture. There are things that I haven't even mentioned that, you know, one day there will be an opportunity in those first few weeks of an investigation into the murder of a child. As the mum, I had to go into the WA police station and I had to say, I am aware of three of your detectives that are fornicating in Broome and they're out all night at the local wine bar. Remember, this is a small country town where I have lived for years. I know everyone and everyone knows me. And I said, if you don't stop them from behaving like this, getting back to their apartments at 4 a.m. in the morning, getting 2 hours sleep and then starting an investigation to my son's murder, I will stop it. So that's one example of the cultural issues we're dealing with here. We can window shop it with, oh, you know, we've got to understand how we work better with First Nations peoples. We need better systems and processes. The recommendations are an embarrassment to WA Police. You need to, one of the recommendations from Ros, rightly so, was can you get your act together with how you manage your forensics? The forensics, the very fact of the black mark on Josh's arm, the excuse from Cameron Weston was we didn't think, the officers up there didn't think it was material. Oh my goodness, you've got a black mark on the forearm of a dead man on a road, thinking, maybe a tire, just as off the top of my head. I don't think that's material. I won't raise it. That's the excuse. That's the defensiveness. You know what? You didn't do your job. Let alone how they wrapped up Josh, just the way they prepared him for cartage through to the local morgue, completely inappropriate. And it's this is fundamental systemic failure. And like I said, for me to go into the local police station after 3 weeks to say, can you please stop your guys from partying all night? I want them to find out who murdered my child.
1: Who killed my
0: Can you
1: son?
0: imagine how I felt?
1: No, I don't think any of us can. Ingrid
0: Yeah.
1: Bishop is my guest this morning. This is now being sent to the Director of Public Prosecutions. Do you have faith in another investigation?
0: Well, this will be the fifth one. I can't comment on the current team, and I won't because I've always maintained my objectivity, and I think that's why I've got here. I've maintained my humility in this process. I've ensured that I've always had an open mind, and that I will take each week, each month, each year as it comes. I will not hold a subconscious bias on the corruption and the failings of previous people because I have to still provide other people with the opportunity to demonstrate their capacity and their capability, and I will continue to do that.
1: I want to end with what the coroner said about you in her findings and your work.

0: in getting justice for Josh. She said you've shown courage and tenacity throughout your long and dignified search for the truth. What has that search been like for you emotionally?
1: This is one for no words, you know, let alone the process of grief, because as everyone knows, grief has no expiration date. You learn how to live with it, you learn how to manage it, and you learn how to sit with it. So I do that, but I'm very fortunate that I still have the capacity and capability to move through this process to the best of my ability. Like I said, maintaining my objectivity. I'm obviously very, very prided in how I go through that, my relationship with the love of my life that I have lost, Josh. But I will continue to do this, and there is so much more, Nadia, ahead of us. There is a lot more to come. I'm very energised, and I'm very, very patient.
0: And we will follow that journey with you. Ingrid Bishop, you're always so generous with your time, always under such difficult circumstances. Thank you so much for talking to me.
1: My pleasure, and thank you. Thank you for following us.
0: Absolutely.
1: Josh.
0: Absolutely. He deserves justice, as do you. Mike from Corrine says, what a brilliant woman, determined for justice for her son. That takes guts. Julie says, the officers should be disciplined. They must be held accountable. Great interview. Horrendous incompetence by the police, and this poor woman having to go through that. Hopefully she will receive justice, says Ian. Well, she won't stop until she does. And we will absolutely follow this. And as I said, Ingrid, through difficult circumstances, has always been generous with her time and talks to us when she needs to, when it's important to. And I'm very grateful for that. Can I just read you what the coroner said about Josh? That he was an organised young man. He worked, he saved money, he rented a residence with some friends and enjoyed his life. He maintained a close and loving relationship with his mother and sought her out for guidance and support. Josh was well known around Broome and was described as a confident young man with an outgoing personality who enjoyed numerous circles of friends. The witnesses who knew him and who gave evidence at the inquest described him as good-natured, and many remained upset about his death. And I'll tell you what, that's a life that was worth living. Ingrid Bishop, thank you. It is 12 minutes to 9 on 102.5 ABC Perth and WA.
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0: Really lovely messages coming through. I'll make sure I pass them on to Ingrid. Thank you. And I know that she will appreciate them. Well, next, Western Power is back in the spotlight over a long-running issue. It's still taking far too long to connect up the power to new homes and businesses. Now, if you are waiting or have been waiting, how long did you wait? And what were you told as to why the delays? We'll get to the bottom of that next, 11 to 9.
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3: Queensland government owns the gas that is exported.
0: Oh, yeah, I appreciate the clarification. And you know I like it when you call in, Colin Barnett.
3: Well, I won't correct you again, Nadia, because I think you do a good job.
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0: If you've built a new home or a business and you're waiting to move in, the one thing you really can't do without, of course, is power. You've got to be connected to the grid. But in recent years, there's been huge blowouts in waiting times. And you've been telling me just how frustrating it is. So have things been improving? Well, you can tell me on 1300 221025. I want to go to Steve Thomas, who's the Shadow Energy Minister. Steve, good morning.
5: Good morning, Nadia. Good morning to your many listeners.
0: Now, you've got your hands on some new figures. What do they show?
5: Well, I test for this every few months, Nadia, and look, there's some good news and bad news. The good news is that a year ago, it was taking 14 months to connect a single residential house. There has been some improvement because Western Power was embarrassed by that performance, and they've managed to get that down to 8 months. So they've knocked 6 months off the average time to connect, and that's just a single house, Nadia, a single residential house. And so that's some improvement. I have to say, though, it is still a very long time when you consider that in 2020 it was 5 months and the same in 2021. So, you know, at the end of COVID, they were getting it done in 5 months. It's now 8 months, but it's better than 14. But, Nadia, the commercial sector is still being punished, and it is still taking far too long for the commercial sector to get connected. I asked at the end of last year, a single commercial connection, so the equivalent of a house, at that point was taking 13 months. So it's over a year, Nadia, and that has not been improving like how residential housing is improving. For all those small businesses out there, those particularly those mum and dads,

0: individual commercial businesses that are out there, it is ridiculous to think it takes over a year still, up to a year and a half, to connect a simple connection from Western Power.
1: Look, if anyone's being affected by this right now or have been recently, get in touch on 1300 221 0025. So another way, I guess, to look at those figures, 79% of residential connections are meeting the target timeframes, but only 60% are meeting those timeframes for commercial connections. Now, last financial year, there were more than 400 complaints about connection delays. What are the frustrations you're hearing from Western Power customers?
0: Well, there's a couple of key sections here, Nadia. The first is the time taken to get their applications in and approved, and then the time taken to actually get connections. So this is a combined issue. In terms of residential connections, like I say, it has improved a bit, but the issue is getting the skilled workers into Western Power to get that delivered. And we need to get Western Power doing those simple ones much, much faster. But those are the two complaints. When it gets to commercial, though, Nadia, it gets dragged out even further. And there's an issue for commercials in relation to price as well. So it is costing commercial customers more for the electricity they get, and it is taking them far longer and far too long to get connected in the current system.
1: So this is a resources issue?
0: Well, it certainly has an impact. Western Power has been trying to get enough electrical engineers in to approve all of the applications that are in there. I mean, Western Power spends a lot of money on the normal expansion of the grid. Forget about the transition and all the rest of it. Just to service the additional demand for new businesses and new homes is something like a $1 billion a year exercise. But they are so far behind at the moment that they can't get the money out the door. There is a problem with having the number of engineers required. That's a worldwide problem. But Nadia, ultimately, it's been years now. I mean, you and I spoke about this in August last year.
1: Yeah.
0: And that, I've got to say, that embarrassed Western Power. And Western Power, as a result of the conversation that we had on your program, went out to a lot of the representative bodies, the housing bodies, etc., and admitted that they hadn't done good enough, that it wasn't acceptable, and they did pick their act up a bit. So well done to your program for that. But we've missed the commercial sector, who is still way behind.
1: And do we have to cut Western Power a bit of slack? Because they do say, and these are questions that have been supplied to Parliament, that they've experienced a sustained increase in connection demand over the past 3 years. So kind of, you know, is that part of the problem as well, that we're trying to build more houses, I guess?
0: Well, we are, and we've also got additional commercial activity. I mean, it hasn't increased to the point. I mean, Nadia, how are we going to get, you know, tens of thousands more houses that we desperately need because we're in the middle of a housing crisis out there if we can't get them connected? So, I mean, I have some sympathy that demand is higher and they're struggling to get workers. But if you're going to fix the housing crisis, you have to get houses connected, and that has to be a part of the process. If you're going to supply the jobs that those people coming in need, if you're going to allow the economy to function, then you've got to be able to connect the businesses as well. So, look, I have some sympathy that it's not easy, but ultimately that being not easy is not an excuse for not delivering. And this is now a conversation that's a year old, and we can't afford to wait another 3 or 4 years to have the same conversation that we can't get houses connected quickly, and we can't get businesses connected hardly under a year.
1: We'll check it in 6 months and see what the situation is. We'll ask the same. I'll get you to ask the same questions again. Steve Thomas, I'll leave it there. Appreciate your time this morning. He is the Shadow Energy Minister. 1300 221 0025 is the number if you've been impacted. Gavin's in Dongara. Tell me, what's your experience been, Gavin?
2: We bought a block of land. Oh, I put an offer in for a block of land about 6 months ago, and it took Western Power forever to put single-phase power on. Mm. The titles have just been issued after 6 months because of Western Power just taking their time. But in the meantime, I wanted to get three-phase put on. Can't get it put on until roughly 532 days. And, what? Yeah, we've basically got it.
1: It's nearly 2 years away.
2: Well, that's after 6 months waiting for a quote. And then if you accept the quote, that's when they action it. And then the 532 days come in after that. But also, in the meantime, if I want to start my business, I've got to have two 100 kVA gensets there. One is a backup, and 18 to 25 litres per hour.

0: Yeah, it worked out about 300,000 just for fuel.
1: Far out. This is costing you a fair bit of money.
0: Oh, it's a joke. It is. If I ran my business like Western Power run their business, we'd be out of work in the first week.
1: Gavin, thank you. Appreciate you sharing that this morning. Before we get to the news at 9, I want to go to Michael McGowan, the Executive Director of the Housing Industry Association here in WA. Now, those wait times have come down a bit, Michael, but are they still too long?
2: They are still too long, Nadia. I'd certainly liken them to the West Coast Eagles at the moment. They've been bad for a couple of years. They've had a couple of good quarters, but we need to see them continue to get better. It's holding up people getting into housing and work happening on site.
1: You know, around 8 months for a single residential home. I mean, what sort of impact does that have?
2: Well, it means that, I guess, as we see construction times come down and get closer to that 8 months, it means that we get more risk of people moving into homes without power connected. We've got a lot of builders that are working on generators, particularly in greenfields areas. And while we have seen that improve from 14 to 8 months, we certainly want it to get it back down to the 5 months that we saw pre-COVID so that it's not affecting or risking those people who are moving into their homes without any power connected.
1: And I know when it went up, they were blaming COVID, but I'm not sure what they can blame now, other than they say they've had a lot of increase in work. So how do you speed things up, Michael?
2: Well, I think Steve touched on it before, but it's certainly around that resourcing piece. So, you know, the rest of the industry is working hard to find skilled labour from all around the world to kind of help us do things faster. And we're certainly encouraging Western Power to explore the world to bring in the resources that they need to be able to fast track some of this stuff. Because the single residential housing is one thing, but we're having more granny flats, more renovations, more three-phase power requirements. You know, we want to build more multi-unit developments that are going to increase the complexity of these jobs, and we need to have the resources to be able to help us do that and do that at speed.
1: All right, I'll leave it there. Good to talk to you as always, Michael McGowan there. I'm happy to go to your calls after the news at 9 o'clock, 1300 221025. Lots of texts coming in. This one, Nadia, I'm a Western Power contractor. We avoid the pole to pillar, the house connection scope, as there's no money in it. Western Power rejected our rate increase and we're not being treated fairly in the delivery space. If you can give me some insights, if you want to do it anonymously on the text line, you absolutely can. 0437 221025, but I'd rather you talk to me. So you give me a call on 1300 221025 and I'll get to some more of your calls after 9 o'clock. Also after nine, I want to tell you how we're actually waiting at the moment to get our hands on a report. It's going to be released today and it's after a month-long parliamentary inquiry into those major changes to the NDIS that will save the government around $35 billion. There are a lot of concerns that were laid bare. You'll hear some of them next. But if you're going to be kicked off or your child, what does your future look like? What does the next couple of years look like? What are you going to go without? I want to just gauge your feelings on this, and as I said, I'll go to your calls after nine.
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6: Good morning, this is ABC News, I'm Garrett Mundy. The mother of a man found dead on the side of the road in Broome 16 years ago says the delay in getting a coronial inquest into the case was unacceptable. Josh Warnicki's body was found along Old Broome Road in February of 2010. A botched police investigation saw one person spend 5 years in prison before his conviction was overturned. Yesterday, State Coroner Ros Fogliani ruled Mr. Warnicki had likely been murdered, but she was unable to identify the person or persons responsible. Mr. Warnicki's mother, Ingrid Bishop, has told ABC Radio Perth it was always evident to her that someone deliberately killed her son.
7: It took me years to actually get some attention in regard to having the coronial inquest. 16 years later after that, we finally get it. Now, that it is just unacceptable that, you know, I had to be the person that drove that.
6: The US President Donald Trump spoke on the sidelines of the G7 summit to declare the peace deal with Iran is signed. But as North America correspondent Lauren Day explains, details of the ceasefire agreement remain scarce.
8: Well, Donald Trump has been saying for weeks now that a deal was close. According to one media outlet, he'd said some 38 times that a deal was imminent. But now we finally have seen him sign a framework agreement, at least alongside Vice President J.D. Vance. Now, J.D. Vance has described this as a 1.5-page document that's very general, and we don't have the details yet. They haven't been released. The details are only known by a handful of people. Donald Trump has said that he is planning to release it very soon, probably after Friday when the official signing ceremony takes place in Geneva.
6: Experts are warning it could be months before shipping returns to normal after the US and Iran agreed to a ceasefire deal. The announcement has led to a drop in oil prices. The global benchmark Brent crude is now around $83 a barrel. It peaked at $120 a barrel during the US-Israeli war and was just below $70 a barrel before the conflict began in February. Russ Mould is the investment director at AJ Bell, based in the UK, and says prices won't be back to normal straight away.
9: If I was a ship owner and I had a crew and I had a vessel, I'd be still looking after them, and I'd also be aware of the still heightened insurance premiums. There may be mines to be cleared. The ships have got to get into position. They've got to load. They've got to sail off. They've got to unload at their destination.
6: Researchers are calling on governments to spend more on drug harm minimisation and less on law enforcement after new analysis revealed an average of 7 Australians die each day as a result of overdoses. The Pennington Institute's annual overdose report shows there were close to 2,600 overdose fatalities in 2024. That's one death every 3.5 hours. The Institute's chief executive, John Ryan, says it was Australia's deadliest year on record for drug overdoses.
10: What we're seeing is drug use really across all age categories and across all types of drugs. So this is not just about illegal drugs. This is also pharmaceutical drugs and legal drugs. Alcohol is a contributor to the overdose toll. And the overdose toll is now basically double the road toll.
6: Hungary's parliament has voted to change the country's constitution to limit how long someone can serve as prime minister to 8 years. The BBC's Danny Eberhard has more.
11: Not all leaders seek to circumscribe their time in power as one of their first steps. But Hungary's current prime minister, Péter Modja, has done just that for him and his successors. It was a campaign promise ahead of his landslide election victory in April. That ousted the increasingly authoritarian Viktor Orban, who'd served 20 years in the role, the last 16 consecutively.
6: Members of the Iranian diaspora are protesting outside Los Angeles Stadium, where the men's soccer team are playing New Zealand in their first World Cup group game. The Iran squad arrived after a flight from Tijuana in Mexico, where they're based and need to fly out of for their matches in the US. Before today's game, competition organisers FIFA announced a ban on Iran's pre-revolutionary lion and sun flag. This protester has accused FIFA of capitulating to the demands of the Iranian regime.
12: You know, they got pressure from Iran, they got pressure from the United States, and I don't know. The flag, you know, the lion and the sun has been our flag for hundreds of years, and, you know, the newer flag is post-Islamic Republic regime.
6: Showers today over the southern and eastern parts of the Southwest Land Division, also along the west coast, Goldfields, Eucla, and much of the interior. For Perth, a partly cloudy day, southerly winds 15 to 25 kilometres an hour, becoming light in the evening, reaching for a top of just 16 degrees right now in the city. It's 8.7. That's the latest from the ABC Newsroom. It's now 5 minutes past nine.
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14: Thousands are still waiting on remedy orders from the Building Commissioner to have their pipes replaced. Ones that have been bursting and causing all sorts of water damage, usually without warning, and ruining forever homes.
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1: Good to be with you this morning at 9:05. Now, I'm waiting. I'm anxiously waiting for a report to be dropped at some point today. We're told it's going to be released today, and it follows on from a parliamentary inquiry into those major changes to the NDIS. A lot of concerns were revealed, and you're going to hear some of them in just a moment. But I do want to hear from you. 1300 221 0025. The uncertainty you're feeling as to whether you or your child or a friend or a relative will be able to remain on the NDIS, and if not, So I reckon a lot of you got a pretty good idea as to whether you will or not, what your future looks like. So you give me a call. Also, the Fair Work Commission has had a surge of cases in dealing. They're dealing with a record high, and that's thanks largely to artificial intelligence. So what's the problem here? Well, you'll find out a bit later on Law Talk.

0: lawyer is an expert in employment law and he's been looking at this very closely. He's going to tell you what's going on. But if you've got an issue or you've got a problem that you need help with, he can help you. As I said, he's all about employment law. Get in nice and early, 1300 221 0025. I get it though, in case your boss is listening, it might be a safer space to text, and you can do that. I totally understand. 0437 221 0025. Now, on power connections and how long it's taking to connect power to residential and commercial buildings, I couldn't go past this text that I've just got to share with you. Nadia, I had a truck snag my power connection to my house. It took one guy to chop the wire off and make it safe. A day later, six blokes turned up to reconnect. One on a ladder to hook it up, another with instruments to check stuff, and the other four with extra vehicles cracking jokes and looking on. Must have cost a mint. Well, there'd be a reason that they're sending that many out there. But if you've been waiting, if you can provide some insights, I would like to hear from you this morning. I must also just acknowledge the messages and so many of them coming in after my interview with Josh Warnicki's mother, Ingrid, 16 years and still desperately trying to find out who killed her son. And a coronial investigation and a coronial inquiry. Findings released yesterday saying that he was likely murdered. Blunt force trauma from a weapon to the head, and has now referred the case back to the Director of Public Prosecutions. Rose says, Nadia, I have so much respect for Ingrid and the brave way she persisted in seeking truth despite her grief. I can only hope her fight for justice may have a wider impact on police professionalism and improve standards and accountability across the board. Sadly, too often police, particularly in remote locations, seem to seek simple ways to resolve complex problems. And we all deserve better. So does Ingrid and so does Josh. From Andrea, thanks for the interview. I was once married to a police officer in the remote Eastern Kimberley in the 80s and 90s, and the culture was toxic. I concur with Ingrid. The behaviours of some were less than acceptable. And the commissioner will say that things have changed and he'll be back in the studio next week. I'll ask him about it. Anna says, Nadia, someone knows what happened to Josh. And maybe one day they will have the guts to own up to what they did and give his poor mum some closure. Someone, somewhere knows something, and it is time to tell the truth.
1: Do you know the next Australian of the Year? Are they raising funds for those in need? Or building a brighter future? Conducting research? Or inspiring future astronauts? See them, hear them, nominate them at australianoftheyear.org.au.
0: It is 9 minutes past nine on 102.5 ABC Perth and WA. Well, for the past month, there's been a Senate inquiry into the government's changes to the NDIS. And I've got to say, a pretty quick turnaround because the report is due to be released today. Now, we've got to see some Treasury modelling during this inquiry, and it did show 240,000 people will be exited from the scheme as part of a plan to save around $35 billion over the next 10 years. And another 100,000 that would have gone on the NDIS will have to find other supports. And despite government assurances, there's still a lot of concern that reining in the scheme will leave people with disabilities worse off. Now, I want to go to Isabella Choate, who is the CEO of the Youth Disability Advocacy Network. And Isabella does have some concerns. Good morning.
2: Good morning, Nadia. How are you going?
0: I'm well, thanks. Firstly, do you concede that the NDIS in its current form is financially unsustainable?
2: Look, I think what everyone in the sector thinks is that there is a lot of waste in the NDIS, and we do need to make it sustainable for the future. But if you actually look at where the costs are being cut from, they're not looking at the efficiency of the NDIS. They're going straight to disabled people's rights to have an everyday life, and they're directly impacting the participants who are the last people that we should be looking at when we're looking at waste or, you know, large spending on the NDIS.
0: So where are the cuts too harsh then?
2: So the cuts are too harsh pretty much all across how they've modelled the functional capacity, the permanence, the narrowing of reassessments. The social and community participation is going to be the biggest direct harm to disabled people. And if you look at, you know, there's some modelling that you can do. There's a website called ournds.org, and you can basically go there and look at the Freedom of Information request. You can look at the data that the NDIS has put out itself. And if you actually go through

0: line by line, you can see that there is so much to be saved that people, that the government isn't even looking at.
1: What sort of things?
0: So, firstly, if we look at, say, bureaucracy spend, if we looked at the cost of delayed appeals and we cut them by 40%, there's $152 million in there. If we capped the use of external lawyers to 70% of what they're doing, there's $21 million there. Wow. If we look at efficiency, default in self-management and kind of agency management overhead by about 50%, that's 120 mil. Importantly, you know, we've been seeing a lot of media around people who have applied for NDIS for something very specific that they do very much need help with, and then they're given these massive plans that they don't actually want. You know, I think we've all sort of seen a story about that, and I have a story of a colleague who... they applied for some support. They were told that a percentage of their plan had to be used for speech pathology because of their diagnosis. And this person is doing a master's in linguistics, so they certainly don't need speech pathology. But if you looked at voluntary plan reductions modelled at roughly 15% uptake of 30% voluntary reduction, that could raise $2.3 billion a year. So the rather than going to ask these questions, looking at the efficiency of the scheme, they've just decided to shift the cost onto disabled people who really do need this help, particularly young people. And what looks efficient on paper can just be very expensive in human harm.
1: Any hallmarks of robo-debt here, but probably without the ability to appeal?
0: Yes, that is exactly what it's being called. You know, some of the really concerning things are that they've tried to put in this legislation, giving they've called them Henry VIII or Trump powers to the minister. So the minister would be allowed to reduce funding for groups of support up to 100%, with no limit experience voice included, which again goes against the Disability Royal Commission, the independent review into the NDIS, and Australia's own disability strategy, and those decisions don't need to be reviewed and don't have capacity to be appealed. So it's we are being told through the National Press Club, through, you know, if you watch Mark Butler or Jim Chalmers talking about the NDIS, they aren't addressing the very real concerns the disability community has, and the narrative that is being you know, pushed through media, pushed through their speeches, has actually very directly been shaped by over $500,000 going into reports to big consulting firms who they did communications testing. And the communications testing was about how do we make these cuts seem appealable to the general public. And what they were told in these reports is do not talk about harm, neglect, abuse that will happen at the hands of these cuts. Only talk about organised crime, frauds, rorting. So, and that's the narrative that we've seen. So it's just very, very disheartening. And I appeal, I was on the Senate inquiry last week. There were only 3 days. Yep. And the submissions were open for 2 weeks, which goes against government's own best practice for 30 to 60 days minimum. The Senate inquiry was 3 days. And when I had my opening speech, and I'm talking about the direct harm to young people with disability, of which 50% of people on the NDIS are young people, the chair didn't even have the niceties, I suppose, to pay attention. They were on their phone scrolling and laughing. So it kind of just shows the interest of the government to actually listen to disabled people, to talk about what's important to us. Yeah, it's a very hard time.
1: Isabella Choate's my guest this morning, the CEO of the Youth Disability Advocacy Network. Just a couple of other quick questions, and I will go to calls in just a moment, 1300 221 0025. The government says access, you know, is going to move from diagnosis to functional need, and then base that on someone's functional capacity rather than their diagnosis. That's fair enough, isn't it?
0: Look, it sounds fair enough, but it actually, when you dig into the living experiences, it's very confusing because functional capacity is based on what a person can do without help, assistive tech or modifications, and without the personal environmental barriers taken into consideration. So that's a very abstract way to think about, you know, who should get supports, taking them out of their environment, out of the supports that they can have. And then if you look at things like cerebral palsy, Down syndrome, autism, these are lifelong disabilities. And we know that when you have a lifelong disability, your capacity whilst you're a child is going to change very rapidly. And then, you know, as you're older, your needs might not change so much. But if we base it on functional capacity, that basically means that every year people are going to have to prove that they're still disabled, that they still have their diagnosis. They're going to have to prove that in a context that doesn't have the supports they would in their everyday life. And a lot of these, the functional capacity testing is actually made so that people look less disabled on paper. And we need to consider that functional capacity can fluctuate, it can be episodic, and that is all linked to diagnosis, not to the 3-hour or less assessment that you're going to be doing with someone who doesn't have medical qualifications.
1: And on that point, Isabella, finally, the government says it's going to end plan rollovers. Is that problematic?
0: Yeah, so I understand the idea of why they're ending that, but what they're doing is they're essentially using automation and to roll over plans without any opportunity to go, hey, my needs have changed since. So you need to then put in a change of circumstance. And some of the things, if we're talking about a young person, we have an example of a young person who needed to be fitted up for a wheelchair. They got all their measurements done. That got sent off for the wheelchair to be made. And by the time the wheelchair got back to them, months and months later, it no longer fit them. So you can see that there's a real need for an ongoing conversation. We don't need robo-debt without the case of appeal. We don't need things to just be rolled over without any human touch or intervention or discussion. We need to be looking at other areas to be saving money, not the ones that are going. It's honestly, it's just lazy of the government to go straight to disabled people without looking at the mass of overspending in other areas.
1: All right, I'll leave it there and appreciate your time this morning. Isabella Choate, the CEO of the Youth Disability Advocacy Network. Well, I'm happy to go to your calls, 1300 221 1025. What does your future look
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1: like?
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1: Now, Robin Kleber, you sent us an email about your daughter, Jessica, who's 41 years old. What is her situation and what are your concerns?
3: Yeah, hello, Nadia. Jessica is 41 years old. She's ageing, as people with Down syndrome do, much faster than most of us. I've put an application in for supported independent living, which is a group home for Jess. She currently lives at the corner of my street, about 200 metres away, in a rented one-bedroom unit on her own. Now, she's not coping any longer, and quite frankly, neither am I. I submitted the SIL, submission to NDIS, but they have her diagnosis listed as intellectual disability with autistic traits. Now, I don't know where this has come from, because obviously Down syndrome is a genetic condition from birth. Now, Jess also suffers from legal blindness and bilaterally deaf. So NDIS have actually assessed her application for funding based on intellectual disability with autistic traits, and they are apparently unable, they say, to change her diagnosis to Down syndrome.
1: And if that happened, what would that mean?
3: Well, it would mean hopefully that she would get the funding for a group home, which is what she needs for her care and safety. But they refused to change the diagnosis, and I've got no idea why. I have all the medical proof to show that Jess suffers from Down syndrome and profound vision and hearing problems.
1: And you can't get that changed?
3: No.
1: And get the support that she needs. So what does the next 10 years look like, Robin? How could this pan out for you and for Jess?
3: Well, I don't know. The next step is a tribunal hearing, which we've applied for. We've had an internal review done with NDIS, and they've still come back with a rejection. But the main problem is, I think, that they just don't accept her diagnosis. And I really don't.

0: deteriorating quite rapidly with age.
1: Oh.
0: And it's just a situation that distresses our whole family.
1: What's the emotional toll on you, Robin?
0: It's huge. I've been coping quite well over the years. As I say, Jess is 41. But currently my husband has also, he was diagnosed 2 years ago with a degenerative neurological condition called multiple system atrophy. So he now needs 24-hour care himself.
1: Oh, so you've got to look after your daughter and your husband.
0: Yes, so I've got two people to care for who both need 24-hour care. And that's actually why I applied to NDIS for SIL funding for Jess, because I can no longer cope.
1: And do you know what? Sometimes, Robin, we have to ask, who cares for the carers?
0: Well, there isn't much. You know, it's a lot of it is on paper, I think. It sounds good on paper, but it's not actually, you know, it's not much help in real life.
1: Robin, good luck. Thanks for contacting me, and keep us updated as well and see if we can, you know, if you get any traction. Thank you so much. That's Robin Kleber there. She emailed us, and you can always do that too. Nadia, N-A-D-I-A, at abc.net.au. That's all it is. On the text line, Megan says, I totally agree about the NDIS. My son has so much funding attached to his plan that we'd voluntarily give back to save funding, to save the funding for his support workers who are invaluable in addressing his negative symptoms in the context of schizophrenia. Katrina says, well, perhaps the NDIS discussion could be reframed. Is the Australian taxpayer prepared to pay more to continue to fund without change? That's probably the more relevant question. Katrina, thank you. If you want to answer that, you absolutely can. This one, people's NDIS plans, of whom are complex disabilities, are being cut through the scheme to the point of being unsafe. Therapy is being treated as rehabilitation rather than capacity building for disability. There's no explanation from planners of cuts. People are worse off already in the scheme. Wasted funds in the agency itself and appeal processes need to be looked at. Harsh cuts across all aspects. Thank you very much. It makes no sense. Nadia, Jess's mother needs to go to a local minister. There's no reason the official diagnosis should not be changed. I'm a speech pathologist, and it is a common error that the client's diagnosis is incorrect on the database. Well, if that's a common error, then I've got to say, surely that's a worry.
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1: You can get in touch 1300 221 1025. 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
1: Now, a couple of weeks ago, 20 of our smaller regional courts had to be closed down because police would no longer guarantee they'd be able to provide security and custodial services, saying they needed to prioritise frontline duties instead. I've spoken to the Chief Justice about this, spoke to the Police Commissioner about this last week, spoken to you about it many times. Well, there is another twist in this tale, and I want to go to Kian Burke, our state political reporter for ABC News, because he's uncovered something. Kian, good morning, and you join us from Parliament House, where I assume you're waiting for a few ministers to rock up.
6: We certainly are on a very chilly morning up in the shade at Parliament House.
1: Now, today we're learning about another consequence of this dispute. What's happened now?
6: That's right. So we've heard now that police are having to fly people from these regional communities where these courts would have normally operated out to major centres, you know, places like Broome, for court hearings when they've charged someone and they're refused bail by police. And normally the way it would have worked in the past is if someone's charged with an offence and police deny them bail or police aren't able to give them bail, they would appear by video link from police lockup in whatever community they're in, and a magistrate can make that decision about bail. Now, as a result of all of these closures and some changes to the rules that the Chief Magistrate has brought in, they are now requiring police to bring any of those people to what's called the home court, the nearest major court to those communities. In some cases, police are driving those accused people to court. In other cases, they're having to bring in the air wing for these flights.
1: Air wing?
6: Correct.
1: At what cost?
6: Well, we ask

0: police for the cost, and they weren't able to tell us how much it's costing. The opposition has already indicated they will be bringing that up in Parliament today, because their big question is whether this is a better use of police resources, or whether it would be cheaper and more effective, to resource these local police stations to open the courts as required and to do these video links
1: And then,
0: as required.
1: right, because they're not doing these video links either. So, do they have to then bring them back?
0: So, if they're in police custody, then presumably they would. But in many of these cases, police the accused people are getting bail, or they're otherwise being released by the courts. In which case, they're no longer in police custody, and police don't have to fly them back. It's then up to the Justice Department to make those arrangements. They've told me that they can and do assist people with bus tickets, with accommodation, with contacting people, with all of those kinds of things where they can. But there is none. Nonetheless, a concern, particularly from the Aboriginal Legal Service, that there are communities where there's no, there's no bus service out there, there's no ticket that can be bought to get people back to these communities, and so there is that risk that, people will be flown out of their community and effectively left stranded in these home court locations.
1: Okay, and so what is that you've talked about the Aboriginal Legal Service? How are they describing this outcome?
0: They just think it is. I can't remember the exact word that Peter Collins, their director of legal services, used, but they just think it is a waste of money, effectively, and that it would be far cheaper and a far better use of taxpayer resources for police to be funding the operation of these courts in regional communities, or for the Justice Department to be making similar arrangements.
1: All right, who's your target this morning, Keane? Who are you waiting for at Parliament House?
0: Well, we're waiting for the Police Minister, Rhys Whitby. He hasn't come through yet. He's normally through about this time, but we're hoping to get some answers from him about what he thinks of this arrangement.
1: All right.
0: In a statement to us, he did indicate, though, that he's happy for police to make decisions about resourcing. So it doesn't seem like he's too concerned, but we've certainly got some questions for him about the
1: Well,
0: cost of the arrangement.
1: ask the Attorney General as well. I've been trying to get him on about this because only because now police have been very clear, and I spoke to the police commissioner about this last week. He'd been away and he said the law was changed in 1999, so they don't have to do this. And he said, my priority is emergencies and frontline services, not this. So I'm trying to work out now, is it back to the AG? I mean, they were doing this for 26 years. I'm trying to, I don't know. Help me, Kian. Help me here.
0: Well, and concerns, I think police had indicated, they weren't happy with this arrangement and they were hoping to change it, as early as 2024, I think late 2024 it was. So there are certainly questions to be asked across both portfolios about exactly how things reached this point and who's responsible for trying to put it on a sustainable footing into the future.
1: Yeah, I think Department of Justice has some questions to answer too. Hey, good work as always, Kian, and we'll listen out for your any developments throughout the day. Thanks for your time.
0: Thanks, Nadia.
1: I've got to let him go. He's got to go and chase ministers as they all make their way into Parliament House. At the south entrance is where they normally go, and you have a gaggle of media there waiting every morning before Parliament starts so they can ask them whatever is on their mind. I've got to say, I miss those days. Hello, Garrett Mundy.
2: Hi, Nadia.
1: I used to spend hours. I feel like I spent half my life waiting for this person to talk, waiting for this person to arrive. I mean, it was fun, but there'd be a whole media contingent out there waiting for them all to rock up.
2: I've had to camp out the south entrance.
1: Oh,
2: once
1: yeah.
2: Or twice.
1: It was like my second home, actually.
2: Yeah. It's cold out there.
1: Yeah.
2: I mean, not just now, but like generally outside Parliament is often cold.
1: Security wasn't quite what it is now either. We sort of had free run of the place, not so much anymore.
2: What do we have? The ABC, we should change the name of our front door. Is that the western entrance? We should like to, a bit of add a little sort of culture.
1: Do you know? We used to have little end of year gatherings and we used to climb out a window and have our little kind of end of year Christmas soiree on the roof. It was like this, it was like a balcony.
2: Okay.
1: Yeah.
2: This was
1: it. And we used to climb through the window of the ABC.
2: Oh.
1: This is like over 20, this is seriously days gone by.
2: Can't open the window.
1: It would not be allowed now.
2: No, it's a shame, really. There's so many things I'd like to do if it would only occupational health and safety would just turn the other way.
1: Yeah, no, they probably didn't exist back then.
2: No.
1: Those days are long gone. All right, what's on your mind? Oh, actually, we're just talking about a Senate inquiry report that was expected to be tabled today, and that was looking at those changes to the NDIS. Well, guess what? Because this has been a month, right? And it had 3 days of public hearings last week. Surprise, surprise. That report was due to be released today. They've now got an extension to table its report by 3 days. So now they're going to publish on Friday.
2: Oh, 6 days now.
1: I mean, it does feel a bit rushed, I've got to say. I was a little surprised when they said, what, today? So now they've got a few extra days to collect their thoughts.
2: I don't know if that's going to assuage any concerns that people have in the community about this.
1: Damien's yelling in my ear.
2: Oh.
1: Mm-hmm.
2: Okay.
1: Do you hear what you said?
2: No.
1: Can you get on with it?
2: Okay.
1: I was reporting some breaking news. He's not listening.
2: I didn't realise this was the morning show with Damien Smith.
1: No, he's got the whip. He's got the whip out. Well, let me tell you.
2: Before he comes
1: in. See, you don't know what I hear. I'm telling you, he does this. He yells at me. Mm. All right, off you go then. We better get on with it.
2: Yeah. In the news, world leaders are urging all parties involved in the Middle East conflict to exercise restraint and uphold the ceasefire agreement. The US President Donald Trump says the deal to end the war with Iran is all signed and an official signing ceremony will take place in Geneva on Friday. It comes as Israeli Prime Minister Benjamin Netanyahu declares the fight is not over and Israel has to remain vigilant. Experts say data Chinese research vessels are collecting in the Pacific may be in preparation for future submarine warfare. As calls for deep sea mining grow louder, dozens of research vessels are on a quest to map the seafloor in strategically vital regions. While some of the surveying is for mineral deposits and fishing grounds in the Pacific, there's fears it might also be done for military purposes. And the consumer watchdog is suing burger chain Grilled over allegations it misled customers over environmental donations. The ACCC says Grilled's Tree Day Tuesday campaign involved telling customers it would donate $1 from every eligible burger towards tree planting. According to the lawsuit, more than 5 million burgers were sold over 3 years, but only a small percentage qualified for the donations. More news. We'll speed it up, Nadia, at 10 o'clock.
1: Now, no problem. We're good. News beats, please.
2: Maybe Damien needs to listen to some yacht rock just to calm himself down, Nadia.
1: Oh.
2: Yeah.
1: He doesn't strike me as a yacht rock kind of person.
2: I think he's sort of new metal guy.
1: Is this where we're heading?
2: Yeah,
1: today?
2: I love a pivot, Nadia. Mm-hmm. Love a pivot. Mm-hmm. Something new from someone who's put themselves in a genre and said, no more. I want out. Keith Urban. He's got a new album out.
1: Not a huge fan.
2: It's okay. He's a very good guitarist, but I'm not a particular fan either. He's a country guy, but he's put out an album of yacht rock covers.
1: Stop it. Spending all my nights, all my money, going out on the town. No! It's Player, Baby Come Back.
2: Yep, that's on there.
1: But this is Keith Urban's version.
2: Yeah.
1: Hang on. When the morning all right, okay.
2: Yeah, he's sort of, he's urbanised them.
1: Mm-hmm.
2: But there's definitely got rock
1: playing in the background for you there. Go on.
2: Summer Breeze is on there. LRB, Help Is On Its Way.
1: Yeah. So what do you want today?
2: Damien's having conniptions. We want yacht rock, Nadia, and I know we've done it before, but yacht rock is so popular and as always gives us such good recommendations that there's no reason not to do it whenever we feel like it.
1: I agree. I could not agree with you more. Let's go yacht rock, please, in honour of Keith Urban's new album.
2: Please.
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1: Which brings me to Ian Parker from Euroz Hartleys. G'day, Ian. I'm sure you're a yacht rocker.
4: That's right. I'm not even sure what a yacht rocker is, no.
1: You just got to imagine yourself on a boat wearing pastels with a

0: pina colada and the summer breeze in your hair. That's it.
1: Okay, summer breeze, pina colada. You've covered them all, haven't
0: Pretty
1: you?
0: Pretty much. That's right. What about that market?
1: The market is having a little bit of a breather today. It was a very, very strong day yesterday, so we're just giving a little bit back today. But the market's down about 30 points overall, which is about 0.3%. We've obviously got that interest rate decision due out today from the Reserve Bank, but the strong expectation is there's going to be no move there. And also we're hoping that the war is over. That's what we're getting told, allegedly. So that means that the oil price has fallen a bit. So the oil sector is a bit weaker, although we are getting a bounce in Woodside and Santos. They got sold off quite strongly yesterday, so they're up today. The gold price is quite strong. We've still got some good strength in the gold stocks. They had a very strong day yesterday, and they're continuing on today. So things like Northern Star, Perseus, Newmont, etc., are all in the green. BHP continues to bubble along at an all-time high. BHP is trading up at around the $65 mark. That's based on copper and iron ore prices being strong. The Aussie dollar is about 70.6 US cents, which is steady and going okay. Property sector is a little bit weaker. But overall, yeah, the market seems to have settled down a little bit after last week's semi-turmoil. But we're down a little bit, but only a little bit.
0: Only a little bit. We'll take a little bit. Good on you, Ian Parker, there from Euroz Hartley.
2: 102.5 ABC Perth weather.
0: And Prasad's the duty forecaster. How are we looking today, Ange? I can see some sunshine poking through. Oh, Ange, are you there? We seem to have lost Ange Prasad.
3: Hi there, Nadia.
0: Oh, there she is. Hello, Ange. How are we looking today?
3: Yes, so you mentioned sunshine. Yes, so it's finally poking through. And basically, less cloud cover, so it means we had a clear night. So it was very cold around parts of Perth last night. So some places dropped close to 2 degrees last night. Yes, so very cold nights.
0: Oh, we felt it. Don't you worry. I even had to wear a scarf to work this morning, and 54-year-old women don't get cold often.
3: But the bigger news is we saw some intense falls around Esperance region this morning. We had 89 millimetres at Esperance Airport. That's a June record daily rainfall. So a lot of rain in that area. We have got a severe weather warning current at the moment for central and eastern parts of the southeast coastal district all the way to Israelite Bay. The rainfall has eased, but tonight, early tomorrow morning, we'll see an intense low pressure spin up near Israelite Bay. So that is going to bring in some renewed heavy falls across the southeast coastal district east of Ravensthorpe, and also damaging winds. So heavy rainfall, which may lead to flash flooding, is possible from early Wednesday morning, and the damaging wind gusts are likely to develop over coastal areas between Esperance and Israelite Bay before dawn on Wednesday. Winds and rainfall are forecast to ease by mid-afternoon on Wednesday as that low pressure system moves away. This low pressure system is connected to a cloud band that is bringing moderate rainfall to inland southern parts of WA. There's also remnants of a cloud band that's extending through the interior all the way out to the south of Broome. So very light rainfall across eastern parts of the Pilbara, but yeah, suddenly more moderate falls through parts of the northern interior and east of Warburton. Returning back to Perth, it is going to be cooler than average today. Mostly sunny conditions, expecting a top of 16. Now tonight we're forecasting temperatures again sort of in the 2 to 5 degree range, so it's going to be cold tonight again, getting to a top of 17 degrees. There might be some fog around tomorrow morning as well.
0: Oh, I don't mind a bit of morning fog as I get into work at stupid o'clock. Thank you very much for that. Ange Prasad there, the duty forecaster. 21 to 10 on 102.5 ABC Perth and right across WA. The Fair Work Commission's had a surge of cases recently, and it's thanks largely to artificial intelligence. So what's the problem? Well, stay with me to find out on Law Talk. Our lawyer, who's about to make his way into the studio, is an expert in employment law. So he's going to tell you about the problems here and the issues with the Fair Work Commission. But if you've got any issue with your contracts, with your boss, and you need some help, he's here right now to help you. 1300 221 025. If it's safer to text, I get it. You don't want the boss to hear. 0437 221 025. Let's have some music first. And get your Yacht Rock songs in. You're not very responsive today. Come on.

0: Now, I have no complaints about Neil Diamond at 18 to 9, 10, not 9, 18 to 10. That was Cherry Cherry. Now, a couple of you said you've listened to Keith Urban's Yacht Rock album and you didn't like it. And Freo Cookster says it's sacrilegious. And a lot of you saying, what would Rusty say?
1: The latest, live and local.
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0: I actually think Russ quite liked Keith Urban, just saying.
5: All right.
6: Are we ready to begin?
7: I think I need a lawyer.
0: And today you get the fantastic Cameron Hunter, who's a senior lawyer in the workplace team at Circle Green. Employment law is his area of expertise. Lovely to have you back, Cameron. Good morning.
8: Good morning, Nadia. Thank you for having me. It's a pleasure to be here.
0: No, we love having you. Now, if you've got an issue with your workplace, your contract, a little dispute with your boss, now's the time to ask your question for free. 1300 221 0025. You can text. I know with this sort of stuff, sometimes people prefer the text line. That's okay. 0437 221 0025. Just remember,
9: the following segment is general in nature and should not be taken as personal professional advice. Listeners should seek their own independent assessment from a qualified advisor and not rely solely on the general nature of information in this program.
0: Now, Cameron, I'm fascinated by this story and something that's been of interest to you as well. The Fair Work Commission is basically drowning in claims at the moment because of AI. What's going on?
8: Yeah, they're one of the major bodies that we provide advice on and appear at, and they have been sounding the alarm this year about the volume of work that they currently have. They've been saying that it's gone up 70% in the last 3 years.
0: Why?
8: We think it's AI. The industry has been dramatically impacted by artificial intelligence, as many things have. And one of the things that everybody thinks is happening is that it's allowing people who might have struggled to make a legal claim in the past, suddenly they've got the ability to do it.
0: So they're using artificial intelligence to structure their claim and their argument?
8: Yes, that's one of the things.
0: And what's the problem with that?
8: Well, there's some problems and there's some benefits. Some of the problems is that I'm not an expert on artificial intelligence, but as I understand it, it tends to want to agree with you, tends to want to tell you things you like to hear. So we've been seeing that, and the Fair Work Commission's been seeing, that it's potentially been telling people who maybe don't have a case that they do have a strong case and should make a legal claim.
0: And these are obviously to do with unfair dismissals, which is the majority. That's mainly what the Fair Work Commission does, is that
8: right? Absolutely. That's one of their biggest roles, to handle unfair dismissal cases.
0: Okay. So what, well, maybe then just talk to us about what makes a case. You know, when is it worth making a claim when it comes to unfair dismissal? What are the boxes that I guess need to be ticked to try and work out if you do have a case?
8: It's such an important question because you've got to have grounds. Nobody wants to make a legal case that isn't going to succeed. It's a waste of time and money and there's risks involved. So some of the big things we look at are whether you're making it in time. There's time limits to make a legal claim. So if somebody, for example, has been dismissed unfairly and they want to dispute it in the Fair Work Commission, the main time frame is 21 days to get a claim in, which is very short. So we've been seeing that the artificial intelligence has been, telling people who've been fired 2 years ago to make a legal claim.
0: Which they can't do?
8: The short answer is no. No, it's almost certainly not going to succeed.
0: Okay, so timeframes, what else? How do we know if we've been unfairly dismissed?
8: You've got to be able to meet the legal test for unfairness. And in the Fair Work Commission, that's a dismissal that's harsh, unjust or unreasonable. That's the legal phrase for it. It's a bit of an open sort of concept. It could involve, for example, somebody being accused of misconduct in the workplace and not given a chance to explain themselves. Mm-hmm. It could be someone who's been pulled up for poor performance, but they haven't been given the support they need to improve their performance. These are the sort of things that can make a dismissal unfair.
0: Okay, can I just pick up on a couple of things there? So when you talk about, poor performance, what does a boss need to do to help you or give you the opportunity to improve? Like, are there a certain amount of warnings they have to give? What do they need to do?
8: There is a bit of a myth out there in the community that you have to get 3 strikes before your boss can dismiss you, and that's not true. Generally, it does involve some warnings, absolutely, that the performance hasn't been great, opportunities to improve, support.
0: And they have to give you those opportunities?
8: If they don't, there's a good chance the dismissal is going to be found to be unfair, but the legislation

0: doesn't in great detail say step by step what the employer has to do. So it depends on a case by case basis.
1: Okay. And then when you talk about, being, unfair or harsh, dismissal was harsh. Can you just elaborate on that terminology and what that means?
0: So that's all about the impact on the employee. So, for example, if they're about to fall into financial hardship or they have sickness or disability happening in the background, harshness is about the dismissal impacting them as a person and their personal circumstances.
1: Okay. My guest is Cameron Hunter, senior lawyer in the workplace team at Circle Green. He's a workplace lawyer and he's here to answer your questions, 1300 221 0025. Now, Andrew has called in. What's going on, Andrew? Good morning.
2: Good morning. The question I have is my workplace is an international company operating across Australia, and we have an app which we're encouraged to use to sign in and out as our timesheet each day. So I have a question about how that works alongside some of the recent laws designed to protect personal time. And if you don't use the app, you need to use an online timesheet. Within it, you're not able to adjust the times on that timesheet. So if you get in and then you don't sign in at 15 minutes, you can't adjust it to reflect your actual start time.
1: Oh, okay.
2: So if you sign in late. I just think the app on your own device is sort of impinging on that sort of personal time thing.
1: And just to be clear, so you're saying if you forget to sign in and go, oh my gosh, I started at 10 and it's 20 yes. past and I've got to sign in, it will yep. not let you do 10 o'clock.
2: That's right. You have to ask your boss to adjust it at the end of the week and impose upon their time to do that. Yep.
1: Okay. Let's get a response.
0: Yeah, that's interesting, Andrew. It's another example of how technology is changing the way we work. Like clocking in and clocking out is not a new concept. That's hundreds of years old. I can hear that the technology is changing the way that's happening here. A lot of these things are set out in contracts and policies of your employer. So when you're starting a new job, you definitely want to be checking what the contract says and what their policies say around the software they use and how they monitor things. The law's not necessarily going to intervene in the detail of these processes a lot of the time. But as you mentioned, there is the right to disconnect, the new law. And so the app that your employer uses isn't going to be able to override those rights. It's not going to be able to do that. And the other thing to mention is that there's some rules in the Fair Work legislation around what records employers have to keep. They've got to keep accurate records of what hours you work, what you're paid, your overtime and things like that. And so their obligation to keep accurate records is potentially something you can use to say, hey, this app's not accurate, it's not correct, what's here, that needs to be fixed up, and then they need to fix it up.
1: And I guess on the flip side, just playing devil's advocate, Andrew, having, if you clock in late, would that also be to avoid somebody coming to work late and saying, well, I started at 10, but I actually rocked in at 10:20, and the app allows me to, is that probably why you need bosses' permission to stop people potentially rorting the system? Not I'm saying you are, Andrew, I get, but would that be why?
0: It's hard to say what the employer is exactly thinking. Sometimes we find that these technology, the software, these platforms just have sort of rules and functions built in, and oftentimes the employees don't know how to change or fix things. So it might be a conversation with IT potentially.
1: Okay. All right. Andrew, thank you. Good question. I know a few people that use these apps now. This one, I'm not going to mention the department. I will just hold off on that because I don't want to identify the person. But this one, a family member who works for government and a government department has been stood down whilst they're investigated for an allegation of misconduct. Now, they're unaware of what the allegation could be. It's now been 6 weeks with no explanation of what it can be and if they can return to work. How long can this go on for? And is that fair? No name there, which is understandable.
0: Often the biggest thing we look at there is whether the person's been paid or not. So when someone's been stood down with pay, it can be difficult to challenge that because the employer's still fulfilling their contract and paying them. There's no right to turn up to work specifically. It's more about being paid.
1: But whereas this person wants to know why they've been stood down, they're saying that they don't know what the allegation of misconduct is. Don't you have to be told?
0: I would imagine so. That does sound quite unfair. Sometimes things can be slow, particularly with investigations, but general fairness should, to me, involve the person being told what the allegation is. If something comes out of this, like a dismissal, and the person wasn't properly told what happened and given a chance to respond to it, like we talked about earlier, that could be an unfair dismissal claim potentially.
1: Okay. All right. Good luck with that. Thank you. Now, Jason says, I will likely be offered a voluntary redundancy from a state government department. If I take the redundancy, would I be permitted to accept a position at another government agency, like a different department?
0: I can't comment specifically on the hiring criteria of different government departments, but just broadly, the concept of a redundancy isn't going to stop someone taking another job, because the idea of a redundancy is that the job itself no longer exists. It's not necessarily about the person. So to me, I wouldn't be aware of any reason why that would prevent you taking another job with a different department that did exist.
1: Okay. Lots of texts coming in. 1300 221 0025 if you want to have a chat to Cameron, but I can sort of see why, because you don't want the boss to know that you've called a radio station to complain. Now, this one from Brian. Just thinking about the BHP strike, which should happen this week or next week. You know, they've voted to strike and they've got permission to. And the fact that those sparkies have been on individual contracts up to this point, is there a cap on the length of time a contract can run for? And would BHP be obliged to revisit those contracts at any point? Or can they just go on forever on the same pay and conditions?
0: It's difficult to comment on specific contracts without looking at them, but there are laws around how many times an employee can be put on fixed-term contracts that have been brought in recently, so people might not be aware of that. There's now limits to how many successive contracts you can be, and I believe it's two, and then you have to be either offered a permanent position or made redundant. Or you usually will default into a permanent position after two fixed-term contracts.
1: All right. Okay, next one. A casual worker at a fuel station for 7 years. I've since left, but I never got long service leave. Do casual workers get long service leave, and if so, how many years?
0: There's two places long service leave entitlements can come from. One of them is the contract, so you always have to check your contract to see what's in there. And the other place is the Long Service Leave Act WA. That provides for long service leave after, I believe it is 7 years, yeah, but pro rata after 7 years. But
1: casual, though?
0: Yeah, as a casual worker, I'd have to sort of check the legislation. It does, from memory, I believe the casual workers are entitled, but I might just have to go and check the legislation on that.
1: Okay, we'll give you a little bit of homework, and then next time you're in, we can just double check on that one. This listener who works in the car industry, in the sales team, timesheets are displaying 7.6 hours, but we often do 50 plus a week. We're getting forced to cover 6 days per week, including 12 hours on a Wednesday and 5 hours on a Saturday. How's that fair?
0: So is this question, Nadia, about the amount of work that someone...
1: I think so.

0: That is a bit concerning because the timesheet, like we mentioned earlier, needs to be an accurate record of the hours that a person worked. So potentially there's risks there that somebody might be getting underpaid. I would definitely recommend someone who's noticing issues on their timesheet to get some advice around that. Talk to the Fair Work Ombudsman, talk to a place like Circle Green. We'd be happy to chat to you and just check that there's not an underpayment happening. It might be an overtime arrangement, but it's important to get advice on it.
1: But then that would be on the timesheet. Well,
0: it absolutely it'd be, should
1: had
0: be,
1: to
0: yes.
1: be on your payslip, wouldn't it?
0: At yes, the it end would of... have to be on the payslip. Yes, it's a requirement.
1: All right. Now, Megs, Cameron, what do I do if my manager wants to performance manage me and I feel like I'm being punished for raising concerns about the culture? How can I prove my concerns, says Megs?
0: So the idea of proving things, oftentimes it's important to keep records. So notes, diaries, emails, these can be important evidence about what's happened in a workplace.
1: Phone messages.
0: Phone messages, absolutely. Just be careful, though, not to record your boss under the table because that's not legal.
1: That's illegal?
0: That is illegal.
1: Right, okay, there you go.
0: These are all important pieces of evidence that a person could put together to resolve their issue in the workplace or if they ever need to make a legal claim to provide some evidence about what happened.
1: I'm assuming that scenario is not unusual where somebody raises concerns and then they feel that they're copping, you know, the rough end of the stick from the boss because of it. I'm sure this comes across your desk a lot.
0: It's so common. And it's difficult as well because a lot of the time it's a verbal conversation. You know, how do you prove what was said in a meeting? But the important thing to remember is that if you ever do, unfortunately, like, you know, need to make a legal claim, you give evidence as a witness. You stand in a witness box and you tell the court or commission what happened to you, and that is evidence. So just your story, your memory, your recollection of that conversation is a form of evidence about what happened.
1: All right. Now, Leanne reckons, listener Leanne, thank you. She reckons casuals can get long service leave, but only after 10 years. So, but we're checking on that. That's what Leanne reckons. I think it's quite a complicated area, though, is my understanding.
0: It splits it between the full sort of entitlement and then a pro rata entitlement if you leave a little bit earlier. So there's the two dates. It might be 7 and 10, potentially.
1: All right, final question, the 30 seconds we've got left. Someone's been fired from a small business in the hospital sector. They feel it's unfair and they're thinking of going to the Fair Work Commission, but is it worth it and will it cost me more than I'd get back? Does it cost you to go to the Fair Work Commission?
0: It's very affordable. The application fee is very cheap. I think it's around $40 at the moment for that one. It's important to get legal advice about whether it's worth to make a claim or not, because it's not just money, it's your time and stress as well. You can get some advice around whether you're eligible, because eligibility is quite important.
1: Do you have to have a lawyer?
0: You don't have to have a lawyer. You can represent yourself, and many people do. And we'd encourage it for people who don't have a lawyer to, I don't want to say give it a go, but to try and stand up for your rights. It's quite important, and we're all about that at Circle Green. But it's important to check some things like how long you've been there. So, for example, if you work for a small business, you need to have worked there for 12 months.
1: All right. Good luck with that. Great questions. Thank you for those of you utilising the text line. And as always, thank you, Cameron, for coming in. Great to see you.
2: Thank you.
1: That was Cameron Hunter, senior lawyer at Circle Green Regionals. Farewell to you. Now, after the news, I'm going to talk about something. You might have heard a bit about this on AM, a very worrying trend, and you might have an experience to share. Not something easy to talk about, but if you're willing to, you know I'll take your call. It's got to do with drugs, particularly prescription drugs, and when they get misused, which can sometimes tragically result in an overdose. Now, there are some alarming new figures out. You might have heard about this on AM. If you missed it, I'll get you up to speed with what's going on, and I'll get your thoughts as well. Also, could you, your child or grandchild, be the next gout? Well, the Australian Institute of Sport is coming to Perth to do some talent spotting. Could you be our next Olympian?
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4: 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I'm Josh Tracy from the Fremantle Dockers. Tomorrow, I'll take you inside the club ahead of this week's game. 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

Good morning, this is ABC News. I'm Garrett Mundy. The mother of a man found dead on the side of the road in Broome 16 years ago says the police investigation into the case was plagued by fundamental systemic failures. Josh Warnicki's body was found along Old Broome Road in February of 2010. A botched police investigation saw one person spend 5 years in prison before his conviction was overturned. Yesterday, State Coroner Ros Fogliani ruled Mr. Warnicki had likely been murdered,

0: but she was unable to identify the person or persons responsible. Ingrid Bishop has told ABC Radio Perth she raised concerns with local police about the behaviour of investigators in the weeks after her son's death.
1: It's this fundamental systemic failure. And like I said, for me to go into the local police station after 3 weeks to say, can you please stop your guys from partying all night? I want them to find out who murdered my child.
0: A prominent tax academic has backed the federal government's overhaul to the capital gains tax discount while appearing before a Senate inquiry. The probe into the changes is in its second and final day of hearings, with business groups hitting out at the shake-up, arguing it'll discourage investment. But University of Melbourne professor Miranda Stewart has told the inquiry the government's overall reform package will improve fairness and equity in the tax system.
2: In particular, I think capital gains tax reform, nobody will be 100% happy. In my experience, the CGT is really a kind of compromise tax.
0: Money markets and economists expect the Reserve Bank to keep interest rates steady for the first time this year. Chelsea Hetherington reports.
3: The Reserve Bank has hiked rates 3 times this year, with the official cash rate sitting at 4.35%. The central bank is now widely expected to give homeowners some relief and keep rates on hold today. National accounts earlier this month revealed economic growth slowing through the first quarter. Unemployment has pushed up to 4.5%, while inflation, though still well above the RBA's 2-3% target band, was lower than feared in April. The RBA will reveal its decision at 2:30 p.m. Eastern Standard Time.
0: Iran's nuclear capabilities are likely to be front and centre of ongoing peace talks between Washington and Tehran as the ceasefire continues to hold. North America correspondent Lauren Day has more.
4: What we know so far is that this document extends the ceasefire by 60 days, and that's effective immediately. And that basically opens up this period of negotiations where they will try to work through the most intractable, the most difficult issues that they have faced throughout this war, most notably Iran's nuclear capabilities and what to do with Iran's nuclear program. The other very important factor is that this deal will reopen the Strait of Hormuz, although there is conflicting information from within the Trump administration about exactly how quickly that will happen.
0: The United Nations says regardless of reports the Chinese military have trained Russian personnel to fight in Ukraine, the war needs less outside involvement, not more. EU Foreign Policy Chief Kaja Kallas says the European Union has verified reports the Chinese military has been training Russian military personnel to fight in Ukraine. When asked about the report, UN spokesman Stefan Dujarric says they want to see an end to the conflict and noted that US President Donald Trump had spoken to leaders over the weekend.
5: I've heard of these reports. We have no way to confirm it one way or another. I think the last thing the war in Ukraine needs is more soldiers, more outside interference, more outside participation. We need to see it go the other way.
0: Rock band Australian Crawl is set to reunite for the first time in 40 years. Original frontman James Raine will join guitarist Simon Binks and drummer David Raine for 10 shows in October and November as part of the Red Hot Summer Tour. Australian Crawl started in Melbourne in 1978 and had hit songs including The Boys Light Up and Reckless. It won't be a full reunion as Guy McDonough died in 1984 and Brad Robinson in 1996. And Saudi Arabia and Uruguay have played out a 1-1 draw in their FIFA Men's World Cup match at Miami Stadium in the United States. Abdullah El Amri scored just before halftime for Saudi Arabia before Uruguay equalised late in the second half. Earlier, Cabo Verde held on for a goalless draw with powerhouse Spain, and Egypt and Belgium played a 1-1 draw. Currently, Iran and New Zealand are locked at 1-1 at halftime of their game in Los Angeles. Partly cloudy in Perth today, light winds becoming southerly and becoming light again in the evening. A forecast top of 16 degrees. Looking ahead, partly cloudy tomorrow, 17, and again on Thursday, 18 degrees. Right now in the city, it's 10.6 degrees. 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
11: And it is 5 minutes past 10. Well, why are so many Australians dying from drug overdoses? And why are so many of them men in their 50s? Now, there's some concerning new figures that have come.

0: I'm out this morning. I'll go through those shortly. But if you've got a personal experience to share and you're happy to share it, I know it's a tough one. 1-300-221-025. But I'm not just talking about illicit drugs here. I'm also talking about prescription drugs and those that have fatally overdosed on those, because that's a bit of a problem as well. We'll go through this in just a moment. Also, I just wonder if you or your sibling or your child could be the next Olympian, because there are some scouts, some talent scouts heading our way from the Australian Institute of Sport, and they're looking for the next best sporting thing. So I'll tell you where and where you need to be if you think you've got it. But I want to know how they can pick a sporting superstar. And are they looking for someone who's not doing the sport that they think they might be good in? I don't know. You know, do they look and say, hey, you could be a rower. Damien, I can see you on the gymnastics floor. We'll find out after 10:30 on 102.5 ABC Perth. Good to be with you this morning. It's 10:06.
1: Oh, gosh. Thank you very much.
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4: 102.5 ABC Perth. Traffic.
0: Now, just be aware there's been a breakdown. That's currently on High Street eastbound at Carrington Street in Palmyra. And we're told the left lane is blocked at the moment. Traffic apparently is quite heavy as well. So if you're heading that way, just exercise caution as you approach that intersection. High Street eastbound at Carrington Street in Palmyra, where a car has broken down and traffic is quite heavy.
4: Nobody knows Perth and WA like we do.
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0: I've got to say, there's a statistic that I was reading today that was rather hard to wrap my head around. 7 people die in Australia every day from a drug overdose. 7 a day. Now, 2024 was, I'm afraid to say, a record year for drug deaths, with more than 2,500 people dying. And that's according to the Pennington Institute, which is a not-for-profit organisation that looks at drug death statistics. Now, speaking on news radio earlier this morning, the Institute's chief executive, John Ryan, said the majority of the deaths were unintentional and each of them was preventable.
5: Deadliest overdose year on record, just under twice the number of road traffic deaths. But the big number is 2,596 people died. It's 1 every 3.5 hours, or 7 people a day are dying from an overdose. It's amazing that we don't, as a community, face up to that challenge.
0: And in fact, he went on to say that he thinks this is an urgent public health issue. So let's get more on this. And I want to go to Kyle Hoth, who's the president of the Australian Medical Association here in WA. And you're also a psychiatrist, right? Good morning, doctor.
6: Good morning. Yes, I am also a psychiatrist.
0: Well, 7 Australians dying from an overdose every day. I mean, is that a figure of surprise?
6: Oh, it's unfortunately, no, it's not, but probably a little bit closer to it than some of my colleagues. But it's not. And the unintentional part is probably the scary bit there. You know, some 80% of those are accidental, you know, which is gets to the heart of drug use, whether illicit or prescribed, in the community, not having that awareness around what the risks are.
0: And when we look at the drug-induced deaths by drug type, and we're looking at stats from 2024, opioids and stimulants, so generally it is still illicit drugs, is that right?
6: Yeah, the vast majority are still illicit, and a lot of that comes down to, you know, do we have enough services to support people that are using alcohol or other drugs to the point of needing intervention or support? I think we're probably well off the mark in terms of providing adequate, not just sort of public health education, but services to help people that are using drugs. It's a big gap in our health sector.
0: Well, how off the mark? I mean, how big is that gap, and where are services needed within the health system?
6: Yeah, well, look, the alcohol and drug services that we do provide are excellent, but there's not broad enough. There's just not enough resourcing or spread across our community to really help enough

0: people, and that's been a forever problem. It's the comment said in the article, like it's amazing that this doesn't get talked about more given the quantum of the problem. But it's a tough one for people to talk about, right? People don't like talking about this stuff. It can make them uncomfortable. A lot of people are still in denial or have been scarred by watching what their family members have gone through, and it can be a really tough one to be open and talk about. And so I don't think it gets the attention that it needs.
1: On that point then, Dr. Cole Hoth, is that because when we look at illicit drugs, and then I want to look at prescription drugs, but when we look at illicit drugs, do people still see it through the lens of a police issue rather than a health issue? And that's why there's a bit of a, well, you want to take that rubbish, then you suffer the consequences.
0: Yeah, perhaps. I think that definitely there is some of that sentiment out there in the community, and that's sad because it's not the, I don't think it's the way we should be handling it, right? It should be about supporting people to understand and help them get better, help them achieve what they want in life. And some of that is treatment. Some of that is the right help, the right supports, the right counsellors around them. I think the other part to that is the public education. So it's the campaigns from the government are preventative in nature and making sure that people understand the risks of or risk of these things. I mean, it shouldn't be news to anybody that using illicit substances can lead to death, and that's what these stats are showing us.
1: How do you improve public education? I mean, we get taught about this in school, family. I don't know how much more you can educate people about the dangers of drugs.
0: Yeah, look, that's a good point. I think it's a continual thing. I don't think we can ever take our foot off the gas when it comes to public health messaging. I mean, we have the same issue with other health initiatives, like vaccines is a great example. We have to every year kind of think about how we approach that messaging, because we can saying something to somebody once or teaching somebody something once doesn't always mean that it it sinks in. So sometimes there is a little bit of the need to just continually refresh and think about, are we approaching this in a modern way? Are we hitting the right audiences? Are people actually understanding, or are we just putting a billboard up? So, yeah, look, I think the public health and public education stuff is a tough piece to get right.
1: My guest is Dr. Cole Hoth. He's the WA president of the Australian Medical Association. Now, as we mentioned, the majority of the deaths are from illicit drug overdoses, but more than 1,200 were people taking prescription drugs like benzodiazepines and antidepressants. Does there need to be better monitoring of the use of prescription drugs? Because that's long been a problem, hasn't it?
0: Look, I think it's just a reminder that these medications aren't benign. Like they come with risks. Like medications need to be very careful about what they're using in combination with, about monitoring for impacts on heart and other parts of the body. It's not really quite a tick and flick sort of exercise. We need to be making sure we put in the effort to do this well. It's something that we're trained to do, and majority of the time we get right. But I wouldn't want people to be afraid of taking their medications. I mean, these are generally edge cases where there's this is looking more at overdose rather than side effects. So again, part of the education around making sure people take the medication as prescribed. I definitely have had scenarios where people will double what they're taking because they think that will help them twice as much without understanding that could be dangerous. And so it's really important you listen to your doctor. It's really important you listen to your pharmacist when they're handing out the medication, and that you follow the instructions, because these medications aren't benign.
1: And we have sort of real-time monitoring now of what people are buying, because once upon a time, pharmacy shopping, doctor shopping was very common for people who were addicted to prescription drugs. Does that still happen?
0: Yeah, no, it happens. In fact, it happens more than it used to. So we have very good monitoring of all Schedule 8s and a bunch of Schedule 4s now. So things like benzos, as you mentioned, benzodiazepines and stimulants and opioids are all tracked, and so any doctor prescribing or any pharmacist dispensing will be aware of what has previously been prescribed. So it does give us more opportunity to prevent overprescribing or to help patients who may be trying to access medications too frequently.
1: Finally, surprised to see for the first time people in the 50 to 59 age group recorded the highest number of unintentional overdose deaths, and most were men. Do you have any insights into why that might be?
0: Oh, not particularly, other than it's always been a cohort that is overrepresented in some of these categories, largely because they're not the greatest at reaching out for help. And so it is Men's Mental Health Week this week. And so I think a good reminder that I mean, there's nothing tough about doing it on your own and not asking for help. It is important that if you're struggling or if you're feeling stressed or feeling down, that it's okay to reach out for help. It's okay to be vulnerable. It's okay to put your hand up and say, "Hey, I need a hand here."
1: Yeah, it's okay to not be okay. We'll
0: it's
1: leave
0: okay
1: it
0: not
1: there.
0: Be okay.
1: Yeah, good on you, Dr. Cole Hoth. Good to talk to you. Thanks for your time. He is a psychiatrist. He's also the WA president of the Australian Medical Association. Look, if you want to buy into this and maybe share an experience, whether it's you or someone close to you, and talk us through it, we'd like to hear from you this morning, but also understand it's not an easy thing to talk about.
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1: It's 16 minutes past 10. In a moment, you're going to hear from the Deputy Premier. She's had a little bit to say this morning, particularly about the coronial inquest and the findings released yesterday into the death of 21-year-old Josh Warnicki. His badly bruised body was found on the side of a road about 2 km out of Broome 16 years ago. An absolute basket case of an investigation. Problem after problem. It was a complete botched investigation. Triple C's, there's been something like 5 inquiries. She has said, very clearly that she believes he most likely died as a result of a blow to the head, not hit by a car as police first thought, and went on that theory for some time. And then you might remember an innocent man was put into jail for this murder that he did not commit. He was eventually released. He was given compensation. And I spoke to Josh Warnicki's mum, Ingrid Bishop, who will continue to fight for justice for her son. She has a right to know what happened to him, and she has a right to know who killed him. Well, the Deputy Premier's been asked about this. I'll bring to you what she has had to say in just a moment.

0: 20 past 10 on 102.5 ABC Perth. It is 20 minutes past 10. Nice to be with you this morning.
1: Do you know the next Australian of the Year? 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Or inspiring future astronauts? 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
0: Let's go to Tony, who's been listening to my chat regarding fatal overdoses. Tony, good morning, and over to you. What did you want to say?
4: Yeah, morning, Nadia. First-time caller. I'm very nervous. Sorry about that.
0: No, please don't apologise, because this is a tough thing to talk about. But thank you for calling, and I promise you're in a safe space and you're with friends.
4: Thank you. So I'm on a high prescribed meds for sedatives for anxiety, post-traumatic and other issues. And one time I got that bad, I attempted OD with them. And then the next day I went to the doctor and explained it. And he said that they didn't do anything with them. Yes, take it to the chemist and talk to them. But then they charge you a service for a Weber pack. And they do it, but they charge you a high fee for it. So to keep safe with your prescription meds, you've got to pay a fee to keep you safe. Yeah, and it's just ridiculous.
0: But you went to your doctor for help.
4: Yeah. Yeah, and he said, oh, you've got to take his meds to the chemist and ask for them to give you a daily dose.
0: Yeah, they put them in, I think they're called a Webster pack, and they're like little blister packs, and you just take for that day. Was that helpful, Tony?
4: Not really, because then I was stressed about the money. Because when you're on a pension, by the time you take your medication prices out, then the fee of that Webster pack is a lot more, and it's just more stress. So, yeah, and sometimes if you're anxiety, you just have to ride it out. Thousands of milligrams of meds don't help some anxiety attacks.
0: And did you know you were taking more than you should be in the hope that that would help you?
4: No, I was ready to have a big, long sleep. Yeah. I was ready just to stop. I was tired. But I had sleep a lot of hope, and, So when I get a bit low, I just, like, at the moment I'm doing a lot of physical activity.
0: Good on you.
4: Being very active, yeah. So with anxiety, some of them you've got to really just let ride out. You're in for a 12-14 hour journey, but you get over it. It does come end, and, I keep a picture of Heath Ledger in my lounge room to remind me not to take too many meds.
0: There you go. And, Tony, you got people around you that love you. You're feeling in a good place at the moment.
4: No, I'm very isolated with my mental health. Actually, I've lost everyone in my life from mental health. So it's been a very difficult challenge. But I know when I get to set stage, I do seek services. Yep. So and Rockingham Coronado Mental Health have been just absolutely amazing. A big shout out to them, the therapists and all in there. They've got me through the last 18 years, actually. So if it wasn't for them, I just wouldn't be here anymore. There's a lot of changes that need to be made with the meds. If you're saying you're a suicide threat, they should take the fee cost off your Weber pack, just to make it that little bit easier for you, because you've already got enough on your head. Then worrying about extra money and extra fees and coming out of your pension, and to keep safe, I've got to pay this and I can't eat. It's another night I can't eat. it's things have got to change with that.
0: Tony, first of all, you've always got friends here at the ABC, so you feel free to call any time.
4: But you guys keep me through, actually, because I listen to the nightlife, and the nightlife family get me through, and they're my family. And I'm always too nervous to call in, so this is my first time. I've been listening to you guys forever, and I never called in. I'm so nervous.
0: Please don't be, and it's been lovely talking to you, and is always help with Lifeline 13 11 14. But a caller's also said that if you do go to your GP and ask for staged supply, they can write it out for you, then you can take it to the pharmacist and it won't cost you any extra. So next time you're at your GP, ask for a staged supply. And then they'll limit what they prescribe, okay? And our number, Tony, Beautiful to meet you this morning. You look after yourself, all right?
4: That's great. Thank you. And thank you for bringing up this topic. It's a good topic to bring up.
0: Good on you. I appreciate you calling because it's not hard to do. You look after yourself, Tony. Not easy to do. And we appreciate that you have. And as I said, Tony, you've always got friends here. It's 25 past 10 on ABC, 102.5 ABC Perth. Oh, you'll be okay. You never quite know what you're going to get on this show, but it's nice that you can reach out for help, and we are here to help you. Now, Deputy Premier Rita Saffiotti, as I mentioned, has been speaking to the media in Northbridge this morning, and she did touch on those findings from the coronial inquest in regards to Josh Warnecke. As I was telling you earlier, the coroner finding that he did most likely die, not from being hit by a car, but being hit across the head by a blunt instrument, so most likely more murdered. This is what she had to say.
5: I'll say, look, I understand the heartbreak of the family involved, and we empathise and sympathise with the family. We know that they want closure, and this must be a very, very difficult 16 years. So the police will be reviewing all the coroner's recommendations. We have and continue to invest in increased services throughout regional WA. In just in this budget alone, we've increased more community liaison officers. So we're looking at what we can do in both forensics, in staffing, and on the ground support for families, because we know through these tragedies, families need to be supported. And that's what we'll continue to invest in. I had a quick chat with the police minister this morning, and again, he reaffirmed that we've increased our resources, but we continue through the police, we'll work through those coroner's recommendations to make sure that that family can feel some closure. And I know it's very difficult, but we'll continue to work with them until they can.
0: I don't think you can ever get closure, though, can you? I'm not sure I love that word. I get what she's saying, but there's a way to go yet. Interestingly, Rita Saffiotti also had a crack at the Reserve Bank for increasing interest rates again last month, and had this message for the bank today, because, of course, we're waiting to see what they do after their meeting this morning.
5: Yeah, don't increase interest rates. It's very clear, don't increase interest rates. I was vocal last time, and I think and one of the reasons I'd say this is that the RBA met so close to a federal budget, and I think you need to actually understand impacts of federal budgets before you make decisions as big as increasing interest rates. So again, we call on the RBA not to increase interest rates. We know that cost of living is an issue for all Australians. We're seeing a significant slowdown in other parts of the nation. WA continues to have strong economic growth, but in other parts of the nation, we're seeing a slowdown. So our call is to not increase interest rates. We saw the latest inflation data, WA starting to stabilise. All the indicators nationally is please do not increase interest rates.
0: Please do not. I'm sure she's speaking on behalf of every mortgage holder right now. At 28 past 10 also, we've just received a statement from Western Power about those connection delays that we were talking about earlier this morning. Western Power says it's worked with industry and customers to make connecting to the network as quick and easy as possible. As a result, Western Power's energised a record 16,000 lots, as well as 214 commercial subdivisions in the financial year to date. Western Power is continuing to work with industry and customers to further improve connection timeframes, with work currently underway to establish long-term partnerships with key construction vendors to expedite projects across the network. What does that mean? How can you do that? I don't understand. Establish long-term partnerships with key construction vendors to expedite projects across the network. But how? How? Is that outsourcing? Is that what that is? I don't understand. We might have to go back and just ask. I'm assuming they're getting contractors from outside. That's my interpretation. Garrett Mundy, hello. Welcome back at 10:30.
6: Thank you, Nadia. In the news this morning, authorities say they're notifying the family and relatives of the 8 people killed after a US Air Force B-52 bomber crashed shortly after takeoff from Southern California. Aerial footage shows virtually nothing left of the aircraft that went down during a routine test mission at Edwards Air Force Base, which is north of Los Angeles. The 8-engine jet-powered aircraft, built to carry nuclear

0: And conventional weapons was on a routine test mission when it went down. While the US and Iran are due to officially sign their ceasefire agreement this week, experts are warning it will take time for global markets to return to normal. Under the agreement, the US President Donald Trump says the Strait of Hormuz will reopen with no tolls. Iran shut the vital oil shipping route earlier this year after the US and Israel launched the war. And new research has revealed Australia's drug overdose death toll is now double the road toll. Analysis from non-profit drug policy group, the Pennington Institute, shows nearly 2,600 people died as a result of a drug overdose in 2024. It was Australia's deadliest year on record. The data looked at fatalities caused by illegal drugs, as well as pharmaceutical drugs and alcohol. More news at 9.
1: At 11. And thank you. And that prompted Tony to call, long-time listener, first-time caller, and talking about, you know, her reliance on prescription drugs, and she has anxiety and a few other issues, and she really battles with her mental health. And I just love that Tony was able to give us a call. And I just want to pass the messages on because I'm hoping that Tony is still listening. But Jackie said, I just want to say well done and thanks to Tony for ringing in. I'm sure she will have helped others with her call. I reckon so, Jackie. And thank you. There's a lovely community organisation called Activate Mental Health. They provide awesome social connection opportunities for people who are isolated. So if there's a chance to let that caller know, it might be a step towards supporting her out of isolation. We'll just make sure, we might just give Tony a quick call back and just make sure she's aware of that organisation. And this one from Carol. Thanks for the caller who notified Tony about staged supply. I learnt something myself from this information. Sometimes it just takes ABC Radio Talkback to provide something to genuinely help someone in need. And I hope Tony continues to benefit from Rockingham Mental Health Services and benefiting from cheaper staged supply medication. So thanks, Nadia and team. A win for positivity and care for each other. Carol, thank you. That is a big part of what we do here, isn't it?
0: Nice to get that feedback.
1: Absolutely.
2: Newsbeats.
3: Newsbeats.
0: Another big part of what we do, Nadia, is Newsbeats.
1: And we love it.
0: Oh, Keith Urban, you're not a fan, you've said.
1: I actually would not be able to name a Keith Urban song. Maybe this one.
4: Spending all my nights on my money.
1: So you just remind people what your inspiration was today.
0: Well, Keith has pivoted away from his country music sort of roots and delivered an album of yacht rock covers. There is one original tune in there, but I think it's also a yacht rocky type tune. So it covers, this is on there, Baby Come Back. Summer Breeze is on there.
1: Let's just give people a taste.

0: really done much to his. He's just copied it.
1: Yeah, basically.
0: He hasn't really put his own spin on it.
1: Yeah, that one's not for Nicole, I don't think. He doesn't want.
0: Oh, no, she's long gone.
1: Yeah, yeah.
0: She's long gone.
1: So we just thought we would go with be simple and go with Yacht Rock today, Nutty, because it's never bad for Yacht Rock. There's never a bad time for Yacht Rock. And we've got all the things you'd expect. Several people, including Janine in Warwick, suggested Sailing by Christopher Cross.
0: Great song.
1: Yeah, I wanted something with a little bit more upbeat in the Yacht Rock.
0: Yeah,
1: either.
0: I get it.
1: Bruce in Hall's Head said, surely the king of Yacht Rock is Jimmy Buffett. His song Margaritaville is a classic. It is. Or how about Cool Change by LRB or Capricorn Dancer by Richard Clapton?
0: See, I like Ride Like the Wind by Christopher Cross as well.
1: Yeah. Salisbury Hill, Peter Gabriel said.
0: See, I wouldn't have thought.
1: No. Although Larry does say it's at least as yachty as anyone should reasonably be put up with on a Tuesday.
0: And Tim suggested America, You Can Do Magic. That's very yacht rock.
1: Yeah, yeah.
0: I always wondered if Captain and Tennille is yacht rock.
1: I don't know. What is, I think, Yacht Rock? I think this qualifies.
0: Oh, I think it does.
1: It's a real, I like this song. This got on the Red Hot Chili Peppers live set list for quite a while too. They did a cover of this. It was quite good. This suggestion comes to us from Kino. It's Looking Glass with Brandy.

0: Oh yeah, that's Yacht Rock for sure. And you gave it the big thumbs up. Yeah, Rose is happy. Everyone's happy. Thank you. Yeah, it was great. That was Looking Glass. Brandy, you're a real fine girl. I'm pleased to say you have been so, so kind with your messages. And can I just tell you that Tony has texted in after a call and said, thank you for the beautiful support and thank you for the information. She's going to contact the services that you've suggested. She's going to ask for the script change. And those organisations that you suggested she get in touch with to get some more social connection, we're going to send those names of those places as well. So, Tony, you're going to get a text from us soon with those suggestions. So thank you. You're so, so beautiful, our audience, aren't they, Joe? Always ready to help. I love it.
1: I think it is really the best thing about this job. It can be something, you know, little, like someone's got a problem with their computer and someone else calls in with the answer, or it can be something that is completely and utterly life-changing.
0: Yeah, so, like Tony, who, you know, talked about first time she called to talk about her, you know, battle with prescription drugs. She's getting help, but she said there was times when I just wanted to have a long sleep. And it's like, no, Tony, we want you to stay with us.
1: Through the sharing of stories, yeah, other people realise they're not alone, and it is, yeah. So
0: that brings us to Joe from half past 12.
1: Oh my goodness. Okay, I'm going to tell you, this is quite a lovely thing. There is a group of young multilingual students who've been capturing life as refugees, and it's all for a short documentary that's going to be screened on the ABC. And they are just beautiful, remarkable young people who live in Perth. And the documentary just celebrates that the friendships they've made, the resilience and their love of family, all through storytelling and music. This will give you a tiny taste.

0: listen to them. Good on them.
1: They are such beautiful young people, and you're going to meet two of them. Rita was born in Iraq and came to Australia with her family when she was 11, and another young person who is from Afghanistan also moved to Perth when she was 11, and they'll just give you a little insight into what it's like to completely leave everything you know behind and come to a place that they now love and call home. But the challenges and the different tastes and sounds and the weather, they're gorgeous young people. So that, and of course, Sabrina Hahn will be answering all your gardening questions.
0: All your lemon questions. Oh, you should see my oranges, Joe.
1: No.
0: And.
1: How would I have seen them?
0: They look amazing. Where are the rats? Not one has been eaten by a rat yet. So where are they? Is it too cold for them? I mean, this is great because I don't want them. No.
1: Okay.
0: No.
1: Can you bring orange in tomorrow?
0: I can bring some oranges in. Would you like some?
1: Yes, please.
0: Yeah. Homegrown.
1: See you now.
0: In the Mitsopolis farm, the orchard at the back of the Mitsopolis backyard. Now, Craig, yes, we are all about helping. Craig, say, Nadia, where do we get the feta sun-dried tomato muffin recipe? Craig, I'm pretty sure the one I use is off Taste. I will, when I get off air, I will send you a link. These are the ones I'm going to make for Gibbo and Dusty because they're going to wake up a little hungry and cold on Friday morning because they're doing the CEO sleep out, and good on them. And you've been so generous with your donation. So thank you for supporting them in their endeavours. And it's all about supporting

0: And it is 18 minutes to 11. Now, if your son or daughter is the fastest runner at their school, or your grandchild can fly higher than anyone else on the basketball court, have you ever thought that maybe they've got something, maybe they could make it when it comes to elite sport? Well, their chance might be around the corner, because it was interesting to see that the Australian Institute of Sport is coming to Perth and they're looking for aspiring Olympians. They're doing some talent scouting. I want to go to Addie Green, who's the Athlete Identification Lead at the Australian Institute of Sport. Good morning, Addie.
1: Good morning, Nadia. Thanks for having me.
0: So first of all, this is the Future Green and Gold event. What is it exactly?
1: Yeah, so the Future Green and Gold is a nationwide talent search. So we're currently on the lookout for our future Olympians and Paralympians. So anyone that might have potential for a range of different Olympic and Paralympic sports who might be able to go on and represent us at the Games in Brisbane in 2032.
0: So what's the age group that you're looking at here?
1: Yeah, that's a great question. So for Olympic sports, we're looking for people who are aged 13 to 23 years old.
0: Right.
1: And then for Paralympic sports, it's a bit more broad. So we're looking for people aged 13 onwards, but the majority of our Paralympic sports are looking for people who are aged about 13 to 40 years of age.
0: So there's a clear window of opportunity here.
1: Yeah, absolutely. Now that we're heading towards the home games, We're very excited about the opportunity that lies ahead and lots of opportunities across a range of different sports for people to try.
0: So do people have to be sort of at an elite level already?
1: No, they don't have to have any prior sporting experience. It's great if they do, but, no prior experience is required to take part on the day. And, because we're looking for a range of different sports, what looks like potential for a certain sport can be very different compared to another sport. So being really fast, for example, can be useful for another sport,
0: oh,
1: but other sports, it might be something completely different. So, yeah, it's definitely worth coming along, trying out, doing the best across the different tests that we do and seeing where you might have potential.
0: Okay, now, unfortunately, I just fall out of that 13 to 23-year-old window. I was a pretty decent hurdler once upon a time, but I stopped growing and that ended my hurdling career, Addie. That's a true story. I do talk about it from time to time because, my heart was broken when Shirley Strickland, my coach, said to my parents, there's nothing more I can do for her unless she grows. So that's when netball took over. But seriously, if someone rocks up, okay, let's use that example and you say, okay, this is Jean. Jean's a really fast runner. She's really tall. Do you look and go, okay, do this? Like, how does it work?
1: Yeah, so people can head to our website and register their interest, and then they'll receive an invite to attend either the Paralympic or Olympic event, which are happening on the 27th and 28th over in Perth. And then what happens on the day is they come along, they'll be taken through a bit of a warm-up to get them ready to do some of the tests. And then there's about 5 to 6 different tests, and each of those tests looks at different attributes. So like you were saying, speed, power, height, aerobic endurance, things like that. And then we take that information, share it back to our sports, and our sports look at it and look for the things that indicate potential for their specific sport.
0: So you could then be going, actually, that kid could be a good rower and they might have never rowed before.
1: Absolutely. So, if rowing was to see something that they'd like, they'd then go, yep, we want to invite them in to try out our sport. So following the event, they might receive an invitation to come down, give rowing a try, and experience what it's like to train as a rower and see if it's for them.
0: Is it really obvious to your, the people that would be looking at this and yourself, is it really obvious when you think, actually, there's something there?
1: For some sports, it can be pretty obvious, but then for other sports, particularly our para sports, it can be a little less obvious. So I wouldn't, if people are saying, I'm not really sure because it's not obvious to them, I would still encourage them to come along because you never know.
0: And then you could have the scenario where you say, hey, we want you to try rowing. And they'll go, well, I've never rowed in my life. I've got no interest in rowing, not interested. And you go, please give it a go because you might surprise yourself.
1: Yeah, we do try and encourage people to take up opportunities that they might have never even considered previously. So obviously what talent looks like can be really different across sports, and people have to love it, because if you're going to go on to be a high performance athlete, you have to spend a lot of

0: time than training, practicing, and competing. So if you don't love it, it's going to be a really difficult journey. But yeah, I always
1: Well,
0: say to the
1: you'll get them
0: aspiring
1: through
0: athletes,
1: it. Yeah, there's a gold
0: yeah.
1: medal at the end, so just
0: Yeah.
1: move it. Addie Green's my guest this morning, athlete identification lead at the Australian Institute of Sport. Is this a new thing that the Institute does?
0: No, it's not new. We did the first round back in 2024. We came across to Perth then as well to run it as two. And we had, I think, over 300 athletes who were identified around the country who
1: Wow.
0: were given opportunities to go and try different Olympic and Paralympic sports. So this is the second time that we've headed over to Western Australia to do it. So yeah, we're looking forward to it.
1: Who'd you uncover last time round? Any big names?
0: It takes a long time. So once we get athletes started in sports, it can take a little bit longer to get anywhere, but we still have a number of those individuals training and starting to compete even at nationals. And we've had a few go on to represent Australia at the international level, but we'll have to wait a few more years before I think there's anyone that we would recognise.
1: And certainly the Australian Institute of Sport has recognised that, we probably haven't fared as well in the last couple of Olympics as they would have liked to. And there's been certainly a real effort in talent scouting. Are there particular sports that you're needing some more talent in?
0: Yeah, we've got about over 20 different para sports that we're working with. So for those para sports, that's anything from like para archery, para canoe, para powerlifting, and then your more common ones like athletics and swimming. And then on the Olympic side, we've got about 10 different sports that we're working with, and that ranges from boxing, diving, rowing, triathlon. So yeah, there's a real range there.
1: Right. Okay. What's your favourite sport, Addie?
0: Oh, my
1: I know that's a
0: favorite.
1: tough question, but go on, answer it.
0: It's not one that we're looking for, but surfing's actually my passion. But yeah, not a sport that we're currently working with,
1: Right.
0: unfortunately.
1: Is that going to be included in at Brisbane?
0: Yeah, we're not sure yet. It's
1: Still waiting, but it's on the list, isn't it?
0: it's
1: Potentially.
0: on the list. Yeah, so we saw it at Paris, and it's on the program again for Los Angeles. But yeah, we'll wait and see for Brisbane.
1: How are we going with handball?
0: Handball. That's a challenging one. The Europeans are really competitive in handball, but we did actually identify a range of athletes across that sport, and yeah, seen a lot of success through that.
1: Go to the primary schools because that's where they all play handball, particularly popular in year three. I mean, it's not an easy, I must say, it's not an easy sport. Like, I have tried and I'm not that
0: You've
1: good.
0: tried?
1: Well, with my 8-year-old niece, yes. Well, good luck. And if people want to, they've got to register on the website, though.
0: Yeah, so
1: Yep.
0: if they head to our website, it's ausport.gov.au/talent, and then they'll be able to click through the registration form there. They've got to get that in by next Monday's the latest chance to register for those Perth events. So yeah, encourage people if they're interested, get onto it quickly so we can get that event invite across to
1: All
0: them.
1: right. Well, good luck, and we hope you uncover the next big thing right here in WA.
0: Thank you so much, Nadia.
1: Good on you. Addie Green there. She's the athlete identification lead at the Australian Institute of Sport. So if you're interested, aussport.gov.au, it's the AIS website. You need to register because they're coming next week, Sunday, the 28th of June. Oh, I won't be here. I'm going to take a little week off, actually, if it's okay, in about a week's time. And Damien's going to keep the chair warm and he'll do a brilliant job because he's way smarter than me. I love this from John. Nadia, I've known someone who went in for long jumping and came out a kayaker. Is that true? Now, oh, look at this. Look at this. I love this. Cam in Corrigan says, Nadia, my youngest, Olivia Deans, has just completed the primary school clean sweep of girl champion grade 1, 2, 3, 4, 5, and now grade 6. But she'll only be 12 in August. Cross country is her thing. Cam, send her along anyway. Just see. I know they're asking for 13-year-olds, but hey, congratulations. I've often wondered, if you could pick an Olympic sport that you would have liked to have competed in, what would it be? What sport would you have liked to have taken part in at Olympics? Of course, me, I would have liked to have done 100-meter hurdles. Let me know. Let's take some calls before 11 o'clock, 1300 22 1025. While you're thinking about it, let's have some Van Halen.

0: Now, John has texted back and said, Nadia, that's true about the kayaker, but she doesn't like it. Also, my daughter's doubles rowing sculling partner at Nationals is state schoolgirl basketballer who now prefers rowing over basketball. See, these talented people who can do, you know, can be really good at lots of different sports.
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0: Now make sure you tune in tomorrow because Basil Zempelis, the opposition leader, will be back in the studio. He comes in once a month to take your calls. He'll be in at 9. So if you want to have a chat to him and ask him a question, he's revealed a couple of pretty major policies and I'll unpack those with him. But if you want to have a chat to him, please do. As I said, he'll be in from 9 tomorrow. And also, pleased to say the Consumer Protection Minister, Commissioner rather, Trish Blake, is back. And she'll be taking your calls as well. I'm kind of a bit talked out, so I'm going to play another song.

0: There you go, Twilots with Glenn Shorrock at the helm. Needle in a Haystack, that's straight out of Mum's playlist. That's it from me. I will be back from 8:30 tomorrow, as I mentioned, the Consumer Protection Commissioner and the Opposition Leader taking your calls. After 11, Richard's guest on Conversations is documentary filmmaker John Saffron, who's made a career out of getting into places he probably shouldn't be, from breaking into Disneyland to infiltrating fascist strongholds in Australia. He's an author as well. That'll be a fascinating chat, John Saffron with Richard Feidler on Conversations after 11. That's it from me. Enjoy the rest of your day. Time for the news.
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2: When the World Cup comes around, you can feel Perth get behind our Socceroos. 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

0: This is ABC News. Good morning, I'm Garrett Mundy. The WA Liberal leader says he won't guarantee preferencing the Nationals ahead of One Nation in every seat at the next election. State political reporter Kian Burke explains.
1: Last week, Liberal leader Basil Zemplis said he had an open mind about a potential preference deal with One Nation at the next state election, given the party's rise in the polls. Nationals leader Shane Love says that hasn't affected his relationship with their alliance partner, but that there's one non-negotiable, a direct preference swap.
2: Well, it's given if there's going to be a relationship between the two parties, yes, absolutely.
1: Mr. Zemplis says he can't see a reason to depart from that usual practice, but won't guarantee it.
3: Well, there's no guarantee of any arrangement.
1: The next state election isn't due until 2029.
0: The WA Police Minister has defended the use of police aircraft being used to transport accused criminals as a result of regional court closures. The closures stem from a dispute between WA Police and the Justice Department over court security arrangements. Under rules introduced by the Magistrates Court in response, bail hearings previously done by video link from police lockups must now be done in person. Minister Rhys Whitby says he backs police to decide how best to meet that requirement.
4: The police don't have control of decisions of the courts. They have to respond accordingly, and I think they're responding in the right way. If there's a requirement on them to move people in custody, they do so.
0: Emergency services are assisting three hikers in WA's south after they called for help amid challenging weather conditions. The trio had been attempting the multi-day Stirling Range ridge walk when temperatures dropped and rain set in, leading them to alert authorities overnight. Nowangerup SES manager Peter Blow says crews were on the ground to assist the group as they made their way down the Bluff Knoll summit.
5: They are starting to tell us about, you know, can't feel any fingers or can't feel toes because it's cold. And it is where they are, it is a very hard slog back to Bluff. They're about 2 kilometres east of Bluff Knoll when they first run.
0: The publication of a report on proposed changes to the legislation governing the National Disability Insurance Scheme that was scheduled for release today has been postponed until Friday. More from National Disability Affairs reporter Naz Campanella.
6: The Senate committee reviewing the bill said they had requested an extension to further consider the evidence they had received. The committee said it will now deliver the final report on Friday the 19th of June.

0: June. The bill proposed major changes to the laws governing the National Disability Insurance Scheme that would pave the way for around $36 billion worth of savings to the budget. More than 4,000 written submissions were sent to the committee and dozens of witnesses provided evidence over 3 days.
1: The US President Donald Trump says Iran has agreed to never have a nuclear weapon. William Howard Evans reports.
2: Mr. Trump made the announcement on Truth Social, adding the story about the US paying Iran $425 million to help the country rebuild is fake news. It follows the president speaking to reporters on the sidelines of the G7 summit in France, where he said a preliminary agreement to end the war with Iran has been reached.
3: I'm very happy to say the deal's on the side.
2: Senior US officials have begun divulging some details about the contents of the agreement. The Strait of Hormuz is expected to reopen on Friday, while technical talks on Iran's nuclear program will also begin this week.
1: And Britain's Prime Minister Keir Starmer says the UK will supply enriched uranium to Ukraine for its nuclear power stations and impose new sanctions against Russia. The BBC's Chris Mason reports.
4: Details of many of the new sanctions are expected later, but one focus will be ships moving sanctioned Russian liquefied natural gas. The Prime Minister said choking off the revenues that fuel Putin's war, as he put it, was essential, as he also set out plans to support Ukraine's energy supplies. The UK is to provide £210 million of support over the next 2 years to Ukraine's nuclear power plants, providing them with enriched uranium.
1: And in sport, New Zealand and Iran have played out a 2-2 draw in their World Cup contest in Los Angeles. The Iranian side twice came back from a goal down to level proceedings. Perth's weather, partly cloudy tomorrow, the chance of some morning fog for the city and a slight chance of a shower. Light winds becoming south to southwesterly 15 to 20 kilometres an hour in the middle of the day before becoming light on Wednesday afternoon. A forecast top of 17 degrees for tomorrow after an overnight low of 5. Right now in the city, it's 11.9 degrees. 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
10: When I told my friends and my wife that John Safran was coming back on Conversations, they all said to me various versions of, what's he done now? Well, I'll tell you what he's done now. John Safran, Australian gonzo author and documentary maker, has spent a week or so in what he calls a writer's residency in a mansion in Los Angeles. And not just any mansion. It's a mansion that belongs to Kanye West. Kanye West, one of the biggest selling, most critically acclaimed hip-hop artists of all time. He's also a major figure in street fashion. He's become so wealthy and powerful, he's got people who can turn his slightest whims into reality. Sort of. At one point, Kanye West was worth something close to $2 billion. But then he made the transition from celebrity eccentric to seriously out there. John Safran became interested in Kanye West, who now calls himself Yee, when he saw a clip of him on the Alex Jones show, wearing a black eyeless balaclava, denying the Holocaust, and speaking in defense of Adolf Hitler as a human being. Kanye then said that black people like him can't be anti-Semitic because they're actually Jewish. And so John went to LA to ask Kanye, or Yee, what gives? And so he spent a week in one of Kanye's mansions, an abandoned mansion, that John entered uninvited. And John squatted in that weird blue empty house with no running water and a vulture in the roof and hoped he would actually run into the man. This was a project that ticked quite a few boxes of John's personal obsessions: Nazis, hip-hop, book writing and snooping. John's new book is called Squat, and I enjoyed it enormously. Hello, John.
11: Hey, how are you?
10: I'm well, sir. I know you've always loved hip-hop. You talk about it all the time. But at what point did you start to take an interest in Kanye? We're just going to call him Kanye for the purpose of this, because

0: seems, I don't know, less weird, doesn't it?
1: Yeah, for sure. I was obsessed with the early incarnation of hip-hop. So he's like a quarter of a generation after I'd expanded my tastes and I wasn't obsessed with hip-hop as much as I was.
0: Because you're more of a...
1: Beastie Boys, Public Enemy, Run DMC. But I was like aware of him, obviously, and a bit like the Beach Boys. If someone said, did you like the Beach Boys? I go, oh, yeah, sure. And then they'd say, oh, do you know they did that song... God only know. I thought, oh my God, that's a brilliant song. But I'm not emotionally invested in the Beach Boys. I didn't grow up or have this thing. It was like the same with Kanye, where I thought, you know, when I heard his tunes, he's pretty cool or whatever. But I wasn't that emotionally invested up until, yeah, he comes out in support of Adolf Hitler.
0: As a human being.
1: Yeah, as a human being, and starts blaming the Jews for his woes. And so, yeah, then obviously my ears pricked up and I thought this is a real story that needs to be pursued by me. One of the first things I looked into before I decided to write about this more comprehensively is the named on his Instagram account, three Jewish bankers from Chase Morgan. He said, these are the ones who have screwed me over, these Jewish bankers. And I just did a little bit of research and I found out that none of the three Jewish bankers were Jewish. Like, two of them were Greek Orthodox Christians and the third one was something else. And so I was like, oh, okay, this is fun. Why is he projecting Jewishness onto non-Jewish people? And neo-Nazis generally don't like black people as well. So that whole tangle just made it more enticing to me to go and try to... follow up on that.
0: He rechristened himself Yi because it's the second syllable of his name, and also because the word Yi is a lot in the King James Bible. Yeah. Yi shall do this, Yi shall be considered that. And
1: yeah.
0: Like I say, he went on the Alex Jones show, who's a pretty strange character
1: yeah.
0: to begin with. But when you see Kanye West on that, he's got the eyeless balaclava on and gloves, and he's talking from under this. And he said, I just want to quote him here, he said, every human being has brought something of value, especially Hitler. Yeah. Now, it wasn't even Hitler. It was especially Hitler. I just want to make sure that's understood there. What happened to his relationship with Adidas, the sneaker company that he was closely intertwined with after he said that?
1: Yeah, I think he just pushed it too far in so much as these days you can't get away with that. And I don't think it was a particularly odd, it's because... he said it against Jewish people. I think if he would have said something similar against trans people or Muslims or whoever. But in the case of Adidas, there was the extra twisting of the knife into them because they're a German company. And if you're a German company, German mainstream brand, you can't have this. Or they felt they can't have this guy talking up Hitler because the founders of Adidas were... associated with...
0: They had links with the Nazi Party.
1: Yes. And I think he did get away with it being a troublemaker and saying these provocative things for a bit longer than other people, just because it was like he's such a good artist. And he'd also been prodding black Americans at his fashion shows wearing T-shirts that say White Lives Matter and getting his models to wear White Lives Matter. So he got away with that, but I think that's because the white community was going, well, that's a black person talking to black people and we're not going to get involved in that. But as soon as he started prodding other people, that's when it went too far.
0: So you went to LA with your yep. then-girlfriend Antoinette. Mm. What was the plan at that stage?
1: It was so loose that the book could have been about the music industry. In fact, like a week before I got on the plane, I was going, is this going to be about black Americans versus Jewish Americans and what Kanye said, using that as the kicking off point? Or is it going to be Kanye's blaming the Jews for his music career where he feels like he's been ripped off? And even though that's outrageous what he said, it is true that through the history from Michelangelo to Taylor Swift, you've had artists saying, I've been exploited by my benefactors. And I thought maybe the book was going to be that.
0: But you could have done that in Melbourne where you live. Why were you going to LA? What do you think you were going there for?
1: I have to go to LA. I have to leave the house. Yeah, it just would not be acceptable by my standards to do a book on Kanye West where I'm either in my apartment in Melbourne or even I'm just wandering around Melbourne.

0: get there and bumble around.
1: Were you hoping to find him somehow and talk to him?
0: Yeah, at the start I was, but it's a blessing because if I would have found him, I wouldn't have gone in the mansion. But I just think from my point of view, I just think it's better. I think like John Safran went squatting at Kanye West's mansion in Los Angeles.
1: It's more fun than John Safran upbraided him.
0: Sure it would have been, it just would have been a different book.
1: So you and Antoinette drove out to a place that was going to be known as the Donda Academy.
0: Yeah.
1: What was this place going to be?
0: He's got a lot of ideas that he then abandoned. So maybe you are like, oh, I'm going to build a shelf, and then you start building and then you just, oh, okay, fine. And then you just leave it. So he does that, but he's got all this money and he can be accommodated. And so he set up a school. It was an uncredited private school in this schoolhouse that was painted matte black in the middle of the woods in this place in Los Angeles called Simi Valley. You don't have to drive far in Los Angeles to be suddenly rural. The mansion I stayed in was in Calabasas. That's also with a forest behind it and everything.
1: So you went to this place, the Donda Academy. Yeah. How did you get onto the property?
0: I made my way over a collapsed fence. It was surrounded by,
1: Cyclone fencing, right.
0: Cyclone fencing that was 1.5 times as tall as me. And it had black all over it. So you couldn't see in and you couldn't grip onto it. But I just kept on walking and walking, and we got to a bit where the fence had collapsed. And so I climbed over that. And then, yeah, I got to see the matte black schoolhouse in the middle, in the clearing.
1: And what was inside the schoolhouse when you got in there?
0: I climbed through the window, and then Antoinette, just as I fell in, she's going, the door's open. He could have just gone through the door. And it was hard to tell whether he'd fully set up a school there and now taken things out, or whether he'd just set up a bit of the school in there and then lost interest and left. But it was definitely his place because there was a pile of like paintings, finger paintings drawn by kids, and their names were written on it, and it had like Chicago and North, and that's the name of his and Kim Kardashian's kids. And the other reason I knew it was his, definitely, is because there was all these unopened utility bills.
1: Addressed to Kanye West?
0: Kanye West and the Donda Academy. And also private mail addressed to Kanye West, which I assume because of the penmanship, it must have been like fans who'd somehow found out this was where he had a school or whatever. But it was like dusty and there was like a little wheel of copper wire here, and then there was a bathroom, but it was grotty because it hadn't been cleaned in a while. Yeah, the whole place was like dusty, except there was this shiny new bike in one of the big rooms in the schoolhouse. And then next to it was a sheet of cardboard that said, "Ye, where are you? Ye, we're looking for you. Please ring this number."
1: And there was a number?
0: Yeah, there was a number. So I rang the number.
1: And who answered?
0: He was this guy. He must have been in his mid-20s maybe. And I had to talk to him for a couple of minutes because he couldn't understand my Australian accent. They had this story, oh, he's with Yi at the moment, and there was just something wrong with the story. But I was excited still because it was like the adventure seems to be starting. So I ended up catching up with him.
1: And where are you meeting this guy?
0: At a diner.
1: Right.
0: And he'd brought along his friend, which he claimed was his business partner, and his friend had only one eye. And the other eye was sewn over. And
1: so you're meeting this guy who says he's a friend of Kanye West.
0: Yes.
1: He's got his business partner who has one eye sitting next to him.
0: Yeah.
1: And what story did he have to tell?
0: He fessed up and just said, yeah, like he didn't know Kanye. He just worked in retail. I think it was in Connecticut or whatever. And he's been obsessed with Kanye West for so long. And he just feels like they're almost like the same person. And he said God just came to him, and whilst he was working in retail in Connecticut, that he has to come to Los Angeles and find Kanye. Because he was like, not only am I a fan, I feel like we're the same person almost. I know that doesn't sound like it makes sense, but it made
1: sense. Well, in America, kind of makes sense.
0: And yeah. So he'd come over, and he'd gone to the schoolhouse like I had.

0: And then he squatted in there because he'd quit his job. He needed somewhere to stay. So he decided to squat in the schoolhouse.
1: And that was his bike
0: house? That was his bike, and he'd ridden the sign and because he was still searching for Kanye. And he was like a big Christian. He kept on quoting scripture. And he said, oh, I was in that schoolhouse for 20 days and 20 nights. But then Kanye's people, he says, came and they threw him out. So that's the first thing that planted in my head, this whole thing of, oh, you can squat at an abandoned. The precedent has been set. I can tell any court in the land. I go, I refer to the precedents of the guy with the bicycle who squatted at the schoolhouse.
1: So what happened when you brought up Kanye West's anti-Semitic statements with this guy?
0: He was like, he was a bit, he didn't like it. And he was sort of going, oh, listen, all he said was that you should love everyone.
1: Right.
0: Which is just lame. Just own it, you know what I mean?
1: And what did he think of your Jewishness?
0: Yeah, he wanted me to accept Christ, and I really attract people who want to convert me. I don't know what it is about me, but I seem people, I guess I'm kind of open to it. Not open to the convert, but I'm actually interested, like where most people would go, oh, God, is he going to start talking about religion? And then kind of they divert the conversation to something else. I kind of want to know more.
1: Because you're interested in ideologues, I think.
0: Yeah, yes,
1: you?
0: Yeah.
1: Today on Conversations, my guest is John Safran. His book, Squat, details the week John spent squatting in Kanye West's house in Los Angeles. So then you and Antoinette went out to this other property, this other abandoned property of Kanye West's.
0: Yeah, well, we didn't know for sure it was abandoned, obviously.
1: Oh, of course. So you just knew it was one of his houses when you showed up there?
0: Yeah, and I didn't even know for sure it was one of his houses. But then we chatted to the neighbour across the road. He was an old white guy. And this is in a real rich part of the county of Los Angeles. It was like in a very quiet rural street. And one of the neighbours had like horse stables and stuff like that. Anyway, we went across the road and the dude, his neighbour across the road, who was this old white guy, and I said, oh, is it kind of fun living opposite Kanye? And he said, no, it's awful. And
1: why was it awful?
0: Because he'd have his Sunday service there at the mansion and cars would come in and just fill up the street and we couldn't even get out to go to our own church. And when they were rehearsing, like the windows were vibrating. And but he said, having said that, we haven't seen Kanye there in months and months, so he's not there, according to the guy across the road. And he said, on top of that, he had these security guys, and at night one would drive out and another would replace him. And then the neighbour said, but even that wrapped up 2 weeks ago. And so I was like, oh, my God. So the mansion might be available. And so the thought was for me, like I'd gone and done all these interviews and I'm going to use it as my writer's retreat. And because it just seems like I have to write the book. So what a good place to write the book about all this. Is there no place better than actually Kanye's mansion?
1: So how did you get into this place? Did you just do the same thing? You scoped the fence and found a bit of fence you could get through?
0: This was a bit trickier because there's like a big fence. You couldn't climb over it, and a big gate. There's this stream that goes down the whole street and it goes through Kanye's property. And then behind the stream, there's these woods. Fortunately for Snoopy Safran, on this property next to it, the fence just suddenly stopped and it was replaced by bushes, and the bushes started serving the purpose of keeping you out. But there was a gap and it could slide through that and then climb down the bank until you hit the stream, and there was a tree over the stream, and then you cross over the stream on the log, and then I'm eventually behind his mansion, and then I drop in on one of the patios in the mansion.
1: And when you went to open the door?
0: Yeah, it opened.
1: What do you make of that kind of serendipity? Because it's like, well,
0: that is God telling me I'm meant to be here.
1: Right.
0: Yeah, but I think it was just like he bought this property for a church, and there was a mansion and a house attached to it, and like, why not? He's Kanye West. But according to Scuttlebutt, when he broke up with Kim Kardashian, he did use it as a bachelor pad. So he did live in there. And it's on the inside, it's all painted blue everywhere. It seemed like an artistic statement. It seemed to be saying something. And then next door to that was a house, and that wasn't painted blue on the inside.

0: outside, but there was his bed, or a bed was in there, and there was a note leading to where the toilet was where it says, "This is only for me."
1: Me being Kanye West?
0: Yeah, yeah.
1: Was it handwritten?
0: Handwritten. And so it was like, it was saying, "Oh, please clean up your poop," or it was like one of those notes you find in an office, but it was like that. And then above the
1: Kanye
0: bed,
1: West wrote, "Please clean up your own poop."
0: Yeah, yeah, that kind
1: sign
0: of, yeah,
1: on his toilet.
0: Well, I can't prove it, but yes. And then above his bed, it was like, "Security team, do not lie down on this bed. This is for me." And they were like, no. Anyway, but I thought, well, he hasn't been here for months. I did sleep in his bed.
1: You slept in his bed?
0: Yes.
1: Okay. Is this the property? Like, famously, he'd had all these strange and rather beautiful timbered bubble domes built,
0: yep,
1: for homeless people. Was this the property where he'd built those domes?
0: Yes, yes, yes. That was one of his projects, which he could argue he was trying to follow it through, but then the local council shut it down. He built these domes. I guess they look like giant beehives.
1: Why domes? Why domes for the homeless?
0: I think one of his things was it reminded him of when he used to play with his Star Wars village toys as a kid, and they looked like the...
1: Oh, is this like the planet Tatooine, is it?
0: I think
1: in
0: so.
1: In Star Wars, because they were domed houses in that. So he's building like a Tatooine for the homeless.
0: Yeah, he wanted, it was his kind of idea of how he could help the homeless, which is kind of a nice thing.
1: It's a nice thing, yeah.
0: But his neighbours were not impressed, and they said, "It's just not the area for this." And like a lot of things, there was just two ways of looking at it. Like, either Kanye's obnoxious and thinks he can just not have to follow the rules that everyone else has to follow, and it is a danger, like it's a bush fire area. And like one of the neighbors was going, "Oh, they were at their tools," and you could see the sparks going everywhere as they were building these domes. And it was like,
1: yeah, but there's that. And that meets the neighbors going, "We don't want that type of person around here."
0: Yeah, totally. And then the other side of it is we either don't want Kanye as a type of person, but definitely they don't want homeless people in this real rich area of Calabasas.
1: So you got the idea that you might be able to squat in such a place and write your book in there.
0: Yes.
1: What did you think being in that place might do for you?
0: I don't really... It just felt right. It felt emotionally true. It just felt like you're meant to write a book at a writer's retreat, and this, it just seemed perfect. And it seemed like the table was being set by the universe. Like, why did we meet the squatter in the other house? And
1: why was the fence down?
0: Yeah, why did just 2 weeks earlier the security people leave? And it's basically the universe's fault, not me. I'm innocent, I
1: tell you. You're joking, surely. But you've been in Los Angeles for how long and you're starting to think like that? Are you starting to slip into that world a bit, do you think?
0: I think in retrospect, yes. Like, I think there's things in the way...
1: Of magical thinking. You're in La Land. You're in the world of magical thinking.
0: Yeah, totally. But that's a very interesting point you make. I hadn't quite thought of that before, but I think that's the benefit of if you write something and you're just going, "Oh, I'm going to put this in because it feels emotionally true." I don't even know quite why, but it just feels right. And then someone like you goes, "Oh, my, that's a bit of magical thinking." Like, people in LA go there and they do it. I have not thought about that before. But
1: and it wouldn't have happened if you'd stayed in Melbourne.
0: Yeah,
1: because if you're in Melbourne, it is going down to your regular laundromat and you'd run into your auntie on the street, and that's not the world of magical thinking.
0: Yes.
1: All right. So what did you provision yourself with, given that this is an abandoned house? What did you go in with when you went to stay there?
0: I brought like a duffel bag filled with food, some fruit, but mainly a non-perishable. We're out of range there, at least for our Australian phones.
1: Out of mobile phone range?
0: Yeah. So we got walkie-talkies, me and Antoinette. And so the plan was, when I go in there, we'll set up a time and we can talk once a day or whatever on the walkie-talkies.
1: But they don't have great range, so would she have to be right outside the property?
0: Yes. Like, when I first got in there, we did a whole little test because they overpromised on the box. It's, you know, like 500-mile range or whatever. But then it just wasn't. Yeah, she
1: more like 500 metres or something.
0: Yeah, pretty much had to be outside the gate for it to work.
1: Right. So she's your link to the outside world at this point.
0: Yeah, but then even that became a bit unreliable, the walkie-talkies. But she would throw things like Egg McMuffin over the gate in the morning, thinking of me, making sure I had some fresh food as well as my non-perishable. But I actually didn't need to bring my own food because Kanye had like an industrial kitchen in there. It had pasta and there was a pantry filled with every spice in the world, and as well as all the regular spices we've heard of, unpronounceable ones. There was on the bottom shelf, there was a jar of saffron on its own.
1: Yeah.
0: Like red thread saffron.
1: And what did you take that to mean, seeing there was a jar of saffron?
0: I was like, what are the freaking... That seemed like the freaking universe was talking to me. Like, why is there a jar of saffron on its own on the bottom shelf?
1: So you're John Saffron. Is your name etymologically related to the herb saffron? Were your ancestors like saffron sellers in a marketplace in Morocco?
0: Yeah, there's two theories. Yeah, one is that's the theory. The other one was that they had red beards and that was unusual for Jews in Europe. So they'll call the nickname saffron.
1: Oh, Redbeard then.
0: Yeah. So it's either one or the other. So I had this really expensive meal of Kanye's pasta and then also putting the saffron in there as well, because the saffron's pretty expensive.
1: Okay. So in the land of magical thinking, there's a jar of saffron, which means God wants you to be there in that house. So was there electricity in that place?
0: There was electricity.
1: What about running water?
0: No running water.
1: So what does that mean in terms of going to the toilet?
0: Thank God I brought a little shovel with me, which I wouldn't have thought of. Antoinette thought of all those things, because I don't know what would have happened if I didn't have the shovel. But, yeah, so you couldn't use the toilet because there was no water. And as with the school, there were, like, unopened utility bills.
1: Is it like something like from, I don't know, Sydney Water Attention, Kanye West?
0: Yeah, some of them Kanye West, some of them Donda Academy. So the whole thing was mad. And when I got in there and it's the first night, it was so overwhelming for me because it was just too much. I mean, Kanye West mansion, it's pouring rain and I don't really know what I'm doing. And it was pretty overwhelming. I'm pretty desensitized to madness, but this is a very mad situation. Luckily I had blocked out the consequences. This sounds me being naive. I did not think about, hey, if a neighbour dobs on me and the cops come, I did not think, oh, hang on, do I get locked in jail? I just did not.
1: Or much, much worse than that. You're an intruder on private property.
0: Yes.
1: The guards had been protecting the place. They were no longer doing so, but they could return and just shoot you dead.
0: Yeah, yeah.
1: It's the land of guns. Did you have a gun, for example?
0: No, I didn't have a gun.
1: Because this is America, right?
0: Yeah, yeah.
1: I suppose what I'm wanting to ask you is, it sounds like you're sort of being pulled into the undertow of the madness of this place.
0: Yes.
1: Quite willingly, though.
0: Yes. Because it seemed...
1: Yes.
0: It made me feel alive or whatever. And I had to write the book somewhere. And even though I couldn't figure out, I couldn't connect the dots as to why this is...
1: And you could never afford that on an Airbnb.
0: Yes, for sure.
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1: John Safran is back on Conversations today. John is a documentary maker and an author. He's written a book called Squat, which is about his time in Los Angeles when he entered one of Kanye West's abandoned mansions. Kanye West, who now calls himself Ye, is one of the most successful music artists in the history of contemporary music, one of the wealthiest men in it as well, who has gotten increasingly anti-Semitic in his politics over time. John went over to see what on earth was going on with that whole culture and what was going on in the mind of Kanye West. Oh, my God, there's more to this story coming up after the headlines. On ABC Radio, it's 28 minutes to midday.
2: Garrett Mundy in the Perth newsroom. The WA Nationals leader says the Liberals preferencing his party ahead of One Nation is a requirement for the alliance partners to have a relationship going forward. Liberal leader Basil Zemplis last week indicated he was open to doing a preference deal with One Nation, given its rise in the polls. This morning he said he can't see a reason not to preference the Nationals higher, but isn't guaranteeing it. US Vice President J.D. Vance has labelled the ceasefire deal with Iran a win-win for the American people. Senior US officials have started to provide some details about the agreement, including the Strait of Hormuz, will reopen on Friday. Meanwhile, technical talks on Iran's nuclear program are also expected to begin this week. And a report has found trust in news globally is at its lowest point in a decade. The Reuters Institute news report tracks how people get their news, who they get it from, and the increasing use of artificial intelligence. For the first time, people across the world are more likely to access news from platforms, including TikTok, Facebook, and YouTube, than directly from news organisations.
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1: John Safran returns to Conversations today. John is an author and a documentary maker. In recent years, John has taken a close interest in one of the world's most successful hip-hop artists, a man named Kanye West, who now calls himself Ye, one of the most successful hip-hop artists of all time, but in recent years has begun to say some anti-Semitic things. He's defended Hitler as a human being. He's called for going DEFCON 3 on the Jewish people. John became increasingly interested in where Kanye West's mind was going, so he flew to Los Angeles with his then-girlfriend Antoinette and managed to break into one of Kanye West's abandoned mansions in Los Angeles, where he stayed to write his book for a week. And he called this his writer's residency. John's book is called Squat. John, you're wearing a Jewish yarmulke, a kippah, one of those Jewish caps, but it looks unusual. Can you tell me what it's fashioned from?
3: Well, Antoinette, she was a big Kanye fan for like a dozen years or something. And over the years, she'd bought some Yeezy sneakers and Yeezy tops.
1: That's his fashion brand, Yeezy.
3: Yes.
1: Yeah, yeah.
3: And when I first met her, it matched up with Kanye saying all this stuff against the Jews or whatever. And she said, oh, I feel uncomfortable. I don't want to wear this anymore. And maybe I should get rid of it or whatever. And right. Like, I was just, listen, let's not go crazy here. Let's try to do something here. And so we came up with the idea of upcycling his Yeezy wear into Jewish skullcaps and calling them yarmulkes. So we went to a friend of hers who was a costume tailor. And this is the Hero Yeezy, and it's made out of Yeezy sneaker.
1: You turned a Kanye West Yeezy sneaker into a yarmulke?
3: Yeah, and like for people who know who are like into Yeezy and into Kanye, when they see this, they cannot believe it. Like, because it's a real iconic sneaker of his. People were fainting when they saw it if they were into Kanye.
1: So you got into this mansion, this abandoned mansion of his.
3: Yeah.
1: And you spent your first night. What did you see in the house, this mansion, when you woke up?
3: When I first went in there, I could make out that the place was blue and I slept in the biggest room. I just got my sleeping bag out and lay on the floor. But there was water dripping in. He had these skylights, but they weren't covered with perspex. They were covered with, like, plastics and, like, water's dripping in. But I can't really see anything. And then I wake up the next morning and I see that there's mushrooms and toadstools have grown through the skirting boards.
1: Right, so nature's just beginning to reclaim this house.
3: Yeah, and there's like weeds climbing into the house. So it is like the woods are beginning to eat up the house. And the other thing that I obviously hadn't seen the night before that kind of shook me a bit, Kanye had penned all these Bible passages with chalk onto the walls that kind of added this aura of like slight, I don't know, dangerous mysticism to the whole journey.
1: So what was the Bible passage that he'd written in chalk on the walls of this Blue Mansion?
3: The Lord set Ezekiel down in the valley of bones. The Lord said, O dry bones, I will lay sinew and stretch skin over you. And the bones came clattering together, and they stood up on their feet, a very, very great army.
1: What do you make of that when you saw that, John?
3: I was really happy with the guy who brought his one-eyed friend kind of starting to quote Jesus. I love it. I'm like the one person who... Like, if Mormons come ringing on the doorbell, like, it's, oh, great, this is a good day. So I felt a bit thrown, and then I was also a bit confused because, like, Kanye is, like, against the Jews, but the Old Testament, that's the Jewish book. And so he had the problem and that Christians who don't like Jews have where they have to square the circle of their religion. The founding of that is, you know, Judaism, and Jesus was a Jew and stuff like that.
1: And the Torah's inside the Bible.
3: Yeah. So that was curious to me, like, why not be a kind of an easier anti-Jewish person, Kanye, rather than having Jewish Bible quotes on the wall? Like, why not have Mein Kampf quotes on the wall instead of quotes from the Torah?
1: I think for me the strangest part of your story here was the day you went next door to the other house that was on this property, this compound, I suppose you'd call it, of Kanye West. This two-story house where you thought it was time, you better see if anyone was in there and what might be inside. Tell me about what happened as you walked up to the front door of this two-story house that was adjacent to the mansion.
3: Yeah, so because the property's so big and because the house was separate, I kind of just felt, oh, no, there's no one here in this mansion, but I didn't really know. Like, there were so many rooms and like lying there when the water's dripping, everything sounded like feet coming up when I was lying there with the sleeping bag or a car pulling up. I don't know why everything sounded like a car pulling up or feet walking up.
1: Because you're on someone's property. That's why, John. And if you get found there, you'll at the very best be arrested.
3: Yes.
1: And at the worst, you'd be shot.
3: Yeah, I know. So then the next morning, I kind of looked around the Blue Mansion. I was like, okay, but what about the house next? Because it's like a separate structure on the property.
1: So you thought someone could be in that house?
3: And yes.
1: And just like a really bad horror movie, they're just sort of stalking you or keeping it, watching you from a distance?
3: Yeah, because people were saying Kanye, they hadn't seen him in a while. And it just seemed to make sense. Like, one option was, why not go to your property and stay in the house there or whatever? So,
1: did you think Kanye might himself might be living in that place and just peering on you at night?
3: When you're actually in the midst of it, I don't know. I felt like maybe, but I didn't. The thing I can compare it to is like imagine you're speeding a bit in your car. You're never thinking, oh, this is going to be the time where I end up a quadriplegic and that's the rest of my life. Like you just think it's going to be fine. So there was a bit like I'm totally scared. I'm totally being really careful because out the front of the mansion, there were like sight lines where neighbours across the way could see me.
1: And they might call the cops, right?
3: Yeah, they might call the cops.
1: Right.
3: So it was like, I guess Kanye could be there. Like, who knows? Anyway, so I went to the house next door and the door's unlocked.
1: And what do you see when you crack the door open?
3: Well, it's what looked like a guy sitting against the wall, on the floor against the wall. And I'm like, what the hell's going on here? Why is that person still and what the hell's going on? And so I back out. But it's like the point of no return. And also I'm sort of trapped in there and I felt like I have to stay here because this is what this is about. But then when I pushed in again, there was all these human-sized rag dolls and they're like piled up everywhere.
1: Human-sized rag dolls?
3: Yes. Cream canvas rag dolls, and there was like a pile of them in the center of the room.
1: And they were human sized?
3: Yeah. Except they were more like half monkeys. They had like long arms. And there was one sitting against the wall who I just for a short moment had thought, oh, that's a real person or whatever.
1: And did they have faces on them?
3: No, they didn't.
1: And how many of these human-sized monkey-like ragdolls were there in this house?
3: Oh, I reckon there was like about a dozen, I don't know, 9 to 12 in this kind of pyramid in the centre, and then ones around the walls or whatever.
1: Like, oh, John, that's so sinister. You're in a horror movie now, aren't you? Did it feel like it? It feels like that to me. That's really chilling.
3: Yeah, it was, but I mean, you easily adapt. Like, there's nothing much I could do. And once I registered it was art, I was going, okay, I got it. Rich people have art. And so he's got this room where there's these half monkey rag dolls.
1: Right, you're in this 2-story house owned by Kanye West.
3: Yeah.
1: And it's full of a dozen faceless monkey human sized rag dolls that are just flopping around. They're just sort of flopping there.
3: Yes.
1: What did that bring to mind to you, the sight of all those rag dolls?
3: Well, I was kind of going, and it seemed a bit like this is a bit heavy or whatever, but you can't help what goes into your subconscious.
1: And
3: like,
1: you are in the realm of magical thinking now.
3: Yeah. So I was like going, this looks like the pile in the centre. I was going, this looks like after a war where they find a pit of people, victims of the war or whatever. But then I was like going, John, you're being self-indulgent. Even if it looks like a pit of bodies in a war, why are you making them Jewish bodies? Why? What about Cambodians or whatever? But then after I'd come out of the mansion and went back to Australia, I fell into this conversation with this gallery owner in Melbourne, and she told me that Kanye's people, about a year earlier, had contacted this Melbourne gallery because one of the artists in the gallery had done these installation pieces of this kind of forest. Because the artist

0: this looks like cool trees that you'd have in a, I don't know, like for a Christmas party. He seems to have this weird interest in Jewish stuff.
1: You know, in the mid-1970s, David Bowie went to a strange place in his own mind, and later he was sincerely remorseful about this. He was taking far too much cocaine, far too many other drugs. He was being hailed quite rightly as a genius, which Bowie definitely was, able to create whole worlds suddenly, create new personas for himself like Ziggy Stardust and the Thin White Duke and whatever, and then dismantle them. And he's experimenting with identity. He's doing quite extraordinary things in popular culture. He's got insane amounts of money and he's living in Los Angeles. The next thing you know, he's wearing a swastika on his arm and he's saying interesting things that could easily be interpreted to mean he was playing around with anti-Semitic thought. I think when people are given that kind of power, cultural power, and that much money and that many drugs, and they're living in a place like Los Angeles, their mind will wander into all kinds of dark places, won't it?
0: No, I looked into the whole David Bowie thing because when I saw what Kanye, that occurred to me too, with it is like there's just artists and they play with fire, with Nazi imagery. Is Kanye playing with fire like Bowie did? And you're right, as soon as you start going, I'm going to push buttons, you end up for some reason at the Nazis. I think there's these universal touch points of transgression, and one of them's Nazism, the other's slavery, like black slavery. And so it does seem like if you're going to start playing with fire as an artist, and also no one says no to you, it seems like you just end up at Nazism. This is how I'm going to play with fire.
1: If you're an artist who's into transgression, that door is the biggest, and it's got the brightest neon lights around the swastika above it. That's the door that they're going to
0: And also, in. There is just a je ne sais quoi about the design and the art direction of Nazism. And it just makes it very confusing. To what point do you say, even if you're going to be generous? Like, I'd be generous and I'd go, well, you know, some artist wants to play with fire, cool, fine, or whatever. But then at what point, if it becomes political, like I'm obviously against Nazis politically, but then when I was younger, I got into the Sex Pistols and Sid Vicious had a swastika.
1: And he had a song called Belson Was a Gas.
0: Yeah. And it was quite challenging because, you know, my grandparents had escaped the Nazis, all the families were killed. And I really had to think about what was going on there with the Sex Pistols and...
1: Yeah, well, here's another thought.
0: Yeah.
1: It's kind of like where you end up when you've run out of ideas. Isn't it where you end up where you run out of ideas about how to be interestingly transgressive?
0: Oh, yes. Okay.
1: You put on the Nazi armband, or on the other hand, you really mean it.
0: Yeah, totally. There's those two things. And then also it is 2023-4 as opposed to 1970s with David Bowie and the Sex Pistols. And the backdrop to the world and the different things in play are just, it's so confusing to get your head around. You know, like unlike Sid Vicious or David Bowie, Kanye West is a black American. And that adds this other weird thing. And then on top of that, his fan base, for some of them, they're going to be hearing about these conspiracies about the Jews for the first time. Like when Sid Vicious and David Bowie did it, people would have had their heads around the Nazis a bit more. The Holocaust had happened a bit closer to when they were doing it. But now it's like 15-year-old kids hearing from Kanye West for the first time these esoteric conspiracies spreading the protocols of the Elders of Zion to 15-year-old hip-hop fans.
1: Can I just say the obvious thing as well, John?
0: Yeah.
1: Does Kanye West know what Adolf Hitler thought of black people? Or does that even matter?
0: Kanye himself has disavowed things about black identity as he sees it, not as I see it. Like, he disavowed or distanced himself from Black Lives Matter. He said black people in America at least have a slave mentality. Like, he was prodding at things. It's just, when it gets to like the far right, the strange bedfellows are incredible. And I think there's a lot of self-interest. So if you're a white nationalist and you know Kanye West, this famous guy who's black, is on your side, you're like, oh my God. And also they love trolling. Like, that's a real aspect of the far right, at least in America. So

0: You explore the interesting and fraught relationship in the United States between Jewish Americans and Black Americans.
1: Yeah.
0: Like, it's really clear at the outset of the Civil Rights Movement, the strongest non-Black supporters of the Civil Rights Movement in the 50s and 60s and 70s in the United States was really Jewish. Like, a whole lot of Jewish Americans came out in support of that. On the other hand, Jewish Americans were accused of running the music industry and exploiting Black artists. Then you found that Kanye West had been studying the Torah under a rabbi.
1: Yeah.
0: Around about the same time he'd been making anti-Semitic statements. Is there any point trying to find a through line here with that, John?
1: I don't know. I think it was like tapping into the energy of the universe or something. So he finds things around religion and scripture kind of really energizing and almost dangerous, a bit like I do. But he can take it to the next level and kind of work out, well, I'm going to try to learn the Torah with a rabbi. He was also trying to learn the Christian Bible with this homeless guy who lived in a car at the church where he went to. So he wasn't only chasing this Jewish stuff, he was chasing this Christian stuff, but he'd kind of pursue these things for just a short term and then just get bored and move on. Like, I've done that just on a very lower level, like in high school where I wanted to learn the trumpet and my parents got me a trumpet. And then I just turned up for a few lessons and then like a brat. You know, like just...
0: So the Torah for him and the schoolhouse and the mansion...
1: Yeah, it's just like that.
0: That's
1: like,
0: his trumpet.
1: Yeah, it's his trumpet. It's like those things that we all have where we get excited about something for a short term and then we move on. But in his case, he's just got all the money and the team to make it way more hectic.
0: Interestingly, Kanye said, in defence of his statements, he said, well, anyway, Black people are the real Jews.
1: Yeah.
0: What's the thinking behind that, as you understand it?
1: Well, so that's a super American thing. I think one of the missing pieces of the puzzle when you look at Kanye is you go, well, he's Black or he's Christian or whatever, but he's also American. And Americans just, I mean this in a good way, I love Americans, right? So I'm not having a go at Americans, and I understand Australians and everyone else can be self-indulgent too or whatever, but Americans just think it's all about them. From Joseph Smith, who founded the Mormons, to Charles Manson, that they're all like, oh, Jesus.
0: He's really American.
1: He's really American. Yeah. Like, yeah, Charles Manson was like, Jesus is going to come back. And by a wild coincidence, it was like in the part of LA where Charles Manson lived.
0: And all the language of the founding of the United States is about building a new Jerusalem.

0: sometimes Kanye goes, I'm the real Jew. And he's taking that from the black Hebrew Israelites.
1: The black Hebrew Israelites?
0: Yes. They've decided that the Jews that are mentioned in the Torah are actually them. Jews.
1: When you say them, you mean Africans or black Americans?
0: Yeah, black Americans. They are the lost tribe. That they are the people who are referred to in the Bible.
1: Does that mean by the same token that you're a fake Jew?
0: Yes, totally. So they think people like me and my family and my ancestors, we stole the mantle of the chosen few off them, and we've taken advantage of it and got all these benefits from it, and it really belongs to them, and they want it back. Did that even make... Sometimes I talk this to them, it barely makes sense when it's coming out of my lips, but it's not my fault. In this case, it's not because I'm explaining it badly. It's just because it's like, it's that. It's this whole mess. So I did follow the thread of black Hebrew Israelites in this, my adventure, and yeah, it was wild.
1: At some point while you were spending your week-long writer's residency in Kanye West's abandoned mansion,
0: yep,
1: you decided it would be a good idea to get into the attic of one of these houses.
0: Yes.
1: Why did you want to do that?
0: Because it was a confusing space, the mansion. It's like really big mansion, but it's sort of like nothing, nothing, nothing, and then something. Like there was this room that was attached to the industrial kitchen with a sliding door that I didn't notice till the third day. And I opened this sliding door, and in there, there's like gifts that have been sent to him. So there was these children's books with Russian script and like toy trains, and they've been sent from Russia to get like these Kanye West fans going, oh, we know it, you're opening a school and we wanted to send you these things for the school. Like the whole place was mad like that. And then I realised from the outside I'd seen this attic window, but I hadn't gone up there.
1: So what happened when you clambered up into this attic?
0: Well, so first of all, there's this stench. And there's animal droppings and hardened animal droppings. And then also there was a hole in the attic where the roof had fallen in, and there was this big bird, what looked like half like a turkey, half like a vulture. So sort of pretty horrifying.
1: And what was it doing?
0: It was like chipping away at this mouse.
1: And what did you think when you saw this bird of prey eating a mouse in the rooftop attic of this house?
0: I admit I was pretty frightened.
1: Right.
0: But it didn't seem to worry about me in the attic. It just seemed to be worried about its
1: meal. Right.
0: Meal. So then I went to the window because I wanted to look out from the perspective of being in the attic, looking out to the street. And then I hear this screech. It's like this scraping. It's like a gate scraping. And
1: it's loud?
0: Yeah.
1: And when you turned around, what was the bird doing?
0: Like the wings were stretched out, and like it clearly decided... Because I thought it didn't have a problem with me because it was just concentrating on its mouth.
1: What problem, what possible problem could the vulture, the flesh-eating vulture have with me, an interloper in its domain?
0: Yes.
1: And when it stretched its wings out, how big was this bird?
0: I think it's like me lying down. The wingspan was that. Because it didn't look like, because when it was, its wings were tucked in, it didn't look that big.
1: Right.
0: And there.
1: So you turned around and saw this gigantic vulture with its wings outstretched, the size of a human almost, and it's making these terrifying, screeching, menacing noises to you. And how close is it to you when it's doing this?
0: Quite close, but it wasn't like walking towards me, but it was...
1: So what did you do?
0: Well, I climbed through the hole in the roof because it was like blocking me getting back down the ladder.
1: All right, so you climbed through the hole in the roof, but now you're on top of a roof.
0: Yes.
1: How do you get down from that?
0: I started imagining that I'd seen a ladder, like a fixed ladder on the other side of the roof. So I was like, okay, so I headed towards that.
1: Did the flesh-eating vulture follow you onto the roof?
0: No.
1: Oh, isn't that nice?
0: So that was good. So I eventually got down from the roof of the thing. But I felt like it was good. It was like I was really making the most of the mansion, if you know what I mean. You don't want to squander the opportunity. I'm only going to be here once. I hadn't really thought about climbing on the roof until the situation presented itself. But in retrospect, it's like, no, that's good.
1: When I first met you, you know, it was 25 years ago, something. You've been doing Race Around the World. One of the very best videos you made was of you breaking into Disneyland. You're climbing over a fence into Disneyland. It was very, very funny, very, very entertaining. And there is a long history of you making documentaries or writing books where you don't so much break, but you do enter quite a few places where you've not been invited, and you've climbed over fences and opened doors that weren't

0: really yours to be opened. Is this a compulsion?
1: I don't know what this is. This is where I want someone to read this book and explain to me why. Because I clearly, like, I don't have to do it. But also the other thing you've got to understand is it's usually not, like, that premeditated, but it's just something I do. And then it's like the next thing I've done it. And
0: and you live with the consequences.
1: Yeah. So, I reckon, like, some psychologist could explain why I do this. Because clearly I've got other options besides breaching fences and stuff. I am quite fascinated by, like, what's going on behind closed doors. Like, when I was younger, if there was, like, a Freemason hall or something, well, I'd be like, what's going on behind there, man?
0: What's going in that room? Yeah. Right. I mean, a house is a really famous metaphor for the self. The self, or for the mind, even.
1: Oh, yes.
0: So you, John Safran, I'm just putting this to you, sir. Yes. Is this you kind of, like, clambering your way into the id of Kanye West by climbing into his house and squatting in there for a while to see the kind of ragdolls of his id floating around, to see what junk is floating around? In the mind of this powerful and very interesting man, a man who's genuinely hailed as a creatively brilliant man,
1: yeah,
0: to see how it is that he entertains such poisonous, hateful thoughts.
1: Yeah, I mean, I would have loved to have found some little room in there where he's got the golden Nazi eagle and the flags, but that's not what I discovered. I did discover a lot of other stuff that was...
0: Yeah, like a dozen strange ragdolls.
1: Oh, yeah, exactly. So that kind of thing. Yeah, I mean...
0: Which is very weird.
1: I think
0: sinister as well. Myself.
1: I think I was climbing in his head, but I also think I was climbing in my head.
0: You know, with stories like this, and we're back in the world of Hollywood magical thinking,
1: yeah,
0: you think you're going to find the sled with Rosebud written on the side. But you didn't find that. But what you did find was a credit card with Kanye West's name on it in an envelope.
1: Yeah. Yes.
0: So you took it out of the envelope.
1: Yeah.
0: And you have a credit card with Kanye West's name on it.
1: But listen,
0: did you use that credit card?
1: This, I need my lawyer here to answer this question. Yeah, so, it depends. Like Bill Clinton said, like, what is
0: okay.
1: Yes.
0: So your official position is you can neither confirm nor deny.
1: Yeah, I guess.
0: Okay, well, if you were to have used Kanye West's credit card, in theory, would you have used it to buy something expensive or a cup of coffee, just perhaps?
1: No, I'd never. There's lines I wouldn't. No, I wouldn't purchase something expensive, Your Honour.
0: John, this excursion into the strange world of Kanye West, or Yee, has been completely fascinating. Thank you very much for coming and telling this story.
1: No, thank you very much. Race Around the World host, Richard Feitler. You could have stopped me. That's the thing. You could have stopped me. When I broke into Disneyland on Race Around the World, you could have said, stop it. And no one stopped me. So then the next thing, I'm hassling Ray Mard. And then the next thing, I'm breaking into, like, a nightclub. It's like Australia could have stopped me, but they didn't. And now it's ended up Kanye's mansion.
0: I'm an accessory after the fact before the fact as well. John, thank you very much.
1: Thank you.
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0: I spoke with John Safran in 2024 about his book, Squat. John's currently appearing with Zan Rowe in Race Around the World on ABC TV. This episode of Conversations was made on the lands of the Gadigal people. The executive producer was Nicola Harrison. I'm Richard Feitler. Thanks for listening.
3: Good afternoon. This is ABC News. I'm Garrett Mundy. The WA Nationals leader says the Liberals preferencing his party ahead of One Nation is a requirement for the alliance partners to have a relationship going forward. Liberal leader Basil Zemplis last week indicated he was open to doing a preference deal with One Nation, given its rise in the polls. This morning he said he can't see a reason not to preference the Nationals higher, but isn't guaranteeing it. Nationals leader Shane Love says he sees the Liberals and Nationals preferencing each other second as a given, and he's not worried about One Nation's impact on his party.
4: We've been representing Region Robbie Way for over 100 years, so I expect that people understand that the regions are in our DNA.
3: WA's police commissioner says the force has already adopted recommendations made in the coronial inquest of Josh Warnicky was found dead on the side of a road in Broome 16 years ago. Yesterday, State Coroner Ros Fogliani ruled Mr Warnicki had likely been murdered in February 2010, but she was unable to identify the person or persons responsible. The coroner was scathing of the police investigation into Mr Warnicki's death, finding not enough resources had been allocated to the case. Commissioner Cole Blanch says police have adopted the recommendations for some time, including crime scene management in remote areas.
5: In fact, that investigation resulted in significant changes in the way we investigate homicide, particularly in regional WA. So we're very confident that we've made significant changes.
3: The Australian Federal Police have charged a 34-year-old man after he allegedly indecently exposed himself to a teenage girl at Perth Airport. It's alleged the man was walking out of Terminal 4 about midday on Monday when he lowered his tracksuit pants and exposed himself. The AFP have charged the man from Naranda with an indecent act in a public place. He was remanded in custody. He's due to face the Perth Magistrates Court today. Overseas, while the US and Iran are due to officially sign their ceasefire agreement this week, experts are warning it will take time for global markets to return to normal. Under the agreement, US President Donald Trump says the Strait of Hormuz will reopen with no tolls. Iran shut the vital oil shipping route earlier this year after the US and Israel launched the war. Russ Mould is the investment director at AJ Bell, based in the UK, and says while oil prices have dropped since the ceasefire agreement was announced, other sectors won't bounce back as fast.
6: And we're still watching the oil and the gas price, but there are other things that we've all been wondering about, whether it's sulfur or fertilizer or helium or liquefied natural gas. So there are other industries that are affected here. Some facilities in Qatar did suffer major damage, liquefied natural gas producers, and they won't be repairable on a very, very quick basis.
3: Authorities say they don't yet have any indications of what caused a US Air Force B-52 bomber to crash shortly after takeoff in Southern California. All eight crew members aboard are presumed to have been killed. The eight-engine jet-powered aircraft, built to carry nuclear and conventional bombs, was on a routine test mission when it went down. Colonel James Hayes says authorities are still gathering facts.
7: And that will then lead to a safety investigation board, which will look into those root causes. Once that's complete, it takes about 30 days, then it'll go into an accident investigation board, and then that will determine all of the information that we can release to the public and to the next of kin.
3: Popular burger chain Grilled is being sued by the consumer watchdog, the ACCC, over allegations of greenwashing. National Consumer Affairs reporter Michael Atkin has more.
8: The ACCC is suing Grilled in the federal court over claims it misled customers over environmental donations. It ran a promotional campaign called Tree Day Tuesday, where customers were told it would donate $1 from every eligible burger towards tree planting. Almost 5 million burgers were sold over 3 years, but only a small percentage qualified for the donations because of detailed conditions which weren't fully disclosed.
3: In a statement, Grilled says the promotional campaign raised more than $250,000 to plant more than 100,000 trees. And Iran and New Zealand have played out a 2-2 draw in their FIFA World Cup clash in Los Angeles. Elijah Just scored both of New Zealand's goals, but they were denied a historic first-ever World Cup win after Iran twice came from behind to share the points. It was the fourth consecutive draw of the day's play, with Cabo Verde held to a goalless draw with Spain in Atlanta. Egypt and Belgium also played a 1-1 draw in Seattle. That was the same score in the match between Saudi Arabia and Uruguay in Miami. Partly cloudy in Perth tomorrow, the chance of some morning fog and the slight chance of a shower. Light winds becoming south to southwesterly, 15 to 20 kilometres an hour in the middle of the day, easing in the late afternoon. A forecast top of 17 degrees for Wednesday after an overnight low of just 5. Right now in the city, it's 13.5 degrees.

0: coming to you from Gadigal land in Sydney. This Tuesday, a US-Iran peace deal welcomed, but the details and cost remain far from clear. And could family dinners, once again, feature a feral pest?
1: Over 320 of our native species on the brink of extinction are directly impacted when rabbit numbers get high. The unfortunate reality with rabbits is you need to remove about 87 out of every 100 rabbits just to see the population decline.
0: First, though, it's an anxious wait for millions of borrowers ahead of today's Reserve Bank interest rates decision. Business correspondent David Taylor joins me now. David, is it fair to say that we can expect an on-hold decision from the RBA today?
2: Look, Andy, I think it is fair to say that you've got the markets, the money markets, that is, or the financial markets, saying that there is every chance that the Reserve Bank will keep rates on hold today. And it's precisely for the reason that we have had three consecutive rate hikes since the start of the year, and the economy is cooling, and the Reserve Bank is walking a very fine line between trying to tame inflation but also not wanting the economy to fall off the rails. And in order for the economy to continue on a path of least resistance, the rates where they are sitting right now show that there is some tightening, some monetary policy tightening in the economy. There is financial restriction, and maybe it's just enough to mean that we don't need another rate hike and that the Reserve Bank can sit pat today.
0: I sometimes feel sorry for the Reserve Bank Board because they have to look at so many factors: Iran, Ukraine, the US, the UK, elections, the EU. What sorts of changes have happened in the economic environment globally since the bank last hiked rates in May?
2: That's quite the shopping list, Andy. You've got me exhausted just listening to it. Look, and you're dead right. There is an enormous amount to consider. Governor Michelle Bullock has made it crystal clear that her primary focus is to get inflation down to the midpoint of the target range. So the target range is 2-3% inflation on average over time. She wants 2.5%, right smack bang in the middle of the target. That's the priority. She said that over and over again. Overriding that, I guess, is this idea that in order to get inflation to the target band, the economy needs to be able to breathe, needs to be able to grow without any kind of inflationary pressure. Now, the key issue has been productivity, and it's too low. So whenever the economy does try to grow, you get this sort of false start, and

0: for many, many weeks now, if not months, might be able this time to be put in the background. Now, that war was producing inflation, and it was also meaning that there was this emphasis that interest rates might be going up rather than being on hold, given that backdrop I was just talking about. Given the backdrop that the economy was struggling, it was a really hard position for the Reserve Bank to be in. Do we hike rates knowing that this Iran war is pushing inflation higher, or do we just stay on hold? The balance on that was always tipping towards higher rates. So that's changed. That's the big change. And given the inflation outlook might cool as a result of the possible end to the war, the Reserve Bank, I think, will be comfortable to stay on hold. The other thing I'll just mention quickly, Andy, is, of course, the fact that if we can't see the economy improving, notwithstanding the productivity problem I just mentioned, if we can't see the economy improving over the next 6 months, and indeed if it worsens, there is an ever so slight chance that the next move in interest rates will be down.
1: Business correspondent David Taylor there. Well, the memorandum of understanding agreed between the United States and Iran for a ceasefire in the Middle East has triggered a surge of optimism that the war and the global disruption it's caused could soon be at an end. But tempering that hope are concerns that the details of the agreement remain unclear, and questions linger about what the deal could cost. Nick Grimm reports.
2: On roads jammed with traffic, displaced Lebanese are returning to the country's south, hopeful this time they'll be able to stay. This man says it's an indescribable feeling returning home, even if we're returning to rubble. That doesn't matter. Gratitude too voiced by relieved world leaders at the G7 summit getting underway in France, where Donald Trump was welcomed by his French counterpart ahead of talks expected to be dominated by the war.
3: Mr. President, when will the text of the MOU be released?
4: I think pretty soon. I want it to be released because it's a very powerful document.
2: The memorandum of understanding between the US and Iran has now been electronically signed by the two parties ahead of its expected official endorsement in Geneva on Friday, the US president promising a quick resumption in the flow of oil from the region.
4: Because the strait opens completely. It's open now, but it opens completely. We'll have all the mines knocked out of. For the most part, we have a lot of lanes right now already.
2: But key questions remain on the detail,

0: in the region. However, the response from Israel to the deal has been something less than enthusiastic. Prime Minister Benjamin Netanyahu insisting Israeli forces will remain in southern Lebanon and retain the right to respond to Hezbollah attacks.
1: I tell you, citizens of Israel, the struggle is not over. We'll have to continue standing guard, continue being strong and determined to defend ourselves as necessary.
2: Israel is not happy at all with this agreement.
0: David Satterfield is the former US ambassador to Lebanon and served as special envoy for Middle East humanitarian issues under President Joe Biden.

0: That is a bad thing indeed. And I would be concerned that there is the possibility of Lebanon being the source of an upset over the days ahead.
1: Certainly a peaceful resolution is likely to come at some cost, with reports suggesting a $400 billion investment fund will be provided to Iran to rebuild itself if the country accepts terms for a permanent end to the conflict. J.D. Vance is the U.S. vice president.
2: We're willing to give significant sanctions relief if the Iranians make the kind of long-term commitments that are necessary to be a normal country.
1: Meanwhile, key differences appear to remain too over the reopening of the Strait of Hormuz, with the United States insisting free passage will be provided to global shipping, while Iran suggests it intends to impose tolls on foreign vessels passing through the critical waterway.
3: Nick Grimm there. A surprising spike in the number of middle-aged Australians dying from drug overdoses has prompted calls for urgent action. New figures show people aged between 50 and 59 recorded the highest number of unintentional overdose deaths for the first time in more than 20 years, and men are most at risk, as Stephanie Smale reports.
4: It's been Australia's deadliest year on record for drug overdoses, with one person dying every 3.5 hours. John Ryan is the CEO of the independent research body, the Pennington Institute, that's put the latest data together. He describes it as a complex problem, with both medicinal and recreational drugs to blame.
5: I think that that idea that it's just sort of all illegal drugs and it's all, you know, intentional, it's absolutely not true. Out of the 2,500 people that have passed from overdose in the most recent year, 2,000 of them were unintentional. So these are deaths that are absolutely preventable.
4: An early preview of the Pennington Institute's annual overdose report due later this year reveals deaths related to cocaine, stimulants such as methamphetamine, and opioids like heroin all increased in 2021.

0: National University's School of Medicine and Psychology.
1: In terms of drug treatment, we're really behind the game there. We do offer drug treatment, but around 50% of people who are accessing drug treatment today cannot get a spot.
0: Associate Professor Olson says governments have an important role to play.
1: We do know that overdose continues to be a problem in Australia. For quite a long time, advocates have been using the statement, more people die of drug overdose than they do on the roads in Australia, and that continues to be the case. So it is a wake-up call for the government, I hope, to direct more money towards harm reduction and treatment.
2: That's ANU Associate Professor Anna Olson, ending that report by Stephanie Smale. I'm Andy Park. 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Subscribe to the podcast for all of our stories. Just search for The World Today. It was a moment many who fear the onset of the artificial intelligence revolution were waiting for. AI firm Anthropic was forced to withdraw its latest, most powerful model yet over concerns it was too good at hacking and that safety guardrails could be disabled. The suspension came after the US government took the unprecedented step of prohibiting the use of the models by any non-US national. But in the race for AI supremacy, it's not just about creating the smartest code. It's also about jostling for favour with the Trump White House, which is all shaping the AI tools you'll be using tomorrow. Francesco Bailo is the Deputy Director of the Centre for AI Trust and Governance at the University of Sydney and joins me. Francesco, what exactly is Mythos and Fable? And what have their releases revealed about the state of play in AI development?
3: So these models are the most powerful model developed so far by Anthropic and probably also the most models developed ever by any AI companies. And Mythos is specifically very effective in finding bugs in software and is also what made it potentially very dangerous. And this is why the company decided, Anthropic decided not to release it immediately publicly, but to instead release it as a sort of preview to a selected number of big tech and cybersecurity companies so that they could fix the bugs into the system and software that everybody uses before the model was accessible to everybody and to the public.
2: This all comes after a period of sort of loggerheads between Anthropic and the Trump administration. What have they been at odds about recently?
3: So the dispute is quite long in terms of it goes back in time. So the most significant event was probably the fact that a few months back, Anthropic, which is widely used by the U.S. military, and they have a contract, of course, with to provide the technology to the U.S. military. But then at one point, Anthropic decided to set some rules. So, for example, he decided to ask the government not to use their models for mass surveillance and autonomous weapon systems. So that means, again, they were not comfortable in the model to be used, for example, for targeting and autonomous decision when it came to define whether, again, kill somebody, for example, or not. So they were, of course, used by the military to plan their activities, but Anthropic was quite explicit in saying, we don't want the model to have the last saying when it comes especially to targeting somebody.
2: So despite this history of bad blood, were the US government's concerns valid about these latest releases of Mythos and Fable?
3: So overall, the concerns are valid. This is a very powerful technologies and very unpredictable technologies. So overall, I would say it's important that the government is concerned. What is a bit more problematic is that, of course, the Trump administration has been changing very often how concerned they are. So they started with a very hands-off approach on AI, saying to the Silicon Valley, basically, you do whatever you want. We will not regulate in any way this technology. And then, of course, a few weeks ago, they decided instead that possibly they would have reviewed this model before releasing them. And then, of course, the decision came last weekend that was unprecedented in that sense, where the Trump administration decided to block the model from being released in the first place. So the concerns overall are valid. I would say we need to have this conversation. The specificity of the story between the Trump administration and Anthropic, and also what researchers have been discussing around this specific jailbreak that the the Trump administration thought would be made the model particularly dangerous, points to the fact that probably in this case was not really a valid security concern, but was mostly a decision made within the specific feud between Anthropic and the White House.
2: I mean, how does all this have a bearing on the future of AI safety?

0: Is it proof that there is some contestation around how quickly these tools are being developed, or is this the moment, right before the moment, if you like, that we learn that AI has gotten away from us?
1: What is really telling us is that we need to build a governance system where everybody trusts each other. Okay, so trust is really, really important here. So we have huge information asymmetries. So the tech companies, of course, they have much more information about what their models can do. And so the government and the public requires to have a degree of trust towards these companies. I don't think we can escape a situation where these companies are accountable and also trusted by the public and by the government. So this is the worst possible situation because, of course, the Trump administration doesn't trust Anthropic for whatever reasons, and Anthropic doesn't trust the Trump administration to do the right thing. And in this situation, of course, it's very difficult to understand how the public might trust big tech or might trust the entire process of bringing this technology safely to the public.
0: Francesco Bailo is the Deputy Director of the Center for AI, Trust and Governance at the University of Sydney. Thank you so much for your time.
1: Thank you so much.
0: South Australia's algal bloom caused a range of illnesses, some more mysterious than others. With the bloom and symptoms now subsiding, there's residual tension between authorities and oceangoers over what they say they felt and what international research says are common health side effects of algal bloom exposure. Sophie Landau explains.
2: At the height of the algal bloom, asthmatic Jackson Baker was coughing so much it hurt. He has a genetic condition, neurofibromatosis, and an intellectual disability.
3: I just wanted to go swimming every day. But now since the algae happened, I just don't feel comfortable swimming in there.
2: The 18-year-old lives in Victor Harbour. Levels of Karenia species causing discoloured foam in the ocean and flu-like symptoms are low there now, but his anxiety at the beach remains.
3: Very hard. I actually love doing boogie boarding. Haven't done it since.
2: He and his mum, Kirsty Whitehead, got headaches from the algae, a symptom not listed in public health messaging.
4: I don't think it honestly reflected some of the real realities of what people were feeling and experiencing.
2: But the pair weren't alone in feeling effects beyond the advice from SA Health. Volunteer experts in public health and marine science created the algal bloom shed. Flinders University epidemiologist Jacqueline Stevens says their anonymous summer survey had 235 submissions. They're sharing these findings with the state government to assist with decision making.
5: We've been able to look at what's happening in the community at a community level and look at data that isn't captured in other healthcare settings.
2: Scratchy cough, sore throat and headache were most common. A very small number of people, not significant enough to be included, experienced vomiting and diarrhoea. Asked why SA Health advice doesn't mention these, SA Health said its advice is evidence-based, drawing on international research, and that due to the non-specific nature of the symptoms, there could be any number of causes.
4: About over there. They saw two whales out here today.
2: Back at the beach, Jackson Baker's trying with his family and support workers to feel more comfortable, hoping to once again find his happy place by the sea.
0: Sophie Landau there. The South Sydney NRL team got its very name from the Depression-era rabbit vendors who would cry out "Rabbit-O" in the streets of Sydney. But what was once a blue-collar dish has now very much become a white tablecloth delicacy. And when times are tough, as they are now for Australian families, some are calling for a return of rabbit consumption, a pest in much of the land. Rural reporter Eliza Burledge has the story.
6: When you think of luxury foods, lobster and oysters tend to come to mind. Not rabbit. Once sold door-to-door as affordable fare for working-class people, these days rabbit meat is more common in the fine dining scene. When South Australian chef Peter Kent plates up his rabbit ragout, he thinks about how the ingredient has evolved.
7: I've probably had rabbit on and off for the last couple of years. I run it and then take it off for a bit. When we put it on the menu, the demand for or the call for it is really overwhelming. Coming into winter, my favourite time for cooking, anything slow cooked and, at a local wine, it's fantastic.
6: For many families, dishes such as rabbit stew were once a staple. But after the release of biocontrol methods, such as the myxtosis virus in the 1950s, rabbit fleas, and later the Khaleesi virus in the 1990s, rabbit numbers dwindled and the price of the meat increased. Over the last

0: two decades, Australia's rabbit farms have decreased from more than 550 to fewer than a dozen, mostly due to operational costs and disease control. Peter Kent says getting his hands on the meat can be a challenge.
1: Every now and then I do find it hard to source them, probably around $15 a kilo. So it's not as cheap as kangaroo, for instance.
0: Tanya Barr is a chef whose business Straight to the Source connects restaurants with producers. She says the high cost and skills needed to catch and prepare it has led to a decline in wider use.
2: I've seen them for $90 for sure. You know, that's kind of cost prohibitive for a lot of families when they can buy a chicken for $20, you know, because of knowledge with disease and what have you, you know, like you need to know what you're doing.
0: Tanya Barr believes a resurgence in mobile abattoirs could make rabbit meat more easily available.
2: This will hopefully mean we will find more game, you know, at a better price point for everyone, including restaurateurs, food manufacturers and home cooks alike.
0: In the agricultural sector, rabbits are still considered pests, and experts say wild populations are at their highest rate since the 1990s. Jack Goff is a chief executive of the Invasive Species Council and says rabbits can have a profound impact on the environment.
3: Over 320 of our native species on the brink of extinction are directly impacted when rabbit numbers get high.
0: While he supports rabbit meat becoming a popular, sustainable food source, he says new biocontrol methods are what's key to reducing the population.
3: In the 1940s, Australians were consuming about 40 million rabbits a year and making no impact on the population. It wasn't until we got those biocontrols, the myxomatosis in the 50s, rabbit fleas, and then the Khaleesi virus in the 90s, that we started to see declines in rabbit populations. The unfortunate reality with rabbits is you need to remove about 87 out of every 100 rabbits just to see the population decline next year.
0: Back in the kitchen, Peter Kent hopes by seeing rabbit on the menu, more people will be encouraged to try and use the meat themselves.
1: One of the reasons I do put it on the menu is, you know, trying to, I guess, get other people to, interested in eating a lot more of it. And if everyone gets a taste for the rabbit and then can cook their own, that'd be fantastic.
4: Enough wine, butter and garlic, you can eat anything. South Australian chef Peter Kent, ending that report by Eliza Burlidge and Kimberly Price. And that's all from The World Today team this Tuesday. Thanks for your company. I hope you can join me at the same time tomorrow. I'm Andy Park. Have a great day.

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1: What a lovely sunny day it is out there. A rather cold start to the morning, though. Interesting hearing about rabbit on the menu. Did you used to eat it? I'm pretty sure they were just saying in the world today that back in the 40s, we used to consume 40 million rabbits. And there were once 550 rabbit farms, fewer than a dozen these days. Do you ever eat rabbit for dinner? Apparently becoming a bit of a delicacy. Coming up on the show, the first tenants have moved into their new digs at the long-awaited Ocean Reef Marina. We'll give you a tour. Also, do you ever fantasise about living in a simpler time, a time before talking fridges and robot vacuums that send you emails about swallowing a hairband? Well, you're going to hear about a new nostalgia movement that's having a moment. But before we do, tell me about what your grandmother taught you. Perhaps she taught you how to sew on a button or how to make perfect fluffy scones. And if there was one part of your grandmother's life, some semblance of simplicity that you wish still existed today, what would it be? 1300 221 0025. Maybe it is rabbit stew for dinner. That and a lot more, including gardening with Sabrina Hahn, coming up today.
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1: Good afternoon, Emily Spriggs.
2: Hello, Joe. It is still freezing outside, but Perth's weather today, partly cloudy. Wind southerly 15 to 20 kilometres an hour, becoming light in the evening. We're heading for a top of 16 today. Overnight, it'll drop to 5 degrees. And then tomorrow, another partly cloudy day and a top of 17. Right now in Perth, it's 14 degrees.
1: Fantastic. Ebony, before we hit the roads, just some breaking news. Interest rates have been left on hold. The Reserve Bank has left its cash rate target on hold at 4.35%. The decision is the first time the central bank has left rates on hold this year after three consecutive hikes at its meetings in February, March and May. I'll keep you across that and bring you a little of what the Reserve Bank Governor has to say later in the show.
0: 102.5 ABC Perth. Traffic.
2: A bit happening on our roads. In Rossmoyne, there's a crash, Leach Highway eastbound after Bull Creek Drive. The right lane is blocked. No major delays at this point, but just be careful through there. In Booragoon, a truck breakdown, Leach Highway eastbound at Murdoch Drive. The left lane is blocked and a bit slow around there. In North Fremantle, another truck breakdown, Tideman Road eastbound at Napier Road. The left lane is blocked. A motorist is outside the vehicle, so be careful through there, and traffic is heavy on approach. And an earlier crash in Caraboota has cleared Romeo Road eastbound at Mitchell Freeway, and the traffic's flowing nicely there now.
1: Fantastic. Thank you, Ebony. Now, in a moment, we're going to look back to perhaps some would consider a simpler time. There's this new nostalgia movement that is having a bit of a moment. So we want to know about what your grandmother taught you. And I wonder if it was how to cook rabbit. Can you believe that 40 million rabbits used to be consumed in this country back in the 40s.
2: I heard that figure too. That's wild. And look, I know that I've tried rabbit, but I cannot for the life of me remember what it tasted like. And I probably associate that memory with something a bit traumatic. I was told not to look outside when family members were preparing said rabbit, and I did. So I do remember they prepared it from scratch, and then we ate it in some sort of stew.
1: Stew, yeah. We my father decided to get involved with a rabbit farm in Perth, Western Australia, in the 90s. It did not go very well. I don't think there was a huge market for rabbits. But I've told this story before and will never, never, never live.

0: down. The rabbit sandwiches my sister and I were served, and we had pet rabbits while this was all happening, like the little miniature. What are the little rabbits called?
1: Dwarf rabbits.
0: And I would run down to pre-primary and shout at my sister, don't eat the sandwich, because apparently it was ham, but we knew it was rabbit because it was cut so thick.
1: Oh, my goodness.
0: I was like, no, not today. Don't eat the sandwich. Don't eat the sandwich.
1: Do you remember the flavour?
0: No, because we didn't eat it. The giveaway was it was sliced so thickly. And, yeah, oh, my goodness. Rabbit, rabbit, rabbit. Mary says she holidayed in Malta a couple of years ago and rabbit's on the menu in every restaurant.
1: Interesting.
0: And Shay says they had rabbit growing up. And her mum called it rabbit fricassa or fricassee.
1: Oh.
0: Rabbit fricassee. Shay, tell me more.
1: Fancy.
0: What was rabbit fricassee? Was it a stew? And I wonder if anybody eats it. I mean, I'm sure goat definitely has a moment. Goat stew is delicious. But do you get rabbit in a butcher? I can't think. We've got an Italian butcher around the corner and I don't recall seeing rabbit.
1: Someone will know the answer to this.
0: Who is still eating rabbit? 1300 221 0025. Froggy says, rabbit for lunch. Now that takes me back to my youth back in the 60s. If you're still eating rabbit, if you have a love of it, go on, get in touch. Tell us what it tastes like, because Ebs and I really can't recall. 1300 221 0025. Some music for you now. Here is Becky Cole with The Gardener and the Flower.

0: Becky Cole with The Gardener and the Flower at 20 to 1. So many of you have been in touch about rabbit, and there are a few of you remembering something called underground chicken. Rabbit used to be called underground chicken, and Daryl says his grandmother told him when she was young during the Depression, her father would come home with meat, and he told her it was underground chicken. There you go, rabbit. You can still get rabbit. There's a butcher shop, thanks Brett, in Fremantle, and Brett says it's a light flavoured meat. And when you serve it with red wine gravy with onions and mushrooms, it's the grooviest. Good on you, Brett. And Andrew's remembering you could buy rabbit in your local supermarket back in the 90s. And lots of messages about rabbit fricassee. Thank you for getting back in touch, Shay, who says it is delicious, slow-cooked in a creamy sauce. Sue remembers it too, a bit of a cross between chicken and a light red meat. And there was an Italian restaurant in East Fremantle that does it beautifully with pepper berries. And Sue's dad used to take her shooting as a delicate child, she writes. Rabbit was free and always on the menu until she began to deliberately frighten the target away. Oh, Sue, I can understand that. I can understand that. And somebody else who has had guinea pig in Peru says it tastes a little like that. Julie cooks Poe's rabbit stew every Easter, says it's delicious, but it is quite expensive to buy, which is what we were learning during the world today. Thanks, everyone.
1: Drive with Oliver Peterson.
2: Are insurers hiding the real cost of your cover? The government says enough is enough. Assistant Treasurer Daniel Molino live. And Dockers fans, listen up. A warning that could save you from missing the first moments of the big game.
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0: Now, there's a movement happening on social media called Nonna Maxing, in which young people share pictures and videos of themselves living life as their grandmothers did. I'm talking hand-rolling pasta, darning socks, hanging linen in sunny courtyards. So what is behind this nostalgia? What is it a response to? And how dangerous is it to romanticise an era you never actually lived in? Well, Dr. Lisa Portolan is an academic at the University of Technology, Sydney, and she's done a deep dive this week into nonomaxing. Good afternoon, Lisa.
3: Hello.
0: I've just been talking about rabbit and rabbit stew, and I'm thinking that this could be the next bit of nonomaxing. I mean, maybe they'll all start posting videos of making rabbit stew in the kitchen. What is going on there?
3: It could absolutely be. And as, you know, the daughter of two Italian migrants, I can definitely tell you that rabbit was on the menu as a child for me too. But, yeah, look, definitely there is this cultural trend that's happening on social media at the moment, on Instagram and TikTok, that is known as nonomaxing. And I guess for people who are a bit unfamiliar with this term maxing, which has kind of become part of common vernacular these days, it sort of came out through online self-improvement subcultures, so things like looks maxing, gym maxing, sleep maxing, etc. But it's become incredibly popular, and it does kind of refer to an identity performance of some sort, but also, you know, increasing and maximising those elements. And this new idea is around nonomaxing, and it's kind of a return back to the day of nonnas, you know, slow cooking ragu, hand rolling the gnocchi, washing clothes, sunlit courtyards, cardigans, living, in essence, it's around living a slow life, which I think is a bit of a response for young people, in particular around living such a consumer-focused life, such a social media-focused

0: around. But I guess to some degree, creating these diverse fads like Looks Maxi, Gym Maxi, etc., it does flatten the actual identity of what this thing is, and it flattens who these nonnas were and what their lives were actually like, and makes it seem very simplistic from an outsider's perspective.
1: Well, I guess it's romanticising something, isn't it? Because it's all fine and well to be shooting videos of yourself making ragu. I mean, I am just making ragu because I've got to feed a gazillion people at my house, and slow cooked meat's the cheapest way to do it at the moment. But I do understand, you know, maybe the search for ritual and continuity and a slower time, that could appear attractive.
0: Yeah, so I think that's exactly what it is. It is appearing attractive to people from that perspective, kind of living the slow life, especially with everything that's going on in the world at the moment, you know, international politics, the cost of living, all of that sort of stuff, the climate issues. So it's kind of just this return to a time when things were slow, and when things were simple, and when there was, you know, a world that was perhaps more meaningful. But at the same time, I mean, the reason I've sort of done a bit of a delve into this is my own parents are Italian, and I have a nonna as well. And I guess, you know, it wasn't all romanticised. And, you know, for many women that came out in the 50s and 60s to Australia, you know, they were coming from countries that, you know, had just gone through the Second World War. There was extreme poverty. They were often coming from highly patriarchal societies. So there was, you know, there was this underlying element of survival and endurance and complexity to their lives, which I guess is lost when we're speaking to a fad like this.
1: I'm speaking to Dr. Lisa Portelan, who's an academic at the University of Technology Sydney, who's been investigating this, this movement on social media is the easiest way to put it, called nonamaxing. So you've got young people sharing pictures and videos of themselves hand rolling pasta or darning socks or hanging linen in sunny courtyards. And I guess a sense of nostalgia. But I'm thinking back, we had a recent exhibition here celebrating waves of migrants, and particularly Italian migrants, and looking at what happened during the period between World War One and World War Two. And of course, a lot of the Italian migrant men were removed. So the women's lives radically changed, and they were working. And I feel like that's kind of been missed in all of this.
0: Yeah, absolutely. I totally agree. And look, a lot of my work also focuses on Italian women who came out during that period of time and their stories relating to love. Many of them came across as proxy brides, which means, you know, they had never even met their partner before they moved to Australia. The agreement was sort of made between families overseas and in Australia. So, you know, they came here and they were kind of married off, and you know, it was a situation of extremely hard work, as you mentioned. You know, the men were taken off to different places during the Second World War and post the Second World War, and many of them, you know, it was literally a story of endurance and poverty in many cases. And not to say that there weren't all those beautiful elements that are portrayed through the nonamaxing movement, but I guess in just showing those really soft, beautiful, slow movement kind of things, we miss out on the complexity of these women's lives and the full stories that actually exist behind them.
1: Yeah, because lives less defined, I think you wrote, by leisure and simplicity than sacrifice, survival, and I'd add bloody hard work.
0: Mm-hmm. Yeah, absolutely. Absolutely. And I think, you know, obviously this is a movement that's probably started by second generation. So, you know, your first gen who witnessed the lives of their parents who had migrated to Australia would often have the understanding of the complexities that went into not understanding a language, you know, having to really learn an entirely new culture, you know, having to work so hard really to just survive and to allow their kids to go to school and have the opportunities that they didn't have back home. And then

0: The second generation obviously is taking on board all of the really positive elements around these stories, the slow living, the gorgeous culture, the gorgeous food, the music, all of those components, but I guess a little bit through the rose-tinted glasses that happens sometimes across history, but often through social media, because it does tend to not allow for the complexity that's required and the nuances that are required in people's stories. It is often quite a simple message that is the one that has the cut through and has the algorithmic success on social media.
1: Oh, Lisa, it's interesting stuff. Thank you so much for your time this afternoon.
0: Thank you.
1: Dr. Lisa Portland there, who's an academic at the University of Technology, Sydney, and has been looking into and writing about this social media movement called Nonamaxing. 10 to 1 on 102.5 ABC Perth.
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1: Now, I kicked off the show just reflecting on the story in the world today about rabbit meat, which was once a staple here in households. I think in the 40s, the figure was we were consuming 40 million rabbits a year. And I was asking, do you still eat it or do you remember eating it? So many of you remember rabbit fricassee and also remember actually going out and hunting rabbits. Froggy, good afternoon. What are your memories of rabbit eating? What else did you had some interesting things on your table.
4: Hello, Joe. Nice talking to you finally. Yes, the rabbits. Well, we used to live out in the country in the mountains. The people there used to go hunting quite often. And, of course, they used to use shotguns. And when you go to the out in the country shooting a rabbit, pellets go everywhere. Yeah. And, of course, when you eat it, they're still in there. And dentists were not exactly common in our parts, so they used to, the pellets used to sort of get into the cavities and stay there for a few years until one day they fall out.
1: Oh, my goodness. So serve rabbit with some shotgun pellets on the side.
4: Yeah.
1: Oh, lovely. Those were the days. Those were the days. But it wasn't only rabbits. What else did you used to have at mealtime?
4: Oh, there was squirrels, there was quail, there was all sorts of bits and pieces, whatever was in the forest at the time that was, unlucky, ended up on the table.
1: And do you still eat rabbit? Do you make rabbit stew?
4: Oh, no way.
1: No?
4: Oh, no way. Just the smell puts me off. Actually, I've got another story for you about rabbits, but that'll be for another time.
1: Oh. Good on you, Froggy. Great to talk to you. Thank you very much for that. 1300 221 0025. Talking rabbits on the table for dinner. I've got a message from Leon who says he's pretty sure you can still get rabbit from a butcher in Bullsbrook, but growing up on the farm, Leon would catch rabbits, dress them and sell them in town, and sometimes they were called underground mutton. Yeah, a few people have been calling, getting in touch saying it was underground chicken, but underground mutton too, it seems. And I've got a message from Jen who says back in the 60s, rabbit was a regular on the menu at their house, freshly caught, and she remembers a friend of her dad's wouldn't eat rabbits, so her dad used to crumb and fry it and serve it to his mate, and his mate would devour it, and her dad would just say, "Oh, it's underground chicken, mate." he would then say, "I've never heard of it." And then her dad would go on to say, "Well, have you heard of rabbit?" And he still enjoyed it. And Jen would go with her dad to set the traps and then the next morning to collect the rabbits that had been trapped. Still loves rabbit today, but she's saying, yeah, it's too expensive. And a man in a ute used to come around once a year and buy the rabbit pelts from Jen and her dad. The cost of rabbit, absolutely on the up. I think, I can't remember exactly how much a kilo, but it was pretty substantial, maybe $40 a kilo for rabbit. They really, really, the times have a change. There used to be 550 rabbit farms across the country and now there are fewer than a dozen. So not so much rabbit anymore. Dave says back in the 80s there was a food outlet called Southern Fried Rabbit. It was pretty good and his mum used to do the same with the rabbits that they caught. Lots of rabbits on the menu. back then. Not so much now, not so much now. But, yeah, Sue's dad used to take her shooting and make the rabbit fricassee. And apparently the restaurant in East Frio does it beautifully with pepper berries. It is time for some music. Roachford, only to be with you.

0: Roachford, only to be with you. We were talking about nonnas. We've been talking about rabbit on the dinner table. Stuart, I think you want to come out in defence of nonnas, don't you? Good afternoon.
1: Well, not so much in defence, just to, I think it's a bit diminishing to refer to their lifestyle as slow living. As I said to your producer, up at six to milk the cows, then you cook breakfast for a family of three, then you do the washing, then you like go and go to the groceries from Osmington into Margaret River. They're on the group settlement scheme. I think that's anything but slow.
0: Yeah, I am with you there. It's just it's almost a ridiculous race.

0: romanticizing of something.
1: It is.
0: And and a sort of lack of appreciation of what life really was like. Good on you, Stuart. Good on you, Stuart. Thank you for the call. 1300 221 0025. I'm going to come back to all your stories about rabbit eating, rabbit hunting after 1 o'clock.
2: 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Traffic.
0: But I do need to let you know there has been a truck breakdown. Leach Highway eastbound at Murdoch Drive in Booragoon. The left lane's blocked. Please be careful there. We will be back after the news. It's 1 o'clock.
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6: Good afternoon, Jonathan Hopper with ABC News. The Reserve Bank has left interest rates on hold at 4.35% following its June meeting. The move was widely expected and follows three consecutive rate hikes this year. It comes after national accounts earlier this month revealed economic growth slowing through the first quarter while unemployment has increased to 4.5%. WA's police commissioner says the investigation into Josh Warnicki's murder 16 years ago has never closed and is hopeful someone will come forward with information. Mr. Warnicki's body was found along Old Broome Road in February of 2010. Yesterday, State Coroner Ros Fogliani ruled Mr. Warnicki had likely been murdered, but she was unable to identify the person or persons responsible. Commissioner Cole Blanche says there is a real likelihood people know something and they have not told police.
7: We have always investigated and reinvestigated with new teams since the beginning, and we will continue to do so. There is a $1 million reward out for anyone that can give us information that will lead to a prosecution, to an outcome, and we hope someone comes forward.
6: The Greens have indicated they're likely to support a parliamentary inquiry into WA's demersal fishing ban. Commercial demersal fishing has been banned along about 900 kilometres off the coast since late last year. The government argued it was necessary to rebuild fish stocks on the verge of extinction. But industry says it wasn't adequately consulted and hasn't been given appropriate compensation. The Nationals will tomorrow move a motion calling for an inquiry into the ban, which would need support from the Greens and the crossbench to pass. Greens Healthy Oceans spokesperson Sophie McNeil says her party is likely to support the motion.
8: Because we think there's nothing to hide. We think the science is solid. We back the government in on their decision. It was a tough decision and we know that it hurt a lot of families. But for years we've been warned of this.
6: The WA Liberal leader has left the door open to preferencing One Nation ahead of the Nationals in some seats. Basil Zemplis last week said he had an open mind to a preference deal with the minor party given its rise in the polls. Nationals leader Shane Love says his party and the Liberals preferencing each other above One Nation would be a requirement of a relationship between them. Mr. Zemplis says he can't see the need to depart from those arrangements, but there are no guarantees.
9: If there was a sequence of events or arrangements that might produce a better outcome, well, we are open to all of those conversations. But is there an intention right now not to do what we've always done and preference the Nats? No, there's not.
6: The WA government says it's undertaking the first reform of the social housing wait list in more than 70 years, creating a register of interest for people with urgent need. A priority housing needs matrix will also be established with safety, housing circumstances, medical conditions, accessibility needs and cultural considerations. The new model is expected to be operational in 2028. Housing Minister John Kerry says the system has seen a growing complexity and demand.
10: The key focus will be on those with the greatest need to ensure that they are housed first. And so these reforms are aimed at reducing the time for those with the greatest need to access social and public housing.
6: The US Vice President says the full details of a preliminary agreement to end the war with Iran could be released in the next few days. The BBC's David Willis reports.
1: J.D. Vance said that President Trump could agree to release details of the agreement ahead of a formal signing ceremony involving officials from the U.S. and Iran in Switzerland on Friday. Among the provisions, he said, was that nuclear inspectors will be allowed to return to Iran, in return for which the Strait of Hormuz will be reopened and the U.S. will lift its blockade on Iranian ships in the Gulf. The two sides now have 60 days in which to reach agreement on a full-scale peace plan that would determine the future of Iran's nuclear enrichment program.
6: Western Australia's weather, showers over southern and eastern parts of the southwest land division along the west coast, Goldfields, Eucla and much of the interior. Possible small hail over the south coastal and southern Great Southern. Chance of a thunderstorm along the south coast east of Bremer Bay, Eucla and south interior. In Perth, partly cloudy and a forecast top of 16 degrees. Tomorrow, Wednesday, partly cloudy, 17. Right now in the city, 14.3 degrees.
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0: Great to have your company this Monday afternoon. We were talking about rabbit a little earlier after the World Today featured a story outlining how expensive the meat is these days. Once upon a time, apparently, we consume 40 million rabbits annually back in the 40s. And then, of course, with myxomatosis and so on, it declined rapidly. But so many of you used to go and hunt rabbits, loved the rabbit stew you used to get served. George, lovely to hear from you. George says, with an ethnic background, we would regularly have rabbit, a Greek dish with onions, pasta and spices. And Dino says in the late 70s, when he was about 12, they used to trap rabbits in the dunes at South Scarborough. But often the foxes would get the trap bunnies before they did. Thanks, everyone, for getting in touch about that. Coming up on the show, matters of taste and style. What is that saying? Money can't buy taste. Once upon a time, you used to flick through glossy magazines and those style masters. Yes, the fashion editors would sort of guide you. But the social media landscape has changed all of that. So we're going to try and get to the bottom of who the tastemakers are and sartorial choices. Before that, though, the RAC rescue was sent to the Stirling Range National Park a little while ago to assist three hikers at Bluff Knoll. And on the line, I have Albany reporter Astrid Volska. Hello, Astrid.
3: Hi.
0: What can you tell us about what's transpired? How many hikers? I think they have been rescued now. Is that right?
3: Yes, they have. So three hikers have spent a very cold, wet and windy night out on the Stirling Ridgewalk. The weather was a bit worse than they imagined. So it got down to -4. And they bundled up into one tent, heating rocks and huddling together. And they're safely down now. So they walked down. The SES met them about probably less than a kilometre up Bluff Knoll, actually. So they'd come almost down themselves. And but they're not injured. Two are in very good spirits. one of them was not in such good spirits, but he's okay.
0: And were they chasing snow? I mean, there was talk of potential snow overnight. Are they locals or where?
3: No, they're from Perth. They're from Perth, two 20-year-olds and a 17-year-old from Perth.
0: And, I mean, they had a tent. How prepared would you say they were?
3: They said that they were reasonably prepared but not quite for that weather. So they weren't just doing Bluff Knoll, they were doing the Stirling Ridge Walk, which is a pretty tough walk. They said that they weren't quite prepared for the weather, but they did look fairly prepared for the hike.
0: Okay. -4. I mean, that is chilly, chilly, chilly. You said that they're in pretty good spirits, so no issues health-wise from those.
3: No, I think one of them had a bit of exposure, like they got a bit cold, but they're okay and they're on their way back to Perth now.
0: Oh, fantastic. Well, they'll have a story to tell, won't they? And fortunately managed to get most of the way down on their own.
3: Yes.
0: Good on you, Astrid. Thank you for giving us that brief update. There were three hikers who had been up on Bluff Knoll in the Stirling Range National Park, and the RAC rescue had been sent to help them. Fortunately, all okay, but a rather cold night for them.
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12: 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Peak hour passengers, footy fans, the Dockers going for 13 in a row. 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
13: On ABC Perth and WA, it's time for karaoke.
0: Oh my goodness, Carrie. Slim's away all week. Are we going to be subjected to that awful singing every day this week?
14: Hard yes. Sorry.
0: So this is our musical moment. Before we even get into the topic, I do have to read out Tony's message, who says, "G'day, Joe. Can you tell Dicko, please, well done yesterday. Good choice. You were due for a win." So I'm glad the camaraderie between Tony and Nico continues.
14: Such great sportsmanship.
0: What musical journey are we going on this afternoon?
14: Joe, it was announced today that one of Australia's most celebrated rock bands, Australian Crawl, or Aussie Crawl, is getting back together. So interestingly, when my husband was growing up in Victoria on the Mornington Peninsula, the members of that band were his school band.
0: Oh, really?
14: So, yeah. So they were all went to that school and like on fete days and stuff, they'd all play on the back of a truck. And no one expected back then, they were a pretty ordinary school band, but they certainly, you know, proved everyone wrong about them being not much at all. The band actually split in 1986. However, James Raine went on to perform Aussie Crawl material over the years, not that anyone could understand him. For me, Australian Crawl conjures memories of those quintessential Aussie pub rock days. So I'm thinking about artists and songs like this.

0: Boom Crash Opera.
1: I remember seeing them in live at a pub in Rockhampton back in the day, and the drummer like broke his drumstick in half deliberately and threw it into the crowd, and I caught it. I kept it for years. 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
1: That's it. It's so much nostalgia. But then in a more modern sense, we can talk about bands and artists that are still best experienced live, like this one. 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
1: I don't think my kids have missed one single Spacey Jane concert. 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And then just one more for you that's a modern take on the pub band genre.

0: Pub rock is not dead.
1: Tough one to learn that one, the lyrics to. So today I want to hear from everyone the song by an Aussie band or artist that you've heard live or that you'd love to hear live.
0: 0437 221025. Aussie bands that you love to listen to live. Maddie in the Swan Valley, Frenzel Rom and their song Mum Changed the Locks. Maddie saw them at the Settlers Tavern a few times. Mad energy. And Carrie was talking about drumsticks. I do have, Maddie, a Frenzel Rom drumstick in a shoebox somewhere. Tony says, Hunters and Collectors, Say Goodbye. This is a song to go arm in arm with mates and sing along. You don't make feel like a woman anymore. Good on you, Tony. And Dicko, am I ever going to see your face again? Don would like Mike McClellan's Saturday Dance. Keep them coming. 0437 221025. It is 1:13. Here's some Carole King for you.

0: Carole King, Where You Lead at 16 past one. Now, once upon a time, you'd flick through a glossy magazine and fashion editors would guide you through looks from haute couture to what you could pick up in an op shop. And we're going to talk fashion for a moment, but because it's all changed, thanks in part to the social media landscape. Now it is influencers who thrust their taste upon you, often guided by who's paying them. And I wonder how much attention you actually pay. Are you someone who follows trends, updates your wardrobe season to season, or do you tend to walk your own path? And I keep going back to that saying, I think it's money can't buy taste. And with the death of the glossy mag, who are these tastemakers, the style masters? Where can we find them? Well, Emily Taylor is the former editor of InStyle, a glossy magazine, and former contributing editor of Harper's Bazaar. And I think it's right to say that Emily Taylor now hangs out on Substack. So she'll fill you in on what is happening in that space. Good afternoon, Emily.
1: Hi, Joe.
0: Now, let's start with trying, I don't know if it's possible, but let's try and define what taste is and also explain, you know, why it matters.
1: Yeah, look, I think that's the million-dollar question, right? Like, what is personal taste? And I think it's different for everyone, but I really like the kind of idea that we all get up in the morning and we all have to put something on. Now, people can dismiss fashion as being flippant or fluffy, and like, to a point, I do understand that, but we're in the game whether we like it or not. And so when we open our wardrobe in the morning and choose what to put on, it's saying something about us. And I think that's where the concept of taste begins. And that's why we're seeing a bit of a shift in where that's going, because we have changed, well, we're seeing a change in who the tastemakers really are.
0: And those days, I mean, we're a similar age, of picking up a magazine and letting that guide you, are kind of shifting. And I have never been somebody who sort of follows fashion trends particularly closely, but I do care about the clothes that I wear because I think sometimes they're an armor. Sometimes it's just about having fun. Sometimes it's about being outrageous. Mm-hmm. And if you play with it and it brings you pleasure, why on earth not? Why not let that be something to explore and share what you're interested in? And I note back to an essay that Susan Sontag wrote back in the 60s, and she says there's taste in people, visual taste, taste in emotional intelligence as well. It's really a kind of taste, a taste in ideas, and is crucial for making art, not just consuming it. It governs every free as opposed to rote human response.
1: Mm-hmm.

0: Yeah, I think that's really an interesting way of looking at it. And the concept of taste, I think, has changed a lot really rapidly recently. So as you noted, we used to buy the glossy magazine, some of us did. I spent 20 years working in that industry. And at that time, prior to the proliferation of social media and really that sort of content being available online, we would look to those sorts of magazines to get ideas, inspiration for personal style. And that doesn't just have to be fashion. It could be, you know, more lifestyle things, interiors. It might be music, anything that you were interested in. You would be able to find some sort of a publication that would speak to you. But it was very much coming from internal. So we would think, well, I'm interested in fashion, so I'll buy Vogue, or I'm interested in music, I'll buy Rolling Stone. We look at that. The people who work for those titles have been trained in that industry. They are trained to curate. And so what we were then receiving in that product was sort of the best, I suppose, of what's happened that month, that week, that year, whatever it might be.
1: It's a curated look at something.
0: Yeah.
1: And absolutely. That's key to, isn't it?
0: I think it is. Yeah. It's that curation piece, which is what magazines used to bring. Now, people may argue that now social media does also curate that for you, but it does so in a very different way because, as we know, the algorithm just serves us what it thinks we want to see. So, you know, the tech bros who own these apps and these social media platforms, they don't care about taste. They don't care about personal style. What they care about is how long you're spending on their app because that is how they make their money. So if I were to see, if I open my social media account, things I didn't like, well, in their minds, I would just bounce off. I'd go and do something else. I'd go to a different app or I'd put my phone away. So to keep us scrolling, which is the aim, we are fed things that, in inverted commas, we like. So we might pause on an image. You don't even have to click on it, like it, interact with it. But if you pause on it, the algorithm thinks, oh, she likes that, he likes that. I will serve them that content over and over and over again. And then you become sort of stuck in this closed loop. It's a bit of an echo chamber. And so the ideas that we used to get from picking up a newspaper, a magazine, listening to a radio show where people with different ideas were speaking to you, you're now just receiving the same ideas over and over and over.
1: And I guess we talk a lot about the problem with the algorithm when it comes to very, very serious matters, disinformation, when it comes to health or democracy, and some may argue, oh, fashion, style, it doesn't really matter. But we don't want this kind of homogenized sense of everything, do we?
0: No, absolutely not. And I think, you know, I do think it does come from a position of a bit of privilege to say we don't care about fashion, because to our point we were just speaking about, everyone has to get dressed in the morning, and what you put on says something about you, whether you like it or not. It's a choice. It's one of the first choices you make every single day, and then you go out into the world, and that is the way that people often perceive you because it's the first thing that they see. So I think saying it doesn't matter is maybe a bit short-sighted. I've put a whole career on it, so of course I'm going to argue for that. But it's sort of, when we see the way that the algorithm works, it is homogenizing things. It's also the same with AI. So we're having two, you know, very big sort of things happening in the industry that are serving us what they think we want to see, what they think we want to hear. And so where does the new ideas come from? Where does this sort of friction point come from? Where are we thinking, oh, I like that, no, I don't like that, when everything is the same?
1: It's 22 past one on 102.5 ABC Perth. Emily Taylor is a former magazine editor. She used to edit InStyle. She was the former contribution editor of Harper's Bazaar. And I wonder then where we can turn. I mean, where are the tastemakers? Are they on another platform like Substack?
0: Well, I mean, I've just joined the Substack platform recently. And one of the main reasons that I started writing a weekly newsletter on Substack is that I just didn't feel that there was anywhere that we could access this unbiased, to a certain perspective way of talking about fashion, talking about beauty, talking about things. My tagline is, you know, fashion, beauty, travel and style as an act of resistance, which is a bit of a tongue-in-cheek way of saying everything has become so serious. My Substack on Serious Business treats it in a bit of a way that's a bit more fun, because when we do see these sort of, in inverted commas, traditional taste makers now, they are the content creators that we see on the platforms like Instagram and TikTok. It's so serious, Joe. I felt like I was seeing everybody's pouting, no one's smiling.

0: smiling, everyone's wearing neutrals. And if that's you, that's fine. But what happened to the fun in fashion? What happened to the joy and the life? And I think that's where platforms like Substack, where a lot of writers have gone across all genres and across all niches, where you can actually build a community of people looking for something different. It's a nicer place to be, I think.
1: A nicer place to hang out. And not only writers. Adam Spencer is on Substack talking mm-hmm. about mathematics, for goodness sakes.
0: Absolutely. So. And it's a bit like the modern day magazine store, isn't it? You can go and find whatever you're interested in and you can have that conversation within that community that can be interesting without it being fed by an algorithm or by an AI system.
1: And really, when you pare it back, the social media companies are in the business of making money.
0: Mm-hmm.
1: And that influences then what you are seeing in that feed.
0: Absolutely. Look, I mean, we'd be naive to think that everybody isn't in the business of making money. Of course they are. Yes, the social media platforms are, but so are the brands. I mean, we see now the brands creating their own content. They don't need to go somewhere like a magazine anymore because they can create their own content. They've got their own platforms. All of that is about making money. It's the same concept, but just from the brand side as well. So everybody's on there trying to sell their wares. It's just a different shop front, really.
1: Now, somebody on the text line says, fashion doesn't matter unless you judge people by their clothes rather than their soul, their kindness. And Tamara, you've absolutely got something there. You know, never judge a book by its cover is one of the sayings. And you are not only what you wear. However, it is a statement mm-hmm. and people do look at you and come to certain conclusions based on how you are presented.
0: I think that's it's a brilliant point that has just been made. And this takes us back to the concept of taste versus fashion. And I think somebody that you see who has, in inverted commas, good taste, I don't love that phrase, but let's use it. So she's got good taste, he's got great style, but why is that? And normally those people that we see that do have that great personal style is because they're dressing for themselves. And they've thought about not how do I want to look today? They've woken up and thought, how do I want to feel today? And so that really brings it back to yourself. So I want to feel strong today, or I want to feel comfortable today, or whatever it might be. It's not me saying, how do I want the world to look at me today? And it being an external thing, it's how do I want to feel in myself? And I think when we take it back around to that, and it becomes more personal, that's where, you know, you see these people with great style. They're not thinking, oh, I wonder what Joe thinks of how I look. They're thinking, I feel great in myself today. And that's how they've gone out into the world. And I think they are the real tastemakers.
1: And if you're having fun with it, and we haven't even touched on sort of the uniqueness of some people's taste, and that can be, it's almost like sometimes watching walking art, and it can bring excitement and change the moment you spot somebody like that. But I do want to go to Carolyn Bessette Kennedy, because of course she was such an icon back in the day. And is still, because with the making of this television show, suddenly you're seeing what was old new again.
0: Yes, that's absolutely correct. We're seeing an absolute proliferation of that 90s sort of noughties style. And I think it's really interesting in it. And it kind of just gives us fuel to this argument, Joe, really, because Carolyn Bessette Kennedy was somebody who had a very strong sense of personal style. She obviously worked in fashion, but she dressed in a way that wasn't the same as other people. She'd wear a men's white shirt. She'd wear a men's blazer. She would dress how she wanted to dress, and she didn't really care what other people thought about her. And even when she married and she went into a family, which was obviously had a very public profile, it didn't really change her style so much. And I think if she was alive today, she would find it the concept quite strange that people were going into fast fashion stores and buying 90s style slip dresses and knee-high boots and, you know, knee-length skirts to look like her, when her whole concept of getting dressed in the morning was really very personal to her.
1: She dressed for herself.
0: Absolutely.
1: And most of the people who dress well are doing it for themselves.
0: Yeah,
1: and
0: they are.
1: Having a lot of fun with it. I'm running out of time, Emily Taylor, but I've got a message from Andy talking about Balenciaga and the museum in northern Spain. And he's saying the sleeves are wrong, which means nothing to me, Andy, because I'm not a fashionista, but maybe you know what he's talking about.

0: Emily?
1: Look, maybe this leaves the room. I'm actually not quite sure what he's referring to with that reference. But you know what? Good on you, Andy, because these are the conversations we want to be having, because that's about going to a museum, going out there, seeing fashion, seeing art, thinking, is it right? Is it wrong? Is the sleeve right? Is the sleeve wrong? Having those sort of coherent thoughts rather than, oh, I'm just seeing this. I've sat on my sofa. I've scrolled, you know, social media for an hour. Everything looks the same. So that's obviously what I am supposed to look like as well. It's the complete opposite to that.
0: Thank you, Emily. Now, just remind us where we can find you on Substack.
1: Please find me on Substack. It's Unserious Business. Substack is a great place to go if you do want to, you know, have a different take on fashion or any topic that you're interested in that's not influenced by the algorithm.
0: Good on you, Emily Taylor there. Right now, it is 1:30. News and weather next.
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0: A very good afternoon to those of you just tuning in right around the state. In a moment, I'm going to introduce you to a group of young multilingual students. They have been capturing life as a refugee for a short documentary to be screened on ABC for Refugee Week. 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

0: that all these students
1: are. Some wonderful young people who live in this part of the world coming up. I need to fill you in also for karaoke this afternoon. Carrie is after Aussie band, Aussie rock music, Aussie pub music, because it was announced today that Australian Crawl is getting back together. Plenty of options for you all. Keep them coming. 0437 22 1025. Gang of Youths, Let Me Down Easy is one suggestion. I've got a lot of people remembering good old Dave Warner. So you've got half an hour to send them through. 0437 22 1025. To the news headlines now. Good afternoon, Jonathan Hopper.
2: Good afternoon, Joe. The Reserve Bank Board has left interest rates on hold at 4.35% following its June meeting. The move was widely expected and follows three consecutive rate hikes this year. A discussion paper canvassing carve-outs for the federal government's changes to the capital gains tax discount will be released soon. A two-day Senate inquiry into the tax shake-up kicked off yesterday as groups such as the Tech Council warn the overhaul could deter investment. And the consumer watchdog is suing the burger chain Grilled over allegations it misled customers over environmental donations. The ACCC claims its Tree Day Tuesday campaign involved telling customers it would donate $1 from every eligible burger towards tree planting. According to the lawsuit, over 5 million burgers were sold over 3 years, but only a small percentage qualified for the donations. Thank you, Joe.
1: Cheers for that. Thank you very much. We will chat again in an hour.
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1: Tabarak Al-Jarood has a weather update for you.
4: Hi, Joe. Well, a broad cloud band is drawing tropical moisture from the Indian Ocean across western, southern and central Australia. It did drop some rain through the Pilbara and the interior, but behind that cloud band, a low pressure system over southern WA is bringing a consistent stream of moisture onto the Esperance Coast and through to parts of the Great Southern and the Wheat Belt, which picked up some impressive rainfall overnight. Esperance Airport picked up 89 millimetres in the 24 hours to 9 a.m, setting a new record for the highest daily rainfall in June. Munglin up west also broke its old June daily record, recording 40 mils. Now, heavy rainfall along the southeast coast has eased this morning, but a severe weather warning is still in place as that low pressure system may redevelop tomorrow, bringing another surge of moisture to the area. Meanwhile, we had a chilly surge overnight. You could basically say it was a proper winter morning across the metro with clear skies, light winds and temperatures dropping below 1 degree for some spots. Perth Airport was sitting at 1 degree around 7:30 this morning, while the city dipped to just 4.5, and it's currently just 14 degrees out there. We do have another chilly night ahead, dropping to just 5 degrees before a partly cloudy top of 18 tomorrow. Mostly sunny and 17 on Thursday, and then it's back to partly cloudy skies, Joe.
1: Thanks very much, Tabby. It is 26 to 2 on 102.5 ABC Perth and, of course, right across Western Australia. While you're thinking about Aussie pub rock, here's some Bon Jovi.

0: Living on a Prayer from a certain Bon Jovi. It is 22 to 2, 102.5 ABC Perth, and of course right across the country. Now, the Reserve Bank has left its cash rate target on hold, 4.35%. The decision, the first time the central bank has left rates on hold this year after three consecutive hikes at its meetings in February, March and May. The Reserve Bank Governor, Michelle Bullock, says inflation remains too high.
1: Leaving rates on hold today will allow the board to assess how these previous increases are flowing through the economy. Overall, the flow of data and developments since May have been broadly consistent with our expectations. While we've seen weaker consumer sentiment and business confidence, spending and investment have not softened materially. We've also seen

0: conditions in the housing market ease in recent months. Although that only partly reflects, we think that probably only partly reflects tighter monetary policy. It will take longer for the full effects of the recent tightening to flow through the economy. Reports that an agreement has been reached to end the conflict in the Middle East are welcome. If the conflict does end and the Strait of Hormuz is reopened, this should support the flow of commodities and lower prices. But this could take some time, and an orderly resolution is still not assured, meaning there are still upside risks to inflation and downside risks to growth. It's important to bear in mind that we were dealing with capacity pressures before the conflict started. And although oil prices have eased in recent weeks, they remain high. We have seen some signs that higher costs are starting to be passed through to the cost of other goods and services, including new dwellings. This was expected, but it is important that these effects are limited. If expectations of higher cost growth get embedded into price and wage setting decisions across the economy, this would lead to even higher and more persistent inflation, and it would require even more tightening in monetary policy to get inflation under control. Today's decision does not rule out further tightening in monetary policy if that is what is required to bring inflation down. In making its decisions, the board will be focused on the data and what that suggests about the outlook and risks. Again, I understand that this is a difficult period for all households. That's why it's so important we get on top of inflation now. High inflation hurts all Australians, especially the most vulnerable.
1: Michelle Bullock, the RBA governor, speaking just moments ago. She's saying it's too early to say if housing slowdown will help, but they have held interest rates at 4.35% following those three consecutive hikes. 19-2, I'm really glad that you love the Bon Jovi, that lovely message about singing at the top of your voice, Home Alone. Good news. Thanks for sending it through. And Andy, I had no idea you were such a fashionista. Just back to the conversation I was having previously with Emily Taylor, and I did see your message, Cam. Get on to Emily Taylor's Substack. Make sure you subscribe. He is a lover of it. Andy's been back in touch regarding the sleeves and says, Joe, Balenciaga was always about getting the sleeves right and the rest, of course. Make it again and again until it's right. And apparently he struggled with Pret-a-Porter when designing Air France's uniforms, and there's a great series about his life streaming. Fashion lessons from Andy are coming up. You are going to meet some beautiful young multilingual kids who live in this part of the world that came here as refugees to take us there. Some Dolly Parton.

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1: ABC Perth. Traffic.
2: There has been a crash, Kwinana Freeway northbound at Leach Highway in Bateman. It has been reduced to a single lane by incident response. Towing services are on site. Traffic slow on approach. Please allow for a safe merge if you are in that part of the world. Oh, Carrie Cox is going to have a hard time making decisions this afternoon. There are so many great song suggestions coming through. Brendan in Northam says, Dave Warner from the suburbs, just a suburban boy from the Floriat Hotel days. Jason would like Run to Paradise from the Choir Boys. And 99 Red Balloons, played at the Cloverdale Hotel on a Friday night by a local Perth band, Flash Harry, in the mid-80s, is this listener's suggestion. One more from Tracy, weddings, parties, anything. And she saw them in the early 90s in the Melbourne eastern suburbs. Loves Wide Open Road, but that was a later release. Away Away was a huge one back then. And a shout out for V Capri as a Perth band from back in the day. Thanks for your message, Tracy. 14 to 2.
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4: 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Assistant Treasurer Daniel Molino live. And Dockers fans, listen up. A warning that could save you from missing the first moments of the big game.
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2: Next, I want to introduce you to a group of young multilingual students who've been capturing life after arriving in this part of the world as refugees. 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And the video that they've put together is called Live and Learn. It really is a celebration of friendship and family and resilience through storytelling and music.

0: than me. The first day that I come, I say, I don't know how to speak Taka Taka.
1: In the first days, everything was so hard because I didn't understand and everyone was doing their work. I even cried on that time because there was nobody helped me.
2: That is just a small moment of this short documentary called Live and Learn that will be screening as part of Refugee Week on the ABC. I want to introduce you now to Samaya Fayazi. She's in year 8 and came to Australia from Afghanistan when she was 11. Also in the studio, Rita Youssef, who was born in Iraq. She came to Australia with her family when she was 11 too and has been facilitating this program through a wonderful, wonderful local outfit called Same Drum. Good afternoon to you both.
3: Good afternoon.
4: Hello.
2: Rita, if I can start with you, tell us a little bit about your involvement in this video and also the music.
3: So the actual song Live and Learn was made after Same Drum came out in 2018. Poppy and some other artists came and were like, hey, let's make another song. And so we ended up making another song with the like other students that were involved in the first song but newer ones that
2: you brought
3: along.
2: Some new voices into
3: yes, it. Yes, and it was amazing, like all the talents and people from the school that I had no idea could, you know, sing. Yeah, we came together, made the song, and then we released it. I actually forgot about it for a bit until I came back with Poppy as a facilitator, and we were like throwing ideas, and the kids were like, yeah, let's do this, I want to do this, and I want to make a documentary, talk about my country and stuff, and then Poppy was like, hey, you remember the song that Evie made? And I was like, what song? I completely forgot.
2: And so then, you used the song as the foundation,
3: yes.
2: But then you spoke to these kids and they shared their stories.
3: Yes.
2: And it's a story of yours too. I mean, you arrived here as an 11-year-old.
3: Yeah.
2: What struck you about arriving in a new country with different culture and tastes and sounds and smells?
3: When we first actually arrived in Australia, we weren't in Perth. We lived in the Northern Territory. And so the weather was very different. I remember once we stepped off the plane, the first thing I felt was just this wave of like extreme heat. And I looked at mom and I was like, it's really hot in here. Like, is this how Australia is?

0: And she's like, I don't know, but like everyone was just tired. I remember we were all tired. I remember we were all just like, this is so different to what we came from, because we came from a very like loud culture, because the where we lived in Jordan was very loud, very busy. And so when we moved to Northern Territory, we lived in a suburb that was very quiet. And so when the lights went out at like 6 or 10, sometimes, I don't know, we were just like, this
1: What's
0: is so
1: happened?
0: different. Yeah, like it was just really different. The culture, the traditions, and like the shops were just different. And so I just remember being very like struck by the language as well. I didn't know much English. And so I was, every time I would get, you know, interact, every time I would interact with someone, I would just feel like really nervous.
1: A huge period of change and adjustment, and there are so many challenges. I mean, without, you know, there's language barriers, even down to the food, I imagine, you know, the cooking, the food that you're used to, the ingredients maybe not as easily accessible. You're hearing from Rita Yusuf, who moved to Australia with her family when she was 11. Also, Sumaya Fayazi, who's in year 8. She came to Australia from Afghanistan only a few years ago. And Sumaya, I wonder about you. Did you speak any English when you arrived, Samaya?
2: It was pretty hard, you know, like when my sisters, they went to their classes, and then there was two Afghan girls, and then my teacher was talking to me and I didn't even understand. I was just looking at her, and then one of the Afghan girls, they noticed that I was Afghan too, so they translated for me.
1: I mean, that must have made things a lot easier to find that there were some Afghan girls in your class to help you learn the language and feel like you could understand what was going on a bit better.
2: Yeah, my dad, 'cause he has been in here like for 14 years now. Before you come, like he came to Afghanistan because we had some like problems and stuff. And then when he came, we came with him to here. And then he was saying Australia is really hot and things like that. And then when we came here first, we arrived at like 1 a.m. and it was at nighttime, and it was really windy and cold. It wasn't the way my dad was. And then because when we came here, it was my cousin's wedding, and the few first days was good, but like after the wedding and stuff finished, I was missing my cousin's Afghanistan and really different at that time. Yeah, but like now it's fine. I talked to them and good now. But still, because like my aunts and my grandma, they came also like a few months ago. It's good.
1: The family is getting back together again.
2: Yeah. But still, there is a lot of my cousins and stuff, they're still in Afghanistan.
1: I'm talking to Sumaya Fayazi, who's in year 8. She came to Afghanistan a couple of years ago when she was 11, and along with some other multilingual students, have been capturing life as a refugee for a short documentary to be screened on the ABC for Refugee Week. I want to go back, Sumaya, to your dad, because you were separated from him for many, many years.
2: Yeah, and like when he left us, on that time I was only 40 days old.
1: And how long was it until you saw him then? Over a decade.
2: I don't know, I think when he came here, until he get his citizen and stuff, I think it was pretty a long time, because when first he came to Afghanistan again, I was like, "Mom, who's this guy?" And then my mom is saying like that, but I don't remember anything.
1: And Sumaya, now, what's life like?
2: Yeah, it's good. It's safer, more opportunities, but still, it's really hard, especially the studies. 'Cause last year I was in IC and it was pretty good, but then like this year I graduated, and now I'm in year 8 mainstream, and it's really difficult, you know, because I haven't, like, in Afghanistan, I only studied till year 4, and here I started from year 8.
1: So there's catching up to do.
2: Yeah.
1: What do you want people to know, Samaya, about what it's like to come to a totally different country?

0: without any language.
1: It might be hard at first, but you'll get used to it. It'll get easier.
0: And Rita, for you.
2: Yeah, what Samaya said, like it gets really, really hard. It's very hard at the start with all the like the way they speak, the way their personality is carried, you know. But it does get easier, like the documentary that the students made, it don't ever give up on your dreams. Don't ever let anyone tell you that your language is not good enough to be able to graduate, because I was told that many times in high school. But I am a uni student right now, about to finish my degree,
0: What are
2: and
0: you studying?
2: psychology. And it's great. Like if you just continue and never let anything get in the way of like the opportunity that you've been given and the motivation that you have, I think you just keep going and it does get easier, like Samaya said, honestly.
0: And I think also it's worth noting that rather than looking at differences, maybe to remind people to look for that common humanity that we all
2: Yes.
0: have, and it doesn't matter where you were born or
2: Yeah.
0: where you come from,
2: Yeah.
0: to find a place where you can connect.
2: Yeah.
0: And that's why I think storytelling is so important, because we've all got so much to learn if we listen.
2: Yeah, exactly. Yeah, I love that. Yeah, this is the amazing thing about Australia. Like you have all these different cultures and they come together and it just makes this like beautiful bilingual, not even, it's even more like you have all these different cultures, all these different cuisines, and it just makes Australia Australia, I think. And like, well, yeah, what you said is beautiful. Like storytelling is such a, I love it because it just tells so much about someone's life that we don't get to see in the everyday unless we get into that and like into that space of vulnerability and I want to tell my story to the world kind
0: Well, thank you for telling a little bit of your
2: of
0: story this afternoon. And Samaya, thank you too so much.
1: Thank you.
0: Samaya Fayazi and Rita Yusuf there, and their documentary will be screened on the ABC for Refugee Week. The poppy that you heard them mention is behind an incredible outfit called Same Drum, and they put together these works and these documentaries and videos in partnership with Arrimore Catholic College and Healthway. So go onto the ABC and check out those beautiful young West Australians. To the music, some Nancy Sinatra.

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4: Good afternoon, Jonathan Hopper with ABC News. The Reserve Bank has left its cash rate target on hold at 4.35%. Daniel Ziffer reports.
5: The central bank has left rates on hold for the first time this year, after three consecutive hikes at its meetings in February, March and May. Waiting to see the impact of that action, increasing the cost of borrowing money and having debts, is the reason the RBA gave for holding rates at today's meeting. Inflation means prices are still rising faster than the 2-3% that is the central bank's target range. But in a statement, it noted a slowing economy and the impact of disruption to oil supply from the Middle East.
4: Federal Treasurer Jim Chalmers has welcomed the Reserve Bank's decision to keep interest rates steady. Mr. Chalmers says today's decision will provide some relief to Australian families.
6: This is reassuring in the face of all of this global economic volatility. It's a welcome reprieve for millions of Australians with a mortgage. It doesn't make life any easier for people, but it doesn't make life harder either. We welcome this decision.
4: The committee that was to publish a report on proposed changes to the legislation governing the National Disability Insurance Scheme today has delayed the publication until the end of the week. Details from National Disability Affairs reporter Naz Campanella.
7: The Senate committee reviewing the bill said the extension had been requested so it could further consider the evidence and will now release the report on Friday the 19th of June. The draft legislation would pave the way for around $36 billion worth of cuts to the NDIS. Proposed changes include giving additional powers to the NDIS minister to cut certain budgets, placing increased responsibilities on parents and changing eligibility for the scheme. The inquiry received more than 4,000 written submissions and witnesses raised concerns about people with disability becoming isolated and the impact on carer burnout.
4: WA's police commissioner says he doesn't have a choice in using the police air wing to fly accused criminals around the state due to regional court closures. More than 20 regional courts across the state will close between June and August because of a security dispute between the Justice Department and police. Commissioner Cole Blanche says the move was a consequence of practice direction from judges and magistrates.
8: I think that question is probably for them. We're obliged to follow their practice direction. We don't have a choice. I would prefer not to do it, but again, we don't have a choice.
4: Major crash investigators have charged a woman with manslaughter over a collision in the centre of Ellenbrook last month. Police say the 34-year-old woman was driving when the vehicle collided with another car which was towing a horse float at the intersection of Main Street and the Promenade. Her passenger, a 36-year-old man, later died in hospital from his injuries. The woman has also been charged with dangerous driving causing bodily harm, no authority to drive, and driving with a prescribed illicit drug in oral fluid or blood. She is due to appear in court on the 29th of June. Police have searched properties across Victoria and New South Wales and arrested a man near the border as part of an investigation into how fugitive Desi Freeman evaded police for 7 months. Ashley Aldridge reports.
9: Seven search warrants were executed on Tuesday morning, including at three rural properties in northeast Victoria, while four properties in New South Wales have also been searched. A 64-year-old Lucy Vale man has been arrested in Wodonga for questioning. A second man, aged 47, has been arrested on unrelated outstanding warrants. Detectives say they're still investigating who may have helped Freeman while he was on the run for 7 months after fatally shooting two police officers at Porepunkah last August.
4: Western Australia's weather for today: showers over southern and eastern parts of the Southwest Land Division, along the west coast, Goldfields, Eucla and much of the interior. Possible small hail over the south coastal and southern Great Southern. Chance of a thunderstorm along the south coast east of Bremer Bay, Eucla and south interior. For Perth, partly cloudy today with a forecast top of 16 degrees. Winds are southerly, 15 to 25 kilometres per hour, becoming light in the evening. And looking ahead, tomorrow, Wednesday, will be partly cloudy and 17 degrees. Then Thursday, right through until

0: Saturday, partly cloudy conditions and 18 degrees. Sunday, a shower or two returning, 18 degrees as well. And right now in the city, it's 14.6 degrees. ABC News.
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2: Lovely to have your company this Tuesday afternoon. Sabrina Hahn will be in shortly to help out in the garden. Any questions you may have, 1300 22 1025. If you're just tuning in before the news, you were hearing from some wonderful young multilingual Australians who arrived in this country as refugees. And Emily, thank you for your message. Emily just wrote through to say thank you for sharing their story. So positive to be reminded of the warmth and humanity of people who have newly arrived in this country. And John says, oh, look, Joe, I've got a few Afghan friends, beautiful, warm, very intelligent people, and added that he got a little teary watching Four Corners last night. John, I haven't caught it yet. I'm sorry to hear that. Coming up on the show, Ash Davis is going to give us a tour of a museum that has some rather interesting things in it. And I do need to let you know, thanks to the person who pointed out the traffic issue.
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2: There is a crash. Kwinana Freeway northbound at Leach Highway in Bateman. It's been reduced to a single lane by incident response. Ambulance and towing services are on site. Traffic is slow on approach. Stefano has actually called in and let us know that it is backed up to South Street. So there is a crash impacting Kwinana Freeway northbound at Leach Highway in Bateman. It's been reduced to a single lane. Be careful if you are in that part of Perth. At 2:06, Carrie Cox has popped in to reveal the winning song.
3: Yes, Joe, some great suggestions this afternoon. On the back of the news that the band is getting back together again, I'm talking about Aussie Crawl. So I asked for Australian bands and artists that you have seen live and loved or would love to see live, and lots of great suggestions came through. Of course, quite a few people wanted Run to Paradise by the Choir Boys, which is a great suggestion. Tony today wanted Say Goodbye from Hunters and Collectors, another good one. Sandra, who is our Frio girl in Brisbane, wanted something from the Divinals, and plenty of people, including Mark from Northern, our ungrumpy farmer, wanted Angels, Am I Ever Going to See Your Face Again? And we know why people want that song, don't we?
2: We do, we do, we do.
3: But I do like an entry that comes with a story attached, and I just want to read out this one from Cherie in West Leederville, or Sherry. Early in the 90s, we had a coffee shop in West Perth and Warner Brothers music shifted onto the top floor. They had an opening party and they invited Boom Crash Opera to entertain all their clients. We did all the catering for the event and the manager invited my daughter, who was 13 at the time, to come to the opening as well. And I still have the photo of her giggling and very embarrassed when the lead singer sang songs to her. It was her first time at a concert and she absolutely loved it. What a great memory for her. So the winner is Boom Crash Opera, Dancing in the Storm.

0: What a cracker tune. Dancing in the Storm, Boom Crash Opera. That was karaoke. We will play it all again tomorrow at 12:02. And Vaughan, great to hear from you. Vaughan and his partner saw Boom Crash Opera when they supported Roxette. And he says it was absolutely awesome. I've got some more beautiful, beautiful messages coming through about the young refugees, multilingual students that you heard a little earlier in the show. Thank you very much for the kind words, everybody. It is 2:12. Sabrina Hahn, very shortly, but first, the City of Armidale's History House Museum is celebrating 50 years, and there are several events on to commemorate the milestone, including a free concert called Music in the Museum, where local band the Jarra Celts will bring 100-year-old instruments back to life. Our station reporter Ash Davis went to check out the instrument collection at History House.
1: Hi, my name's Kristen. I'm the curator here at History House Museum at the City of Armidale. Well, the first thing we're looking at is a wooden flute. These are actually quite rare because once the metal flutes came in, they were all the rage because they were easier to look after. This is Mrs. Turner's wooden flute, so it comes in three pieces, put it together. You've got the metal keys, I think that's the term.
2: It actually looks at like, in terms of like the colouring, it looks kind of like a clarinet, like it's black and then it has the metal keys on it.
1: It's quite a difficult instrument. So Chris Horgan, who will be playing this, he's a whiz with all things wood instruments because he's in an Irish folk band, so he loves all those wooden instruments. He's been looking after this to get it oiled and to get it sounding perfectly for the concert, which we'll be having.
2: And so how old is this particular instrument?
1: This is about 120 years old. Yeah, around that. So Mrs. Turner, she was born in Armidale, early 1900s, if I remember. Went to Armidale School. Then she and the family moved to Beverley, and she lived out there for many years, but then returned in the 1960s after the unfortunate passing of her husband. So she came back home as such to Armidale, and she was a member of the Armidale Historical Society. When the museum opened back in 76, she donated a lot of things, including this flute, which was in the family for a very long time.
2: And so what else have we got here?
1: We have Mrs. Dumsday's fife.
2: So what is a fife?
1: It's a smaller wood instrument, so probably, what, a third of the, half the length of the flute.
2: Okay, and then you've also got a little banjo here.
1: Yes, the banjo. This is from the Green

0: family. Again, these families love their music. I think it's William Green. He came over in the early 1900s, and a year later his wife came out. And so the family legend goes, he raced down to Fremantle Harbour, his wife was on the boat he had not seen for a year, and he looked at his, called out to her, "Did you bring the piano?"
1: So very anyway, romantic moment.
0: Very romantic. So yeah, he'd play this at the family home for entertainment, at parties, at concerts, everything like that. So everyone will get a chance to hear these sounds, which have not been heard regularly since, you know, probably for at least 56, 70, 80 years.
1: How many of these instruments do you have in your collection? And are we hearing all of them or just a couple?
0: Not all of them, just a small selection. So as I said, we've got the banjo, the flute, the fife. We've got the Domesday piano, which is still playable. We have a harpsichord, which was made by a chap called Irvin Phillips. He was a piano technician, and we had the very first one he built. He went off and made about another four or five, which were bought by some musicians as well. And so we get that played. It's got jarra keys, so we use some local woods. We have a Colt's violin, which is on display at the museum. It was played at a farewell party in 1915 for Arthur Bettinae and his brother. So they went off to World War I. And what else have we got? We've got a Brady drum. So Chris Brady is a world-renowned drum maker. He started in the 70s making drumsticks. There was a short of drumsticks. And he went, I'll make one. And then someone challenged him to make a solid wood drum because they said, you can't do that. And he said, I'll give that a go. Made one, started researching Australian woods and said, I can use these to make drums. And his drums are now played by some of the greatest drummers in the world. Mick Fleetwood has been out here looking for wood to make drum kits with Chris. Larry Mullins Jr. from U2 has one of his drums. The drummer from Coldplay has one of his drums. So that's how highly sought his drums are. And we're lucky to have one in the collection as well.
1: Do you ever get out a stick? And
0: nope. That one we're trying to keep an eye. Luckily, you can replace the skins, and that's the other thing about these instruments. The reeds and all that, strings, they're designed to be replaced. They're not the original, so they can all be replaced, but I may have tapped it a few times.
1: Tell me a little bit about the celebration itself. It's going to be at History House?
0: Yes. So this concert is part of the museum's 50th anniversary. So we turned 50 this year, and we thought, yeah, let's have a bit of a party. Let's play some instruments. So the concert will be in the museum. It'll be a bit of a tight squeeze, but you'll be in amongst some of the lovely objects we have here at the museum.
1: Now, have you had anything to do with the playlist? Do you know what they're playing on these instruments, or is that up to the musicians?
0: Up to the musicians. I do know it'll probably be a strong mix of Irish, Scottish, English, kind of traditional songs. That is Chris's that's what he loves to play. Whatever fits the instrument, whatever fits the music.
1: So it's sold out. Are there other celebrations that people could be a part of in terms of celebrating the 50th?
0: Yeah, we have a talk on the wine industry that's coming up. So we'll look how Armidale was once one of the biggest wine producing areas in WA, just behind the Swan Valley, with Derry Nassour Winery and Rishon Winery, which now our suburbs of Mount Rishon and Mount Nassour are named after. And then we'll also have a talk later in the year on the chook industry. So please check our website, the City of Armidale's website, and see what else is on. We'll have other great events, so please check our website for that.
2: That was History House Museum curator Kristen Bell there. And the music you heard was local musicians Chris Horgan from the Jarra Celts playing those historical instruments. Music in the museum, I'm afraid to say, is unfortunately fully booked, but the instruments are there at History House if you want to check them out. They are on display. I've got a message from Don saying, Joe, these instruments should be played on our streets. I tend to agree. And Maddie says, traditional Irish and English music, the Pogues and Oasis, I hope. It is 19 past 2. Sabrina Hahn will answer all of your gardening questions in just a tick. But Jason, I have got your message. I will absolutely pass it on to Geraldine Mellett, and she will be thrilled to hear it. Right now, some Coldplay for you, Yellow.

0: Coldplay with Yellow there at 2:23. Again, thank you everybody sending through beautiful heartfelt messages about the young students that you heard from earlier. In fact, I'll gather them together and pass them on because I'm sure they'd love to hear your feedback.
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0: A very good afternoon to you, Sabrina Hahn.
2: Well, I have to tell you, Joe, this is the first time I've actually walked outside of the house.
0: Since?
2: Since I got up this morning. So bloody cold. I haven't left the house.
0: It is freezing.
2: Oh, and last night we had a total blackout throughout the whole suburb.
0: Oh, no.
2: So it happened at about 5, 5:30.
0: Okay, how many pairs of Ugg boots and layers of blankets
2: and beanies were you wearing? Because we had no heating, zero heating. And I'm in an old house and it's freezing cold. And my youngest daughter has just moved over from New South Wales. So it was her first night.
0: She's like, Mom! Mom!
2: So do you know what we did?
0: What?
2: It was actually really lovely. Because it was so cold, so we did a candlelight dinner and then we both sat up in bed under the doona in our pyjamas. This is by
0: In the same bed?
2: In the same bed,
0: yeah. To keep each other warm.
2: And we sat up and talked and then we watched a movie on the laptop computer.

0: We drank a bottle of, actually, we drank two bottles of champagne.
1: Oh,
0: And it was
1: beautiful.
0: really lovely. And I just thought, we forget how to live simply.
1: Without all the distractions.
0: Yeah.
1: You've just harked back to a time. I mean, you did have a computer to watch a film.
0: Yeah,
1: you could have stood around a piano and sung to each other.
0: Exactly. With your UGG boots, your smoking jacket, your woolly pajamas. And
1: oh, yeah, there is something special about
0: so it. Was, and when the power came back on, we just went, yeah, we're just going to leave everything off. And we did.
1: What a beautiful evening.
0: Yeah, it was really lovely. But this morning was so cold, I thought, I am not going outside.
1: And you are a hardy person.
0: I am a hardy person, but I had to do a lot of writing and I thought, I'm just going to keep the heater on.
1: And warm up, warm up, warm up. Now, we do have some lines free, 1300 221 0025, if you would like Sabrina Hahn to help in your garden. Get in touch now. I've got a question for you from Teresa, who pruned her hydrangea, and she wants to know, has she pruned it properly? I'm not sure if you can see that.
0: So what I'm looking at, for people that can't see the picture, is five sticks that are leafless, but they've got fantastic big fat buds on them. And that's what you want. When you prune a hydrangea, you want to get rid of all the old leaves because they often get powdery mildew. And what she's done is she has pruned back to two fat round buds. Now, the reason you go for the fattest ones is they are your flowering wood. So you've done a beautiful job on pruning that hydrangea.
1: Okay. Teresa, you are getting the double thumbs up from Sabrina. Her follow-up question is, should she sea salt them now?
0: No, because they're not going to be doing anything really, just sitting there. What I would do is probably give them, don't give them any fertilizer, just give them a bit of water now and again. And with those buds, actually, what I would do is give them a preventative spray of a fungicide that's made with potassium bicarbonate.
1: And why do you do that?
0: Because if there's any fungal spores that were on the leaves originally, like powdery mildew, they could be harbouring inside those little fat buds.
1: Okay.
0: So you want to nip.
1: Nip it in the bud.
0: Nip it in the bud.
1: I've got a question from Bev in Mandurah, who would like to know, which is the best way for testing soil, chemical kits or three-way soil probes? And she says she always appreciates your wisdom and knowledge.
0: Oh, I would definitely go for the chemical kits. Definitely.
1: Okay.
0: They're more accurate.
1: Easy, easy.
0: Than a probe.
1: There you go, Bev. Go and get a chemical.
0: Leave the probe to the aliens when they come down.
1: A chemical kit.
0: Yep.
1: Are they already here? Or are they already here? 1300 221 0025. Let's head to Kelmscott. Good afternoon, Jeanette.
2: Oh, good afternoon. I've recently purchased a clementine citrus.
0: Yeah.
2: And in your book, Sabrina, you said just to be careful not to plant it too close to seeded mandarins.
0: Yeah.
2: My neighbour has got two seeded mandarins, and I'm just wondering what a safe distance would be to plant mine on the other side of the fence.
0: It's really, you have to think about where a bee flies. So because they're self-pollinating, but it's when you get transference where the bees go from one place to another. Basically, Jeanette, it's only a problem if they're right smack close to one another.
2: Okay.
0: So if you've got a bit of distance there, you should be okay.
2: Okay, that sounds good then.
0: Yeah, so you won't have to move your fence or move your house.
2: Very good.
1: Yeah, that great news.
0: Yeah, that would be
1: great
0: good.
1: News.
0: That would be good.
1: Good luck with that, Jeanette. Now, Stephanie, I think, wants some advice about a book. Good afternoon, Stephanie.
0: Hello, Steph.
3: Oh, hi. How are you, ladies?
0: Good.
3: Thank you for taking my call. I'm ringing because I would like to buy a book for my partner, Jen, who is a horticulturalist.
0: Yeah.
3: Loves natives. Loves succulents.
0: Yeah.
3: Loves old books. A little bit like her partner.
0: Yes.
3: just saying. I just want to find her something really different, but that fits those themes, if you could think of anything, I'd really appreciate it.
0: Okay, my advice to you is go to a second-hand bookshop.
1: And there is one in your neck of the woods, Stephanie.
0: There most definitely is. You are very close to one in your neck of the woods.
3: Mm-hmm.
0: Now, what's really interesting is the really old gardening books. And I have a massive collection of those, and I've got all my grandmother's original gardening books.
1: Do you?
0: Yeah, and they're all about, they really focus on, it's basically managing your garden without the use of chemicals because they didn't have them back there.
1: So good, healthy soil.
0: Yeah, and they bang on about soil all the time. And then some of the books that were the gardening books that were written during World War One and World War Two, because there was, you just could not get anything. So everything had to be a closed system. What you grew, what you ate, what you did in your own garden. And I think she would really love that. Mm. So you need to go to a secondhand bookshop and have a look at the they will always have concise Australian gardening written somewhere in the title, and look for books that were written in the anything from the early 1900s right up to 1946. The information given on there is brilliant. I would really go and have a little wander through those.
1: Does that sound doable,
3: excellent,
1: Stephanie?
3: Oh, 100%, and that sounds perfect because she also fancies herself as wanting to grow what we eat.
0: Yeah.
3: So,
0: and that was, it's all about grow your own and how to manage your garden. Way back then, it was all about managing your garden sustainably.
1: Yeah. Important business. Important business. Happy shopping, Stephanie. We're going to pause very briefly to get the headlines. Jonathan Hopper's here. Good afternoon, Jonathan.
4: Good afternoon, Joe. The Bureau of Meteorology has officially declared an El Niño weather event for Australia. The Bureau says that modelling shows it could be one of the strongest ever recorded in the modern era. The weather event is caused by warmer than average sea surface temperatures around the equator in the Pacific Ocean. For Australia, that can mean increased drought, more heat waves, and a higher bushfire risk. The Greens have indicated that they're likely to support a parliamentary inquiry into WA's demersal fishing ban. Commercial demersal fishing has been banned along about 900 kilometres of the coast since late last year. The Nationals will tomorrow move a motion calling for an inquiry into the ban, which would need support from the Greens and the crossbench to pass. And Geelong forward Jeremy Cameron has been confirmed as a certain starter for the Cats game against the top-of-the-table Fremantle on Thursday night, despite carrying a number of ongoing injury concerns. Cameron has been playing with some discomfort in the arm he broke during last year's grand final and is also battling a hip complaint. Thank you, Joe.
1: Thanks for that, Hopper.
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1: And we have Ruby Stammers providing you with a weather update. Good afternoon, Ruby.
6: Hi, Joe.
1: Where would you like to start?
6: Well, we'll start with some current temperatures around the state. We've got Broome at a warm 29, Carnarvon's at 20, Kalgoorlie at 10, Geraldton at 16, and Bunbury's a bit cooler at 15, so is Albany at 13 and Esperance at 14. And looking to Perth today, it's partly cloudy. We've got winds southerly, 15 to 20 kilometres per hour, becoming light in the evening. We're heading for a top of 16 and an overnight low of 3. And looking at tomorrow, we have a partly cloudy day, slight chance of a shower, light winds becoming southerly 15 to 20 kilometres per hour in the early afternoon, then becoming late in the late afternoon. The predicted top maximum for tomorrow is 17, and right now, Joe, it's 14 degrees in Perth.
1: Thank you very much for that, Ruby. It is 27 to 3. Back to gardening.
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1: And let's get back to it, Ms. Sabrina Hahn.
0: Let's do.
1: Susan has got a question for you. Good afternoon, Susan.
7: Good afternoon. I just want to a suggestion of a plant to put in a pot that will be a screening, because it has to be tall and skinny, up to about 3 metres.
0: Yep. Okay, spoilt for choice. You have got, there's a syzygium, otherwise known as the lily pilly, called Straight and Narrow, says it.
1: Are you a fan of the lily pilly?
0: Yeah, I love lily pillies.
1: Love lily pillies, yeah.
0: So you've got that. There is a callistemon, a bottle brush, called Slim. Named after our very own, I'm sure, because it's a bit rough around the edges. No,

0: It's tall and elegant and very floriferous.
1: And always wears matching socks and shirts.
0: Always. A very neat and tidy little Callistemon. It's slim. And then there's, it depends whether you come from New South Wales or WA, a Dodonia or a Dodonia, same, same. And it's called Mr. Green Sheen. So those three would be perfect. So Dodonia, Mr. Green Sheen, Callistemon Slim, Syzygium, Straight and Narrow.
1: Got that, Susan?
2: Got it.

0: chat to Sabrina, and she will hopefully give you some good direction in the garden. Yeah, lots coming through on the text line, but go and give us a call. We don't
1: How to stay warm. You know, we should get gum boots. They probably make them. The gardeners, all our listeners will know, can you get gum boots that are like
0: 100%? I can't tell you the brand name, but yes, you can. You know what else you can get?
1: What?
0: They're the ugliest things in the world. They start with a C and they've got holes in them, and you can get them lined.
1: Can you really?
0: I only know this because I put some on. Well, hopefully the person whose shoes I put on, which were not mine, is not listening. Yeah, but the gum boots.
1: Yeah.
0: People, even if you're not a mad keen gardener,
1: yeah,
0: a lot of people wear them for like school sport and stuff like that. You know, when you're on the sidelines and it's howling and it's raining.
1: Freeze to death.
0: We know what to get you for your birthday.
1: Absolutely. There we go. Absolutely. That's champion.
0: Good tip.
1: Because my tootsies get cold in the garden in winter.
0: You need some possum wool socks.
1: I've got a possum hat and I've got a possum cape.
0: Okay. We're going to the text line while we wait for Matt on the phone. John says he's got a 6 metre high, is it claret ash?
1: Yep.
0: With four large surface roots going in four directions. They're getting a bit destructive. Can he cut them all off while it's dormant without killing the poor thing?
1: Yep, absolutely, John. Get chop, out chop, the chop. Old recip saw is the best thing for cutting the roots off trees. Now, I wouldn't do all four roots at once, though. I do one per year.
0: Ooh.
1: Not all four at the one time.
0: Okay.
1: Because that might be a little bit too tragic.
0: Okay. There we go. One at a time. One at a time, John. Oh, Maddie says those sea shoes, the holes are where your dignity leaks out. Matey, I completely agree. They are possibly the ugliest shoes I've ever seen.
1: But, you know, when you're in the garden and you're fairly fanging in there, you don't really, I mean, you're not, you don't care what you look like. You don't go to shops. Well, I do, but.
0: Someone's just sent through a text about the boots that I was talking about. Yeah. We can't mention the brand name, but whoever sent that through, that is exactly what I was talking about. Matt is in Lake Coogee. G'day, Matt.
2: G'day. How you going, girls?
1: Yeah, good, Matt.
2: That's the way. Hey, Sabrina, I've got some lucky bamboo growing along my fence line beside my pool, and I've got a colour bond fence and travertine paving, and I've noticed that the bamboo struggles in summer with the heat from both of them.
1: Yeah.

0: but I was just wondered whether it would be invasive for the pool pipes.
1: No, not at all. Not that, well, the bamboo might be, but the jasmine definitely won't be, Matt.
0: Yeah, okay, yeah, because I was thinking I might take the bamboo out. I don't know if you can dig it out and re-transplant it somewhere
1: else. You can, absolutely, yep. Yeah. It's, yeah. I have to tell you, it's not easy digging, but and you will need a recip saw for that as well.
0: Okay, cool. Yeah, because I was led to believe that the fortune bamboo, the roots weren't very invasive, but more clumping and just.
1: Yeah.
0: So I'm hoping.
2: Are you disagreeing with that, or what's the?
1: Well, I've seen them. I've seen non-invasive bamboo that go quite invasive. Matt is all
0: okay,
1: I'm saying.
0: Okay. All right. Well, maybe it might be best if I do pull them out and then maybe go with the star jasmine idea.
1: Yeah, I think, and the star jasmine would love that position. Do very well.
0: Okay.
1: Yeah.
2: And it looks stunning. They're so pretty.
1: No, they're gorgeous. And the perfume.
2: Good choice, Matt. 1300 221 0025. We've got some lines free. Give us a call. Now, Pauline in Esperance wants to know what to do for scale on white, what is that? White
1: sapote.
2: White sapote.
1: So a sapote is a tropical fruit tree. They're usually fairly large. So you get the white sapote and the black sapote. And the black sapote they call the chocolate pudding tree. So it has a beautiful, tasty fruit on it. Now, it's going to be quite a large tree. So rather than think about spraying it, I would actually get a predatory insect or some little birds that are going to eat the scale. So there's a couple of things. Geckos eat scale. A lot of the very small birds eat scale. A sapote tree is too big to spray. So you really need to get predatory insects in. There's a very small wasp that you can buy online and release them, and they parasitize the scale. So there's a couple of companies that actually breed predatory insects for pest insects. I would look at those.
2: There you go, Pauline. And Pauline writes, keep warm. And Pauline's in Esperance. You keep warm too, Pauline.
1: Yeah.
2: It must be chilly down there. Andy's in Midland. G'day, Andy. Hello, Andy.
3: Hello, yes.
1: Hello. What can we do for you, Andy?
3: Well, I'm not in Midland. I'm in actually a place called Mulyabini.
2: Oh, goodness, sorry.
1: Mulyabini. Where's that?
3: Yeah.
1: What an awesome name.
3: Just north of Bindoon.
1: Oh, my goodness, I go through there all the time and I've never seen that sign.
3: So yeah, well, I'm on the road to Tamora.
1: Oh, okay, yeah, I know where you are. Right, now I know where you are. Andy, what can we do for you?
3: Well, my wife bought some bulbs at a stall.
1: Yeah.
3: And they were supposed to have been daffodils.
1: Ah, right.
3: But they ended up as this black flag.
1: As in a succulent?
3: No, it's not a. It's like a. It grows a bit like a daffodil, but it's got a horrible flower, and it's very invasive and very hard to get rid of. It's a South African bulb, apparently.
1: Oh.
2: Oh, we're just looking at it, Andy. It's
1: Oh, my goodness. Okay. So that's Ferraria. Well, that was a bit of an oversight, wasn't it? Because that's a noxious weed.
3: Well, it is, definitely, yeah.
1: So obviously what's happened is the seed of that has been in the ground where they've dug up the bulbs, I would say, because you need to write to the company and say and take a photo and show them that, because they're obviously not screening the soil or the bulb or something's gone seriously wrong there, and you definitely do not want that running through your garden.
3: No, well, she bought it off a stall.
2: At a market.
3: At a market, yeah.
1: Okay.
2: I reckon you could probably track them down, Andy. If you find out who runs the market, they'll have a list of stall holders. And then if you can provide them with, you know, the date or something, I,

0: I reckon they'd be able to help you, so maybe that's
1: Yeah.
0: worth.
1: They've been in there a while. I've over the last couple of years, I've been gradually digging them out and getting rid of them.
0: Oh. Yeah.
1: But I'd like to know if there's something that I can use to poison them, maybe.
2: Nah, the problem is, as you can see by the leaf, if you spray anything on it, just literally rolls off the leaf, and that's why really you just have to keep pulling them out, Andy.
1: Yeah, when you pull them out, like they have like corms,
2: Yeah, that's
1: and they
2: right.
1: have multiple corms, and
2: Yeah. Yeah, I know. And then they get left in the ground. So it's a matter of digging them.
1: Okay.
0: Oh, what a shame,
2: Yes.
0: Andy. Sorry to hear that. That is rather annoying, isn't it?
2: Oh.
0: It is 3:15, 102.5 ABC Perth, and of course, right across Western Australia. If you've got a question for Sabrina, 1300 22 1025. Walter's, I think, in Wollert.

0: of the fig tree?
1: No, very little affects the root system of the fig tree, Walter. I don't think you'll need to worry at all. And that's far that's far enough away anyway.
0: Yeah. So I guess the reason I ask that is because while I get a reasonable amount of fruit, and I net the tree so the 28s don't get them.
1: Yeah.
0: And I keep the tree sort of reasonable size so I can keep a net over it.
1: Yeah.
0: I reckon I could do better. A friend of mine who has a tree that's of similar age and size and everything, and he gets bucket loads of fruit. We get enough fruit for ourselves, but barely can give any away. I just wonder, is this, I put a bit of chook poo on it every now and then.
1: Yeah.
0: And some of that natural fertiliser that you talked about.
1: Yeah.
0: But maybe I should be giving it more, maybe some kind of...
1: I would actually give it a boost with a really good quality fertiliser that's got all the trace elements in it at the beginning of spring, Walter. So that's really... The chicken poo and everything else you're giving them is fine, but I would give them one dose of granular fertiliser in spring and the second dose at the beginning of summer. So beginning of spring, beginning of summer.
2: There you go, Walter. Now, Sabrina Hahn, you have got so many gumboots, wellies, suggestions coming through on the text line. It is not funny. I love you all. food for thought. I'm not going to go through them all, but rest assured, Sabrina is going to have a little look at
1: I'll
2: all of your
1: up.
2: Welly suggestions.
1: Yes.
2: Now, before we move on to Jan, just quickly, Sabrina, Andy's in Mosman Park and he has sent through a photo of his Pride of Bolivian tree, great for shade, but he's got lawn underneath it that he wants to remove and he wants to plant a native garden under it.
1: Yep.
2: He's got a bit of a love-hate relationship with the tree, which is beautiful and does provide a lot of shade.
1: And it's huge.
2: And it is huge. It's sandy soil. What should he do?
1: Okay, Andy. So you would be able to grow any of the Tomasias, T-H-O-M-A-S-I-A. A lot of the... beautiful grasses, native grasses.
2: And they'll all grow under the tree
1: they
2: with the shade.
1: They will all grow under the tree with the shade. You can grow hibbertias as well. There's not a lot of plants that would grow under because it's such dense shade under a tipuana. But definitely some of the native grasses and definitely Tomasia, Coria, and what was the other one I
2: said? Oh, goodness, don't ask me. Not
1: Hibbertia.
2: Hopefully Andy was listening.
1: They would be my pick.
2: And then you could also just, create a little path and Bob's your uncle, you're done. Okay, Jan has patiently been waiting. Good afternoon, Jan. You would like a recommendation, I think, for a small tree?
3: Yes, please. Hi there, Sabrina.
1: Hello.
3: I live in Woodlands and I'm right on the Jackatta Lake, which is really nice.
1: Yeah.
3: But we need to put in a verge tree. We're actually about to demolish our house and build a new house. And but anyway, before that we don't have a verge tree. We have a nice big grevillea which I've managed to shape into a tree, but unfortunately I'm going to lose it when we bulldoze. So I'm wondering what tree I could put in. I really love the birds and a native tree, but something that's not too big but is not too dense, so I still get a little bit of a look through the tree to the lake.
1: Dappled light coming through.
3: Some dappled light,
1: yeah. Okay, so there is a beautiful little gum tree called Orbifolia, Eucalyptus Orbifolia, which has a lovely little canopy on it. Then
3: Is that the precious pearl? Would they call it that one?
1: No. That's a Corymbia, and that's
3: right.
1: Yeah, that's quite a dense. That's a very dense crown on it.
3: Orbifolia.
1: So, Orbifolia. Then you've got Eucalyptus websteriana, Eucalyptus kingsmillii.
3: Can you say that again? Webster, what was it?
1: Websteriana. Yeah, and Eucalyptus kingsmillii.
3: Yeah.
1: And Eucalyptus stotii.

0: Stoatii.
1: Sorry, could you say that again? I'm writing quickly here.
0: Stoatii.
1: Double I. Cool. Thank you.
0: That would be my pick.
2: Happy planting. Happy, happy planting. Let's move to Gooseberry Hill. Good afternoon, Lee.
3: Good afternoon. We have plumbago everywhere. That was planted by the original owners about 30 years ago.
0: Yeah.
3: And we've dug down about a meter trying to get the suckers out, but they are just everywhere, and I don't know how to stop it.
0: Well, most people, when they wish to control plumbago, have to resort to glyphosate.
3: Right. That's what I thought.
0: Yeah, because it just keeps reshooting from underneath.
3: It does. We've cut it
0: Yeah.
3: down to the ground. We've tried digging it out. We've
0: Yeah.
3: tried everything, and it just pops up and spreads further.
0: Yeah. The other thing is some people do the blackberry and tree killer.
3: Okay,
0: So I
3: lovely.
0: try that first, and then you may
3: Okay.
0: have to resort to glyphosate.
3: And would that be the same for the wisteria? Because that's out of control as well.
0: Yep, absolutely. With the
3: Okay.
0: wisteria, when you cut, you paint it with the blackberry and tree killer.
3: Okay, blackberry. Okay, lovely. Thank you for that.
0: Okay, thanks, Lee.
2: Good luck, Lee. Vicky's in Dunsborough. Good afternoon, Vicky.
4: Hello, and hi, ladies. I've been told I've got to be quick because we're coming to the end of the show.
0: Yep, that's all right.
4: I've got an orange trumpet vine planted about 5 months ago up a sturdy trellis.
0: Yeah.
4: It was going lovely, just started to flower, and now something's attacking it. I've got curled up leaves with the spots on the back and like the lumpy bits, and then going all brown around the edges.
0: Ooh, so that sounds like you've got an insect that's doing the sap sucking, which is causing the curling leaves. And then it sounds to me like you've got a fungal disease as well.
2: E.
0: Bit hard to
4: Okay, great.
0: diagnose without seeing it. Can you give it a really hard prune, Vicky?
4: Yeah, I could. It's only probably about not quite a meter high and wide. It's only quite new.
0: It's
4: Yeah, it's only
0: small.
4: been
0: Okay.
4: insected. Yeah, it's
0: Okay,
4: only been
0: so,
4: planted 5 months ago.
0: all righty. So, first of all, I would give it a spray with some a mancozeb based spray. Do that first, then a week, no, 2 weeks after that, then you can spray it with an organic oil, pest oil.
4: Okay.
0: And that should sort out
2: Get them
0: both those
2: under
0: problems.
2: control. We're going to squeeze in one more call. Good afternoon, Murray.
5: Hi, I was just wanting to know about transplanting a frangipani. I know it's a common subject, but pruning a frangipani, having taken a cutting which has got leaves attached, one should remove the leaves before they put the cutting in the dark place. How long
0: Most
5: should they
0: definitely.
5: leave?
0: Okay, so
5: Right.
0: take the leaves off, let the cutting lay around somewhere safe for 2 to 3 weeks. Then you're going to put that cutting, make it 3 weeks this time of the year. Then you're going to put that cutting in a pot with potting mix and only water it once every 2 to 3 weeks. And then spring, it'll sprout.
2: And I followed Sabby's advice, Murray, and it worked to a T.
0: Perfect.
5: Yeah, the
0: Perfect.
5: cutting at that point can be it would still be milky.
0: Not after 3 weeks, it will have calloused over.
5: Okay, so I wait for it to callus over.
0: Yes.
5: Okay then. Thank you very much.
0: Okay.
2: Good
0: Thanks,
2: luck with it,
0: Murray.
2: Murray. Sabrina Patrick just wants to let you know how much he loves the word dappled.
0: Oh,
2: It's a beautiful world.
0: it is a lovely.
2: World, word.
0: It is a beautiful world.
2: Dappled.
0: Dappled life.
2: And Antonio in Pinjarra, we do appreciate all of your suggestions when it comes to wellies. Sabrina's going to have great fun choosing a pair.
0: I won't know which ones to put on what day.
2: There you have it. Thank you very much.
0: Thank you, Joe.
2: Your knowledge is astounding, as always.
6: 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Traffic.
2: There is a crash, Kwinana Freeway northbound at Leach Highway in Bateman. It's been reduced to a single lane, and please be careful if you're in that area. Some David Bowie to finish off.

0: David Bowie with that wonderful song, Sorrow. It is time to say goodbye to those of you right around Western Australia. We'll do it all again tomorrow, which is, I was going to say Thursday, but no, it's not. It is Wednesday tomorrow, which means screen time. Have a great afternoon, folks. And if you're in the Perth area or listening via the ABC Listen app, Oliver Peterson is here to tell you what's coming up on Drive.
1: Hello there, Joe. This afternoon, we're going to talk to a Lansdale business owner who has had to post online that if you're in a wheelchair, I'm sorry, but you can't come in anymore. And the business owner is heartbroken as a result of this, has a few issues at the moment with the parking bays and the access to his business, which has been operating for about 15 years, and it's through no fault of his own. So we'll try and get some answers from the local council on this and as to why it's affecting his business, and obviously the fact that he's not able to let people in a wheelchair or somebody even bringing a pram into his restaurant anymore. So we'll look at that off the top of the show today. Jason Featherby's along with Feather Your Nest. We're going to have a chat about accessing your super. We're seeing dog attacks on the rise when it comes to our posties. And Russell Munro, the General Manager of Safety at Australia Post, is going to join us today, Joe. Plus, if you've had to catch a flight any time recently to the eastern states and you thought it's cost you more than usual, you're not wrong. The ACCC is indicating now, May versus May, so 26-25, the cheapest flight is now 42% more expensive. So it is really now not even becoming something that's maybe a weekend escape. It's becoming a major household expense. So we're going to look at that in some detail this afternoon. And in the antenna, we want to know about your cinema etiquettes.
0: Have fun with that.
1: Thank you, Joe.
0: Thank you very much, Ollie. Now, Philip, I apologise. When was I talking about Cartier? Apparently I was saying Cartier, not Cartier. I can't even recall talking about Cartier. Maybe Philip. Oh, it was yesterday with Ash Davis. Anywho, have a wonderful afternoon, folks. Whatever you are up to, please stay safe on the roads. And as the weather changes, always, always, always good to remember to pop your headlights on. We will chat tomorrow. Right now, you're off to the news. It's 3 o'clock.
2: Good afternoon, Jonathan Hopper with ABC News. The Bureau of Meteorology has officially declared an El Niño weather event, warning it

0: could be one of the worst ever seen in the modern era, Satyam Weinstein reports.
1: Bombers joined its international counterparts from the United States and Japan, saying an El Nino event is underway. For Australia, that means an increased risk of drought, hotter weather, harsher fire seasons, and a delayed monsoon season in the north. For the rest of the world, there's an increased risk of powerful storms, heavy rain, and flooding. El Nino is caused by the warming of surface ocean temperatures in the Pacific Ocean near the equator. The Weather Bureau says modelling shows it could be the strongest ever seen in the modern era. Last week, authorities in the US declared an El Nino was underway and warned there's a 63% chance it will be among the worst since records began in 1950.
0: The WA Council of Social Service has welcomed a reform to the priority wait list for social housing. The state government has flagged the change for 2028 with the aim of capturing the complexities of people's situations and better prioritising those with the greatest need. Chief Executive Louise Gelito says the sector is looking forward to helping shape the criteria.
2: This is not the solution for the housing shortage that West Australia currently faces, but it's a really good start. Those with the most complex needs need to be housed first. It's an absolute must.
0: Kalgoorlie detectives have charged a 37-year-old man from Rolleystone after a police evade incident and seizure in Boulder last Friday evening. Just after 9 o'clock, police say the man drove at excessive speeds to evade a police vehicle before crashing into a wire fence on an unsealed track. The driver was arrested at the scene. Police allege they seized two gel blasters, methamphetamine, 2 kilograms of mercury, more than $175,000 in cash and a gold bar during a search of his vehicle. He was remanded in custody and is due in the Kalgoorlie Magistrates Court in July. Prosecutors have told a Melbourne court that there is no compelling evidence a woman accused of slavery charges has renounced support for Islamic State. James Oaten reports.
3: Defence lawyers for Zainab Ahmed have told the Melbourne Magistrates Court she does not support Islamic State, detailing her disdain for a system that deprived women of their liberties. The prosecution have said Zainab Ahmed had not made statements renouncing her support, and the accused has a history of posting messages on social media supporting Islamic State. Prosecutor Andrew Sprague told the court that should prove a risk to the public if Ms. Ahmed were granted bail remains unacceptable. A decision will be confirmed tomorrow.
0: US Vice President J.D. Vance says the White House may release the ceasefire agreement with Iran before Friday. American officials say the memorandum of understanding was electronically signed by all parties on the weekend. Many of the terms of the agreement remain unknown, with US President Donald Trump previously indicating details will be released sometime after Friday. But speaking to Fox News, Mr. Vance says it could happen earlier.
4: There are some diplomatic protocols. There are some sequencing that the Pakistanis have been involved in this, the Qataris have been involved in this. And what the president has said is the agreement will come out on Friday. He may decide to release the agreement sooner than that, but we have this formal ceremony on Friday.
0: In sport, New Zealand have been denied a historic first ever FIFA World Cup win after Iran twice came from behind to secure a 2-2 draw in Los Angeles. Elijah Just opened the scoring in the 7th minute before Rahman Rezaian fired home an equaliser in the 32nd minute. New Zealand had the lead again in the second half with another goal to Elijah Just, but the Iranians levelled once again through Mohamed Mohebi. Elijah Just says it gives the team a lot of confidence ahead of their next match against Egypt.
5: It was almost a perfect game except for the result, so yeah, I'm sure the boys will take some time to recover, watch over the game and yeah, just start preparing. We know how tough Egypt is going to be and it's a really important game for us.
0: WA's weather for tomorrow, heavy rain and thunderstorms and very windy over eastern parts of the southeast coastal district, easing in the afternoon. Showers and drizzle over the remainder of the southern and eastern parts of the southwest land division, along the west coast, south of Geraldton, northern Goldfield, southern Kimberley and southern interior, more frequent about the south coast. In Perth, 5 degrees overnight before a partly cloudy Wednesday with a top of 18, Thursday mostly sunny and 17. Right now in the city, it's 14.5.
6: 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This is Drive with Oliver Peterson, 102.5 ABC Perth. Hey Perth, it's Ollie. Here we go.
7: Good afternoon, welcome to Drive. It is great to have your company today. Have you booked a flight to the eastern states in recent times? Maybe Perth to Melbourne or Perth to Brisbane, maybe even Perth over to Sydney. Well, you're taken back by just how expensive the airfares are. 1-300-221-025. You wouldn't be wrong. The consumer watchdog highlighting today that Perth to Sydney airfares on one airline, they're up 42% comparing May 2026 to May 2025. 42% May v. May. We'll get into that with Sirium's Ellis Taylor and Drive's aviation analyst this afternoon on the program. New figures also, they're showing that there are 9 dog encounters on our posties every single day. So I wonder if you can guess which Perth suburbs are the hotspots. And if you're a postie, a former one, maybe you're a delivery driver, a courier, what are you seeing? Let us know from the front line what's like on the job. 1-300-221-025. Later in the antenna, Josh Cale wants to talk cinema etiquette. Should there be rules? Should there be lockouts? No phone, no food, no distractions, so you can completely focus on the film. Let's test cinema etiquette with you this Tuesday, 1-300-221-025. And we're going to talk about accessing your super with Jason Featherby just after 3:30. So if you're after a little bit of general financial advice, make the most of Jason's time, of that opportunity with Feather Your Nest, because he loves answering your questions.
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7: Soph's at Main Roads. Good afternoon.
9: Good afternoon, Ollie. Now, we do have that crash ongoing on Kwinana Freeway northbound at Leach Highway in Bateman. Now, that final tow truck has arrived now and they'll begin loading that final vehicle away shortly, but it is still reduced to a single lane by incident response. So towing services are there and traffic is very slow back to Farrington Road. Please allow for a safe merge there. Now, looking to the freeways, the southbound run is slow. Loftus Street to Mill Point Road, Armidale Road to Anchortel Road, and on the northbound run at slow Farrington Road to Leach Highway, and then Stevenson Avenue and again at Reed Highway. Please drive safely this afternoon. That's the latest from Main Road.
7: 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And of course, if there is anything that you see while heading towards your destination this afternoon, you can share it with your fellow Drive listeners. 1-300-221-025 at 3:08.
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7: First today, a business in our northeastern suburbs has had its disability access removed without any of its knowledge. A Christo's Burgers in Lansdale taking to social media saying, quote, "I'm sorry if you're in a wheelchair, you can't come in anymore." They say that no business should ever have to say this. No one deserves to be discriminated and we are fighting for answers and we need your help. The owner of Christo's Burgers in Lansdale is Gav. And he joins me on Drive this afternoon. G'day, Gav.
10: Afternoon, Ollie. How are we?
7: I'm good, Gav. What's been going on at your business at Christo's?
10: We've been getting a bit of attention recently. We've just been having a bit of access issues when it comes to being able to serve our customers, whether that's from parking to even being able to come into the door.
7: So you've had a recent... incident's probably too strong a word, but you've got a recent example here, Gav, where if you're in a wheelchair, you're unable to come into your shop anymore. What's happened?
10: You know what, Ollie? To be 100% honest with you and straightforward, Christos has been part of this community for over 15 years now, right? And me and my family have owned the business ourselves for over 10 years. These guys, it's not customers. These are our family. And you know, we work very hard every day to be able to feed our community. The community

0: community that's helping build the community around us. The other day, we've had our disability access, it's been taken away. Basically, it's just a big wall that's been built. And there's no way for anyone with a wheelchair or crutches or a pram to be able to access our business. And we were sitting there and a gentleman, one of our customers who has been supporting us since day one, he arrived and he's in a wheelchair and he had no way of accessing our business. And he kind of looked at us like, has he done something wrong? In a way, it kind of looked like we've cut off his access. We carried him in. We carried him in, and we made sure we could still feed him. But how many more people have now been restricted access to our business?
1: So why has the access been restricted, Gav? What's happened to where you are in Lansdale? For people who don't know about your business and where Christo's is, just explain it to us.
0: So our business is a local, it's a burger business. So we sell burgers, we sell fried chicken. Some would say they're the best burgers in Perth. It's within the community. So we're in an industrial area. Mm-hmm. So we're able to feed not only the local workers, the tradies, the office workers in that area, but we're very close to schools. We're very close to residential housing. So we're able to feed people 7 days a week, whether you work in the area, whether you live in the area, after school, before work, on the weekends. We're here to serve.
1: Right. And the access has recently changed because of the strata arrangement at which you've been operating in yourselves, as you said, for 10 years. But I believe the business has been there for about 15.
0: The business has been there for 15 years. The reason why this change has happened, I have no answers. I've asked any kind of person that's involved in running a business in these kind of areas, and I'm just not getting any answers. In fact, we're getting quite the opposite. Now we're being told that we must remove all of our tables and chairs from the front of our business. This is not the direction that we thought we'd be going in when our disability access was taken away from us. But it seems that as time goes on, more and more of our rights and the freedom for our customers to access our business and take away food is just completely taken away from us.
1: So somebody might turn around to you, though, like your customer there in the wheelchair, and say, hold on a minute, Gav, you and your business are discriminating against me, the individual in the wheelchair, but it's beyond your control. Why aren't they fixing that?
0: You know, our customers now, they just drive past. They assume we're closed. They look at our hours, we're supposed to be open. They've taken the effort to come all the way to us. We're not next door to their house. They've taken multiple turns to come to our business. Now the doors are all closed. There's no access for them. There's barely any parking. And they just feel defeated. They feel annoyed, which I completely understand. And our reputation just gets hammered. And, you know, Ollie, business is all about trust. Yeah. It's taken us over 10 years to be able to build that trust within the community, whether that's the people we hire, the customers we serve, the suppliers that work with us. It's taken us years to be able to build this up. Without any kind of information why, any kind of solution, anyone to really even talk to, this trust is just getting destroyed day by day.
1: I'm sure. The owner of the building or the property manager, are they giving you any indication? Is the local council aware of what is going on there, Gav?
0: I can just tell you one thing, Ollie. It wasn't our customers that removed this access. So whoever has removed the access, whoever is not allowing us to access our business, our staff are unable to park, our customers are unable to park, whoever that is, it's definitely not us or the customers. So we just want to find out why.
1: Yeah.
0: We want to know what we've done wrong. We don't want any kind of sympathy. We just want answers. We don't discriminate. And we just want all of our customers to be able to access our business.
1: Do you suspect you might have an idea who is behind it, Gav? I'm not asking you to reveal that, but do you think you might have some sort of an idea where it's coming from?
0: There's not many parties involved. And like I said, it's definitely not me. It's definitely not our brand, and it's not what we're about. So we are also trying to get to the bottom of who is making these decisions. We're not getting told when these decisions get made. These walls, these parking restrictions have come up basically overnight. They've chosen days where we're at our busiest to come and build these things just to further affect our business. We do now have no parking signs all around our business. We were given one day to get public feedback. And also, Ollie, even though our reputation and, of course, the amount of burgers we sell has drastically dropped in that time, I'm more concerned about all the other lunch bars in the area. Maybe the ones that don't have the same level of success as us, and they're family run and they're owned, and they're hardworking, you know, people like us. What happens if they also have

0: to remove their parking? What happens if they also have to remove their seating? What happens if they also don't have any disability access anymore? Where does that leave an industry that we're struggling as it is? Where does that leave people like us?
1: Gav, you're very measured at the moment in your response. I don't know if I'd be as measured as you are being at the moment. I'd probably be flipping tables.
0: We when the doors are closed, you know, our emotions come out, but we've gone through a lot. This is the worst that we've had to go through. We've gone through COVID. We were still able to serve the community. We were still able to hire our community, the local kids and people within the community. We've gone through all kinds of different things that a very small business like ours has had to go through. We've still come out on top. However, something like this, you kind of, how are you supposed to open the doors when they're locked? We've done nothing wrong.
1: Well, we're going to stay on the case with you, Gav. I really appreciate your time this afternoon. Thank you very much.
0: Thanks, Ollie.
1: Well, there you've heard it from Gav. What does he do next? 1300 221 1025. We have reached out to the local member for Lansdale, Daniel Pastorelli. You hear him here on Drive each and every other Monday afternoon with Liam Staltari in Question Time. And Daniel, he's told me that he is a supporter. In fact, he's a frequent customer of the business. And he's in contact with the city to try and resolve this, hoping for some common sense. 1300 221 1025 if you'd like to have your say.
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1: 17 past 3, Scotty in South Lake says, Christo's chicken is so good. So he's obviously a big fan of it. Daniel says, so what is physically changing at the shop? Because a ramp is removed. Has it been blocked? The car park's blocked. It's unclear what's actually happened. The car park's blocked, Daniel. He's in a strata complex and now there's no access to those parking bays. So we'll try and get a bit more information and try and get a resolution here. But if you're a customer there of Gav's, you know, Christo's in Lansdale, what's changed for you in trying to access the restaurant to try and buy a burger? 1300 221 1025. It's 17 after 3. This is Three Dimensions by Something for Kate on 102.5 ABC Perth.

0: Something for Kate with Three Dimensions on 102.5 ABC Perth. This is Drive with Oliver Peterson at 21 past three. Good to have your company this Tuesday afternoon. Don't forget Jason Featherby will be joining us shortly with Feather Your Nest. He wants to have a chat about early access to your superannuation. And of course, if you want to put a question to Jason today, you can make the most of Josh and Lucy's bespoke callback service. Because Jason's very, very popular. We always get inundated with a bunch of phone calls right before he leaves us at 4 o'clock and we can't get to everybody. So if you want to book in a callback, ring now, 1300 221 0025, to get those questions to Jason Featherby. He'll join us live on air in about 20 minutes' time. Andrea says, regarding Christo's Burgers and that chat you just had with Gav, who do we ring or write to? Because this is outrageous. Well, Lansdowne would be in the city of Wanneroo, so maybe you start there, Andrea, asking the local council, which we have reached out to as well, to try and find out a bit more information. And when we know more, we'll pass it on to you. Suresh Rajan is happy to go in and make some representation for the burger mob because Suresh obviously wrote the State Disability Strategy 2020-2030. He's very familiar with all the requirements they're in, and he's happy for me to pass on his number to Gav to find out why and what he can do. Thanks, OP. Suresh will certainly be doing that because Gav wants to be able to welcome all of his customers and he could be accused. Now, Gav could be accused here of discriminating against somebody in a wheelchair and yet it's beyond his control. So he's told us this afternoon on Drive. 1300 221 0025 if you'd like to have your say.
1: 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Traffic.
0: Yeah, just a reminder, there is a crash on the Kwinana Freeway northbound at Leach Highway in Bateman. The traffic has been reduced to a single lane and it is very slow there on approach. So as we are in the thick of the afternoon peak, just be aware, Kwinana Freeway northbound at Leach Highway in Bateman, there is a crash. And remember that you are our eyes and ears around Perth. So if there is something you can share with your fellow Drive listeners this afternoon as you head towards your destination, call me. 1300 221 0025 at 23 past three.
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0: They may be man's best friend, but dogs are causing real problems for posties, with incidents now reaching 9 per day, according to new figures from Australia Post. That's more than 1,200 incidents every year. Now, if you're a postie, a delivery driver or a courier, I'd love to know from you today what you are seeing on the job, so give me a call, 1300 221 0025. Russell Munro is the General Manager of Safety at Australia Post, and he joins me on Drive today. G'day, Russell.
3: G'day.
0: Can we just take a closer look at the figures for Western Australia in particular? How many incidents have you recorded here?
3: So out of the 1,200 over the past 6 months, 193 have occurred in WA, so fourth highest ranking state in the country, and that's up marginally from last year. And we're seeing those happen at Rockingham, Wangara, Bunbury and Joondalup as the main suburbs.
0: And is that because you're delivering more packages, Russell, from online shopping to our doors, and maybe the way that we shop means that your workers have to interact with households and dogs more frequently?
3: Absolutely. We can see, you know, we're delivering more parcels than we ever have, which is fantastic. But we can see an increase in the dog attacks at the same similar rate to the rate of increase in parcels.
0: When you talk about attacks, what do you mean? Is it a bite? Is it being chased? Or is it simply a postie feeling frightened or threatened? What's the thresholds?
3: All of the above. We ask our posties to report everything, and we'll get reports. So those 1,200 are made up of either a menacing dog all the way through

0: to serious injury, hospitalisation, which unfortunately occurs all too often.
1: What sort of injuries are we talking about there, Russell, if posties are going to hospital, dog bites?
0: We've seen some really serious ones. Recently we had one of our posties was, or one of our team members was pinned down by two German Shepherds and had some serious bites to their wrists, arms and upper legs. So, you know, that's a mandatory hospital trip and a long recovery after that happens.
1: Ouch. Where are most of these incidents happening? Is it on a private property or is it in the street or a combination of all of the above?
0: Yeah, we see them in both, but we see the most serious ones happen on a customer's premises. We believe it's the dog's domain. They're more protective of their home and their owner, and also we've got less chance to react because we're coming to the door with a parcel and a scanner. The door opens or the door's left open, the dog charges out. We don't have very much time to react.
1: How are you tackling this now, Russell?
0: Lots of ways. It's something that is, we're always working on it, and we've got PPE for our posties, so we've obviously got the right protective clothing. We do significant and extensive training with them around how to identify and avoid dogs. We've given our posties some citronella spray, which is a non-toxic spray that we can use to deter dogs if mm-hmm. there's enough time to deploy that. And we've seen that be very effective. It doesn't harm the dog, but it changes the dog from an aggressive mode into a passive mode and gives our posties time to get away.
1: So that was introduced about 12 months ago. How does it work? It's that last defence, obviously, the citronella spray. How does it work, Russell?
0: It's just a little can that you carry. They carry it on their EDV or motorcycle, and it sprays out a couple of metres, and it's the same stuff that they use in barking collars. So it doesn't hurt the dog, but it just kind of turns them back out of that aggressive attack mode into a more passive mode. And the posties have said from reports and from our data, we've seen that it's 95% effective in instances where there's a menacing dog, which is fantastic. The posties love it.
1: So the posties are feeling safer.
0: They are feeling safer, but, you know, we could always do better in this space. And that's why we'd like to appeal to dog owners to take a few key steps to help us or to help secure the dogs and to help avoid these situations altogether.
1: So what is that message there to dog owners? If you know a parcel's coming, keep your dog away from the front door for a start and out of the front yard.
0: Pretty much. I think the best way to do it is downloading the app. So we've got an app that allows you to track your parcel.
1: Mm. Download
0: that, understand when your parcel is going to arrive, when your parcel is inbound and when the post is going to be coming to your door. Just make sure that your dog's secured behind a closed or locked door and keep it there till the postie leaves. And one more thing, if you can't do that, if for any reason that's not possible or you're not going to be home or the dog's going to be in the yard, we've got a network of thousands of parcel lockers throughout the country. So you can have your delivery sent to a parcel locker, which is open 24 hours a day. You can come and pick it up when it's convenient for you, and we don't have to get the dog involved at all.
1: Is there an instruction to posties now if there's a dog in the yard or they see a dog that they won't deliver that parcel, that they will take it to that alternative drop point?
0: So at this point, it's if the dog is dangerous or menacing. A lot of dogs are not. So the posties use their judgment to figure that one out. Mm. And if there is a dog that is aggressive or roaming free, we just say to the postie to avoid that area.
1: And of those 193 odd incidents here in Western Australia that you know of in the past 6 months, are they also then reported to local authorities, Russell?
0: So every council is different, and the councils manage the dogs in their own area. And when there is an attack, a serious attack or a really aggressive dog, our posties will work with us to report that to the council, and then the council will follow that up through their own means.
1: Russell, I appreciate your time today. Thank you very much.
0: Thank you.
1: That's Russell Munro joining us from Australia Post. He's the General Manager of Safety. If you're a postie, if you're a delivery driver, if you're a courier, let me know what you're seeing on the job. And look, you might be armed now with this citronella spray. Has it been game-changing for you? 1300 221025.
2: Oh, gosh. 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
2: It's 3:30. Helen's got two posties. Both of them love my dog. They want me to open the door so they can pat her. That's good. Helen's got a good relationship there with the posties. Dean wants to know if Australia Post has even looked at a different colour Hi-Vis because the dogs seem to be reactive to yellow. Is that right, Dean? Any other dogs reactive to yellow? 1-300-221-025. And Dave in Leeming reckons the problem is more with the owners than the dogs. The owners are too lazy to put their dogs away for 10 seconds while they receive their package. Also, the attitude of my dog is friendly. Well, I've been bitten twice by a so-called friendly dog. Owners, please be more empathetic with delivery people. That's from Dave, 1-300-221-025. If you'd like to join the conversation, let's go to Lucy Bell with news headlines. Good afternoon.
3: Good afternoon, Ollie. Yeah, interesting to hear about that citronella spray that they've been using as
2: Isn't it just?
3: That it seems to neutralise. I mean, I've used citronella spray to keep cats away in the past, but I didn't know it had the same effect on dogs. But a bit sad state of affairs that you have to rely on that as an instrument of last resort. Making news this afternoon, Ollie, the Reserve Bank has kept interest rates on hold today at 4.35% following its June meeting. And I guess that provides a bit of reprieve for borrowers after three consecutive rate hikes. We were listening in earlier to Governor Michelle Bullock's comments. And I have to say, if you think that this is a kind of turning point and that we're now on a trajectory of holding or cutting, don't start counting your chickens before they hatch, because Michelle Bullock was very keen to point out that there still very much may need to be future rate hikes. Take a listen.
4: I want to be very clear that inflation remains too high. Leaving rates on hold today will allow the board to assess how these previous increases are flowing through the economy. Overall, the flow of data and developments since May have been broadly consistent with our expectations. While we've seen weaker consumer sentiment and business confidence, spending and investment have not softened materially. Reports that an agreement has been reached to end the conflict in the Middle East are welcome. If the conflict does end and the Strait of Hormuz is reopened, this should support the flow of commodities and lower prices. But this could take some time, and an orderly resolution is still not assured, meaning there are still upside risks to inflation and downside risks to growth. It's important to bear in mind that we were dealing with capacity pressures before the conflict started. And although oil prices have eased in recent weeks, they remain high. Today's decision does not rule out further tightening in monetary policy if that is what is required to bring inflation down. Again, I understand that this is a difficult period for all households. That's why it's so important we get on top of inflation now. High inflation hurts all Australians, especially the most vulnerable.
3: Michelle Bullock there, Ollie, the Governor of the Reserve Bank of Australia. You heard her mention there that essentially spending hasn't materially decreased in the economy, despite all of the pressures that people are facing. And then I read some stats today, which just made me think, well, that's exactly what she's talking about. And the stats that I read were from Roy Morgan. They have some new research out today that they've done in collaboration with the Australian Retail Council that show 6.1 million Australians, or about 26% of us, are planning to shop during the end of financial year sales this year. Obviously, we're just a couple of weeks now away from the new financial year. Total spending is expected to reach $10.7 billion. Most popular categories, clothing, footwear, accessories, household appliances and white goods, electronics and technology. And I guess that's kind of what the governor's alluding to. Like, we're in a bit of a tricky spot. It's not necessarily cooled off people's spending, though. And if we keep having that sticky inflation, they're not really going to have any other option but to look at raising rates again. And I guess as well, she doesn't want to bank too heavily yet on what happens in the Middle East until we actually see all of that come to pass at the end of the week. So interesting times. I'm sure you'll get a lot more analysis on that with Jason Featherby when he joins us in a short while. Also making news this afternoon, the WA Liberal leader, Ollie, has left the door open for preferencing One Nation ahead of the Nationals in some seats. Basil Zemplis last week said he had an open mind to a preference deal with the minor party, given its rise in the polls. Nationals leader Shane Love says his party and the Liberals preferencing each other above One Nation would be a requirement of a relationship between them. Mr. Zemplis says he can't see the need to depart from those arrangements, but there are no guarantees.
5: If there was a sequence of events or arrangements that might produce a better outcome, well, we are open to all of those conversations. But is there an intention right now not to do what we've always done and preference the Nats? No, there's not.
3: Basil Zemplis speaking there. And finally, Ollie, experts are warning it could be months before shipping returns to normal after the US and Iran agreed to a ceasefire deal. The announcement has led to a drop in oil prices, with the global benchmark Brent crude now at around $83 a barrel. It peaked at $120 a barrel during the US-Israeli war and was just below $70 before the conflict began in February. Russ Mould is the investment director at AJ Bell, based in the UK, and he says prices won't be going back to normal straight away, which I think we all instinctively knew, but let's watch this space. It is also Cheap Tuesday, speaking of oil. If you need to fill up your petrol tank, today's the day to do it.
2: Indeed, with prices going about 8 cents a litre tomorrow on Unleaded. Thank you, Lucy. Tim's in Rolly Stone. Good afternoon.
6: Good day, Ollie. Just regarding the dog issue with Australia Post.
2: Yes.
6: I'm a small parcel courier, mostly doing residential, and I work a lot of semi-rural areas up in the back of the Perth Hills.
2: Mm-hmm.
6: Been on the same zone for about 5 years. First thing I do every day when I leave the depot in the morning is remove my high-vis.
2: Really?
6: Yep.
2: So the,
6: I've had one dog bite in 5 years.
2: So that the high-vis is something that the dogs are attracted to, Tim?
6: Treats dogs and horses out.
2: Really? And is that a yellow high-vis that you have, Tim?
6: Yep. So I wear my high-vis vest when I'm in the depot because that's company rules.
2: Mm.
6: And once I leave the depot, it comes off, and I mostly wear either white or black shirt. And the other thing that a lot of dogs, especially the smaller dogs, don't like is the heavy work boots that all the Australia Post drivers wear.
2: Yeah, and if you think about the fluoro that's worn by the Australia Post drivers, like it's a very fluoro yellow. I know that might sound rather obvious, Tim, but it's almost head to toe these days.
6: Yeah, and I guarantee it's when they went to that head to toe high vis that the rates increased.
2: Thanks, Tim. Interesting observation. He's a courier himself. He takes it off when he's in the hills, and he's, as he said, been bitten once. 1300 221 025. Is high-vis the key to this? Sharon of Mount Lawley says it's all well and good having the app and getting the notification that a parcel is coming, e.g. the parcel is on board at 7:38 a.m. for delivery, but my car was parked in the driveway. I keep both of my dogs inside for over 5 hours. I was home at the time the parcel was listed as undeliverable due to an unrestrained dog, and the photo was taken from the closed gates. There was no dog in sight because they were both inside. It's very frustrating, and it's not always possible to have the dog restrained when the delivery could take place any time from 7:30. Having said that, some posties delivery people are very good, and one had a great relationship with my dogs. That's from Sharon in Mount Lawley. Ian's in the Vines. Good afternoon.
7: Good afternoon, Ollie. Previous second call of back about the high-vis. Smashed it out of the park. Secondly, unfortunately, not everybody can get, because of incapacitated, understandably, but I've got an adopted American Staffy I've had for 2 years.
2: Mm-hmm.
7: Rule one, don't go with a phone. Yes, put it in your pocket. Don't answer your phone. 99.9% of people that I see near the Vines got a phone, mobile phone in their hand. They're walking a large dog. Basically, you know what's going to happen. You distract it by driving a motor vehicle. And secondly, train the dog. If you can train the dog, okay, it's taken me 2.5 years to train a 2.5-year-old American Staffy who's now kilos. And when I go out, my job is to look around where I'm going, not having my face down on a mobile phone because I've had a hard day. I get it. But if you're going to have a dog and walk the dog, walk the dog.
2: Get your face out of the phone, says Ian. There's a bit of feedback for you. Barry's in Mundaring. Good afternoon.
8: Good day, Ollie. How are you, mate?
2: I'm very well, Barry. You having a good Tuesday?
8: Oh, loving it, mate. Absolutely loving it. But, Ollie, the question I got for you is that do Australia Post drivers get explained how to handle themselves when they go to the property?
2: What's happened to you, Barry?
8: Well, I live in a rural suburb. I have a long driveway, and of course, I have a dog in my yard to protect my property.
2: Mm.
8: And because he's behind fences, he's well guarded behind fences, he can't get out. But if you go in behind the fence, he just won't like you there.

0: But the thing is, the posties drive up the driveway and they blow their car horn or their vehicle horn. And because we've said to the drivers, please don't do that, because when you blow the car horn, you set the dog off.
1: Yeah, right.
0: And the dog starts barking.
1: And then what, they don't deliver the parcel?
0: But no, well, then what they do is they sometimes, because it's noted on their list, and some of the drivers say, oh, well, they've got a dog there, so they leave it out at the street, at the fence, at the street.
1: Yeah, yeah.
0: So it's the dog is very safe. It's, look, okay, it's a German Shepherd, but he's a big teddy bear.
1: Yeah.
0: He is a big teddy bear. But because they blow the car horn, it sets the dog off.
1: Yeah, I suppose it is hard, though, isn't it, for the postie, Barry? Because your German Shepherd might be friendly, but it might be a different postie every day. There might be a note there. It may be easier for you, Barry, as well, to pick it up from one of those parcel post locations. I understand that might be inconvenient, but what do the posties do? 1300 221 0025.
2: 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Traffic.
1: Tony's at Main Roads. Good afternoon.
3: Good afternoon, Ollie. There are some emergency works currently going on St George's Terrace eastbound at Milligan Street in the Perth CBD. The left lane is blocked there and traffic is flowing. However, please stay alert and drive safely. And some more emergency works to be mindful of. West Coast Highway southbound at Pell Parade in Scarborough. The left lane is blocked and traffic is slow on the approach. Please proceed with caution. Crossing over to the freeways now, the northbound run is busy. Rotley Road, South Street to Mount Henry Bridge, Millpoint Road to Hay Street, Stevenson Avenue to Hepburn Avenue, and the southbound run is slow. Loftus Street to Millpoint Road and Armidale Road to Anchortel Road. Drive safely, and that's the latest from Main Road.
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1: Jason Featherby with Feathy and Est. Good afternoon.
4: Hello, Oliver.
1: He's the head financial advisor at Lewin Wealth. Have you got a dog at your place?
4: Yep. Big, bad, miniature schnauzer.
1: All right. Does the dog ever cause any issues for the postie?
4: No.
1: Okay. No. Friendly dog?
4: Yeah, very friendly dog.
1: Okay.
4: Yep, very friendly dog.
1: Good to know.
4: Posties are safe.
1: All right. When they come to the Featherbys.
4: Yes. Although, I should deter them from delivering parcels that have been ordered online.
1: Why?
4: Because that... most of them are done under the influence.
1: Oh, and, no.
4: Yeah, they
1: is
4: show
1: that right?
4: Up. Yeah.
1: You've got a little bit of late night shopping.
4: Yeah, well, I don't.
1: Right. Some other people in the
4: household. Yeah, some other people.
1: Right. Nameless people.
4: Nameless people.
1: Right.
4: Has a couple of drinks and orders stuff.
1: But you know what? There's a bit to that, right? And it's not even just being under the influence. There's a bit to being overtired or perhaps having very young children and thinking at, you know, 1 or 2 in the morning, you know what? I really think I might need a brand new car.
4: God, no, not a car. Little parcels. But, yeah, lots of regularly. And you, if you drive up and down the street or you watch up and down the street, the white vans do stop regularly.
1: Oh, they do, don't they?
4: But they must be flat out. And
1: yeah.
4: Australia Post, obviously.
1: Everywhere, isn't it?
4: Yeah, yep.
1: Everywhere these days.
4: Yep.
1: And that's it because we're buying more and more parcels that are getting delivered to our houses.
4: Yes.
1: And every delivery driver might not know who your dog is.
4: Of course they
1: don't. Behave.
4: No, they don't. And sometimes, you know, dogs can have bad moods as well, can't they?
1: That's true. 1300 221 0025 if you want to talk to Jason Featherby today.
5: The following segment is general in nature and should not be taken as personal professional advice. Listeners should seek their own independent assessment from a qualified advisor and not rely solely on the general nature of information in this program.
1: Indeed, you head to the phones and ask away to Jason, like this from Philip. He wants to know in relation to his super. He's drawing on his super an income stream fortnightly like others and it's going down. Because he works part-time. He says he also has a super fund. Would he be better to close the super fund and start an income stream?
4: If you've got both and you're still working, well, you need to have a super fund to receive your mandated contributions from your employer. So, but you can, you can't add to a pension. You probably shouldn't or should try not to have too many pensions. Two being too many, but depending on your super provider or your advisor, if you have one, you might be able to refresh the existing pension with some of the money from the accumulation account and give it a bit of a boost. And that means when you draw the same fortnightly amount, it doesn't have as big an impact on the balance. Super's funny. Well, it's not funny, but it when you get to a certain point,
1: yeah,
4: and you're drawing, you know, over 6-7%. It can flatten out the growth and then start to head downward. So I think, yes, on the right track, maybe combine the two into one pension, leaving a small amount in accumulation while you're still working.
1: All right, right on topic today. And if you want to put a question to Jason, 1300 221 0025.

0: When you meet a condition of release, what are the conditions of release, Jason?
1: Yeah, the first one's the most, I guess, the most prevalent. That's preservation age.
0: Yep.
1: So it used to be 55. It's been graduated out to age 60. Mm-hmm. So anyone out there that's born after 1 July 1964, your preservation age is 60. So that means that you, if you are retired, you can get all of your money out mm-hmm. after 60, mm-hmm. or if you are still working, you can start a transition to retirement pension and take some of your money out. But 60 is the first, I guess, the first tip to think about getting access to your super. And it's a good age for using your super for certain strategies.
0: So if you're 60 to 65 and you're still working, you can access some of your super.
1: Yes, you can. Yep, you definitely can. So if you're 60 and 65 and still working, you can access your super tax-free under a transition to retirement pension.
0: Right.
1: And that means you must take 4% of the balance out. You can take up to 10% out tax-free as an income stream, not a lump sum. So that's 60 to 65 and still working. So for those that are 60 and you might not change your working status at all, but you might think, well, I've still got a mortgage to pay off, so I want to give that a boost. A transition to retirement pension can help with that. Or if you're not making maximum tax deductible contributions to super, you can start a TTR, a transition to retirement pension, take a tax-free income stream, but also then make some pre-tax contributions into super and save a bit of tax as well.
0: Okay, let's say for argument's sake you're 61, you could take about 10% of your super balance and pay down your mortgage if you've still got one.
1: Yes.
0: Okay. Yeah.
1: And it's a common enough spread, especially with interest rates now. I know they were kept on hold today, but mortgage rates are around 6%.
0: Yeah.
1: Modest super returns are probably 8%. On average.
0: Mm.
1: So you're not gaining a lot for the risk that you're taking leaving your money in super. So if you're 60 odd and you've still got a relatively good mortgage, starting a transition to retirement pension, taking an income stream out, putting it directly into your mortgage as well as your existing repayments means you can really give that mortgage a hammering.
0: When you talk about a transition to retirement, do you have to set an age that you are going to retire, or do you just indicate you're planning on retiring? So if you started that at 61, do you have to say, well, I will retire at 66?
1: No, not at all.
0: Okay.
1: You just think, well, I'm 60, I've met my preservation age, I'm allowed to start a transition to retirement pension. You can start a transition to retirement pension and go spend it all on the horses each week. You don't have to give a reason for starting it, and you don't have to give a time frame for having it.
0: Okay, if you're age 60 to 65 and you are retired, or if you're ceasing a work arrangement, what can you do?
1: So this is where it does get a little confusing. So if you look up the definition of retirement in Australia, it says you must have retired with no intention of working more than 10 hours a week.
0: Mm-hmm.
1: That's the definition of retirement. But if you are over 60, there's a nuance in the rules. So if you are over 60 and you cease a work arrangement,
0: mm-hmm.
1: so changing jobs,
0: yep.
1: so you're ceasing a work arrangement, starting another job, might be the same job with a different company, you do then have full access to your super tax-free. You've met the retirement definition. So if you're working two part-time jobs and you quit one of them, resigning, being made redundant or whatever, you can actually access your super after age of 60. People don't necessarily know that.
0: Right, okay.
1: Yep, so that's between 60 and 65.
0: And it doesn't matter if you intend to work again or you don't, or even go and get another job.
1: No, you could go from, one radio station to another after the age of 60. You've ceased a work arrangement.
0: Right.
1: And you've started a different one.
0: All right. If you want to ask a question to Jason today, plenty of phone lines available, 1-300-221-025. Darren of Maylands says he's got a super question. If he and his wife each have $600,000 in our super, firstly, is this enough to retire with around $100,000 to live off each year as a couple? Retirement age 63 for me, 60 for my wife. And secondly, should we roll over one of our supers to the other and put that as our pension fund and keep one super open with a small balance to add to it if we continue some casual work?
1: Oh, don't mind the idea. So there's some issue. Well, the issue first is $100,000 to spend, $1.2 million available. What's that, about an 8% return get you a break even? Mm. So on the borderline, but certainly definitely retirable. Given the age balance too, I'd be tempted to, if you want to retire now, start two account-based pensions, meaning you've got access to your super, it's tax-free, you draw out your 100 grand, half from each. Closer to Darren turning pension age, 67, given that his wife is 3 years younger,
0: yep.
1: you can switch off a pension, and then when he becomes pension age, only his pension is assessable as an asset from Centrelink.
0: Right.
1: And his wife becomes

0: goes back to accumulation, is not assessable, which might mean that Darren can get an age pension for a few years, or three more years, until his wife catches up and gets to pension age as well. And it's just a good strategy to get a little bit more out of the government. That didn't come out well, did it?
1: No, it didn't.
0: No. But you get access to Centrelink where you might not normally right. have, but just by playing within the rules.
1: All right.
0: So I think, yes, 1.2 is enough with 100,000, but get some advice and take advantage of the current rules.
1: 1-300-221-025 questions for Jason Featherby here in Feather Your Nest. When you turn age 65, is that a full condition of release?
0: Yes. And when you turn 65, I see so many people that are 67, 8, 9, 70, still working full time. And when you ask why haven't you started a pension from your super, they'll tell you, I don't need the money.
1: Mm.
0: And they may well not need the money. But when you turn 65, there is almost no reason to not start an account-based pension from your super because you've got full access.
1: Yeah.
0: You've met the preservation rules. By starting a pension from your super at 65, you turn the tax on earnings from 15% to zero. So that's a big saving in
1: Absolutely.
0: Tax.
1: Absolutely.
0: And when you start a pension, you have to draw out a minimum amount. At 65, it's 5%. But you can put it back in all the way up to 70, age 75 if you're still working. So it does two things. It saves you tax on earnings, but it also starts to wash out that taxable component in your super fund and converting it into a tax-free component, which has estate planning benefits down the track.
1: Paul wants to know if you can earn interest on it.
0: Interest on?
1: Your pension that you withdraw from your own super.
0: Yeah, you can do. Yes, of course you can.
1: But you just have to pay tax on that potentially.
0: Yeah, potentially. So, yes. But if you don't need it, put it back in.
1: Yeah.
0: Yeah, as a non-concessional tax-free contribution. But, of course, if you take $100,000 out and you stick it in a term deposit or interest, it's taxable income.
1: So you have full tax-free access from 65. What about other full conditions of release?
0: Well, there's permanent incapacity, and I deal a lot with this. So if you're injured,
1: yep.
0: sick or injured,
1: yep.
0: and you're deemed unlikely to ever again engage in an occupation for which you are trained, educated, or qualified for, then you can meet a permanent incapacity condition of release,
1: mm-hmm.
0: and that means that you get full access to your super. Now, there are some, depending on your age, some very tricky rules around actually accessing, but you can. If you're unlucky enough to be diagnosed with a terminal medical condition, cancer is probably the main one, and you've got less than 24 months to live, then you can have access to your super. And obviously, if you do pass away, then your super is paid to your dependent. So they are all full conditions of release.
1: All right. Jason, I'm equity rich but income poor as a 40-year-old single sole trader. I was always taught to keep my deductions high, income low, but now I want an investment property. So what would be the best way? Should I consider an SMSF or just get another 2 years on the books looking healthy?
0: Oh, yes. So a lot of deductions. A lot of banks will add back deductions as well, though. So I'm not sure if you go to the bank and say, well, here are my books and here are the deductions I've made, you know, to get my earnings down to pay less tax. If you've got a good finance broker or an understanding banker, they may add back a lot of those deductions to get your true income and therefore you can borrow a little bit more. A self-managed super fund, I think that'll be a popular choice for investing in property moving forward ahead of what might be, the legislation passing. But the problem with that is there are not a lot of lenders that will lend to self-managed super funds anymore. And the one or two that do, they do charge a lot. So I would be tempted to build the books, see what you can borrow and get started rather than going down the SMSF path.
1: Let's go to Mullaloo. Hi, Joe.
2: Hi.
1: How can Jason help you?
2: Oh, right. I'm 85 and I have to take 8%. Can I reopen a super fund and put some of it in there?
0: Here's the problem, Joe. So the answer is no, you can't, which is, from my point of view, a problem with the rules. So once you hit 75, your 75th birthday, you can't add any money to super unless you are receiving the mandated employer contribution. So at 85, Joe, you have to take 8% out.
1: Mm-hmm.
0: And sadly, that goes to 9, 11, then 14% if you live long enough. And super's designed so that it will run out if you live long enough. So and the government wants to do that because they don't want people sitting with a big pot of money in a tax-free environment. So, Joe, you have to take the 8% out. You don't have to spend it. You can put it in a savings account, a term deposit, or invest it, but you can't put it back into super.
1: Thanks for your call, Joe.
0: Thanks,
1: Let's go to Carter. Hi there, Jocelyn.
3: Hi.

0: Hi. I just wanted to know what the difference is between what I think is sort of like an annuity and a super fund, the difference between REST and what my parents used to be in, government employees superannuation, GESB. Which once mum passed away in 2014, there was no mention of a balance or any money to still come. Is there a difference between the two?
1: Yeah, there is. So the GESB is still a super fund that's around, the Government Employees Super Board, and a lot of people still have GESB funds. And technically it's exactly the same as REST, just different branding. So they are both superannuation funds with balances. Back in the old days, and they still are around, they're not quite as popular though, you used to be able to buy a lifetime annuity with your super fund. And what that meant was that you turned your super fund into an income stream that paid you out the capital and a bit of interest over the course of your life.
2: Mm-hmm.
1: And then when you passed away, that lifetime annuity, if you lived long enough, would end with no balance. So I think maybe what happened was that the GESB fund back in 2014 was converted to an annuity, so an income stream with no capital, residual capital value. And that was paid out over the course of your mum's life. And paid for from the GESB fund. So GESB's still around. REST is obviously still around. They are both the same from our point of view, just different brands and different management.
2: Thanks for your call, Jocelyn. Let's go to Maylands. Hi, Gary.
3: Good afternoon. My question is, if you're a single person and you pass away, where does your money go? Where does your superannuation go by default if you don't have a will?
1: So if you don't have a will, Gary, the trustees of your, and there's no instruction given to the trustees of your super fund as to where you want your money to go, they'll make inquiry as to who's around. So do you have kids? Do you have brothers or sisters, a mum and dad that might be still alive? And they'll find potential beneficiaries. And then the money will go to your estate ultimately and then be dealt with by your will. So assuming you've got a will, there's no great disaster in not naming anyone on your super. It just forms part of the estate. If you don't have any will, then the law decides where your super goes. So super with no nomination goes to your estate. If you've got a will, then we're under control. If you don't, the state the law decides where your money goes. And the ultimate beneficiaries of that super fund will or may have to pay that death benefit tax that might be residing within your super fund. So best to probably die, and best to die without super,
2: right,
1: if you don't have a dependent.
2: All right, and get a will.
1: And definitely have a will.
2: Go and get a will. All right, before you go, Jason, quick one from Mark in Brentwood. If he retires at 60, can he convert his super to his pension mode at 60? Is it tax-free then or not until 65? If so, is there any drawback in starting the pension phase at 60?
1: Great question. And if you are retired and you are 60, then you start your pension and it is tax-free. Now, you don't have to spend it, but you can spend the income stream. The benefit, as we said earlier, is that the tax rate within the super fund becomes zero. The downside is you have to draw out your 4% until you're 65 and then 5% between 65 and 74 and so on. So you're drawing down your super earlier. So if you're 60 and retired and rely on your super for an income stream, fine. If you're 60 retired, don't need the money, then start your income stream, turn it into a tax-free environment, and put the money back in as non-concessional contributions.
2: Jason, we'll see you next week.
1: Thank you.
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5: 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I'm Josh Tracy from the Fremantle Dockers. Tomorrow, I'll take you inside the club ahead of this week's game. 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
6: Good afternoon, Jonathan Hopper with ABC News. Reserve Bank Governor Michelle Bullock says the board decided to leave interest rates on hold today to give previous increases time to flow through the economy. The RBA left the official cash rate steady at 4.35% after three consecutive increases this year. Ms. Bullock says the central bank is prepared to increase rates again if that's what's needed to bring inflation down.
7: In making its decisions, the board will be focused on the data and what that suggests about the outlook and risks. Again, I understand that this is a difficult period for all households. That's why it's so important we get on top of inflation now. High inflation hurts all Australians, especially the most vulnerable.
6: The WA Greens have welcomed the state government's plans to reform the priority wait list according to need. The current priority wait list functions like a queue, while the new system will take into account safety, housing circumstances, medical conditions, accessibility needs, and cultural considerations. Housing spokesperson Tim Clifford says the reforms have been a long time coming.
8: This is something that we've been calling on for years to make sure that this list isn't just about arbitrary numbers, it's about people.
6: Detectives believe fugitive Desi Freeman travelled into New South Wales during his 7 months on the run from Victorian police. Olivia Jenkins reports.
9: Police investigating Freeman's movements searched seven properties across Victoria and New South Wales today, seizing electronic devices and speaking to several residents at the various addresses. A 64-year-old Lucy Vale man was arrested in Wodonga as part of the investigation. A 47-year-old man was also arrested over unrelated matters. Freeman was killed by police in Victoria's north in March, 7 months after he fatally shot two police officers in Porepunkah. Police believe he was helped during his time on the run. Several other people have been arrested and quizzed by detectives, but no charges have been laid.
6: US President Donald Trump may decide to release the preliminary deal to the end of the war with Iran before Friday. Eliza Getzey reports.
10: As he arrived at the G7 summit in France, Donald Trump said the deal was done, with the Strait of Hormuz to fully reopen by Friday, the day the agreement is due to be signed formally in Switzerland. But Vice President J.D. Vance says the full details could be released in the next few days. Iran says once the memorandum is inked, the two key topics to be negotiated are the lifting of all sanctions and nuclear issues. Both Hezbollah in Lebanon and Hamas in the Gaza Strip have welcomed the news, with Hezbollah saying it helps bring about a comprehensive ceasefire across all fronts, including Lebanon. But Israeli Prime Minister Benjamin Netanyahu says Israeli forces would remain in Lebanon as long as necessary.
6: Protests have stretched into the night outside Iran's first World Cup football match in Los Angeles. Eliza Getzey has more.
10: Thousands of fans poured into the stadium to see Iran play. Several hundred Iranian-Americans protested outside, calling for change in Tehran and waving the pre-revolutionary Lion and Sun flag. Iran's participation in the World Cup has been beset by challenges since the war's outbreak, dividing the community in the United States. Fans cheered and booed loudly while Iran's national anthem was played at the game against New Zealand, which ended in a 2-2 draw. Some spectators held large Lion and Sun flags in the front rows just hours after a court upheld FIFA's ban on the flags. The protests outside the stadium stretched into the night after the game ended.
6: The Bureau of Meteorology has officially declared an El Niño weather event for Australia. The Bureau says the modelling shows it could be one of the strongest ever recorded in the modern era. The weather event is caused by warmer than average sea surface temperatures around the equator in the Pacific Ocean. For Australia, that can mean increased drought, more heat waves, and a bushfire risk. Western Australia's weather for tomorrow: heavy rain with thunderstorms and very windy over eastern parts of the southeast coastal district, easing in the afternoon. Showers and drizzle over the remainder of the southern and eastern parts of the southwest land division, along the west coast south of Geraldton, northern Goldfields, southern Kimberley and southern interior, more frequent about the south coast. Showers with moderate falls over southern Goldfields, Eucla, northeast interior, with the chance of a thunderstorm, easing in the afternoon and evening. For Perth, 5 degrees overnight before a partly cloudy Wednesday with a top of 18. Thursday will be mostly sunny and 17. Right now in the city, 13.8.
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4: 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Hey Perth, it's Ollie. Here we go.
2: Welcome back to Drive. Wonderful to have your company this Tuesday afternoon. In a moment, have you booked a flight to the eastern states in recent times? Were you taken back by just how expensive the airfares are at the moment? You wouldn't be wrong. The consumer watchdog highlighting today that Perth to Sydney airfares on one particular airline are now up 4%.

0: 62% comparing May 2026 to May 2025. 1-300-221-025. Have you booked a flight to the eastern states in recent times? Have you been taken back by just how expensive the airfares are at the moment? Later this hour, the WA Housing Minister, John Kerry, will join us live on Drive because for the first time in decades, the waitlist for social housing is getting an overhaul. That's in an effort to get those with the greatest need a roof over their head. And you will hear from John Kerry live on Drive.
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0: Soph joins us now from Main Roads. Good afternoon.
2: Good afternoon, Ollie. Now, there are a couple of emergency works to be aware of. There's one St George's Terrace eastbound at Milligan Street in the CBD. The left lane is blocked by traffic management there and traffic is slow on approach. There's also some works on West Coast Highway southbound at Pearl Parade in Scarborough. The left lane is blocked and traffic is also slow on approach there, so please proceed with caution. Now to the freeways. The northbound run is busy, Rowley Road, and then South Street to Mount Henry Bridge, Canning Highway to Hay Street and Hutton Street all the way to Hodges Drive. On the southbound run, it's slow, Loftus Street to Mill Point Road, Manning Road to Leach Highway and Armidale Road to Anchortel Road. Please drive safely. That's the latest from Main Roads.
0: Thank you, Soph. Anything else that you see while heading towards your destination today? 1-300-221-025 as you are our eyes and ears around Perth.
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0: 4:08. If you've just joined us, an hour ago now, we had a chat to Russell Munro, the General Manager of Safety at Australia Post, because new figures are showing that there are plenty of encounters on our posties every single day with dogs right across the country.
4: Out of the 1,200 over the past 6 months, 193 have occurred in WA, so fourth highest ranking state in the country, and that's up marginally from last year. And we're seeing those happen at Rockingham, Wangara, Bunbury and Joondalup as the main suburbs.
0: And is that because you're delivering more packages, Russell, from online shopping to our doors, and maybe the way that we shop means that your workers have to interact with households and dogs more frequently?
4: Absolutely. We can see, you know, we're delivering more parcels than we ever have, which is fantastic. But we can see an increase in the dog attacks at the same similar rate to the rate of increase in parcels.
0: When you talk about attacks, what do you mean? Is it a bite? Is it being chased? Or is it simply a postie feeling frightened or threatened? What's the thresholds?
4: All of the above. You know, we ask our posties to report everything, and we'll get reports. So those 1,200 are made up of either a menacing dog, all the way through to serious injury, hospitalisation, which unfortunately occurs all too often.
0: Russell Munro joined us an hour ago now, the head of safety at Australia Post. And some of you have been pointing to the fact that maybe it's the posties with the fluoro uniforms coming to your doors that has your dogs' backs up. Let's go to Bassendean. Hi, Jean.
5: Hi there. Yes, it is definitely the colours that the posties are wearing. I look after my daughter's little capoodle during the week and I walk her every day. She's a lovely, friendly dog. In fact, I took her this afternoon and there was a little five-year-old girl who gave her a cuddle and she was fine. If she sees a postie, it doesn't matter whether we're walking down with her on the lead or whether or not she's in the car and happens to look out the car window and sees a postie.
0: Really? So the dog just loses it, for want of a better term, Jean, when they see a postie because of the fluoro yellow outfit they're in?
5: Definitely. And I've had two incidences in Bassendean walking her in the morning and she's pulled off me, you know, on the lead, chased the postie. One was quite frightening on the main street and the postie stopped and he actually picked her up and gave her a cuddle and she was fine with him. It is definitely the colour.
0: Right.
5: I would love somebody to do, like Dr. Harry or somebody to do a dog programme with the dogs.
0: Jean, let's throw it open a little wider. We've had a bit of feedback on this afternoon about the fluoro yellow colour being something that seems to get the dogs back up. So does that mean, for example, if you're a meter checker for Western Power or the Water Corporation, are you also being targeted in your high vis, 1-300-221-025, or you might be a dog owner yourself, and when your dog sees somebody in fluoro yellow, they start to lose it a little bit. They don't behave like they normally would when they see, is it just fluoro yellow? Is it even maybe a FIFO worker who's wearing fluoro yellow? Does it also react with fluoro orange or fluoro pink, for example? Or is it just this fluoro yellow? 1-300-221-025. Jeff's in Hilbert. Good afternoon.
6: Oh, hi, Ollie. Hey, I work in OH&S, so I've heard like few people call up and say, you know, like they take the hives off and all that. Now, all that's good, yeah. But on the other hand, the other side of the coin is, yeah, a hives vest is PPE. So if they're taking off, or there is a law, if you don't look after your PPE or if you're not wearing your PPE, when you get hurt, guess what? You're not covered.
0: Yeah.
6: Now, I also listen to a lot of people saying that the color irritates the dog. But at the end of the day, yeah, like kids misbehave too. It's the parents that have to look after the kids. You can't just say, oh, the kid's tired or whatever. You can't say, oh, the dog doesn't like that color. It comes back to the person looking after the dog. Like your previous caller that all the lady said, the dog pulled her along the road. I'm not being mean, but if she can't control the dog, she shouldn't be walking the dog. You cannot say, because like the posties or like you said, FIFO, anybody checking a meter, they're walking on the road. There's so many cars. There's more cars than dogs. Yeah.
0: Mm.
6: The whole idea is that they stand out so they don't get hit by a car.
0: Yeah. Yeah. No, I hear you, Jeff. If you're working in OH&S, you got to wear that high vis for a reason, and you might not be covered. You might not have insurance without it. Madeline was a parcel post delivery postie. She was bitten by a dog out on the nature strip, nowhere near the house. The owners didn't give a damn. They even thought it was quite funny. Mick of Subiaco thought that dogs were largely colour blind. And Hayden says his dogs always bark at the postie, but they're inside the house. They're behind the fence from where the letterbox is, a good 20 metres away. So does this constitute an attack? If so, the posties, get real, only report the actual attacks. 1-300-221-025 to Wembley now. Craig, g'day.
7: Yeah, g'day, Ollie. Look, that lady that just rang before about the colour yellow, it happened yesterday. I was at my lunch bar and the postie parked his bike just out the front of this lunch bar, which was yellow. You know what the colour of their postie bikes are, the electric ones. Well, this lady walking her two dogs started going crazy, barking at the postie. Was near, he was inside getting his lunch, but they started barking crazily at this yellow postie bike as they were walking past. They were quite savage about it, and she had to pull them back, and I made the flippant comment that posties are even hated when they're not there.
0: Oh, the poor postie, Craig, copping it when they're not even there, but they didn't like the colour yellow, Craig reckons. He's seen it yesterday. Pam says, not a postie so much, but with my sister's dog, if I visit in my high-vis work clothes, then yes, the dog barks at me the whole time I'm there. If I'm in normal clothes, then the dog is happy as anything. Glenn's dog goes nuts over the meter readers as well. And working with the post for the past 50 years, the dogs have always been a problem. Used to say it's the whistle. Now it's not the whistle. We haven't been using that for decades. Let's head to Mount Claremont. Noel, good afternoon to you.
8: Yeah, well, I can say I live on a corner block. I didn't get my water meter read for a year. The water meter reader in his high vis, and he did carry a stick and a trowel, and I don't know if there's any history there. By comparison, my gas meter reader, who just wears street clothes, would come in my side gate, play with the dog, and leave, cross my block diagonally and leave out through my front gate. And I did have another thing with having the water meter repaired. The guy rang me and said, I'm not going in. The dog's going troppo at me. So I went home and met them. By the time we'd finished changing the water meter, he was ready to take the dog home with him.
0: So there you go. Noel's dog also reacting there to the fluoro yellow. Freo Cookster reckons the helmet the posties wear is not great now for dogs either. And Mick says, yeah, the dogs do see colour. However, their vision is limited compared to ours. Instead of the full rainbow that humans see, a dog's colour spectrum is primarily made up of blues and yellows, much like a person with red-green colour blindness. Thank you, Mick. And Hannah says the dogs in her neighbourhood start to bark when they hear the

0: Grossman. 1-300-221-025. Leon in Bullsbrook. Good afternoon.
1: Afternoon, Ollie. Yeah, I work in transport, not as a postie, just a truck driver.
0: Mm-hmm.
1: And yeah, so I've got my orange shirt on, so not a yellow, an orange one. And when I pull up to my front gate, my dogs go berserk.
0: So it's not just the yellow, it's also the fluoro orange, Leon.
1: Yes, yeah. But then it's funny, because saying dogs are colourblind, but you know, with our Labradors, we'll have blacks, chocolates and yellows.
0: Yep.
1: And with puppies, all the black puppies will lay together, all the yellow puppies will lay together. So I don't know if they're racist or just colour-coordinated.
0: Yeah, I don't know that they are. Hey, Leon, thanks for your call there. Red Devil, trained his dog to react to anyone in blue and yellow. Dogs see blue and yellow, says Chris in Caranup. Anna in Midlands, dog barks at strangers who enter the property, but the postie on the bike going past sends her absolutely nuts. Cheryl is in East Fremantle. Good afternoon to you.
2: Yeah, hi, Ollie. How are you doing?
0: I'm good, Cheryl. How are you today?
2: Yeah, I'm all right. I'm from work, so it's all good.
0: Nice, Cheryl. You got a dog?
2: Yeah, I've got a dog. I've got a Kelpie. He's 12. So we got pulled over by an RBT earlier this year. Just standard thing, you know, the van kind of thing with policemen. And my dog was in the back seat. And when I wound the window down and the policeman came over with the, you know, the little reader thing, my dog went off. He just leaped up and started barking at the policeman.
0: Really?
2: He had a fluoro.
0: So he had fluoro on as well, did he? He had one of the vests on.
2: Yeah, he had one of the vests on.
0: Yeah, right. Did the cops say it happens to them regularly if people have dogs in the car?
2: I was just going, oh, crap.
0: You didn't get an extra fine or anything, did you, Cheryl? Is he a nice police officer?
2: Yeah.
0: Thanks, Cheryl. There you go. Glenn says the dogs aren't colourblind. It's a myth. It's long been debunked. Ollie, switch to fluoro orange because the dogs don't perceive red, greens or orange. Just a thought. Simple fix, says Roo. Well, you heard from Leon that also his fluoro orange was setting his dog off. Is it the helmet or the colour? Asking Charlie to Safety Bay now. G'day there, Rod.
3: G'day, Ollie. How are you?
0: I'm good, Rod. How are you today?
3: Good, mate, good. I've got a 13-and-a-half-year-old Scotch Collie, like a Lassie, and it's the little Honda motorbikes that set her off.
0: Really? How come? What, the sound of them?
3: Yes, because yesterday was the first time in months that the guy came and delivered that little magazine called Communities.
0: Oh.
3: And I haven't seen – I had to hold her back. Lucky I was here, and she's 13-and-a-half. If the postie comes around, we normally have just with the electric machine going here and there. We couldn't care less.
0: Really? But the motorbikes goes nuts.
3: Yeah, the little Honda, and she doesn't care about any other motorbike, whether it's a Harley Davidson or anything like that. It's those little Honda motorbikes.
0: Thanks, Rod. Isn't that interesting? You might need to. You get the postie to your door because McKelpies and I have orange high vis, not the problem, but the yellow, they go nuts till they realise it's me. Greg's in Quinn's Rocks. Good afternoon to you, Greg.
4: G'day, Ollie. How are you, mate?
0: I'm good, Greg. Are you a postie?
4: Yes, I am.
0: Uh-huh.
4: Also a health and safety rep as well. So I've just put my hand up to give it a try and for a different colour high vis. So first day today, so it's high-vis red, so we'll see how it goes. No findings as of yet, but, we'll see how it goes. We're just giving it a shot at the moment and seeing if the dogs are still reactive to the high-vis red as well.
0: So it's a bit of breaking news here on Drive this afternoon. There's a trial underway for red high-vis to replace the yellow high-vis, and Greg, you're conducting the trial.
4: Yeah, I've put my hand up for it, and boss has agreed to it and got the high-vis red in, and, yeah, first day today, so. Yeah.
0: How did it go day one, Greg?
4: I didn't have really too many interactions with dogs today, so, no result as of yet, but, yeah, we'll see.
0: Indeed, we'll see, Greg. How long's the trial on for?
4: For as long as probably 3 months or so. See how we go.
0: More broadly speaking, have you had some interactions or your colleagues with people and fellow posties wearing the high vis, the yellow? Has it been a bit of a problem, a bit of a talking point amongst the posties?
4: God, yeah, we get We get hit with dogs all the time. So, yeah.

0: Yeah, the problem, as most people say, the problem is the owners, not the dogs, but they are very, very reactive to the seems to be to the high vis, but not sure on the colour yet, but that's what we're trying to find out.
1: See, that's it. If you go to red and it works, it's all about improving your safety and your fellow posties, Greg.
0: You know, the red is traditionally Australia Post colours, so I think it should be red anyway, but yeah, that's just me at the moment.
1: Yeah, well, we'll keep in touch with you, Greg. Find out how that trial is progressing. So there you go. A bit of breaking news on Drive this afternoon. It could be yellow high-vis postie shirts out, red high-vis postie shirts in. Would that make a difference for your pooch? 1-300-221-0025. Sue in Bassendean says, my little Cavoodle only has a problem with the big aircraft coming in from the Middle East at about 20 to 6 every day, the A380 flying past, but loves the posties. Funny you talk about airfares, Sue, because that's what we're going to do next. Have you recently tried to fly to the eastern states? And could you believe the cost of the airfare? 1-300-221-0025, because some new data indicates you're paying 42% more this May than you were last May with one particular airline. Annie Lennox is first with Walking on Broken Glass on 102.5 ABC Perth. This is Drive with Oliver Peterson at 22 past 4.

0: Andy Lennox, walking on broken glass, 102.5 ABC Perth. Mike Cavoodle loves our postie. Ollie actually gravitates towards any man in high vis. She's a strange dog, likes people in high vis. Michael from Mandra feels that it's the helmets, as you can't see the face in the energies that posties put out as they rush to the door. Due to the time restraints, I wear fluoro for work and my dogs don't react any differently when I come and I go. Carmel's wondering if, rather than the actual colour and the discussion about the dogs being colourblind, is that the high-vis fluorescent colour distorts their vision, therefore could it cause them concern and therefore they react by barking or getting defensive? Maybe that's the case, Carmel. Edna says, this is interesting. We rescued a puppy 11 years ago. He was 18 months old. Always hated the high-vis and the rakes and the brooms. We thought it was just his previous home and poor upbringing, but now we know. Thank you so much for this. And my dog reacts to the delivery drivers on the bicycles, dropping off food and groceries. That's more than the regular bikes, says Suzanne in Mount Lawley. While Mary of Basso says, for my dogs, they hear the postie long before they see him. There's something about the sound of those postie carts that they simply do not like. 1300 221 0025 if you'd like to have your say.
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2: Here we go!
0: 27 past four. The cost of flying across the country is soaring, with new ACCC data showing that the cheapest economy fares on the Perth to Sydney route jumped more than 40% in May compared to the same month last year. For many West Australians, a trip to the eastern states is no longer a quick getaway. It's now becoming a major household expense. Joining us now live on Drive is Cirium's Asia editor and Drive's aviation analyst, Ellis Taylor. Good afternoon.
3: Good afternoon, Ollie. Good to be with you.
0: The cheapest flight Perth to Sydney on Qantas in May 2025 was $363, Ellis. Last month, May 2026, it was $516. Now, we are all well aware of this global oil crisis, but how does an airline justify a 42, 43% hike in the airfare?
3: Yeah, it really does seem sort of out of whack compared to, you know, what we've seen in fuel prices and so on. And there's a couple of factors coming to it. For one, there is certainly that they're raising airfares to cover the higher cost of jet fuel, which we know has sort of skyrocketed since missiles started flying around in the Middle East, and hopefully we're coming towards the end of that. But the other factor is that what we have seen is that when the conflict kicked off in March, obviously Emirates, Qatar Airways, sort of those Middle Eastern carriers kind of came out of the market. And so Qantas, in response, they said, right, we're going to put more of our planes flying onto international routes. And so some of those inevitably came off the Perth to Sydney route. A lot of the Airbus A330s, so nice double aisle, bigger aircraft, they went onto those international routes. And so they got backfilled by smaller jets. And, you know, laws of supply and demand sort of say that when supply is lower, then prices go up. So there certainly was impetus for Qantas to raise their prices. But yeah, it really does sort of show, I guess, how much of a shock the oil spike and the actions thereafter have made to airfares, particularly for us here in Perth.
0: So there aren't as many seats available to buy, Ellis, or put bums on those seats to fly, say, from Perth to Sydney as there were in May 2025.
3: Yeah, that's right, in a broad sense. And it sort of means that on some flights, you know, you've gone from about, say, 230 seats to 180 seats, so 50 seats less, which means that there's less seats that the airline has to discount. And it probably means that they've bumped some of the fares that, you know, we might have been able to get cheap before. They've sort of just jumped up the ladder a little bit. And the cumulative effect is, as you sort of say, you know, 40-odd percent rise in that particular fare with Qantas. The good news is that Virgin's fare on the same route was only up 19.8%. It seems odd calling it only 19.8, but yeah, there we are. And Jetstar's fare was up 3.9%. So there's some interesting dynamics going on that particular route, as there are across the wider country.
0: Why does it feel often like West Australians, though, Ellis, pay more to fly east than the eastern states travellers pay on comparable routes? Are there just bigger structural issues in the Australian aviation markets?
3: Yeah, look, there are. I mean, you can't deny the distance that, you know, to get to Perth, from Perth to the east coast, it's a long time. You burn a lot of fuel to get

0: get there. And so when fuel prices do go up, it does get that effect. There is also just a different level of demand. We have a lot of business traffic and a lot of mining traffic that goes from the eastern states into Perth and back and forth. And the airlines know this, and that means that they're able to price a little bit more in their favour. They don't have to go seeking after that demand. You could say the demand comes to them. And so that's kind of, I guess, a bit of a structural factor that makes it different compared to, say, like a Melbourne to Cairns route, which is much more of a leisure route. And so the airlines there kind of have to find a right price point that works for them and also gets the customers in. And it's that mix of demand, really the corporate heavy stuff that does mean that if you are going for leisure or to visit family over east, unfortunately, we kind of get lumped in with that.
1: We've heard for years that more competition would bring prices down, but obviously Rex isn't flying capital cities anymore. Bonza never even flew here to Western Australia. Is there just not enough business for a major third carrier connecting Perth to the eastern states?
0: It's kind of hard to give a definitive answer. My gut feel, without having gone through loads and loads of data, is that there's room for a bit of a niche player, but that niche player would have to be something along the lines of what Bonza was planning to be. Going up and down the East Coast during the day and then overnight sort of being able to fly across to Perth or heck, even Busselton could be a possibility these days to then fly back and go through there. So, that's a thing that they do in the airlines to kind of get utilization up. And that actually really works well for us in Perth because, if you leave at midnight, you get in first thing in the morning into Sydney or Melbourne or Brisbane, then you can set yourself up for a whole day, which kind of works quite well. And it works well for them if they're sort of going up and down the East Coast. It would be nice if we could get to a stage where we could support our own sort of homegrown airline that could fly over east, but look, we're just too small a population to be able to do that.
1: Well, the ACCC today also discussed interest from two new potential airlines, Zinc and Koala. Had you ever heard of those, Ellis? And do you think they might eventually, potentially, have some plans to fly to Western Australia?
0: Yeah, so Koala is a name that's been sort of floated around for about a year or so, and Zinc's a relative newcomer. And we've sort of seen hints. We know that Bill Astling, one of the key principals behind Koala Airlines, has been talking with the media. But apart from that, we haven't seen much forward momentum. In the case of Zinc, it's a former Qantas executive who is really sort of looking at the opening of Western Sydney Airport as sort of like an opportunity to build what he calls the Ryanair of Australia, which is a discount carrier in Europe, well loved and hated in equal measure. And these sound good, but it's just aviation is a very expensive and capital heavy business. And where I sit and look at these things, I go, well, where's the money coming from? And it's very quiet on that front. We know that Zinc on their website have actually sort of put out expressions of interest for investors. So that sort of says that there's not a lot of backing behind it. And unfortunately, websites and dreams are quite cheap, but getting aircraft into new air is a very expensive process.
1: Cirium Asia editor Ellis Taylor and Drives Aviation analyst is joining me now on 1300 221 025. I'd love to hear from you this afternoon. Have you booked a flight to the eastern states yourself in recent times? And were you taken back by just how expensive the airfares are? Because the consumer watchdog highlighting today that the Perth to Sydney airfares on Qantas up 42% comparing May 26 to May 2025. 1300 221 025 if you'd like to join the conversation. Ellis, Perth is, of course, one of the nation's fastest growing cities. Qantas has already indicated it wants to make Perth its second largest hub connecting Europe, Asia and Africa. But is the airline just struggling to keep up with demand, or is that demand just not there?
0: So there's a bit of a tale of two demands, if you like. And what we're kind of seeing is that in general, there's a lot of demand there and they're keeping up with it, but they're also holding back in some parts. So the corporate demand sort of seems to be quite strong, that people are still visiting friends and their relatives and so on. But the leisure demand is starting to be a little bit more challenging. And that's where you're seeing, some sort of last minute airfare sales come in, where it's trying to stimulate people to go and, take a holiday and take that little bit of extra revenue that the airline can achieve. So I think by and large, if you put those together, Qantas and Virgin for that matter are still doing quite well. They're keeping up and they're deliberately not trying to put on too many flights and too many.

0: any seats, so that brings down the airfares. They're wanting to kind of keep that up because, let's bear in mind, one of the biggest costs is fuel, and that's gone through the roof. So they're kind of playing a bit of a statistical game here. They're sort of adjusting things every couple of weeks in terms of both the number of seats and the airfares that we're paying. And then they're also having to look ahead and try and work out, you know, what's the price of fuel going to be like in 3-6 months' time? And that's probably the hardest thing to understand and get a grip on. And so when you don't have a lot of certainty, it's just easier to go, well, let's make sure that we keep the fares high and we keep the cash coming through the front door.
1: Now, let's just finally, is there going to be any relief here on the horizon, or do you think that travellers should expect these higher fares to become the new normal or become savvy and try and avoid getting stung by these prices? Are there even particular days or times or booking windows where people can still find some genuine bargains?
0: Yeah, I mean, the general rule of thumb, if you're looking for a bargain, is that travelling on a Tuesday or a Saturday are generally good options where you might be able to jag a lower fare. Obviously, the further out you book, you might have better visibility of lower fares. The more closer you get in, the airlines are going to, I guess, play on that desperation to go, and the fares will go up. So those are just the general rules of thumb that are there. My expectation is, you know, assuming we get a lasting peace in the Middle East at the end of the week, really oil and therefore fuel are going to take a few months to sort of really start to flow again, and prices will probably start to come back in a meaningful way, maybe towards the third or fourth quarter of the year. So it's going to be a bit expensive to travel for the next little while, but hopefully things will get better as we head towards the end of the year.
1: Ellis, appreciate your time as always. Thank you very much.
0: Always a pleasure, Ollie.
1: Sirium Asia's editor, Ellis Taylor, he's Drive's aviation analyst. Now it's over to you, 1-300-221-0025. Are you finding that the price of airfares to the eastern states are no longer something you can consider for a quick getaway? It's becoming a major household expense. Or, look, maybe you've had a bit of luck with those sales, or you found a discount on a Tuesday or a Saturday, as Ellis just pointed out. 1-300-221-0025. Andrea of Basso, back in Feb, booked Perth-Melbourne return in October. A check baggage. Considering everything that's going on in the world, I thought, yes, it's almost double what it used to cost, but how lucky are we to live in this country? We can safely travel. Mind you, the ride share from the airport to the city will cost almost another $90 each way, unless I go on that Skybus, which is significantly cheaper. Good Skybus there in Melbourne. Very much worth it. Flight over east, yes, very expensive. $1,450 to see Flagmantle at the G in the grand final week. Gee, I hope they make it for you. And Philip says the higher airfares is thank you to Donald and Benjamin. 1-300-221-0025. If you'd like to join the conversation, pick up the phone, have your say. Love to hear your voice, like Lucy Bells with News Headlines. Good afternoon.
2: Good afternoon, Ollie. Making news this afternoon. The Reserve Bank of Australia Board has left the cash rate on hold today at 4.35%. The decision was unanimous, and it brings to a halt that run of three consecutive rate rises that we had previous to today's decision. Now, the governor has said today's on-hold decision does not rule out further policy tightening if required. So don't get too excited that we've turned the corner fully here. She was asked today, Ollie, by a journalist about her thoughts on the federal government's upcoming decision around the fuel excise cut. We know they have to make a decision before June 30. All of the sentiment from the government has been that they'll be talking about that at the start of next week. And Michelle Bullock was asked whether that would be problematic for the bank if we would all have a little bit more money in our pockets if the cut is continued. Here's what she had to say.
3: I'm not going to cast a view on the fuel excise in terms of helpful or not, and I'm not sure what you mean helpful. In terms of what it means for the headline inflation rate, it's going to mean that instead of rolling off and the headline inflation jumping up, it'll just stay down. But we're not really, we understand that. So our focus is on the underlying rate. So it's not going to make, I don't think, a lot of difference to us in terms of us thinking about inflation and determining what's going to be done for inflation.
4: But doesn't it just put another $1 billion in the pockets of households which can be spent in the economy, therefore increasing pressure on the Reserve Bank to take that money out of the economy?
3: We don't know, John, because there's also a lot of uncertainty around. You've got all the tax changes and so on now. You see consumer confidence and business confidence. consumption is still growing, but it's growing weakly. It's not really strong. So there's a whole lot of other things going on that I think just that by itself, I don't think it's particularly helpful to think of that by itself, given everything else that's going on.
1: Reserve Bank Governor Michelle Bullock there. Lucy, I've got a little back of the envelope tip for you here.
2: I'm ready for it.
1: Interest rates being kept on hold today.
2: Yep.
1: The fuel excise cut will end at the end of the month.
2: That's your hot tip.
1: Well, I just think if interest rates had gone up, it would have continued for another month or two or three. But this could be a subtle way now of the government sending Australians a message to tighten their belts. And when you gave the data an hour ago now,
2: that
1: we are still effectively spending on everything. On
2: end of financial year sales.
1: Then maybe if you're Jim Chalmers today, if you're the Treasurer, and I know they won't make an announcement to next week because they still want to see what happens, obviously, on Friday, whether or not this is signed off and the Strait of Hormuz is open. It's not as though the oil can get here to Australia within a few days. Mm. But there's my back-of-the-envelope analysis.
2: It'll be very interesting to see because we know that before they brought it in, that diesel price was so much more sensitive to what was going on than the petrol price as well. And I wonder whether they'll make a decision to sort of stage it. Anyway, it'll be very interesting to see, Ollie, but I take your hot tip on notice. Also making news this afternoon, Ollie, the West Australian Greens have welcomed reforms to the priority housing wait list, but they say they are long overdue. Now, very shortly, we're going to be speaking to John Kerry, the Minister for Housing, and he's going to explain to you the changes that the state government's put in place today. In short, it changes the way the people on that wait list are prioritised based on a new matrix. But as I say, we're going to leave John Kerry to give you the full detail there. The Greens housing spokesperson, Tim Clifford, has said, this is great. We've been calling for it for a long time. But he's still, I guess, a bit disappointed that they don't feel they have real clarity over the number of people on the wait list. Take a listen.
5: So as of March this year, we're just over 23,000 overall on the wait list. And on the priority wait list, there was just over 8,000. And as I said before, the tragedy of this is we haven't been provided the breakdown, which allows us to see the actual overall number, meaning the dependents as well. So for all we know, it could be over 60,000, which is deeply concerning.
2: Tim Clifford there from the Greens. Now, Ollie, before I go, I know you've got Angeline Prasad coming up from the Bureau of Meteorology. I'd be interested to hear her thoughts on some news that's broken this afternoon. The Bureau of Meteorology has declared that we are in El Nino. This is one of those weather patterns that has far-reaching impacts on the way our climate behaves and how all of us feel the weather across the course of the year. Unusual, I guess, that

0: that's been declared during the middle of winter, but the BOM predicting that this could become the strongest El Nino on record. What does that mean for Perth? I'm hoping we can put that to Angeline shortly.
1: Thank you, Lucy Bell there with news headlines.
2: 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Traffic.
1: And Soph's at Main Roads, good afternoon.
3: Good afternoon, Ollie. We've got a couple of emergency works to be aware of. There's one in the CBD, St George's Terrace eastbound at Milligan Street. The left lane has been blocked by traffic management and it is slow in the area there. There's also some on Scarborough Beach Road. That's West Coast Highway southbound at Pearl Parade. The left lane is blocked and traffic is slow on approach. So please proceed with caution around that Scarborough area. On the freeways, the northbound run is busy. Anchortail Road to Russell Road, Leach Highway to Hay Street, and then Power Street all the way through to Shenton Avenue. On the southbound run, slow Loftus Street to Mill Point Road, Canning Highway to Leach Highway, and then Berrigan Drive to Anchortail Road. No delays on the Graham Farmer Freeway or the North Bridge Tunnel. On the Tonkin, it's busy both directions at Welshpool Road East and northbound at Great Eastern Highway to Rowan Avenue. On the Roe Highway, slow northbound from Carroll Avenue to Nicholson Road and then both directions at Welshpool Road. Please drive safely. That's the latest from Main Road.
1: Lots of congestion out there as you head home this afternoon. 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
2: 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Weather.
1: Angeline Prasad is the GD forecaster at the Weather Bureau. Cold start to the day. Another cold start coming up tomorrow. Good afternoon.
4: Good afternoon, Ollie. Yes, yes, it was one of the colder days. A few places dropped down to 1 or 2 degrees. Perth Metro Dean, it stayed at 4.5. We've had a bit of cloud cover this afternoon. So if the cloud doesn't clear, it remains partly cloudy tonight, then it probably won't drop as much. But I'm forecasting between 3 and 5 degrees. So Perth Metro about 5. But if the cloud

0: Oh, declaring El Nino. What does it mean for Perth?
1: Well, that's an interesting thing to ask. But El Nino is something that happens in the Pacific. It does influence the entire Australian continent, but not so much Western Australia. So it does influence Central and Eastern Australia more than Western Australia. We tend to be influenced more by what happens in the Indian Ocean and in the Southern Ocean. So for Perth, the general outlook is a warmer than average winter pattern over the next few months, both daytime and overnight minimum. So there is some influence trickling over, and maybe below average rainfall for this winter. But yeah, we tend to generally not be affected by what's happening or with El Nino, and it's more sort of a central eastern Australian weather affecting pattern.
0: Angeline Prasad, the duty forecast at the Bureau, thank you very much.
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0: It is 12 to 5. Tens of thousands of West Australians are currently waiting to get into social housing, and their stories are complex and varied. But for decades, the system has had two tiers, standard and priority. But soon that'll change. The state government today announcing major reforms to the system to better address the needs of those on the wait lists. To unpack it all, I have John Carey, the Minister for Housing, live on Drive from Parliament House. Good afternoon.
3: G'day, Ollie. Thanks for the opportunity.
0: Minister, you're replacing the priority wait list with a needs matrix. How does it work?
3: Yeah, so basically under the current system, we have just the general list and then priority, and it's quite broad, but both work on wait turn, which means from the date that you've registered. So the next person in order then is able to access housing. So we're really shaking it up, and this will take time. We're going to be consulting the sector, but they are supportive and were strongly in support today at the press conference. But the way it will work is effectively, and the aim is, to those with the greatest need. And so we will assess that greatest need based under five themes, which is safety, housing circumstances, medical conditions, accessibility needs, and cultural considerations. So ultimately, that the people at most immediate risk, whether it's someone who's fleeing domestic violence and has a child, someone who is homeless, those people with the most immediate need is where we're aiming.

0: Say somebody who is escaping domestic violence, may have mental health, may have medical conditions. And so really at the moment, the way we're working is we've just got this very broad category called priority.
1: Mm.
0: And so we're really trying to get more into the detail to assess people. And look, this system we've had was introduced in the 1950s. The majority of other states now use the system which we're moving to, which is effectively working to reduce waiting times for those who are of greatest need, and then everyone else is on a register of interest. And what that means is generally they've got housing, they might not like that housing, but they do have housing, and they are not the most vulnerable or in the most immediate need to get access to social housing.
1: Does it put a lot of onus, though, on those vulnerable people to prove their circumstances? You mentioned the five criteria in the new matrix, obviously increasing a bit of pressure on them to prove their housing circumstances, their medical conditions, et cetera.
0: Look, we already, so any person coming to the department already has to do a housing options assessment.
1: Right.
0: It's because it's got to be a fair system. And so there has to be checks and balances. But obviously we work with people. I mean, proving in terms of domestic violence can be quite a more simpler process, whereas someone with a medical condition that is quite pertinent to their housing needs, you do need to provide evidence and proof of that. So there has to be checks and balances. But ultimately what this is about is whoever's got the greatest need, we want to ensure that it's not a wait turn approach. So someone who has the greatest need, that we know that we're working hard to get them into housing as soon as we can.
1: How will those on the wait list be told about their place on the list, Minister? If the list can change quite suddenly, does that make it more difficult to give prospective tenants some certainty they'll get a home?
0: Yeah, look, that's a good question. Certainly, we're working now with the sector, so this won't be implemented until early 2028. We've been working on how the model will work and framework and the criteria. But obviously, it won't just, we need to make sure that it works for the community housing sector because they use the joint wait list. So we'll be working with them because we've got to make sure we've got a fair

0: want to ensure that they are first being considered for housing.
1: The current waitlist is over 23,000 applications, 8,000 of which are on that priority list. Has the government department been too slow to get on top of this, Minister?
0: Look, this is the reality of where we face in Western Australia, post-COVID, extraordinary population growth, high demand for housing. So prior to COVID, there was a lot less demand for social housing because people feel secure in their private rental market. That's extraordinarily changed. That's why you've seen the state do so many different things. We have a very, I would say, ambitious social housing construction and delivery program, a large number of build-to-rent projects. We've got a rental relief program, keeping people in their rental homes. We understand that housing security is critical, and I do want to assure you, we are throwing everything at it. It is critically important to someone because once you get a home, then you can reset your life, you can deal with medical issues, you can do new education and training, you can reconnect with family. Housing is where it is at.
1: The Greens want more clarity over the number of people on the housing waitlist, Minister. 23,000 applications over that number, but in particular the number of dependents. Do you have those figures?
0: No, look, it's not as easy said and done with the current system because multiple people can make, from the same family, can make applications to the housing system. I do hope that as part of these ongoing reforms, we can provide that greater clarity.
1: Because the number of those waiting for housing could be thousands more once kids are included.
0: Well, look, I acknowledge it has always been based, it's always been reported on applications because, again, you can get you can get a family or household. So the same members of the household, the father, the mother, an adult child, can all be making applications in the system. So you have double counting. Obviously, we want to improve this system. This is why we've announced the biggest shake-up, and we'll be working with the sector to make sure that it's rolled out as best we can.
1: The Shadow Treasurer and Shadow Housing Minister, Sandra Brewer, has been critical of the time it takes to get those who need them into homes. Take a listen.
2: What really matters in our public housing stock is how quickly we can turn it around. And under WA Labor, turnaround times have blown out from an average of under 40 days, similar to other states, just a few years ago, to now 93 days. It is taking months longer in WA to fill a vacant social home than it is in other major states.
1: Why is it taking so long, Minister?
0: Well, it depends on the region. So we've actually been reducing the number of voids. So in the last 10 months, we've reduced the number of vacant properties by around 330. But in particular areas, we do face challenges with trades. So, for example, Geraldton and Kalgoorlie is more challenging, whereas in metro areas, it's easier to do turnover. But we are making unprecedented investment in social housing. And I do note, in fairness and comparison to the opposition, we've set a clear social housing target. We met our targets twice now. We've met our targets. We're the other side of policy.

0: look, can I say this? Number one, we do our best, but of course, because of the demand, not everyone gets what they want in terms of housing supply. So I have single people asking for two or three bedroom units. Now, that is just not going to happen because the critical focus is getting people into housing. We do our best to match people with their housing needs. I do believe that our reforms will even do that better. But, you know, in the high demand for housing, we are trying to be practical and pragmatic to get people into homes.
1: John Kerry, thanks for your time.
0: I really appreciate it.
1: That is the Housing Minister, John Kerry, joining us live on Drive from Parliament House in West Perth. It's over to you. 1300 221 0025. A new matrix is set to be introduced, replacing the priority wait list with a needs matrix. There'll be five different criteria used to make that assessment. Is it going to make a dent? Is it going to make a change? That priority wait list again, now well over 23,000 applications, and that does not include exactly the number of people who are waiting on the priority wait list. It could be 23,000 applications, but it could be thousands and thousands of people more when you account for partners and children. 1300 221 0025. Mick says, well, how many public properties are now not available due to maintenance issues? He believes it could be now well over 1,000. Jules says the housing department also needs to buy some existing houses as well as building new houses. Roe says why state housing doesn't have a maintenance department. We see the dreadful housing conditions in the country. The repairs are taking years. The excuse is always difficult getting local contractors. Why doesn't the housing department have enough contractors themselves that can fly in and fly out and be able to do the job? And Ollie, this all just sounds like shuffling checkers on the Titanic. For more of your feedback, 1300 221 0025. If you would like to join the conversation, love to hear your feedback there on the waitlist for social housing getting an overhaul in an effort to get those with the greatest need a roof over their head. And have you found the cost of flying across the country is soaring? Because the ACCC data shows the cheapest economy fares on the Perth to Sydney route on Qantas jumped more than 40% in May this year compared to May last year. 1300 221 0025. Is a trip to the eastern states no longer a quick getaway for you? Is it now becoming a major household expense?
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3: When the World Cup comes around, you can feel Perth get behind our Socceroos. 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
5: Good afternoon, Jonathan Hopper with ABC News. The Reserve Bank has left its cash rate target on hold at 4.35%. Daniel Ziffer reports.
6: The central bank has left rates on hold for the first time this year, after three consecutive hikes at its meetings in February, March and May. Waiting to see the impact of that action, increasing the cost of borrowing money and having debts, is the reason the RBA gave for holding rates at today's meeting. Inflation means prices are still rising faster than the 2 to 3% that is the central bank's target range. But in a statement, it noted a slowing economy and the impact of disruption to oil supply from the Middle East.
5: War veteran Ben Robert Smith has had his bail conditions varied by a Sydney court so he can attend a gallery opening at the Australian War Memorial in Canberra. Jamie McKinnell has more.
7: The former SAS soldier has been on bail since mid-April, charged with five counts of war crime murder. Those allegations relate to his time in Afghanistan in 2009 and 2012 and involve what investigators allege were unarmed Afghan nationals. Ben Robert Smith has said he categorically denies wrongdoing. Today, he attended Downing Centre local court, which heard that as a Victoria Cross recipient, he's been invited to the opening of the Anzac Atrium at the War Memorial in Canberra next week. A judge altered his bail conditions to allow him to attend without inadvertently breaching a different condition aimed at reducing the risk of witness interference. But the same judge declined to make another variation, which would have allowed him to attend a military graduation.

0: evaluation and social function at the end of the month.
1: Australia Post says Rockingham, Wangarra, Joondalup and Bunbury are problem areas for postal workers encountering aggressive dogs. In the past 6 months, there have been nearly 200 incidents in WA, from menacing dogs to injuries requiring hospitalisation. General Manager of Safety Russell Munro says the increase in incidents can be in part attributed to more parcel deliveries to front doors.
2: We're delivering more parcels than we ever have, which is fantastic, but we can see an increase in the dog attacks at the same, similar rate to the rate of increase in parcels.
1: The Centre for Women's Safety and Wellbeing says changes to how social housing applications are prioritised will be important in supporting people fleeing family and domestic violence. A new priority housing matrix will be developed, taking into account safety, housing circumstances, medical conditions, accessibility needs and cultural considerations. Chief Executive Alison Evans says independently maintaining a mortgage or rental payments is not always possible.
3: All adults, children and young people who are experiencing family and domestic violence need fast access to secure and stable housing.
1: Industry representatives have told the New South Wales Live Music Inquiry that one of the biggest barriers preventing young Australians from going to gigs is cost. Musicians, managers and promoters have fronted the inquiry's second hearing today and say the costs for artists have soared in the past 5 years, while the closure of venues has pushed many out of the industry. Music and Programming Director of FBI Radio, Tommy Boutros, says young people want to see live music but are often locked out.
4: Young people have not lost interest in music, culture or live experiences. The challenge is converting that interest into attendance. Ticket prices are part of that equation, but so too are transport costs, food, drinks, and the broader pressure of the cost of living crisis.
1: In sport, Tunisia's national men's soccer team has sacked its head coach one game into its 2026 World Cup campaign. Sabri Lamouche has been relieved of his duties by mutual agreements following the team's 5-1 defeat to Sweden in their opening match at Mexico's Monterrey Stadium. Former Morocco and Saudi Arabia manager Hervé Renard has been appointed head coach of the side until at least the end of the tournament. Tunisia's next game is against Japan in Monterrey on Sunday. WA's weather for tomorrow: heavy rain with thunderstorms and very windy over eastern parts of the southeast coastal district, easing in the afternoon. Showers with moderate falls over the southern goldfields, Eucla and northeast interior, with the chance of a thunderstorm, easing in the afternoon and evening. For Perth, 5 degrees overnight before a partly cloudy Wednesday with a top of 18. Thursday is mostly sunny, 17. Friday and Saturday, partly cloudy and 18 degrees. Right now in the city, it's 12.9. ABC News.
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7: Welcome back to Drive. Wonderful to have your company this Tuesday afternoon. The antenna is live after 5.30 with Josh Cale, and he wants to talk to you today about cinema etiquette. Should there be rules? Should there be lockouts? No phone, no food, no distractions, so you can completely focus on the film. 1300 221 0025. As shortly, do you use containers for change? Because in a couple of weeks' time, you'll finally be able to send your wine bottles for a 10-cent refund. But not all local producers are happy about this. In fact, they're worried it's going to hurt them on the national stage. We'll get into that in more detail in just a moment. Regarding the flights and the social housing overhaul, Leon says in July 1988, he flew to Sydney one way, was $444. To get a flight over and back was $488. In April 1990, I flew to Sydney for $500 and caught the Indian Pacific back for $520. Just 3 weeks ago, I flew to Sydney and back for $620 each. Thank you, Leon. Roscoe says, if you can afford to fly, you're not struggling to live. People need to get over it because people are living on the streets. And Linda wants to know if John Kerry was serious there. She says, how hard is it to tell people that only one person in a family can apply for

0: wants to know if John Kerry was serious there. She says, how hard is it to tell people that only one person in a family can apply for state housing? Everything should now be computerised, so it should be really easy to be able to sort this out. Politicians speak is all this. 1300 221 1025, the talkback number.
1: 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Traffic.
0: Let's go to Soph now at Main Roads. Good afternoon.
2: Good afternoon, Ollie. We have some emergency work still ongoing. St George's Terrace eastbound at Milligan Street in Perth CBD. The left lane is blocked by traffic management there and traffic is slow on approach. There's also some emergency works in Scarborough. That's West Coast Highway southbound at Pearl Parade. The left lane is blocked and traffic is slow there too. Looking to the freeways, the northbound run is busy. Anchortail Road to Russell Road, Leach Highway to Hay Street and then Power Street all the way through to Shenton Avenue. On the southbound run, it's slow Loftus Street to Mill Point Road, Canning Highway to Leach Highway and then Berrigan Drive to Thomas Road. Please drive safely. That's the latest from Main Roads.
0: Thanks, Soph. Anything else you see as you head towards your destination this afternoon? 1300 221 1025, as you are our eyes and our ears around Perth.
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0: 9 after 5, Laura from Palmyra says, Ollie, John Kerry needs to be informed about the large number of vacant social housing properties across Hilton, Willoughby, Palmyra, Bicton and East Frio. Now, in Hilton alone, there's at least 8 newly built social housing units that were never completed. They've effectively been abandoned with no builders on site since 2022. Across Willoughby, Palmyra, Bicton and East Frio, there's at least another 12 villa complexes which have sat vacant for more than 2 years due to tenant damage and deterioration. Speaking with friends who work within communities, the refurbishment costs for many of these properties are so significant that it is not considered viable to schedule the works. There appears to be little or no budget available to bring them back online. What I cannot understand is why there isn't a more innovative approach. Why not allow developers to purchase these sites at a substantial discount, say 70%, on the condition that they fund and deliver redevelopments? For example, where there are currently 3 villas, developers could build 9 low-rise units. The developer and investors would generate their return from the additional 6 units, while the remaining 3 could be retained for community outcomes. 1 for organisations such as RUA, 1 for aged housing, 1 for disability housing, ideally on the ground floor. Now, it seems like a practical way to increase housing supply, reduce the number of vacant properties, and bring some private capital into solving a problem that government has struggled to address. At the moment, there appears to be very little innovation in how these sites are being managed while so many people remain on these wait lists. That's from Laura in Palmyra. What an interesting point to consider. 1300 221 1025. Betsy Buchanan is a housing advocate, has been listening in. Good afternoon.
4: Good afternoon, Holly.
0: Betsy, are you happy that they have changed this matrix? Are you happy that they're trying to reprioritise the priority wait lists?
4: I'm definitely very pleased that Minister Kerry has recognised what a crisis we're in with the priority list and the rigidity of the approach, because we were working on the ground with children with leukaemia, with people who had had a diagnosis, only had a few months to live, and we'd had multiple medical letters, and yet that rigid system applied. So we were basically told it didn't matter, the person would be passed away before they got the house. The system had to be followed. So there had to be something that recognises the extreme need, health problems, trauma of some families, which is way outside what most people in the community would understand. They just wouldn't have contact with people in that situation.
0: Can you believe that the system did not show any compassion until now these changes have been announced?
4: Well, it showed compassion until the last election, I mean the second election. And I personally thought John Kerry was the best housing minister we'd ever had, because he was direct and non-judgmental, and he tried his very best. But after this last March election, the system became so rigid.

0: and inhumane that I was profoundly shocked, actually. And I have no idea why that change happened, but it had a terrible impact. Even we had a child struggling with the most terrible form of leukemia,
1: Oh,
0: and
1: goodness.
0: we did nothing but write letters, like there's a pile of them, and from her oncologist and everyone involved. To my knowledge, she still not has. So I'm hoping, certainly that was the case a few months ago, and it's not like it wasn't drawn to people's attention. So I'm hoping this system will not allow those situations. They're very heartbreaking for families trying to keep a child alive with something like a terrible form of leukemia. When I saw that child, when the family were homeless, she was so devastated and insecure, and the mum was falling apart because it's hard to keep a child going under that type of pressure. And a lot of parents would know that, but they may not know that a lot of mothers just were not listened to when we kept saying repeatedly they must have a house. We had support from oncologists, but something about the rigidity was they stopped, Homes West stopped listening to doctors. And I think they put people on priority, but there they remained, maybe for, they were told, 4 to 5 years. We'll see, oncologists will say, well, the child's life is at risk. You know, that's a
1: Heartbreaking.
0: terrible situation. It has, it's been dreadful. So I very much welcome this recognition of that. Yeah.
1: Betsy, let's hope that we're not talking about something like that happening again, and let's hope that the system is able to use that overhaul to prevent a similar situation. That's Dr. Betsy Buchanan, Housing Advocates, who is obviously glad they've recognised how dire the situation was, as people have been dying there on the wait list. 1300 221 0025 to Bickley. Hi, Dave.
2: Hi, Ollie. You said we need innovative solutions. Here's one. What about trying to utilize the year 3 and 4 TAFE students? Let them earn some extra money, but you wouldn't be paying them as much as a tradie. They would also learn quite a lot about the skills required to do maintenance. It's a win-win.
1: So the year 3 or 4 tradies at TAFE, they undertake some of the housing maintenance in the Department of Housing, Dave.
2: Yeah, the apprentices.
1: Yep. As long as
2: The
1: it's obviously done right, well supervised, it's not a bad idea, Dave, if it keeps a few costs low and it gives them the experience.
2: Yep, and they can earn some money.
1: Yep. Well, as long as it's done properly and it doesn't have to be done a second time, what do you think of Dave's suggestion there? Innovative? Outside the box, 1300 221 0025, the talkback number.
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1: 5:15. Do you use containers for change? Because in a fortnight's time, you'll finally be able to send your wine bottles for a 10-cent refund. But local producers like Jeff in Margaret River, who called in to drive yesterday, well, they're worried it's going to hurt them on the national stage.
4: I'm in the wine industry. We have a terrible dilemma, but they're holding a gun to our head and won't even engage with the industry. We can't get meetings with the minister. You know, we're already recycling 82%, 81%. It's a pretty good number. Wish a lot of other places were recycling at that rate. But the cost, they say it's only 14 cents. It's not 14 cents. 14 cents a bottle. There is a wet a federal tax of 29%. There's the GST, 10%. There is the retailer's margin. There is the distributor's margin. It finishes up $1.20 a bottle
1: Really?
4: at retail level. Now, what do you think that's going to do to the industry? We're already in terrible, terrible times after the China blocked us of our exports, and they just don't care.
1: So that was Jeff calling up Drive yesterday, and it turns out he isn't alone. Natalie Birch is heading up the Friends of WA Wine Initiative, calling for a rethink on the commitments. Natalie joins me live on Drive. Good afternoon.
5: Hi, Ollie. Thanks for having me.
1: My pleasure, Natalie. Just explain to me how this scheme will interact with you and your industry colleagues.
5: It's an interesting one. Firstly, it's a bit of a mess in terms of implementation. What Jeff's saying is correct. That we do have a complicated route to market. His recycling stats aren't exactly correct. Currently, the recycling within the yellow bin is, I think, 65%, and the overall recycling stats of

0: The CDS are 66%. So we're going into a scheme which has a 66% recovery rate. I think the numbers are higher for glass. But the main issue for wineries is that it's WA going early. So what we've been campaigning for is asking them to keep their election promise,
1: yep,
0: but pause and align nationally so that they can allow us to compete at the same price point as our interstate colleagues. And also get the governance right, because there's some concerns about the governance as well.
1: All right, so what are your major concerns? You're calling for a pause to the rollout. What are those major concerns, Natalie?
0: Well, apart from the going early and how that puts us at a disadvantage, Jeff's overall stats of $1.25, that's industry modelling of how much it would cost us, or how much it would cost the consumer, actually, when that 14 cents that we pay plus the consumer cost plus the normal margins that go through distributors, the wine equalisation tax, the retailers, the GST, brings that 14 cents to $1.25. That's not us looking for additional margin. That's just the pure cost passed on. So when WA wines are $1.25 more costly to the consumer on the national shelf compared to their interstate colleagues who aren't wearing this cost in their home state, it puts it at a disadvantage. So to be clear, we are pro-recycling.
1: Yes.
0: All of us, anyone who has a vineyard has first-hand experience of climate change, and it's key to environmental... I'm so nervous.
1: Don't be nervous, Natalie. That's all right.
0: Oh, it's just such an important issue for us. Yeah. I just want to make sure I'm getting it right. Because we're all aligned on this. 95% of the wineries in WA have signed an open letter that we gave to the Department of Environment, Minister Swinburne, back in February. And we cannot get real engagement on the issue. We've put forward our case to the economic circumstances, which Jeff outlined there, and you know the industry is already in a difficult position. Just the timing of this alone just would push a lot of wineries over the edge.
1: And
0: that's certainly the
1: Natalie, wine consumers, wine buyers, if they're at a certain price point, they say, I'm going to spend $20 on a bottle or $30 on a bottle or $10 on a bottle, adding that extra dollar and a bit to that might rule a bunch of WA wines out on a national stage.
0: Yeah, well, why would you buy the WA wines, as fine as they are and, you know, as world-renowned as they are, versus, you know, an interstate bottle, which is $1.25 less? The unfortunate situation is Australia overall, we have a glut. There's an excess 262 million litres of wine over east that we're trying to compete with, so every cent at the till makes a difference.
1: Have you taken your concerns to the government? Have you had any interaction with the Environment Minister, Matthew Swinburne, about this pause on the July 1st deadline?
0: I believe that there was a meeting with Wines of WA and the Minister, and they presented the economic case. And I'm not sure what politically correct way to put this. It was a political meeting. There was a lot of nodding of heads, and then nothing happened.
2: Right.
0: But there's more learning since that, because we've looked into it a little bit further and we discovered that Queensland has an identical scheme over there. And they had a parliamentary inquiry into their Containers for Change scheme, and it noted 21 governance concerns, 20 which are being looked at immediately and addressed, and 10 which are being forwarded to the CCC, Crime and Corruption Commission. So because we have the identical scheme here, we're just a little bit worried that the governance concerns relating to Queensland relate here. And looking into it, they do. So, for example, who has set up the Containers for Change in WA? It's a not-for-profit. It has a revenue in the last financial year of $216 million. Just to be clear, that's a lot of money.
1: Mm.
0: That eclipses the entire WA wine industry revenue roughly 9 times over. So they're a Goliath compared to us. They spend $8 million a year on marketing. They have $10 million that goes to administrative expenses, which are not explained. And this is something that came up in the Queensland scheme. There's a lot of money moving around that's not explained. Now, I don't want to say that they're doing anything wrong, because recycling is important and they can achieve good recycling outcomes and great social outcomes. But the overall scheme needs to be looked into and made sure that we're going into a scheme that's working for WA

0: that's working for WA producers and that is achieving good outcomes.
1: That's interesting.
0: That's all we're asking for.
1: It's interesting, Natalie, the Queensland reference, because I do have a statement here from the Environment Minister, Matthew Swinburne, who says the Cook Labor government's delivering its election commitment to expand Containers for Change to include wine, spirit and other containers from 1 July. Going on to say, the findings of that Queensland inquiry highlight the importance of strong governance, transparency, accountability in the operation of the container deposit schemes and complemented the Western Australian container deposit schemes. Are you a little worried that we're following the lead there of Queensland, though, Natalie?
0: I'm not sure what in that statement actually addresses any of the issues. The issues are, looking into the scheme in Queensland, they noted that it's set up for and run by multinationals. So Coca-Cola and Lions sit on the board. They also sit on the board in WA. There's significant bonuses given to directors and key personnel in WA. The bonuses went up 132% over the last 3 years. There's large amounts of money that's unexplained. As I mentioned, there's the $10 million that goes to admin fees that's not explained. And one of the key things that came out of the Queensland inquiry was that it's set up for and favours multinationals, so small producers. And by that, I don't just mean wine.
1: Yeah.
0: I mean brewers, I mean craft soft drink producers, I mean distilleries, and then wineries like ourselves are all disadvantaged because the cost is higher for us. We don't have compliance teams. We're not able to absorb it as easily. So I would think that if your neighbour, like Queensland, is making a mistake, you look over the fence and you go, I'm not going to make the same.

0: we're not able to absorb it as easily. So I would think that if your neighbour, like Queensland, is making a mistake, you look over the fence and you go, I'm not going to make the same mistake, which unfortunately is what's happening here.
1: Natalie Birch, I appreciate your time today. Friends of WA Wine Initiative and from Birch Family Wines, over to you, 1300 221 0025. With WA going first, might it price you out of picking up a bottle of West Australian wine? And are you somebody that uses containers for change? 1300 221 0025. I've been waiting 35 years for WA to catch up with recycling, says Tony. Look at the social changes. You did not see bottles and cans anywhere on the side of the road because people pick them up. People go through my rubbish bin looking for the 10 cents bottles. You know, that's amazing. It's now had a huge social impact on all of us. Never mind the cost of it, the amount of waste of money to pick up. The bottles and the cans have been lost over the decades behind the other states which picked it up first, like South Australia. We're way behind and people need to stop objecting to us going into recycling wine bottles. It's long overdue. It's a bit over the top. Love the show, says Tony. Thank you very much for that, Tony. 10 cents is insufficient, Ollie, to promote returns. Time to bump it up to 20 cents. Wine bottles, great, will include spirit bottles too. It will. Do you think 10 cents isn't enough? Do you think the containers for change should be more? Should be 20 cents. Might you take part in it? We love it. And with a 7-year-old and a 4-year-old in particular, we really encourage it becomes their pocket money. I think the system's great, particularly as the kids are growing up. 1300 221 0025. I'd like to hear your feedback. Greg wouldn't be blaming a return system on the downturn of the wine industry. The whole wine industry is downturned because it's overvalued. And don't go into winemaking expecting to make a fortune. The deposits have been operating in South Australia for years. But has it had wine included in that? I think we're the first to go it on wine, aren't we? Will it help the winemaker if we don't put them in the cash for cans bins, Ollie? And Courtney reckons the industry has now spent a fortune on the anti-campaign. It could be better used to sell more value as a recycle positive campaign, wasted ad negative campaign. It will happen. When they rebrand the labels all the time, this becomes BAU because they always talk about being green, et cetera, et cetera. 1300 221 0025. Peter Peck's been listening in. He's the CEO of the Liquor Stores Association of Western Australia. Good afternoon.
2: G'day, Ollie. Long time no talk.
1: How are you, Pete?
2: Yeah, good, mate. Yourself?
1: Very well, Pete. Very, very well. Nice to hear your voice. Do you think this is going to have an impact at the liquor stores that you represent? Are people going to walk away from WA wines?
2: No, look, I understand how passionate people can get, but at the end of the day, it's 12 or 14 cents because every other state pays wet tax. Every other state pays the same as what WA pays. So we're talking about maybe a 12 or a 14 cent increase in the price. Mm. And we've been down this road with the spirits and with the beer, and the sky hasn't fallen in. So the market just adjusts to it. I don't see this as being the sky is falling, everyone's going to go bankrupt. And recycling is important. And at the end of the day, it's a pill that people don't want to swallow, some of them. But at the end of the day, we've got to look at the future, not the current.
1: Thanks, Pete. Appreciate your call. CEO there of the Liquor Stores Association of WA listening in. Catherine says, regarding the containers for change issue, will it mean you can only take WA bottles to the change outlet because the Eastern States bottles won't have the labels for another year? That's right. It's got to have the label on it, Catherine. She reckons it seems a little counterproductive. When I was visiting Canada, Ollie, I was surprised that you actually pay an extra amount at the till and then you have to return it to get it refunded. It really encourages recycling. Let's go to Dianella. Hi, Rod.
3: Oh, hello, Ollie. Now, I collect I collect a lot over a period of time.
1: Mm-hmm.
3: And I know people when the wine bottles, we'll be talking about it for quite some time, when the wine bottles come in, we will not be collecting them because you can only put about 5 in a bag. They're too heavy and only worth 10 cents. So they're not. A lot of them are not collecting them because I can fit 20 small bottles in a bag, but wouldn't be able to fit 5 these big wine bottles in a bag.
1: They're right. So you don't think people will recycle them as much, Rod, because of the size of them?
3: Well, they're in bins now. I see them in. Yeah. They'll put them in the bins. I see them in there all the time, but they're way too heavy for.

0: bags, you're walking back to your car with, you know, maybe 5 wine bottles only worth 10 cents.
1: Yeah.
0: And you can take 20, 20, 25 small bottles.
1: Yeah, or you get the cans, right? You squash them down and you can take them back that way and then they become almost nothing.
0: That's right. Thanks. Yeah, that's right, Ollie.
1: Good on you, Rod. Good to hear from you, mate. Stay well. Jack says, here we go. Here we go again. Someone's got a great idea on recycling big glass bottles and the naysayers come out of the woodwork. Phil of Mount Pleasant says, tell me when you last saw a wine bottle dumped on the side of the road. Because you don't. There is no litter problem, reckons Phil in Mount Pleasant. 1300 221 0025, the talkback number. It is now 29 past 5. Still to come, The Antenna with Josh Cale. Start having a bit of a think about your cinema etiquette. Should there be some rules? Should there be lockouts? No phone, no food, no distractions, so you can completely focus on the film. And in the same conversation, when did you last go to the cinema and what did you see? 1300 221 0025. Josh is going to join us very, very soon with The Antenna.

0: 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Six coming up at 7 o'clock on ABC TV is ABC News with Pamela Medlin. Good afternoon.
1: Hello, Ollie.
0: I pressed the right button today.
1: Amazing.
0: I was a little nervous then. Because you know when you make a mistake and you think, am I going to do it again? Have I got the right one? I don't know what's going to happen.
1: You nailed it this time.
0: Thank you very much,
1: getting
0: Pamela.
1: Getting really good at this.
0: Yeah. Sometimes press the right button. Sometimes I don't. Yeah. You would be hating this cold weather and start to the day.
1: Oh, my gosh. I was in bed this morning. To be fair, my dog was also on the bed with me, and we looked at my phone to see exactly how cold it was, and it said feels like 2.4. So Audrey and I decided that we might just stay in bed a little bit longer.
0: I went in last night to say
1: that's away right now. I'm just going to preface that.
0: Fair enough.
1: Audrey had that half of the bed.
0: Well, I went in last night to say goodnight to Edward, my 7-year-old, 8-year-old. I've forgotten how old Ed is. I think he's 7, he might be 8.
1: I hope he's not listening.
0: No, I know. But he was wearing a beanie in bed.
1: Oh, in bed.
0: And I thought, he's going to get so hot, but he wore it all night.
1: You've got to get the poor little bugger an electric blanket. Does he not have one?
0: No, he wore a beanie. He enjoyed that.
1: Oh, that's so cruel.
0: Well, that's what
1: he needs.
0: He
1: needs a lecky blankie.
0: Maybe. Yeah, I don't know about that. They get too hot with them.
1: No, you just put it on to warm it up. Or you get those nice ones that ours warms up your feet only.
0: You can just wear socks. Feet. Socks.
1: No, but then your feet are just cold, but in socks.
0: All right, what's coming up on the news tonight?
1: We're going to look at changes to the state social housing waitlist model, where instead of people sitting on a waitlist in a first-come, first-served kind of basis, those with urgent need can jump that queue. The RBA left interest rates on hold today, yay. We look for what's in store for next month. Kian Burke has a story tonight about why WA police are being forced to fly some accused criminals out of remote communities to their nearest courthouse. And our weather expert, Tabarak Al-Jurid, is going to tell us about how the Bureau has predicted the strongest El Nino on record for us and explain what that means.
0: All right, we'll see you at 7.
1: See you then.
0: Pamela Medlin with ABC News tonight on ABC TV. Ollie, wondering if the recycling companies are making that much money? Money income from the bottles refunded raised to at least 20 cents, because in the 60s in Tassie, one could get 5 cents refunded on a glass soft drink bottle. Imagine the rate of inflation in the 60 years since then. And can we get a refund on a 2-litre juice bottle and milk bottle? The soft drink companies have been lobbying, preventing that, delaying the deposit schemes in every state except South Australia for decades. Every industry has a responsibility to operate sustainably, minimise their environmental footprint. They've been briefed, they've been engaged for multiple years now. They should be better prepared. And the incentives and the bonuses being paid to directors, I think there needs to be full disclosure of the financial operation, considering it's such a wide interest of recycling, says Chris from Winthrop, 1-300-221-025. Trains on the Mandra line are currently delayed due to an incident. They're going to continue to run, however, not to the regular schedule. And we've just spoken with Transperth. They're hoping that they should be returning to the usual schedule shortly.
2: 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Traffic.
0: Let's check out the very latest on our roads. Soph joins us now from Main Roads. Good afternoon.
3: Hi, Ollie. We still are incident-free, which is great news for a Tuesday afternoon. There are some emergency works still ongoing. St George's Terrace eastbound at Milligan Street in Perth CBD. The left lane is blocked by traffic management there. There's also some emergency works on West Coast Highway southbound at Pearl Parade in Scarborough. The left lane is also blocked there and traffic is slow on approach, so please proceed with caution around both of those roadworks. Looking to the freeways, the northbound run is busy, Rowley Road and then Mill Point Road to Hay Street, Hudson Street to Warwick Road and Whitfords Avenue to Shenton Avenue. On the southbound run, it's slow, Loftus Street to Mill Point Road, Canning Highway to Leach Highway, and then Russell Road to Anchortel Road. Please drive safely this evening. That's the latest from Main Roads.
0: Yeah, thank you very much for that, Soph. And if there is anything else that you see while heading towards your destination today, 1-300-221-025.
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0: in the host seat is Mitch Turner. G'day.
1: G'day.
2: Oh, no.
1: Oh, this, he's good with the mics lately.
0: Well, no, because...
1: I said, do you want me on this one or that one? Because I could see the other one was on.
0: Yeah, no. And then what did I do?
1: I copped the Pamela Medlin treatment.
0: You did. But that's all right.
1: That's okay. This is what we do. We all make mistakes, Ollie.
0: Nice hat.
1: We move on. Do you like the hat?
0: Yeah. It's Have you bought your Socceroos shirt?
1: No. I've got a scarf and a hat.
0: Or is that Footy Roos?
1: I've got...
0: Is that going to change the name?
1: This happens like every 4 years.
0: Well, should it?
1: No, Socceroos. It's known in this country colloquially as soccer.
0: But it's football.
1: Yeah, but
0: should
1: it's
0: we change the name of the Footy Roos?
1: It's Socceroos.
0: 1-300-221-0025 Footy Roos.
1: Yeah, Josh Cahill, your producer, probably thinks it should be Footy Roos because he's a purist. Of
0: well,
1: the
0: because
1: game.
0: Also he's a relation to Tim.
1: Is he actually? He might be down the line. He could. He's got the head for it.
0: Ask him about
1: it. Big header kind of guy.
0: Should it be the Footy Roos now?
1: Well, the funny thing is, I've said this before, if you go to many of the English football clubs in London or around England, they will have references to soccer within their museums and within their club because they're the ones who came up with it. They hate to admit it, and people probably text and go, no, we didn't. It's like, yes, you did. It was called Association Football. You shortened it to soccer. It was, I think, SOCAH, like it was different. It was like soccer, like for short for association football.
0: Yeah.
1: And then other people started using it. They're like, oh, we don't like that. Don't use that. And yeah, it's all, I don't care. It's football. It's soccer. It is what you want it to be. Or I just call it the round ball game.
0: It's a beautiful hat you're wearing today.
1: It is. It is from the US. It's an official World Cup hat. So lucky to have it. And I'll wear my Australian one later in the week when we get closer to Saturday, 3 a.m. Because the World Cup has got me hooked. It always does.
0: Oh, I know.
1: Oh, my gosh, it's got me.
0: Yeah, I know.
1: Takes me back to my childhood watching the Socceroos play in World Cups.
0: They're going
1: to
0: change their name.
1: Did you see this morning? Did you see some of the scenes this morning? So we love an underdog, right? And Australia, we're always the underdog. That's how we paint ourselves. And we were against Turkey, got the 2-0 win. But this morning, Cape Verde, who are the third smallest nation to ever play at a World Cup, they took on Spain, who are... For many people, the favourites for the tournament, certainly the top two, held them to a draw, which is an incredible result.
0: Huge.
1: Considering how talented Spain are, some of the best players in the world. They had 27 shots, Spain. 7 of them were saved. The goalkeeper, Vecinha, he is 40 years old, was in tears after the game because he had a genuine player of the match performance in goals for Cape Verde. He was incredible. And at 40 years of age, he was... emotional in tears after the game and just kind of said, that's why you never give up. He's got to a World Cup. He's done the job. He had 50,000 followers on Instagram, Ollie, before the game.
0: That's a few less than you.
1: Do you know how many he has now?
0: 5 million.
1: 6.2 million. Oof. He had 1.9 by the final whistle. He had 50,000 before they kicked off. That is how much his performance captured everyone. So that's the magic of the World Cup. We had 4 draws this morning and they were all epic. Great games. I was up watching various different
0: Mitch
1: ones.
0: Mitch Turner, the football expert.
1: No, well, I like to come in and talk to your producer, Josh, because he is a football
0: Tim's relative.
1: Aficionado. Yeah, Tim Cahill's cousin.
0: Yes.
1: So it's great to have him in the booth.
0: All right, what's coming up on Extra Time?
1: We'll speak to Isaiah Dudley, the Fremantle Docker, Thursday night. Huge game for them against Geelong. He is a much-loved fan favourite, Dud. So we'll have him on the program. Olivia Wilkinson from the West Coast Fever. She'll join us as well. They locked up a home final that they'll play this weekend. So it'll be great to check in with Liv. We'll also, of course, talk about the latest out of the World Cup, the AFL news. Paul Curtis from North Melbourne, his 3-match ban was upheld. Didn't get it dismissed for that tackle that knocked out Eagle Hamish Davis on the weekend. So that's just come in, that news. 3 matches for Paul Curtis. But good news, Milan Murdoch, 2-year extension, the recent signing from the Waffle for the Eagles, who everyone is loving. So great news for him.
0: Indeed. Thank you, Mitch. Just stand by for a moment because Josh Cahill wants to talk cinema etiquette next in the antenna. So should there be rules? Should there be lockouts? No phone, no food, no distractions, so you can completely focus on the film. 1-300-221-0025. We want to hear from you. And what's the last movie you saw in the cinema? We don't usually take requests, but Mitch has asked for Jennifer Page Crush.

0: That's Crush by Jennifer Page on 102.5 ABC Perth. Laura in Frio saying, love this for Mitch Ollie. I hope you and Josh and Lucy are having a giggle in the background. Hey, look, we don't usually take requests, but Mitch just wanted to hear it today.
1: The Antenna. The Antenna. On Drive. Yeah. 102.5 ABC Perth.
0: Oh, how's that for an intro?

0: And let's get stuck into a little bit of phone etiquette, because Mary from Mount Lawley wants to kick this off with you.
1: Oh, good stuff.
0: She says, don't arrive late. Mm-hmm. Don't talk. Try not to go for a toilet break during the film. Don't leave before the end of the credits, because you learn a lot and sometimes there are extras. And if you do leave during the credits, don't stand in front of fellow moviegoers, lovers who are still enjoying the whole experience. Obviously, turn your phone to silent. Don't check or reply to text during the movie and enjoy the IT disconnects.
1: Yeah, I love that from Mary. I think she's pretty much nailed most of it. I actually really appreciate the love for the credits. I think they don't get enough love.
0: Never stay for the credits.
1: Nothing annoys me more than seeing someone, they basically, it's done, and then they immediately walk out. Let it sit. The best feeling, even if you're not reading the credits, and I'm not really one to read the credits, I just like to sit with something for like a good couple of minutes. You know, especially if it ends on like quite a powerful moment. The idea that you would then, and I imagine this is what you do, Ollie.
0: Straight out.
1: I'm out. I'm
0: 100%.
1: Done. Not my fill.
0: I've got a rush.
1: Where are you going?
0: I've got to respond to all the text messages I received during the movie and the phone calls I've missed.
1: Well, yeah, it's good because you've got it on airplane mode.
0: Right? No, I don't. Absolutely not.
1: What if an alarm goes off?
0: If my phone called during the movie, I'd answer it.
1: No, you wouldn't. You're just saying that. You're just trying to roll the Marys and the Me's of this world up.
0: Yeah, hold on
1: a
0: minute.
1: He's not really like that. But I will say that there are people like that. And I've been to enough theatres and I've seen enough movies in my time to see the absolute worst of the worst. I will say that there is a special place in my heart for the crowd that, like me, will go see something at certain cinemas at like 11 o'clock because I think we're the most well-behaved.
0: What, 11 p.m.?
1: No, 11 a.m.
0: Oh, right.
1: You know, right as the cinema opens, we're there. We're going to go see something that's probably a bit odd, bit out there.
0: You know what?
1: Phone, like three of us.
0: Phone etiquette. Mm. Absolutely. You don't answer the phone. But I will say this.
1: Yeah.
0: I think if you get a text message, you can reply to it. If, when we don't know people's circumstances, it might be, hey, so there's a problem with your son or your daughter, or there might be a problem with the babysitter. There might be an issue with your mum, you just might need to respond to the text. But I take umbrage with somebody picking up their phone in the middle of the movies and just scrolling reels.
1: That breaks my heart.
0: That should be get out.
1: Yeah, you need to walk away. I think there's a reason that people can go to the bathroom. That's my only quibble with Mary. I think people should be able to go to the bathroom. You can check your phone there. Don't check your phone in the theatre.
0: Mm.
1: Who do you think you are, Ollie?
0: Well, I'm me. Like, I suddenly,
1: you
0: never
1: think
0: know.
1: Your issues are more important than mine? I've turned things off to watch the latest, Superman.
0: Hold on. You turn your movie off. Your phone off.
1: I've turned my phone off. I put it on airplane mode. I've done one of those two things. I am with this picture, for good or for bad. I also have never been a believer in leaving a film early.
0: So you never walked out?
1: I've never walked out of a bad film early.
0: Have you ever thought about walking out?
1: No. Oh, yeah, I've thought about it, but I think the point is that you want to give it the chance. And sometimes you can be surprised by an ending, and sometimes I quite like being at films that I don't like because I like to talk about how bad they are with people afterwards.
0: 1-300-221-025, last film you've been to, and if you've got a bit of etiquette here, like Josh, what about clapping?
1: Yeah, I'm not a huge clapper.
0: What about boo?
1: But I do. I will say that sometimes I don't think I've ever seen someone boo it.
0: Well, I'm booing you at the moment.
1: Yeah, I know you are. I've never seen someone boo at a film. I've seen a lot of clapping at films. When I was traveling through the US a few years ago, they really love a clap, and they'll clap at like any movie at the end
0: or an airplane even landing.
1: Well, yeah, and I've never been a believer in that either.
0: Have you seen John Q?
1: No.
0: So. Well, if you haven't, it's like 20-something years old. So spoiler alert here for a moment. But the end of the – you're older than 20. But end of the movie, verdict, waiting on the moment. Mm. What's the jury going to say? Guilty, not guilty. I was with my friend John Hickey at the movie, and John just yelled out, guilty, before everybody else. And the look he got, because there was suspense, and everybody was looking at him like, shh, what are you doing? Now
1: – that's quite good.
0: Is that okay?
1: That's kind of funny. I do think you are doing that merely for you and your mates.
0: Correct. Having
1: kind of ruining it for the rest of us. But that's fine, I guess. Kate, I think if it's funny, it's okay.
0: Kate cannot watch a thriller without looking up the plot quickly because she can't take the suspense.
1: Yeah, I think I know who that is. And I think that I've never been a big fan of Wikipedia-ing during a film. I think that where's the fun in that? That the point is that you don't know what you're getting into. I don't even like watching trailers, to be honest, because I don't want to know what I'm going to get into.

0: when I watch a film. So I want to be surprised. I want to be entertained. I want to be shocked. And I think the best way to know that is to know as little as possible, except for maybe who's in it.
1: So what, you just drive to the cinema and go, I'm going to watch that one.
0: No, but I don't go on YouTube and look up the trailer to sell me on
1: it. You've got to watch the trailer.
0: I go and on the website and I go, what's playing at this time? Oh, I want to see that because I like this person, or I want to see this director's film. And I get a sense that way because that I don't need to, because trailers now, and this, we now moved into a whole different space, but trailers for me, they give way too much away. And now we live in a world where, because we're in Australia, we get films absolutely at the last minute. And it means that often everyone's already talked these films out of existence, so much so that if you're on it, line it at any point, you've spoiled most of it for you.
1: 1-300-221-025, buy into the film etiquette today and or last movie you saw. I would say it's Michael Jackson, the movie that I saw you.
0: I saw Dick Tracy at the Como Theatre on Saturday, which was...
1: Cool theatre.
0: It is a great theatre. And can I recommend people check it out? They're doing a current promotion, so the tickets are a little cheaper.
1: Oh, cool. So if I went into the movies,
0: yeah,
1: I'm buying popcorn.
0: Uh-huh.
1: Maybe buying some chocolates to melt them in the popcorn.
0: Yeah, that's fine.
1: Might buy a frozen fizzy drink.
0: Frozen.
1: Mm. Love.
0: No, see, again, isn't that going to make a lot of noise at the end?
1: Your problem, not mine.
0: Especially when you're getting your straw,
1: yeah,
0: and you're
1: correct.
0: Moving it up and down, it's going.
1: Yeah, I want the last little bits out of the bottom of the container.
0: Grow up. Have a coffee. I'm joking.
1: Who wants a coffee in the movies, particularly if it's after midday?
0: I like coffee after midday. But I will say,
1: What about a choc top?
0: I don't mind a choc top. There's some great places to get a good choc top. I don't mind a little sweet treat for yourself. Oh. I'm not a big sweet guy, so I'm not going
1: to
0: get that.
1: What if I went to the fast food restaurant next door and bought some smelly fried chicken?
0: Yeah, now I think you're absolutely breaking a lot of rules there. I am a stickler for the rules, and I think there's a reason you can't bring outside food. And I know that people will hide it in their little bags, or they'll go and get like little sushi. I'm saying that because my partner went to get sushi at the...
1: Do you refuse to sit with her then?
0: No, I just kind of look at her slyly as she's opening up wasabi.
1: Would you go and get the attendant and say, excuse me, my partner's eating sushi here with a little bit of a wasabi and soy sauce. Can you keep her out?
0: I withhold everything in my being not to tattletale. To the
1: other. But you're a bit disappointed, aren't you, in general?
0: Look, I just think that, like, there are movie snacks, and I think that they are there and they're bought for, you know what I mean?
1: Like fried chicken?
0: No.
1: Hamburgers.
0: This is why I'm not a huge fan of, like, certain cinema experiences where you get, like, a proper meal at the cinema.
1: Oh, like the gold class experience.
0: Well, I was going to name it, but
1: yeah,
0: that works too.
1: It's a great date night, Josh.
0: I just think that, like, that's too much. That you might as well just do that at home.
1: Mm.
0: I mean, I think that cinemas have a whole element to them that they have their own little rules and expectations, and I think you should just enjoy them, and that's what makes cinemas so special. Otherwise, you could just do all this stuff at home. But you get a bigger screen, and you get the flavor of the popcorn, and sometimes you may be a special person that throws in the sweet stuff in
1: it's
0: the
1: good.
0: Popcorn. I like it. We told Lucy about that. She was apoplectic.
1: She was mind blown, really. She never knew it existed until today.
0: And maybe we've blown a bunch of minds out there right now that you can do that. You could just get your sweet treat and you can chuck it in there.
1: Do you always have a go-to seat in the cinema?
0: Yeah, the middle back. I can picture it now.
1: So what if I come in, see you sitting there, just, you know, randomly, and I sit in front of you when there are so many spare seats around?
0: Personally, I'm tall, so I if anything, I'm always conscious of the people behind me.
1: Oh, okay.
0: So I actually have no issue if you sit right in front of me. I actually don't mind that because sometimes if it's just the two of us, then we can have a nice little chat during the credits.
1: You cannot talk during the movie, Josh.
0: Not during
1: Why
0: the
1: are you
0: movie.
1: Talking during the credits? That's just as rude as talking during the
0: I
1: movie.
0: I think it's fine to talk during the credits.
1: I think it's fine to leave during the credits.
0: Yeah, but that's different.
1: But you're talking, so
0: you're,
1: I left.
0: You're talking.
1: I didn't want to hear your conversation. You were so rude,
0: talking
1: I left
0: about
1: the cinema.
0: The movie. We're having a little movie club.
1: No, I don't know what you're talking about. I need to check my phone. Jamie from Shoalwater says, confetti, toast thrown in the air, water pistols in the midnight showings of the Rocky Horror in Perth in the 80s, good time.
0: Yeah, see, now I think that's Jamie's cool. Nailed on. There are certain experiences, the room where you have to throw spoons at the screen, that stuff's so good. And it feels so good to be a part of that. And that's what cinemas are great for, those kind of experiences. So there are no rules in some respects, but there are rules in other respects.
1: Jason says he saw Disclosure Day, loved it. Agree about sitting with the credits as it's a chance to absorb the movie.
0: See?
1: And scrolling is a big no for me, as is texting.
0: We've got a lot of fans out there.
1: Have you seen Power Ballad, asks Claire?
0: I have not, but I loved Sing Street, which I think is by the same director, and I do want to check it out. I like Paul Rudd. You might
1: Paul
0: like
1: Rudd.
0: This. Yeah, I think it could be up
1: Power
0: your alley.
1: All right, I might check it out. Tony of

0: Park says, "G'day, Josh. My pet hate is people that insist on eating bags of chips and crisps over a long time period. The sound of the crinkle does his head in. It detracts from the movie. Solution? Stop selling anything in crinkly package. Simple."
1: Yeah, I think that's a good shout. Otherwise, I would say maybe we have an usher at every front door and they go, "Nah, you need to open those before you come in." Much like how at like at a sports game, yeah, they open your drink off.
0: Yeah, they take.
1: Maybe they do the same thing. They just open your bag of crisps at the checkout.
0: Dumplings, beers, and heated seats in gold class is gold, says DV of Malaloo. I'm going with DV. I'm not going with you.
1: Fair enough. You don't have to come with me. I'm not going.
0: You're not inviting me either.
1: I'm not invited.
0: Helen says, "Bring your own lollies and drinks. Way too expensive to buy at the theatre." So if you've got a problem with people bringing things from outside, you should support the little theatre businesses.
1: I think so. Look, the little ones, yes. But the big ones, I guess not. I guess if you're getting movie snacks from elsewhere and bringing them in, if they're strictly in my mind, what is a movie snack, then I accept it. I just feel weird if you're getting rice paper rolls and you're bringing them into the cinema.
0: Mary's with me. No talking through the credits, please.
1: Okay. Well, look, I understand.
0: I'm taking the moral high ground on one thing.
1: Yeah, I know. He's already left the theatre and he's not talking and he's decided he's better than me.
0: Linda always takes popcorn and ice cream in the movies, never checks her phone. The last film she saw was Top Gun for the 40th anniversary.
1: Oh, nice.
0: That'd be cool. You know what I do like? This is probably for another day as well. Yeah. Outdoor movies. And even seeing outdoor movie. Oh, you don't, do you?
1: I'm not a huge outdoor.
0: Of course, I
1: will say I like doing by the pine trees at the UWA.
0: Yeah, that's cool. Somerville's great. So is the one in Kings Park, though.
1: Yeah.
0: And they bring back some classics, which, again, you don't like, but Love Actually, around Christmas time.
1: Yeah, sure.
0: Really good. Great date night. And
1: drive-thrus are fine. They're for the novelty. They're more for the experience than for the film. I think if I'm watching a new film, I like to watch it in a cinema.
0: This is also controversial. MJ says, "Young Joshy and Ollie, most have recliners now. Do you like a recliner?"
1: I don't recline, no.
0: "Feet up on the chairs in front, though, would do his head in. And Mission Impossible 2, the last one he saw."
1: Yeah, I'm not a huge fan of that. I think people have gotten very lax, I think, because they think, oh, well, we can all kind of spread out and people won't mind if I put my feet up.
0: Don't put your feet up. Jason says, "Definitely recommend Power Ballad. It's excellent." So there's a couple coming through for that, Josh.
1: I'll have to check it out and talk about it next week.
0: We will indeed. Good stuff. Thank you very much. Josh Kale with The Antenna, relation to Tim, joining us this Tuesday afternoon. I'll be back tomorrow afternoon from 3 o'clock. Look forward to your company, then extra time coming up, of course, from 7.
2: Do you know the next Australian of the Year? Are they raising funds for those in need? Or building a brighter future? Conducting research? 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
3: Jonathan Hopper with ABC News. Treasury officials have been quizzed about the federal government's timeline to legislate its overhaul of negative gearing and the capital gains tax discount. Here's political reporter Pablo Vinales.
4: Officials from the Treasury Department were the last to face questions in a snap two-day Senate inquiry into the federal government's tax changes. Liberal Senator Claire Chandler asked the Treasury Department whether the proposed timeline to legislate by July 2 was adequate, but the officials who dialed into the hearing said it was a matter for Parliament. They were also unable to provide an exact figure of how much revenue would be raised from just the changes to the CGT discount. The inquiry has now ended and the government is intending to pass legislation in the next sitting fortnight.
3: The Greens have indicated they're likely to support a parliamentary inquiry into WA's demersal fishing ban. Commercial demersal fishing has been banned along about 900 kilometres of coast since late last year. The government argued it was necessary to rebuild fish stocks on the verge of extinction, but industry says it wasn't adequately consulted and hasn't been given appropriate compensation. The Nationals will tomorrow move a motion calling for an inquiry into the ban, which would need support from the Greens and the crossbench to pass. Greens Healthy Oceans spokesperson Sophie McNeil says her party is likely to support the motion.
5: Because we think there's nothing to hide. We think the science is solid. We back the government in on their decision. It was a tough decision and we know that it hurt a lot of families. But for years we've been warned of this.
3: A CSIRO mouse plague researcher has urged Great Southern residents to prepare their homes for an influx of mice as colder weather forces the rodents indoors. Researcher Steve Henry says he noticed unseasonably large numbers of mice through the eastern Great Southern region earlier this year and expects those mice to look for shelter and warmth in built-up areas. Ravensthorpe farmer Andy Chambers says he's already taken preventative baiting measures, but it might not be

0: enough.
1: Around the house and that, and the vehicles, where they are coming in, getting into the vehicles and boring into the house, they'll chew through the gyprock through the cornice on the, in the ceiling, and yeah, got a dog that can knock the door open a little bit, let a few in through there, so you got to be on the ball.
0: Australia Post is appealing to dog owners to ensure postal workers are safe amid a rise in aggression across the country. There have been 1,200 dog-related incidents in the past 6 months, from menacing dogs to injuries requiring hospitalisation. General Manager of Safety Russell Munro says workers wear personal protective equipment, complete training to identify aggressive dogs, and carry a non-toxic deterrent spray to reduce risk. He says dog owners can do more.
2: Make sure that your dog's secured behind a closed or locked door, and keep it there till the postie leaves. And if for any reason that's not possible, or you're not going to be home, or the dog's going to be in the yard, we've got a network of thousands of parcel lockers throughout the country.
0: The US Vice President says the full details of a preliminary agreement to end the war with Iran could be released in the next few days. The BBC's David Willis reports.
3: J.D. Vance said that President Trump could agree to release details of the agreement ahead of a formal signing ceremony involving officials from the US and Iran in Switzerland on Friday. Among the provisions, he said, was that nuclear inspectors will be allowed to return to Iran, in return for which the Strait of Hormuz will be reopened and the US will lift its blockade on Iranian ships in the Gulf. The two sides now have 60 days in which to reach agreement on a full-scale peace plan that would determine the future of Iran's nuclear enrichment program.
0: In sport, North Melbourne will be without forward Paul Curtis for its next three games after the tribunal upheld its three-game ban for rough conduct. West Coast wingman Hamish Davis was left concussed after being tackled by Curtis during the first quarter of the Kangaroos' one-point win over the Eagles on Saturday. Davis has entered concussion protocols but won't be forced to miss the next game, with the Eagles having a bye this week. Western Australia's weather for tomorrow: heavy rain with thunderstorms and very windy over eastern parts of the southeast coastal district, easing in the afternoon. Showers with moderate falls over the southern goldfields, Eucla and northeast interior, with the chance of a thunderstorm, easing in the afternoon and evening. In Perth, 5 degrees overnight before a partly cloudy Wednesday with a top of 18 degrees. And right now in the city, it's 11.1 degrees.
4: Good evening and welcome to PM. I'm Samantha Donovan, coming to you from the lands of the Wurundjeri people of the Kulin Nation in Melbourne. Tonight, the Reserve Bank keeps interest rates on hold, but indicates hikes later in the year are possible. Also, details of the US-Iran ceasefire deal remain unclear, ahead of Friday's formal signing in Switzerland. And joy and disbelief at the World Cup as a tiny island nation holds tournament favourite Spain to a draw.
5: My God, it's like we won the World Cup! Because Spain did not score! And then they were set to beat us, to give us like seven, but no, and then our odds was 1%.
4: First this evening, as analysts expected, the Reserve Bank has today decided to leave interest rates on hold at 4.35%. It's the first time this year the bank has decided against a hike after consecutive rises in February, March and May. Here's the Reserve Bank Governor, Michelle Bullock.
6: Today's decision does not rule out further tightening in monetary policy if that is what is required to bring inflation down. In making its decisions, the board will be focused on the data and what that suggests about the outlook and risks. Again, I understand that this is a difficult period for all households. That's why it's so important we get on top of inflation now. High inflation hurts all Australians, especially the most vulnerable.
4: The Reserve Bank Governor, Michelle Bullock. For an explanation of the RBA's decision to keep rates on hold, I spoke to Joe Masters, the Chief Economist at Barrenjoey Capital.
7: We know that high interest rates take a bit of time to feed through to the economy. And so what the board have done today is say, we just want to take a breath and see how the economy evolves over the next couple of months, how those higher interest rates are flowing through, and are we getting enough slowing in demand to be confident that we're bringing inflation back to target?
4: So what will the Reserve Bank be looking out for?
7: Well, I

0: Governor Bullitt was quite clear in the laundry list today, actually. So they need to see demand slow. They need to see what we call capacity utilization in the economy fall. That's the amount of demand we have relative to the capacity to supply that. We probably need to see the unemployment rate tick up a little bit just to loosen that tight labor market a little bit more. And they also just need to see what firms do with prices over the next few months. When we saw oil and petrol and diesel prices rise, we saw firms, particularly in the construction industry, very quickly pass those on to consumers, and that's inflationary. We've now got the Fair Work Commission bringing through higher wages on 1 July. And so the board wants to have a look and see what the response of businesses is to that.
1: The Governor, Michelle Bullock, referred to the agreement, the ceasefire that's been reached between the United States and Iran, and the prospect that something like normal international trade may resume. What will the Reserve Bank be looking at when it comes to that international development?
0: So it's certainly encouraging, the developments that we've seen. There's also a recognition, though, that if we open the Strait of Hormuz, we don't immediately normalize oil supplies around the world. There's a lot of ships that are stuck inside the strait. They need to work their way out. They need to get to where they're going, and then they need to go back and refuel. We're also going to see all countries start to replenish their strategic reserves. And so it's going to take a bit of time for domestic petrol prices and diesel prices to normalize. I think the other issue is, even with that, as I said, firms have got this taste of passing on price increases. And that's really what the board are most concerned about, what we call these second round impacts. And so I guess the hope is that as prices start to normalize, then maybe firms stop passing on price rises and inflation can come down a bit. But that still does require less demand, less spending in the economy.
1: A separate but related matter when it comes to inflation is the federal government's cut to the fuel excise. That's due to end at the end of this month, and the government is under pressure to keep it going, particularly until we see what happens with the global oil trade. What do you think? Should the government continue that cut beyond the end of the month?
0: Look, these sorts of measures typically are put in place in times of crisis, and economists always argue they should be temporary and targeted and transitory in nature. And so I think over the next few weeks, if we see the strait open, then we can become more confident that over the next few months, that supply of petrol, and actually most importantly for Australia, diesel, will be sufficient, that prices will come down. And so I think it's appropriate to remove that discount to that fuel excise. Petrol prices will go up a bit, but they won't be anywhere near the highs that we saw when that discount to that fuel excise was put in place. So I would be supportive of that. And that does help also to slow the economy, slow spending in the economy, and ultimately bring inflation down. And I think Governor Bullock did a great job today of just reminding everybody that the thing that hurts all Australians is high inflation. And I guess after last year, where we thought inflation was coming down and then it reared its ugly head again, we don't want to see that again later this year.
1: And Jo Masters, probably the most important question for a lot of people, certainly everyone paying off a mortgage. Will there be a rate rise perhaps at the next meeting, or rises later in the year?
0: Look, people are clearly, you know, doing it very tough, and interest rates are for many people the highest that they've been since they've, you know, held a mortgage. But we do here at Barrenjoey think there's one more rate hike in this cycle, most likely in August. And that's really because we are seeing some evidence that we're going to see slightly higher inflation in through the September quarter. And we really want to nip that in the bud. And so I would think one more rate hike, and then I think we can be confident that we've got inflation under control. And then we would look for rate cuts through 2027. So it's a bit of short-term pain to be more confident of an easing cycle that can be more prolonged than we saw in 2025.
1: Jo Masters is the Chief Economist at Barrenjoey Capital. The Senate inquiry into the government's planned tax reforms has ended after 2 days as planned. Peak business groups say it wasn't long enough to properly examine the changes to negative gearing and capital gains tax announced in May's federal budget. But the Treasurer, Jim Chalmers, maintains the inquiry has given all sides in the debate a chance to express their views. Rachel Mealy filed this report.
2: It was day two of the two-day Senate inquiry into the planned tax changes. The Treasurer, Jim Chalmers, says 2 days is long enough.

0: I think people too easily forget that there was already a lengthy inquiry when it comes to CGT.
1: He says a full range of opinions was heard both for and against the legislation.
0: Now, when it comes to the last couple of days of evidence, I think it's entirely unsurprising that there have been a range of views presented. That's a good thing. That's a healthy thing in a democracy like ours. It would be very strange if we were proposing to make these very significant changes to the tax system and for there to be unanimous agreement about them.
1: Unanimous agreement certainly wasn't apparent on morning television when Employment Minister Amanda Rishworth and the Shadow Treasurer Tim Wilson clashed over the issue.
2: Well, firstly, I would say that anyone has had an opportunity to put in a submission to the inquiry, and of course, there's been a number of witnesses over two days.
3: Get real, Amanda.
1: Tim Wilson argued the changes weren't taken to an election and a two-day inquiry wasn't enough.
3: I'm calling BS on what Amanda just said. 2 days to make submissions to the inquiry. This is a railroad effort. We've got small businesses across this country bleeding. We have record small business insolvencies, and the response of the government is to bully and silence them.
1: It soon descended into a shouting match.
3: There's a point at which Australians have to have their say. You didn't give it to people at the last election. You didn't give it to people at the last election. You lied before the Australian people.

0: last election.
1: While it didn't have the same level of emotion, the Senate inquiry did hear similarly opposing views. Jeff Wilson is the founder and chairman of Wilson Asset Management, which looks after $6 billion in investments on behalf of 130,000 Australians. He argues the changes to the tax system will bring a net benefit to his investors, but he doesn't think the legislation should be passed.
2: We could simply stay silent and benefit from these changes. Instead, we are here because we believe these proposed changes are not in Australia's long-term national interests.
1: He says the loss of capital gains tax discounts will change investment decisions, making large, low-growth companies with more dividend income more attractive than smaller companies.
2: The top 10 companies are about $1.1 trillion. So the rest of the companies, what you're going to find, and I can explain to you why you'll find that all the money will go to the top companies.
1: Under questioning from Liberal Senator Andrew Bragg, he described how he sees capital shifting in the economy.
3: So what does it mean for small companies?
2: Oh, that's the end of small companies. Like, effectively, all the money will go to Rio, BHP, the big banks, the top 10 companies, that's where all the money will go. And anyone below that, like in terms of the cost of capital, go through the roof.
3: Great.
2: Like, it's a disaster.
1: The Australian Council of Social Service argued against the tax changes for a different reason, citing Australia's overall tax take and the need for more revenue to support more services for vulnerable people. James Hall is a senior advisor for ACOS.
4: We need more revenue to fund essential supports and services, and the investment tax reforms help. They raise around $40 billion over a decade. But if all or most of that is dedicated to income tax cuts, the underlying revenue pressures remain and they'll grow.
5: James Hall is a senior advisor for ACOS. That report from Rachel Mealy. Details of an apparent ceasefire agreement between the United States and Iran are yet to be confirmed, but world leaders are cautiously optimistic that an end to the conflict is near. The American president, Donald Trump, remains adamant the deal will result in the full reopening of the crucial trade route, the Strait of Hormuz. But it's still not clear how the US will shut down Iran's nuclear program, or whether Iran's demand the US and Israel pay it billions of dollars in compensation will be met. The agreement will be one of the key talking points at the G7 summit getting underway in France, as David Sparks reports.
6: The presidents of Iran and the United States have both confirmed a memorandum of understanding has been reached to end a conflict that began 3.5 months ago. While little is known about its contents, experts say it's better than nothing.
7: Well, it's good news in the sense that if hopefully agreement is signed by this Friday, as has been expected, that the Strait of Hormuz will be reopened.
6: Professor Amin Saikal is an expert on Middle Eastern studies with the Australian National University.
7: Also, there will be ceasefire across the board, although Prime Minister Benjamin Netanyahu has refused to stop Israel's operations in southern Lebanon. And that is going to be a very important sticking point. Iranians have insisted that the ceasefire would have to also include Lebanon.
6: The war broke out on the 28th of February when the US and Israel launched strikes on Iran, declaring their aim was to stop Iran building a nuclear weapon. Iran insists its nuclear program is designed to produce energy, not weapons. This new agreement is not a permanent peace deal, but it would extend by another 60 days a fragile ceasefire that's been in place since April. And it would reopen the Strait of Hormuz to shipping, which Iran has blocked since the war broke out. US President Donald Trump is in France for the G7 summit, where the world's largest democratic, economically developed nations are meeting.
8: And the strait is already partially open, but it's essentially ships are starting to go out now. On Friday, it'll be completely opened.
6: The G7 is made up of the US, the UK, France, Canada, Germany, Italy, and Japan, as well as the European Union. Details about the terms of this ceasefire will be high on the agenda when the leaders of those countries meet. Donald Trump claims Iran has agreed never to have a nuclear weapon, and he says reports that the US will pay Iran $300 billion in compensation are fake news. The details of the ceasefire are due to be released on Friday, when a ceremony is to be held in Geneva. Vice President J.D. Vance will be there to sign it on behalf of the US. Professor Saikal says some big questions need to be answered, including when the Strait of Hormuz will open.
7: There's some dispute over that because the Iranians claim that

0: be opened within the next 30 days, whereas President Trump has said that it will open immediately.
1: Also unclear is what Iran will and won't commit to in terms of its nuclear program.
0: Well, I think what has been said that Iran would not produce nuclear weapons, and President Trump has emphasized that over and over and over. But this is also what had been said at the first paragraph of the Iran nuclear agreement of July 2015, which was initiated between Iran, the United States, and also the other four members of the permanent members of the Security Council, as well as Germany. But of course, President Trump withdrew from that agreement in 2018.
1: There's also no clarity yet on what this ceasefire would mean for the spin-off conflict in Lebanon, where Israel and the Iran-backed militant group Hezbollah continue to attack each other. Israel has troops in southern Lebanon and is striking targets there and in the Lebanese capital, Beirut. Israeli politicians have been scathing in their criticism of this ceasefire between the US and Iran, including some in the coalition government of Prime Minister Benjamin Netanyahu. National Security Minister Itamar Ben-Gvir insists that Israel will not be bound by the agreement.
2: The state of Israel must not accept the ceasefire between the United States and Iran. We must act with a clear and uncompromising consciousness. The security of Israel's citizens is above all.
1: And Israeli Prime Minister Benjamin Netanyahu has vowed to keep troops in southern Lebanon to fight Hezbollah.
3: David Sparks reporting. This is PM. I'm Samantha Donovan. You can hear all our programs live or later on ABC Listen. Ahead, a World Cup minnow holds its own against one of soccer's superpowers. As the debate continues over the federal government's planned cuts to the National Disability Insurance Scheme, one group that has never been covered by the NDIS is raising concerns about their quality of life. They are older Australians who acquired their disability after they turned 65. The federal government says its Support at Home scheme caters for those older people with a disability, but many participants in that program say more funding is needed to help them live fulfilled lives. Kimberly Price has more.
4: 16 days after turning 65, Howard Williams' life changed forever while holidaying with friends and his wife in Japan.
5: I lost my balance. When I got to the edge, there was only a 53-centimetre guardrail and I fell 3 metres onto the wharf below.
4: The accident in May 2025 left Howard Williams a quadriplegic, needing around-the-clock care.
5: I've gone from a, you know, fit, healthy, independent 65-year-old enjoying his third year of retirement to somebody who's completely dependent on others for my life to live, basically. I can't wash myself, I can't shave, I can't feed myself. Can't turn on a light.
4: But because Howard Williams became disabled after turning 65, he is not eligible to join the National Disability Insurance Scheme.
5: Oh, we were absolutely flabbergasted to start off with. We've paid a lot of tax over the journey. We just feel it's very discriminatory.
4: The option given to support Howard and his wife Lorraine is a support at home package worth $78,000 per year, providing aged focus care, rather than tailored disability supports like those provided by the NDIS. After administration costs, the couple say the support at home package covers $1,350 a week of expenses, but Howard Williams' weekly care costs over $5,000.
5: Lorraine, my wife, takes up a lot of responsibility for my care, but we also have carers come in twice a day.
4: A spokesperson for the Department of Health, Disability and Ageing says the $4.3 billion Support at Home program provides care and services to eligible older Australians. Rosemary Keys is the Australian Disability Discrimination Commissioner. She says those who live with a disability before they turn 65 remain covered by the NDIS, but explains why it doesn't extend to those who become disabled after 65.
6: Or a scheme should cover disability present at birth or acquired through an accident or health condition.

0: attention, but not due to the natural process of ageing.
1: She says the supports that are in place for older Australians with a disability should provide a level of care equal to the NDIS.
0: Spinal cord injury and having access to that level of care is going to be really hard to find within the aged care system. And so the only way that would have been able to happen is with co-payments. So there's no equivalency there in terms of the level, quality or affordability of that service.
1: Howard and Lorraine Williams want more people to be aware of the limitations of support available for people over the age of 65.
2: Howard says he's a burden on me. And I sort of think, well, he isn't a burden. I'll do whatever I can. I have a burden because the government isn't doing enough for Howard. They're not assisting his support enough. It's called the National Disability Insurance Scheme, so it's not really national if you're over 65.
1: The Department of Health, Disability and Ageing says the government is not considering expanding the NDIS age range.
3: Kimberly Price. And a Senate committee report on the government's planned changes to the NDIS was due to be tabled in Parliament today, but it's now been delayed until Friday. Well, it's been a day of draws at the World Cup, with all four matches ending in a tie. And there was no shortage of drama. World politics was the backdrop to Iran's first game of the tournament. An Australian referee was under fire over a hand gesture. And in a major upset, one of the favourites didn't score a single goal against a tiny island nation playing in its first ever World Cup. Senior correspondent Barbara Miller has this report.
4: In Madrid, fans of the national team could barely believe what they were seeing. Time after time, the European champions failed to get the ball past Cabo Verde's 40-year-old goalie, Vozinha.
5: And Vozinha tips it over this time. Extraordinary.
4: In the SBS commentary box, there was disbelief too.
5: Spain are finishing strong at the end of this first half. Must be wondering how on earth they haven't scored yet.
4: Cabo Verde, an island nation hundreds of kilometres off the coast of West Africa, is playing in its first ever World Cup. Only there because FIFA controversially expanded the tournament from 32 to 48 teams, giving the Confederation of African Football more automatic qualifying spots. There were concerns that would lead to less competitive, boring matches. With a staggering 0-0 against the European giants, Cabo Verde silenced those critics.
5: Cabo Verde with a result of a lifetime. And this will be remembered for a long, long time.
6: My God, it's like we won the World Cup. Because Spain did not score.
4: The indisputable man of the match, Vozinha, was overcome with emotion as the final whistle blew. Later, in a message to Cabo Verde,
7: Message para povo Cabo Verde.
4: The goalie thanked every one of his countrymen and women, and there are only 500,000 of them,
7: agradecimento para todo o apoio que têm dado nós,
4: for their support. The other Group H match played today, Saudi Arabia versus Uruguay, also ended in a draw at 1-1. And it was also a 1-1 draw for Belgium and Egypt in Group G. That left Iran versus New Zealand as the fourth and final match of the day, with New Zealand taking an early lead.
5: Oh boy, they are in!
4: But not for long.
5: Ramin Rezaian!
4: The second half also brought a goal apiece, leaving the SBS commentators reaching for the history books.
8: We are heading for our fourth draw. The last time that happened on a single day at a World Cup was 68 years ago.
4: So much about Iran's appearance here is unusual, including the fact that the team moved its training camp to Mexico because of diplomatic issues resulting from the war and is forced to fly in and out of the US for its matches. The team also faces opposition from members of the sizeable diaspora who see the players as representatives of the regime.
9: No more Islamic Republic! No more.
4: Others say it's a moment to put politics aside.
10: We should all let go of the politics and just go in and cheer on the Timeli.
4: Australia was also

0: in the spotlight today with a hand gesture made by video assistant referee Sean Evans under scrutiny. The Australian was seen making an upside-down OK sign when the cameras cut to the ref's room before a game on Sunday. The sign can be an expression of white supremacy. FIFA says it has investigated the matter and found there were no breaches of its code. And in a statement issued by the governing body, Sean Evans said he was unaware of making the gesture, describing it as an involuntary subconscious twitch. He's been cleared for selection for the rest of a tournament already high on drama on and off the pitch.
1: Barbara Miller reporting. Thanks very much for joining me for PM. I'm Samantha Donovan. The podcast of the full program is available on ABC Listen. And that's where you'll find ABC News Daily with Sam Hawley each weekday morning too. We'll be back at the same time tomorrow. I hope you have a very good night.

0: Good evening, Jonathan Hopper with ABC News. War veteran Ben Robert-Smith has had his bail conditions varied by a Sydney court so he can attend a gallery opening at the Australian War Memorial in Canberra. Jamie McKinnell reports.
1: The former SAS soldier has been on bail since mid-April, charged with five counts of war crime murder. Those allegations relate to his time in Afghanistan in 2009 and 2012 and involve what investigators allege were unarmed Afghan nationals. Ben Robert-Smith has said he categorically denies wrongdoing. Today, he attended Downing Centre local court, which heard that as a Victoria Cross recipient, he's been invited to the opening of the Anzac Atrium at the War Memorial in Canberra next week. A judge altered his bail conditions to allow him to attend without inadvertently breaching a different condition aimed at reducing the risk of witness interference. But the same judge declined to make another variation, which would have allowed him to attend a military graduation and social function at the end of the month.
0: The committee that was to publish a report on proposed changes to the legislation governing the National Disability Insurance Scheme today has delayed the publication until the end of the week. The details from National Disability Affairs reporter Naz Campanella.
2: The Senate committee reviewing the bill said the extension had been requested so it could further consider the evidence and will now release the report on Friday the 19th of June. The draft legislation would pave the way for around $36 billion worth of cuts to the NDIS. Proposed changes include giving additional powers to the NDIS minister to cut certain budgets, placing increased responsibilities on parents and changing eligibility for the scheme. The inquiry received more than 4,000 written submissions and witnesses raised concerns about people with disability becoming isolated and the impact on carer burnout.
0: Detectives believe fugitive Desi Freeman travelled into New South Wales during his 7 months on the run from Victorian police. Olivia Jenkins reports.
3: Police investigating Freeman's movements searched seven properties across Victoria and New South Wales today, seizing electronic devices and speaking to several residents at the various addresses. A 64-year-old Lucy Vale man was arrested in Wodonga as part of the investigation. A 47-year-old man was also arrested over unrelated matters. Freeman was killed by police in Victoria's north in March, 7 months after he fatally shot two police officers in Porepunkah. Police believe he was helped during his time on the run. Several other people have been arrested and quizzed by detectives, but no charges have been laid.
0: Craft and haberdashery retailer Lincraft will close its stores with hundreds of staff set to lose their jobs. Meg Whitfield reports.
4: The fabrics retailer announced the news it will be closing all of its remaining stores across Australia and New Zealand after more than 80 years of operation. In a statement, Lincraft said the decision came after a prolonged period of challenging retail conditions, as well as increased operating costs and growing pressure from low-cost overseas competitors. The company says the closures will happen in a progressive store-by-store basis over the coming months, and that Lincraft will continue operating through an online platform. Roughly 300 staff will be affected by the move.
0: In sport, Egypt's men's soccer team are regretting missed opportunities in front of goal following their 1-1 draw with Belgium at the FIFA World Cup. The Pharaohs took the lead in the first half with a goal to Amam Ashour before Mohamed Hani conceded an own goal in the second half under pressure from Belgian striker Romelu Lukaku. Goalkeeper Mustafa Shabir says they'll take the draw but are wondering what might have been.
5: We missed a lot of chances. We could score more, we could have the 3 points and go back to Spokane. But at the end, you play against big national team, of course, big name Belgium. And it's a very important point in this group stage, I think, yes.
0: Western Australia's weather for tomorrow: heavy rain with thunderstorms and very windy over eastern parts of the southeast coastal district, easing in the afternoon. Showers and drizzle over the remainder of the southern and eastern parts of the southwest land division, along the west coast, south of Geraldton, northern Goldfield, southern Kimberley and southern interior, more frequent about the south coast. Showers with moderate falls over southern Goldfields, Eucla and northeast interior, with the chance of a thunderstorm, easing in the afternoon and evening. In Perth, 5 degrees overnight before a partly cloudy Wednesday with a top of 18. Wind southerly 15 to 25 kilometres per hour, becoming light in the evening. Thursday will be mostly sunny and 17 degrees. Right now in the city, it's dropped to 9.8.
3: Tunnel nets are comprised of two 800-metre wide mesh walls that are staked to the ocean floor. They're currently being trialled in Queensland as an alternative fishing method, but some fishers aren't happy.
6: We're talking about a 1.6 kilometre long net that indiscriminately captures every fish of any species within that area, within a World Heritage Area.
3: And how a small bush community saved their local school after fire, a mouse plague and imminent closure.
7: Bovin was always my number one, and it will always be my number one for any child, I think, to grow up in an area and have that small rural community school. I think it's really important.
3: My name's Alex Barwick. 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

0: rural and remote parts of the country. The decision to fly accused criminals vast distances across Western Australia has been described as a mind-boggling exercise and an extraordinary waste of community resources. But it's happening and will likely continue for some time. Why? Well, at present, more than 20 regional courts across WA are closed due to a security dispute. And WA police say they've been forced to use their air wing in some instances to fly people out of remote communities to major centres. Reporter Kian Burke has this story. Kian, thanks for speaking to Australia Wide. Can you just paint a picture for us just how far and wide people are being transported and how?
1: I mean, this is happening all across regional WA, which is obviously a huge state, some massive distances involved. I mean, one of the cases that I'm aware of is between Newman and South Hedland in the north of the state. It's about a nearly a five-hour drive, in fact, more than 400 kilometres. I mean, that one was done by the air wing, but this is the kind of distances and lengths we're talking about. We don't know exactly how frequently these transfers are happening, but it does sound relatively frequent in order for the police to kind of keep the justice system ticking over in the face of these closures.
0: Can you describe why this is happening at the moment?
1: So this all traces back to a dispute over who's responsible for court security in regional WA. For a very long time, it's been done by WA police. But in late 2024, they indicated to the Department of Justice that they wanted out of that arrangement. Effectively, the police commissioner says he wants his officers out on the front line doing the work that only police can do. In the interim, they have had what are called police auxiliary officers. So they're employed by police. They have some of the powers of police, but they're not armed and they're not sworn officers doing some of that court security work. But at some point this year, the police told the courts that they wouldn't be able to provide that same level of security or guarantee a constant presence at all of these regional circuit courts. And so the heads of the Supreme District Magistrate and Children's Courts here in WA decided that over about a three-month period, they would close more than 20 of these regional courts. And that all of those matters would either be delayed or they would be moved to what are called home courts, so kind of the bigger courts in each area. What that means in one particular instance is that if police charge someone and deny them bail or cannot give them bail, and the case has to go before a magistrate, those cases now have to be heard in person because of rules that the magistrate's court has set up. Normally, those matters would be heard by video link. So the person staying in the remote or regional community in the police station and speaking to the magistrate. Instead, now they're having to be transported for that hearing to happen in person. And that is why police are having to go to great lengths in some cases to take people by road or by air to these hearings.
0: And I understand the police minister has backed in WA police in terms of using this method of moving people around the country.
1: That's right. He spoke outside Parliament this morning and really tried to put the blame, I suppose, in a way, on the courts for making this change, for requiring that these hearings happen in person. Here is how the police minister, Reece Whitby, responded to questions this morning.
2: The police don't have control of decisions of the courts. They have to respond accordingly. And I think they're responding in the right way. If there's a requirement on them to move people in custody, they do so. We have a very big state, very great distances. It's being done by a combination of vehicles and on occasion aircraft. And if that's a requirement the police have to do, they'll do it.
1: Now, what we don't know, and we have asked police for this figure, is how often these transfers are happening. That's something that no doubt the opposition will be pushing to be answered in Parliament this week.
0: But they've been very critical, haven't they, just that it's happening at all. What have they had to say?
1: Well, they've been particularly critical of the cost of this arrangement because that is completely unclear. We did ask WA police for the cost and they declined to answer that question. Here is the point that the state's opposition leader, Basil Zemplis, was making this morning.
3: It beggars belief. How much money is that costing the taxpayers of Western Australia? And why are the police resources so sparse now that this sort of activity needs to be taking place?
1: And that is a question that lots of people have been asking, whether or not it really is cheaper for WA police to be closing these courts and using those

0: those resources elsewhere if they're then having to fly people across the state, potentially at great expense? That is another unanswered question here, but no doubt one which will be asked repeatedly this week.
1: Did the opposition say what they would do in the same circumstance, given that these courts have had to be closed?
0: Well, really, they say the solution is for some kind of agreement to be reached between police and justice for this arrangement. As I said, police first raised their, I suppose, opposition to this arrangement in late 2024. The opposition says the government, both the police minister and the attorney general, have had plenty of time to try and sort this out. They're asking questions about why it hasn't. The government does insist that they are working on a longer term solution to this, but as of yet, we haven't heard any details about what that might look like.
1: Okay, so what is being done? What do we know about what's happening to resolve the security issue at the heart of it?
0: So the government is training up an additional 20 auxiliary officers who will be able to be sent out to these regional areas to provide that security for these circuit courts when they're sitting. The courts have set this closure to end, as it stands at the moment, at the end of August. That aligns with when the government expects about 20 additional auxiliary officers to be at work, and they expect that will allow them to reopen these courts. Beyond that, though, there is this vague suggestion that there is some kind of longer-term solution that maybe doesn't involve police, but we're unclear on what that would look like at the moment.
1: Kian, I understand that concerns have also been raised for those that are being transported these long distances away from their communities.
0: That's right. So what we've heard has happened in some cases is that people will be flown from a regional community to one of these major centres to appear in court. The magistrate decides their bail. They might release them on bail or otherwise resolve the charge, and someone is released from the court. They're then no longer in police custody, and so police are under no obligation to take them home, for example. And it's raised concerns that people could be left stranded after being flown to these major centres. I spoke about this with the Aboriginal Legal Services Director of Legal Services here in WA, Peter Collins. Here's how he explained it.
2: It's inevitable that some people will fall through the cracks. There are some places where there are no bus services, where people will have to make their own way back courtesy of their own resources or those of family or community, which will mean, I think, that there'll be a proportion of these people will land in home courts places like, for example, Broome. They'll be homeless and there'll be further allegations of offending, and they'll land in court, potentially in custody, and the whole relentless cycle will commence over and over again.
0: That's Peter Collins there. He's the Director of Legal Services at the Aboriginal Legal Service here in WA. The Justice Department says it is assisting people and it is able to assist people with things like accommodation, transport and communication. But Peter, they're identifying some cases where perhaps that might not be enough and people could still be left stranded as a result of having to have their case heard outside of their community.
1: Kian, thanks so much.
0: Thank you.
1: Reporter Kian Burke there.
3: This is ABC Australia Wide.
1: To Northern Queensland now. As you tuck into your fish and chips or take a bite of grilled barramundi, how much do you think about how that fish was caught? Commercial operators are on the hunt for new ways to bring in the catch as old methods are phased out. But one option, being trialled near the Great Barrier Reef, has angered recreational anglers who warn it could destroy fish populations. Bryn Wakefield has the story.
4: We're talking about a 1.6 kilometre long net that indiscriminately captures every fish of any species within that area, within a World Heritage Area.
5: Recreational fisher Chris Burgess is describing a tunnel net, a type of commercial fishing trap that is being trialled as a possible replacement for Queensland's controversial gill nets, which will be banned from next year. Tunnel nets work by staking traps to the ocean floor with two 800-metre mesh walls that draw fish to a central catch area, where a gate then keeps out larger species such as stingrays and turtles. But Mr Burgess doesn't believe tunnel nets are the right path for the industry or the North Queensland town of Bowen.
4: I fish these areas regularly myself, and most of the fish I see are juvenile fish. And because the mesh gaps used in a tunnel net are very small, those fish will end up in that chamber. They'll be crowded together with hundreds or thousands of other fish of different shapes and sizes. That'll be a stress

0: full process for them where they risk injury. We know from last year's trials that in one trial, 25% of the fish were observed dead.
1: A state government program called FishLight trialled the nets inshore in the Whitsundays and Gladstone last year between July and September. More trials are proposed, but Mr Burgess and fellow recreational fisher Esty Darren Cooper have formed the Inshore Flats Project to lobby and stop that from happening.
2: And you remove that quantity of fish from an inshore area, that's going to have an impact on the recreational angling and the fish populations that are in their area for, you know, locals to enjoy. But more than that, angling is something that supports the local businesses and is a driver of the local economy.
1: James Cook University marine scientist Andrew Chin has conducted his own independent research using tunnel nets off the coast of Cardwell near Townsville.
3: It's the cleanest, greenest way to catch fish that I've seen in my career. Just the nature of the way this gear works, you know, when the fish or whatever it is enter the trap, they enter

0: The recreational fishing sector contributes up to $2.5 billion to the Queensland economy each year, compared with $249 million from commercial fisheries, which also created about 3,000 jobs. Clinton Isaac runs a charter fishing business at Cardwell and Bowen, taking recreational fishers out to catch the big one. He believes a future tunnel net fishery would be a reputational risk to North Queensland.
1: Even though it's the trial phase, I mean, I already have domestic and a huge international market of, you know, Americans and Japanese that come to chase specific fish that are highly caught or been trialled and been caught in the tunnel nets. And they're already asking me, oh, like, are the tunnel nets happening, you know, because it's all in early stages and quite vague, but they're asking me, is it happening? What's going on?
0: In a statement, the Primary Industries Minister, Tony Perrott, said several fishing methods were being trialled under the Fish Light program, which is funded until 2030, and only scientifically backed changes to legislation will be made. The department is reviewing data from the initial tests, but confirmed a second round of trials was proposed under the $9 million research program. Seafood market owner Matt Calder says finding a sustainable way to catch species such as barramundi is key to the survival of the local fishery.
2: You know, for us, the barramundi is the iconic creature. People travel to North Queensland to not only catch a barramundi, but also eat one as well. There's a lot of fish that comes out of here that also gets sent to southern states, you know, restaurants and wholesalers in Brisbane, Sydney, Melbourne. So it's not just the effects locally, it's obviously going to be a bigger ripple effect, you know, throughout the state as well, throughout the country.
3: Bryn Wakefield with that story.
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3: My name's Alex Barwick. You're listening to Australia Wide, your national regional current affairs program. To the paddocks of southeast Australia, recent heavy rain has seen rabbit numbers boom, with calls for more funding to control their populations. But the once cheap meat remains expensive to buy, mostly because of supply issues. Eliza Berlage has this story.
5: When you think of luxury foods, lobster and oysters tend to come to mind. Not rabbit. Once sold door-to-door as affordable fare for working-class people, these days rabbit meat is more common in the fine dining scene. When South Australian chef Peter Kent plates up his rabbit ragout, he thinks about how the ingredient has evolved.
6: I've probably had rabbit on and off for the last couple of years. I run it and then take it off for a bit. When we put it on the menu, the demand for or the call for it is really overwhelming. Coming into winter, my favourite time for cooking, you know, anything slow cooked and, you know, at a local wine, it's fantastic.
5: For many families, dishes such as rabbit stew were once a staple. But after the release of biocontrol methods, such as the myxtosis virus in the 1950s, rabbit fleas, and later the Khaleesi virus in the 1990s, rabbit numbers dwindled and the price of the meat increased. Over the last two decades, Australia's rabbit farms have decreased from more than 550 to fewer than a dozen, mostly due to operational costs and disease control. Peter Kent says getting his hands on the meat can be a challenge.
6: Every now and then I do find it hard to source them. Probably around $15 a kilo. So it's not as cheap as kangaroo, for instance. So it does take a little bit more time if you want to take the meat off the bone.
5: At his stall at Adelaide Central Market, butcher Tony O'Connell says his once-a-month delivery of wild-harvested rabbit meat is highly sought after.
7: If we can get 400 rabbits on a Friday afternoon, we'd sell them Saturday morning, not a problem. Unfortunately, our rabbit supplier is a part-time fisherman as well, and so he sort of goes out once a month, and we get as many as he can get, and obviously on that weekend we'd sell a lot. If we get excess, we will wrap them and freeze them, so we would have them for another week or so, but other than that, they go very quickly, especially in winter.
5: Mr. O'Connell says while demand is strong, scarce supply and higher operating costs for shooters has driven up the price.
7: A couple of guys going out shooting the weekend, truck, petrol, bullets, time out there, you know, it's 3 or 4 days out on the road at a time, sleeping in the back of trucks, and then coming back and processing them. And it's not a cheap meal, it's not a cheap exercise anymore, and it is hard work.
5: Tanya Barr is a chef whose business Straight to the Source connects restaurants with producers. She says wild harvested rabbits are also available and are about half the price of farmed rabbits.
8: They're both delicious and they both can be quite sweet and quite delicate in flavour.
5: Outside of Australia, rabbit is a delicacy in places like France and Malta. But Tonya Barr says the high cost and skills needed to catch and prepare it has led to a decline in wider use.
8: It has evolved over the last 25 years in terms of being more popular on menus and now not as much. I've

0: them for $90 for sure. You know, that's kind of cost prohibitive for a lot of families when they can buy a chicken for 20.
1: Tanya Barr believes a resurgence in mobile abattoirs could make rabbit meat more easily available.
0: This will hopefully mean we will find more game at a better price point for everyone, including restaurateurs, food manufacturers, and home cooks alike.
1: In the agricultural sector, rabbits are still considered pests, and experts say wild populations are at their highest rate since the 1990s. Jack Goff is a chief executive of the Invasive Species Council and says rabbits can have a profound impact on the environment. While he supports rabbit meat becoming a popular, sustainable food source, he says new biocontrol methods are what's key to reducing the population.
2: In the 1940s, Australians were consuming about 40 million rabbits a year and making no impact on the population. It wasn't until we got those biocontrols, the myxomatosis in the 50s, rabbit fleas, and then the Khaleesi virus in the 90s, that we started to see declines in rabbit populations. The unfortunate reality with rabbits is you need to remove about 87 out of every 100 rabbits just to see the population decline next year.
1: Back in the kitchen, Peter Kent hopes by seeing rabbit on the menu, more people will be encouraged to try and use the meat themselves.
3: We incorporate a lot of different flavours to it. You know, we add some red wine or shallots, garlic, thyme to really bring out a nice flavour. One of the reasons I do put it on the menu is, you know, trying to, I guess, get other people to...

0: Plaza Berlage. And finally, to Taree on the New South Wales North Coast. When a bushfire tore through the village of Boban in the Taree hinterland in 2019, 18 homes were lost and the town's historic 1883 school was destroyed. The Education Department rebuilt the school, but declining enrolments meant the decision was made to close the school over a two-year period. Now, residents have rallied and the school PNC launched a petition to prevent the closure, and they've had a win. The school will stay open. Reporter Emma Siosian has the story.
1: Late afternoon sunshine lights up the small village of Boban as residents, both young and old, gather in the town hall to enjoy homemade treats and celebrate the news that their local public school, the only other building in the town, is set to stay open.
2: Cheers, Boban.
3: Very good news.
4: Yeah. No, it's excellent. It's what we really needed.
5: We came here thinking that our kids would go there.
1: Claire Martin went to Boban School herself and moved back to the town so that her own children could go there. Her eldest daughter started school this year.
5: Opal started kindergarten and then we got hit with this news. So we're just really stoked that she can continue being there and that Pearlie can go. This started a playgroup and it's really nice to see there are lots of families in the area and just wanting to build community again here so people don't feel like that town is the only option for them to feel supported.
1: Arwen Young grew up in nearby Elands and also recently moved back to the area so her daughter, now aged 6, could have a similar upbringing.
6: Boban was always my number one and it will always be my number one for any child, I think, yeah, to grow up in an area and have that small rural community school. I think it's really important. Like, even socialisation, like, and just expressing themselves of individuals, and it gives them more of a chance to come out in their own terms. My brother and sister went to Boban Public School and they're thriving in their own lives as well, and my mum was an ex-Boban principal. Love our school.
7: My son will be starting kindergarten next year. Boban, so we're very happy. My daughter Matilda, 2 years later.
1: Simon Little and his family moved to Boban just before the bushfire tore through the town. He says having a local school helps keep the community together.
7: Really excited for them to go to Boban. I've worked at Boban as the casual teacher a little bit, and it's a wonderful school. I was up at Elands today, similar school, and it's a perfect environment for little kids. Not this huge institutional feeling, bit of a womb of safety. You get the bush and then people you know, and it's a tight-knit community. Everyone knows everyone. When the fire came through, we were getting ready to build a house, but yeah, that all burnt down, so it was a bit rough for a while. The year after the fire, 2020, we were with the roof over our heads then. That was nice.
1: School PNC member Faye Rayner-White was instrumental in the community push to keep the school open.
8: Boban lost a lot during the fires in 2019, and it did actually lose the vast majority of the school. And rebuilding that has been amazing for the community. It's one of only two buildings. There's that school and the local hall, and to remove half of that from the community would be pretty devastating. The school's become quite a central part of the community, and there's so many people who use the facilities there as well as the students.
1: Gwyn Orr has worked at the Boban School for 40 years. She's now the gardener and was formerly the cleaner, and her daughter attended the school in the early 1980s when they moved to the area from Victoria.
4: Being in a small school where you can't fall through the cracks is just, you know, amazing. Like, it was so good for her because then she was had all this really full-on a learning experience.
1: Gwyn says residents have helped each other recover after the devastating 2019 bushfires.
4: Everybody's different, but we all come together. Well, we've never lived anywhere as long as what we have here.
5: How were you impacted when the bushfires came through in 2019?
4: Yeah, well, we didn't get burnt out, but it burnt all around us. You know, people have rebuilt. There's some that haven't finished rebuilding, but it's still, like, when you see smoke, it freaks you out. So if anyone's having a burn off or anything, we put on Facebook, we're burning off, don't worry.
1: After the review by the Education Department and the drop in enrolments in recent years, things are looking up for the Boban School, with enrolments projected to increase as the next wave of young students come through. Good news for a school that's far more than just a place to learn.
4: Just everybody's so happy, so that's really great.

0: Good evening, Jonathan Hopper with ABC News. A former West Coast Eagles player's legal action against the club returned to court today. David Webber reports.
1: Daniel Venables suffered concussion after a collision during a match in 2019. He's lodged a civil claim for compensation against his former club, the West Coast Eagles, the AFL, an AFL doctor, and two doctors employed by the Eagles. The doctors are seeking to have claims against them struck out. Venables' lawyer told the court his client suffered a brain injury and should have been sent to the hospital immediately after the incident. He said his client was instead told to go home with his girlfriend, and while not all concussions resulted in acquired brain injuries, this one did.
0: The Reserve Bank has left its cash rate target on hold at 4.35%. Daniel Ziffer reports.
2: The central bank has left rates on hold for the first time this year, after three consecutive hikes at its meetings in February, March and May. Waiting to see the impact of that action, increasing the cost of borrowing money and having debts, is the reason the RBA gave for holding rates at today's meeting. Inflation means prices are still rising faster than the 2-3% that is the central bank's target range. But in a statement, it noted a slowing economy and the impact of disruption to oil supply from the Middle East.
0: And Federal Treasurer Jim Chalmers has welcomed the Reserve Bank's decision to keep interest rates steady. Mr. Chalmers says today's decision will provide some relief to Australian families.
3: This is reassuring in the face of all of this global economic volatility. It's a welcome reprieve for millions of Australians with a mortgage. It doesn't make life any easier for people, but it doesn't make life harder either. We welcome this decision.
0: The Bureau of Meteorology has officially declared an El Niño weather event, warning it could be one of the worst ever seen in the modern era. Satyam Weinstein reports.
4: BOM has joined its international counterparts from the United States and Japan, saying an El Niño event is underway. For Australia, that means an increased risk of drought, hotter weather, harsher fire seasons, and a delayed monsoon season in the north. For the rest of the world, there's an increased risk of powerful storms, heavy rain, and flooding. El Niño is caused by the warming of surface ocean temperatures in the Pacific Ocean near the equator. The Weather Bureau says modelling shows it could be the strongest ever seen in the modern era. Last week, authorities in the US declared an El Niño was underway and warned there's a 63% chance it will be among the worst since records began in 1950.
0: Oil prices have dipped to three-month lows as an end to the war in Iran becomes more likely. Eliza Getzey has more.
5: After dropping 5% yesterday, Brent crude futures have fallen another 1.7% to just under $82 a barrel, its lowest point since the 10th of March. But analysts say even after oil starts flowing again from the Middle East, it could take a while for consumers to see a difference at the fuel pump and the supermarket. After the announcement of a ceasefire deal between the US and Iran, details are slowly beginning to emerge ahead of Friday's expected formal signing in Switzerland. US President Donald Trump says Vice President J.D. Vance would attend the ceremony in Geneva. Iranian state media is reporting Iran's top negotiator, Mohammad Ghalibaf, will attend.
0: In sport, New Zealand have been denied a historic first ever FIFA World Cup win after Iran twice came from behind to secure a 2-2 draw in Los Angeles. Elijah Just opened the scoring in the seventh minute before Rahman

0: Rezaian fired home an equaliser in the 32nd minute. New Zealand had the lead again in the second half with another goal to Elijah Just, but the Iranians levelled once more through Mohammed Mohebi. Elijah Just says it gives the team a lot of confidence ahead of their next match against Egypt.
1: It was almost a perfect game except for the result, so yeah, I'm sure the boys will take some time to recover, watch over the game and yeah, just start preparing. We know how tough Egypt is going to be and it's a really important game for us.
0: Western Australia's weather for tomorrow, heavy rain and thunderstorms and very windy over eastern parts of the southeast coastal district, easing in the afternoon. Showers and drizzle over the remainder of the southern and eastern parts of the south.

0: falls over southern goldfields, Eucla and northeast interior, with the chance for thunderstorm easing in the afternoon and evening. In Perth, 5 degrees overnight before a partly cloudy Wednesday with a top of 18. Thursday will be mostly sunny and 17. Friday and Saturday, partly cloudy 18. Sunday, a shower or two and 19. Right now in the city, 10.3.
1: Australia have been the dominant force in women's cricket for nearly 50 years.
2: Australia has done it again. Australia clinches the T20 World Cup.
1: But without a current World Cup title, they face no shortage of challenges in their bid to return to the top. New Zealand, the current T20 champions. England, the constant threat. South Africa, a young team on the rise. India, a new force in the game.
3: Could be a catch.
4: Yes.
3: 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India win the World Cup.
1: Can Australia find their best against the best and claim their seventh T20 crown? 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
7: A new Eagles fan favourite gets rewarded with a new contract. Paul Curtis learns his fate over that dangerous tackle on Hamish Davis over the weekend. And the World Cup in the round ball game continues to produce Cinderella moments. So much to get through on Extra Time tonight. It is a night for the underdogs, we have decided. That is our theme tonight, and it seems fitting after being inspired by Cape Verde's amazing effort this morning against Spain in the US, holding them to a draw. One of the third smallest nation to have ever played in a World Cup, holding the favourites to a nil-all draw. The goalkeeper, we'll talk about him in just a moment. He is an incredible story at 40 years of age, the performance he put in. But that is why we've decided tonight is for the underdog, and our theme will continue along that path tonight, because not only has Milan Murdoch, the underdog for the Eagles this year, signed a new two-year extension holding him at the club until the end of 2028, you'll also hear from Fremantle's own underdog, one of many they have, Isaiah Dudley. He will join us as well, a true underdog who's become a big part of Fremantle's on-fire form this year. But that makes us think, we want to know, what's your favourite underdog of all time? Who is your favourite underdog? It can be a career, it can be a moment, it can be a run of form. But what do you think about, or who do you think about, when you hear the word underdog? 1-300-221-0025. That is the number if you want to give us a call. 1-300-221-0025. Give us a call or send us a text. 0437-221-0025. That is the SMS number. Who is your favorite underdog? Team, individual, or even a moment if you want to give us one of those as well. Mitch Turner here with you for Underdog Night, and alongside me, a true underdog himself, senior sports writer at the West Australian, Glenn Quatermain. G'day, Quarters.
8: Evening, Mitch. Evening, listeners. Little Barry Battler I am.
7: Yeah, little
8: my
7: Barry
8: very
7: Battler.
8: Definition of the underdog.
7: Yeah, I like to call myself just a battler from Boulder, even though technically I'm from Kalgoorlie, but played my footy in Boulder growing up, so I'm a Boulder battler. You're a Barry battler.
8: From the eastern suburbs of Melbourne, just battle my way through.
7: Absolute battlers we are, Quarters.
8: I totally love an underdog. Everyone just loves the underdog story.
7: Amazing. And we'll talk about, as I said, Milan Murdoch. He's got a new contract. He richly deserves that after what he's done for the West Coast Eagles this year. Isaiah Dudley signed just before the start of the season last year and has become a really important part to Fremantle's current form. But this morning, an incredible effort by Cape Verde, who were up against Spain. As I said, the third smallest country to have ever played in a World Cup. Up against arguably the favourite alongside France, Spain, for this World Cup tournament. A nil-all draw that was worth every win you could ever have. It is incredible that sometimes, and this is the joy of, you know, those who don't get soccer, but a nil-all draw that felt like a win in a World Cup final. That was a huge moment for them. Their goalkeeper, by the way, Quarters, 40 years of age, and he looks 40. Moves like he's 18 years of age.

0: He was incredible. Vosinha had 7 saves. They had 27 shots, 7 on target. He saved all of them as Spain just dominated possession. He was the absolute hero. I said it with Ollie on Drive today. He had 50,000 followers on Instagram before the start of the game. I checked it about an hour ago. It was at 6.2 million. 50,000 to 6.2 million. And I guarantee if I pull it up in front of me right now, Vosinha, Josimar Diaz Vosinha, he has 6.7 million. That is incredible. This is what the World Cup does. What a moment.
1: It's what 90 minutes does.
0: He went
1: for the rest of your life.
0: He went from 50 to 1.9 in the 90 minutes quarters. People during the game are going, who is this boy? And he is relishing it. It is amazing.

0: Can I ask a question?
1: Cinderella story.
0: Third smallest country, third smallest nation to play.
1: Who are the smallest?
0: Who are the other two? Would Liechtenstein be one, which is not technically, it's a principality, but still its own nation?
1: I will have to, I'll have to find out who the smallest two works. I can't remember off the top of my head.
0: Research that in the next hour. Yes.
1: Curaçao, the smallest ever to play, who are obviously in this one. They got absolutely thumped by Germany, 7-1, I think was the final score in the end. And Iceland, the other ones, who had a great run a few years back as well. You remember the Viking clap and everything involved with that. So these are the minnows that we love. But Curaçao are the smallest, and they are at this World Cup at the moment. They didn't have a very good start. But give us your underdogs, because that's what's got us underway. 1300 221 1025. Give us a call, or 0437 221 1025. Quarters. I might go pretty much straight to the phone lines, because where we want to start tonight is talking about one of those underdogs, and one of them for the West Coast Eagles. And Brendan in Thornley has called up because he wants to celebrate the contract extension of Milan Murdoch. G'day, Brendan.
2: G'day, Mitch. G'day, Quarters. Hallelujah. It's about time the Eagles signed Milan Murdoch. I mean, his performance has just been so, so impressive since he was drafted over from the Waffle earlier this year. And I just really think Milan Murdoch finally got his AFL dream. And it was about time the Eagles finally gave him that contract, because I've called for it a couple of times, even to people I know. And, you know, it's just good to finally see him get the reward for that. And also, just quickly, with NRL Origin tomorrow, Ashley Klein's refereeing again. What a joke! Especially, why would you have someone like Ashley Klein referee when he's had a gambling problem with horse betting? Whereas, look, this may not be related to it, but just remember, Nick Foot's association with sports bet in the AFL. So, if you have a gambling addict or gambling association, you should not referee sports in any way.
1: And it's a really fair point, Brendan. I'm glad you brought that up. We'll touch on that quickly.
0: One was an addiction. I think the other one wasn't an addiction so much. He just worked for a betting agent.
1: Yeah, so Ashley Klein, the reports that came out were about $400,000.
0: Oh, yeah,
1: like closing in on $500,000 in the hole from gambling, which... This is one of those things where whether you can prove it or not prove it, if there's, you know, he's a very contentious referee, Ashley Klein. He always is. Origin every year, people, you know, have their views on Ashley Klein. And obviously, there was the Ponga sending off in game one, which, you know, ruffled the feathers of Queensland supporters. But it's the optics, isn't it, Quarters? Like, it always comes down to the optics.
0: It's remarkable
1: that
0: he is still reffing after that.
1: Doesn't pass the pub test.
0: No, it doesn't. It doesn't. Just on to his other point, though, Brendan, Milan Murdoch.
1: Yep.
0: What I love most about that story, and if he wasn't re-signed by the Eagles, someone definitely would have snapped him up at another AFL club.
1: Oh, I don't think they would. No.
0: No,
1: they wouldn't.
0: He would have been picked up.
1: Quarters, he's 25.
0: Doesn't matter.
1: No one's picked him up, he's been doing this for five years.
0: This is the very point. There are players out there who will now be picked up. This is what I love the most about this. Tom McCarthy, other mid-season draftees have done the same. But it just proves that they are out there, they've been overlooked, and they're worth another shot. And he is flying the flag for all of them, and I love it.
1: I don't think he would have ever been picked up.
0: Oh, yeah.
1: If someone didn't, if he was in image. Of course, he's been doing this for years, and no one's touched him. And that's the weird thing about it.
0: He's now proved it on the biggest stage of all, so he's out there to see. I think he would have.
1: Yeah, see, I don't think he ever would have got picked up, Milan Murdoch, if the Eagles didn't do it. They were very late. It was a Noah Long injury that forced them to pick him up.
0: Sorry, the point I was making is now, if he hadn't been re-signed now after his...
1: No, I agree. Yes, sorry, yeah. I think another club would have come knocking on the door for a trade or, to sign him if they delisted him and whatnot. But, yeah, it was wild to think that it took him so long, given he's a Simpson medalist, premiership player for East Fremantle and just an incredible footballer. Obviously, the knock is height. But it's wonderful. We're going to hear from Isaiah Dudley soon as well, because the knock on him, certainly, one of them would have been the height as well. But he is...
0: He's a great kick, isn't he?
1: He is bringing the heat to Isaiah Dudley, which you'll have that explained to him in just a moment.
0: Put your money on someone within 35 after the siren to win a game. I reckon Isaiah Dudley would be right up there.
1: Yeah, he's pretty reliable. Even from distance, he tends to get the job done. So they're the underdog stories that are capturing us at the moment. As we said, Milan Murdoch signing a contract extension for the West Coast Eagles. He's short in stature, but he plays well above his size. And this morning with Cape Verde and what they did in the World Cup and what a number of nations, Australia as well, against Turkey, of course,

0: are a massive underdog and will go into Saturday despite the hype. And for those who are, you know, are more of a casual fan of soccer in this country, of the round ball game, despite that great 2-0 win over Turkey, they'll go in as heavy underdogs against the USA, who are a very talented team. So that's going to be another underdog story, hopefully, and a result to go the Aussies' way, we hope, Gordas.
1: Rated that as the number one?
0: Nah, number three or four for me.
1: So you've got the qualification, number
0: one? I think if we're including the qualification part of it, so we're just going Socceroos wins, I think the qualifier against Uruguay is probably one, because the Aloisi moment is probably one of the greatest Australian sporting moments of all time. I think it's one.
1: It's ingrained, isn't it? It's a World Cup qualifier, so it has to count.
0: And we hadn't been there. Like, it's been so long, quarters. So
1: I've got this at two, though.
0: I've got this at four. Mm. People forget our first ever win at the World Cup finals against Japan. We were down 1-0 in like the 82nd minute, and then entered Tim Cahill. We never scored a goal in our history. He scored two in about 3 minutes. And then Aloisi finished it off. That was an incredible. We were so close to going down. And that led to that incredible run where we lost to Italy. And then I'd have Croatia in the same World Cup, because we were massive underdogs in that. Like recency bias does take
1: it. I like the build-up to this one.
0: Yeah.
1: Off.
0: If we beat the US, that might be there. Because I think we were written off against the US more than anything, and by the US more than anyone. Obviously, Turkey talked a big game. But the most noise came from the US fans, didn't it?
1: Bring out some guitars if we win this weekend.
0: Oh, it'd be nice to smash them, wouldn't it? It'd be nice to smash them like guitars.
1: Gary
0: and take
1: Hall
0: it back.
1: Jr. will be in the crowd watching.
0: If that'd be the worst thing that could ever happen to the Americans. If there was a Gary Hall Jr. watching, that would inspire us even beyond just Mike Grella, who's been the loudest voice from the US. Well,
1: who?
0: That's what Harry Kuehl said today. Exactly. He said, "Who's Mike Grella?" He said, "Exactly, Harry Kuehl." On the text line, 0437221025. Sandy, of course, says, "Stephen Bradbury, chicken, winner, dinner." Sandy said, "Do Iceland have indoor soccer pitches?" Cash, you're onto that one. Look it up. They obviously play outside, but
1: they play cricket.
0: Yeah, they do play cricket in Iceland, so they got some good soccer players, mind you. But Stephen Bradbury, of course, great shout, was never, ever supposed to win that, and he won it from nowhere. A couple of slips in the semi and in the final.
1: The whole field.
0: Exactly. So the year of the underdog, certainly with Stephen Bradbury winning gold at the Winter Olympics. September 1983, says the Traralgon Tiger. Good to hear he's still tuning into Extra Time and not just part of AFL Monday.
1: America's Cup.
0: He's been recognised by AFL Monday and by our colleagues at ABC Sport in Melbourne as one of their favourite listeners. But I reckon we had him first on Extra Time, the Traralgon Tiger. He said September 1983, Australia 2. As always, any boss that sacks a worker for not showing up is a bum. Great shout.
1: Was at the grand final that year. It was a good year for Hawthorn too. And halftime, we all chanted, "We're with you, Australia 2.
0: How good.
1: It was great.
0: It is the greatest Australian sporting moment of all time. It's very hard to argue against that one. It's in top three for everyone, but it's certainly many would have it right up on top. Cash did confirm, by the way, for you, Sandy. Yes, Iceland does have indoor soccer pitches called soccer houses, and they are heated all year round. Before we hear from Isaiah Dudley in just a moment, keep them coming through as well. Your nomination, 0437221025. Underdogs, moments, careers, stories, players, athletes, anything you have. Would love to hear from you. 0437221025. Or you can call us like Matt has done in Kingsley. G'day to you, Matt.
2: How are you, gents?
0: Going very well. Who have you got for us?
2: Well, I think the year 2016 is the ultimate year of the underdogs, probably led by Leicester City winning the EPL.
1: Yep.
2: And in the same year, the Western Bulldogs got up here, obviously locally in the AFL, the Chicago Cubs in the Major League Baseball, then the Cronulla Sharks, another underdog story. So that year, I just remember that being an absolutely cracker of a year for sport globally.
0: I actually think, while we've got you there, Matt, I actually think also in that year, I reckon it was might have been the 3-1 comeback. It was the 2016 NBA Finals was when Cleveland came back from 3-1 down, the Cavs, to beat the Golden State Warriors in the greatest ever NBA Finals comeback. So that's a great recommendation. 2016 is the best nomination you could possibly get.
1: What a year.
0: Do you have a favourite out of all of them?
2: Look, I'm actually a mad Chelsea supporter in the EPL, and I have a soft spot for Claudio Ranieri. And watching the scenes at

0: The King Power Stadium was pretty special.
1: It certainly was. And if you haven't seen it, Matt, I appreciate the call. If you haven't seen it, I recommend jumping on Netflix and watching the Jamie Vardy documentary.
2: Great doco.
1: It's a great documentary about, of course, their star striker from that season.
2: Given the odds, what were they? 3,000 to 1?
1: More. It was. I've got it in front of me here. They were 5,000 to 1.
2: That would have to be the greatest ever underdog story.
1: It actually is. I think technically by betting odds, if you want to go that way, which is always a good indicator, although, don't always support gambling, but they were 5,000 to 1 odds.
2: And given the backstory, the dominance of three or four clubs over a long period of time in the EPL and for Leicester City to step up and from where they'd come from.
1: By the way, as he pointed out, he's got a soft spot for Claudio Ranieri, who was the manager at the time. He was sacked about 3 years later.
2: Yeah, very harsh.
1: Because that is how harsh. And Leicester
2: Not
1: City...
2: Not going too well
1: now. No, they're going very, very poorly, relegated as for a second consecutive season. So I've got a soft spot for Leicester too. We'll get back to the phones in just a moment. Donnie and Troy, I can see you there. I'll get to Isaiah Dudley in very, very shortly, the Fremantle Ford. They've got Geelong on Thursday night. That is a cracker. Before we hear from Isaiah Dudley, though, just wanted to bring you the latest from Justin Longmuir, who was giving an update to Channel 7's Ryan Daniels about the availability of Caleb Sarong this week.
3: Yeah, we can. He's trained really well over the last week, probably the last 2 weeks really. Done a mountain of work, and we probably could have pushed him for the North Melbourne game, but we took the more conservative route. So yeah, he's ready to go.
1: So there is Justin Longmuir, the coach of the Fremantle Dockers, speaking to Ryan Daniels. So it sounds like Caleb Sarong should be able to get up this week. We'll bring you some more Justin Longmuir as the night goes on. But yeah, Barry in Upper Swan also saying Leicester City's 5,000-1 Premier League title, the greatest underdog story ever. That's from Barry in Upper Swan, who's a fan of the English football. Well, he also says soccer as well, which he would tell you is the correct terminology around some parts of the world as well. He's a big fan of Leicester's story as well, Quarters. Isaiah Dudley is coming up in just a moment. The Fremantle Dockers small forward, he is an underdog. He's had to fight his way through to get himself onto an AFL list, and right now he looks every bit the part of an AFL footballer.
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1: 23 minutes past 7 here on ABC Sport Extra Time. Great to have your company, however and wherever you are listening to us from. If you want to give us a call, 1300 221 0025, or send us an SMS 0437 221 0025. We are speaking underdogs tonight. We want to know your favourite underdog, whether it's a team, a player, a moment, or a famous run. Let us know, 1300 221 0025. The Dockers, they go in this week as favourites at home on Thursday night against Geelong because they've won 12 in a row. The last time they suffered defeat was at the hands of Geelong at Cadinia Park in round one. It's a huge game on Thursday night. I was lucky enough earlier to catch up with Fremantle forward Isaiah Dudley, an underdog himself, on the back of their bye. And I asked him, or started our chat by asking him, what he got up to over the break and whether he enjoyed it.
8: My bye week was actually pretty chilled, actually, stock standard. I just kicked the feet up back at my host family that I'm living with Roger Hayden. Just chilled out. I seen my family the week before, so they gave me some time to relax. I didn't have to go back to Adelaide, which was nice. So, yeah, just kicked the feet up, did nothing, just relaxed away from footy.
1: What's relaxing look like for you? Is it watching TV? Is it playing video games? Is it getting out with your mates? What's kind of relaxing look like for Isaiah Dudley?
8: Bit all three, actually. Caught up with a few of the boys on some days, and then a lot of playing game online with a lot of boys, and then just been watching some movies and watching some TV shows, which has been pretty cool.
1: We're going to get into the footy in a second, but I have to know, what are you playing? Is it 2K? Is it Call of Duty? Is it FIFA? What's the game of choice?
8: The boys mainly play a bit of 2K and FIFA, but I like Fortnite.
1: Yeah.
8: It's a pretty good game. I like Fortnite because I don't like the other games. I'm not really good at the others. Five, four nights, and that's not for me.

0: Very, very nice. On to this week. Back in action, the Cats on Thursday night. You've played a pretty important role for the Dockers this year. You've been part of what's been a pretty electric scoring attack, a forward line that is functioning incredibly well. You've played every game this season after coming into the side and playing 16 in your first year. What's been the key for you this year in finding that consistency?
1: Pretty much just getting down to what my prep during the week and the routine. I spoke to a lot of coaches during the preseason about what kind of it is to be consistent, and spoke to a few other boys, and they've helped me a lot. Just getting down to the very basic stuff, and that's helped me in good stead, keeping on top of my diet and stuff like that, and it's been pretty good. So that's been my consistency, and which helped me play on game day and helped me play in the team so far.
0: We've seen what you can bring to this side. Obviously, your ability to hit the scoreboard at crucial moments is really important, but your pressure as well and getting involved a little bit up the ground. What's the message from the coaches every week when you go out there? What's kind of the one thing they ask from you?
1: We've got this theme called Bring the Heat as a forward line. So every time that I would just focus on bringing the heat and then do the defensive stuff, like work both ways. And I think, yeah, as I said, bring the heat helps me get up the ground and helps me with my offense, because if you do the defensive stuff right and play your role, you get good looks going the other way, which brings your offense into a lot. So that's been the stuff the coaches have been asking of me and all the other forwards, which has been pretty good, and I think that's held us in good stead.
0: Somehow bring the heat doesn't surprise me at all, given the pressure you bring, the pressure Patrick Voss brings, Josh Tracy. You've done an incredible job as a forward group this year in bringing so much heat on the opposition. Talk me through what it's been like out there in the field this year when you go through these patches where the side is seemingly unstoppable. You have these 5, 10, 15-minute periods where you pile on the goals. You're normally involved pretty heavily in that, finding the scoreboard as well. What's it like out there when you've got, I guess, a raging Perth Stadium packed with fans and you get on these incredible runs? Do you just kind of, I guess, go into an out-of-body experience almost?
1: Pretty much just hearing you say that gives me goosebumps. You know, the crowd play a big part in helping us get on runs, and being out there just feels like being back at junior level. Like the way that we play with freedom, which the JL and Moose and that gives us when we go out, it gives a key message to just have freedom with no fear, and which helps us get on the run for 5-10 minutes, and it's actually pretty good. And yeah, as I said, the crowd help us play a big part, but actually I don't even know what goes for the moments when we get on runs. Like I think we just, yeah, as I said, we just have freedom, and it's like we're playing like junior under 12s and back in junior days, which has been pretty exciting and fun.
0: Yeah, it looks like it. You're all smiling the entire time, which is great to watch. And as I said, you're always heavily involved in those momentum runs. Isaiah Dudley from the Fremantle Dockers here chatting to us on Extra Time. Isaiah, talk us through. Fremantle Football Club has a pretty rich history of Indigenous footballers across its entire existence. Holds the record for the most amount of Indigenous players to lace up the boots in a game, and continually breaks its own record. How have you felt it as an Indigenous player coming into the club? Have you felt that support around, I guess, the Indigenous players there? And who have you kind of lent on at the football club since joining last year?
1: Obviously, yeah, we've got a very good history of Indigenous players, and I live with one of the legends himself that's been a part of the record wrecking, and Roger Hayden, which has been pretty nice. The people I lent on is obviously early days when I was for the SSP, Sonny. He took me in, helped me, guided me, gave me just a voice to lean on. And then obviously now is obviously Shea Bolton has been pretty cool to learn off him. He's been absolutely good for me and my development. And this year, as I said, he's actually helped me be consistent, playing consistent AFL footy, which has been good. And then, obviously, I got our liaison officer, Shay White. He's been super as well, helping us connect together and just being a sounding voice for us. But, yeah, they're the two main ones. Sonny and Shay's been awesome for me.
0: And you wear Roger Hayden's number as well on your back, number 43. Was that just pure chance, or is that something that the club gave you specifically because of that link?
1: To be honest, I'm not even sure. I think maybe that, mate, I just didn't know. That was a surprise. It was a surprise that I got signed, and then next minute, Moose gave me number 43, which is pretty special, and it's been pretty cool to have his number on the back.

0: are you still pinching yourself a little bit? Like, you came in and you signed with the club from memory the week of the Indigenous All-Stars game when the Dockers were taking on the Indigenous All-Stars. It was quite a big week in Perth. It was a great event, and you kind of, in the middle of all of that, you were signed to the club. You're still kind of every now and then just shaking your head thinking, how did I get here 18 months later?
1: Yeah, most definitely. I always talk to my cousins and say, how am I still doing? How am I on the list? And how am I being an AFL player? I do pinch myself every day, to be honest. Even walking into the club, seeing like the big stars like Caleb Sarong and all that. I do pinch myself every day, but I'm super grateful at the same time.
0: What is it like having those three big boys up forward? Patrick Voss, Josh Tracy, and Jai Amos, they've got such a presence. They're kicking a lot of goals. It must be nice to be a small forward working alongside them, as long as, I guess, you stay out of the way when they're on the lead well and truly.

0: very serious form, and I can't wait to see them back in action Thursday. But yeah, it's nice to be at their feet. But if I'm not at their feet, the most of the time they're plucking it, which has been quite annoying. But no, it's good that they're plucking it all. But no, they're super three. Big boys help us. They're like our connectors. They're our big presence, which I love playing alongside all three of them.
1: That is the Dockers way at the moment. If you you don't get them in the air, you'll get them at the ground as well. You can do it across all areas as a team. I understand you might be close to a contract extension at the moment. What would it mean for you to stay at Fremantle long term with what this club is building, and I guess the club that gave you a chance?
0: Definitely. It'd be amazing to stay long term, but at the moment, my manager's sorting all that stuff out, but I'm just happy to keep playing good footy, keep doing the hard stuff and keep working hard. But yeah, it'd be super to stay long term, because obviously they took a punt on me. They're the only team that actually really took a punt on me, which is super grateful and blessed. But hopefully in the near future I could get a long contract. But at the moment I'm happy playing good footy for the team each week, and I just love rocking up to the Freo.
1: Yeah, everyone is happy to have you, the fans and the players, I'm sure. Just before we let you go, Isaiah, it's been great to chat to you and get a bit of an insight into how you're going at the moment. The Cats did get you last time. Round one, it is the only game the side has lost this year. You've won 12 in between that meeting. They're a very, very good side across the entire park. What's going to be the key to try and beating them Thursday? Is it just about getting a hot start and holding on to it this time? Or, I guess, how do you go about taking down the Cats?
0: Taking down the Cats is obviously going to be a bit hard, but we took some great learnings from our round one loss. And obviously we just need to be out best and continuing to do what we've been doing for the last, before our bye, just playing our role, playing our system, playing our way. And then, as I said, just keep what I said, what our forwards do, bring the heat. But the main one is just keep playing our way and play our structure. And hopefully, we can get a hold of them Thursday night. But it'll be a pretty good game, and hopefully it'll be a sellout from the Freo fans as they show out.
1: It's going to be a ripping game, and I'm sure there'll be plenty of Fremantle fans in the stands, and of course we'll be calling it on ABC local radio and ABC Sport. Isaiah, it's been wonderful to chat to you. I'm glad you enjoyed your bye week. I'm glad the Dockers are back this week, and good luck on Thursday against Geelong.
0: No worries.

0: 26 minutes to 8 here on Extra Time. It was great to catch up earlier with Isaiah Dudley from the Fremantle Dockers. What a year he is having. What a signing he has been, Quarters. He joined, as I said during the chat with Isaiah then, he joined during the week of the Indigenous All-Stars game, and they announced that they were signing him there, the Fremantle Dockers, amongst all the other Indigenous players from the AFL that were there, which was a pretty cool moment for Isaiah. And he has just gone from strength to strength to strength.
1: Very, very reliable player and difficult team to get into at the moment or to retain your place in. So he is a big part of that forward line.
0: We've been asking for your underdog stories tonight on the back of a couple of underdogs, of course. Spoke to Isaiah Dudley, an underdog himself with his journey to the AFL. Milan Murdoch, formerly of East Fremantle, now of the West Coast Eagles, and he'll be there until the end of 2028 at least because he has signed a contract extension. So too, by the way, has Ryan Marek. And, of course, with the World Cup on Cape Verde this morning, a nil-all draw with Spain was an incredible underdog performance. So too is the Socceroos against Turkey over the weekend. And there will be more and more to come throughout the World Cup. There is no doubt about that. So if you've got more for us, 1300 221 0025, or send us an SMS, 0437 221 0025. There are plenty coming in that we're going to have to get through as well. This one here coming from Anthony in Mount Hawthorne. How about Nick O'Hearn? Only player to bring down Tiger Woods in match play twice. Accenture World Match Play Golf Championship 2005 and 2007. That is a great shout from Anthony in Mount Hawthorne. Anyone who can take down the all-time greats is good in my book. You've got a couple other recommendations, Quarters. I know you got one that we'll get to in just a moment. We wrote down a few if anyone else wants to get one. Here's one from Reg Darlington. So what about the rise of Matthew Prittis from relative AFL obscurity, of course, plucked out of the Subiaco side in the Waffle to a Brownlow medal? That's not a bad shout, Quarters. Really? Matty Prittis, yeah. Bit of an underdog as well. You could talk about many. Patrick Voss of the Dockers is an underdog at the moment. Josh Tracy was taken from the rookie list. Mason Cox.
1: Wouldn't have been rookie.
0: Came from the US.
1: During COVID, I reckon, Josh Tracy. That's why he...
0: Probably not, no. Mason Cox, though?
1: Oh, yeah.
0: From the US. Who would have thought he's played over 100 games and is a premiership player?
1: Start in a preliminary final as well.
0: Yeah.
1: You mentioned golf before with Nick O'Hearn, and that's a great call, but it's just jumped out at me. Probably the greatest underdog story in the history of golf would be the 1991 US PGA at Crooked Stick in Indiana. Don't you love the names of the courses for the PGA, by the way?
0: Yeah, well, the one this week for the US Open, by the way, on this is Shinnecock.
1: A very famous course.
0: Shinnecock Hills.
1: Crooked Stick, they hadn't named before they opened it, and a guy was just walking through and picked up a stick. It was crooked. That's how they called it, Crooked Stick. That's a true story. But in 1991, John Daly was the ninth alternate player and drove through the night to get there, had zero practice rounds, and won it.
0: Yep, drove from Memphis to Indiana to get there and didn't get there until the early hours of the morning.
1: Tippin might have had a few darts, probably a greasy chicken meal on the way, and maybe a couple of cans of beer.
0: Yeah, he may have as well, knowing John Daly. What an incredible golfer he was. So keep getting them in as well. We'll make sure we work through it. Lenny on the text line, by the way, says Dudley's speed and pressure have been a key reason why Fremantle are getting more shots at goal this season.
1: And you saw just the value of another preseason or a preseason with the body shape change.
0: Yeah, just a little fitter.
1: Yeah.
0: And as I said, he came in right at the end of preseason last year, so hadn't even had one. He just came straight into footy, played a pretty good role last year showed what he had. And then this year, the full year of getting to know the program, full preseason, he's really shining. By the way, I mentioned off the top, but worth mentioning because there was a game in Perth on the weekend on Saturday, of course, the West Coast Eagles couldn't get the job done against North Melbourne, a one-point loss. But in that was Hamish Davis being concussed by Paul Curtis from North Melbourne in a tackle, went to the tribunal tonight, North Melbourne, to try and challenge that. They were unsuccessful. So the tribunal eventually saying they were satisfied that Paul Curtis's tackle on Hamish Davis was a dangerous tackle. So they argued kind of two fronts, North Melbourne. One was they argued it wasn't dangerous. There was no two motions. There was no driving force. They argued that the momentum of the tackler is what took them to, of the possession, player in possession, Hamish Davis, is what took Curtis and Davis to ground. They said it didn't really fit. So we kind of already chatted about it. It didn't really fit the kind of what we've seen in other tackles in recent

0: times. It wasn't slinging, it wasn't dumping, it wasn't driving. It was a bit unique.
1: But it was unique, but I'm not surprised.
0: Yeah, it was hard to... This was a really hard one.
1: Yeah, look, it's the outcome.
0: Yeah, it
1: severe,
0: is.
1: Severe, but... He sort of had one arm free late, so technically his arms were still pinned. So yeah. I'm not unhappy with the result.
0: There are also times where it is actually physically impossible to tackle a player without pinning their arms. Like, it's actually not physically possible. If you have both your arms tucked into your body and you can only tackle above the hips, it is actually not physically possible scientifically, anatomically, to tackle a player without tackling both their arms. So it's... Sometimes you look, be honest, players tackle both arms all the time. It only becomes an issue when you go to ground and the head's involved. So it is a really tough one. I feel bad for Paul Curtis. I don't think he deserves to be not playing football for 3 weeks on that. I don't think there was any malice in it. I don't think it was even that clumsy. I think it was unfortunate, but it's just kind of the way it is on this one. Like, it's very hard when you have a matrix and a guideline, it's hard to get over.
1: I thought last year he probably deserved one, not three. And I know most people thought he deserved zero, but I'll go with one last year. But this time I'll take three.
0: Yeah. Last year was a worse tackle. I didn't think he should get done, but it was probably worse than this in terms of probably duty of care. I don't think he'd done much more in this one. I think it's just unlucky. Sometimes when you're going to pin the arms and the head's going to hit the ground and you could tell someone to execute that tackle another 50 times and nothing will change, they won't change their approach. I actually don't think he can make a different approach to that tackle. I think it's just unfortunate, and that's just where it is. It's all about it. Can you argue your case? Can you get in there, throw the facts out and make your case? And unfortunately... this was a really hard one
1: to
0: overturn.
1: Big loss, too, for them. They've got three really winnable games coming up. Big loss.
0: He's a very good player, Paul Curtis. So disappointing that they will be without him for the next few weeks. We are going to continue to take your calls, though. 1-300-221-0025. We'll get to Donny and Troy in just a moment, because coming up very shortly, we do have Olivia Wilkinson from the West Coast Fever, who... had an incredible win on the weekend. They had one of those days. Eagles fans will remember this from the day they played Adelaide. I reckon it was over 10 years ago now. Might have been 2017, 2016, maybe even earlier. They needed to win by a certain margin on the last day of the season. It was at Subiaco Oval, so it might have even been even earlier. All right, Akash Fodadar says it was 2017. Yeah, I had a feeling it was the last ever game at Subi. They needed to win by a certain margin, and a lot of people remember that day, one of the games where you're tracking the score, the live ladder. The Fever had that on the weekend. They got it done.
1: They did. We were all running the calculations on the back pages too, and yeah. it was a great story.
0: Yeah, I remember the Crouch brothers went crazy and had about 40 touches each. I think Pritis absolutely dominated that game as well, and it was a cracking bit of drama, and the Fever had that right until the end as well, to the last possible interception. They were just trying to make sure of it. So we always talk about, you know, looking at the margins and all that kind of thing and looking at percentage, how important it is. Well, this is Clint Wheeldon's point. Percentage is very, very important, because they got over the line by, I think it was 0.21% in the end. It was really, really close for the West Coast Fever, but they're going to host a home final this weekend, which is great. And we'll hear from Olivia Wilkinson in just a moment. Also, quarters, we spoke about golf, which, as I mentioned, Shinnecock Hills this weekend, just outside New York. The US Open is on. Five Aussies in the field: Jason Day, Lucas Herbert, Cameron Smith, Adam Scott, who... is just incredible. His run at majors is unbelievable. He's got I think the longest streak almost ever, certainly the longest active streak of majors played in. So 100th consecutive major championship, I think it is, this weekend for Adam Scott.
1: And has
0: 100 straight.
1: And has what I regard as the greatest major victory as well.
0: Yeah, so I think it's the longest active streak at the moment. Adam Scott began 25 years ago at the 2001 Open Championship. Jack Nicklaus, of course, holds the record with 146. So I'm not sure Adam will get to that. But Minwoo Lee, he is probably the best of the Aussie chances. The boy from Perth, JJ Spawn, the defending champion, while Scotty Scheffler is the consensus favourite. And in the tennis, Serena Williams, who we knew was making a comeback to tennis, well, her and Venus Williams have been granted a wild card into the Wimbledon ladies doubles, because they are two of the absolute greatest players.
1: So you're denying a young qualifier the opportunity?
0: I couldn't care less, to be honest. Stuff it. It's Serena Williams. She's the greatest player of all time. We can disagree on that. She's 44.
1: Not a fan, mate.
0: 44, and Venus is 46.
1: She should have been banned for a year.
0: She'll probably win.

0: performance after the US Open final when Naomi Osaka won. Should have been banned for a year. It was
1: terrible behaviour. Naomi Osaka hasn't really covered herself in glory ever since then either.
0: Can you blame her?
1: Oh, you can't.
0: That was her maiden slam win?
1: Serena just showed her how to throw the toys out of the cot, which Naomi has done a number of times since then.
0: Well, tell me what happened.
1: But Serena and Venus, they will reunite to play in the doubles at Wimbledon this year. They've won it six times, of course, in the doubles, and Serena is the greatest individual player of all time as well. So that starts in 2 weeks' time.
0: Margaret Court?
1: Serena's by far better than Margaret Court. So,
0: Margaret's got the stats on her.
1: Yeah, but you've got to think era, and I know it's... I think there's a sweet spot in the sporting landscape where it's harder to beat players because everyone is a professional. Like, the level is much higher. I think it's harder to play certain sports probably from, like, the mid-'80s onwards.
0: It'll be interesting you put Margaret Court in today's era with the same coaching, the same rackets. It'll be interesting.
1: I think Serena's just a freak of nature.
0: All yours.
1: Unfortunately. Not a massive fan of Serena or her antics. I agree with you. I've never been a huge rap for her personality, but I think she's just an incredible, incredible player. So we'll wait and see what happens there in a couple of weeks. But you can guarantee one thing, Quarters. They'll draw a crowd.
0: Oh, yeah.
1: People are going to be watching the Williams sisters. Venus turns 46 tomorrow. She's still been playing singles. Was out at the Aussie Open. We spoke about this the other week with Serena's comeback. This is the doubles, which we found out today. So plenty happening. By the way, we will talk to Olivia Wilkinson in just a moment. This will touch your heart, Quarters. Roger in Auburn Grove. Must be a mate of yours.
0: Mm-hmm.
1: 2008.
0: Great
1: call. Hawthorn are my favourite underdogs.
0: Great call.
1: Now you talk us through it.
0: Well, I had to work. I couldn't get across.
1: You can talk us through it, though. Talk us through the story of the year.
0: Stuart Dew, third quarter. One of the great underdog stories.
1: Geelong unbeatable.
0: Geelong unbeatable.
1: Best team all year, not the best team on the day.
0: That's right.
1: It's all that matters. Poor kicking is poor football.
0: My favourite part of that story is a prominent Melbourne journalist who's a great mate of mine and also a Geelong supporter. On the eve of the game, I was saying, do you think Hawthorn's a chance? And his comment was, I wouldn't have thought so. So you know what the call I made. You know what I said when I made the call after the game.
1: Said you wouldn't have thought so.
0: I wouldn't have thought so.
1: Yeah. Hawthorn have won two premierships in the space of, I think, 5 years due to poor kicking on the other side of the park. But that's how you win.
0: It's called pressure.
1: That's how you win grand finals. Quarters.
0: Perceived pressure, Mitch.
1: It is 13 minutes to 8 here on Extra Time. As always on a Tuesday night, it is time to go inside the four walls of the Fever, and it's the West Coast Finals Fever right now, securing third spot in dramatic fashion on Sunday, defeating the Vixens by 9 to edge out the Mavericks and secure a home final this weekend against that very team. We're lucky enough to be joined on the line by

0: game was nothing but a win, and we did have plastered all over our whiteboard in the change rooms, like +8. We knew we had to win by +8 to get that home final. So for us, it was like a finals-like game, and yeah, we executed beautifully, winning by 9.
1: I was going to ask that question. How much did you talk about the margin you needed to win by before the game? But you kind of answered it then. I guess Dan Ryan absolutely drilled into you exactly what you needed to do.
0: 100%. And I think, yeah, it was really clear messaging to the group that we really wanted to fight our way into that third spot. And yeah, we did just that. And yeah, I think it was a really positive feel in the group. Like, we had really nothing to lose in that game, and I think that just strung together a really good 60-minute performance for us, and I personally think one of the best games that we've played. So I feel like it does set us up really, really great for our finals campaign now.
2: I was going to ask you that. Congratulations, Olivia. What a great win.
0: Thank you.
2: I was going to ask you that. Do you think it's the best win this year? And I'll repeat a question from last week, and that is this time last year, it felt like you were the hunted, and there's a lot of pressure on. Now it looks like you're a hunter.
0: Oh yeah, absolutely. Yeah, I think it's, I said it last week and I'll say it again, but I do think it's a really good position to be in. And yeah, last year having a very different experience to this year, and where we had to win a lot of close games this year, which I think is, yeah, really prepared us well for finals. And yeah, I know we know we had a goal of 8, but hopefully we can have a goal of, I don't know, maybe 10, I reckon, hopefully, to win to the Mavericks this week. But yeah, hopefully just a good win for us this week.
2: Final seconds, interception, Zoe Kranzberg leading to that last goal. How big was that in the post match?
0: Oh, incredible. Like, sitting and watching it actually on the bench, it, like, she was a mile away. It was insane that she ran that down and ended up closing out the match by those two goals, which was really needed at that time. I think we were down by 7, so yeah, and that percentage of that one goal was really needed. So yeah, it was so clutch from her, and that's what she produces for us at training week in and week out. So to see it on game day at a really critical time was incredible.
2: I reckon they're going to come from everywhere for this final. How important is it to fill it? And how big a deal is it to have the home final?
0: Oh, it's huge for us, and hopefully a little bit of revenge as well. The last time we played the Mavericks, we went down by 3 at home. So I think for us, it's really about, yeah, showing the Green Army that we can do it. And they really are our 8th player on game day. And hopefully that gets us over the line as well on the weekend. But I think we really just want to show a good performance for our amazing fans over West, and that's what we're really gunning for this weekend.
1: Olivia Wilkinson joining us from the West Coast Fever after they knocked off the Vixens by 9 over the weekend to secure a home final. They finished 3rd. They'll take on the Mavericks on Sunday at home at Perth Arena. You mentioned the crowd there, Liv. It was 13,847 last time you played the Mavericks. So it was as big as it's ever been during the home and away season. But they're, tell you what, they've been playing some pretty good netball of late. They're probably the most informed team in the competition alongside the Thunderbirds at the top. How big a challenge is it going to be to try and reverse that that result you had previously?
0: And it's going to be a big job on the weekend, and we're going to have to string together a really clinical 60 minutes of netball to get over the line. But I think, again, sort of the vibe that we had last week, we really want to carry into this week, is actually really focusing on what we can do and what we do well. And yeah, I think, as I said, I feel like last week was one of our best performances. So we want to really build on that and really just focus on us. And obviously with a tailored game plan towards Mavericks, because they're very different to the Vixens. But no, I think we're just going to hopefully build on our really clinical performance on the weekend and hopefully produce an even better game of netball.
1: Yeah, well, at 2 o'clock it is at Perth Arena on Sunday, Olivia, and I've been reliably informed 8,000 tickets already sold and it's only Tuesday. So we are well on our way to being right up around or over that 14,000 mark. It's going to be an absolute cracking contest between the two sides. I was so happy that you're there. You are an underdog in a few ways this year, trying to win the whole thing. Yeah.

0: last year to the final as the favourite, but we've been chatting underdogs all night, and it's nice to be the hunter this time. So congratulations on the win against the Vixens. It was well earned by you and the team, and good luck against the Mavericks. We'll be watching on. We can't wait.
1: Oh, thanks so much. I appreciate it.
0: Olivia Wilkinson there from the West Coast Fever, cracking win, as I said. Fitting talking about underdogs, because they were the underdogs against the Vixens on the weekend on the road, and to win by 9, get the job done. Great to chat to our regular, Olivia Wilkinson, who we've been chatting to all year, quarters. 8,000 tickets, that's going to get there by the end.
2: Oh, they get there.
0: Oh, that's going to get, it's going to be a massive crowd. I'll be watching. I'm going to try and get there if I can. And if I can't get there because I can't secure a ticket, you can bet your bottom dollar I'll be watching on. By the way, Sandy's on your side. Not a big fan of Serena. She says she's rooting for your quarters in this battle. By the way, one coming through on the text line, 0437221025. Speaking of underdogs, Joe in Esperance said, good evening, quarters and Mitchell. Loving the discussion. Many soccer teams have famous underdog stories. Great to hear them. A lot of teams coming through the leagues as low as Division 5 all the way up to Division 1. However, the best underdog story closest to his heart was when Gordon Bombay took Charlie Banks and the ragtag Mighty Ducks squad to the Minnesota Pee Wee Hockey Championship. That's from Joe in Esperance. Joe Anthony texting in there. So, Mighty Ducks fan. You had another movie as well.
2: Well, no, we missed. We're talking 83 before, which was a great year, of course, for the America's Cup and for Hawthorne.
0: Yeah.
2: But the Melbourne Cup, November 1983, one of the great comeback wins. I think we might have a bit of audio.
0: We do.
3: Mr. Jazz on the outside, Noble Comet, the centre, Kiyomare, no peer running on, Noble Comet on the inside, and Mr. Jazz, Noble Comet takes the lead, Kiwi will beat them all, it's come from last, Kiwi's won the Melbourne Cup, a blistering performance, Kiwi coming from second last to beat Noble Comet and Mr. Jazz in the Melbourne Cup.
0: Oh, there you go, oh, Kiwi.
2: Last on the home turn, only a little fella, a Kiwi, of course, a Kiwi, not an Aussie, but we claim them all, don't we?
0: Prince of Penzance, 2015, I think it was. Of course, Michelle Payne, first female jockey to ever win on a female horse as well, coming from right down the middle of the track in the speed lane. She was paying the longest odds of a Melbourne Cup winner at the time to break history. So that's another one from horse racing. What else we have? Shout out to the boxing one as well. One of the most famous sporting upsets of all time.
2: Yeah, Buster Douglas v. Mike Tyson, 1990, 42-1 he was. 10th round KO, unbeatable at the time, Mike Tyson. And did we mention Kieran Perkins, late 8, 1996 Atlanta? That has to be one of the great.
0: Yeah, it's got to be. It's one of the great Aussie moments, late 8.
2: Written off.
0: Yep, absolutely dominated Kieran Perkins.
2: But we all watched because we thought, sneaky chance. Loved Kieran Perkins. Yeah, and he's just such a big heart.
0: And you just liked him, didn't you? Like, it was hard not to root for him. By the way, Sally from Parkwood, as always, texted in and said, what a win by the Fever. Defence was incredible. The super shots were amazing, and I love the team's determination and will to win. Jess Anstis, best game of the season. I agree with that. And to win by 9 and get a home final, loved every second of it. Bring on the Mavericks. Sally from Parkwood, who has been a loyal Fever fan throughout the entire year so far in extra time. Frank from Winthrop said, Mitch, 1973 FA Cup, Sunderland beat Liverpool. So that's Frank's recommendation. That'll make Clint Wheeldon happy as an Evertonian fan. Every time Liverpool get beaten, he's very, very happy. So I'm sure Clint will be stoked about that recommendation or nomination, I say, from Frank. Before we finish up tonight, I've got about 2 minutes. A quick call from Troy, who's been patiently waiting on the line from Collie. What have you got for us, Troy?
4: Well, I'm an underdog because the last two nights I've waited over an hour to get on the show. So you can do what you like with the show, mate. If you're going to advertise for people to ring in, talk to them. Don't leave him hanging like I have the last two nights.
0: Okay, Troy. Troy disappointed that he had to wait a little bit too long on the phone. That's fair enough, Troy. Call in tomorrow and you might not get to hear because it's a state of origin. So Ash Nelson won't be in the chair tomorrow night because Origin Game 2 is on. But if Troy wants to complain about that.
2: Go Queensland.
0: Go for it, Troy. All you like. Sometimes we can't get to your calls because we've got interviews to do, we've got texts to read out. We try our best to get to your calls every single time. And sometimes, unfortunately, we got things to get through on the show. And we had to chat to Olivia Wilkinson from the West Coast Fever because they are playing in a final this weekend on Sunday. And that was worth chatting to Olivia Wilkinson for, I thought. So
2: it was indeed.
0: There you go. Last time I try and fit

0: Troy in on the back end of a show when we only had 2 minutes left, quarters.
1: Troy gets a good run.
0: He gets a good run, Troy. We give him a lot of runs, Troy, so I'm sure he'll call back.
1: And, he'll call back. We'll we love you, Troy. Call back.
0: We'll get back on terms as well with Troy. But it is Origin tomorrow night, quarters. So as I said, there'll be no extra time. It'll be on local radio.
1: MCG.
0: A lot of changes to the sides as well. Some injuries for New South Wales. I think Mitch Moses is back in the side, which is a big one for them as well. So Origin tomorrow night is going to be an absolute cracker. If it's anything like the first game. Oh, it's going to be a ripper. But I tell you what, New South Wales, one hand on it already. If they can get the job done on neutral territory.
1: Talk them up, Mitch, please.
0: They'll be very happy. I'm more of a Queensland man myself, more of a Queensland follower.
1: So I'm a Victorian, so
0: yeah,
1: by default.
0: I'm very trepidatious when I say I like Queensland because Clint Wilden is, of course, a New South West Australian. So too is Oliver Peterson. So I genuinely cop it a little bit. When I support Queensland too loudly.
1: I would suggest you would have had the bragging rights over the journey more often than not.
0: I've grown up through, let's just say I grew up through an era where there were very, very few losses for the Maroons. But that is on tomorrow night, no extra time. State of Origin Game 2 will be brought to you by the ABC Sports Team. Court, it's been great to have your company.
1: As always, mate.
0: Everyone else, see you next time.
2: On ABC. ABC News, good evening. I'm Noni Edwards. Opposition leader Angus Taylor has visited Alice Springs with Northern Territory Senator Jacinta Nampajimpa-Price. The pair met with relatives of five-year-old Kumanjaya little baby and laid flowers at her memorial, with Mr. Taylor describing the meeting as heartrending. They've also renewed calls for greater scrutiny of Indigenous spending in Central Australia, questioning whether hundreds of millions of dollars in federal funding is delivering change on the ground. The federal government says the money has been invested heavily in community safety, youth services, patrols, emergency accommodation and infrastructure. A former West Coast Eagles player's legal action against the club returned to court today. David Webber reports.
3: Daniel Venables suffered concussion after a collision during a match in 2019. He's lodged a civil claim for compensation against his former club, the West Coast Eagles, the AFL, an AFL doctor, and two doctors employed by the Eagles. The doctors are seeking to have claims against them struck out. Venables' lawyer told the court his client suffered a brain injury and should have been sent to the hospital immediately after the incident. He said his client was instead told to go home with his girlfriend, and while not all concussions resulted in acquired brain injuries, this one did.
2: Experts say the economic impact of the US-Iran deal remains unclear. With severe inflation, economic stress and hardline politics deepened by war, they say there is little hope ordinary Iranians will benefit. The preliminary agreement is expected to be formally signed on Friday, and so far few details of the deal are known. Iranian Kurdish journalist Siavash Shahabi says the fundamentals needed to rebuild Iran's economy, including a mobile labour market, remain absent.
4: We don't know how it's going to affect the inflation, the investments by different sectors. There are three important factors the whole opposition is working on: free political party, free union organization, and free speech. These three pillars are very important. We don't have them. These are issues that doesn't allow society to engage.
2: Israel's Supreme Court has rejected an appeal to release a prominent Palestinian doctor who's been held without charge for the last year and a half. Eliza Getzi has more.
5: Abu Safia is one of at least 14 doctors from Gaza who have been detained in Israel without charge for more than a year. The director of the Kamal Adwan Hospital was among the doctors who refused to leave the dozens of newborn infants they were treating after the Israeli military ordered them to leave in 2023. He was captured in 2024. The Israeli military has accused Mr. Safia of being a member of the Palestinian militant group Hamas, but it's given no evidence, and Gaza's health ministry and Hamas have denied the allegation. Physicians for Human Rights Israel says the Supreme Court based its decision on confidential materials that were not shared with Abu Safia or his lawyer. The court declined to comment.
2: Ukraine's President Volodymyr Zelensky has met his US counterpart Donald Trump and the US Secretary of State Marco Rubio on the sidelines of the Group of Seven summit. Mr. Zelensky posted photos of the three on Telegram with the caption, "It is always important to coordinate positions." Mr. Zelensky's communications advisor said the leaders talked as part of a broader meeting at the summit. Mr. Trump said he would meet Zelensky later on Tuesday. The Bureau of Meteorology has officially declared an El Niño weather event, warning it could be one of the worst ever seen in the modern era. Satyam

0: Einstein reports.
1: Bombers joined its international counterparts from the United States and Japan, saying an El Nino event is underway. For Australia, that means an increased risk of drought, hotter weather, harsher fire seasons, and a delayed monsoon season in the north. For the rest of the world, there's an increased risk of powerful storms, heavy rain, and flooding. El Nino is caused by the warming of surface ocean temperatures in the Pacific Ocean near the equator. The Weather Bureau says modelling shows it could be the strongest ever seen in the modern era. Last week, authorities in the US declared an El Nino was underway and warned there's a 63% chance it will be among the worst since records began in 1950.
0: Sport now, and American tennis great Serena Williams will return to Wimbledon after a four-year absence after being handed a wild card for the women's doubles by the All England Club. The 44-year-old winner of 23 Grand Slam singles titles made a comeback this month at the Queen's Club Championships, playing doubles with Canadian Victoria Mboko. Williams has won seven Wimbledon singles titles and doubles titles alongside her older sister Venus, whom she'll partner again at this year's championships. I'm Noni Edwards. I've been broadcasting this evening from Gadigal land. You're up to date now with the very latest from ABC News. And at any time for your latest, you can head to the ABC Listen app.
2: WA's weather, heavy rain with thunderstorms and very windy over eastern parts of the southeast coastal district, easing in the afternoon. Showers and drizzle over the remainder of the southern and eastern parts of the southwest land division along the west coast, south of Geraldton, northern Goldfield, southern Kimberley and southern interior, more frequent about the south coast. Showers with moderate falls over the southern Goldfields, Eucla and northeast interior, with the chance of a thunderstorm easing in the afternoon and evening. In Perth, partly cloudy with a top of 18.

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2: Yes, well, hello, and how are you? Philip Clark with you on ABC Radio. This is Nightlife. It's Tuesday. It's the 16th of June, first hour of the program. Very good to be with you. Thanks for dropping in. It's first hour, 6 past 10, 6 past 8 in Western Australia. In South Australia and the Territory, it's 24 to 10. We're broadcasting right across Australia to every nook and cranny and also into the Pacific, courtesy of Radio Australia as well. 6 past midnight in Tuvalu, Fiji and Kiribati. And in Port Moresby, it's 6 past 10. We're also into Tonga and Samoa and Port Vila and Honiara as well. And everywhere else around the globe, courtesy of the internet as well. So to hi to everybody, and the mighty challenge and your chance to win fame and glory is not that far away. 1-300-800-222. Keep that number handy. Plenty to talk about tonight. You should be getting us loud and clear everywhere. There might be some issues a bit later on after midnight. I'll let you know about that in some parts of the country. But by and large, you should be getting our signal loud and clear. All right, coming up tonight, we're going to have to talk about the World Cup in the first hour. Great panel assembled. Tracy Holmes, head of the Sports Ambassador podcast, Ned Hall from ABC Sport, and Craig Foster, former Socceroo, will join us. We'll talk about the World Cup and the politics of it, the organisation of it, the sheer size and spectacle of it. Love you to join that conversation or ask a question too. 1-300-800-222 is the number. 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There's lots of things up there. We've put last night's program, which was well received, particularly by female listeners. The program we broadcast last night on the current issues in and around hair loss. Now, we delved into whether it's triggered by heredity or hormonal changes, medical conditions or medications, and the very latest information was available. Courtesy of our guest, Dr. Rod Sinclair, Professor of Dermatology at the University of Melbourne. Here's a little bit from it.
3: Well, when you go bald, the follicles don't disappear. They just stop producing hair. So the hair follicles are still there, and they can be reawakened. And what happens when you go bald is that the whole follicle shrinks and miniaturizes so that the hair that comes out of the follicle in the bald part of the scalp is shorter. It only grows for a couple of months, gets to a couple of centimetres or even

0: even less, and the diameter of the individual hair fibre gets smaller and smaller. And so that miniaturization of the follicle is the basis of going bald. So the hairs are still there. They can be reawakened.
1: Yeah, they can be. There's a lot of hope at hand, actually. So check it out. Check the podcast out. All right, now, coming up tonight in our first hour, the 2026 World Cup Soccer. The World Cup, it's been quite an event so far. We'll talk about the Socceroos at length, don't worry. Shortly, if you'd like to take part in this conversation, 1-300-800-222 is my number. Also, into the second hour, Nightlife News Breakdown, led tonight by Katina Curtis, Canberra Bureau Chief of the West Australian, looking at the argy-bargy over capital gains tax reform. Also, the appearance by One Nation leader Pauline Hanson at the press club tomorrow as well. We'll look at Australian history. I'm sure Tracy Holmes would know about this, but Donald McIntosh won two Olympic medals back in 1900 at the Paris Games. He didn't even know he was an Olympian particularly. He was a crack shot, and shooting at that stage meant shooting live pigeons. It's a really interesting story. And Michael Adams, creator and host of the Forgotten Australia podcast, will be with us in the second hour to talk to us all about this unlikely Olympian. We'll chat tech with Peter Marks as well. We'll play the Mighty Challenge and raise your issues in Issues of the Day. So there's plenty on, lots of time to talk about it as well. I would love you to join the program. 1-300-800-222.
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1: Well, the biggest sporting event on the planet, the FIFA World Cup, has kicked off. It's held every 4 years. The 2026 edition

0: has already broken all sorts of records, more teams, more matches, more money, underlined, than any other tournament. For the first time ever, three nations, the US, Canada and Mexico, are hosting it. The field's got bigger and bigger. It's now got 48 teams playing 108 matches across 16 cities, and the total prize pool nudging roughly $1.3 billion. The tournament kicked off in Mexico City on June 11th, runs right through to the final, which is in New Jersey, on July the 19th. Alongside the spectacle and the games, of course, the World Cup never arrives without politics as well, and there's plenty of drama at almost every level of this competition. To talk about it and to take us through the next month of football, we're joined by Ned Hall from ABC Sport and the Sports Ambassador podcast host, Tracy Holmes. Tracy, good evening to you. Welcome to Nightlife.
1: Thanks for having me, Phil.
0: And Ned Hall from ABC Sport, who can hardly contain himself. Ned, g'day. G'day. How are you going?
2: Very excited, although this is the wrong end of the day for me at the moment. I've been doing a lot of early mornings, so this is later than I've been up for a little while.
0: This is when you sit there and you bite the back off the stub of your pencil, working out the permutations and combinations. I'm going to talk to former Socceroos captain, broadcaster and human rights activist Craig Foster a little later as well. He couldn't join us live because he was at soccer training, so I managed to get him in a break as well. Look, Ned, first maybe to you, the scale of this tournament, 48 teams, is bigger better?
2: Yeah, interesting question. So when they expanded out to 48 teams, they were keen to do this, funnily enough, last World Cup in Qatar, but obviously that would have been logistically extremely hard in a much smaller country where they were building the stadiums up from scratch. You've got to get the stadiums ready for that number of matches, and also training facilities for 48 teams as well. That's, you know, an extra 16 teams added in on top. The interesting thing is the push for 48 teams really did come from within FIFA. It's not really anything that was being hugely advocated for by fan groups necessarily, but I'm a bit split on it, because originally I was thinking, look, it is a bit unwieldy, and I can see where FIFA pushes the way down the line, because more teams means more broadcast revenue, means more money,
0: course,
2: and more people through the gates.
0: It's all just more product, and it's more TV, you know, it's more television, it's more people, it's more money. That's the reason, isn't it?
2: It is. However, you do get to see some great stories coming through as a result of that, and one earlier on today. I mean, Cape Verde would not have been making it to a World Cup, I think, under the old system, where there's now these extra qualification places. So you do get to see different nations playing at the world's top stage, which you possibly wouldn't have done before. So you're going to get some great stories in and around it. But it also means for me that, one, qualifying becomes less significant, and the qualifying for World Cups, as Australian fans know, is edge of your seat stuff. A lot of the time, Australia's gone through the playoffs on a number of occasions. This time, they did qualify directly. So it means that the qualification is a bit less important now. And it also means that getting to the tournament from where Australia is now, going to the round of 32, only 16 teams go home from the group stage. Eight third-place teams out of the 12 groups will be playing in the knockout phase of the competition. So it's certainly made it possibly a bit more easy to get through to the latter stages of the competition.
0: Yeah, Tracy, is it fair to say that commercial considerations have driven this, or do you think that there is actually a push for more, I don't know, diversity, inclusion, all that sort of stuff, smaller nations get a look in?
1: Yeah, look, it's all part of that. And I think if you're FIFA and you're in charge of running what is called the World Game for the world, you can't just have a World Cup that is dominated by Europe. And even with the expanded number of teams now competing, UEFA, the European continent, still gets almost double the next group of nations competing. So UEFA will have 16 teams competing here. Africa gets 9, up from 5 last time around. So when you start looking at the world population and the fact that the world is a whole lot more connected, and you're talking about the world game, then you've actually got to go to the world markets. 68% of the world's population almost is in Asia. Almost 20% of the world's population is in Africa. So if you don't give them fair representation, you can't really call yourself the World Cup as part of the world game.
0: Ned, though, the thing is, I don't know, I'm untutored in this matter, but, you know, help me out here. How does Cape Verde or Curaçao, or for that matter, with all due respect to our cross-Tasman cousins, New Zealand, how do they get in it? And yet one of the great powerhouses of world football, Italy, doesn't. So, well, in other words, it's a World Cup, but there aren't necessarily the best teams in the world there.
2: Well, it's interesting because, as Tracy just mentioned then, they've really

0: expanded the European pool as well, so that they got more places as a result of this. And I honestly think one of the reasons FIFA did want this expanded, it's a bit like the rationale behind the Champions League going to the league format. It means that the big teams get more games and get more chances to stay in the competition. I actually think they were thinking that if there's 48 teams, the likes of Italy won't miss out on qualifying for World Cups. But that's exactly what they've done again this time around. Two World Cups in a row now that Italy haven't managed to qualify for the tournament itself. But that's the situation. That's the number of qualification places that UEFA has to offer. And if Italy aren't good enough to get through those, they don't go to the tournament. And in different parts of the world, that's your set number of places that you've got. Tracy mentioned then, you know, 9 places for Africa. And so as a result of that, it expands the number of teams who have got through from there. In the past, some big name teams from Africa haven't made it to World Cups as a result of this. You know, yeah, Egypt haven't got a great record there. Great record in the African Cup of Nations, but haven't managed to get through to as many World Cups as a result. So you now get them greater opportunity to get to these tournaments. And it's you know, showcasing different parts of the world. The New Zealand issue is interesting because they're in the Oceania group, which Australia used to be in. They used to get half a qualification place, which meant that they win the qualification group and then they go through and play in a playoff against often South American opposition at the end of their whole process. Now they have one spot. So if you top the Oceania group, which New Zealand pretty much locked in to do all the time, they're straight through to the World
1: Cup.
0: So we
1: should have stayed in that, should we?
0: I was going to say that's Australia's rationale for moving in the first place, was that, you know, much easier to maybe get in through Asia, where there are a guaranteed number of spots. There were 4 spots, 4.5 spots under the old system, and there's now 9 spots, so they've doubled the number of spots there. But they'd almost be guaranteed to get through Oceania, but you're not playing the same quality level of opposition.
1: Tracy, what does FIFA try to achieve here? Are they trying to say, look, this is a competition which will produce the best national team in the world, or are they trying to do something else?
2: Oh, look, you know, it's hard, like you say, when some of the top teams in the world aren't there. When you look at the Olympic Games, okay, and the Olympics has 200-plus nations competing. You don't get to send the top 10 ranked people in the world. Each country gets to pick their top 2. So if you're Australia or America in the swimming, you could dominate every single swimming event and put 5 competitors in a race because the world rankings support them being there. But that wouldn't be fair to all of the other nations competing who want to bring their best. And so that's what we're seeing in a team sport here with the FIFA World Cup. And growth, you know, things just have to keep growing, Phil. That's the way of the world, isn't it? And if FIFA wants to be giving more money to more nations to build football academies, and I heard the President Gianni Infantino talking at his opening World Cup press conference, and I know he always cops a lot of stick for anything he says, basically. But he made this one point, and he said, look, we give money to Vanuatu. Who else is giving money to Vanuatu? And as a result, Vanuatu has got funding for football. And I actually saw a really great little package on the ABC, and it was looking at what this World Cup meant to Vanuatu. They'll never have their football team playing there, not for many, many hundreds of years. But they break into zones, like whether that's through schools or you know, precincts, and they all get given a team. It's like a lucky draw. Okay, you'll support France through the World Cup, and you'll support the Socceroos, and you'll be supporting the USA. They have a World Cup march, and they march through the main street, and people turned out en masse to cheer on the teams as they marched with the flags of the team they'd be supporting. It was really fabulous. It was a great way to see how a small nation that will never be represented at the World Cup is actually tapping into the World Cup and is also benefiting because of more money that comes in. They get to invest in football on their own terms.
1: How are we going in terms of the Socceroos, Ned? How do we rate the win against Turkey? Is this our best ever win at the World Cup?
0: I reckon you've probably got to put it just behind that win against Japan, which, you know, a huge win on the return to the tournament after such a long absence. But it is right up there in terms of what they did. A lot of raised eyebrows when the team sheets came in, with especially Matt Ryan not starting in goal and Patrick Beach getting the nod ahead of him. Just because a young kid at 22 has played 2 international matches before, for him to be thrown in at the deep end in a hugely important match for the country, packed stadium, first match of the World Cup, ahead of the experienced and established captain of the squad in Matt Ryan, that was a massive call. Probably

0: also so was Paul Okon Engsler coming in midfield ahead of Jackson Irvine. You tend to lean a lot of the time towards the players with experience with those big matches. But Tony Popovich has been really brave with his selections in terms of going with youth ahead of some of the more established players there. And it sort of looks like he knows what he's doing with the way that they've played. He's set them up defensively, which is what you'd expect from a former centre-half, that defensively they're very, very solid. And he's got a lot of pace into the squad as well. Obviously, Nestori Irinkunda, Mo Torre in there, but Nishan Volupalai came on off the bench too. Really lightning-quick players, and that's just the way he's got them set up for the tournament. They're in camp for an awful long time before the first match, and they're looking well drilled, looking confident, and looking like a really together unit.
1: I know. The soccer is. This has always been my thing about soccer. I think not always does the best team win, because it's such a low scoring game that, you know, things can happen. And in this instance, if you looked at Turkey's possession of the ball, I mean, it was, you know, almost double Australia's. Didn't matter because Patrick Beach wouldn't let them kick a goal. So, you know, more power to him. Does that kind of go on, Red?
0: I was just going to say, there's also like in trends in football that tend to sort of they shift around a little bit, but over the past few years we've seen an awful lot where teams have been happy to let other teams have the ball and then hit them on the counter-attack. So some teams are very much set up in that way.
1: Which is what the Socceroos were doing, isn't it?
0: Yeah. Exactly, and some teams are a lot more possession-based. We saw Spain play against Cabo Verde earlier on today. I think they had 76% of possession in the match, but that's what Spain do against most teams. They hold the ball, they struggle scoring goals, but it's about quick transition that Australia managed to do through from back to front, getting the ball downfield quickly and being effective in front of goal. That very much is a tactic that a lot of teams will set up with.
1: Tracy, can it hang on for the USA on Saturday morning?
2: Yeah, well, I know one thing for sure, and you know, I can't go into the tactics like Ned does, but I'll tell you this: the USA, that may not have been thinking very highly of the Socceroos heading into the tournament, thinking they're going to have an easy win, they're suddenly rethinking their strategy. That is one thing for sure.
1: Yeah, I think that's right, isn't it, Ned? I mean, what are they going to do? But the problem's Patrick Beach, isn't it? Well, the problem's the tight defensive, you know, lineup anyway, but at the end of the day, you've got to get past this bloke. and he's not easy to get past.
0: No, absolutely. He had just a phenomenal game for Australia. You know, and as I say, huge pressure match, but looked absolutely fantastic for Australia. Made all those saves. I saw him interviewed afterwards as well. He brushed it off as though he was expected to play that well. Was very confident in what he was doing, which is great to see. The one thing for the US is that they were also very impressive in beating Paraguay by 4-1. Yeah. A couple of their players coming into the competition, Christian Pulisic, their main playmaker, plays in Italy for AC Milan, hadn't had the best of seasons, seemingly a bit out of sorts. He was superb. However, he did go off at half-time with an injured calf. He did train separately from the rest of the squad, but they'll be hoping he's fit to play. Following Balogun, who's an interesting case, plays up front for them, scored 2 goals. He was born in Brooklyn. I think he lived there for about a month, and then he moved to the UK where he was brought up and came through the Arsenal system. He's a great striker. He looked on really good form. He was in great form at the end of the season there. So they will be confident against Australia, but I honestly think we're going to see a very similar style game to the one we saw against Turkey, where I think you'll see the US pressing a lot of good defending from Australia, and Australia looking to hit them on the counter-attack.
1: Does Matt Ryan get a game anymore in this tournament?
0: I don't think he does. And Tony Popovich has been happy to make those big calls from the day he walked through the door as the Socceroos coach. He dropped Matt Ryan straight away. Matt Ryan at the time was with Roma playing in Italy and wasn't playing. He was on the bench all the time. So basically Tony Popovich said, if you're not playing regular football, you can't be considered our number one goalkeeper. So he left there, got back to his number one spot again. He's on the outer once again. And Tony Popovich, as I say, he will make the big calls if he thinks it's right.
1: Yes, he has. All right, look, let's have a chat to Craig Foster, former Socceroos captain, broadcaster, author and human rights activist, of course. I wanted to speak to him with the rest of us, but he's at soccer training this evening. I did manage to catch up with him earlier and welcomed him to the program and asked him how he was feeling about the Socceroos. Craig, good evening to you.
3: Yeah, hi, Philip. Yeah, good to join you. Always to talk about football and Socceroos. Exciting times.
1: Oh, so exciting, isn't it? I mean, does it matter in a way what else they do at the World Cup so far, having beat Turkey 2-0, and Turkey are heavyweights? It's one of the great wins, isn't it?
3: Yeah, it's a good question, actually. You're right. We've already had an extraordinary

0: experience out of the World Cup. Of course, makes us very hungry for more, but you can't take those moments for granted. Sometimes they don't happen. You can have unbelievable performances in football and still not get the result. You always need that little bit of good fortune to go your way, and you need a Patrick Beach in goal. That's a good metaphor for everyone. Make sure you have a Patrick Beach in goal, whatever you're doing.
1: So many fresh faces, weren't there? I mean, I was saying to someone recently, the thing about the current bunch of Socceroos, I mean, unlike the past, is that they're probably, most of them are not household names. And I was saying, can anybody name one that you're really familiar with? This is not soccer fans, of course, but I said probably Matt Ryan, and is the only one that you probably could easily put your finger on. And then I was remember texting a friend of mine on the day of the match saying, and also he's not even playing.
0: That's right.
1: Who's this Patrick Beach? Well, we certainly weren't asking that at the end of the game, were we?
0: That's right. And no, you're right what you say. So, the game has been working very, very hard, diligently in all of our academies to try and get back to and exceed the quality of players that we've had in the past. And the exciting thing is we've just got this new generation coming through, and they're the first in 20 years to actually have the real potential to do so. They're still young, of course, but a Jordi Bosz at left back, he could play for any of the top clubs in the world. He could play for Barcelona, I've got absolutely no doubt. Lucas Herrington, 18 years old, Barcelona are after him, which that's never happened before. You've got Nestor Iheanacho, who has potential to be, and the quality definitely to be playing for one of the world's top clubs. So all of a sudden, we've got this brilliant generation. And we thought it was a little bit early, weren't too sure how much Tony Popovich was going to trust in them. He's seen them now for a full month, and seeing them in training, he's obviously, decided that they're ready to go, that they have not just the energy and the enthusiasm, the youthful quality, but actually they're able to cope with the pressure. And he was right. Great decisions, a very bold lineup. I was surprised. In fact, I was staggered because Matty Ryan and Jackson Irvine are the two most experienced players. I thought you could leave one out, but leaving two out, you're effectively leaving out nearly 200 caps of experience and multiple World Cups. Leaving them both out, that was bold, and it paid off beautifully. And what a great message for Australia. We need more of that from all of us.
1: Patrick Beach is going to have a price on his head after this, isn't he?
0: Yeah, well, I think so. But, the same thing about a goalkeeper is you've got to keep it up. Right? So, you're coming into some rough games, big games now. And, the thing about goalkeepers, it was an incredible performance, probably the greatest in Socceroos history. It was the most saves by a keeper. So that is arguably the case. But you've got to have consistency as well. And, quality in one game is one thing, but of course people are looking at, can you back up, can you play against different opponents? So he's got work to do, and let's hope he maintains that level.
1: Gee, I love Nestor Iheanacho's gesture after he kicked that goal and he goes over to the corner and does his best imitation of Tim Cahill. Because as many people will remember, Tim Cahill was the first Australian to actually score a goal in the World Cup. And so Nestor knows his history. And so I guess the players do too, don't they?
0: How good was that? Yeah, for ex-players and for fans, it was quite beautiful. Yeah, because you don't expect the kids.
1: No, you don't. I didn't really expect him to think, I mean, given his life history and his life journey, how much of a student of it he was.
0: Well, that's true. But, as you say, he's a Burundian refugee.
1: Yeah.
0: And they were in a Tanzania refugee camp and came down to Adelaide. And somehow had the ambition and desire and hope and dedication and determination to get where he is now, playing at the very peak of the world of national teams. That's incredible. Yeah, and to understand, the history of the shirt that he's wearing. It's an amazing, amazing message. It is a part of the Socceroos culture as well, I will say. So we make sure that all the players are aware of those that have come before. They do know that they are carrying a very, very long legacy of many generations who are up against it. I mean, the 74 team, that's right, they didn't score a goal.
1: No.
0: But let's not forget, they were milkmen and, newsagent owners.
1: They were going to work on Monday. That's right.
0: They were going to work on Monday and they were training after work, right? Yeah, there was no professionalism back then. So for Australia to even qualify, against South Korea over in Hong Kong, an incredible game. We look back on that in the pre-professional era with great pride, and those guys

0: never forgotten, and it's good to see that Timmy Cahill will neither be.
1: Yeah. Yep. Craig Foster's with us, former Socceroo broadcaster, author, human rights activist. He's kind of all things. Craig Foster, good to have your time too. Yeah, no, it's look, I suppose in all fairness, we could beat the United States, couldn't we?
0: Of course. I mean, the beauty of football, and one reason why, many people say, why is this game so loved? Like, what is it about this game? 6 billion people are going to watch it. I mean, it's just off the Richter scale, right? And the core, there are many reasons, but the core reason is that it is at its heart egalitarian. Like a kid like Vinicius or Ronaldo Phenomeno, all the kids and people who love the game will know these names, or Zizou, Algerian background playing on the streets of France. Anyone can literally make it with enough dedication and enough talent. You still need a hell of a lot of talent, of course, to get to the very top. But I'll tell you what, you need to work, and you need to work and work and overcome all sorts of barriers. And so you see people in this World Cup. You've got, Cape Verde there, stepping up and standing up against Spain, the great Spain, who are favourites to win, and getting a draw, and the goalkeeper talking about his family. And these things are just wonderful, wonderful stories. But at the heart of it, the tactical nature of the game, and the fact that even if you play unbelievably well and you dominate an opponent with the ball, you still got to get the ball in the net. And there's a guy in there who is world class. He's flying all over the place like Patrick Beach. And sometimes you would say 100 times out of 100 that ball has to go in. And this goalkeeper comes out of nowhere, flies like Superman, and
1: And he says it's not going
0: he just says it's not going in, this
1: in.
0: goal, right? It's not going in. This is Australia's goal, and you're not getting in. So, that happens, and that's a beautiful, beautiful part of the game. So.
1: Yep, we do seem to have a really, really disciplined and rock-solid defence. That is true. Hey, just quickly turning to World Cup politics, too, Craig, because that's never very far away. I mean,
0: No.
1: you were critical of Qatar in 2022, and rightly so, over the conditions of a lot of migrant workers there. 2026, all sorts of issues at play in the US, of course, immigration crackdowns, the ICE squads, and all of that. Fans of certain nations unable to travel to the US, referees, international referees, denied visas and so on. A lot of players are playing it pretty quiet, I guess. Do you reckon there are instructions everywhere to cool it?
0: Yeah, definitely. You saw the Socceroos made a really strong statement before 2022. And making that statement, there wasn't, in fairness to Qatar, and it was right to do so because there were thousands of people died building the stadium, obviously. But, in fairness to Qatar, the one thing they weren't at risk of was not being allowed in. For actually saying something about Qatar. And we call these countries authoritarian, some of them, and we're highly critical of the human rights and political frameworks. Well, what about the US, what it's doing right now? So players are very aware, and coaches and management and the like, very aware that anything that the players said prior to could very in a very real way mean that their visa would actually be denied, and if not denied, seriously disrupted. So that meant a delayed, which is just almost as bad, because these players have spent years, well, they've spent decades getting ready, but they've spent years qualifying, all of the players and the staff qualifying to get through to here. And then all of a sudden, you have the right to actually, the months before, to be working only towards the first game and preparing for that, and knowing that your family's going to be there, not being worried about all these issues. And you have a right to freedom of speech and backing human rights. So here we have in US, the country that says it's the bastion of freedom of speech, actually being the worst host in that regard that we've ever had. I mean, people have been going back to the 36 Olympics. They've been going back to some of the worst fascist periods, where even Jesse Owens and other athletes, they were still let in. So we've got problems today in the world.
1: How much of
0: In
1: it is
0: relation to
1: FIFA's
0: it.
1: fault, do you reckon, Craig? I mean, Gianni Infantino, the head of FIFA, says, look, we're a sporting organisation. We can't solve everything, even if you think we can. And some others say, well, look, FIFA's just yielded its responsibilities to the US, and they've lost control of the tournament. What do you
0: Well,
1: reckon?
0: it is the Trump World Cup. It's not the Infantino or FIFA World Cup, because he has controlled everything. Like, whatever he said, no, this is not right. I don't want.

0: this to happen. It hasn't happened. It rather than FIFA say, and you see the viewership around the world. You see the response of the fans, which is just extraordinary. Like, there's no global party like this. And by saying that, I mean it's so vitally important to countries like US to sell their brand. That the World Cup has immense power. It can impose, its statutes on a host country, and it must do so, because if it doesn't, then you have countries doing this sort of ridiculous behavior where a registered referees, are disallowed from actually reffing in the tournament. Highly experienced people have done multiple international tournaments. You also see the Uzbeks and other teams coming in and being frisked like criminals, while others are feted like, Hollywood stars. So the whole thing has been absolutely horrendous. Of course, as always, when the ball is first kicked, the players on the field save the game from FIFA. But they need very significant reform. Infantino has operated disgracefully. I mean, come on, we're talking about a inverted commas peace prize to Donald Trump, the most unpeaceful person in the world at the moment. It's just ridiculous.
1: I'll let you get back to training, Craig. Terrific to talk with you as always. Go to the Socceroos on Saturday morning, 5 a.m. Everybody, get up. Make sure
0: You're
1: you're there.
0: right. Let's go.
1: Let's go. Good on you, Craig.
0: All right. No worries.
1: Yeah, Fozzie. Craig Foster with us. Tracy Holmes and Ned Hall are with us as well. Ned from ABC Sport, Tracy Holmes from the Sports Ambassador podcast. Trace, he's pretty critical of FIFA. It's pretty easy to be critical of FIFA, isn't it? Have they handed over the tournament to Donald Trump?
2: I think when you were looking in the lead up to this, and as you say, many countries, they knew their fans were going to be banned. FIFA was hoping that the teams that had actually qualified would be allowed in. They tried to get numerous referees and assistant referees through. You knew that this was building. Nobody knew that he was then going to join up with Netanyahu and invade Iran. But in the lead up to that, you could see that things were starting to splinter. And if you were the head of FIFA and you've got the biggest show on earth and the biggest occasion of the biggest show on earth breathing down your throat, and you know that this is a man who's been holding out his hands for a FIFA peace prize, for a peace prize, and he wasn't going to get one, FIFA decides, let's invent one. And try and keep this bloke on side so we can at least get the teams in. Now, there's a couple of ways of looking at this. Yes, it's a dodgy prize. Who cares? No one cares about the FIFA Peace Prize because it doesn't really exist. It was given to Trump so that they could get the teams in to play the World Cup, and it's worked. I mean, it's not easy, but Iran is there competing. You can imagine what might have happened had Infantino not worked overtime in trying to keep the President of the United States, Donald Trump, in his back pocket, because a whole lot more could have very badly gone wrong, just with regard to the Somalian referee that was not allowed through and given, 11 hours of questioning before he was deported. There are a number of other referees that have come specifically from countries that are also on a banned or partial banned visa list from the USA, and all of the others did get in. So there was only one that was prevented, and several from countries like Gabon, Angola, Venezuela, other countries that are on the, banned or semi-banned list did manage to get in. So that was one out of a number. It could have been a whole lot worse. And so I have a little bit of sympathy for Gianni Infantino trying to massage that relationship in order to make sure that the World Cup actually happened with teams there.
1: Ned, what do you reckon? I mean, Infantino is in a long line of from Sepp Blatter backwards, isn't it? A long line of pretty dodgy heads of FIFA, isn't it? Isn't he?
2: When you say dodgy, what do you mean? Just before Ned answers that, what do you mean, Phil?
1: Well, I mean, currying influence, grovelling to Donald Trump. Is this the way that he ought to behave? Do you think,
2: Ned?
1: Ned.
3: Well, I thought you were going to jump back in there again, Tricia. It was very interesting with the Peace Prize, because for me it was incredibly transparent what he was doing. It's essentially giving Donald Trump a lovely shiny bauble to keep him satisfied so that they wouldn't interfere as much as they potentially could have done. He was threatening at one stage Donald Trump to take games away from cities that he didn't like, and the USA is playing in Los Angeles and Seattle on a couple of matches, which are both Democrat cities, so he has kept the matches there. If he'd started going out willy-nilly and saying, oh, actually, I don't want any games in Seattle now because they don't vote for me there, so we'll move them somewhere else, it would have been absolutely chaotic and carnage. So I think Tracy's exactly right. That's exactly what they've done there. And it was clever politicking. For an organisation that doesn't like politics, there was an awful lot of politics involved at the top levels of FIFA. Where I have bigger issues with what FIFA do is, I think you look at the handing of games to the next few nations. You look back at, obviously, 2018 going to Russia and then 2022 going to Qatar through some very, very unusual bidding processes there. The next World Cup is going to six nations across three continents, which handily cycles the World Cup rotation through to get us back to Asia for 2034, where Saudi Arabia has basically got the tournament unopposed. So they do a lot of deals like that, which for the majority of world football fans don't really pass the smell test. And that's, I think, what really irks a lot of people about the way FIFA operate, that they don't really operate from the perspective of fans of the game much, people on the ground level, and even in terms of how it was done with ticketing this time. Yeah, it wasn't done from a fan's perspective. It was very much done from a FIFA executive's point of view and what their goals were.
1: Can we talk about tickets for a bit? I mean, this always happens at major sporting events, doesn't it? Ticket prices have been the highest in Cup history. The cheapest tickets, cheapest final tickets are more than seven times higher than they were in 2022. It's an extraordinary hike, and we've heard a lot about prohibitively ticket prices. Has it made any difference to the crowds, Tracy?
2: Oh, the crowds have been really exceptional. There have been some pockets where they haven't been there. Mm. I've been to numerous World Cups, and the pockets where you see, empty seats is normally the seats that have been reserved for VIPs and sponsors, and they're mostly upstairs in the box, in the air conditioning, being served alcohol and hors d'oeuvres, and they don't necessarily come out and take their seats. But for the seats available to the general population, as much as they are and as expensive as they are, they have pretty much sold every

0: every single seat at pretty much every single game so far. That might change as we move on and we see some of the lesser teams playing. But up until now, it's been pretty much capacity at each of the matches.
1: One of the arguments that, and Gianni Infantino has run this argument too, and it's been run by others, is that, look, you know, OK, we're going to charge a market kind of price, and they have dynamic pricing in this event as others have had as well. And their argument goes, well, we're trying to capture the whole value of this, because if we don't, and if we sell the tickets for, you know, $100 a seat, then they'll be sold in the secondary market for 20 or 100 times that, and we don't get the value of that. That value goes to, you know, the ticket touts. Now, that argument has got some validity. Is it beyond the wit of technology to do something about that, Tracy?
0: Oh, look, you could cap the prices and, you know,
1: you
0: still
1: could make the secondary market.
0: You could make the secondary market, which FIFA is getting. But because dynamic pricing is basically the law in the US, you find yourself a cheaper ticket to another major sporting event or a concert or whatever. You know, try getting a ticket to the NBA or the NFL, the Super Bowl final, Major League Baseball or ice hockey, all of these things. So you can still get relatively cheap seats, if that's what you want, at the FIFA World Cup. And we've seen fans pouring in from everywhere. I mean, that whole contingent of Aussie fans that were there at the first Socceroos game against Turkey, that was fantastic, you know, and to see the team go over and sort of bow down to them, that was really fabulous. And they're there en masse. But the other thing is, it's not just those who were there. You know, people are having watch parties all around the world. People are celebrating everywhere. We see it here in Australia, but we've seen it in all sorts of other places as well. And I just want to pick up on, we hear a lot about fan criticism, but the fan criticism we hear is pretty much based on European fans or English-speaking fans. And we know the World Cup has been dominated by, you know, Western nations, European nations. And there's a whole other part of the world. Like, I know at the Qatar World Cup, it was the most phenomenal World Cup. And the fans that came there that were so grateful, all the fans from Africa, all the fans from the Middle East nations, these fans love their sport as much as anybody else. And to have a World Cup in their own backyard was just phenomenal for them. And so that's what they're looking at again with Saudi with 2034. So, you know, we have to be careful. The voices we hear are usually our own voices, and the criticisms we hear are usually our own criticisms. But there's a lot of the world that we never hear from, and we never take into account how they're feeling about some of these changes, and many people have welcomed them.
1: You're not seriously suggesting that Qatar didn't pay their way into hosting the World
0: Cup?
1: No,
0: but I also read through the report that was done into every single bid, and with the exception of one bid, every nation had offered bribes of a certain degree, because that's how business was done then.
1: Because that's how
0: they've
1: FIFA,
0: tightened
1: that's how
0: that
1: FIFA
0: up,
1: does
0: and
1: business.
0: That's how. Well, yeah, they did tighten up a lot of those things, but now we've also seen that they can just say, okay, we're going to hand it to Saudi because they deserve it, and that's what we're going to do. And you know, FIFA's running this show.
1: Yes, most of us.
0: We aren't.
1: Just one final word on ticketing, Ned. Is it actually practical? I mean, I understand what Tracy is saying, and there's a lot of sense in what Tracy is saying too. In the end, for huge events like this, they are just going to be expensive. You know, forget about... I mean, how do you make access any fairer than by saying the market will bear it? And is it actually technically even remotely feasible to ban a secondary market in tickets anyway?
2: I'm not sure how they're going to do it, but this is interesting. And sorry to give the European perspective again here, Tracy, but there's always a bit of tension within FIFA and the ranks and the different confederations. And there's definitely tension between UEFA, the European body, and FIFA. And the next UEFA championships, which will be held in the UK in 2028, they've already said that their maximum ticket prices will be capped across the board. So I think for the last one in Germany, they're around €30 and €60 for the ticket prices. And they're aiming to keep them below that for the next tournament, which is being held in the UK in 2028. And I think just by comparison, even things like the number of tickets they're going to reserve for each country. They're going to reserve 10,000 tickets for fan groups.

of those countries, whereas FIFA allocated 4,000 tickets to each national association as well. So UEFA are looking at doing it differently. I'm not sure how they're going to manage that. As you say, things then get put onto the secondary market, whereas in this World Cup, FIFA has tried to manage the ticket resale themselves, and they've been charging 15% commission on sales and purchases, so they've been getting an extra 30% on top of the ticket sales as well. So they've tried to look after all of it in-house for this tournament, which hasn't happened in the past. In the past, it's been generally done by the host confederation. They've had to look after the ticketing. This time, FIFA bought it all in-house, so they got all the revenue as well from those extra ticket sales and commissions going through. But it's I think that's one of the interesting things there. I know, for instance, England, they were saying the cheapest tickets for their group games were $220 for some of their matches. Mm-hmm. And I know the French tickets as well, to buy these guaranteed tickets to go through to the latter stages, they were eye-wateringly expensive if you wanted to try and take the risk and guarantee yourself a ticket for the latter stages. So there have been issues here, and there have been

0: There's been some criticism of the hydration breaks, Tracy and Ned, suggesting this is just another way of making an extra advertising break, which means more money. Is there anything more to it, Tracy?
1: Oh, look, there have been complaints from FIFPro, which is the player association, the global player association, and they had real serious concerns about the heat that some of these matches would be played in, particularly in the USA. And so I don't think they were too fussed about the drinks breaks. In fact, I think they were probably a little bit relieved because there are some genuine, very, very serious concerns. But you're right. This is the North American market, and they have ad breaks every now and then, as we know, through all of their sporting codes. And this is another way of raising more revenue. So I think, you know, again, it's kind of, there's a bit of a double-edged sword here. There are two things at play.
2: Yeah. I was just going to jump in and say on that, though. So 32 years ago, in 1994, when the US held the World Cup, there was talk then about trying to play the World Cup in quarters for exactly that reason, to get more advertising revenue in, and it worked better for that American market. They didn't manage to do it. There is no question at all. I mean, some of the games today, I think Saudi Arabia, Uruguay, it was being played in Miami. It was 33 degrees. It was a really hot, humid day. And for those situations, yeah, the drinks breaks are definitely worthwhile having. It's just... it's more the fact that they've just bought them in carte blanche across the board. It's like, well, everyone's having a drinks break. I think one of the first games, the Mexico match, was sort of 20 degrees and drizzly, and they still had that hydration break in that half then. On the other side of that, Australia on the weekend against Turkey did score that goal not long after the drinks break in the second half. Tony Popovich got to go and address his players, have a quick chat to them, and they scored not long off the back of it. And I was grateful for the break myself watching the match, thinking, actually, just reset, have a breather, and it seemed to help this team down. And that has been happening a little bit through the tournament, where teams have scored goals off the back of these drinks breaks.
0: Yeah. Soccer in Australia, Tracy, if they get out of the group, look, Soccer Australia gets a lot of money just for being in the World Cup. If they get out of the group, they get a lot more, don't they?
1: Yeah, they will get a lot more. So for qualifying and turning up and playing in the group stage, I think they'll bring home about $11.5 million just for that. But, you know, expectations are they'll get through and be paid more money the further they go. But remember also that not all of that money goes to Football Australia. About half of it is quarantined for the players themselves. So that'll be dispersed amongst the players. So they also benefit the further they go. Yeah. Yeah.
0: So some of them could stand to make, what, $1 million out of it?
1: Maybe not that much.
0: It's interesting, though, isn't it? Because the game in Australia has had a lot of ups and downs. I tell you what, though, the Socceroos do, you know, there's a good snapshot of what this country actually looks like when you look at the team. And, you know, you might argue that at a time when, you know, immigration and multiculturalism is a political issue here in Australia, football's doing more for Australian multiculturalism than politicians are, do you think?
1: Tracy? Oh, look, I've been amazed that, you know, with all this talk at the moment about how well Pauline Hanson is doing in the polls, that somebody like the Prime Minister, Anthony Albanese, hasn't jumped on the Socceroos and gone, have a look at this. You know, this is modern Australia. This is what we look like. Look at the Socceroos. Most of the nation had either tuned into television or turned up at a watch party somewhere to watch the Socceroos in their first match. These are the people that are pulling the emotions of Australians to the highest degree. And this is who we are. So come on, Australia. Like, this is really reflective. And we can't be talking in the same breath about what Pauline Hanson is saying and criticising these groups when we're cheering on our national football team on the global stage for performing so well. And I think, you know, there's political value to be made out of that. I'm surprised that none of them have done so as yet.
0: Yes, the life trajectory, the life story of Nestori Irinkunda in particular, a Burundian refugee, grows up initially in a Tanzanian refugee camp, goes to Adelaide, you know, gets dumped in gets put in a public school there. I mean, it's... you wouldn't have thought that he would be ending up kicking the first goal of Australia's effort at the World Cup, would you?
1: No, absolutely unbelievable. And Ned, you've also seen the videos, I suppose, of the PFA put out, you know, with each of the Socceroos players saying, you know, hi, I'm so-and-so, my mum and dad came from here or there or wherever.

0: and, you know, and I proudly play for Australia. Or I was born, you know, on a local beach here in Australia, and I'm also part of the team. And you just get a really great sense of, yes, you're right, this is exactly who we are, and this is the best of us on a global stage.
1: Mm. Tracy, does football bring the world together, or do they just watch and then move on and then continue to fight amongst each other?
0: Oh, no. Well, yeah. If we could just have the World Cup and the Olympics going back to back, week on week, month on month, we'd be fine. There'd be no time to fight. I think what happens is that, you know, people pause. They put whatever problems they have to the side for a moment, and they do hop on this month-long, month-plus sort of bandwagon and celebrate the moments. And even like we've been talking about some of the other moments, it's not just the Socceroos. We can also appreciate what Cape Verde has done and the 40-year-old goalkeeper that just played so brilliantly today against the team that is supposed to win this World Cup. So you know, we can all stop for a moment and pause and learn a little bit more about each other. And people do generally celebrate these moments in the best of spirits, and so, you know, we can get on, and it is a bit of a lesson, and you hope that the politics can be sort of kept at bay a bit by handing out dodgy peace prizes, etc., so that we can in fact enjoy this moment together as one, as a world, and cheer each other on, and may the best man win.
1: Yes, will it make any difference, do you think, to soccer standing in this country, Ned? What do you reckon?
2: I'd hope so, but you do worry. You know, we look at the amazing scenes here with the Matildas back in 2023 with the World Cup and the run that really brought everyone together then. This huge football bandwagon that sprung up from that. And yet here we are a few years down the line with Football Australia, you know, releasing terrible financial figures, and the A-Leagues aren't in great shape at the moment in terms of their finances. Yet there's so much love for the game in this country. The huge numbers of fans that travel overseas to follow the Socceroos, it's a real experience of a lifetime to go off and do something like that. And I'm sure everyone who returns will be bringing those stories back. And it gets people together in, you know, Federation Square or around Darling Harbour, the fan sites there. It's such a great moment. It's how that gets capitalised on and really starts to get that sort of steamroller effect for the game in this country. Because there are so many people who play the game in this country, but getting people onto the domestic game and to support the teams day in, day out, that's where it becomes a little bit trickier.
1: Mm. All right, who's going to win it? Tracy, what do you reckon? Spain was supposed to win it. I mean, they were the great favourites, Spain or France. But I don't know anymore after this.
0: Look,
1: first.
0: I mean, you know, if those top teams, you can pick any, can't you? So there's Argentina, Spain, France, England, Portugal, the usual, Brazil, you know, put Australia in the mix. I'd like to see Portugal win. You kind of think, you know, they've been carried in however many editions of the World Cup on the back of Cristiano Ronaldo, but they've actually got a pretty good team now. They're looking really good, and it's not all just relying on Cristiano Ronaldo. I'd like to see someone different like that win the World Cup, but probably not going to happen. That's why I don't bet.
1: Ned, what do you reckon?
2: I don't think Portugal will be far away at all. They have got a very good side. A 41-year-old Cristiano Ronaldo leading the side. By the way, it's an older person's World Cup as well. There's eight 40-year-old plus players at this tournament. There's been seven before this edition of the World Cup, and there's eight in this one tournament. Look, I said before a ball had been kicked, Spain were my tip for the tournament. I won't go off them just because of their fairly ordinary performance earlier on today. Lamine Yamal came on off the bench for them. It's the first time he's played since the 22nd of April. He is going to be a superstar, hopefully, at this tournament for Spain. He's only 18 years of age still. He's an incredible player. He needs to be fully fit, I think, for Spain to win it. But when Spain won the World Cup in 2010, they lost their opening match of the tournament to Switzerland and still went on to win the title. And last World Cup, Argentina lost their opening match of the tournament to Saudi Arabia and went on to win the tournament.
1: Yes, Ray says, dear Tracy and Ned, you might be among the few who understand the import of my granddaughter being scouted to play for a Japanese team.
0: Wow, fantastic. Congratulations.
1: That is quite something. Just by way of finishing, though, but as one of my texters have said, and I must say I secretly kind of agree with this, Ned, Tracy, you have to face it. It is the most frustrating game you can watch, though, is it not? Ned?
2: Four games, four draws today, but I was gripped by all of them, to be honest. I'll be honest, I didn't get up and watch Spain live, but I really enjoyed all of those matches and had me on the edge of my seat trying to see if there was going to be a win and a result in those matches. So for me, I love the low scoring and the tension in those matches. It sort of always builds it up, and goals are worth so much more when they're so scarce.
0: Yeah, I agree, and I

0: Also, I think just the psychology, you know, watching teams and individual players and how they move and the coach from the sideline when that tension builds and no one has scored yet and they've had umpteen chances. I just love watching all of that. I just think it's dynamic.
1: I love the way the coaches all wear suits. Anyway, that's just me. Ned Hall and Tracy Holmes, it's been terrific to have your company as well. We should do it again one time. It's been great fun. Thank you.
0: Thanks so much, Phil.
2: Bye-bye. Thank you. Thanks, Phil.
1: Tracy Holmes and Ned Hall from ABC Sport joining us there on the World Cup. And continue to watch and enjoy. 5 a.m. Saturday, people. Here's the news.
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4: This is ABC News with David Rollins. Reserve Bank Governor Michelle Bullock says the board considered the financial pressures facing households and its decision to leave the cash rate unchanged. The RBA left interest rates steady at 4.35%, pausing after the 75 basis points increase so far this year. However, Ms. Bullock says that inflation is still too high.
5: These increases are tough for households with mortgages, who are also facing high inflation, but they are necessary to slow demand to make sure we get inflation down. I want to be very clear that inflation remains too high. Leaving rates on hold today will allow the board to assess how these previous increases are flowing through the economy.
4: Treasury officials have been quizzed about the federal government's timeline to legislate its overhaul of negative gearing and the capital gains tax discount. Here's political reporter Pablo Vignales.
6: Officials from the Treasury Department were the last

0: face-to-face questions in a snap two-day Senate inquiry into the federal government's tax changes. Liberal Senator Claire Chandler asked the Treasury Department whether the proposed timeline to legislate by July 2 was adequate, but the officials who dialed into the hearing said it was a matter for Parliament. They were also unable to provide an exact figure of how much revenue would be raised from just the changes to the CGT discount. The inquiry has now ended and the government is intending to pass legislation in the next sitting fortnight.
1: US President Donald Trump has claimed that regime change was never a goal of his war on Iran as he lauds this week's ceasefire deal between the two countries. Vice President J.D. Vance is expected to formally put pen to paper on a preliminary agreement in Switzerland on Friday. US and Israeli strikes in February killed Iran's supreme leader Ayatollah Ali Khamenei, creating a void that was eventually filled by his son Mujtaba Khamenei. Speaking to reporters at the G7 summit in France, Trump described the current Iranian leadership as smart people who were nice to deal with.
2: I never cared about regime change. It's never a part, but I guess you have regime change because you know better than anybody. The first group, they're all dead. The second group, they're dead. A part of the third group is gone. And we're dealing with people that I think are very rational people.
1: The Climate Council says the Northern Territory government's new climate resilience plan will cause emissions to increase rather than fall. Yesterday, NT Environment Minister Joshua Burgoyne announced the plan, which includes accelerating the Beetaloo Basin gas project as its top priority. Climate Council senior advisor Ben McLeod says the plan makes no sense.
3: You can't have a climate resilience plan where the number one thing that the Northern Territory plans to do is drill for more gas and make climate change worse. Their resilience plan is essentially to pour fuel on the fire. It's like putting out a house fire with diesel.
1: A man arrested as part of an investigation into Desi Freeman's time on the run has been released. Ethan Seidemann reports.
4: Police killer Desi Freeman spent 7 months evading detection until he was eventually found and shot dead by police in March. Detectives believe he received help as he travelled between Victoria and New South Wales during that time. Just after 6 a.m. this morning, officers searched 3 properties in northeast Victoria and 4 in New South Wales. They arrested a 64-year-old man and questioned him, but he's been released pending further investigation. Police are still working to identify who might have assisted Freeman and are appealing to the public for help.
1: Still in Melbourne, where prosecutors have told a court there is no compelling evidence that a woman accused of slavery charges has renounced support for Islamic State. James Oten has more.
5: Defence lawyers for Zainab Ahmed have told the Melbourne Magistrates Court she does not support Islamic State, detailing her disdain for a system that deprived women of their liberties. The prosecution have said Zainab Ahmed had not made statements renouncing her support, and the accused has a history of posting messages on social media supporting Islamic State. Prosecutor Andrew Sprague told the court that should prove a risk to the public if Ms. Ahmed were granted bail remains unacceptable. A decision will be confirmed tomorrow.
1: And an elderly man has died in a unit fire in Sydney's west. Fire crews were called to the Bonnie Rigg unit block earlier this evening. A man aged in his 80s was pulled from the building. Officers tried to revive him, but he couldn't be saved. A crime scene has been established and police are investigating. ABC News.
6: WA's weather, heavy rain with thunderstorms and very windy over eastern parts of the southeast coastal district, easing in the afternoon. Showers and drizzle over the remainder of the southern and eastern parts of the southwest land division along the west coast, south of Geraldton, northern Goldfield, southern Kimberley and southern interior, more frequent about the south coast. Showers with moderate falls over the southern Goldfields, Eucla and northeast interior, with the chance of a thunderstorm easing in the afternoon.

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2: Yes, well, hello and how are you? Philip Clark with you on ABC Radio. This is Nightlife and we're into the second hour of the program this Tuesday, the 16th of June, heading towards the shortest day and the halfway point of the year and all of that in a week or so. 11:06 in a lot of the country, 9:06 in WA, in South Australia, in the Northern Territory, 11:24 in this second hour of the program. Right through the Pacific, of course, with Radio Australia and everywhere else as well. I hope you enjoyed that conversation with Tracy Holmes and Ned Hall and Craig Foster. Fozzie's terrific talking about football, isn't he? He really is. Good human, Craig Foster. And Tracy, always acerbic, always on the point, and always informed. Same with Ned Hall, too. Great enthusiast and ambassador for ABC Sport. We'll put that up as a podcast. And if you'd like to grab our podcasts, by the way, just put the search term Nightlife into the ABC Listen app search bar and away you go. 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Check it out. All right, coming up in this hour, we've got the Nightlife News Breakdown coming up and then a chat with Michael Adams about maybe the first Australian Olympian, or one of the first Australian Olympians, very obscure, although he wasn't at the time, person called Donald McIntosh. We'll talk some more about that. And Peter Marks on tech, who's always interesting about whether or not Siri has survived the AI revolution. So we'll talk some more about that as well. All coming up, let's kick things off with the Nightlife News Breakdown.
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2: Well, time for Nightlife News Breakdown. The two-day Senate inquiry into the Albanese government's proposed changes to capital gains tax continued today. And while the inquiry was comprised both of those for and against the changes, groups such as the Australian Chamber of Commerce and Industry, the Business Council of Australia and the Council of Small Business Organisations, having already had their say in opposing the reforms. We also heard today from both Labor and Liberal parties as to their respective selling of the proposal and rejection of it. Some of it was not that edifying. Here's the Minister for Employment and Workplace Relations, Amanda Rishworth, pitching the government's case to Channel 9 earlier today.
3: Well, firstly, I would say that anyone has had an opportunity to put in a submission to the inquiry, and of course, there's been a number of witnesses over two days.
4: Get real, Amanda.
2: Yes, well, the second voice you heard there was Shadow Treasurer Tim Wilson going in hard on the line that the inquiry was not long enough.
4: 2 days to make submissions to the inquiry. Not all of the submissions have even been published yet by the parliamentary inquiry. This is a railroad effort.
2: Yeah, it turned into an absolutely juvenile shouting match, which didn't bring credit to anybody. I wouldn't have thought. Joining me once again to discuss the day's news is Katina Curtis, Canberra Bureau Chief of the West Australian. Katina, good evening to you. Welcome back to Nightlife.
5: Thanks, Phil. Great to be here.
2: Well, this issue of the capital gains tax reforms is one that's continuing to dog Labor politically. I suppose it's hard to know whether it's just the interest groups making the noise or whether there is genuine opposition to this. Is getting the Senate inquiry over and done with quickly working out well for them, do you think?
5: Look, yes. I mean, I think they probably just want to get this done and sorted as quickly as possible, and then it'll kind of go away as a debating point. I had to laugh. I saw this evening both Amanda Rishworth and Tim Wilson have put different bits of that exchange up on their social media to try and say, look, totally backs up my point and isn't the other person an idiot. But yes, so I think the committee inquiry is going to wrap up it's got a report back by Friday. Interestingly, because we're expecting next week or over the next fortnight when the Senate sits, there's kind of two big legislative pieces that the government wants to get through, and they're sort of ending up a bit intertwined. So there's this tax bill, and there's also the bill that makes those multi-billion dollar cuts to the NDIS.
2: Yeah.
5: And that we were supposed to get, so the NDIS bill has also had a similarly short committee inquiry, and we were supposed to get the report on that today, but it's actually been pushed back to Friday as well. So I think when we see both of those together, we should then have a bit of a better

0: idea about the negotiating positions, where the Greens and where the Coalition stand, what they might want in exchange for their support on those bills.
1: Yeah, let's get back to that point, which is an important one, in a moment. Just staying with the capital gains tax reforms, I mean, a lot of the things you're hearing are, well, they would say that type submissions by interest groups who, you know, predictably have their point of view. I'm not saying they don't see it as legitimate, but there's a lot of pressure on the government, particularly around the areas of carving out exemptions or concessions for special interest groups. The government's really not minded to do any of this, do they? They want the thing in law as it is.
0: Yes, so it does seem like the way the Prime Minister and the Treasurer were both putting it in separate press conferences today, they said, well, this bill that's before the Parliament, it's the framework, and then we'll come back later on and do the carve-outs or do the details. So I think that they are going to end up with some kind of exemption or use the old system or something for businesses like tech startups that start with low capital and grow very large, very fast. There's been quite a strong argument from the junior miners as well, which is, you know, obviously there's quite a few of those in WA, that they have a sort of similar kind of model. And so they've been really saying you can't just say tech sector or biotech and tech or whatever it is. Like, it needs to be some kind of definition that captures all businesses that follow this sort of model. So that does seem, I think there will be something along those lines. Jim Chalmers has been promising that he's going to release a discussion paper. I understand that's coming out within days. So that will sort of lay out the options for that. But it certainly doesn't sound like we will get that actually in legislation in the next fortnight. The PM was knocking that idea over today.
1: Mm. Yeah, the tax changes, of course, consist of changes to the capital gains tax regime, the negative gearing arrangements, and also the taxation of trusts.
0: But the trust piece actually isn't in this bill. It's going to come later in the year.
1: It's going to come later in the year.
0: Yeah.
1: The question is, you know, is it hurting the government or not? It's hard to cut through the noise here. What do you think?
0: Yeah, well, I mean, I think that's part of why they want to get this done as quickly as possible. There's a lot of noise and fury at the moment, and I think they're really banking on once it gets through and people, you know, can go and take some tax advice and then the whole thing doesn't come in until July next year and it will kind of go away as an issue. Oh, look, I think also the other thing about all the noise we've heard over the past 4 weeks and since the budget, the last 2 days with the hearings, I don't think that the governments or the senators doing the hearings have learned anything new in the last 2 days. Like, everyone just has, the arguments on all the sides have been very well ventilated, and I'm not sure that there's anything out there that's particularly going to change the government's mind at this point.
1: No, the Liberals, as we know, are opposed to the capital gains tax changes outright. They're really carving out ground on just being flat opposed to all of it. But they can't, of course, block it by themselves because they don't have the numbers. But they might have an unlikely ally in the Greens, as you say, who are generally in favour of the capital gains tax reforms. But they're not in favour of the NDIS cuts, even though the Liberals generally are in favour of the NDIS cuts. So do you think there's likely to be a deal between the Greens and the opposition on this?
0: Look, there's still talk. I think it's more coming from the Coalition side than from the Greens side about doing some sort of trade-off and pushing both things off for another 6 months to have time to, you know, have a better look at them and or make a bigger song and dance about them, depending on your perspective. Look, these, whenever you have a final Senate sitting before a big break, which is what we're about to go into next week, things get a little bit mad and a little bit chaotic, there's always something that absolutely must be passed, and we'll sit all night, we'll sit all weekend, whatever, until you pass it, and deals get done in the pressure. And I think that we will see. I mean, the government has proven itself to be a pretty canny deal maker. I think they'll end up getting this through. I think there will be compromises made, but I think they'll end up getting both of them through.
1: Mm. Coalition, of course, on the attack on capital gains tax reform, but, of course, it's also under almost existential siege by One Nation's extraordinary recent polling that's left it a distant third

0: in Australian politics, if you believe the polls. And, of course, some of the Liberal Party's troops are going AWOL. Shadow Home Affairs Minister John O'Dunham's announced that he'll be leaving politics by the end of the year. Now, on the opposition side, it does rob them of a pretty solid campaigner, although I understand Mr. Dunham's leaving for personal reasons. When asked about it, opposition leader Angus Taylor wouldn't be drawn about who might land this particular role.
1: We'll obviously have to replace Jono at the appropriate time, but he's continuing to play that role right now, and of course he's exceptional in that role. He will look, not only will he continue to be exceptional in that role, he'll be exceptional in anything he goes on and does.
0: Katina, it's unusual for a politician with no cloud over them just to walk away. It does happen, not often. This case, though, it is connected with personal reasons, isn't it?
2: Yeah, that's right. I mean, it probably happens more often in the Senate than not. You actually, if you look at the number of senators who come in midterm because they've just been replaced someone else from their party who's retired, the number actually gets quite high because you don't have to have a by-election for the Senate. Look, he will be a big loss for the Liberals, I think. He's smart. He's a good media performer. He's proven to be a pretty great negotiator in the Senate and kind of a good tactician there. And so I think that he will be missed. And it was interesting, I thought, when he announced his retirement on Sunday, even Tony Burke, his direct counterpart, paid quite warm tribute to him and said how much he'd liked working with him, similarly to his own Liberal colleagues. Mm. So, yeah, listening to him talk about his kids and the way his kids talk about how often, how much he's away, I get it. I've got kids. I live in Canberra where Parliament is sitting, and I still sometimes get it from them about, you went home for dinner again and that sort of thing. So it's understandable, but he will leave a big hole in the Liberals kind of tactically. And I do think as well, he was probably one of only a handful left who really genuinely see the value in working through things in a bipartisan manner. And there's not enough of that in our politics at the moment.
0: There sure is not. All right, look, on to interest rates. I mean, as predicted, the Reserve Bank today left official interest rates unchanged at 4.35%. This is the Reserve Bank Governor, Michelle Bullock.
3: I want to be very clear that inflation remains too high. Leaving rates on hold today will allow the board to assess how these previous increases are flowing through the economy.
0: Yeah. Katina, amidst all this capital gains tax turmoil, the lack of a rate rise, I suppose, is good news for the federal government at a political level. They certainly couldn't have coped with a rate rise at this point, could they?
2: Yes, it definitely will be helpful to the government politically, helpful to mortgage holders who are having to pay more again. I was talking to someone, I think after only the first of the three rate rises that we had, and they sort of said, in some ways, given the distance to the election, it would be better if the RBA just went hard and went fast, bang, bang, bang, bang, bang, a whole lot of cuts, however many it was, because then by the time that you kind of people can get all their anger and fury out of the system now, and then by the time you get closer to the election, it's maybe a better prospect. So I don't know. I mean, that sounds it's a very harsh way of thinking about things, but it's a very purely political sense.
0: Exactly. Exactly. Because then you could have had rate cuts and tax cuts in the same year.
2: Yes.
0: Hello. Well, there's a big event in the Canberra bubble, as it were, tomorrow, Katina, because the One Nation leader, Pauline Hanson's fronting up at the National Press Club. I imagine the place will be full, won't it?
2: I think so. Actually, one of my colleagues was saying his mother wanted to go and couldn't get a ticket. It was sold out already. So I think it will be full. I think there'll be a lot of journalists there lining up to ask questions. It is a pretty big moment, that press club format. Whoever's appearing, they have to give a half-hour speech, and then they spend a half hour or slightly more than that taking questions from reporters. And so it really is kind of a very bright spotlight, and I think it will be really interesting. It's going to be a really interesting day.
0: Yeah, no, I agree. I agree. I think so. I mean, I think it's fair to say, without casting

0: casting nasturtiums on anyone, Katina, that you wouldn't say the Canberra Press Gallery is One Nation's friend in politics. I know you're friends to nobody, but
1: I don't know that Pauline Hanson sees anyone as a friend.
0: No. And she would. I'm sure she would. She would have a similar yes. Assessment on her side as well. But it'll be interesting to see how she conducts herself. That's true.
1: Yes, absolutely. And looking out for, you know, will she have some more policy announcements or, you know, what will come in that speech? Will it be actual announcements or will it be her sort of life story as she, which was the tenor of her speech that she gave in to a Perth function last week?
0: We shall see. All right, Katina, you'll be there. Lots of people will be there. Place to place will be standing room only, I suspect. Katina, good to talk. Thank you.
1: Thanks, Phil. Good to be here.
0: You know, likewise. Katina Curtis joining us from the West, Chief Correspondent for the West Australian.
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0: Pauline at the Press Club, hottest ticket in town, says my ticket. Well, in Canberra, which, you know, which is, you know, runs on politics, of course, federal politics as well, it might. You would think that that it would be a hot ticket. The National Press Club, it's not a huge room, and it's not usually packed, I must say, either. But it is an opportunity, and it's seen as a prestigious opportunity to front up and, you know, show your wares to the national press, and they make a judgment as to how you're going. And that invariably finds its way into commentary and so on. So it'll be a most interesting reception, I would have thought. We'll try and pick it apart tomorrow night on the program, of course. 1-300-800-222 is the number. Phil, why did you describe Tracey Holmes as acerbic? A lot of I probably used the wrong word. She's acute. Perhaps that's a better word. Thank you. All right, we're going to talk history with Michael Adams, and then Peter Marks is going to give us an update on what is the latest in tech. Let's talk history.
3: Nightlife history.
0: This week in 1900, on the 19th, an Australian in Paris happened upon the Paris Olympics and found himself competing. His sport, shooting, and Donald McIntosh was a champion shooter. Well, he did quite well. To tell us more about this unlikely Australian Olympian of sorts,

0: Controversial one. If you thought the enhanced games recently were ridiculous, Paris 1900 says, hold my peptides, because it was nuts. the thing to know about the Paris Olympics is they were held at the same time as the Paris exhibition. So rather than go for 2 weeks, they went for 5 months. There were events that were part of the Olympics. There were events that were part of the exhibition. There were events that were just events. So no one really knew what was what. I mean, you know, you'll see accounts from the 1900 Olympics that say that cannon firing and fishing were events. They certainly were events. They weren't Olympic events.
1: They weren't Olympic events.
0: but there's been a lot of controversy over what qualified and what didn't, who was an Olympian and who wasn't. And strolling into this mess was Donald McIntosh, Australia's champion shooter, also then at this point, and this wasn't controversial, known as the champion shooter of the world. So he was a dead shot, old Donald.
1: Okay, so this is the gruesome part. The shooting events at those stage were shooting at live targets. Live pigeon shooting, wasn't it?
0: Live pigeon shooting. Yep, trap shooting.
1: So he was just there, was he? He was just happened by accident to be in Paris.
0: Well, no, he was there competing because that was his jam. So we'll just rewind a little. So Donald was born in Melton, west of Melbourne, in 1866. His people were Scottish immigrants. They had a farm. From the age of six, he was out with a gun. He was using a gun as soon as he could hold one. I mean, you know, child gun safety be damned. I mean, there was a concession. There wasn't shot in the gun to begin with. It was just powder. So he'd wander around on his farm, blowing, you know, firing off powder at birds that were, you know, preying on the farm crops. But he was dead set on getting shot for his gun. So he'd actually pinch shot. And then eventually his parents said, look, we'll give you some pocket money on the proviso that you plug birds for us. So that's what he did. He had access to like 20,000 acres with five lagoons teeming with bird life. Mm-hmm. So he made a deal with himself early on, and that was he wouldn't shoot anything unless it was on the wing. So he wouldn't pot a bird on the water or on a branch. It had to be in flight. And that was that sort of limitation that he set himself meant that he became a dead shot. In the early 1880s, he joined the Bacchus Marsh Gun Club. He started competing with them at the age of 16. He was winning his first competitions. And about 5-6 years later, he acted as a guide for gentlemen from the Melbourne Gun Club who came out to shoot rabbits. And they invited him to, you know, participate with the Melbourne Gun Club. One of the patrons said, young fellow, if I had your youth and eye, I would be champion shot of the world. Never more true.

word spoken. So here's just some of his 1890 shooting record. First in the stall handicap, 100 pounds, he potted 50 birds in a row without missing. Same year, first Grand National handicap, 325 pounds, 38 birds. Then there were two in Camberwell, a total of 44 birds and 300 pounds. All up, that was about 750 quid, which was what you might earn in 5 years as a Wharfies labourer. So, you know, this was his profession. He was really good at it. And in Melbourne Cup week back then, they had the Melbourne Cup gun handicap. And he came out on top. He plugged 33 birds without a miss. So he won that as well. In April 1892 in Sydney, he set the Australian record with 67 consecutive kills. And he was doing this at a handicap of about, you know, 30 yards. So the man was, he was very good at killing birds in the air. So he took himself off to Europe. That's where the real circuit was, where you could make real money, and he won there repeatedly. So in London, their gun club challenged three times, Paris three times there, the Grand Prix, Monte Carlo challenges, he won twice, on and on. He won so many trophies and trophies that he actually would trade them for precious stones because they were easy to carry around. So he was making a lot of money. He came back to Australia briefly, married, went back to London. They had a baby. And then he found himself in Paris in June of 1900, just participating in ordinary events. So we see one headline, pigeon shooting, advance Australia, Macintosh to the fore. So he'd won another trophy in Paris. And the Paris Sporting Journal jockey said, we declare him the champion of the world. So Donald didn't realize that he was, Olympic adjacent. The Olympics had started on the 20th of May and they'd go through to the 28th of October. So like I said, 5 months. So on the 25th to the 27th of June, Donald rocked up to a shooting event and he came equal third with 18 birds in a row. Then a month later, he came first with 22 consecutive kills. So later on, it was, well, was this an Olympic event or was it not? He didn't know.

would expect that the newspapers would have said so in the headlines. Instead, it was just former world champion gunshot dies. There was no mention specifically of Paris 1900. So let's skip 5 years ahead to 1956. Three things have happened. One, Melbourne's about to host the Games, so Australia's very Olympics focused. Two, Victoria became the last state to ban live bird shooting. So we were still shooting live birds in Australia for sport, you know, well into the 1950s. And three, in 1956, a historian was commissioned by the IOC to compile a list of Games champions, and it included Donald McIntosh. So he was officially-ish a winner. So that journalist, Harry Gordon, campaigned, and in 1992, the IOC

0: The mystery of who was graffitiing eternity around Sydney. 70 years ago, in 1956, an Australian mystery was solved. The person behind the appearance of the word eternity, beautifully written in chalk in copper plate cursive style around the streets of Sydney, was finally identified. Michael, tell us about the strange case of Arthur Stace.
1: Well, I think it's probably safe to say we all know who Arthur Stace is now, Mr. Eternity. I mean, you know, his word eternity was celebrated atop the Sydney Harbour Bridge in the year 2000, New Year's Eve. But this wasn't always the case. For a quarter of a century, the identity of whoever was chalking eternity hundreds of thousands of times in Sydney was a mystery. So Arthur had been born in really hard circumstances in Redfern in 1885. His parents were terrible alcoholics. They were mired in poverty. You know, the kids were at each other's throats. They had to actually steal to survive. He went into state care when he was seven. He was fostered to a family. At the age of 15, he went to work at the Mount Kembla coal mine, and he left in May of 1902, so just a few months before that coal mine exploded, killing 96 of his former workmates. So Arthur was lucky to be alive. Not that he probably felt it, because he was making himself a bit of a disaster zone. That, you know, he developed a taste for alcohol as a child, and by the 1930 was a really bad alcoholic, living rough. So in August of 1930, he went to St. Barnabas Church in Broadway, only to get the tea and rock cakes that they gave out after the sermon. But the Reverend spoke about eternity, and it really struck Arthur. He went outside, went under a tree in Victoria Park, prayed to God, and from that moment on was sober. And, you know, he made himself useful at the church. 2 years later, in November of 1932, he went to another sermon, and this one was called The Echoes of Eternity, and it touched him even more deeply. He came out of that one, and he actually found he had a piece of chalk in his pocket, and he leant down. He said he didn't know why. It was like he was directed to do it, but he couldn't understand it, and he wrote eternity, and he was off and chalking. So he would do this, as I said, hundreds of thousands of times. He'd treat it like a job. He'd get up at 4 in the morning. He'd get himself dressed really neatly for whatever job he was going to, but he'd then spend a couple of hours walking around the city writing eternity. Obviously, you know, it took a while for people to catch on, but people would, you know, get up in the morning, they'd get on their tram, they'd go past the same place they had gone on the way home the night before, and all of a sudden there's this beautiful message, kind of inscrutable, but lovely, eternity. And they, you know, people wondered who was doing this. It wasn't really until after World War II that the media started to take a real interest in it, and it was, you know, called a mystery by Smith's Weekly. Then in December of 1948, a Sunday Telegraph journalist had the scoop. This journalist had identified, they'd come across a man writing eternity, they'd interviewed him. This chap called himself The World, and he explained why he was doing it. He was described, and from the description, we know that it wasn't Arthur Stace. So this guy was some sort of imposter or someone who'd been inspired to be a copycat writing eternity everywhere. And for a while, this guy was considered to be Mr. Eternity. However, there were challenges. There were other people who claimed, no, no, I'm Mr. Eternity. And this went back and forwards in the Sydney press for years. In 1955, Arthur's reverend, because, you know, obviously his wife and the small kind of a group of churchgoers knew he was really Mr. Eternity, they encouraged him to set down his story, and it was put into a pamphlet. Now, you know, Sydney journalists, the pamphlet was called The Crooked Made Straight and was published in 1955, but Sydney journalists weren't spending a lot of time reading Christian literature, is my guess. So it remained a mystery officially for another year, and then eventually, the Reverend sent a copy of this pamphlet to the Daily Telegraph, and on the 23rd of June 1956, so 70 years ago this month, Arthur gave his first interview to the Sydney Press, and it was a full-page story with a photo explaining who he was, what he was doing it, and, you know, he was then kind of famous in the sense that, you know, he was a preacher himself, and, you know, he could attract an audience because of his eternity message. But he didn't slacken off. He actually stepped up the pace. He even retired from work specifically so he could do more writing of eternity. And he continued at it for, you know, another goodly

0: 10 years, eventually passing away in July of 1967 at the age of 82. So he'd gone into eternity, and gradually he faded from memory until 1990, when someone commissioned the artist Martin Sharp to create big eternity artworks. And from there, Arthur Stace was back and became, you know, a fixture in our lives.
1: I reckon that he wrote the word eternity over 500,000 times over 35 years. There are a couple of actual examples of his original work left, apparently. I think the National Museum of Australia's got one.
0: That's right,
1: There might be one other around, but it's quite extraordinary.
0: It's a lovely story, and I love the fact that, you know, we kind of forget the fact that, you know, he was a mystery for so long, because, you know, even pondering eternity, knowing who did it is great, but, you know, it must have been for a quarter of a century, just had so many Sydney siders, and he did it in other cities as well, other regional towns, just wondering who, what, why. And he actually also sometimes experimented. He you know, put to face, he wrote to face in little letters before eternity. And he also tried writing just God, but, you know, none of that kind of had the same impact as eternity. No. So he stayed, I guess we'd call it, on brand.
1: The story of Arthur Stace and the word eternity, of course, which was on the Sydney Harbour Bridge for the beginning of the year 2000 Sydney New Year's Eve celebrations, as well as part of the Sydney Olympic Games opening ceremony. Terrific story. Michael, thank you. Appreciate it. Michael Adams has been our guest creator and host of the Forgotten Australia podcast.
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1: Yeah, it's a terrific story. I love Michael's stories. We've got Peter Marks on tech coming up. We've got the Mighty Challenge not that far away. Here's the Masters Apprentices, remember? Because I love you.

0: I love you, Masters Apprentices. Yes, what a piece, eh? Let's check out tech with Peter Marks. Always love talking with Peter.
1: Nightlife Tech. Nightlife Tech.
0: Well, the annual season when the tech giants brief developers on what's coming has just concluded with Apple's developer conference following Microsoft's build after Google's I.O., which we covered last time. Peter Marks is a software developer and technology commentator from Access Informatics and has been watching what's going on. Peter, good evening. Welcome back to Nightlife.
2: Thanks, Philip. Good to be with you.
0: Well, 2 years ago, Apple said they were going to have a bunch of improvements to their Siri AI agents. Never really happened. What did they announce this year? Can we believe them? As we know, Siri needs some urgent under-the-bonnet work.
2: It's really fallen behind. Yeah, looking back, you'd have to think that Apple panicked in 2024 when they showed us what we now conclude were fake demos of Siri doing things that looked like it knew all about the user. You know, they had a demo that someone said, Siri, when is my mom's flight landing? It then went through the person's email, found the flight details for mom,

0: It went and checked online the flight's progress and displayed an updated landing time. So all good stuff. And doing this sort of thing goes beyond what, you know, talking to ChatGPT or any of the others can do, because it needs access to your personal email, messages, contacts and calendar. But, of course, all of that with the privacy guarantees that Apple insists on.
1: Yeah. So what did they actually ship a year later?
0: Well, rather than shipping the new AI stuff, they gave us iOS 26 and macOS 26. They've gone to a new year-based naming scheme. It kind of reminds me of Windows 95 and Windows 2000. But look, the promised AI features never shipped. And the head of AI at the time, John Giandrea, subsequently left Apple, early retirement apparently. The big feature that did ship was called Liquid Glass, where user elements like buttons look and behave like realistic pieces of curved glass. And they even do live distortion of whatever's behind them, like a lens would or a piece of real glass would. The biggest change to come to the user interface on phones since iOS 7, you might remember that initially iPhones were a user interface called skeuomorphic, where things look like real surfaces. They look like leather or paper. And they switched to a minimalist design. It was actually, they went too far. It was hard to know what you could tap on. So iOS 7 went too far and was dialed back to be less cryptic in subsequent releases. And they've done a similar dial back this year as well. So iOS 26 Liquid Glass, while beautiful and impressive, has attracted a lot of criticism from user interface aficionados. Basically, having a button made of glass floating on top of your text makes both of them hard to read, hard to use. It's kind of a step backwards in usability. And a striking feature of the new operating systems coming this year is that during setup, you get a big slider and you can drag between even more glass-like transparency all the way over to fully opaque if you prefer that. So it's a real step back, I think, for Apple. The Liquid Glass look rolled out on all of their platforms, right from the watch, and I think it looks ridiculous on the watch, all the way up to the TV. But the platform that's had the most pushback is macOS, you know, running on desktops and laptops. Everything was made very round, almost childlike, you know, it looked like sort of play school sort of stuff. And there were numerous inconsistencies. They must have rushed into it. The head of software design at the time, Alan Dye, subsequently left Apple. Now he went to join Meta, where I'm sure he'll be working his magic over there. So, Philip, just as with iOS 7, overreach and dial back, iOS 26 overreached with the glass and is going to be dialed back this year.
1: What new AI features did they show, and are they real this time?
0: Well, it's the biggest overhaul of Siri since it first launched. They're calling it Siri AI, and it has a dedicated chat app, a bit like ChatGPT, and it does know all about the user. So it'll know all of your private stuff, all the things in your mail, your messages, your calendars, your contacts, and it can also even look at your screen and see what you're looking at, so you can ask it about things in front of you. So this is the kind of privacy intrusion that Apple will not give to third parties. They only trust themselves. And of course, this is causing problems in the EU, where Europe has said it's anti-competitive to stop other people from being able to do the same things that Apple can do. Apple has their own foundation model. This is the AI model. But interestingly, they've chosen to partner with Google to develop a Gemini-based model that will power all of their intelligence.
1: But hang on, isn't Google Apple's biggest competitor?
0: Well, indeed. In late 2022, when OpenAI's ChatGPT became the fastest uptake of a new application, Google's CEO Sundar Pichai declared a company-wide code red, because for the first time they could see there was something new, these AI chatbots, that could disrupt Google's search-based ad revenue stream, their river of gold, if you like. They had fantastic

0: So if Google is powering Apple's AI, then presumably this time Apple has real.
1: You're right.
0: Yeah, go on.
1: After the scandal of the 2024 developer conference, and there were articles like Something is Rotten in the State of Cupertino and things like that, basically saying that it did seem that they'd panicked and done a mock-up. Apple was very careful this year to show what looked like real demos. Now, they were pre-recorded, but they showed staff demonstrating the Siri AI features, and they did a split screen where they'd show the presenter on the left holding a phone in their hand, and on the right they had a close-up, like an over-the-shoulder shot of the phone in their hand, sort of shaking a little bit. And often there were slightly uncomfortable pauses while the AI thought and did the work before an answer popped up. So I'm sure they'd, you know, prepared what they were going to ask, and they knew that it would kind of work. But things do go wrong. So, yeah, I think they've learned the lesson, like a hard lesson about overpromising. And they even failed. They did not, you know, cut those times down. So you had that kind of wait while it sat there thinking. Apple is requiring Google to run the AI in what's called a private cloud so that your AI questions and your context, you know, your private data doesn't get read by either Apple or Google. Even so, Philip, Google will, I'm sure, as I said, benefit from being the provider of AI on pretty much 100% of phones in the world.
0: Yeah, they will. They will. They will. They've come, as I say, come back from the dead.
1: Yeah, what a pivot. Amazing.
0: Yeah. Anyway, when are we going to get these updated Doodah operating systems?
1: Yeah, the Doodahs will be coming. If the pattern of past years is repeated, they'll all be out in September with the next batch of iPhones. The Mac OS this year, as well as toning down and polishing the glass, it's also been improved in all sorts of ways. I've run it up on an external drive, and it's faster. Everything's faster. Apps launch 30% faster. AirDrop transfers, they say, 80% faster. I don't know what they were doing before. They've listed hundreds of small improvements. So they're really doing a lot of polishing this year. They are dropping support, though, for Intel-based Macs, although they'll keep working, but they just won't get the latest operating system. I've run it up on I've got an old test iPhone and, as I said, on an external Mac OS disk. Both seem really good. This is the first beta, and they'll probably go, you know, have about 10 different betas before they come out in September. My advice, though, Philip, is unless you have a spare device you can sacrifice because you can't really roll back, I would avoid joining the public betas unless there's something you desperately need to test for your business or something like that. So hold off. It won't be too long. A few more sleeps now.
0: I'm talking with Peter Marks, software developer, technology commentator from Access Informatics, about the latest tech news. Well, the big story, of course, in the market was SpaceX, wasn't it? The IPO, which went live on Saturday. Popped 20% on the first day, made on paper Elon Musk a trillionaire, whatever that means. It's being touted as a huge success, although the numbers just seem frankly unbelievable. In the sense that how could these ever be sustained? But still, I mean, real people with real money have put their funds into the market here. Now, not surprisingly, I suppose, more IPOs are on the way. This bubble just gets bigger and bigger, doesn't it?
1: The AI bubble, yeah. Look, much of the projected future value of the SpaceX conglomeration, it's a whole bunch of different companies, as we discussed last time, is the value they're projecting is in their AI bit, the XAI part. They estimated their total addressable market. I found this hilarious when I read the prospectus.
0: Yes, sir.
1: Their total addressable market was basically every human in the world and more. So who's next? You're right. OpenAI, the makers of ChatGPT, have now confidentially filed for an initial public offering on June 9 with an expected public listing as early as September. Their value is expected to be, again, over $1 trillion. I think SpaceX was $1.8 trillion, it turned out. Anthropic, makers of Claude, also filed confidentially for an IPO on June the 1st and could list as early as October. Although not priced yet, they are also expected to be valued at over $1 trillion. A trillion is the new billion. I wonder if there's enough investor dollars sloshing around to buy into these.
0: Well, I was going to say, is there any money left over after SpaceX?
1: Exactly. I wonder if people are going to take the 20% from SpaceX and then move it across. Look, out of them all, Anthropic's Claude is the one that I think is most commercially viable out of all of the AI companies. You know, ChatGPT is incredibly popular, but most people are just using the free
0: tier. They don't make money out of it, though. I mean, it doesn't make money. SpaceX doesn't make money either. Loses money.
1: That's right. So it throws in the trash all of the normal ways of valuing companies. It's crazy stuff. But everyone

0: can see that AI has totally changed the world. It's a bit like the dot-com bubble when we thought that, you know, bricks and mortar would all disappear, so everyone had to get on board. But look, I have a lot of confidence in Anthropic Claude. They've been very
1: Do you
0: successful
1: think
0: at
1: it's the best
0: targeting.
1: of, do you think it's the best of them?
0: It clearly is, and they've particularly targeted software developers. I'm a customer myself, and I don't know if that means I'm biased, but I'm paying them because it's so good, and I get my money's worth.
1: You think it's better than
0: So
1: ChatGPT?
0: it is for coding. Yeah, yeah. Their models are really good.
1: Yeah, but as you say, is there room in the if the market, total addressable market, is every human in the world? Well, they've already got the market, haven't they, SpaceX? So there's no room for Anthropic and no room for ChatGPT.
0: That's right. They can't all win.
1: No, exactly. Look, the bubble will burst, but there's a lot of argument about this. It's an economic one, I suppose, as to when and how. Is it a slow hiss or a big bang? Anthropic's triggered some controversy recently. You were skeptical when they claimed, remember we talked about this, their new model was too dangerous to release. Now, some people saw this as just, you know, flat out just puff marketing. What actually happened?
0: Well, yeah, they held back Claude Mythos. I love the names of all these models because it was too good at finding software bugs, vulnerabilities that could be used as a weapon. But last week they released Fable 5. It suddenly turned up in my Claude desktop app, which basically is access to this dangerous one, Mythos, but it has a front end that has extra guardrails around it. So I used it and I found it good. I wouldn't say I noticed any particular difference. I didn't really push the guardrails. Then I went in on Sunday and there was a note saying Claude Fable 5 is currently unavailable, and it had to click to find out more. And basically what had happened, Philip, was the US government had suddenly issued an export control directive to suspend all access to Fable 5 and Mythos by any foreign national, even if they lived in the US, even if they worked for Anthropic. And basically Anthropic said, look, we have no practical way of figuring out who everybody is and whether you're a national. So they basically just had to pull the whole thing. So it was just disabled suddenly for all of us. It was quite dramatic.
1: Oh dear. I mean, I suppose it shows how vulnerable we are to US-based AI providers' actions,
0: Well,
1: as I predicted in the past, when the world is owned and run by six corporations. Well, maybe it's only going to be three now.
0: well,
1: We are incredibly vulnerable, aren't we?
0: exactly. Now, I mean, I'm just getting it to help me with coding jobs and I can switch models. But if your business was based on one of these AI service tools and suddenly the US said, oh, no, you can't have it anymore. I mean, our dependence on the US for things like cloud services, increasing dependence on the US for, you know, US-controlled AI models, I think is a risk to our national IT security. And by that sense of the word, I mean like in the sense of fuel security or food security, which we're concerned about. Apart from simply not being available, there's other risks too, such as the training of the models leaking into decisions that the models make for us. I mean, you could quite well imagine that the US models might be trained to put America first. Now, what happens if they're used in government in Australia? We might not even realize what they're doing. China is obviously sensitive to this, and they have built their own models, and they have their Chinese worldview. We've talked about this a long time ago where I asked about Taiwan. It was quite funny. But look, if the US is not anymore a reliable ally, perhaps I think in Australia we need to be urgently developing our own models onshore that we run here and we control the training.
1: Are we
0: It's really,
1: capable of doing that?
0: I don't know that we are at the moment, no,
1: No.
0: but it is something we need to get onto.
1: Yeah, exactly. Exactly. Always good to talk, Peter. Appreciate it. Thank you.
0: Thank you, Philip. Good to talk to you.
1: Peter Marks from Access Informatics.
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3: Nightlife with Philip Clark.
1: It'd be ideal if we could do these things ourselves, wouldn't it? But we can't, not at the moment, and we may not be able to. I'm going to run a program about AI and our lack of government control. Well, lack of community control, lack of society control. All this stuff is happening to us without our say at all. So we're going to do that. We'll run that program in the next week or so. 1-300-800-222 is the number. Hey, look at the time. It's news time. After that, there is the Mighty Challenge, by the way, if you'd like to have a crack at it. 1-300-800-222. The Dow is up, by the way, if you're interested in the stock market. So things are maybe on the up and up. 1-300-800-222. If you'd like to grab a line and play the Mighty Challenge, that is next up.
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0: Hello, this is ABC News with David Rowlands. The Reserve Bank's decision to hold interest rates has garnered consensus among some economists who argue that pausing allows the full impact of previous tightening to materialise. The RBA has kept its benchmark interest rate at 4.35%, pausing its hiking cycle following three consecutive quarter point increases earlier this year. Creditor Watch's chief economist, Ivan Colquhoun, says it's a sound approach.
1: The three interest rate rises that have happened were about the pre-existing inflation pressures that were seen even before the Iran conflict. So we need to see inflation heading back to 2.5%. Hopefully we've got some good news on that front to come through over the next few months.
0: The Australian Council of Social Service says there are legitimate concerns that the federal government's changes to capital gains tax could have unintended consequences on charities. Philanthropy Australia has warned the overhaul could inadvertently hit charitable donations, as some philanthropists use proceeds earned from capital gains for deductible gift receipts towards charities and religious groups. Peter Davidson from ACOS has told a Senate inquiry that he doesn't believe the changes will make wealthy people less generous, but there are concerns that should be considered.
2: Our understanding is that a legitimate concern has been raised that imposing a minimum rate of tax on that stream of income, capital gains, may wash out or displace DGR deductions.
0: Hezbollah says it's received assurances from its ally Iran that it will demand a full withdrawal of Israeli troops from Lebanon in its next phase of talks with the US. The Lebanese militant group says a withdrawal would be the result of, and not a precondition for, continuing talks between Tehran and Washington following the signing of a memorandum of understanding between the two countries on Friday. It also says there will be no nuclear deal between Iran and the United States unless the Israelis withdraw from Lebanon. Meantime, protests have stretched into the night outside Iran's first World Cup football match in Los Angeles. Eliza Getzi has more.
3: Thousands of fans poured into the stadium to see Iran play. Several hundred Iranian-Americans protested outside, calling for change in Tehran and waving the pre-revolutionary Lion and Sun flag. Iran's participation in the World Cup has been beset by challenges since the war's outbreak, dividing the community in the United States. Fans cheered and booed loudly while Iran's national anthem was played at the game against New Zealand, which ended in a 2-2 draw. Some spectators held large Lion and Sun flags in the front rows just hours after a court upheld FIFA's ban on the flags. The protests outside the stadium stretched into the night after the game ended.
0: The Northern Territory's business minister says around a dozen data centres have entered development in the NT in the past 6 months due to instability in the Middle East. Minister Robin Carl told Budget Estimates the territory is increasingly seen by overseas developers as a location for data centres and digital embassies due to the construction of a fibre optic network between Darwin and Adelaide. Ms. Carl says proponents would soon be announcing projects which would benefit the territory.
4: The challenges that have been faced by a number of hyperscalers in the management of their data security as a result of what's happened in the Middle East has led to them looking to other more secure and geopolitically stable environments, and I believe that the Northern Territory is going to benefit significantly from that.
0: New South Wales Police has indicated to the Oversight Authority that it won't adopt the recommendations of a review into a fatal domestic violence attack. Tony Ibrahim reports.
5: It took nearly an hour for a police officer to respond to the fatal beating of Lindy Lucena in Ballina about 3 years ago. The Law Enforcement Conduct Commission's investigation has found an officer dispatching 000 calls was central to the response. She was stretched thin, monitoring two channels, which prevented dispatches being made as quickly and frequently. The Commission made four recommendations, mostly to do with reviewing and improving the systems used to assign emergency calls, but says the Police Commissioner has either opposed the recommendation

0: names or describe them as unnecessary.
1: New South Wales Police has not confirmed the Commission's assertion, claiming it's considering the recommendations. ABC News.
2: WA's weather, heavy rain with thunderstorms and very windy over eastern parts of the southeast coastal district, easing in the afternoon. Showers and drizzle over the remainder of the southern and eastern parts of the southwest land division along the west coast, south of Geraldton, northern Goldfield, southern Kimberley and southern interior, more frequent about the south coast. Showers with moderate falls over the southern Goldfields, Eucla and northeast interior, with the chance of a thunderstorm easing in the afternoon and evening. In Perth, partly cloudy with a top of 18.
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0: Yes, well, hello, and how are you? Philip Clark with you on ABC Radio. This is Nightlife, and we are right across the country. Good to be with you, wherever you are. Hope you're getting us loud and clear. 1-300-800-222 is my number if you would like to grab me. You can text me on 0467-922-702 if you'd like to do that as well. It's the third hour of the program, 6 past 10 in Western Australia. In South Australia and the Territory, it's 24 to midnight. We're right through the Pacific as well. So wherever you are, should be getting us loud and clear. Now, a few maintenance issues on transmitters in Townsville. You may have some issues with your AM transmission from midnight now to 5 a.m. All right, from midnight to 5 a.m. in Townsville. In Warrnambool in Victoria, from 1 a.m. to 5 a.m., you might have some problems with your AM as well. And from 1.30 a.m. to 5 a.m. in Wide Bay, Merriam Vale and Eidsvold in Queensland, there could be some issues there with if your AM and FM signals, right? The rest of the country, they should be just fine. They are the only maintenance issues that we have been advised of. So otherwise, things should be just fine. There's lots of ways to listen anyway. 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Otherwise, get us on broadcast, of course, and or stream from the website, abc.net.au/nightlife. All right, 25 questions in the Mighty Challenge coming up. If you would like to have a crack, answer question 25, and you're a winner. There's some lines free if you want to grab one. Issues of the day in the last hour of the program. Reserve Bank met and has decided to do nothing about interest rates. Well, that's good news, isn't it? And also, I wonder whether you heard the first part of our program on the World Cup and the observations about whether or not the World Cup and great sporting events bring people together. And also, what do they say? What does the composition of the Socceroos say about the multicultural nature of Australia? And does the team, in the way it looks, represent what is modern Australia? And in that way, makes an argument for modern Australia in the way that maybe our politicians are failing to make. I wonder what you think about that argument. This was put by Tracy Holmes in our first hour. Well, I'll replay you what she said and get your view on that in the last hour of the program. But in the meantime, if you're all set and ready, you know what, so am I. Five questions of five categories. Our categories tonight are category number one, basketball. Category number two, sitcoms. Category number three, famous Allens. Category number four, the Wild West. And category number five, it's pot luck. All right, basketball, sitcoms, famous Allens, the Wild West, pot luck. Stuart from Victor Harbour is going to kick us off. Hello, Stuart.
1: Okay. Out of Perth and Maori and Chris from Pasadena and a friend of mine, Rosie Dassel.
0: There you are.
1: And I've got two suggestions. Smash your telephones and pay cash for all transactions.
0: Okay. Thank you. You might go cold and you might get a bit cold and hungry at some point.
1: No, I just find that whole AI thing pretty scary, Phil.
0: I think everyone does. Yeah, I'm going to do a program about it in the next week or so. So look up, look out for it.
1: Do you really have much of an idea what's going on? Seriously. I don't.
0: Well, we'll discuss it. We'll discuss it, Stuart. Okay, I agree. Yeah. No, I agree. It scares the life out of people. I agree with that.
1: Yeah, it's
0: and for something that we never even asked for. Now, what do you like here? Basketball?
1: The 1970s are pretty good, Phil. 1980s. Oh, great. But anyway, mate, I'll go potluck since Phil.
0: Potluck.
1: He's living in the past, I guess.
0: Potluck. Yep. Nothing wrong with living in the past.
1: Well, it was a great time, wasn't it?
0: For some people, yeah.
1: Well, we were very lucky in this country.
0: For some people, it was. Hey, sure. Question number one, potluck. Earlier this year, at the age of 45, who became the oldest singles player ever to compete at the Australian Open?
1: Truth. Right. That's tennis, I guess, isn't it? I don't know. I'll you can answer questions here. Australian Open. Okay. I'll go Venus Williams, mate.
0: Venus Williams is correct.
1: Oh, right, because she is a Oh, right. I heard it talking.
0: Actually, I think Venus and Serena are teaming up at Wimbledon too.
1: That's not too bad, in the doubles.
0: Good on them.
1: That's pretty good, eh?
0: I think it's fantastic. Question number two, potluck. Staying here?
1: Yeah, thanks, Phil.
0: In Australian prisons, Stuart, most inmates' clothing is primarily which colour?
1: Is it orange? Orange.
0: No, it's not orange.
1: No,
0: it's not orange. Thank you, Stuart. Bye-bye. No, it's not orange. Sophie from Glen Iris. G'day, Sophie.
2: Hey, Phil.
0: How you doing? All right?
2: Yeah, I've got a bit of a cold, but other than that, I'm okay.
0: Potluck we're in. You've never done chokey yourself, have you, Sophie?
2: No, but I've been to a major prison, so I'm hoping that puts me
0: in that case, you might be all right here. In Australian prisons, most inmates' clothing is primarily which colour?
2: I'm going to go with green.
0: Correct. Yes, it is. It's green. It's green in I think, most states, actually. Maybe they get it all from one, contractor.
2: And if I had to say more detail, I'd say it's sort of a dark green, like a foresty green.
0: No, it'll be the Australian classic colour Brunswick green, wouldn't it, Sophie?
2: Oh, yes, it'll be Brunswick green.
0: It'll be a Brunswick green. yes, it's green. I presume they probably do buy the tracksuits from the same contractor. Question number three. We're in potluck, but you can move.
2: Sorry, Phil. Could I move to sitcoms, please?
0: Yes, you can. Sitcoms. Question number three. Which British sitcom was set in the offices of the fictional Renham Industries?
2: British sitcom. I'm going to go with The Office.
0: Not The Office. No. No, it was a good grumble, grumble, grumble. Thank you. Thank you, Sophie. See ya. Bye-bye. Lozzie and Huntley had dark green, yes. Lynn the Queenslander said fawn. No, Jane from Homebush had green. my texter says it's grouse for camo if you escape. that's if you escape and you're hiding in a bush, but I don't think that's a sensible strategy. If you're up and over the wall of Chokey, I think you're not hiding in a bush, are you? Surely not. I don't think so. 1-300-800-222 is the number. Little Brother Trucker says, shame on you, Phil, asking a blind man what colour is a prisoner's clothing. you don't have to have seen it. I wouldn't have thought. Jeff from Jalorup, I'll come to you in a second. Scott from Blacktown. G'day, Scott.
3: G'day, mate. How are you going?
0: Not bad. Question number three. We're in sitcoms. Which British sitcom was set in the offices of the fictional Renham Industries?
3: Ooh. Can I change it or do I have to have a crack?
0: Sadly not. You have to have a crack, Scott. It's the way the biscuit breaks.
3: English sitcoms. Any hints? No.
0: No.
3: All right, we'll just go. No, I have to pass. I've got absolutely no idea. I was about to say on the buses, but that's just...
0: Oh, well, that's another one. No, Scott, it's not on the bus. Thanks, mate. See you later. No, it's not on the bus. Chris from Nelson Bay. G'day, Chris.
4: Good evening. How are you going tonight?
0: Pretty good. Sitcoms. Excellent. Which British sitcom was set in the offices of the fictional Renham Industries?
4: Oh, I know this one. It's hilarious. It's The IT Crowd.
0: Correct. It is. The IT Crowd. The IT Crowd, yes.
5: Hello, IT. Have you tried turning it off and on again? Hello, IT? Have you tried turning it off and on again?
6: Hello, IT. Yeah, have you tried turning it off and on again?
5: Hello, IT. Have you tried turning it off and on again? Hello, IT. Have you tried turning it off and on again? Hello, IT.
7: Something's wrong with my computer.
5: Have you tried turning it off and on again?
7: No. Oh, dear. Thanks.
0: Yeah, no, it was funny. Question number four, what do you want to do here? Stay with sitcoms, Chris, or you can move?
4: Yeah, let's go for sitcoms.
0: Sitcoms. In which 1990s American sitcom did Tim Allen play Tim the Toolman Taylor?
4: That was Home Improvement.
0: It was Home Improvement. You are quite right.
8: Al's measured our pipe the correct length, and I'll be cutting it with my old two-bitter trusty Binford hacksaw. Gosh, I've had this thing a long time. You know, you get to take stuff for granted after a while, you know. Don't respect it like you should. You know what I'm getting at?
9: Not even close, Tim.
8: Well, I'm saying that you could go out and buy, you know, see the new ones. They're all shiny chrome and polyurethane handles and everything, but you kind of forget that old faithful one you got back at home. A little clearer now?
9: Less than ever, Tim.
0: Oh, dear. Chris, question number 5. We're in sitcoms.
4: But okay.
0: You can stay there if you like, or you can move.
4: I'll give it another go.
0: Okay. Chris from Nelson Bay on fire. In which decade did The Simpsons first air on television?
4: I believe I was, it's 1990.
0: Not the 1990s, no. Sorry, Chris, no, not the 1990s. Jeff from Jalorup. G'day, Jeff.
10: Hi, Philip. Can I pretend I'm asleep and you come back to me later?
0: Yeah, sure. Okay. You have to do the snoring thing for me, though, Jeff. No, that's a laughing sound, Jeff.
10: Okay. If it's not the 90s, I have to go to the 80s.
0: Correct. Yes, it was. It was the 80s. I feel a bit sorry for my previous contestant because it was 1989 when The Simpsons first went to air on television.
11: And the very same goes for Ezekiel, which brings us back to our starting point, the 9 tenets of constancy.
12: Oh, man, am I glad you got out of there.
13: Hey, calm down. You're wrinkling your church clothes.
12: Who cares? This is the best part of the week.
14: It's the longest possible time before my church.
13: Church shouldn't be a chore. It should help you in your daily life.
12: It should, but it doesn't. Now, who's going with Daddy to the dump?
0: Oh, dear.
10: I haven't known one of those so far. I haven't even watched one show.
0: Haven't you? Oh, no, you've got to. You should check The Simpsons out at one point. It can be. You need to watch it probably, a bunch of them to get into it. But it's the most beautifully written show. It's very, very funny.
10: Mm.
0: No.
10: Oh.
0: No?
10: Yeah, well, I'm leaving that for sure. Whatever, leaving that sitcoms.
0: Question number 6. We're in sitcoms. Okay, we can get out of that if you like. There's a choice of basketball, Famous Allen's, The Wild West, or Potluck.
10: Let's go basketball. That sounds interesting.
0: Basketball. Ending a 53-year drought, which team won the 2026 NBA final series?
10: Yeah, Jalen Brunson, New York Knicks.
0: The New York Knicks, yeah.
10: Yeah.
0: A lot of people were on board about this in Australia for reasons which slightly puzzled me, but there you go.
10: Yeah, they were good to watch. I watched the highlights, just the minis of them or the shorts of them. Jalen Brunson's amazing.
0: It's a fair way to watch basketball, isn't it? Just to watch the mini, probably?
10: Yeah, no, I couldn't watch a whole game.
0: It's a good way to watch soccer. It's a good way to watch soccer, actually. I think.
10: No, soccer, you've got to watch the whole game.
0: No, you don't. No, you don't. The mini is very good. I think SBS have got some, they've got these 12-minute minis, which
10: is. They're good too.
0: You have to watch quite a few ads to get through it all, but anyway, you can't blame them, I suppose. But I think that's the best way to watch games in a way.
10: Yeah. I don't mind the World Cup, yes. No, the World Cup, that's good.
0: Yeah, okay. All right, question. Well, how did you get into American basketball, Jeff?
10: Oh, I played basketball as a kid. Now it's on KO and you can just, and I've been following the final series.
0: Yeah.

0: Do you follow the Australian basketball?
1: A little bit. The Wildcats. A little bit, yeah.
0: Perth Wildcats, yeah.
1: Again, I'd skip it to about the last 5 minutes of a game and then just watch the last 5 minutes.
0: Which is the only bit of basketball you need to watch.
1: yeah, that's what I think. So.
0: It's usually 93, 95 or something.
1: It's just sport. And sport, so I like sport. So.
0: Yeah, good on you.
1: I don't watch sitcoms.
0: Question number seven. We're in basketball.
1: Yep.
0: If you played basketball, you might be all right with these. The tallest player in a basketball team usually plays which position?
1: Centre.
0: Correct. Yes, the tallest player plays centre. Nice work. That's three on the trot. Can he make it four? Question number eight. We're in basketball.
1: Yeah, stay
0: there. Which team won the 2025-26 NBL season?
1: Oh, it was Wildcats got knocked out. I think it was Sydney Kings, because what's his name owns it? Oh, yeah, I think it was the Sydney Kings.
0: Is that your answer?
1: Yeah.
0: Correct. Yes, it was. It was the Sydney Kings. Hey, Jeff, this is your best run for a bit.
1: No, I got six a couple of weeks ago, but you said you'd only give me five.
0: No, I only gave you five because, I mean, I already gave you the answer to one of those, remember?
1: Yeah, but I was thinking that makes up for Vanuatu a couple of years ago when you got it all wrong. See, so you'll just give me one back.
0: Oh, Jeff, you are digging a hole for yourself, and pretty soon, Jeff, I'm going to put the manhole cover on it as well. Jane from Homebush reckons the mini is the best way to watch baseball too. Oh, unquestionably, Jane. Yes.
1: Yes.
0: Baseball goes on forever.
1: Yep.
0: I went to see a game once in America. I left before it finished. Well, you have to. Who's got time to stay there? Question number nine. Oh, these are too easy for you.
1: I hope so.
0: How many points is a free throw worth?
1: A free throw? One.
0: Yeah, exactly. All right, one, two, three, four, five. Jeff from Jalorup, he's been on the juice or something. how much chewing and spitting can you put up with, says my texter. Oh, you mean watching baseball? Yeah, they do, don't they? Do you reckon in Australian cricket, Jeff, that they always used to chew gum?
1: Australian cricket. Well, there was.
0: There's a lot of gum chewing now, I can tell you.
1: Yeah. I don't know.
0: I wonder if they're watching a lot of American baseball, because in American baseball, everybody chews gum all the time.
1: Yeah, okay. Yeah, I haven't really noticed it.
0: Although you don't see them spitting and rubbing your hands together and getting better grip on the bat, do you? No. I suppose they've got the batting gloves. Hey, let's move on. Question number 10. We've got one left in basketball.
1: Yep.
0: Oh, I see. he's eager. Okay. For one, two, three, four, five. This will be six in a row, which would equal your best.
1: Yep, it would.
0: What is the nickname of the New Zealand men's basketball team?
1: Oh. They're something, aren't they? Oh, I have heard it, and it's going to come back to me later. It's something like, but I don't know. Now I'll give that to someone else.
0: Equal best score, Jeff. Not bad.
1: Okay, thanks, Philip.
0: See you, mate. Bye bye. Thank you. Kit from Shell Harbour says, "How can you say baseball games go on forever? What about cricket?" That's true. There is no argument about that, Kit. Although your modern form of cricket, obviously multi-day, test cricket, that's true. That's true. Paul from Plainland says they played basketball on Wednesday nights at Lang Park back in the early 70s. Yeah, basketball is one of those sports in Australia that it's come and gone, hasn't it? It's gets money and, so owners put money into it and it goes for a few years and then, even though it's a popular sport that people play, I know, but they're organised comp. Question number 10. Who's next up here? We've got Brian from Rocky. G'day, Brian.
2: Hello.
0: Question number 10 we're up to. We're in basketball. What's the nickname of the New Zealand men's basketball team?
2: I know, I think I'm about to do a Bradbury. I had no idea of the rest of them. It's the Tall Whites.
0: No, it's not. Sorry, Brian. No. Sue from the Blue Mountains, Wentworth Falls. G'day, Sue.
3: Hi. Yeah.
0: We're in basketball. What's the nickname of the New Zealand men's basketball team?
3: Oh, the worst subject for me. No, the Black Ferns.
0: Not the Black Ferns. No. I like what you're mucking around with there, Sue, but no. Sorry, no, not the Black Ferns. Nicole from Flinders Park. Hi, Nicole.
4: Hello.
0: Hello.
4: I'm very excited.
0: Well, I'm excited too, Nicole. Question number 10. Basketball. What's the nickname of the New Zealand men's basketball team?
4: I'm fairly sure it's the Tall Blacks.
0: Correct, yes. Not the tall whites. The Tall Blacks.
4: No, I'm thinking, no, come to me, finally.
0: Come to me, yes. Throw the ball to me. Me. Yes. Look, I'm sitting under the hoop. Come on.
4: Need. That's a netball thing, but anyway.
0: You're a netball fan, yeah, well.
4: No, I'm not.
0: Oh, you're not?
4: Doesn't
0: every young female with a ponytail at some point in their life, Nicole, play netball?
4: I did play netball at primary school.
0: Of course you did.
4: I was terrible. I was tall, so I was the goalkeeper. I couldn't catch a ball. So.
0: Oh, no.
4: No.
0: I had two daughters and, of course, I once went out to there was a big netball centre, an open air thing, you know.
4: Yes.
0: And I reckon there would have been like 50 courts. Probably.
4: Oh.
0: It was massive. Anyway, so I dropped them off there, but I had to go and do something and I had to come back. And I said, don't worry, I'll find you. Oh, yeah. Because I looked out and there's about, 8,000 10-year-old primary school kids, girls, of course, all with identical ponytails, bobbing up and down playing netball. Which one's mine? I don't know. Took quite some time to find her. Did you see me, Dad? Did you watch me? Of course I did.
4: Of course.
0: Yeah. Question number 11. There's no more basketball. That's mainly because Jeff from Jalore up knocked most of it off. So we have sitcoms, Famous Allens, Potluck, or The Wild West.
4: Sitcoms, please.
0: Okay. Castlemaine Davo says a lot of US baseballers at least used to chew tobacco. Nicotine said to improve concentration. Oh, okay.
4: I think that's right.
0: I think that is right, actually. I think the chewing of tobacco is a pretty disgusting habit, isn't it?
4: Yeah, seems gross to me, but...
0: Seems pretty gross. Well, where are you going to get rid of it? Yuck. Let's move on.
4: Spit it on the ground.
0: Shush. Let's move on. Question 11. We're in sitcoms. Is that it?
4: Mm-hmm. Yes, please.
0: Which unusual sitcom family lived at 1313 Mockingbird Lane?
4: The Munsters.
0: Correct. Very good.
4: I thought I was going to do an Anne there, but anyway.
0: All right. Oh, you were going to go for another one, would you?
4: Well, there are two unusual families. I wasn't sure which one was there and which one was somewhere else.
0: I know what you're saying. Yeah. Oh, well, nicely avoided. Because I reckon the success rate for people trying to avoid the Anne is 5% probably. The Munsters.
5: The lesson I want you to learn is it doesn't matter what you look like. You can be tall or short or fat or thin or ugly or handsome. Like your father. You can be black or yellow or white. It doesn't matter. What does matter is the size of your heart and the strength of your character.
0: Oh, how about that, Nicole?
4: I always preferred the Munsters to the other family.
0: Yeah. No, I think I'm with you on that. I think I'm, yeah. All righty. Question number 12. We're in sitcoms. We've got one left in sitcoms.
4: Oh, yes, please.
0: All right, why not?

0: Oh, this is too easy for you.
1: Well, let's not call it just yet.
0: Oh, we've had a few pies tonight, I must say.
1: Uh-oh, go on. Now when I don't get it right, it's going to be embarrassing.
0: Sitcoms. Ruth Cracknell and Gary McDonald played the title roles in which classic sitcom?
1: Mother and Son.
0: I told you.
1: Okay.
0: Mother and Son is correct.
2: Oh, there you are. There you are, Arthur. Home already.
3: Mum, are you okay? What happened?
2: Nothing happened. I had a quiet day at home today, a nice quiet day.
3: Tell me the truth.
2: Well, I did a little bit of shopping.
3: You got arrested?
2: Yes, I got arrested. I went out, did some shopping, got arrested, came home a quiet day.
3: Arrested for stealing?
2: Oh, no, Arthur, not stealing. Stealing's a sin.
3: Shoplifting is stealing.
2: Does this mean you're still mad at me, Arthur?
0: Oh, dear, marvellous. Ruth Cracknell, how good, hey?
1: Very good.
0: David from Mount Pleasant says, yes, baseballers chewing gum might be annoying, but thankfully they no longer chew tobacco. Secondly, if it's hard to watch a whole game of baseball, surely the same applies to 2020 cricket. Yeah, well, I suppose it's horses for courses here, David, isn't it?
1: That's it.
0: Righto, question number 13. We've got no more sitcoms, so we've got three categories left. The Wild West, Potluck, or Famous Allens?
1: Look, let's just go Famous Allens, and at least there's... No, there's half the name covered.
0: Famous Allens. Which disgraced businessman was born on the 22nd of April, 1938, in London?
1: Alan Bond?
0: Correct, yes. Alan Bond, Famous Allens.
1: Excellent.
0: Question 14. Now, which one did you start on? You got two sitcoms, right, didn't you?
1: Got two sitcoms. The Tall Blacks.
0: And you started with the Tall Blacks. That's right. You started with the Tall Blacks. So one, two, three. That's four. Nice work.
1: That's the best so far.
0: Is that the best you've ever done, Nicole?
1: I've done four before.
0: Oh, have you?
1: But it's at this point that it all falls down.
0: Not necessarily. Not necessarily. Let us see, as the vegetable said.
1: Let us see.
0: Question 14. Famous Allens. Which journalist is the regular finance presenter on ABC TV News?
1: Oh. Alan. That's probably not going to be enough.
0: I'm not going to give it to you for Alan, though.
1: This is probably not even an Australian person, so this will be embarrassing, but Alan Greenspan.
0: Not Alan. No. He's in the finance area. Oh, that's all I'll say, but it's not Alan Greenspan. Thanks, Nicole.
1: Close enough. Thank you. Bye.
0: Well done. Bye. Well done. Good fun. All righty. Linda Queensland had Alan Bond. Sandra from Perth, that's not correct, actually, no. Paul from Plainlands, correct, yes. Susan from Hobart, correct. How many runs in a full game of baseball versus how many runs in a full game of 2020? Stop smoking the grass, says my texter. I knew we would annoy somebody with all this. 1-300-800-222 is the number. Kelly from Cottesloe. Hi, Kelly.
4: Hi, how are you, Phil?
0: Oh, I'm all right, yeah. We're up to question 14. Famous Allens. Which journalist is the regular finance presenter on ABC TV News?
4: I don't know. This is my third time that I haven't gotten a question.
0: Oh, no. Yeah,
4: and I was there for basketball.
0: Oh, okay.
4: Yeah.
0: You were.
4: So I missed that.
0: No good, Kelly?
4: No good.
0: Okay, thank you.
4: On to the next.
0: See ya. Bye-bye. Have another crack next time. Jane from Homebush has got the right answer. Maria from Seaview Downs, correct. Sue from Ballarat, correct. Chris from the Northern Rivers, correct. Jenny from Cooperoo is also correct. What about Tyler from Cabramatta? G'day, Tyler.
5: Hey, how you going?
0: Not bad. Question number 14. We're in Famous Allens. Which journalist is the regular finance presenter on ABC?

0: TV news.
1: Kohler.
0: Correct. Alan Kohler. Yes.
1: Yeah. Boring. He's boring.
0: Hey, steady. Steady. Steady.
1: Steady. My old man's name's Al too, so that's
0: is he?
1: When it come up, yeah.
0: Oh, okay.
1: He's a little 4'2" man from Tasmania.
0: No, he's not. Question
1: He's a little bit shorter than that.
0: Question 14. We're in Famous Alan's, if you like.
1: Oh, what are the other subjects?
0: We've got the Wild West or potluck.
1: Oh, let's go with the luck one, please, bros.
0: Potluck. Question number 15. Which United Nations Secretary General's aeroplane crashed in Zambia in September 1961?
1: God. No idea.
0: Thank you. Thank you, Tyler. See you later. All right. Where are we? Anthony from Jabiru in the Northern Territory. G'day, Anthony.
2: Hey, how you going?
0: Not bad. Question 15, potluck. Which United Nations Secretary General's aeroplane crashed in Zambia in September 1961?
2: 1961.
0: Zambia,
2: was it? Zambia, 1961.
0: All right, Anthony, we'll move on. Tom from Harvey. G'day, Tom.
3: Hi, Bill, how are you?
0: Which United Nations Secretary General's aeroplane crashed in Zambia in September 1961?
3: Oh, honestly, no clue. I think it was from Belgium or France, but I don't know the name, sorry.
0: I would. Okay. We'll move it along in that case. Mick from Glen Iris. Hello, Mick.
4: How you going?
0: Yeah, good.
4: Good.
0: What's so funny here? What's so funny here, Mick?
4: I'm just driving along going, don't come to me. Don't come to me. Please don't come to me. Because, you know, 1961, 5 years before I was born. Jeez.
0: Oh. You've heard of stuff before you were born, Mick, surely.
4: Oh, yeah, true. Very true. But not...
0: Not everything that's happened in the world happened since after you were born, Mick.
4: All the important things did, though.
0: No.
4: it was a United Nations...
0: Which United Nations Secretary General's aeroplane?
4: Secretary General. Crashed
0: in Zambia.
4: Let's go with I won't even hazard a guess. Not a problem at all.
0: No,
4: thank
0: good.
4: You.
0: See ya.
4: Have a good night.
0: Bye. See you later. Kylie from Daysdale. G'day, Kylie.
5: Hello there. Hello there, Phil. Thanks for making me laugh again today. It's just your listeners are so proud. They're so funny. They just make me laugh at all the text people.
0: Yeah,
5: they had a good win in Adelaide over the weekend, and I think they'll play off with Freo for the grand final.
0: Well, yeah, I know.
5: I know. That's my 3 months out. Phil, have a good week, and I'll chat next.
0: Okay. Week. See you, Kylie. Bye bye. See you, Kylie. Judy from Hectorville's got it. May has got it. Grumpy from West Hobart. No, that's not correct, Grumpy. Sorry, no. Chris in the Southern Waters, no. Dominic from Longwood, that is correct, yes. Kate from Blackheath in the Blue Mountains. G'day, Kate.
6: Hello. Hello, Phil. What's the question? What's the category?
0: Question 15 we're up to. We're in a category called Pot Luck. Which United Nations Secretary General's aeroplane crashed in Zambia in September 1961?
6: Okay, you're going to get no takers tonight for that one, and that'll be the end of the show. There's no clues. Would I have any clue?
0: No, of course you won't have a clue. No.
6: No, I'm not going to get a clue. Is it an easy name? No, it's obviously not an easy name because no one knows it.
0: No one knows it yet, Kate, I think.
6: I don't even have an idea. So this is a very short and merry stay. I'll say goodnight. And hello, Auntie Mari.
0: Hello, Auntie Mari. Okay, see you, Kate.
6: Now.
0: Bye. Bye-bye. See you later. My texter says, Phil, I want to respond to that rude comment about Alan Kohler. He's the best. My husband and I look forward to his financial reports. Always clear,

0: great sense of humour and humanity, and he makes finance interesting for the everyday person. I think your caller may have been ageist, says Jen. Thank you, Jen. You don't need to support Alan Kohler to me at all. He's the greatest. He's been on the program here quite a number of times over the last years talking about economics and housing and so on. A fountain of common sense. Where are we? Marie from Naruma. Hello, Marie.
1: Hello, Phil. How are you going?
0: Pretty good. Yeah, I think. We've got nine left here. We're in potluck. Which United Nations Secretary General's aeroplane crashed in Zambia in September 1961?
1: No, I unfortunately have to join the conga line of I don't know.
0: Well, you know what? It's winding around the corner. So, Murray, why not? See ya. Bye-bye. That's okay. Sue from Ulladulla. Oh, no, sorry. Sue, I'll come to you in a second. Peter from Elmore. Hello, Peter.
2: Hello, Phil. How are you?
0: Pretty good.
2: I was hoping it was going to go on a little bit longer before you got to me.
0: Oh.
2: Yeah, because I'm in that queue as well.
0: You're in the conga line?
2: Yeah, I'm up the well-known creek. Do you know that creek?
0: Yeah, I know that creek.
2: In the barbed wire canoe.
0: You've hired the barbed wire canoe and they haven't supplied you with a paddle. No.
2: Yeah, but you're catching tadpoles with a crowbar. Yeah.
0: Good luck, Pete.
2: All right,
0: see ya. Peter. Good luck. Good luck with you. Ash in New South Wales, that's correct. All righty. Who's going to be? Oh, Sue from Ulladulla. Sorry, Sue, I've got you here. Hi, Sue.
3: G'day there. How are you doing?
0: Pretty good. We're up to question 15, potluck. Which United Nations Secretary General's aeroplane crashed in Zambia in September 1961?
3: That's correct, and quite a few people died, including, it might be Dirk Hammarskjöld.
0: What's your answer again?
3: I'm not sure I'm getting that right.
0: Say it again.
3: I'm going with Dirk Hammarskjöld.
0: I'll give it to you. Dag Hammarskjöld, yes.
3: Okay.
0: Was it a CIA plot, Sue?
3: I have no idea, but given what we have found out by the CIA about the CIA since, I'm quite happy to believe that.
0: Yes, I know. I know. It's easy to believe, isn't it?
3: It is. It is. And that was in the years when the United Nations was a far stronger body than it is now. And it really meant a great deal more.
0: Yeah.
3: Politically.
0: One of my texters says, my best guess is Utant, because I can't spell Dag's name.
3: That's a very good
0: Dags,
3: answer.
0: Yeah, well, that's right. These were back in the early 60s when there was a whole lot of hope, wasn't there, coming off the back of the Second World War about internationalism and the willingness and ability
3: rule
0: to, and the rule of law and so on. Mm. And look where we are at the moment. What a mess.
3: Yes, up that creek.
0: We're up that international creek, exactly.
3: Yes.
0: Question 16. We're in potluck. You can move to the Wild West or Famous Allens if you like.
3: I don't know. Let's go with Wild West.
0: Ha-ha. The Wild West. Question number 16. 10 questions left. By what name was the sharpshooter Martha Jane Canary better known?
3: Okay. Given that it's 77... I have a little bit like the ABC online delay. I have this little delay coming in my brain trying to get anybody's name. No, the delay is not working for me.
0: Not working?
3: I know it, can't get it.
0: All right.
3: Thank you.
0: Thank you, Sue. Bye-bye. Thank you very much. All right. Kay from Bunbury in WA. G'day, Kay.
4: Hi, Phil. Look, I wasn't sure. Are you allowed to come on more than once a week?
0: Yeah, you can come.
4: Okay.
0: There's an arbitrary rule, you know, Kay. I'll just apply arbitrary justice here.
4: Oh, very good.
0: But you're very welcome on board, Kay.
4: Okay, you're very kind. Yeah. Can you repeat the question, please?
0: We are up to question 16. Yes. No, we're not. Sorry. Yes, we are up to question 16. We're in a category called the Wild West. By what name was the sharpshooter Martha Jane Canary better known?
4: Was it Calamity Jane?
0: Correct, yes.
4: Oh, wow, that's good.
0: Calamity Jane, that's nice. There were 10 left, there's now only 9. We're in the Wild West, but you can move to Potluck or Famous Allen's.
4: Let's go back to Potluck, please.
0: Back to Potluck it is. Which item of Tony Abbott's clothing was sold for $700 at a Young Liberals fundraiser auction earlier this year?
4: Oh, Lord.
0: I know.
4: who'd want it? How much did they get for
0: Which item of Tony Abbott's clothing was sold for $700?
4: Oh, my goodness. Okay. And Tony's, I don't know, his Lycra riding top.
0: No, not his Lycra riding top. Thanks, Kay. Bye-bye. No, Adrian's got the right answer. Yes, Pat from the Point. That's funny, but it's not correct. All righty. Enid's in Perth. Hello, Enid.
5: Hello, how are you?
0: I'm all right, yeah. Questions?
5: I rang up for Dag Hammarskjöld, you see.
0: Not too many people knew Dag Hammarskjöld. Someone texted in. I can't remember his name, but he was a real Dag.
5: Oh, was he? I did text it in before as well, but I thought I'd try and ring. No, I don't think I know about Tony Abbott. It wouldn't be his cycling shorts or something like that.
0: No, it wasn't his cycling shorts. No. No, Dag Hammarskjöld was quite a significant figure. Wasn't he?
5: He was. Well, I was still in primary school then, but I do remember it. And there seemed to be a big fuss in the papers up in Queensland where I was at the time.
0: Yeah.
5: It certainly stayed in my brain anyway. Yeah.
0: But that was
5: when they had all that trouble in the Congo, wasn't it?
0: Exactly. Exactly.
5: Are you old enough to know that?
0: I remember it, yeah, and I've certainly read about it, yes, yeah.
5: Yes.
0: So. When you say all that trouble in the Congo, you could apply that to the current situation. Too.
5: Well,
0: there has continued to be trouble in the Congo.
5: Yes, well, I think it's when they gave them independence, wasn't it?
0: That's right.
5: That didn't really quite work.
0: No. Anyway. All right. Thanks, Enid. See ya.
5: Bye.
0: Bye. 1-300-800-222. Jane from Homebush has got the right answer. Olivia from Mount Hawthorne. Correct. Yes. Tara's in the truck. Tara will know the answer to this. Hi, Tara.
6: Hey, Phil, I don't even know what the question is.
0: Oh, in that case, we're in a category called potluck. Which item of Tony Abbott's clothing was sold for $700 at a Young Liberals fundraiser auction earlier this year?
6: I know he got into a bit of mischief wearing his bathers one time, so I'll say his bathes.
0: Yeah, I just want a little bit more detail here, Tara.
6: Well, what do you call them? Swimmers? Smugglers?
0: That's it. That's the one I wanted, yeah. Yes, it wasn't. I think it wasn't so much that Mr. Abbott wore swimwear. It was the type of swimwear he wore, I think.
6: Yeah.
0: Which... Amy says if it's his budgie smugglers, I'm going to have many questions. yes. Leon in Smythesdale in Victoria had the budgie smugglers as well. Chris in the Southern Water says, isn't there a line about the Congo and Billy Joel's song, We Didn't Start the Fire? Oh, yeah, there probably, you know, actually there probably is. All righty, we're up to question 18. We're in Potluck. There's one left in Potluck, 4 left in the Wild West, 3 left in Famous Allen's.
6: Might as well stay in Potluck.
0: Staying in Potluck? Belgians in the Congo, that's right. That was the line, yeah. All right, staying in Potluck. Last one. What is the common English name, Tara, for the spice that is known in South Asian cookery as jeera?
6: Jeera.
0: What's the common English name for this?
6: Jeera. What is it? An Asian spice.
0: What's the common English name for the spice known in South Asian cookery as jeera?
6: coriander.
0: Not coriander. It's not.

0: quote, baffled as well.
1: What's the
0: real guess at this, mate.
1: Yeah, a common English name for the spice known in South Asian cookery as jeera. It's not coriander.
0: No, no. Well, that'd be a herb anyway. Spice. I will look, mate. I don't want to waste your time. I just hope that one of the previous callers really made my night, and I don't even know what it was, but I will say, please, everyone remember that if you keep facing the sun, the shadows will always fall behind you. I'm going to say ginger.
1: Not ginger, but that knocks another one out. Thanks, Dan.
0: Good evening.
1: Good on you. Bye-bye. That's very nice too, isn't it? Very good. All righty. What about David from Beaconsfield? Hello, David.
2: Yeah, well, I'm just going to take a punt and say turmeric.
1: It's not turmeric. Well, not a bad effort either, but it's not turmeric. Colin in Bullaroo in South Australia. G'day, Col.
3: G'day, Philip.
1: Hello. How are you? Common English name for the spice known in South Asian cookery as jeera.
3: Yeah, I'm not a cook, so I'm even further behind. the only thing I could think of was the Star of the East or something.
1: No, not that one. Sorry, Cole. No, not that one. David from Mount Pleasant. G'day, David.
4: Yeah, good evening, Phil.
1: Good evening. Question 18.
4: A couple of things.
1: Yeah.
4: A couple of things. One is Belgium, Congo. The problem with Congo, and people should look this up, really. The problem with Congo is the Belgian royal family who ran the place for a long time and...
1: I think raped the place is probably the better description, isn't it, David?
4: That's right. And a reasonable description of the Belgian royal family's attitude in the Congo was they were murderous bunch of ratbags.
1: Correct.
4: Secondly,
1: correct.
4: On a more positive note, would you like me to book you a ticket for Fremantle versus Sydney at Optus in a month's time for a preview of the grand final, mate?
1: I would love to be there. I would love to. I've never been to that stadium, actually.
4: Well, mate, the welcome mat's open.
1: I would love to do that.
4: As to the question, I don't really know. I have a guess. Is that there's a spice called marjoram or something like that? Marjoram.
1: There is. There's a herb called marjoram, but it's not it. No. Thanks, David. It's going to be a cracker, though. You're quite right. See you, mate. Bye bye. No, that's not it. Mike from Oak Park. G'day, Mike.
5: Morning, Phil. How are you?
1: Pretty good. Question 18. What's the common English name for the spice known in South Asian cookery as jeera?
5: I'm going to take a wild guess and say garam masala.
1: It's not garam masala, no. Well, we're getting through them, aren't we? Yes, it's not garam masala. Chris from Leppington's got the right answer. Lindley from Nedlands in WA. Correct. Christine from Roeville's got the right answer as well. 1-300-800-222 is the number. The Trevs are around. Trev from Service Paradise. G'day, Trev.
6: Hello, Philip.
1: Hello, Trev.
6: Yeah, God, you're asking me about herbs and spices.
1: What is the common English name for the spice known in South Asian cookery as jeera?
6: Look,
1: it's not garam masala, it's not coriander, it's not turmeric, it's not ginger.
6: No, I'm thinking about something a bit more common. I'm going to refer to John Cleese and go, Basil. Basil.
1: Thank you, mate. It's not basil. It's a spice. It's a spice. So what are we after here? Mark from Cherrybrook. Hi, Mark.
7: Oh, hi, Phil. Oh, that was quick. It's cumin.
1: Correct. Yes, the common English name for the spice known in South Asian cookery as jeera is, cumin or cumin. I've never known how you pronounce it, actually. Well, I've always said cumin. You say cumin? Let's call the whole thing off, hey?
7: Either you're coming or you're not.
1: That's right. Shall I put coming in this? Yes. Question number 19. Hang on, that's it for Podluck. So we've got four left in the Wild West. We've got three left in Famous Alan, so seven left.

0: I'll go for Famous Allens.
1: Famous Allens. Question number 19. In 2013, the Queen granted a posthumous pardon to which famous cryptanalyst and computer scientist?
0: Oh, he did a movie about it, Mum.
1: They did.
0: Oh, gosh. Allen. Allen Sparring? I can't remember the name, but I saw the movie. Turing. Alan Turing.
1: Correct. Very. Where did that come from?
0: The movie.
1: Alan Turing, yes. Yes, he was...
0: He was a computer boffin. He was inventing code for World War II, I think.
1: He did. He was a code breaker. He was an early inventor and designer of computers. Brilliant man, and was appallingly treated because he was gay. Shocking.
0: Yeah, very brilliant man, yeah.
1: He was. Question number 20, Famous Allens. Two left here.
0: Yep.
1: Which hapless British presenter appears in It's Time and How Are You? It's Alan.
0: Oh, British. Alan Partridge?
1: Correct. Yes. If you've never seen Alan Partridge shows, by the way, people, you have to look at them. They are hilarious.
2: Yesterday's quickfire phone-in only yielded three calls. My mistake. I think panel beating was too narrow a topic. So today we're going to open it out with the question, what is the best thing? So far we've got Sky Plus, a cup of Brazil nuts. That was amusing. Livestock, valid. And wet wipes. That was a fascinating call from an elderly lady in Hempton. Let's have some more. Line two.
3: The first smile of a newborn.
2: Ah, who could not like that?
4: Herod.
2: Yes, Herod. We don't like him. Line four, Sean.
5: Oh, it's got to be. It's got to be your radio show, Alan.
1: Maybe I just love it because it's all about Alan Partridge's. A very, very, very satisfied with himself radio presenter who's, as we heard, Mark, absolutely hopeless. Question number 21. One left in Famous Allens, if you like.
0: Yep. Let's go.
1: Which English playwright wrote 40 Years On, Habeas Corpus and Talking Heads? Famous Allens.
0: English playwright. Talking Heads. No, I have no idea about that one, Phil.
1: No good. Sorry, Mark. Thank you anyway for having a crack. Ross from Scoresby says, yes, my hero, Alan Turing. He's the wallpaper image on my phone. There he was. He was a great man. Chris and the Southern Waters had Alan Partridge. It's all over YouTube. I think you can find it on YouTube. It's all over the joint. But if you haven't actually ever seen it, you really should. It's really very funny. Very, very funny. John from Bulimba. G'day, John.
6: G'day, Phil. That was very quick.
1: Which English playwright wrote 40 Years On, Habeas Corpus and Talking Heads?
6: I think it's Alan Hopwood.
1: No, not Alan Hopwood. No, it's not Principessa from Tenterfield. Yes, the Alan Turing movie was heartbreaking. Thank God the world is an easier place to live in these days. Yeah, no, it was. It was what happened to him was quite horrendous. Cameron from South Perth, do you know who this playwright is, Cameron?
7: Alan Allen.
1: No, it's not Alan Allen. No, it's not. All right, I'll tell you what. We're up to question 21. 1, 2, 3, 4, 5 left. We'll take it after the news and find out then. So hang on. Back in a sec.
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0: ABC News with David Rollins. US President Donald Trump has insisted that an interim ceasefire agreement with Iran makes clear that Tehran will never be allowed to develop a nuclear weapon. Speaking on the sidelines of the G7 summit in France, Trump has defended the 14-point memorandum of understanding with Iran that has yet to be made public. A ceremonial signing of the agreement is expected to take place in Switzerland on Friday. Trump says that Iran cannot acquire a nuclear weapon by any means.
1: They're not going to develop it. They're not going to buy it. They're not going to do anything with it. And if they do, they suffer unbelievable consequences. Not just a little bit, like, I won't even tell you the consequences, but the consequences are the ultimate consequences.
0: Iran's Foreign Minister Abbas Araghchi says a permanent end to the war must include an end to hostilities in Lebanon.
2: One side is the United States and Israel. On the other side is Iran and Hezbollah. And the end of the war in Lebanon is an inseparable part of complete end of the war. And the end of the war also includes the end of the occupation.
0: Federal Treasurer Jim Chalmers has welcomed the Reserve Bank's decision to keep interest rates steady. The RBA board has unanimously decided to keep rates on hold at 4.35%, while noting that inflation still remains too high. Mr. Chalmers says the decision will provide some relief to Australian families.
3: This is reassuring in the face of all of this global economic volatility. It's a welcome reprieve for millions of Australians with a mortgage. It doesn't make life any easier for people, but it doesn't make life harder either. We welcome this decision.
0: Federal Opposition Leader Angus Taylor says he wants to see an audit of federal funding for Indigenous organisations. Mr. Taylor is visiting Alice Springs this week, where he says he's visited town camps, small businesses, and met with frontline services. He hasn't met with any Indigenous organisations during this visit to the NT. Mr. Taylor says he can't see evidence of how federal funding is benefiting Aboriginal communities.
4: We need to raise the standards of education, of health, of opportunity. It is not clear to me that money is getting to where it needs to go. It is getting lost on the way, and the $350 million that this federal government has committed, it is hard to see evidence of where that money has gone.
0: A high-rise childcare centre in Melbourne has been ordered to temporarily close its rooftop outdoor space after concerns that children could reach the roof's edge. Natasha Shapova takes up the story.
5: Woodland St Kilda Road will have to replace barriers in its outdoor space on level 12 with fencing that is of an appropriate height and design to ensure children cannot go through, over or under it. After an unannounced visit to the centre, the Victorian Early Childhood Regulatory Authority found that young children could get past the current barriers and access the roof's edge, putting them at risk of death or significant harm. The authority issued Woodlands an emergency action notice and says it will be actively monitoring the centre's compliance.
0: Musicians have told the New South Wales government's live music inquiry that the lack of venues across the state is stifling creativity. The second hearing has heard from a range of artists, managers and industry representatives, with many saying the cost of living crisis and the closure of many live music venues is harming the industry. Musician Adam Ventura says many artists resort to performing in the corners of pubs for a living.
6: We pick up a guitar and we go and sing for our supper. So we prefer to sing our own songs because we have been making our own songs forever. But we'll go and sing Brown Eyed Girl for somebody because they are paying the money.
0: A 6.7 magnitude earthquake has hit part of central Indonesia's Sulawesi Island, injuring at least 8 people, causing scattered damage and rattling residents of a city devastated by a quake and tsunami 8 years ago. The strong shaking sent people fleeing into open areas in and around Palu City of around about 400,000 people. Several hospitals evacuated patients outdoors as a safety measure. 3 regions close to the epicentre with a combined population of 1.2 million people have yet to be fully assessed. And Britain's Prince George, the 12-year-old grandson of King Charles, is set to attend the prestigious Eton College from September. Kensington Palace has made the announcement. George's father, Prince William, who is heir to the throne, and his uncle, Prince Harry, both attended Eton, which is located close to Windsor Castle in southeast England. ABC News.
7: WA's weather, heavy rain with thunderstorms and very windy over eastern parts of the southeast coastal district, easing in the afternoon. Showers and drizzle over the remainder of the southern and eastern parts of the southwest land division along the west coast, south of Geraldton, northern Goldfield, southern Kimberley and southern interior, more frequent about the south coast. Showers with moderate falls over the southern Goldfields, Eucla and northeast interior, with the chance of a thunderstorm easing in the

0: afternoon and evening. In Perth, partly cloudy with a top of 18.
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0: Yes, well, hello and how are you? Philip Clark with you on ABC Radio. This is Night Live. It's the last hour of the program. Very good to be with you too. Thanks for dropping in. 6 past 1, 6 past 11 in WA. It's 24 to 1 in the Territory in South Australia. And wherever you are, I hope you're getting us loud and clear. I've just advised that in Townsville, Queensland, Warrnambool in Victoria, Wide Bay, Merrionvale, Eidsvold in Queensland, there may be some issues with transmission on your normal FM and AM signals. But look, there's lots of ways, other ways to listen. Just grab us on TV, Channel 25, or the ABC Listen app, which is a great way to listen to the program anyway. 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Alrighty, 1-300-800-222 is the number if you would like to play the Mighty Challenge. We've got 1, 2, 3, 4, 5 questions left there. And then into our issues of the day. Look, there's plenty of time to have a chat tonight. There's a few things around the Reserve Bank meeting. Reserve Bank board meeting today went, I suppose, as expected. The board not altering official interest rates, which remain at 4.35%. I mean, thank heavens for all mortgage holders in the country. Probably thank heavens for the government too, I imagine. What do you think about the way the Reserve Bank's going about managing interest rates anyway? You might have some thoughts about that. 1-300-800-222 is the number. Also, we were talking about the World Cup earlier. Tracy Holmes was making a point that she thought it was interesting that no politician was getting on board the Socceroos story about how it, in a sense, was a picture of multicultural Australia and how successful it's been. I wonder what you make of those remarks. So I'll play them for you. 1-300-800-222 is the number. But first up, though, before we do any of that, we have got to get into a little thing called
1: the Mighty Challenge,
0: where we had five questions left. Thanks for all the texts, by the way, about the story of Alan Turing, the movie about Alan Turing, which was called The Imitation Game. It had starred Benedict Cumberbatch as Alan Turing, the brilliant British code breaker. He helped break the Enigma code, of course, in the early development of computers. Just a brilliant man, and hounded to madness and death, really, because he was gay, blackmailed. It's a terrible story, as many texters have said, made me cry. I get that too. 1-300-800-222 is the number if you would like to have a crack here. Now, where are we? Beverly from Hurlston Park. G'day, Beverly.
2: Yes, hello there.
0: We're up to question number 21 here. We're in Famous Alan's. Which English playwright wrote 40 Years On, Habeas Corpus and Talking Heads?
2: I'm wondering if it's Alan Bennett.
0: Correct. Yes, it is. It's the wonderful Alan Bennett. Very good. Well, all right. We have got four left here. They're all in the Wild West.
2: Oh, dear. Okay.
0: Oh.
2: not my subject, but, you know.
0: You know what? You never know, Beverly. You've been around.
2: You never know.
0: You know.
2: We hope. You've
0: roped a bronc or two in your life, probably.
2: Oh, definitely not.
0: Chuck the saddle over.
2: Definitely not.
0: You've kept them doggies moving, haven't you?
2: No, I mean, I adore horses, but I've never learned to ride a horse.
0: Oh, yeah, right.
2: I just love them. Just love them, you know.
0: I think it's best avoided riding a horse. Beverly, every time I've been on one, I've been hanging on for dear life.
2: That's right. I think you've got to be a natural.
0: Very looking forward to the end of the ride, thinking, is this going to go on for much longer?
2: That's right.
0: And but, looking,
2: you know,
0: down,
2: they're wonderful creatures.
0: And looking down, Beverly, when you're up there, thinking, it's an awful long way to fall.
2: Oh, terrible, yes. Yes, I did when I was about 10, 11. Hmm. I fell off a horse and was taken for... Yeah, it was the first ride my girlfriend and I had ever had. And my dear Uncle Bill, he took us for a ride and I fell off. But I got straight up and evidently I said, bloody hell, I'm getting back up on you. And I got back up somehow.
0: Yeah.
2: But thank God it was, you know, out in the bush, just on a trail, very, very old nags, and I didn't get hurt. It was just pure luck. You didn't. You don't.
0: Yeah.
2: Hurt.
0: Well, I think as a kid, your kids are made of rubber too, aren't they, Beverly? I mean, you tend to bounce a bit, you know, but not when you're old.
2: Must have been because you're very lucky not to get. You know, they tell us that all those years ago, Elizabeth Taylor fell off a horse as a child, and she had problems her whole life. With her back. But, you know, anyway, I live in hope that I can answer the next one.
0: The Wild West, four questions left. Question 22. Which famous shootout lasted for 30 seconds on the 26th of October, 1881, in Tombstone, Arizona?
2: Which shootout? You want the name of the shootout?
0: I want the name of the famous shootout that lasted for the whole of 30 seconds on the 26th of October, 1881, in Tombstone, Arizona.
2: Yes, I think that marvellous movie, I remember I've seen it several times years ago, the name of it,
0: Which famous shootout?
2: Yeah, no. And yet I know the incident, and it was real. It happened. In Tombstone. No, I don't know the name of the shootout. And yet it was, if it's right, I think it might have been Kirk Douglas and Burt Lancaster in it, but I could have the wrong movie. The name of the actual shootout really escapes me.
0: It's not there, is it? Thanks, Beverly.
2: No.
0: See ya.
2: Thank you. Bye.
0: Bye-bye. That's not going to help. Chris in the Southern Border says, Phil Clint Eastwood would have had a very different career if he'd shared your opinion about riding horses. Well, I'm sure he would. Can he actually ride them? Could Clint Eastwood actually ride horses? Because you know how sometimes in the movies, they, even though they're shown to be riding horses, it's often not them. just saying. Paul from Geelong. G'day, Paul.
3: How are you going, Phil?
0: Pretty good. Question 22. The Wild West. Which famous shootout lasted for 30 seconds on the 26th of October, 1881, in Tombstone, Arizona?
3: I don't know, Phil. I'll just go to the shootout at OK Corral.
0: What's the answer again?
3: OK Corral.
0: I'm going to be really harsh here, Paul, and say no. It is pretty harsh. Dale from Newborough. G'day, yeah. Hi, Dale. Which famous shootout lasted for 30 seconds on the 26th of October, 1881, in Tombstone, Arizona?
4: Yeah, it was the shootout of the OK Corral.
0: What do you reckon, Dave? Yeah. I'm going to be really harsh. I've ruled this out once already. So, Daryl from St Kilda.
5: Yes, how are you going, Phil?
0: It had a specific title.
5: I reckon it's the gunfight at the OK Corral.
0: Correct. Yeah, that's it. That's how it, look, I'm sorry, people, but that's how it's known. The gunfight at the OK Corral. It lasted for the whole of 30 seconds. Quite a few people, I think, didn't walk away from it.
5: No, a lot of damage.
0: Question number 23, The Wild West. Which cowboy actor's final film role was in The Shootist?
5: The Shootist.
0: Oh, Daryl. Daryl, you can't have help here. We're going to have to move on. Sorry. You can't have help, as you know, on The Mighty Challenge. Jim from Seaford. Hello, Jim.
6: Good morning, Phil.
0: Morning. Which cowboy actor's final film role was in The Shootist?
6: Oh, I can see him, but I can't remember his name. I can see his face right in front of me. No
0: good?
6: Oh, no, sorry.
0: See you, Jim. Bye-bye. Gary, that's correct. Susan and Hobart, correct. Paul from Plainlands, correct. Sandra from Perth, correct. Annette from Perth, correct. Frosty from Torquay. G'day, Frosty.
7: G'day, Phil. How are you?
0: Pretty good. Question 23. There's only three left here. Which cowboy actor's final film role was in The Shootist?
7: Well, that'd have to be John Wayne.
0: Yes, the John Wayne, of course. All right, two left. The man who shot Liberty Valance was a 1962 hit for which singer?
7: Oh, Gene Pitney.
0: Correct. Yes, it was. 'Cause the point of a-

0: Yes, frosty. Yes, yes, nice. Yeah. Johnny Chicken.
1: Yeah, mate. I was thinking I was going to have to go to Jimmy Stewart as the actor, but you threw the music at me, and there you go.
0: Johnny Chicken Tooth says, "Phil, nice work, Phil. A gunfight is, as Shakespeare noted, not a shootout." You're welcome. No, I think. Well, I think that's right. That's why I was being pernickety about it. Had in Bridgetown in WA says, "Phil, apparently Clint Eastwood was a good horseman. He was also a really excellent pistol shot and outshot John Wayne when he was challenged at the shooting range when he was practicing once." Oh, okay. You know how often actors aren't exactly good at what they seem to be doing on the screen. With some exceptions, of course. Tom Cruise is very good at stunts because we've seen him do his own stunts. Frosty?
1: Yeah, mate.
0: You're in a good position here. Because
1: it would seem that way. Yeah. There's always a hill too far.
0: We're up to question 25. Yeah. Question 25. The Wild West. Clint Eastwood, Lee Van Cleef, and Eli Wallach play the three title roles in which 1966 Western?
1: That's kind of like you, me, and Dave, isn't it, mate? The good, the bad, and the ugly.
0: Oh, yeah. Ah, dear.

0: Yeah, terrific Western, actually. Frosty, wasn't it? Really good.
1: Yeah, it was. Well, Clint didn't make too many bad ones. But I tell you what, we've got another shootout coming up between you and me.
0: Oh, yeah.
1: And that's when your Swans come down to my Saints at Marvel.
0: You want some more punishment, do you?
1: Yeah. I tell you what, you and I will have a can of Fanta on it. What do you reckon?
0: Hey, what's that player of yours? What's his name? Liam Ryan, yeah. The little small forward who nearly killed us when we played. He had a terrific game last week too, didn't he?
1: Yeah, well, he's kicked 11 in 2 weeks.
0: Yeah.
1: And he's the lowest priced of our four big recruits.
0: Yeah.
1: So, and we're getting the best value for money out of him.
0: Yeah.
1: Yeah. And keep your eye on our boy Darcy Wilson. I'm telling you, he's going to win a Brownlow.
0: Okay. All right. Yes. Well, I think that's fair enough too. But we were lucky to get away with that.
1: Good on you, mate. I appreciate it.
0: Yeah. All right, Frosty. Good stuff. Now, hang on.

0: on there. Don't hang up, and we'll get the details. Dave will get the details from you, and we shall whiz out the magnet to you, which you should get in anywhere from a week to, you know, 3 months. You know how things go. Gary, The Good, the Bad, and the Ugly. Eli Wallach stole that movie. Brilliant acting. Ross from Scoresby says Clint Eastwood is also very good at talking to empty chairs. Yes, he is. It's true. Little brother Tucker says the gunfight at the OK Corral was not actually at the OK Corral. The shootout, the gunfight occurred between CS Fly's boarding house and a photography studio, and only three of the cowboys died. So nitpicking between gunfight and shootout is a bit of a stretch. Yeah, it's called the gunfight at the OK Corral. It's not called the shootout. Kristen the Night Watch says, personally, I think Once Upon a Time in the West is one of the best westerns. Yeah, well, that's a good, that's a great kind of, you know, late night discussion, isn't it? What was the best western ever made? I don't know. Like, there's a whole list of, customers, aren't there? Principessa from Tenterfield says, The Good, the Bad, the Ugly has the wildest soundtrack really set to the scene. Yeah, that's true. Clint Eastwood's 96. Wow, he is. He's still going strong, isn't he? I think he is. Amazingly, James and Wyatt Earp lived on into the 1920s. Okay. Chris in Goulburn Water says about Clint Eastwood from a Hollywood Reporter article, he started out in the movies as an extra riding horses. Okay. So he is a good horse rider. His stunt director described him as a pretty physical guy and likes to do his own stunts. So there you go. Nice work. All right. Nice work, everyone. And a good challenge as well.
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0: Yes, issues of the day. Reserve Bank met today. No change in official interest rates. I wonder what you think about the way the Reserve Bank is managing rates anyway. Give us a call. 1-300-800-222 is the number. You might have some thoughts about the so-called peace deal in Iran, with the US president announcing that it's all done and dusted, even though it's not yet signed, and we don't even have the detail of it yet. But you might have some thoughts about all of that. And also the comments from Tracy Holmes in the first hour of the program, too interesting, I thought, about multicultural Australia and the Socceroos. I'll play the comments for you. And see what you think about it. You might have some other things you want to raise too in our issue of the day. Love to talk with you. We've got plenty of time. 1-300-800-222 is the number. Here's Katrina and the way.

0: Yeah, walking on sunshine. Katrina and the Waves. 1-300-800-222 is my number if you would like to call. We've got time to have a chat about anything that's on your mind.
1: Issue of the day.
0: Greatest Western ever made, eh? Now, there's a question. The good, the bad and the ugly? I think maybe it would be that for me. I don't know. 1-300-800-222 is the number. I want to play this thing from Tracy Holmes in our first hour, but Barry from Tennant Creek wants to talk about whether John Wayne or Clint Eastwood was the better shot. G'day, Barry.
2: Well, Clint Eastwood is one of the three greatest directors ever, up with Sam Peckinpah and Sergio Leone. But the Duke was trained to shoot by Wyatt Earp himself. Wyatt Earp.
0: Hang on. Can that be right? Is that the times
2: Wyatt
0: match up to
2: Earp died, I believe, in 1928 or 1929 in California.
0: Yeah.
2: And he was used as a director, or not a director, a consultant. On-site consultant for the Western, you know, for the movies. And he taught the Duke to shoot.
0: Did he?
2: Now, with all his brothers getting killed in battles and all that sort of thing, and poor Doc, Wyatt Earp died in his bed with his boots off, never suffering even a scratch from a single bullet wound in his life.
0: I knew that. I knew that he died in his own bed with his boots off. That's right.
2: Well, it's the best way to die in bed, isn't it?
0: I imagine so.
2: Well, there's other bed, but we won't go there.
0: Yeah.
2: But, yeah, no, it's a known fact. Yeah, the Duke was taught to shoot.
0: Well, when you say it's a known fact, when you say it's a known fact, Barry, is it a known fact or is it?
2: Well, I love the Duke. Come on, mate.
0: Yeah.
2: Come on.
0: Oh, yeah. No, no, I'm with you. I'm with you on that.
2: 1979, when I was 11, I watched every one of his, well, not every one of his movies. And he actually, they say he only died once in live, you know, on the films in his final movie, The Shooter. When he was actually dying of cancer, he'd already had one.
0: Oh, you mean Wayne only died once?
2: In the movie.
0: Yeah,
2: but it's not quite true because he died in The Man Who Shot Liberty Valance. I mean, the Duke was the man who shot Liberty Valance.
0: Yeah, okay. All right. Now I'm with you. I'm with you.
2: You know, what else? Well, in the in his early days, in the Penny Dreadfuls, as we call them, before he was famous, he died dozens of times. You know, they just, you know, they shot him up. But he got his start. You know, he's a big lad, 6'4", strapping young fella, and didn't have a penny to his name. And he was just a set mover, and he was moving bits and pieces around. And somebody was sick one day, and the director turned around and said, "Hey, do you want to fill in?" And he went, "Sure, Pilgrim." Well, I'm not sure that he said
0: he didn't
2: that exactly.

0: But you know what? If he didn't say it, he should have said it. That's right.
1: But yeah, now, come on. I love Clint. I respect him. He's a fantastic human being. He does a lot for society, you know, made some fantastic movies. But I'm telling you, here and now, if they had a shootout in the main street, Doc Holliday would have won, Duke second, Clint a distant third. But you do realise that Clint...
0: Mind you, how anybody could hit anything with those pistols they were using is beyond me. It's beyond me.
1: They were seriously accurate pistols.
0: No, they weren't. Come on, they weren't.
1: And you know, Clint actually boxed Muhammad Ali.
0: Clint Eastwood. Well, he would have come off second best. He would have come off second best there.
1: Well, okay. Clint was on the Johnny Carson show one night with Muhammad Ali.
0: Yeah.
1: Now, they'd had a bit of a spar beforehand, and Clint got him a good one. You know, got him a nice little uppercut, right? And when
0: that's what Clint said when he came round from unconsciousness, was it?
1: Please, sir, I'm telling you, they were sparring. They weren't, you know, I mean, come on, Muhammad, the world legend, you know, they were sparring. Now, when you spar, you hold back. Mm. But, you know, Clint got him a good one. And when he confronted him on the Johnny Carson show, and he said, mate, you just got lucky. Clint turned around and said, okay, let's do this properly. Johnny, next Thursday, set up a boxing ring and we'll go three rounds, Muhammad and I. Now, they had to get it approved by, you know, insurance and all that sort of thing. In the end, that he went two rounds and... they donated over $1 million to a children hospital charity or something.
0: Okay.
1: You know, like it wasn't a full-on hardcore fight.
0: No, that's a good yarn, Barry. That is a very good yarn, Barry.
1: Muhammad would have killed him.
0: Now, yeah, exactly.
1: The greatest moment of Muhammad Ali on TV was when I think he came out for the Logies. And
0: Moonface
1: turns around and said, I like the boy.
0: I like the boy. He
1: said, I like right. the boy. And Muhammad said, hey, what did you say? And you can see the blood drain from every part of his
0: Bert Newton thought, I better get out and measure up the coffin straight away.
1: I like the boy. It's a compliment. It's a compliment.
0: No.
1: You know?
0: Yeah, no, it's not. No, it's not. On you, Barry.
1: The golden days.
0: Thanks, mate. Good on you. Appreciate the call. Yes, 1-300-800-222 is the number if you'd like to call. Line's free. Grab one. Mark from Canberra. G'day, Mark.
2: Hey, Philip, I just wish to clarify that the shootout with Clint Eastwood wasn't with John Wayne. It was with Frank Sinatra on the Johnny Carson show, and Sinatra bagged him out and said he couldn't shoot. They had a shoot-off, and Clint Eastwood absolutely nailed it. He may have had a shot with the Duke, but that was the clarity of the situation.
0: Oh, I see. So this was a shootout, they filmed it at a range or something, did they?
2: They had the TV interview, and Sinatra was incredibly rude rambunctious.
0: That'd be right.
2: and he challenged him to a shootout, and Clint nailed it, and Sinatra had to acquiesce. Final two things. I used to go out to Tidbindilla, as you did, and had a barbecue.
0: Yeah.
2: Thirdly, I played baseball for 20 years, A grader here in Canberra, opposite the Russian embassy, and... I thought your views on baseball were probably because you've never played it, Phil.
0: No, I don't have any. Well, my views on baseball is that it goes on for a long time, Mark.
2: Well, 9 innings, maybe a couple of extra.
0: Yeah.
2: I watched a game in Anaheim in New York when I travelled America in 85 and Canada too, by the way, in Vancouver in 89. And what a great place America is. You said it's all a mess, but it's a great place. And listen, I'd like to thank your producer for his hospitality.
0: Good
2: Thanks very much.
0: Thanks,
2: mate.
0: Mark. Bye-bye. I'll see you. 1-300-8

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0: Yes, Bruce says, right turn, Clive. Clint Eastwood, hands down the best cowboy ever. All right, 1-300-800-222 is the number. What do you think of this peace deal? Bob from Joondalup says it's a meme of understanding. Is a meme of understanding really a peace deal? It's just a 60-day delay to see if any deal can really be made. Well, I think that's a fair observation of it, actually. You might have some thoughts about it. 1-300-800-222. Were you listening in the first hour of the program? Because we had an interesting discussion about the Socceroos. And, of course, you know, they're on everyone's, or in the front of mind for everyone at the moment because of their marvellous victory over Turkey. But also because of the nature of the team itself. Not many. No, I don't reckon many people could probably not nominate a lot of the players unless you were really into soccer. I think Nestori, Aaron Kunda, had, of course, had a bit of publicity in advance, but not a lot. And I would hesitate to say that he was a household name. He certainly probably was after the goal he kicked. But Tracy Holmes was making a point, actually, about the makeup of the team and the makeup of modern Australia in the first hour. Have a listen to what she said.
3: I've been amazed that, you know, with all this talk at the moment about how well Pauline Hanson is doing in the polls, that somebody like the Prime Minister, Anthony Albanese, hasn't jumped on the Socceroos and gone, have a look at this. You know, this is modern Australia. This is what we look like. Look at the Socceroos. Most of the nation had either tuned into television or turned up at a watch party somewhere to watch the Socceroos in their first match. These are the people that are pulling the emotions of Australians to the highest degree. And this is who we are. So come on, Australia. Like, this is really reflective. And we can't be talking in the same breath about what Pauline Hanson is saying and criticising these groups when we're cheering on our national football team on the global stage for performing so well. And I think, you know, there's political value to be made out of that. I'm surprised that none of them have done so as yet.
0: Yes, fair observation. Do you think, what do you reckon? 1-300-800-222, line's free, you'll get through if you want one. Do you reckon that's a fair observation of what's gone on as well? We were talking about whether, you know, sport really did unify the world or make people feel better about themselves, or whether we simply watch and then walk away again and continue tearing each other's eyes out. And whether or not, of course, a team like the Socceroos, you know, can be said to be a fair representation of modern Australia. What do you think? 1-300-800-222 is the number. It is interesting because the story, particularly of Nestori Irinkunda and the journey that he had from a Burundian refugee camp all the way through Tanzania, then to a primary school in South Australia. There was a wonderful interview with his PE teacher, which I thought was just terrific, who remembers him, of course, as a kid. And I suppose it was the point being made by others, including Craig Foster, when I was talking to him in the first hour as well, that provided you've got the talent and the gumption and the application, you can get anywhere in the world of soccer. I don't know, 1-300-800-222 is the number. What do you reckon? Debbie in Brisbane. Hi, Deb.
4: Hello, Phil. I really enjoyed and appreciated what Tracy had to say, and it took me back to the time when the former CEO of the AFL, Andrew Demetrio, and that would have been back in the, you know, 2000, about 2010. And he said at the time, with the change of makeup of Australia, getting away just from Caucasian, you know, Anglo-Saxon type people, Christians, that we'll start to see a lot more sports like soccer, volleyball, table tennis taken up, and we'll have representation in those sports that we would never have had previously because of the, you know, Asians coming into the country, our location. And he said it's not going to happen overnight, but he said that is going to be the case. And I think that's probably now coming true. And you look at Gao Gao too. So are we going to say, you know, he shouldn't be here? And we'll be all cheering him on at the Commonwealth Games. And so, as I said, I think there is a changing tide. And it's amazing how what Tracy mentioned about Pauline Hanson's comments regarding immigration, and then we see the makeup of our sporting teams. Well, we seem to be able to separate the two. We cheer on those teams because especially if they're winning, but we forget from where those people have come. And that's to me is sort of
0: maybe we don't want to know. Do you think? What do you think?
4: Oh, I think we do. I think we don't. That's right. I think maybe we don't want to know. We don't want to think too deeply into it and what it might mean. And it challenges our own perceptions to our own thoughts. Maybe we don't want to personally confront that ourselves. So we just tend to ignore it. But as I said, I think it'll be interesting actually to see the Commonwealth Games team this year and look at the names and how they would have differed from what they would have been, say, 50 years ago or even 30 years ago. And I think you'll see, you know, not a lot of John Browns, you know, Alice Green, Tom White. There'll be quite a few different names. And I'll be really fascinated to see who's representing which sports for Australia. And I think it'll be quite different. And yet we don't seem to have a problem with that.
0: Thank you, Debbie. Good on you.
4: Right.
0: Appreciate the call. JB in Sydney says, yes, Nestory. Aaron Kund is a household name to me. I watched him play his first game for Adelaide United in the A-League, best league in the world. Get on board Australia. Gout, that's true. Gout's multicultural Australia at its best, says James from Morty Alec. The Socceroos have the advantage of their being diversity. They're saying that diversity is their strength. The modern term is true strength lies in unity and a shared purpose rather than diversity. Well, is there much difference between those two statements, I wonder? Jackie says, do football players get paid more than politicians? Yes, well, the top ones do, Jackie, for sure. Ben from Melbourne. G'day, Ben.
5: Yeah, g'day, mate. How are you?
0: Not bad. Not bad.
5: Yeah, I just want to make a very, very quick and very poignant point as to my feelings personally on immigration. And I've been waiting for pretty much 7 years for my partner, hopefully future wife, to make her way over here from the Philippines. Okay, and she's studying teaching. And she's got to the point where she's now a secondary school teacher, but she's trying to upgrade that because the education system is so vastly different to that of ours. And
0: where did you meet her, Ben?
5: I met her through friends.
0: Okay.
5: Through friends of hers and friends of mine.
0: In the Philippines?
5: No, not in the Philippines, over here.
0: Oh, okay.
5: Yeah, so she's been here, but to come over here on a permanent basis, the pathway has become so difficult for her because of her choice of field. If she had, done nursing, she would have been here years ago. And this is another thing the Pauline Hansons of the world need to stand up and open their eyelids too. How many Australians go through palliative care and literally the last pair of eyes they look into are a Filipina nurse? Okay, so it's different strokes for different folks. And I've never met a Filipino that has not come here and actually contributed. So,

0: you know.
1: So
0: I mean, some people don't. Some people don't want to join the crowd. That's true. That is true. But yeah, but most do. Yeah, most do.
1: Yeah, but people from all walks of life and all different demographics have something to contribute, and that is what they have proved to have done.
0: Yeah. Okay. Thanks, Ben. Good luck with it. I hope it works out for you. Zorka in the Adelaide Hills. G'day, Zorka.
2: Hi, Phil. Us Adelaideans, we are so proud of Mr. Honestly. The guy, I read in an article about a year ago in the Advertiser, he said, my high school teacher, I forget which subject he was in this particular day, He said, but my high school teacher, he embarrassed me so much. He announced to me in the whole class, he said to me, Nestory, you are going to be a soccer superstar and I want your autograph. And he said, I just shook my head. I was so embarrassed. He gave me the piece of paper and pen. I signed it and I just shrunk back in my chair. I just laughed my head off. But he said he was so, so embarrassed. I thought, that's fantastic to read. And that was about a year ago that I read that.
0: Yeah.
2: And if anyone was wanting to go to the soccer on Saturday, they'd be paying $3,000 a ticket.
0: Yep. Yeah, I know. I saw a bit of a great interview with his primary school PE teacher, which is fantastic. You know, here he is. He arrives like absolutely cold from a Tanzanian refugee camp, and he's all of a sudden in an Adelaide primary school with every other kid, and look what he's made of his opportunity.
2: I know. I saw him play for Adelaide United at Hindmarsh Stadium about a year ago. He and Craig Goodwin, two champions that work on Oxford for Adelaide, they were just dynamite. Goodwin and Irukunda, they were fantastic to watch. They were just dynamite, both of them.
0: Yeah. Good on you, Vic. Thank you. Sorry, Zorka. Good on you, Zorka. Thank you. Appreciate it. The reason I mentioned Vicky is because Vicky from Nowra is also on the line. We've got lines free if you want to grab one, 1-300-800-222. G'day, Vicky.
3: Hi. How are you going?
0: Pretty good.
3: I just wanted to share an experience. I used to sell raffle tickets when I was a kid for our local swimming club.
0: And your local swimming club, yeah.
3: Yeah, it was just my job, you know, to sell tickets. Mm-hmm.

0: No, I really experienced it. I really remember this lady offered me a cup of tea in the strangest way. She poured the tea into the cup and then she put milk in the cup and then she put the cup into a bowl and she handed me the bowl and I was supposed to drink the tea out of the bowl.
1: Yeah.
0: And I'd never experienced that in my life ever.
1: would have been all right, Vicky?
0: Yeah.
1: Bowl of tea, why not?
0: Strange. Yeah, it was just bizarre. But, you know, I went home and I asked my dad about it. And he said, oh, that's a way you drink tea in a particular country. That's the way it's presented.
1: Exactly.
0: So, it was just a lovely experience. So I think immigration is a great thing, personally.
1: Mm. Okay, thanks, Vicky. 1-300-800-222 is the number. Little Brother Trucker says, Tracy Holmes has never really listened to what Pauline Hanson actually says. Unfortunately, ABC listeners are the same. Thank you, Little Brother Trucker. He says, Pauline herself says her ancestors were immigrants. Well, they would have been, yes, and has no problem with immigrants coming to Australia. The only things that Pauline's ever said about immigrants is it hasn't changed in 30 years. They need to assimilate and embrace Australian culture, and we need to cut mass immigration, not stop it completely. Yes, but the detail of all this, Little Brother Trucker, has never been really explained, has it? What mass immigration means and what if there's to be a lower number, what that is and how it would be achieved if it was. 1-300-800-222 is the number. And I don't know, is there agreement in Australian life that people need to assimilate into Australian culture or be respectful and part of

0: Australia as children. Australia lives up to being a warm and supportive country. Yeah, well, I think so. I think we would all like to think of ourselves as a country where if people want to have a go, then, you know, everyone gets a decent crack at it, don't we? Isn't that what we would have thought? Dino says the country finally gets one good thing to cheer about, but we have to insert political rubbish into it. Phil, what is Australian culture, says my text. Well, I know, here we go with what is intriguingly a question, isn't it?
1: This is Nightlife
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0: I think we do know what Australian culture is, and I think one of the big things about it surely is what I just said, that if you're in this country and you want to have a crack at it, you ought to be given a fair go. And I think, to be fair, in general, that's exactly what does happen. I'd be surprised if anyone would disagree with that. David from Tullamarine. G'day, David.
3: Yeah, how are you this morning?
0: Yeah, not too bad.
3: Well, my family is multicultural. My son-in-law is from Sierra Leone, came over during the war.
0: Yep.
3: And I have multicultural grandchildren.
0: Mm-hmm.
3: As he said, from what he come from to what he's got in Australia, it's respect for people, respect other people, they do have a fair go in Australia. I think with with what's happening at the moment is, and there's not enough houses. So many people coming in. There was never enough houses and whatever else. And with Pauline Hanson, I think everybody wants a change, especially in Victoria. Mm. You know, we're not police stations are only open 3 days a week or only open till lunchtime. It's not like the old days. The government is spending that much money on stuff they really shouldn't be doing it, tunnels and all that sort of stuff. They should be getting back to the servicing of the people.
0: Yep.
3: Like the fire brigades, the ambulances and all that sort of stuff. My wife works in a hospital and she sees the people coming through there. But with the multicultural, we've always had multicultural.
0: We have always had it, yeah.
3: But, you know, I grew up in Taylor's Lakes, East Keeler.
0: Yep.
3: And, you know, I used to go to Footscray, TAFE, and it was there's been about three, four cultures gone through Footscray.
0: Yeah, they have been.
3: You know, but they all worked together. You know, we all worked together. There was none of this crime neither. You know, all right, the criminals stood with themselves. They never started doing what the crime's happening now. Everybody wants a change. The Victorians, they want a change. They see at the end of the day that, bugger you, Jack. Well, why should I give you a hand or whatever else? Where it never used to be like that.
0: Mm.
3: You'd always help your neighbour and all that sort of stuff. Whereas now at the moment, people are just frustrated.
0: Yeah.
3: They're not getting ahead, you know, and then they just see the wastefulness of the government's, this wastefulness of money.
0: Yep.
3: That's what's happening.
0: A lot of frustration around. Get that? You get that, David? Yep.
3: Yeah.
0: Thanks, mate.
3: Okay.
0: Good on you.
3: All right, bye.
0: Bye-bye. A lot of frustration around. I think that is manifest.
1: ABC Radio. 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
2: Nightlife with Philip Clark.
0: I got to go in a moment, but here's Bernard Fanning getting us up to the news.

0: Yep, Bernard Fanning, wish you well. I've got to get out of here, but Trevor's going to look after you, and you'll be in safe hands there. G'day, Trevor.
1: Well, I don't know if it's safe hands or not.
0: Are you a better shot than John Wayne?
1: Me?
0: We got into a rather arcane discussion as to whether Clint Eastwood was better than John Wayne, was better than Frank Sinatra. I'm not sure we sorted it out.
1: A better shot?
0: Yeah.
1: Who's to say any of them were any good? Just because you might be able to do it while you're riding a horse with two hands and a rifle in each hand in a movie doesn't mean you could really do it, does it?
0: If you're riding a horse with a pistol in your hand, yeah, right, your ability to hit anything would be extremely limited.
1: Well, that's true. So why do we automatically think that they could really do it in real life?
0: Oh, well, you know.
1: That's a bit mean, isn't it? Maybe we should go with the fact that we can go back to the conversation about which one would be better.
0: That's right.
1: That's like saying, who would win in a fight between a shark and a crocodile?
0: Shark and crocodile? Croc, easy.
1: Easy.
0: Easy, yeah. Easy.
1: Hey, we're not talking about safe hands. Are you any good with detours? You know when you see a detour when you're driving along on the highway on a road, do you automatically panic?
0: Yes, I totally panic. I fear them. Because I know that they're very good at putting up the detour sign and the big arrow, and they're very, very, very not good at following it up with further arrows about where you go after the third turn.
1: I'm terrified. I got one today coming to work because I thought I'd get here a bit early, and it took me an extra 15 minutes because I took the wrong turn at the detour and ended up in a tunnel.
0: Yeah, no, I'm with you. I'm with you because you know, you go left, right, and you think, hang on, I've suddenly lost all the cars. There don't seem to be any cars on the detour.
1: I don't know where I am.
0: Oh, yeah, I do.
1: We're not talking about that. Oh, we might later in the program. We might discuss detouring later on in the program.
0: On your trip. You have a good show. Gotcha. Have a good show. Yeah, and sure, I will as well. See you tomorrow.
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3: ABC News with David Rollins. US President Donald Trump says he believes talks on a permanent peace with Iran will be easier than those to reach than the current interim agreement. Speaking ahead of talks with the Emir of Qatar on the sidelines of the G7 summit in France, Trump has also defended the 12-point memorandum, the details of which are yet to be released. Vice President J.D. Vance is expected to attend a ceremonial signing of the agreement in Switzerland on Friday. Trump says he thinks the hardest phase of negotiations is over.
4: We have our deal done with Iran and it should be successful. It goes to a second stage, which I think will be actually easier. I didn't want to attack them last week, but we had no choice.
3: The ABC has been told the new Prime Minister of Solomon Islands has raised the idea of a Pacific-wide security treaty with Australian counterpart Anthony Albanese on a recent visit to Canberra. With more on this, here's Foreign Affairs reporter Stephen Jedgetts.
5: This seems to be an idea that's a bit of a brainchild of Matthew Wale's, the new Solomon Islands Prime Minister. Now, it is a reincarnation of an idea that has kicked around before. It's not an entirely new notion. It has been raised in different forms by different people, theoretically. But it is interesting to see exactly when it has been raised in such quick time by Matthew Wale, only a month or so into the job, and on his first overseas trip to New Zealand and Australia. So you get a real sense that Matthew Wale is a man in a hurry.
3: Reserve Bank Governor Michelle Bullock says the board decided to leave interest rates on hold in order to give previous increases time to flow through the economy. The RBA left the official cash rate steady at 4.35% after three consecutive increases this year. Ms. Bullock says the central bank is prepared to increase rates again if that's what's needed to bring inflation down.
6: In making its decisions, the board will be focused on the data and what that suggests about the outlook and risks. Again, I understand that this is a difficult period for all households. That's why it's so important we get on top of inflation now. High inflation hurts all Australians, especially the most vulnerable.
3: The Bureau of Meteorology has officially declared an El Niño weather event. warning it could be one of the worst ever seen of the modern era. Sachin Weinstein has the story.
7: Bombers joined its international counterparts from the United States and Japan, saying an El Niño event is underway. For Australia, that means an increased risk of drought, hotter weather, harsher fire seasons, and a delayed monsoon season in the north. For the rest of the world, there's an increased risk of powerful storms, heavy rain and flooding. El Niño is caused by the warming of surface ocean temperatures in the Pacific Ocean near the equator. The Weather Bureau says modelling shows it could be the strongest ever seen in the modern era. Last week, authorities in the US declared an El Niño was underway and warned there's a 63% chance it will be among the worst since records began in 1950.
3: Detectives believe that fugitive Desi Freeman travelled into New South Wales during his 7 months on the run from Victorian police. Crime reporter Oliver Jenkins has more.
8: Police investigating Freeman's movements searched seven properties across Victoria and New South Wales today, seizing electronic devices and speaking to several residents at the various addresses. A 64-year-old Lucy Vale man was arrested in Wodonga as part of the investigation. A 47-year-old man was also arrested over unrelated matters. Freeman was killed by police in Victoria's north in March, 7 months after he fatally shot two police officers in Porepunkah. Police believe he was helped during his time on the run. Several other people have been arrested and quizzed by detectives, but no charges have been laid.
3: The ACT Supreme Court has heard that a Canberra man who is accused of the attempted murder of his wife had been drinking heavily before the incident. Peter Lusted reports.
9: The man is accused of stabbing his wife of 24 years in the arm with a kitchen knife at their Gungahlin home in July 2024. The jury was told the couple had marriage difficulties, and after an argument, he whispered in her ear, "I'm going to kill you," before allegedly attacking her. The court heard the accused told police who attended the incident she needs help. When asked why, he allegedly said, "Stab wound by me." The prosecution told the court the accused had drunk four or five beers and shared three bottles of wine with a work colleague earlier in the evening.
3: This is ABC News.
10: WA's weather, heavy rain with thunderstorms and very windy over eastern parts of the southeast coastal district, easing in the afternoon. Showers and drizzle over the remainder of the southern and eastern parts of the southwest land division along the west coast south of Geraldton, northern Goldfield, southern Kimberley and southern interior more frequent about the south coast. Showers with moderate falls over the southern Goldfields, Eucla and northeast interior with the chance of a thunderstorm easing in the afternoon and evening. In Perth, partly cloudy with a top of 18.
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1: Good morning. It's 6 minutes past two, 6 minutes past midnight in Western Australia, and 24 minutes to two in South Australia and the Northern Territory. Thank you for your texts about

tours. And they well, it may just be me who can't cope with detours, but it seems that Phil is a little bit the same. I get a bit panicky. Maddie doesn't like them either. I get a bit panicky when I see a detour because I'm always worried that I'm going to go on the wrong bit and then get over there. And as I said, I ended up in a tunnel because I took the wrong bit, took the wrong lane in a tunnel, and then goodness knows where I was, but I had to then use the navigator to get back here. And then you got to trust the navigator to get back here. And oh, it was just, the idea was to get here 15 minutes earlier than I was going to. And then I ended up getting here 15 minutes later than I normally do. Anyway, later in the program, we might have a look at that and find out how many others are a little bit terrified by detours. Adrian Dickens will join us on the program this morning. He's a personal jeweller and lecturer with Arts National. And today we're going to talk about how you care for your jewellery. If you need to keep it in a special place, if you make sure you need to make sure that you don't use it or wear it when you're doing certain stuff. So if you want to ask about how to care for your jewellery, then have a chat with Adrian. The other thing that we like to do is if you want to get more information or you would like Adrian to look at the jewellery that you have, if you have a photo, would be great. You have the opportunity over the next half an hour to take a photo of that particular piece of jewellery, and Adrian may be able to talk to you a little bit about the history, how old that piece of jewellery is. It's very hard for him to actually do costings or work out how much they are without having a closer look. But he loves to talk to you, loves to talk to you about your pieces of jewellery and the significance of them. So keep that in mind because you can do that. You can send a photo in, and it's good if you can also ring at the same time so that you can talk to him about that particular jewellery as well. So all of those things to come and a lot more. Oh, that's only just the beginning. There's a heck of a lot more. If you want to come along and play now, there are five questions to be answered. There is a theme which encapsulates, which puts all of those questions together in a little theme. Oh, I said it again, in a theme. So if you would like to have a go at the theme, text 0437 774 774. If you want to play and answer any one of the questions, then you ring 1300 800 222. If you want to know,

a little clue about what the theme is. Listen to this song and it will tell you. Well, no, it won't tell you what the clue is. It won't tell you what the answer is. It'll give a little clue as to what the answer is. So either in the title or in the name of the person singing the song, tell us who's singing it. 1-300-800-222 and we begin.

The song is Ride Like the Wind, and an awful lot of you know that song. No, Dave, in Olympia, that's not the theme, but it's very good. I'll tell people more about that once we've established who it is. Matthew in Far North Sweden, the theme isn't weather, but I understand why. Donald knows who's singing, as does Kerry knows who's singing that particular tune, as does Rob the Truckee and Kylie. Hi, Kylie, how are you doing? Peter in Sydney

0: Jane in Hawthorne. No, you're wrong, Jane in Hawthorne. Sorry. Let's ask Justin if he knows who it is. Hello, Justin.
1: G'day, Trev. You're talking about detours. I love them.
0: Oh, why?
1: I just love them. Like, you know, when you're going around roadworks, you get to go around the scenic route, you know? You get to go to places where you've never been.
0: Oh, I don't like it, Justin.
1: I love them. Oh, like, we had roadworks up here. We had to take detours. I love detours.
0: Oh, I got panicky and I ended up in a tunnel and I didn't want to be in a tunnel.
1: Were you in the new Eastlink tunnel?
0: Yeah. And I was just coming into Melbourne. It was not a good thing, Justin. Anyway, tell me who it is singing that song.
1: I'm thinking, is it Duran Duran?
0: Not Duran Duran.
1: Oh.
0: Rats, we say. Rats. It was a nice tunnel, though. I mean, as far as tunnels go, I'd never been through that tunnel before. So there was that, I guess. Not that that's much of a concession. Hello, Tyler.
2: Hey, how you going?
0: Good. Who's singing that song?
2: Oh, man, it's the Frolically Challenged Christopher Cross.
0: Is he like the pin-up for Yacht Rock?
2: I'm looking at myself in the mirror right now, my shirt off, and I'm thinking, damn, I look good.
0: Well, because you're looking that fine, you can choose another question because you've established that it is Christopher Cross. Have you played before, Tyler?
2: Not this one, no early ones I have, but also that's Michael McDonald in the background from the Doobie Brothers singing.
0: Oh, you know, when I was listening to that do-do-do-do bit, I was thinking it sounded familiar.
2: Yeah.
0: Nice bit of a harmonies. Now, Tyler, have you played before? Not this one. So do you know how this works?
2: No, sir.
0: All right, we've got five questions. A question that starts with which, a question that starts with why, a question that starts with who, with what, or name. I should say to you that apart from the question starting with that, it has no relevance at all to anything to do with the question.
2: Okay, just...
0: Doesn't really help you much, does it?
2: Straight off the... Just give me the one straight off the front.
0: All right, so you want the which question?
2: Yes, sir.
0: Which Goody wore a Union Jack waistcoat?
2: God.
0: It's a short question. It's a concise question.
2: That's Rick Mayall, is it?
0: No. Are you thinking of the young ones?
2: Yeah.
0: No, you're out by about 15 years.
2: All right. Thank you, brother. You have a good night.
0: Did like the young ones, though. They were very, very good. No, it's not a young one. I gotta say, the Dalai Lama said, "Walk a different path every day." Wonderful advice. Apart when you're wanting to get from this point to that point as quickly as you can. Hello, Karen.
3: Hello.
0: Did you know that that was Christopher Cross?
3: Yes.
0: Can you tell me the goodie that wore a Union Jack waistcoat?
3: I'm not sure. Is it Tim Brooke Taylor?
0: It is Tim Brooke Taylor.
3: Okay.
0: Very good. He wore it with pride. He did, Tim Brooke Taylor, and his waistcoat. Harry in the Bay knew that it's Tim Brooke Taylor. Little Brother Trucker knew that it's Tim Brooke Taylor. Now, because you got that right, Karen, you can have a why, a who, a what, and a name.
3: What?
0: The what. The which, why... What am I going to give you because you're a sky full of stars? What am I going to give you because you're a sky full of stars?
3: Sky full of dreams.
0: No, but that's not a bad answer. It's not right, though.
3: Okay.
0: You could catch a falling star and put it in your pocket and save it for a rainy day. That's got nothing to do with this question, though. Nightwalker knew that it was Tim Brooke Taylor. Mike knew that it was Tim Brooke Taylor. The question here is, what am I going to give you because you're a sky? Because you're a sky full of stars. Hello, Michelle.
4: Hi, how are you?
0: Doesn't that sound lovely?
4: Yeah, a little bit too romantic. Yeah.
0: A bit schmaltzy, you reckon?
4: Yeah.
0: Did you know it was Tim Brooke Taylor?
4: No, I thought it was Bill Oddie.
0: Yeah, no.

0: Oh, Bill Oddie used to wear, I'm just trying to think what he used to wear.
1: Yeah, I thought he used to wear the groovy stuff.
0: No, Bill Oddie wore the, I think he wore a t-shirt that said goodies on it.
1: And it was always a bit tight, I'm thinking.
0: Well, he had a bit of a tummy. Just a little tummy. He
1: We're
0: did.
1: not gonna shame him, love.
0: Oh no, we won't do that because he was
1: Yeah,
0: lovely.
1: well, I really rang up about Christopher Cross, so I'm over Tyler, shirt on or off.
0: It could have been like looking like feeling that he was in a fairly good bit of form.
1: Oh, big head.
0: Well, maybe. I think he was having a bit of a
1: Well,
0: gag with
1: that's
0: us
1: good.
0: though.
1: He can look and think that. I try not to look in the mirror.
0: Well, maybe we should. That's the important thing, Michelle. Maybe
1: No,
0: we
1: because I
0: shouldn't. We
1: don't
0: shouldn't be
1: care,
0: bothered.
1: love. Yeah.
0: Now, there's the question. The question is this: what am I going to give you because you're a sky? Because you're a sky full of stars.
1: Oh, is this Coldplay song? Oh, you don't answer questions.
0: I give nothing.
1: It's probably romantic. What about I'm not too sure, but I think that's the song My Heart.
0: Yeah, it is my heart.
1: Of course it would
0: Of
1: be.
0: course it would be, because it's schmaltzy. Nightwalker knew that. But someone's already worked out the theme. Am I making this whole theme thing just too easy? Ruby, you've worked it out. Very good. And Helen, you also have already worked it out, but you were just that little bit behind Ruby. And Robin. Crikey. Now I'm just going to have to make them harder. It was Robin first. Oh, no, that's no. Ruby was first. Anyway, Michelle,
1: Yes.
0: because you got that right, we have a why question, a who question, and a name question.
1: This is where I bomb. Who?
0: Who is a snippet from a song?
1: Oh, cracking ice.
0: Hey, you know how, I don't know if you do know, but I've been getting a little bit generous with the snippets for songs. Like,
1: No.
0: well, I have up to about a, I've been giving like a second and a half, which I consider to be, oh, Jason from Bundy's worked out the theme as well. This is really getting too easy. So today, Michelle, I've decided to get a bit stingy again, and I've given 0.5 of a second.
1: Good on ya.
0: That's all right. Now have a listen to this. Tell me the name of the song that this little snippet comes from. I'll play it for you again. I think that's quite distinctive, Michelle.
1: Yeah. Do it again, love.
0: Okay.
1: Nah.
0: It's two whacks of a snare drum, basically.
1: Yeah, I think you better get back in the tunnel, love.
0: Thanks, Michelle.
1: No.
0: Anyway, I reckon I'm prepared to. Am I prepared to bet on this? I bet you somebody gets this right. That's what I say. I'm not saying what I'm going to bet, but I bet you somebody gets this right. I'll play it again for you. If you know which song those two whacks on the snare drum are from, give us a ring on 1300. 800-222. Yeah. Hello, Donald.
2: Hello, Trevor.
0: Do you think that's fair?
2: I think you could say it's a little.
0: A little. I thought I was too generous. I thought this was good.
2: I think I'll tell you a detour joke, and then I'll give you my answer.
0: Okay.
2: What do you call a Star Wars droid who takes the long way around?
0: I don't know. What would you call a Star Wars droid that takes the wrong way around?
2: R2-D2.
0: Very good, Donald.
2: I think it's Toto hold the line.
0: No, it's not. But I'll tell you this, right?
2: Yeah.
0: That Mark knows the answer. Sandra knows the answer. Shazzy knows the answer, as do two other people.
2: I think you're making your quizzes and your snippets far too easy, and you need to step your game up.
0: Well, it should be this. I could
2: Yes,
0: have just
2: that's
0: done
2: it.
0: that.
2: Yeah, that's it.
0: Could I hit? Thanks, Donald.
2: Thank you, Trevor. Bye. Thanks.
0: Too generous. How about this? That'll do. We could have just done that instead to make it, what, 0.3 of a second. Yes, Shane, that is what it is. Yes, Kane in Carlton. See, it's just so distinctive. Maybe. Hello, Annette.
3: Hi.
0: Do you know those two hits of the snare drum and what song that comes from?
3: No, I don't. I don't. I'm sorry. I'm sorry I've disappointed you.
0: So. You haven't disappointed me, Annette.
3: Look, do you know how much responsibility it is to have a name like Annette?
0: Why is there a large amount of responsibility?
3: We've got the birds. It's really hard. I'm sorry.
0: That's all right. But, hey, you should never apologise for not knowing an answer, because the thing is that there are so many of them that I wouldn't have a clue what the answers are, but I write them, so I do.
3: I bet Pauline's fish and chips were really crap.
0: Oh, there's no need to have a go at people's fish and chips. There might have been. Look, Pauline's fish and chips might have been exceptional. Fish and chips, I don't really know. Oh, look, the whole text service has gone into total meltdown with the number of people that know the answer to this. Isn't it interesting how two hits of a snare drum can be distinctive enough to know the song? Syl knows the answer. Cracker knows the answer. Adrian from Ringwood knows the answer. Shane from Belmont knows the answer. Rowan knows the answer. Everybody knows the answer. Hello, Frank.
4: Hello, Trevor.
0: The song, please.
4: I had a card, I just must have to check you out. Let Me Go Wild, Violent Femmes.
0: What do you think the name of the song is?
4: Let Me Go Wild or Blister in the Sun.
0: Just Blister in the Sun.
4: Thank you.
0: Good song.
4: Yeah.
0: From what, 1982?
4: Oh, not sure. It's almost as old as me.
0: Something like that. Anyway, so Blister in the Sun it is. I think that's excellent that you can know the name of a song from that. Oh, I just reckon that's good. Now, because you identified that, we have a why question and we have a name question.
4: Why, Delilah?
0: I'm just trying to remember the lyrics. By the window. Ba-na-na-na-na. Anyway, why? Does Indiana Jones travel to the canyon of the crescent moon?
4: To get a kebab.
0: Not to get a kebab, but thank you. No, it's not to get a kebab, but thank you. Yeah, John knew that it was Blister in the Sun. No, it's Stand and Deliver, Adam Ant, says Julianne in Abbotsford. No, it's Blister in the Sun. Although there could be. I don't know. I'd have to listen to Adam Ant again. Hello, Steve.
5: Good morning.
0: You knew that it was Blister in the Sun?
5: No, I thought it was that Led Zeppelin song, Ashes of the Holy.
0: Oh. Hey, can I get you to turn your radio off?
5: Yeah, sure, mate.
0: That'd be good, because otherwise it sort of bounces around and all of those shocking things. Oh, someone thought it was, he's gone. Someone thought it was Watching the Detectives, Elvis Costello. No, Blister in the Sun. Kimberly is there. Hello, Kimberly.
6: Hello.
0: You knew it was Blister in the Sun?
6: Yes, I did.
0: That was one of those songs I can remember, that of the one of the few songs that I used to like dancing to at a nightclub.
6: Yes.
0: In about 1982?
6: Oh, wow.
0: About then. Yes, Mark, that is the answer to this question. Yes, Donald, that is the answer to this question as well. It's a very unusual song and the drum beat is very memorable. It is. Now, Kimberly, why does Indiana Jones travel to the canyon of the crescent moon?
6: I wouldn't have a clue.
0: Oh, rats, Kimberly.
6: Oh, no.
0: Do you want to have a guess?
6: Yeah, I was just thinking, is Indiana Jones, is he looking for something?
0: Yes, he is looking for something.
6: Oh, gosh, am I allowed to phone a friend? I'm not, am I?
0: No, if only you could, Kimberly. Mind you, could get into strife phoning a friend at this hour of the morning.
6: Is it a tomb?
0: No, it's not a tomb. But nicely thought out, Kimberly. Thanks, Kimberly.
6: Trevor,
0: yeah.
6: Thank you.
0: Bye. 1-300-800-222 on text 0437-774-774. The question is this. Why does Indiana Jones travel to the canyon of the crescent moon?
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0: There are only two questions left. Adrian Dickens joins us in a little while. Well, as soon as we've answered these final two questions, to have a look this morning at maintaining your jewellery. Is there such a thing as maintaining your jewellery? Don't you just put it on, take it off, chuck it in the cupboard, put it in a box or something, and then take it out and put it on again? Or are there things that you should and shouldn't do as far as jewellery is concerned and how you should look after it? So you can ask questions about that, but if you also just want to talk about a piece of jewellery that you have and you'd like to take a photo of it and send it in so that Adrian can have a look at it and talk to you about that piece of jewellery, you might like to know what era it's from, you might like to know the type of stones that could be in it, all of those things. But first we need to answer this question. No, that's not the theme, but thank you, Matthew in far north Sweden. Is that your second or third go at working that out? But it's still not right. Sorry. This is the question. All you got to do is answer it on 1-300-800-222 or on text 0437-774-774. The question is this: why does Indiana Jones travel to the canyon of the crescent moon? That's what we need to know. Yes, Cracker. That's a very good answer. No, Harry in the Bay. I understand where you're coming from, but it is not that, I'm afraid. No, Shazzy, that's not the theme. It has been worked out, the theme. Hello, Mark.
8: Morning, Trev. How are you?
0: Good. Why does he travel to the Canyon of the Crescent Moon?
8: I think he's looking for the Holy Grail.
0: He is looking for the Holy Grail. He also needs to locate the secret Temple of the Sun.

0: as well.
1: Last Crusade, that's one of my favourite movies.
0: I really enjoyed the Indiana Jones films, apart from maybe the last three.
1: Oh, the Crystal Skull one was a bit, with the aliens was a bit weird.
0: Actually, I'm telling you that there's quite a few disparaging comments coming through via the text line about the Crystal Skull one.
1: Not surprised.
0: I don't think it was very popular. Last question, Mark, are you prepared?
1: Oh, yeah, let's go.
0: I want you to name the couple that cares for three lion cubs after the death of their mother. Two are sent to zoos, Big One and Lastika. The third is raised by the couple. So what's the name of the couple?
1: I think you've lost me there, Trev.
0: Keep listening, Mark. You might be a bit young for this question. Isn't it nice to know when people say that you could be a bit young for a question?
1: I enjoyed that.
0: Yeah, take it.
1: It's been a while since I've been called young.
0: Yeah, well, seize the moment and enjoy it, Mark.
1: Thanks, Trev. Have a good night.
0: Bye-bye. 1-300-800-222. The question is this. I want you to name the couple that cares for three lion cubs after the death of their mother. Two are sent to zoos, them being Big One and Lastika. The third is raised by the couple. So what's the name of the couple? If you can tell me the name of the third lion, well, you might get something extra. I don't know what it would be, but you might get something a little bit extra. Hello, Claudette.
2: G'day.
0: Do you know the name of the couple that cared for three lion cubs? Two were sent to zoos and the third they raised by themselves?
2: I don't know, but I would be guessing because I remember when that first came out from Africa. I was in the States, obviously, where I lived at the time. And I remember very clearly that the footage of that they took and when they rescued and then followed them and tried to see them settle into the community again. It was, and I can't.
0: Do you remember the name of the lion that they kept?
2: I'm trying to think. I'm thinking Siam.
0: No, I can hear that you've got an inkling, but it's not enough of an inkling, I'm afraid, Claudette.
2: Yeah, well, I know, but I enjoy my inklings.
0: Seize the inkling and enjoy it, and I'll talk to you again soon.
2: Indeed you will.
0: Thank you.
2: Thank you so much for your time.
0: Bye-bye. Kim knows the answer to this. Little Brother Trucker knows the name of the third lion, as does Harry, but Harry in the Bay, yes, you've got both of those. Yeah, thank you, Robin. You got the first names, but we need a little more than that. Hello, Steve.
3: Hi, Trev. How are you?
0: Can you give me the answer, please?
3: Yes, George and Joy Adamson.
0: Yep.
3: And the cub was Elsa, I think.
0: Yeah, Elsa the Lion was the one that they kept.
3: Yeah.
0: Was it a good book as well as a good film?
3: Yeah, good film. I'm trying to think of the English guy that sang the theme song to it.
0: The song was Born Free.
3: But I keep forgetting his name for some reason. Though I think it was his only big hit.
0: Excuse me while I say hello to Maddie. Maddie, can you find the song Born Free in the system? It'll also give us a name. We might play it too because it was quite a nice song, Steve.
3: Yeah, it was.
0: Now, because you sorted that out, you're a winner.
3: Thanks.
0: So I'll put you on hold, have a chat with Maddie, and she will take down your details and send you a prize. Kerry knew that it was George and Joy. Thank you, Adamson. It says here. Anyway, if you want to join us as we take a look at jewellery with Adrian Dickens, today we're talking about the maintenance, how you look after jewellery properly. I mean, do you really have to look after it? Don't you just wear it and then put it in a box and then take it out and wear it again and then put it in a box again? Or are there things that you can do to actually make your jewellery last longer? So if you've got any questions about that, 1-300-800-222. Or if you'd just like to ask anything about jewellery, it could be to do with gold or stones or settings or how you can actually give them a bit of a zhuzh up, 1-300-800-222.

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If you want to talk jewellery, if you've got any questions to ask about jewellery, and if you want to send a photo in and talk about a specific piece of jewellery, then do so, because Jennifer's done that and you may be prepared to do exactly the same thing. Matt Munro sang this song, so you might remember it. From Born Free. It wasn't Albie Mangles. Albie Mangles did lots of plenty and lots of lovely things. Well, not really. They were good, his little documentaries. Listen to this. This will bring back memories, I guarantee it.

That's Matt Munro singing Born Free. I didn't tell you what the theme is. The theme this morning was flags or things on flags, and Ruby worked it out really early. So we had stars, we had crosses, we had crescents, we had the sun, we had the Union Jack, and we had lions. So they're all things that you couldn't find on flags, which is what Ruby said. Hi, Trev. The theme is symbols on flags. It's all just getting too easy. I'm going to have to make it harder. Harder. Way harder. If you want to talk to Adrian Dickens about jewellery, 1300 800 222, about how you look after jewellery, whether you do just chuck it in a box, then take it out of the box and wear it, or is that, Adrian's in here, he just gave me a look. If you want to join us, or you can send a picture in if you want to talk about another piece of jewellery as well. 1300 800 222.

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0: 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As we take a look at jewellery with Adrian Dickens, and he joins us on the program. Hello, Adrian.
2: Good morning, Trevor. How are you?
0: What have you got in your hand?
2: Well, I thought I'd come in wearing a piece of jewellery, which I often do.
0: Very nice.
2: And today is a gorgeous Austro-Hungarian brooch, probably made around 1800.
0: Wow.
2: With a lovely amethyst, which I suspect might be Siberian, because that's where a lot of the very great amethysts used to come from.
0: Mm.
2: And rose diamonds and a row of natural pearls around the outside. It's just very pretty.
0: I'll get you to talk a little bit closer to the microphone.
2: Yes, it's just very pretty.
0: That's very good. So they're all, so that's worth, I might nick that.
2: Well, you could try.
0: Because it sounds like it's worth...
2: I've got your address, so I could always send you the
0: That's because... Are amethysts worth money?
2: It's all about the colour.
0: Yeah.
2: And how clean they are internally. So in the whole piece itself, yes.
0: Yeah.
2: On its own, it wouldn't necessarily cost a great deal. Mm. But because it's the original stone to the original brooch, which is silver and gold mounted,
0: yep.
2: It all goes to part and parcel of making up its value.
0: Would this be rude of me to say?
2: Yes.
0: That it sort of looks a little bit like costume jewellery. Is that? Oh, you just give me the worst look that I've ever seen in my life.
2: Fine. It's obviously the lighting in the OBC studio, because then I can assure you, in natural light, it looks like a quality jewel.
0: Maybe it's because I don't believe that you could have a stone that big.
2: Oh. I'll bring a bigger one next time.
0: It's a beautiful brooch.
2: It's lovely, though. Yeah.
0: Do you know, I wanted to talk to you. We've just been up to the Cook Islands and come mm-hmm. back, and we went to a market, and they were selling pearls. Black pearls.
2: Yes, Cook Island pearls.
0: Yeah, and they were not expensive. And I thought that they must have been fake or something, because they weren't expensive. They're about, you could buy a pair of... black pearl earrings with fairly large black pearls, and for $50?
2: I'm surprised. I mean, Cook Island pearls are very much like Tahitian pearls. They're the darker variety. Mm. But $50 sounds incredibly cheap for the size that you're indicating. And I actually wonder whether they are freshwater pearls.
0: Ah.
2: So maybe they're not exactly telling you the whole story.
0: Okay.
2: So they're saying, oh, these are from the Cook Islands, which you are buying them from the Cook Islands, but they actually came from China.
0: Okay.
2: So freshwater pearls are very inexpensive, and you can get black freshwater pearls of different shades because they're dyed.
0: Yep.
2: And for the price that you're... mentioning, I think they sound to me as though they're freshwater pearls. So those would have been imported from China.
0: Are they less expensive though?
2: Yes.
0: Cook Island pearls?
2: Not necessarily, no.
0: Okay.
2: So if you have the really good quality ones where they have a great lust,

0: would definitely have felt gritty.
1: Okay. I think I'd forgotten which way around it was. So
0: yes,
1: I wouldn't know what I was
0: right.
1: doing anyway.
0: You should have texted me.
1: Sarah is with us this morning. Hello, Sarah.
2: Oh, good morning.
0: Good morning, Sarah.
2: Before I get into jewellery, a blister in the sun, let me go up. I was on crutches in the mosh pit.
1: This was going to see Violent Femmes.
2: Yeah, at the Palais.
1: Was it good?
2: And I got bruised to the hilt, but anyway.
1: Tell us about the earrings.
2: So I have a pair of earrings. I couldn't text you a photo because they're not with me at the moment. But I got given them as a gift, and they're a pair of earrings that are woven from human hair. And they've got the gold, the hooks and the bits and bobs that hold them together. And when I got given them, I was like, oh, that's a bit creepy. But I want to know the history and what they might be worth.
1: Yeah. Was there an incantation of some sort that went with them?
2: Sorry?
1: Was there an incantation of some sort that went with them?
2: Well, the solstice is coming up, so I might wear them.
1: Is that creepy?
0: I would suggest that they're probably Georgian or Victorian haired jewellery.
1: Really?
0: Which they made a lot of in those times. And it was really sort of commemorating the persons whose hair it was. So sometimes you find actual pieces of jewellery that will have a plaited or woven collection of hair that has come from that person in the back, say, of a locket or on the inside of a locket.
1: Mm.
0: But from what Sarah is explaining, I think these have gold mounts, which indicates to me that they're certainly 19th century. It's very difficult. You can't say without a photograph. Yeah. But certainly it sounds to me as though they are either late Georgian or early Victorian mourning jewellery. The gold will be a fairly high carat, maybe 15 or 18 carat gold. And certainly there are collectors of mourning jewellery. And I would suggest to maybe get a bit more of an idea, Mr. Google might be quite helpful, by just putting in Georgian plaited hair jewellery and see what comes up, and you might well find something there.
1: Maybe you need to be careful about what actually comes up.
0: Yeah.
1: So do you know whose it is? You there, Sarah?
2: Yeah, no, I don't. No, I got given it as a gift. So it was from an antique shop in Clifton Hill.
1: Wow.
2: Yeah, so I've got the box at home and it's got a little blurb about it, but.
0: Yeah, I mean, it would be interesting to know what it says in the blurb, but also I think what you could also do is to phone the shop in Clifton Hill and ask them if they have any information as well.
1: Nice though, Sarah.
2: Yeah, okay.
0: Different.
2: All right, thank you.
0: Yeah, thank you.
1: Isn't that interesting? So did they... Because have we talked about, like, when people use teeth and use all sorts of different bits and pieces?
0: Yes.
1: So they use hair as well?
0: Yes, very much so in the 19th century.
1: Yeah.
0: So, and there are collectors of hair jewellery, and sometimes you see them coming up for auction. They're not generally expensive, and yet when you consider that they're well over 100 years old, heading towards 200 years old, they're very interesting pieces, and most of them are very individual, and those gold mounts could possibly be engraved with a date or initials of that person. So there's often a lot of history associated with them.
1: How do you look after that?
0: Very difficult.
1: Yeah,
0: so you need to store them carefully.
1: Yeah.
0: You don't want to be in a damp environment. I'd be wrapping them in acid-free tissue and keeping them in a box in a dry place. The gold might possibly tarnish over time when it's that old, but that can easily be cleaned with a gold rubbing cloth or something like that.
1: Mm-hmm.
0: But I'd be very wary about giving them to a workshop unless they specialize in antique jewelry, if you felt they needed to be cleaned up even more. But often you don't want to clean them up. You want the original patina on those

0: pieces, because that's all part and parcel of their character today.
1: You wouldn't, you would put them in a, if you had them up in the northern Queensland, it would go all frizzy, wouldn't
0: it? Yeah, well, it wouldn't, because they're plaited, but the humidity could well affect it generally, so it wouldn't be the best area to
1: keep
0: them.
1: You can't shampoo it.
0: No, shampoo and set.
1: If you want to join us, 1-300-800-222.
0: Very good form this morning. Tell you've had a holiday.
1: Now, Alvin has sent in a photo to have a look at as far as a piece of jewellery is concerned. Have you been able to find that one?
0: I must say,
1: Alvin's piece is at
0: 240, was it?
1: 240. Alvin's piece of jewellery. So we're just having a little look for Alvin's piece. At 240, if you slide down the side.
0: So I bought this online on an online auction. I have wondered if it is of any quality. Thank you. And what it shows is, to me, it looks like a garnet bracelet. So set with oval garnets in probably a 9-carat gold claw setting. And it's like a line bracelet. And then in between each garnet is two, maybe four very small little diamonds. I would suggest it's very modern. It's possibly been made in Asia, which is where a lot of these auction houses, when they're selling this type of merchandise, will buy things in Asia because the product is much cheaper. So it doesn't necessarily have a great weight to it.
1: Yeah.
0: And that then enables them to sell these pieces at a reasonable price in Australia, but they're not necessarily made very well.
1: Okay.
0: On the other hand, it could have come from a private source, but I suspect it's come from Asia.
1: It's very pretty.
0: It's nice. Yes.
1: I do like it when people send photos in and they're sideways
0: really
1: and you've
0: got
1: to bend your head to
0: exactly. Yes.
1: So there you go, Adrian. Alvin, if you'd like to join us, give us a call, 1-300-800-222. We'll take a look at some more jewellery that's been sent in, and we'll talk a little bit more about how you maintain jewellery, whether or not you throw it in a box and then take it out when you want to wear it and then do nothing else with it, or can you look after it better than that? And if you would like to suggest you can, or if you've got any questions you would like to ask about maintaining and looking after your jewellery, 1-300-800-222. Or text us on 0437 774 774.
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3: ABC News with David Rollins. US President Donald Trump says the Strait of Hormuz will be fully reopened and toll-free by Friday, the same day as an expected ceremonial signing of a ceasefire agreement with Iran. He's made the comments before a meeting with the leader of the United Arab Emirates on the sidelines of the G7 summit in France. The details of the agreement have not yet been made public, but appears to include a 60-day truce in the war. Trump has insisted that the Strait will open and be free of any charges.
4: The Strait is going to be open toll-free, and it's toll-free beyond the 60 days. It's not, somebody said, oh, it's toll-free for, say, no, it's toll-free, period. When it opens permanently, it'll be toll-free.
3: Iran's Foreign Minister Abbas Araghchi says that Israeli attacks against Lebanon will be treated as a breaking of the interim agreement and any short-term truce.
5: Any military attack by the Zionist regime against Lebanon from this point forward, as well as the continued occupation of Lebanese territory, will be considered by us a violation of the Memorandum of Understanding.
3: The British military says it is investigating a report that a Russian warship fired warning shots at a yacht in the English Channel. The Defence Ministry says we are investigating reports of an incident in the Channel. It comes after a UK-registered yacht said it was fired on by a Russian Navy vessel about 30 kilometres south of the Isle of Wight outside UK territorial waters. There are no reports of injuries.

0: or damage to the yacht. A new report has found that more young Australians are turning to trusted news sources than ever before during a period of global uncertainty. The Digital News Report Australia 2026 shows heavy news consumption has risen to 56%, with audiences trusting the news they use far more than information on social media or from AI chatbots. Co-author, adjunct Professor Caroline Fisher from the University of Canberra, says it is nice to see more women and people under the age of 35 engaging with important issues through news consumption.
1: The under 35s are really leading the charge this year, and it's a really nice change because for years, we've been doing this report for 12 years now, and year upon year we report the fact that actually younger people and women feel really underserved by the news media and that their interest is low, and so it's really refreshing to see this turnaround.
0: India has launched an unprecedented ban on the messaging app Telegram, saying it was used to try to defraud candidates for a national medical entrance test. It comes after the allegations of leaked papers last month that led to the cancellation of results of more than 2 million students, with the government saying unnamed parties were selling access to the exam paper. Activist group, the Internet Freedom Foundation, says the ban is an infringement of free speech that would punish ordinary users instead of addressing the systemic source of exam leaks. The Greens Party says the Northern Territory's Climate Resilience Plan will massively increase Australia's greenhouse gas emissions. The plan was announced by NT Environment Minister Joshua Burgoyne and includes accelerating the Beetaloo Basin gas project as its top priority. The Greens Northern Territory spokesperson, Suki Doris Walker, has labelled the plan an absolute joke.
2: This plan shows that they are absolutely not interested in reducing emissions. All they're interested in is helping out their gas donor mates and extracting gas from the ground and making climate impacts worse for Territorians who are already experiencing a really significant climate impact.
0: A PE teacher who taught at a Gippsland high school in the 80s has been sentenced in the county court for historic sex offences. Madeline Stutchbury has the story.
3: William Gilfillan has received a 7.5 years prison sentence for assaulting two students at Traralgon High School in Gippsland in the 1980s. He was found guilty in December last year of indecent assault of a person under 16 and sexual penetration of a child under 16 while he was teaching at the high school. Justice Amanda Chambers said Gilfillan was totally without remorse. He is serving a 48-year sentence for child sex offences against his daughter in a separate New South Wales case.
0: And in sport, North Melbourne will be without forward Paul Curtis for its next three matches after the tribunal upheld his three-game ban for rough conduct. West Coast wingman Hamish Davis was left concussed after being tackled by Curtis during the first quarter of the Kangaroos' one-point win over the Eagles on Saturday in Perth. This is ABC News.
4: WA's weather, heavy rain with thunderstorms and very windy over eastern parts of the southeast coastal district, easing in the afternoon. Showers and drizzle over the remainder of the southern and eastern parts of the southwest land division along the west coast south of Geraldton, northern Goldfield, southern Kimberley and southern interior more frequent about the south coast. Showers with moderate falls over the southern Goldfields, Eucla and northeast interior with the chance of a thunderstorm easing in the afternoon and evening. In Perth, partly cloudy with a top of 18.
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8: Oh, my button didn't work. Hang on a minute. Oh, geez, this is like really, really, really good example of fine work as far as radio is concerned.
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8: See, now everything's good in the world. It's six, well, sort of, 6 minutes past three, 6 minutes past one in WA, 24 minutes to three in South Australia. And in the Northern Territory, Adrian Dickens, personal jeweller and lecturer with Arts National with us as we talk about jewellery, the maintenance of jewellery, but as well as that, if you want to talk about anything to do with jewellery, I may need to make a correction of what I don't smirk at me, Adrian Dickens, of something that I said about the jewelry or the black pearls in the Cook Islands. I've got a text here from Jared who says, I do a lot of work in the Cook Islands and there's no way they would sell Chinese freshwater pearls dressed up as local pearls. The Cook Islands are extremely well regarded as far as all things tourism and pearls because they only have limited exports on other on offer, and tourism and pearls are the two major industries. Maybe, Adrian, I know, because there were probably five or six stalls at this market in Rarotonga that were selling the pearls, and maybe I'd looked at it and didn't get the price right.
9: I would agree with your listener that, you know, they are very protective of their market and, you know, their pearls are beautiful. I've never heard of freshwater pearls being sold in the Cook Islands, but when you said $50, it just doesn't seem possible to me that they would be Cook Island pearls. Right. But if there was a missing digit and they were actually $500, then yes, they're highly likely to be Cook Island pearls.
8: One of the things that was interesting was that there were pearls being sold at the market, just in little market stalls. Mm. But then in good jewellery shops in town as well, they were selling a very similar thing.
9: Yes.
8: So I was interested that they were selling them in a market.
9: Yes.
8: And also in jewellery shops as well.
9: Yes.
8: So my apologies to every single person who has a market stall
9: He's
8: in
9: such
8: the
9: a
8: Cook
9: gentleman.
8: Islands and trust them because they know far more than I ever will. And you do as well, Adrian. Jennifer is with us this morning. Hello, Jennifer.
10: Good morning.
9: Good morning, Jennifer. Goodness, you've been patient. You sent in a picture at 2:34.
10: Yes, but only rang just before the news.
9: Right.
10: So this was a gift to my grandmother, so I'm dating it as about 1915.
9: Mm-hmm. So, you're correct. It's sort of a piece. So for listeners, it's a gold chain that then has a series of oval cushion shape and pear shape, pale aquamarines, in my opinion, mounted in claw settings with little what they call knife edge bars in between. And this type of jewellery was very popular around about 1900 to 1910. Some people would refer to it as arts and crafts style. What's rather nice about this is that it seems to be completely intact. It has all the original stones. But the problem nowadays that some people have is that they would never wear something like this. And yet they might wear a pair of earrings or they might make a pair of earrings and then use another stone and make it into a ring so that it would actually match the earrings. So a lot of these pieces, because the mount is probably 9, possibly 15 carat gold, they're actually dismantled and the stones are put into pieces that are more wearable from today. I think in these sorts of cases, I say to people, well, you know, if you're going to do that, that is fine. But just get the setter to very carefully unset the stones so that if in the next generation these pieces were handed back or handed to the next generation, then the stones could actually be reset and it could be put back to its original design and integrity. But it's a very nice example. And I think from the photograph, they are pale aquamarines.
10: Excellent. Hey, thank you for that.
9: It's a pleasure.
8: Wouldn't you want to keep it? I mean, wouldn't you want to keep it in its original setting?
9: Well, you would, but the thing is that what happens is that pieces like this will sit in boxes in a drawer for 5 years and won't be worn.
8: Okay.
9: So I am not one for pulling all antique jewelry apart, but in this particular case, because the settings are very simple, on each of those oval and cushion cut stones, and in fact, you can see it on the pear shaped stones, there are just 4 simple claws.
8: Mm-hmm.
9: So a good setter would be able to lift 1 or 2 of those claws, take those stones out. They could easily be mounted into something else that would be more wearable today, but then they can also be unset and put back into the original mount if one wanted to further down the track.
8: Why isn't it wearable?
9: Well, how many people would you have seen wearing a necklace like this every day, wearing it every day? They might wear it for a special occasion.
8: Yeah.
9: But jewelry is about being worn. It's not about being put in a box in a drawer and not being worn.
8: Speaking of putting it in a box in a drawer,
9: yes.
8: As far as maintaining and looking after jewelry,
9: yes,
8: is it because you gave me a look when I said, "Do you just take it off and chuck it in a box and put it in a drawer?"
9: Well, it just reminded me about how you said probably about a year ago, how you just bung the stone in a setting. Don't you remember that, Trevor?
8: I do remember that. I'm sorry, I've just seen Jennifer's. That's a nice necklace.
9: It's lovely. So I agree. I'd wear that.
8: Well, maybe wouldn't, but I can see why
9: The reality is that I doubt it has been worn. It is worn very much.
8: Okay.
9: I'm not advocating that's what you have to do.
8: Yep.
9: But if the stones have sentimental value to you and you're wearing this piece once a year, there's no reason why you couldn't unset the pear-shaped aquamarines and make a nice pair of drop earrings. And then you're wearing those pieces more, and that's what sentimentality is about.
8: It's really pretty piece.
9: Yes.
8: We'll come back to chucking things in a box in a second.
9: Sure.
8: We'll talk to Barry first. Hello, Barry.
11: Evening. Evening, Trevor.
9: Good morning, Barry.
11: You from the Territory, mate, are you?
9: No. It was the way Trevor explained it. I'm actually in Victoria with Trevor, but he was talking about, I think, the time in Northern Territory.
8: Yeah, yeah.
9: And the sentence just went on to me. So, yes, I got that impression too, Barry, that I was in the Northern Territory, but I'm actually not. I'm in Melbourne.
8: You wouldn't find out about looking after opals, Barry.
11: Well, I am. And I'd like to talk about Australia's greatest natural treasure, the opal.
8: Yep.
9: Yes.
11: Now, a lot of people buy opal, and they don't understand that it's not actually a true gemstone, due to the Mohs scale and whatever else. It's got such a high water content.
9: Exactly. It's like fossilised water.
11: It can be up to 20% water, you know, in maximum, but usually around 8 to 10%. So you go in, you go to a fantastic place like Coober Pedy or Lightning Ridge, you buy a fantastic, beautiful gem. Now, if you put it in a ring, you cannot just wear it. It'll dry out and it will fall out of its setting due to shrinkage and cracking. If you own any opal, you've got to take it out and either drop it in your fish tank or put it in a glass of water for a month or two at a time to preserve it.
8: Let me go, Adrian, does that ring true?
9: Yes, absolutely.
8: Yeah.
9: So opals are like a form of fossilized water, and as Barry quite rightly says, if they get too dry, they might shrink, which isn't something that I've seen, but I've certainly seen opals crack because they get too dry. And indeed, if you go into a store that sells purely opal jewelry or a store that has opal jewelry, so an antique jewelers, and they have jewelry, you will often see in the window or the cabinet a tiny little glass with water in it.
8: Really?
9: And that water brings moisture into the air and actually helps those opals, because under shop lights, they get very hot, they'll dry out. So Barry is completely correct that you need to be very careful with opals. And also, because they are a soft substance, they are not the sort of jewelry that should be worn all the time. And certainly not if you're rock climbing or gardening or anything like that, because literally a slight knock will crack or chip the stone, and we don't want that to happen.
8: So to maintain it, you should put it in water every now and then?
9: I don't think it's a bad idea.
8: Yeah.
9: As long as it's just pure water, not salt water or anything like that, but certainly pure water. It won't do it any harm. And then make sure that you wipe it afterwards and then keep it in a cool, damp place or dry place. And yeah, if you think it's sort of deteriorating, just put it into some water and see what happens. But also be very aware that we are talking about solid opals.
8: Yeah,
9: we are not talking about triplets or doublets. If you put a triplet or doublet into water, what will happen is the water will go between the layers and destroy the color of those stones totally.
8: So they have the same problem with the possibility of cracking as well?
9: I haven't seen, because it's like a piece of perspex or glass on top of the stone. So I haven't actually seen the stone crack as such. But certainly, you know, when you have a water damaged doublet or triplet, because literally the whole thing goes gray. It loses all of its color. And it's where all the layers are starting to come adrift, and it's not a good look.
8: Thank you, Barry. That's fascinating.
9: Yeah.
8: Very nice indeed. So we know, are we recognised around the world for having some of the best opals?
9: Oh, absolutely. Yes. Yeah. So we have boulders, black and whites. And indeed, as you are probably aware, the Winter Series exhibition at the NGV this year is an exhibition by Cartier. And there are a number of pieces of opal jewellery in the exhibition. There is the most fabulous Art Deco bracelet made around 1920, I think it is, platinum with diamonds, and has four or five of the most colourful opals that you could ever see.
8: Wow.
9: And then they also have a very modern piece, which is a fairly lilac-coloured opal, and I think it's about 153 carats. And the opal itself is probably about 7 or 8 inches long, and it's oval. So it's about, not 8 inches, 7 by 5 centimetres.
8: Yeah, yeah.
9: And it's set in a bangle with sapphires, emeralds and diamonds. And that's one of their modern pieces, and obviously is totally unique, because to find an opal like that would be very hard.
8: Are you going to bring that in next time?
9: I don't think they'll allow me to.
8: Is there a trust issue there? hello, Claudette.
12: G'day.
8: Oh, you want to talk about looking after opals?
12: What was that?
8: You want to talk about looking after opals?
12: Yeah, I lived in Lightning Ridge for 7 years, and my husband was very kind when we visited my son's grave. He bought me a nice doublet and earrings that were solid. What I want to know is, how do I look after that ring that's a doublet? My friend in town in Esperance, she put her polishing cloth over it, and magic. And I tried to get the jeweler to take it out and polish it. And he said, no, there's a chip there. It might break. I said, I don't care. I'll indemnify you. I'll sign anything, you know. Just take it out and try to polish it with a dump stick, you know. It's not hard.
8: So how would you look after it?
9: Well, I can understand the jeweler's hesitation. It's obviously very difficult to say without seeing the stone. And maybe there was a chip, but he also saw the hint of a crack appearing in the opal as well. And therefore, by taking it out of the setting, it was very risky. And then if you start polishing it, it's even riskier to start working on it, because this chip or crack could have become worse. So I can understand his hesitation, but obviously it's difficult for me to comment any more without seeing it.
8: Yep.
9: But certainly your friend who cleaned it with a gold cleaning cloth,

0: That's absolutely fine. Quite frankly, a damp towel and just wiping it with a damp towel will not do it any harm. I wasn't quite sure whether you said it was an opal or the earrings were doublets. But as doublets. I said earlier, you just need to be very careful if they are doublets that you don't get it too wet. Because once the water goes between the layers, you'll actually destroy the color and there's nothing you can do about it.
1: Claudette, thank you. Now, Andy has sent a photo in at 3:14 for you to have a look at. It's probably about the third one down.
0: Yes,
1: got it. Good morning. I'm not sure why I purchased my silver ring.
0: Not sure where.
1: Andy's there. Hello, Andy.
2: Good morning, Adrian and Trev.
0: Good morning, Andy. So, yes, I've got the picture. Frankly, if you hadn't said to me it was silver, I would have said it was gold. So, I mean, a sterling silver wedding band. So for the listeners, this is a very plain wedding band. Obviously, I don't have it against a ruler, but I suspect it's maybe 5 or 6 millimeters wide. It has a flat interior and then it has a domed exterior. And I would suggest if it is a machine made silver wedding band, then it's probably going to cost something like $150 to $200 to make and supply today.
2: Look, thanks. I can't remember where I got it from, whether it was at a market in Melbourne. I'm not sure.
0: Sure. Yeah. No, that's fine. Thank you, Andy.
1: Good on you. Now, let's go down some of the photos. There's a photo from...
0: Another Andrew.
1: From another Andrew silver. At 2:59.
0: Oh, look at that. So, yes, Andrew has sent in an unusual pendant, which in a way is a bit like a sword. And it has what appears to be a round amethyst at the top, which is claw set. And then and that is possibly meant to be the handle. And then there are two round amethysts on either side. And then this sort of the blade part in sterling silver. What I can't quite tell from the picture is I think there is a mark in the very center.
1: Yeah.
0: Of the sword, and that I suspect is the maker's mark. So the jeweler who made it, they have actually made that mark a bit of a feature of the design. But yes, and he says it's silver amethyst made in the 80s, and I would totally agree with that. It's a nice piece. It's beautifully made.
1: Very hairy chest.
0: Yes, and a hairy chest.
1: I don't know if you'd like hairy chest coming in on photos. Lisa joins us on the program. Hello, Lisa.
3: Oh, hi, Trev.
1: What did you want to talk
0: about? Good
1: morning,
0: Lisa.
3: Sorry, I just took a mouthful of chips. Hang on.
1: You shouldn't be eating chips at this time of day. You should share.
3: I know.
1: Sharing.
0: Well, I hope you're having a glass of wine with them.
3: No, a cup of coffee.
0: Oh, well done.
3: Sorry.
0: That's all right.
3: I just wanted to ask, because years ago, my partner and I used to do the garden for a local house here in the mountains.
0: Yes.

0: the outside layer.
1: Yes.
0: Were these opals, pink and blue opals, on every rock.
1: Wow.
0: And I'm talking about rocks that were hard for me to pick them up. Like they were quite substantial. And I carried them around with me for years and years and then finally got rid of them. And I'm thinking, God, they probably were worth a fortune.
1: Well, I mean, it sounds most unusual. Do you know where the person who owned the garden got them from?
0: No. Right.
1: Yeah, I mean, maybe there's some sort of history where they did mine opals in one of the mining centres, Cooper Pedy or where else? Gympie. Mm. And then they just took those rocks and thought they would be nice to use in the garden. But, yeah, it's an unusual story.
2: Hey, you know, with just the rock, okay, let's say you find a big rock of diamond or you find a big rock of something.
1: A crystal, yes.
2: Crystal, perhaps. How do you know? Are they before things are cut? I mean, if it's an emerald or if it's any stone, before it's cut, does it have value?
1: Yes, and there are recognised shapes that these stones occur in naturally. So, for example, in the case of a diamond, the most commonly found shape is what's known as an octahedron, which is like a four-sided pyramid on top of a four-sided pyramid. Mm-hmm. So the two bases are on top and it's like that. And that's the most common form of shape of a diamond, and that which crystallizes in what's called the cubic crystal system. In the case of an emerald crystallizes in the hexagonal crystal system and therefore has a six-sided prism. That is a recognized shape for a natural emerald, the way in which it's formed. So when anybody who knows or who has studied geology or gemology would be aware of what these shapes are, and then depending on where the stone is found, then it can be assessed as to what it is. The skill of a cutter is to be able to look at that stone and start to say, well, the way this stone needs to be cut to bring out the most beauty possible from this crystal is by the cutter looking at it and seeing which way it should be cut in order to bring out that beauty.
2: When they're doing that as well, then, do they need to recognize the waste that there would be in the cutting? Do they consider that when they're doing the cutting?
1: Well, the thing about a diamond, excuse me, which doesn't isn't the same with coloured stones as such. But the thing about a diamond is that what we want to achieve in a modern diamond is maximum brilliance and sparkle. Yeah. And so diamonds are cut to a very specific standard and proportion to allow as much light in, as much internal reflection, and then allowing it to reflect back out. So in the past, it's not so valid now, but in the past, there were two ways of cutting a diamond. You could cut a diamond for weight, so it sounded good,
2: yep.
1: Or you could cut a diamond for beauty. And the more valuable stone will always be the stone that was cut for beauty. But there's no hard and fast rule to these things. So, for example, one of the pieces that Cartier made for the late Queen was what was called the Williamson Diamond Brooch, and I speak about it in a talk on Cartier jewelry. And that contained that she was given when she was Princess Elizabeth and Prince Philip by a Canadian geologist who owned a mine in Tanganyika, which is now, of course, Tanzania. Mm. And they discovered a pink diamond, and it weighed 54.5 carats in the rough. In order to create the most beautiful stone, it was recut, and it ended up being 23.4 carats. That's so they lost an enormous amount of weight. I suspect the royal family actually kept all those bits that came off, and they could possibly have cut smaller stones, much smaller stones. But the skill of those particular cutters in creating that beautiful pink diamond was to cut it for maximum beauty and sparkle.
2: So if they do, you know, like a 3-inch round piece of crystal or whatever it is and cut it down to a diamond, yeah. you can keep all the bits or the

0: They keep the
1: Yes,
0: bits left
1: you
0: over.
1: can keep the bits, but whether they are usable for jewelry, because they have to be cut in certain angles, it needs to be ascertained.
0: So there's quite a bit
1: So,
0: of
1: for
0: weight.
1: example, the royal family had the Cullinan diamond, which was 3,106 carats, in the which they were given by the government of South Africa in the early 20th century, and that was cut into, I think,

0: 8 major stones, but there would have been leftover pieces from that, and I suspect they would have kept those leftover pieces.
1: So would it be wrong of me to say that it's a wasteful industry because there's so much waste involved?
0: It's a good question. I haven't really thought about it. I personally don't think so, because what you're trying to do is you're trying to create the most beautiful looking stone. Yeah. So it shouldn't come down to the monetary value. It should come down to how do we get the most beautiful looking stone.
1: Fair. 1-300-800-222 if you'd like to join us, or text us on 0437-774-774. Now, there's a text here from Pam, who's in Lake Macquarie, and that text came through at 2:49, where she's got a pair of earrings.
0: 2:49 or 3:49.
1: It says here, Trevor and Adrian, we bought these framed display of tribal jewellery, wondering if you could identify their origin, if possible, and if they are possibly made of silver, says Pam in Lake's Entrance. It's
0: I've got
1: sort of a woven style of earrings.
0: Wow. So what does she say? What is frame? Okay, so yes, certainly in South Pacific countries and Asian countries, they will often make a feature of typical sort of tribal jewelry and then mount it in a frame and sell it to you. And that is obviously what is happening here. So for listeners who can't see the picture, what we have is two different types of hoop earring. One is a series of plaited rings that then almost sort of terminate in a coil of silver on either end. And then there's the sort of wire that goes through the ear. And then the second one looks to me as though it's a beaten earring. So it's sterling silver that then's been beaten into the design. And I would suggest that these are either they are probably Asian.
1: Okay.
0: I wouldn't be able to tell you which country, but certainly it's a very typical thing that they do, because the workmanship is very intricate and people aren't necessarily going to wear those things, so why waste them? Let's display them. They're almost like a work of art.
1: They're beautiful.
0: Yeah.
1: Just going back to looking after jewelry and not just bunging it in a box.
0: Yeah.
1: I did some research on this. One of the things that interested me was that one of the things it says here about daily habits and wearing is do not wear fine pieces to the gym or in bed, because constant friction against bed sheets or repetitive impact in the gym can damage delicate clasps. Is that right?
0: Well, obviously it depends how fine it is.
1: Yeah.
0: And it depends what the piece is. I would suggest a very fine gold chain worn in bed will break or get damaged.
1: Yep.
0: No matter what's happening in bed, because it's very, very fine. In the case of a gym, I would totally agree with that. And I often say to people, you can't wear that ring in a gym. You're lifting up weights. As we know, the bars on weights often have serrated edges, and those serrated edges will actually damage the gold or the platinum. And so therefore it needs to be professionally polished by a jeweler. And also you might just knock it. And because most of the equipment in a gym is metal, if you knock a stone, an opal, for example, you'll break it. Diamonds do break if they are hit in the right direction and with a certain degree of force. So I always say to people, if you treat a piece of jewelry with respect, it will treat you with respect back. But if you don't treat it with respect, then you're asking for trouble.
1: Then that degree of respect then is to take it off and bung it in a box.
0: That degree of disrespect is to take it off, wrap it in a tissue and put it in your man or handbag. And then after you've had your shower and you're all ready to go out, you put that piece back on. But bunging it in a box is not my idea of showing respect, Trevor.
1: But with jewellery, though, because people do have special cases for putting their jewellery,
0: yes,
1: or they will hang it to make sure.
0: Absolutely.
1: So is it important to do those things?
0: Look, jewelry? I think so. Again, I know I'm harping back to Cartier, but For example, if a piece was made and it had a fitted box, why wouldn't you keep it in the fitted box? So many of the pieces that are exhibited have fitted boxes, and that adds to the provenance and the character of the piece.
1: But does it do anything for

0: making it last longer, or does
1: yes,
0: it do anything
1: it
0: for
1: does.
0: It?
1: Yes, it does. If you have, say, for example, that Art Deco opal and diamond bracelet, if you just bung that in a box with other jewellery, then something could go wrong with it. If it has a beautifully fitted box for it to go in, you put it in the fitted box because you're treating it with respect.
0: I'm glad you said bung it in the box.
1: Yes, well, it's catching.
0: Ken's with us. Hello, Ken.
2: Hello.
0: Yes, Ken.
2: A few years ago, I saw a Cartier exhibition at the Australian National Gallery in Canberra.
1: Yes.
2: And I'm wondering how that exhibition would compare with the one in Melbourne.
1: That's a very good question. I saw that exhibition and, in fact, was invited by the National Gallery in Canberra to give a talk on the pieces that were owned by Her Late Majesty the Queen that were exhibited in that exhibition. The interesting thing in comparison to this exhibition is that, from what I could see having been through on Monday, is that there are actually no pieces on loan for the royal family in this particular exhibition, which is quite unusual. I very much enjoyed the Canberra exhibition, and to me, it was very nicely displayed in just plain dark rooms in glass cabinets and perspex cabinets, as you would remember, Ken. In the case of the NGV exhibition, as I say, having been there on Monday, I would say this is absolutely beautifully displayed. Each room that the major amounts of jewellery are featured in is a different colour. It's very soft colourings. And the cabinets have been very well placed and very well filled, for a better word, with the pieces of jewellery. So whereas in Canberra, from memory, you had a lot of individual cabinets with individual pieces. In this case, what they've actually done is they've made bigger cabinets and they have put more pieces in there. And from memory, there are a lot more pieces in the NGV exhibition

0: make, and started making in the, I think it was around about the turn of the 19th century, 1910, 1920, was what was called mystery clocks. And mystery clocks is where you have this very elaborate precious and semi-precious stone set clock in all sorts of different forms. They have one in this current exhibition, formerly owned by the Aga Khan, and that's with a jade elephant and coral. And in this exhibition, they have probably about 15 or 20 more mystery clocks from when they originally made right up until 2023. So this exhibition features unusual modern pieces from the 21st century, but it also features wonderful pieces of Cartier that have been made over the 167 years they've been in existence. Mm. So my long-winded answer to your question is, yes, it is well worth going to.
1: Thank you, Ken. Now, I want you to go, there's a text here with a photo from Dee. And I just wonder, because I think this is an amazing-looking ring. Dee has sent this through at 2:44.
0: Gosh, people are
1: busy. It says, Trevor, could you please ask Adrian if he could tell me a bit about peacock tanzanite? I'd never heard of it before, and I purchased this ring, says Dee. And it's quite a nice-looking ring, like diamond-shaped stones.
0: Yes, so this ring is a half-hoop ring, and it contains sort of triangular or trillion-cut tanzanites. From the picture, they actually look quite white, whereas tanzanite generally is a pale blue through to a very dark purpley blue.
1: Yeah.
0: So whether it's the photography, I'm not quite sure, but I think these are a very pale variety of tanzanite, which is perfectly true. And Dee is calling them peacock tanzanite. It's not a name that I have heard of before, but I can quite understand it being referred to as peacock tanzanite.
1: Yeah.
0: The interesting thing about tanzanites is that they were first discovered in the late 40s in Tanzania, hence they were called tanzanites. But that mine was flooded a number of years ago, and so that mine is closed. But now they mine tanzanites in abundance in South Africa. And the interesting thing is that when they come out of the ground in South Africa, they are actually brown. And so then what they do is they heat treat them, and ultimately their color changes to some degree of lilac or purple through to a blue. And these stones have it's difficult because it's one, it's yellow gold mounted, and two, I can't see it in natural light, but they have a very soft paleness to them. Not a typical tanzanite color, but I think the name peacock tanzanite is interesting. I haven't heard of it before, but yes, I can believe that's the case.
1: Does it look like a new ring?
0: It's modern.
1: Yeah.
0: Most definitely.
1: It's a really nice looking ring.
0: Yeah, it's pretty.
1: And are they valuable, tanzanite? If it's from the original tanzanite mine?
0: Yes, and the current ones as well. Yeah. I mean, they're regarded as a precious stone. And, you know I keep harping back, there is actually a bangle in the Cartier exhibition, which I think was made in 2013. And that has the most exceptional square cabochon tanzanite in the center.
1: Yeah.
0: It is truly a beautiful stone.
1: I'm just looking at some photos. There are really clear ones in here, dark green ones, and through to various shades of blue.
0: Yes, you do occasionally see green ones. And I actually had one last year to value. And, you know, this is the wonderful thing about the jewelry industry. You continue to learn. I actually had no idea there was such a stone as a green tanzanite.
1: Yeah.
0: But I took it in as a green stone, took it to the best independent valuer in town, and they confirmed that it was a green tanzanite.
1: Wow. Just very quickly before we go, hello, Donna.
2: Hi.
0: Good morning, Donna.
2: Good morning. Good morning, gentlemen. Yeah, my father was in the 50s a jeweler. Yet before he became an electrician. Anyway, he made a wedding ring for my mum, a platinum band, yep, and with four squirrel.

0: diamonds?
1: Yes.
0: Four square diamonds. And I've never seen them apart from what I've got on my hand right now. Yeah, I've got, I've received it. Yep. So with this four squared diamonds,
1: Yes.
0: that my father made for my mum's wedding ring.
1: Yes.
0: Yeah. What are they called?
1: I would really need to

0: cut off. And they don't have a lot of facets. They have about 26 facets in comparison, say, to a brilliant cut diamond, which has a minimum of 58 facets. So it has a different form of sparkle, and it's a very cool look. In the case of this ring that you're talking about, I suspect these are carré cuts. So they, again, don't have a lot of facets, but they are carré or square cut diamonds. So they are literally square and they don't have the corners cut off, but the facets are put on or cut. And so it doesn't have maximum sparkle, but it has a very cool look. Alternatively, but this cut came in the 1980s, there are what's called princess cut diamonds. So princess cuts are square, but they have a lot more facets and therefore they have a lot more sparkle. So I would say in this ring, they are either carré cuts or they are princess cuts. And I would lean, without seeing the ring, to carré cuts.
1: Thank you, Donna. Now we've got 2 minutes, Adrian. Yes. Can you quickly,
0: yes,
1: go to a text here that's from Mim, and it was at 3:22. Now, Mim has asked this question. Good morning, Trevor and Adrian. Are you able to tell me what this is, says Mim. So it's at 3:22.
0: Oh, yes.
1: What is it?
0: It's a scent bottle.
1: A what?
0: It's a scent bottle.
1: Scent bottle?
0: Yes. So for listeners who can't see, it is a, there is a gold bar brooch and it has two chains hanging down from it, which hold what looks like a mother of pearl or Mabe pearl set bottle.
1: Yeah.
0: And the reason I say it's a bottle is because the pearl is gold or gold metal mounted. And at the top, there is and also supported from the bar brooch, is a stopper that then fits into the cylindrical top that you see there. So I would suggest that this is probably late Victorian, so maybe about 1890. I'm pretty certain it will be gold, but I would need to see it. We would need to test it. But it is a pearl shell that has been made, so maybe there's another part on the back side, or it could just be a piece of gold metal on the back and it's this domed pearl on the front, but it's actually a scent bottle.
1: Isn't it a lovely little piece of jewelry?
0: Interesting.
1: It looks like a brooch.
0: Yeah, it's definitely a brooch. It's hanging from a bar.
1: Isn't it great?
0: Yeah.
1: Thank you for that, Mim. Thank you, Adrian Dickens, for
0: pleasure,
1: joining us.
0: Pleasure, Trevor.
1: We didn't talk much about maintenance. Bunging things in boxes. Adrian Dickens, personal jeweller and lecturer with Arts Nation, joining us to take a look at jewellery. Thank you once again.
0: Thanks.
1: This is Overnights on ABC Radio. Jeff Jenkins coming up next to take a look at some new music.

recognize. Wasn't I just a kid moving to Tennessee with an old guitar and eyes full of stars, chasing

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0: like me.
1: Jeff Jenkins joins us with new music, and what a voice that we've just been listening to. Because, Jeff, I don't know how long we've been listening to Willie Nelson for, but it must be a very long time.
2: It is so great, isn't it, Trev? It puts a big smile on my face. We were recently talking about how great it is that Paul McCartney has got a wonderful new album at the age of 83. And Mick and Keith, who are both 82, they're getting set to release a new Rolling Stones record. But they are just youngsters compared to Willie Nelson. Willie is 93, and we just heard the title track of his brand new album, Dream Chaser.
1: It's a pretty good effort. When you listen to him, you can start to hear a little bit of, I'm not going to say degradation, but a change in his voice. But it's still distinctively him and strong enough.
2: As soon as you hear it, there's something about Willie Nelson's voice. It just sounds so warm and inviting, but so distinctive as well. Now, Willie has always been prolific. He released his first album way back in 1962. This is his 79th solo studio album. So he obviously loves making music. And he's also had some troubles with the tax man over the years. He's had four wives and eight children. So he's had to keep the cash coming in. But we are just so lucky that he's still making music. I think every Willie Nelson album now is a triumph and a celebration.
1: What did you like about this album?
2: It's a really special record. Since 2020, he's released 11 albums. They've all been really good. And this one is as well. A highlight is a song that Willie wrote with Bob Dylan called I Can't Read Your Mind, the first song they've written together since Across the Borderline in 1993. Willie also does an old George Jones song from the 60s, which is a real treat, a song called Developing My Pitches. So it's just an album, and he just sense that Willie, and probably in the last sort of 10 years or so, he's treated every album as if it's probably going to be his last. But he's just making so many of them. And he's reflecting on his journey in these albums and in these songs.

0: boots on, just keep on recording. And that is just such a beautiful thing.
1: Short back and sides and in a suit. It just doesn't look like Willie.
0: No.
1: Keith Urban, has he released another album?
0: Well, he's another legend of country music, 35 years younger than Willie Nelson. But Keith has had a remarkable career as well. 4 number one albums in Australia so far, 2 number one albums in America. He is a massive artist. This is Keith Urban's 13th studio album. And it's a bit of a surprise, Trev, because when he announced the record, he said, "You think I'm kidding? I'm not kidding. Keith Urban has decided to do a yacht rock album. It's called Flow State."
1: I'm still not big. I don't know if I like yacht rock or not, Jeff.
0: It's an interesting thing, isn't it? Because for a long time, yacht rock has been used as a derogatory term. It certainly has been embraced, though, now. It refers to that sort of soft rock from the late 70s, early 80s, kind of that West Coast sound that came out of America. We're talking about acts like Steely Dan, Christopher Cross, Boz Scaggs, Toto, kind of rock without the rough edges. But what was once a guilty pleasure has now really been embraced. There are yacht rock cover bands all over the country. People just seem to be loving it.
1: So how is this yacht rocky?
0: Well, it's Keith Urban's first covers album. And he's revisited those classic yacht rock songs from the late 70s, early 80s. And I just reckon they're great songs. Some of them I'd totally forgotten. Many of them by one-hit wonders. It opens with a song called Steal Away, which was a hit in 1980 for Robbie Dupre. There's another song called Magnet and Steel, which was by a guy called Walter Egan, who I'd totally forgotten about. That was a song that he'd written about Stevie Nicks. But once you hear these songs, you go, oh, yeah, I remember that. There's a song called How Much I Feel by Ambrosia from 1978. There's Gino Vannelli's hit from 1978, I Just Want to Stop. There's also one song that we'll know, everyone will know, Little River Band's Helpers on Its Way,
1: yep.
0: A great Glenn Shorrock song from 1977, which was LRB's first top 20 hit in America. So they are songs that you'll know, but there's also one song that Keith Urban wrote for the album, does it as a duet, yacht rock style, and there's a bit of a saying in the yacht rock world, it needs more Michael McDonald. And Michael McDonald is arguably the genre's finest voice. And, of course, he's best known for his work with the Doobie Brothers, particularly a song called What a Fool Believes. Just such a great singer, Michael McDonald. So that's the track I want to play for us this morning on an album of covers, the one original song. Here is Keith Urban with Michael McDonald. The song is called We Go Back.
1: Good stuff. Thank you, Jeff.
0: Thanks, Trev.

0: Keith Urban from the album Flow State. That song, We Go Back, featuring Michael McDonald. 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
0: News isn't too far away, and so we open up the lines. If there's something you'd like to talk about, then please do. Something that you've read about, something that you've seen. So, and look, people quite often say, oh, look, the open line really only went for 15 minutes. If you ring, we will talk to you. So if it only goes for 15 minutes, that's because that's just the number of people that have called in and would like to talk. So if you would like to join us in that conversation, any conversation that you are finding interesting at the moment, then ring up and have a chat on 1300 800 222. Now, though, we're heading off to the next ABC News.
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3: ABC News with David Rollins. US President Donald Trump has met his Ukrainian counterpart Volodymyr Zelensky on the sidelines of the G7 summit in France as efforts continue to restart talks to end the war between Kyiv and Moscow. Mr. Zelensky says the talks are positive and that Russia must be forced to end its war. Trump says that Moscow should make a deal to bring the conflict to an end. Mr. Zelensky says the pair mainly discussed the situation with peace negotiations and Ukraine's expanding missile strike range.
4: The situation with Russian losses, economy, and etc. Good news, first of all, that yes, Putin has to stop this war. And I have unanimity from all the leaders and EU presidents.
3: Lebanese state media is reporting that at least four people are being killed in a fresh set of Israeli strikes in the country's south.

0: been fired by Hezbollah towards Israeli troops occupying parts of southern Lebanon. This happens despite statements by Iranian officials that Lebanon is included in the ceasefire truce with the US. Iran insists that for any deal to succeed, Israel must end its campaign and withdraw from Lebanon.
1: Israel's Supreme Court has rejected a legal attempt to free a Palestinian doctor who has been held without charge for a year and a half. Hassam Abu Safia was the director of a hospital in Gaza when he was arrested. His lawyer says he's being beaten in jail and not given enough food. The court decided that Mr. Safia should stay in jail based on confidential material that was shared with the judges, but not his lawyers. The federal government has welcomed the Reserve Bank's decision to keep rates steady, pointing to it as a sign of good economic management. The RBA board has decided to keep the official cash rate on hold at 4.35%, while leaving the door open for further increases in the future. Federal Treasurer Jim Chalmers says the decision is an example of responsible governance by Labor.

0: Inflationary pressures have been turbocharged by the war in the Middle East, and we understand that we can play a helpful role in alleviating some of those pressures, and that's what we have been focused on.
1: Federal Opposition Leader Angus Taylor says safety and living conditions in Alice Springs town camps need urgent attention. It follows the alleged abduction and murder of 5-year-old Kumanjai little baby earlier this year. Kaveh Ekbari has more.
2: Mr Taylor has visited the Central Australian town with Shadow Small Business Minister and Northern Territory Senator Jacinta Numpijimpa-Price. The pair laid flowers at a memorial for 5-year-old Kumanjai little baby and spoke to the little girl's relative, saying the family wants justice and better conditions in town camps. The opposition has also questioned whether more than $350 million in federal funding for Central Australia is delivering visible change and renewed calls for a deeper audit of Indigenous spending and services. The federal government, however, says it has made significant investments in community safety, youth services, patrols, emergency accommodation and infrastructure.
1: Victorian Premier Jacinta Allen is under mounting pressure over alleged

0: struggling in the polls ahead of November's state election. And Tunisia's national men's soccer team has sacked its head coach one game into its 2026 World Cup campaign. Sabri Lamouchi has been relieved of his duties by mutual agreement following the team's 5-1 defeat to Sweden in their opening match in Mexico. Former Morocco and Saudi Arabia manager Hervé Renard has been appointed head coach of the side until at least the end of the tournament. ABC News.
1: WA's weather, heavy rain with thunderstorms and very windy over eastern parts of the southeast coastal district, easing in the afternoon. Showers and drizzle over the remainder of the southern and eastern parts of the southwest land division along the west coast, south of Geraldton, northern Goldfield, southern Kimberley and southern interior, more frequent about the south coast. Showers with moderate falls over the southern Goldfields, Eucla and northeast interior, with the chance of a thunderstorm easing in the afternoon and evening. In Perth, partly cloudy with a top of 18.
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4: Good morning. It's 6 minutes past four, 6 minutes past two in WA and 24 minutes to four in South Australia and in the Northern Territory. If you would like to join us, 1-300-800-222, we open up the line so that you can talk about the things that you're interested in talking about. It might be something, as I've always said, that you've seen on the news or you've read on ABC Online as far as the news services are concerned, or it could be something that's in the news at the moment. So if you want to talk about it, 1-300-800-222 or text us on 0437-774-774. One of the things that you may be interested in is that there's a lot of interest or talk about rabbit at the moment, because rabbit meat was once a staple dish in Australian households because of its low price and easy availability. But the decline of rabbit farming over recent decades has led to the meat becoming somewhat of a delicacy in restaurants. In the agricultural sector, rabbits are still considered pests, and experts say wild populations are at the highest rate since the 1990s. South Australian chef Peter Kent often has a rabbit dish on his menu.
5: I've probably had rabbit on and off for the last couple of years. I run it and then take it off for a bit. When we put it on the menu, the demand for or the call for it is really overwhelming. Coming into winter, my favourite time for cooking, anything slow cooked and, you know, at a local wine is fantastic. One of the reasons I do put it on the menu is, you know, trying to, I guess, get other people interested in eating a lot more of it. And if everyone gets a taste for the rabbit and then can cook their own, that'd be fantastic.
4: So do you cook with rabbit still? 1-300-800-222. And is it expensive to buy rabbit to be able to use? Do you remember when rabbit wasn't so expensive and you used to then cook with it? 1-300-800-222. To the same degree, do you cook with kangaroo meat as well? Do you eat kangaroo? Because you can find that in supermarkets quite readily now. And it's a relatively inexpensive form of protein to buy. So do you do that? 1-300-800-222 or text us on 0437-774-774. Rob, have you got a little bit of traffic information?
6: Yeah, a bit of a detour at your subject this morning.
4: Don't get lost.
6: I'm going in between the Kilmore exit, Hume Highway and the Wallumbeep Peak Southbounders block. Got a serious car accident. It looks like a fatality. Traffic is being diverted back up into Wallen and back on Hume.
4: Okay, so where should you turn off?
6: Kilmore exit going into Wallen.
4: Okay, and so it's outbound or inbound as far as Melbourne's concerned?
6: Northbound.
4: Okay, terrific. Yep. Thank you. Geez, I hope there isn't a fatality. It's always horrible when that happens.
6: Yeah, and that's your subject this morning, the detours.
4: Yeah, well, good luck with it, Rob. So is that a reasonable detour, though?
6: Nah, a couple of minutes out of the way. But
4: okay.
6: Quick go into Portland, do a right-hand turn, back out in the Hume again.
4: Okay.
6: All that stuff.

0: And so if you are in that area, just be aware of that. Rob, thank you for that. This is Overnights on ABC Radio. Don also joins us from Frankston. Hello, Don.
1: Yes, good morning, Trevor. How are you?
0: I'm well. What did you want to talk about?
1: Yes, I wanted to talk about the meetings between President Trump and Prime Minister Netanyahu. I don't see them as a president meeting with a prime minister. I see a convicted criminal meeting with an alleged war criminal.
0: Convicted, we need to be careful, and alleged. Maybe we'll put them both as alleged as well.
1: He was convicted in New York.
0: That's
1: state.
0: True. Isn't it an interesting one? Because it seems like it's a relationship that has been very close in the past, but seems to be deteriorating significantly.
1: Yes, absolutely. But if I could go over some of their history, like Trump himself is an acknowledged nepotist, gets his family involved in what they're not capable of doing. He's a narcissist. He's probably the most documented liar in the United States. By comparison with his erratic movements, he makes Kim Jong-un, who is crazy, look normal.
0: Don, thank you. It's interesting when you take a look at the issues that have been associated with the presidency at the moment. The thing is that people have the choice to vote, Don, and if he's voted in, then that's the choice of the people.
1: How can Americans vote for a criminal, though? Like the insurrection of January the 6th, there was no prosecution against him because he'd stacked the courts.
0: The system is in place, and I guess that's the way that it is. And we will see what happens as far as the midterms are concerned, which will be significant.
1: Yeah. He was also convicted in the civil court of sex crimes, including rape.
0: Don, thank you. 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We should point out that that's in the civil court, which is very different to the court system, which requires a lot more evidence to be able to make those charges as well. Thank you. 1-300-800-222 or text us on 0437-774-774. Bailey joins us. Hello, Bailey.
2: G'day, mate. How are you?
0: Good. What did you want to mention?
2: Last year I had ferrets. Well, I had ferrets for a few years, but I got rid of them last year. But last year I used to catch rabbits, and I had a few people buy them off me for pet food. And I had a little old lady I used to give some to.
0: And was she appreciative of that? Because given that they're expensive now.
2: Yeah. No, she loved it. I only used to sell them for $10 each last year.
0: Yeah. Hey, is there still a problem with myxomatosis or not?
2: Well, see, I've seen a few around in the Geelong area with it, but, like, I had dogs there for a while and they never got it. They never had a problem. I rang the vet about it. They never even knew about it.
0: Yeah, so, because that's what would concern me about eating wild rabbits, is that you're not sure whether or not it's myxomatosis or anything else that they may have been consuming to get rid of them.
2: You can tell with the myxo, with a torch in their eye.
0: Mm.
2: Their eyes are milky. But about the other poisons and that, I don't know. I always just look on the inside. Normally, if they're poison, there's a dye.
0: Okay. And so you still eat rabbit?
2: I'm a little about it. Oh, I eat rabbit all the time, yeah.
0: I haven't eaten rabbit for ages.
2: Haven't you?
0: No, we used to, when I was working on wheat bins, farmers used to bring rabbits in every now and then for us to eat, and goat as well, which is really good.
2: Oh, yeah, love goat.
0: Look, thank you, Bailey. Overnights on ABC Radio, 1-300-800-222. Text us on 0437-774-774. I guess someone said about Trump and convictions. One of the things that we need to be careful of is which convictions and what people are talking about, because we need to be very specific when we take a look at those sorts of things and we make accusations. That's all. That's why I may be overly careful. Hello, Sam.
3: Yeah, good morning, Trevor. Yeah, I'll cook with rabbit, and also, you know, in the past we used to go hunting when it was allowed before they took our licences away from us and the guns away after Port Arthur. And you can buy rabbits from the market. When I lived in Fitzroy, I used to go to a chicken wholesale and he had rabbits on, and they've got the stamp on it. So to sell them, you have to be verified, and they have to have that stamp. You know,
0: okay.
3: the producers, the like you see in your meats, you know, the red stamp. And I cooked it one Christmas. It was about a pound and a half rabbit, right? It went right over the tray, and I put on the inside of the gut, right? I aligned it with the top of the fennel plant. Is the sort of the just the leafy strawy, like on the top of the celery. Put that on the inside with lemon, and then just basted it with garlic and onion and ginger, salt and pepper, and oregano and basil herbs, and just ran half a dozen quails on the side. What a dish.
0: Wow. Hey, so are there still issues associated, not necessarily just with myxomatosis, but also Khaleesi virus?
3: Yeah, there are, but like the previous caller said, you look at the eyes, and also when you gut them, you can tell on the inside of the liver.
0: Oh, okay. They're the things that need to be considered. Thank you. If you want to join us, 1-300-800-222. That text is on 0437-774-774. If you want to talk about stuff, that's fine. Steve is also with us. Hello, Steve.
4: How you going, mate?
0: What did you want to talk about?
4: The rabbit. My grandfather, when he was living at Gyra, he used to have the freezer works where they bring the rabbits in clean. You just hang them up, and if you wanted one, you just went and bought one off him. So we had rabbit all the time. It was beautiful.
0: I'm going back, what, 50 years? No, 60 years. Steve, when mum used to cook rabbit every now and then, and it seemed like it was a reasonable staple, or it was, if you were people wanting to save money, then you'd go to rabbit.
4: Yeah, yeah. The mum used to bake them. Put about two in a, because of the size of the family that we are, we used to have to have two trays and have two rabbits in each one. But yeah, no, it was absolutely beautiful.
0: Good on you. Thanks for that. This is Overnights on ABC Radio, 1-300-800-222. Text us on 0437-774-774. There's a few things in life that will either make people like or dislike you. That you can play certain things on the radio and people are very supportive, or they're not so supportive. It may be talking about Donald Trump, by which you'll get texts that are very supportive and a lot that are very non-supportive. If you play rap music, if you play any sort of rap, people will probably go, I don't like that, I hate it. Or some people may go, yes, I quite like that, that's not too bad. We're going to test you out with that this morning, because one of the things that we do say is if people work out the theme, then they can choose a song. So in this case, Ruby has chosen a piece of music or a song that's by Nasiah. Is it Nasiah and Mystic, who is a New Zealand rapper? So we're going to play a little bit of that in just a second. The other thing that we want to talk about after we've had a listen to this is whether or not it's a good thing to set up separate classes for people who are doing really well in subjects and separate classes for people that aren't doing particularly well. Is it a good idea to stream kids in high school? Is kids that are good at maths, then they move them off into a more advanced class where they can do more advanced maths? Or if you're not real flash at it, then they move you off to another class. Is that a good idea to do within the school system? We're going to investigate that next. This is Overnights on ABC Radio. If you want to be part of that conversation, if you've had children or have children or grandchildren that are being streamed, that are going into groups where they are with children who are particularly good at certain subjects. So just think about that, and we'll talk about that in just a little bit. Okay. Now, Ruby worked out the theme. She said, thanks, Trev. I would love it if you could find Nasiah 101 by Nasiah Mystic. So we have. So we'll play that. It's not often that we play some rap on this program. However, this is a New Zealand band, and it's also Ruby's choice.

0: Thank you, Ruby, who pointed out that it's Nessian Mystic, and that song called Nessian 101. I got to tell you too, Ruby, pretty positive response from people with that song. Thanks so much, Trevor. Sorry if you get in trouble, says Ruby. Not at all, Ruby. It's great that we're introduced to music that we don't normally listen to or hear. And that's a great example for us, Ruby. So thank you. Tech saying pretty fresh, Trev. Thumbs up, Trev. Great track, says Matt in Griffith. Eddie said if only it had subtitles. Bruce also said heard one word that may need translating. Jandal is a pair of thongs. So did they say that? Nicely picked up. So some positive things. So very, very good. Trevor, wake me up, says James. See, there was a few things that were negative in there as well. But if you haven't got something nice to say, that's what my mum always said, then don't bother saying it. So I will mention and I will recognise that some people didn't like it, but there are more that did, which is always a good thing. Let's take a look at the idea of streaming. As far as teaching is concerned and classrooms are concerned, is it good that if kids are very talented at a subject and are perhaps a little bit above the rest of the class, that they be streamed into another group? Or are there negatives associated with that? And as well as that, if kids aren't as prolific or aren't as good as a subject, should they then go into a group of people that are like-minded as well? Do you think it's a good idea or not? And if you've got examples of that, 1300 800 222.
1: Soon in a store near you, low methane beef.
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0: Joining us this morning, Professor Ken Purnell, who's the Head of Educational Neurosciences at the CQU University, Australia, and joins us. Hey, Ken.
3: Good morning, Trevor.
0: Can you please explain a little better than I did, of which I'm sure you can, what streaming of students is?
3: Basically, it's putting students into various classes based on the perception of their abilities. So if you're scoring high at maths, well, maybe you could go into the A class. If you're not, the B, the C, whatever it might be. And so that students of similar performance join together. And that's been done for years in various ways, but it's dropped out of favour more recently, of course, in the last few decades.
0: So does that mean, so that works the other way as well, for kids who aren't as competent as well be streamed into classes too?
3: That's correct. And one of the problems there, Trevor, is they get a label, and that label counts. And they develop these expectations, I'm not good at maths or whatever it happens to be. And so that's one of the problems, and that's why a lot of schools have simply done away with streaming altogether.
0: One of the things I was wondering, Ken, as being the partner of a person who's a secondary teacher, is that if you take a look at your average classroom, teachers have to teach to the middle, which means that people, young people who are at either end of that may get bored in classrooms. They may be disruptive because if they are doing it too easily, then they can be disruptive. Even if they have trouble with it, they can be disruptive as well.
3: Correct. Boredom leads to that sort of behavioural issue. One of the issues is that, yeah, years ago when I went to teachers' college and university and so on, we sort of learnt teach to the middle. Today it's much more about providing challenge for all students, support and feedback for all learners, rather than those, if you like, in the middle. So that extending those who are quite able in geography or whatever it is, and of course supporting those who are less able, and realistically trying to use their neuroplasticity, Trevor, because the brain is not fixed. Our capabilities change, our intelligence isn't fixed. So streaming is really not good or bad per se, but the students can improve their performance when they're challenged.
0: How do you do that though? How do you set challenges that can work for both extremes, as well as the people who are in the middle, as well as the people who are a little bit more advanced or unable to keep up? How can you set tasks that are relevant to everybody?
3: That's one of the interesting things of teaching, of course. It's impossible to do it for the 30 students or whatever number you've got in your class. But the idea that you can perhaps group students and work with them, saying, well, you, we're going to extend you because you're doing particularly well in this maths or whatever it is. And for others, you need more support because you haven't got a couple of those fundamental concepts that are going to enable you to move on. But realising that we can help those students in various ways is critical. And the teacher expectations have been found since the 1960s to be the single most important thing. So what a teacher thinks about their class, if they think they've got the most able class, then they tend to teach that way. And one of the interesting studies actually from 1967 showed that somebody who thought, well, teachers who thought they had the lower ability classes, which were actually the top ones, taught that way. Net result is the students to perform normally as they would normally at a higher level.
0: So does that mean that those expectations, and that if you do stream, that the teachers will teach in a different way, does that mean that it is more to do or as much to do with the teaching as it is the ability of the child, that if you have the right teachers, you may send your child off to a streaming and so that they're with a teacher that is teaching to a high level of maths, but it may not be that they're grouped together. It could just be that you have a great teacher that is able to teach.
3: That's the real nail on the head there, Trevor. Teaching quality actually matters most. One of the things we've got to say, though, is just think about tennis, for example. If you're going to play at Wimbledon, you need to get some stiff competition along the way. And so being put against students who, or in that case, tennis players who are of a high caliber, means you lift your game. And one of the advantages of mixed ability classes is the teachers working with those 25, 30 students or whatever it might be, not hundreds and hundreds, not thousands, but with those particular individuals. And they can work out how to extend Ken or perhaps support Trevor or whatever it might be in ways that matter for us so that at the end of the day, we're able to perform our personal best.
0: If that's because we spoke about how you could be labelled, this is if you're not doing the maths that is considered to be for higher achievers, and the negatives of being labelled that way. Is the labelling for young people who are amongst those who are considered to be high achievers, who do very well, can that labelling be negative as well?
3: Absolutely, Trevor. And that's one of the issues with calling it 6 English 1 or 6 English 6, whatever number of classes you've got in your school. And that can become a real issue. It becomes a self-fulfilling prophecy, so that if you get labelled, look, I'm a D student or whatever. Can I give you a quick personal example? Yeah. When I finished primary school, I was performing sort of average, if you like. And when I went to high school, fortuitously, they put me in those days it was streamed a lot. We're talking many, many years ago. And I was in the upper maths and science group. And I thought, I've been rewarded and I don't deserve this. And guess what? I was in amongst some hot competition and suddenly found that, oh, I enjoyed trying to beat person X or person Y, whatever it might be in this maths. So it actually became a personal thing where the label was originally, I'm not so good at this stuff, to, oh, they've given me an opportunity. I'm in with the good performers.
0: Is there pressure then to stay amongst those good performers? So the pressure could be harder when within those groups that if you're not achieving as well as some?
3: Well, depending on the values and beliefs that the students have, in my case, of course, it was, I want to perform like Andrew or whoever it happens to be, and that's pushed myself. And so what was originally, oh, you're okay at these things but not terrific, became, I'm going to do very well because I'm up against this stiff competition. So I like the stiff competition, however one does that, and it usually can be more easily, in my view, done in a mixed ability class rather than streamed where they're all similar.
0: What about the social aspects in that when we go out into society, we're not streamed. So we'll be working with people who are considered to be higher achievers or may be good at some particular things that you're not. So does it actually put you in an unrealistic situation socially?
3: It potentially could if it was the main thing that you experienced. But as I said, these days, it's usually not. You're in mixed ability. And sometimes, particularly in subjects like mathematics, where there's sort of not lockstep approach, but there's some evidence to suggest that in mathematics, for example, higher attaining mathematics students put together can work a bit better. But a recent study showed that even over 2 years, the higher ability ones only got a little bit more, about a month's more worth of ability, if you like, as a result of that streaming. And for the other students, it actually was potentially no effect, or in some cases, actually negative.
0: Peter's with us. Hello, Peter.
4: Oh, good day. How are you?
0: Good, Pete. What did you want to mention?
4: Well, look, the education thing, I mean, they're changing it up again now. My memory of the late 70s, early 80s is pretty much the end of the era of the tech school, which I was at. Now, I didn't actually teach myself to read until I was about 17. And that was, you know, that was a bit of a, you know, pullback at school. But instead of worrying about that at school, a lot of us went outside and we built structures. We went into trade buildings. But we also studied art, drama, automotive, electrical, engineering, whatever. So we were multi-skilled. And that seemed to have finished in the early 80s at the start of the computer era, which I believe has probably led to our lack of tradies nowadays. But the diversity of having the choice to be able to be multi-skilled, learn how to read, write, be good at maths, whatever. I'm particularly good at maths. That was my thing, but I couldn't read or write to save my life.
0: But it's interesting, Pete, because it's identifying strengths and weaknesses and working with the weaknesses to bring them up, but also recognising the strengths and also what is considered to be the right or wrong strengths to have in some ways.
4: Well, I wonder, you know, I think the change-up of the education system in the early 80s, and I'm not going to go into different politics whatever like that, but it definitely led to the trained people that we have a decade, two decades later, and what they were more passionate about being computer-driven industry.
0: Yeah. Look, I'm going to go back to Ken. Ken, with that, I mean, just do you want to comment on what Peter was saying firstly?
3: I love Peter's comments about the social connections and the range of subjects he was able to enjoy in school. Arguably today we'd have more choice, which is fantastic. But what your peers do, and if you're interested in the art or you're interested in the engineering and so on, that will encourage you to work in those ways. And I love the opportunities that students are actually afforded in schools these days. And I'm from a similar era to Peter, and I enjoyed the time, but got to say that these days I would consider that there's more opportunities, more, for example, vocational education and training in schools is prolific throughout Australia nowadays.
0: I've got a text here saying from Mark, who says, I taught high school maths for 24 years. My thoughts. Maths are best taught streamed. Where it falls down is the capable, poorly behaved students who don't perform as they should on assessments are allowed to move to the lower streams where their behavioural issues are worse, as is the effect that has on other students. I always fought to keep those students in the higher stream. Dealing with highly capable, badly behaved students in low stream classes was what finally saw me leave the profession. So is there a place for streaming with some classes, Ken, but not for all?
3: The mathematics has shown over the years that there's a slight advantage. The example I mentioned before of a month or 2 years going forward. But the boredom, the badly behaved, and getting into that culture, that rut, if you like, is something that really is problematic, and as was mentioned, it was basically the last straw for them when they ran into that consistently in mathematics. So it's one of those things where, if as a teacher, it's a very complex profession where you're dealing with obviously the academics, behavioural, social, emotional, all sorts of things going on that most of the professions don't have to deal with. So it's a very skill thing. So congratulations on working so long in that area, especially confronted with some of the issues that occurred.
0: Ken, in some ways, is there streaming once you get into year 11 and 12 anyway? In that there are the kids that do, well, in my case, it would be similar now, the kids that do geography, biology, then it was maths 4, they will just do normal English. And then there are the kids that will do physics, chemistry, the upper maths and that sort of thing. So is there a degree of streaming in some ways anyway?
3: Absolutely. What happens is that students are looking at their ATAR results, how am I going to maximise that, find that there's a certain group of subjects, and you've mentioned a few of them, the higher maths, the physics, etc. and so on, which can contribute to that. You're not advantaged by it, but it tends to be that very capable students tend to do that. And also, Trevor, we find that some students who do none of those roughly six, seven subjects actually can achieve a very high ATAR as well. What matters is, what am I interested in? So I'm interested in engineering, I'll do that at school. I'm interested in mathematics, well, I'll pursue that. And what happens again is that you get in amongst high-performing students if you're in that sort of group of around about six, seven key subjects, some of which you mentioned, yeah.
0: If that's the case, though, and I guess I'm playing devil's advocate a bit here, is that if you are a child that is going to want to go into those streams, that may be going into physics and chemistry and those subjects and the higher maths, isn't it better that when you're in year 7 to year 10 that you are looking at going that way, so you should be mathematically being in tune with that?
3: One of the problems we've faced, Trevor, is the early choice. You know, at age 5, you're going to be ice hockey player or whatever it is. And so shaping early on, due to recent sort of events that have happened in a student's life that indicate, hey, you're not so good at maths, so we'll put you in a lower group or whatever, can actually be false and misleading. So those expectations, again, of picking and choosing those things that I really enjoy. I say to students when they ask me, should I do the magic, you know, sort of physics and maths and that, the chemistry and that you indicated? I say, well, do you enjoy it? Don't do it if you don't. If you do, go for it.
0: If you're wanting to get into certain subjects, and I'm not sure now how it sits as far as entrances into university, but for some subjects or for some courses that you want to do at uni, then you have to have those subjects. And so there's a need for there to be some sort of, I'm not going to say that there's a need for streaming, but there's a need to have the ability to do those subjects to get into those courses.
3: It's correct, Trevor. There are some prerequisites. They're not that demanding in most cases, but if you want to do engineering, you better have done some maths and physics. Yeah. Can I give you my son, who's an engineer and he's in his mid-30s now? He finished off at one of these schools in the Rockhampton area, and basically hadn't done physics. He'd done maths at a slightly higher level, but not the highest. And it ended up that in his particular year, seven of them came over to our university to do engineering. And my son actually ended up, by the end of year two, having all but one of those students coming to him for the mathematics help and so on. He hadn't done the advanced physics. He hadn't done the advanced maths. But because he wanted to be an engineer, he always started from day one saying, we engineers, at the very beginning of his degree. And there was just only one student who didn't consult him on maths. And remember, my boy didn't do the highest maths or the physics at school. But every one of them, bar one, OP, one of the top ones in those days, OP1, and there were several of those high performers, all but one came to get help from him. Somebody who became interested in, I want to be an engineer, then found, I better be able to smash the maths.
0: Yeah. You can join us, 1-300-800-222. Do you think it's a good idea to do streaming within classrooms and for students, or up to a certain age, perhaps? 1-300-800-222. Text us on 0437-774-774. Ken, do we mainly, well, as we've discussing, that it's not done as much now as it used to be, but was it ever done in primary schools?
3: Yes, back in the era with Peter and myself, basically we might find that there was an A, B, C, D class, whatever levels they had, depending on the numbers of students. And if you were very good at, for example, social sciences or whatever they called it in those days, then you might find yourself in the A group. And if your past performances has indicated you weren't, then you might be in the D group. And what tended to happen, though, Trevor, was that you were in the D group for everything, or the A group, and it wasn't, pardon me, I was a mixture. I don't know how they did it in those days, but I did observe that.
0: I mean, because that's the case, isn't it? Just because you will be labelled as being not particularly good at maths or not particularly good at literature, then you're automatically labelled as being something, which may not be the case, because you could be really good at other stuff.
3: Absolutely, and that's not atypical, where somebody's very good at X but not good at Y. And I said, my son said, well, I want to be, you know, an engineer. I've really got to be great at maths. And that's one of the main things he does these days in his employment. A lot of calculations, a lot of other things that I go, where do you get that from?
0: Do we need to then recognise abilities as well a lot more, and that not everything rides on your abilities at maths or literature, but you may have abilities in other areas? But if that's the case, then it needs to be recognised societally and not just within an education system.
3: Yeah, I think one of the key things there is, we know these days, as I said, the brain is plastic and can learn. So once you get that orientation to, I want to be an engineer or whatever, then you push yourself. So often we've unfortunately defined ourselves, oh, I've got this IQ test result, or I'm in the D grade or whatever, whereas my capabilities, as I change through life, because I'm not sort of fixed from birth or whatever, I change throughout my life. And with my neuroplasticity, I can say, oh, I've got a real interest in art now. I think I'd like to learn a lot more about drawing, and off I go.
0: Just with that neuroplasticity, great word, I've got to say.

0: But when that is actually applied, so the desire to do something, does that mean that you can actually, if I had a desire to, I don't know, if I had a desire to be an engineer, which I probably a little bit late now, but we shouldn't say that, Ken, in some ways. Does that mean that your mind can actually, how can I put it, can change to be able to adjust to the subjects or the learning that's required?
1: Yes, I mean, obviously there are a few limitations, our genes count, our overall capabilities and so on. But at the end of the day, if I become interested in art, which I'm not, then I might learn how to paint very well indeed. And often what happens is it'll be self-motivation, self-taught, and my teacher might pick up, I'm still in school, oh, Ken's starting to shine a little bit in his interest in art, or give him this a few exercises to do on art history to understand it better, to see the sorts of techniques that he can use and whatever else. And so just simply recognising that in the student and then encouraging them to build upon it. So that they work on their strengths. And of course, they recognize their weaknesses. But so often in society, we say, oh, you should fix up your weaknesses. You know, that's what you're good at. No, no, no, no. Realistically, recognize them and play to your strengths.
0: I don't know how much this plays into the discipline within classrooms. And I know we've spoken to you about discipline within the schooling systems as well. But how much of that learning is affected by discipline within the classroom as well?
1: Can be profoundly so that you can get a class where there's a few disruptors or all of them and unfortunately not much learning is going to go on. So one of the big things is having that supportive, positive discipline that will result in the ability to teach and to learn and to encourage students to realise that they truly are responsible for their behaviours with the teacher support and the school support and so forth and parents and that, but also for their learning. So that at the end of the day, a lot of people these days, Trevor, are working on various strategies and so forth, which are evidence-based to help with improvement of behaviours. And one of the things I'm currently in is, of course, the misuse of doom scrolling, for example, and the problems around that and its distraction and what's occurring with the ability to focus. And we know, for example, 20 years ago, people focused for around about 2.5 minutes. Today it's 45 seconds. So a couple of studies around that sort of stuff. And you go, oh. So some of the things we do in society are resulting in issues that contribute to those behavioural problems.
0: Ken, just with that idea of being able to provide classrooms and to do teaching that encapsulates the whole group and keeps people interested, in a very practical sense, do you need to take a look at the amount of time that teachers have as far as putting into place those practices and creating those lessons? And teachers need to have the focus for them is on teaching and not doing all of the other things that are now associated and being asked of teachers?
1: Well, that's one of the things for school principals and teachers where there's been a proliferation in non-teaching activity. And one of the things years ago when I was back in Sydney University, I learned about the Chinese system of the day was that if you're going to be teaching a lesson in geography, maths, or whatever it is, then two or three peers would review your lesson beforehand and get you to teach it and whatever. So you're actually practicing in advance and rehearsing and assist you to do it even better. So in other words, an extraordinary investment on the input side to ensure that the teacher is very capable of what they're doing, effectively working with all the students as best they can and so on. And these days we're distracted with, you know, all sorts of things around behaviours, around filling out forms and that. My wife happens to be in hospital right now and I think of the poor nurses and I go, yeah. You spend most of your time looking at machines and writing out things on bits of paper and you don't interact with the patient that much anymore.
0: A text here that says, based on my daughter's experiences 6 years ago in a non-streamed English group, it was devastating for her love of English. The teacher relied on her to help the struggling students and did not extend her at all. Almost killed her love of the language, so moved to another school. I was going to ask you about with the use of kids who are a little bit better or better with certain subjects assisting others, but this is a good example of how that may not work.
1: Correct. Usually you'd say from the research generally as a principle that a more able student having to teach somebody else

0: reinforces their understanding, the repetition of the same or similar content and skills, and providing, if you like, that scaffolding for another student who's less able. We know that works quite well, but unfortunately in that case, you know, I hate to use the word, but it almost sounds like abuse of the more able student to default there and say, well, can you help that out? And you go, hang on a moment, I'm getting nothing out of this particular one, whereas usually I would if I was a more able student.
1: We're joined by Professor Ken Purnell, who's the head of educational neuroscience at Seeka University, Australia. If you want to join us, 1-300-800-222. We're taking a look at streaming as far as education is concerned. If you've got any questions or comments, give us a ring on 1-300-800-222. When you take a look at this form of education, Ken, is there also a need that parents weigh in on this as well, in that they are there to assist the teachers to be able to not only be supportive of what they're doing within the classroom, but also assisting them with behaviour as far as kids are concerned as well, so that they're able to put into practice these things that we're talking about?
0: Absolutely. The home environment, the siblings they have, peers and so forth count. And the parent care is sort of the main teacher. And to me, I have this view that they're the chief teachers because they're with the student or with their child much of the time. And the teachers are doing specific things with particular curriculum that's valued by Australian society and so on. And at the end of the day, it's a true partnership rather than I'll just drop my kids off at school and don't want to know about it. It's interesting, Trevor, because in primary school, parent-teacher nights, you get lots of parents along. Secondary school, often you'll find, sometimes it's different to this, but often you'll find there's hardly a parent or carer in sight.
1: And generally, the parents that do go are the kids, are the parents of the kids that are achieving and doing particularly well.
0: That tends to be a truism. The investment in their child matters. And, of course, for a number of parents, they are really heavily invested in their child and doing great work with them. And for others, of course, it's quite different to that. And so some of the behavioural issues and societal things that we're seeing, in classrooms and youth crime and all the rest of it, are related to many factors. But one of them is, of course, the involvement or lack thereof of parents, carers in the lives of the children.
1: So how do we change that, though, Ken? Because for education to be successful in so many ways, there is, in some ways, a need for parents to be invested. And if they're not invested, how do we actually change that attitude?
0: Yeah, to step up, one of the things, of course, is peers. So the parent care groups that you might be associated with and the friends you've got and that can assist in sort of giving you ideas, not giving you advice. Every child's different, every parent's different, every brain's different. But simply working in ways that you mean that you're

0: typically are very active in schools and labels behaviour problems quite commonly. We know that well from literature and so on. And one of the things there is to say, well, what's normal behaviour? How can I work with that? And so instead of saying, sit down here and do the maths at 9 a.m, go around the oval 3 times and I'll see you for the maths class in half an hour.
1: Yeah.
0: You know, that sort of thing.
1: Michael's with us. Hello, Michael.
2: Yeah, hi, Joe. Hi, Professor.
1: What did you want to say, Michael?
2: I was born in 58, so I grew up in the 70s, really. I agree with what Professor said. The ability to learn anything, encouragement. I guess I'm old school. I prefer the old education system rather than the current one, which is, well, I'm not going to say too much about that. But the teachers have to show encouragement. You know, they're not. I know they're not psychologists, but you can get people to do things that they like. Yeah, with a bit of encouragement, kids can learn anything. Yeah, whether it's artwork, or they mightn't be number one, but they could have a love of anything and achieve a lot more in what they probably appear to be able to.
1: Michael, thank you. I'll come back to you on that, Ken. I especially like what Michael said, that you don't necessarily have to be number one.
0: No.
1: I've got it to Peter's just said, I'm surprised no one's mentioned the class numbers. And that being an issue. Is that something that needs to be looked at as well?
0: Absolutely. And one of the issues that come forth from the union's negotiation with schooling authorities and so on is class size. But unfortunately for them, the evidence indicates that big, big classes do matter. Class of 100 matters a lot versus a class of 10. But no huge difference in moving it, say, from 25 to 20. So rather than sort of focusing on that, to me, it's more of an issue of I really need to work on my own teaching skills and setting up things in ways that really help those students. So they want to be in my class, they know that they can improve, and we're going to work together on that. But the personal best stuff, Michael was talking about before, not just being number one, but your PB all the time. Mm. Could I just give you one minor thing on neuroplasticity? It's positive and negative. I call it a two-edged sword. Your brain that you woke up with this morning is different to the one you went to sleep with last night. It's reorganized itself a bit. And what you want to try and do is have habits that help it to do that positively. And in some cases, because I belong to a gang that wears white shoes or whatever the gang code is, it could be negative. And so calling a halt to those habits and thinking and all the rest of it and using my neuroplasticity positively, because it's the two-edged sword. It can build me up or it can tear me down and take me into depression and all sorts of things.
1: Riz is with us. Hello, Riz.
3: Hello. Good morning. Good morning, Professor. Good morning, Trevor.
1: What did you want to say?
3: Oh, no, I just wanted to provide very personal anecdotal evidence of what the professor was saying about neuroplasticity.
1: Yep.
3: So I was growing up, I was in sort of grade 6, around mid-90s, and they used to have those fancy glass green boards in the classroom, where even if you write with a chalk, it's very thin. And I was tall, so I was asked to sit at the back of the class. And I also had visual impairment, which wasn't diagnosed back then. So I couldn't see anything on the board and was really bad in maths, and was labeled like that for 5 years, from grade 5 all the way up to grade 10. And we used to have like 6 sort of term exams in grade 9 and 10, and I pretty much failed all of them. But then finally managed to find a tutor, and I could see what he was doing because we were sitting right across from the table, and scored 100 in my final.
1: Yeah.
3: And then when I realized that I could do that, then later studied on to become a qualified chartered accountant. So absolutely, I think the labels and structures get in the way.
1: Love it. Thank you. Ken, I've got another text here. Thank you very much, Riz, because that's a really good – sometimes it's the most simple things, Ken.
0: It is. And sitting in the front instead of the back, because of an eye issue. Look, my other son in year 2, his teacher said, we have this apparent physical issue. And nobody else had recognised it. We looked after that ever since. But it was caught early, thankfully. In Reed's case, it was caught pretty late. But

0: thankfully his neuroplasticity resulted in him achieving exceptionally well.
1: I've got a text in. This is a bigger conversation, perhaps for another occasion, Ken, where somebody's Dave has sent a text thing saying should neurodiverse children be put in mainstream classrooms as they take the majority of resources and can be detrimental to the rest. It's a really interesting one with neurodiversity, Ken, because there's a lot more diagnoses of neurodiversity, perhaps, that we've seen in the last maybe 10, 20 years. So is that becoming an issue within itself?
0: Absolutely. I think at Stanford University, over half the students have got some sort of form of neurodiversity, if you like, that results in assistance in some way. So it's become a label these days. And it's interesting that some folks are saying, well, I got an ADHD label, so what? It hasn't helped. I've got on using my own neuroplasticity and found that I can successfully navigate our complex world using that neurodiverse thing. So one of my students has Tourette's, ADHD and autism, and he completed his master's recently. And so, you know, just this idea that, you know, you put your mind to it and work on it and you can generally get there.
1: Can we take a look at neurodiversity within the classroom on another occasion?
0: Be brilliant.
1: It'd be fascinating. Look, hey, thanks for talking to us this morning, Ken. Always really interesting.
0: Thank you, Trevor.
1: Thank you. Professor Ken Purnell, Head of Educational Neurosciences at Seeker University, Australia. We're heading off to the next ABC News. You can join us after the news. 1300 800 222.
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3: Good morning, this is ABC News with David Rollins. US President Donald Trump says he's not happy with Israel after it continued to attack Hezbollah targets in Lebanon, despite a ceasefire agreement with Iran that was meant to stop the fighting. He's made the comments on the sidelines of the G7 summit in France, where he's met with a host of world leaders. The American leader has also insisted that the interim agreement will see the Strait of Hormuz reopened toll-free and prohibit Iran from acquiring a nuclear weapon. Trump says Israel should have wound up its war in Lebanon long ago.
4: I'm not happy with the way Israel has handled themselves with Lebanon and with Hezbollah. They should have been able to do this yet faster. It just goes on forever. And when that happens, it throws a negative light on the big deal, and that's the deal with Iran.
3: It's emerged that the Solomon Islands Prime Minister raised the prospect of a Pacific-wide security treaty with Australian counterpart Anthony Albanese on a recent visit. Foreign Affairs reporter Stephen Jedgetts has the story.
5: Of course, there's that broader question, how would it work? And the simple answer is we don't know. We're not sure, or I'm not sure, how well-formed Matthew Wale's idea is, exactly how it would form, whether we are talking about a security treaty or something a little bit less binding. My sense is that it's probably something a bit less binding than a full-fledged treaty. But what is interesting and notable is that he's raised or floated this idea at all, and particularly that he's floated it with apparently more than one leader in the region, but most obviously with Anthony Albanese when he was here in Canberra just a few weeks ago.
3: The Reserve Bank's decision to hold interest rates has garnered consensus among some economists who argue that pausing allows the full economic impact of previous tightening to materialise. The RBA has kept its benchmark interest rate at 4.35%, pausing its hiking cycle following three consecutive quarter point increases earlier this year. Creditor Watch's chief economist, Ivan Colquhoun, says it's a sound approach to take.
6: The three interest rate rises that have happened were about the pre-existing inflation pressures that were seen even before the Iran conflict. So we need to see inflation heading back to 2.5%. Hopefully we've got some good news on that front to come through over the next few months.
3: Victorian Premier Jacinta Allen is resisting calls for a royal commission into alleged CFMEU corruption on big build projects. The coalition has pledged to hold one if elected, while some inside Labor also back the idea. Ms. Allen says police have stronger powers to investigate alleged criminal activity, including bikie links inside the union. But when pressed on last night's 7:30 program on the cost to taxpayers, she refused to give a figure, saying

0: The government has acted quickly and strongly.
1: Immediate action was important. It's why Victoria Police have been given additional powers. The Labor Hire Authority here in Victoria has also been given additional powers. And that action is working. The police have laid 88 charges. The Labor Hire Authority has cancelled something like 150 construction industry licences.
0: Still in Victoria, where a man has been charged over an alleged violent home invasion connected to a spate of arson attacks on Melbourne hospitality venues. Here's crime reporter Olivia Jenkins.
2: Police allege the 41-year-old man was one of several offenders who forced their way inside a Templestowe home while armed with a samurai sword in April and beat nightclub promoter Paul Samlidis and his 67-year-old father. The 28-year-old is well known in Melbourne's club scene and worked as a promoter at the Albion nightclub in South Melbourne. Mr. Samlidis also worked for liquor company 80 Proof, which was torched by arsonists just days after he was bashed. The 41-year-old man is expected to face the Melbourne Magistrates Court on charges including aggravated home invasion and committing an indictable offence while on bail.
0: Australia Post is appealing to dog owners to ensure that postal workers are safe amid a rise in aggression across the country. There have been 1,200 dog-related incidents over the past 6 months, from menacing canines to injuries requiring hospitalisation. General Manager of Safety Russell Munro says workers wear personal protective equipment, complete training to identify aggressive dogs and carry a non-toxic deterrent spray to reduce risk. He says dog owners can do more.
3: Make sure that your dog's secured behind a closed or locked door and keep it there till the postie leaves. And if for any reason that's not possible or you're not going to be home or the dog's going to be in the yard, we've got a network.
4: WA's weather, heavy rain with thunderstorms and very windy over eastern parts of the southeast coastal district, easing in the afternoon. Showers and drizzle over the remainder of the southern and eastern parts of the southwest land division along the west coast, south of Geraldton, northern Goldfield, southern Kimberley and southern interior, more frequent about the south coast. Showers with moderate falls over the southern Goldfields, Eucla and northeast interior with the chance of a thunderstorm easing in the afternoon and evening. In Perth, partly cloudy with a top of 18.
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8: Good morning, the time, 6 minutes past five, 6 minutes past three in WA, 24 minutes to five in South Australia and in the Northern Territory. We were talking about this earlier, but I just wanted to bring it up with you this morning. Give us a ring. Do you get freaked out by detours? Because whenever I see a detour, I automatically start to panic. Number one, I wonder if I'm in the wrong lane or I could go in the wrong direction. Number two, when I get on there, is it just going to take me in all sorts of directions and I have no idea where I'm going and if I can ever get back? So 1-300-800-222. Are you okay with detours? Are you not okay with detours? And what stresses you out about detours? And have you been through a detour situation that has made you go, oh, I can't handle it? 1-300-800-222. I say this because I wanted to come to work a little bit earlier today. And when I got onto the highway and on the freeway, there was a detour. I got in the wrong lane, ended up in a tunnel. And I went through the tunnel and I came out the other side and I didn't know where I was. It wasn't a good experience. And I ended up getting here 15 minutes later than I normally would. So if you had a problem with a detour, or do you get stressed when you see a detour coming up? I hope I'm not alone. Fiona Clark joins us from Vantage Point Asset Management to talk about finance. However, Fiona, how are you with detours?
9: Well, Trev, are we talking really traffic or is this a metaphor for life in general?
8: We can talk about it as a metaphor for life. If you need a little bit of counselling, I'm here.
9: No, I think it's funny because you've highlighted the issues that you've been put into somewhere that you don't know. It's unfamiliar, it's uncertain, and what the risks of what could happen, and particularly in your example where you didn't know where you were and you were on the wrong lane and you ended up in whoop whoop. Mm. But I've had examples where I've been in detours and they've basically pointed out a shortcut that I didn't know about. And that and that new route has been the way that I go when there's a lot of traffic.
8: How good is that?
9: Yes, you see, uncertainty and travelling down that fork in the road that you didn't really know you wanted to go down in life, as in traffic, can often give you a surprising turn. There you go. There's my insight into life and traffic on a Wednesday morning at 5:10.
8: Oh, the road less travelled, Fiona Clark.
9: No, but I get you, because the other thing is, like, sometimes a detour, I do know where I'm going, and you go, ooh, somebody, some naughty person has removed a really essential sign that's part of the detour process here, and that it's just the cars know where they're going, so they do know that they need to turn here to get back onto the original path, but that some less knowledgeable person, like perhaps yourself, is going to not know that they're supposed to get back onto the main route here, and they're going to end up down a tunnel and 15 minutes late for work.
8: Thank you for pointing out that particular thing, but also making this a question of philosophy.
9: My pleasure.
8: Can we get philosophical about finance?
9: Yeah, but I don't really have anything exciting to tell you, because now that all the excitement of the war's over, and I'm saying that in jest, but you know what I mean, markets are back to sort of focusing on normal things, and there's not really a lot to talk about. So I can tell you what's happening. The Dow Jones is having a great day, up 0.7% or 358 points, but the S&P 500 is down 0.4% or 29 points, and the NASDAQ's actually down 0.7% or 181 points. So, I mean, it's fair to say tech stocks are having a bit of a breather, and the sectors that are doing well are financials and industrials. So back to sort of a standard normal every day. SpaceX continues to trade higher again, up another 7% today. It's something going to be the fifth largest company. I think it overtook Amazon at one stage, doing quite well. Now, the other thing probably that is a little bit exciting, if it's what you sort of focused on, is oil, which is down 5.3% to $76.46. So that's probably generally positive for markets and the sort of outlook for inflation. We've got oil. Spot gold price is up 0.7% or $31.99 to $4,340.88 a barrel. Iron ore is down also. It's down 0.6% to $101.55. Now, what does this all mean for us? I forgot to talk about Europe. Reasonably positive, up about 0.25%. The UK market up 0.6%. Germany is up 0.1%. France is up 0.8%. But no big moves or news there. Now, for us, in terms of what to look out for today, we had all of our excitement yesterday with the RBA. The futures are pointing to a slightly positive day. I think they are up 7 points last time I looked. Yes, that's where they are. So it looked like it's a positive day. In terms of things to look out for, we've got Westpac leading index, but no big news. We've got inflation in the UK tonight. The market is expecting that to tick up to 3%. We've got retail sales in the US, and we've also got, most importantly, and one of the reasons why the market's a little bit cautious, is the US Federal Reserve. The central bank of the US is meeting tonight, and a decision is made will be announced tomorrow. No change in rates expected, but there's a new Fed governor, Kevin Warsh, and so there's sort of like a bit of speculation about what he'll do, whether he will remove his dot from the dot plot, which is where all of the Fed officials put where they think rates are going to go. So let's just to see whether Kevin Warsh's dot is on the plot or not. And there you go. That's my joke for today. Okay, moving to currencies. The Aussie dollar is pretty flat, 70.73 US cents, 52.66 pence, 60.91 euro cents, and 113.5 Japanese yen. So stuff going on. But not huge moves expected today when the market opens.
8: How good's that? Philosophy, humour, finance.
9: I'm providing it all this morning, aren't I?
8: Cut it all, Fiona.
9: Yeah.
8: Thanks very much.
9: Bye.
8: See you, mate. Fiona Clark, Vantage Point Asset Management, with finance, philosophy, and a little bit of humour as well. Trav says, ha-ha, I was dealing with the same traffic overnight as you, but I used the West Tunnel. It should have taken you straight into the Docklands area. Yeah, it did, but I don't work over there, and I had to get from there all the way over to here with not knowing how to do it.
5: wasn't very good. However, that'll teach me to not get in the right lane. Because if I didn't get in the right lane, then I wouldn't have to do any of that. You know how there's that horrible feeling as well that you can't get out of that lane? And so you're just driving along. You can see this big tunnel entrance and you know you don't want to go there. You know you don't want to go there, but you have to. Hello, Graham.
10: How you going, mate?
5: You a detoury sort of guy?
10: Well, you just sound a bit like my wife. Turn you around three times and you're lost.
5: That's not true. Mind you, turn me about foot. Yeah, well, it might be a little bit true. But the thing is, though, that you have a detour, but if you get in the wrong bit of the detour, then you can't get back on. You know what I mean?
10: There is a distance in front of your bonnet that you look for.
5: Yeah. Mind you, there was a big sign, Graham, saying. There was a sign that I sort of didn't get. But anyway, what's your situation been like?
10: I take a detour all the time going down to Dandong from Sydney. I go down the back way, through Benella, Mansfield and all that. But I don't mind a detour if the Muppets put the signs there.
5: Yes.
10: Yeah, you can get detour this way. Yeah, no worries. You go along, you go, okay, now where? If they put the first one out and then forget the rest.
5: Do you know, but do you reckon the thing is, well, they'll put the first sign out and they go, a detour this way, and then you just feel like you're waiting and waiting and driving and driving and driving until you get the next sign?
10: Yeah.
5: They just need a little reminder sign.
10: Yeah, in between saying detour straight ahead because, you know, there could be side roads and... Yeah, but it's like they put the first one out and then go to Smoker.
5: That's the thing, Graham. If there was a little sign that they got the detour sign, and then there's a little sign that just says, you're going in the right direction. Stay patient because there'll be another sign coming up. I know it could be a very long sign, but perhaps that's the little sign that you need. Let's find out what's happening with some stories that we'll hear about today. Sarah Craig, producer of Breakfast with Sandra Mean on ABC Golden Murray, is doing that for us. Hello, Sarah.
11: Good morning, Trev. I have to say I am very frightened when something says there's a detour because, you need a sign for encouragement. Just to tell you you're going the right way. I absolutely agree.
5: I agree. That's all you need is just a little extra sign to say you're doing well. Stay on the right path and everything will be okay.
11: I don't know that life's that hard that we can't just get like a little thumbs up, just a little sign that's like, yep, you're doing well.
5: Maybe with those people that do road management are listening and they'll go, we might just make that little sign.
11: Please give us a little, just a little bit of encouragement.
5: That's all we need. Tell us what's happening in news. Firstly, El Nino.
11: Yeah, and you'll hear quite a bit about this probably in the coming weeks and months. It's something that the US version of the Bureau of Meteorology had declared El Nino active last week, and now our Bureau of Meteorology has officially declared it active, and the modelling that they've got shows that it could be one of the strongest events in the modern era. So El Nino basically is to do with a longer period of warmer than normal waters in the Central Pacific. So nothing to do with our current weather patterns. But when that happens, there's some pretty massive impacts on the worldwide weather conditions. So for us in Australia, there's usually, it's quite dry. We get warmer daytime temperatures, cooler nighttime temperatures, a shorter snow season, and of course the fire season impacts, because there will be less rain, there might be some drought conditions, and there might be an increase in extreme temperature days. Of course, we have to wait and see what actually happens, but it's very early for them to be declaring it at the Bureau, and obviously it's quite a concern that it is going to be quite a strong one.
5: Let's take a look at also Desi Freeman arrest. Can you tell us about that?
11: Yeah. So yesterday, police revealed that they had executed 7 arrest warrants at properties across Victoria and New South Wales, including at 3 rural properties in the northeast of the state. So Buckland, Stanley and Lucy Vale. And a couple of other ones at residential properties in New South Wales as well. So a total of 7 people were arrested. There was searches underway of those properties. Police had seized a range of electronic devices as well. A 64-year-old Lucy Vale man was arrested and interviewed by police, but he has been released pending further investigation. So you'll hear a bit more about that today, of course. There's proceedings before the court and a coronial inquest set to get underway next year into the deaths of both Desi Freeman and the 2 police officers that he shot at his Porepunka property last August. So, yeah, police are keeping that pretty close to their chest, given that, yeah, things are before the courts, and they don't want to mess up any of those investigations or proceedings.
5: There's just one thing that people like talking about more than the weather, and that's fuel prices.
11: Oh, yeah, absolutely. And some regional businesses are saying that fuel relief measures need to be extended because, obviously, the fuel excise, the full amount is supposed to be going back on later on this month, so at the start of July, in fact. And particularly freight businesses, but also just a range of businesses in regional Australia are saying that, you know, if we don't get more sort of extended support, maybe not as dramatic, but more extended support, it's going to spell disaster for a lot of regional businesses. And we could actually see a lot of businesses close up, particularly in regional areas where, you know, the fuel price might be higher. It takes longer to get from A to B. It takes more fuel to get from A to B. It could have impacts on the tourism industry. Operators in Queensland have said, you know, we've barely seen anyone come through because normally people hook up their caravans and head this way to soak up the sun, but they haven't seen nearly as many people as they would in a normal year. The impact of the fuel price rise, even though now obviously there's discussions of, you know, a ceasefire and a peace deal potentially being in place for the long term, this could, yeah, really be an issue going into the future, and it could be felt for many, many years to come.
5: Great talking to you as always. Thank you very much, Sarah.
11: Thanks, Trev.
5: Sarah Craig, producer, Breakfast with Sandra Moon, ABC Golden Murray, also brings up with us some of the stories that we're going to hear more about today. Let's find out what's happening in the World Cup. David Mark, national sports reporter with the ABC at Berkeley at the moment. Hello, David.
12: Hello, Trevor. How are you?
5: Good. Let's take a look at the game that's happening now between France and Senegal, firstly.
12: Yeah, it's nil all at the moment. We're only in the 18th minute, so early forays, no massive chances really for either team, but pretty exciting to see France play. They're the number 2 ranked team in the world. Of course, they were the runners-up. They lost to Argentina in the World Cup final 4 years ago in Qatar. But Senegal are an extremely good team. You know, they're ranked 15th in the world. A lot of the players in the Senegalese team that, you know, play in France. So there's actually a very strong connection between these two sides. So, yeah, as we said, early days, but, you know, so far a pretty cool match and some big players. You know, Mbappe is probably the number 10 for France. The striker is probably the biggest star in this game, but there's a lot in there. And Trev, just mentioning the other games today, Iraq versus Norway with Haaland playing for Norway, and then Argentina opening their World Cup. They, of course, won the last World Cup with Messi, so they're going for 2 in a row. They're playing Algeria, and then we've got Austria and Jordan. So, yeah, 4 matches a day for the group stages, and even as many as 6 in some days. So wow. It's very full on.
5: Do you know how there have been matches that are really close and there have already been some upsets? Well, as far as some of the lower sides beating the teams that are probably are expected to go through to the final, is it really that surprising because it tends to happen each year?
12: Yeah, it's a really interesting one. I mean, we actually bumped into the Socceroos scout yesterday, and I was trying to pick his brain for information about, you know, what can you tell us about the United States for the next game and whatnot. And he basically said, look, they're really strong. But he said, like, every team is, you know, like, yeah. I know it's a cliche, you can't afford to take a game lightly, but, you know, yesterday we saw Spain drawing nil all with Cabo Verde. And, like, that is just, that was inconceivable. And yes, it happens. And so, you know, it,

0: it can happen in football. The only blowout we've really seen was Germany versus Curacao, that 7-1 result. But even that was won all at one stage. Mm. So I think, you know, there was a kind of concern, Trevor, about this World Cup because it was expanded from 32 to 48 teams, that, you know, maybe there are some weaker teams and, you know, we're going to get these blowouts. But apart from that Germany-Curacao one, we haven't seen it, and we have seen some upsets. I mean, even yesterday with Iran and New Zealand, it was a 2-2 draw. And, you know, Iran is one of the strongest teams in Asia. They are a quality outfit, and New Zealand ranked in the 60s. But, you know, New Zealand were ahead twice in that game. So I think what we're seeing is very competitive World Cup, and we will see some unexpected results.
1: It's really enjoyable, actually. Well, I mean, I've only watched a couple of games and bits and pieces and all of the Australian game, but it's just been really good watching the competition. And even if there aren't scores, it's just been really good to watch the competition between the sides. And especially when there are teams that aren't supposed to be or aren't recognised as well as others, it's just great watching them being competitive.
0: It's great, isn't it? And we kind of love that in sport, don't we? We kind of love the underdog. And it's one of the things that makes sport really interesting because, I mean, even the game between Turkey and Australia, you know, on paper, Turkey dominated the game. And even afterwards, their captain said, we dominated the game. But we conceded 2 goals. And so, like, you can, you know, it's all very well having, and they had 72% of the possession, you know. So they did dominate the game. But Australia scored 2 amazing goals and they held them out. And, you know, that can happen in football, probably more so than almost any other sport. You know, you can get a goal against the run of play and it, you know, that can win you the game, even if you're not the best team necessarily on the day. So, yeah, that's the nature of this particular sport.
1: I did smile when he said that we dominated the game. I felt like someone was going to turn around and say, yeah, but you didn't win.
0: Well, actually, there was an Australian journalist there who asked that question, Vince Rigari, and that's pretty much what he asked. He said, like, you know, what went wrong? And the captain said, well, nothing went wrong. We just didn't score any goals.
1: So, when you were going,
0: he took a bit of offence.
1: When you were picking the mind or the brain of one of the scouts and one of the people with the Socceroos, did you find anything out?
0: No, honestly, no.
1: Damn.
0: Like, I mean, I was asking about the American team because, you know, one of the nature of, I suppose, the gig I've got, and I know a lot of people saying they're very jealous of me, and I understand that, is that we're spending a lot of time travelling, going to the Socceroos, trainings, you know, out on the street doing crosses, and I barely had the time to watch much football. Mm. I've got a bit of space at the moment, so I'm actually watching this match now between Senegal and France, but I haven't actually seen a lot, and so I hadn't seen the game between the United States and Paraguay. I just saw the score, and I saw some of the highlights, but, you know, I was asking him about the strength of the US team, and he said, look, they're strong everywhere. You know, you can't just say it's their attack or it's this or it's that. They're sort of strong all round. So, you know, they're ranked in the teens. And, like, you can take FIFA rankings with a grain of salt because, you know, you get points by winning games even if you play inferior opponents. So, you know, they don't necessarily represent a huge amount, but they give you a kind of an indication of where a team is. And, you know, the United States are in the team, so they're up there. So it will be, you know, it'll be a tough game. There's no question.
1: So what are the Socceroos doing at the moment?
0: So yesterday was a day off. I mean, the trip after the Turkey game was pretty intense. So they started the game at 9 o'clock at night. So, you know, you're finishing at around 11. Then, you know, interviews and all that sort of stuff that can go on. They actually caught a 5 a.m. flight.
1: Jeez.
0: Back to Berkeley, where they're staying. So, you know, and then the next day they had a super, super light training run and recovery. But, like, you know, I think the players, you know, maybe got best 3 or 4 hours. It was an interesting decision. You sort of wonder, why not just stay at your hotel for one night and fly the next day? But I think for whatever reason, the high-performance staff decided get it over and done with, because you often don't, you know, players even said they often don't sleep very well after a match anyway, particularly one that starts so late, you know, you're pretty wired. Mm. So I guess they kind of figured, well, let's just get the flight done and get back to our hotel where we're comfortable. Yesterday was a day off. They're back into it today. So training today. And then, training every... Oops, I'm just having a look at Senegal. Just had a shot hit the post. Back into training and back into video analysis and, you know, preparing for the match against the United States.
1: I didn't even think about that the travel, the flights that people would be taking, because normally in one country they don't have to travel that far. But if it's between three,

0: then there's going to be a lot of travel involved.
1: There is. And look, the Socceroos are really lucky because all their games are within a very small area, relatively speaking. So, you know, it's a two-hour flight to Vancouver from San Francisco. The next game's in Seattle, so that's probably an hour and a half. And then their final game is in San Jose. So that's just that's a 40-minute drive down the road.
0: Okay.
1: So really the travel is very, very limited compared to what other teams are having to do.
0: I'll let you go back to the game. Enjoy watching between France and Seagal. Although, who do you think playing better at the moment?
1: It's backwards and forwards. It really is. Probably France a little bit better, but Senegal's just had that shot hit the post and just had a corner too. So, you know, they're creating chances as you'd expect from a team that good.
0: And that's
1: and it's the drinks break.
0: And that's about as much as we're legally allowed to actually broadcast. So it's been good talking to you.
1: Thanks, Trevor.
0: Thanks, David. David Mark, National Sport Reporter with the ABC in Berkeley at the moment. As far as those games are concerned, we'll take some more of your calls. We'll talk more about detours and whether or not you're okay with details, or do they stress you out whenever you see one? Do you see the detour sign and then all of a sudden start to go, am I in the right lane? Should I be going left here? Is that what the sign says? When it says straight ahead, does that mean I go straight ahead? I guess it does. But that's what happens when it's just stressy. It's even stressful talking about it. So if you want to join us after the news, give us a ring.
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3: ABC News. Good morning, I'm Simon Lauder. Early educators have secured a 15% pay rise with a multi-billion dollar investment from the federal government. Isabella Tolhurst reports.
4: The Labor government is investing $3.6 billion to help bridge the gap until the childcare sector receives a permanent pay rise in 2029 under the Fair Work Commission. The government says early childhood teachers will make up to $400 more per week as a result. The early education sector were preparing to walk off the job ahead of the announcement, but say the outcome is a win for the stability of the sector. Joe Schofield, national president of the United Workers Union, says educators have been underpaid and overworked, but commend it to the government for the foresight it's shown in delivering the pay rise.
3: Financial records reveal shadow treasurer Tim Wilson holds undisclosed shares in a climate advisory firm in his investment trust. Here's senior political correspondent Jake Evans.
5: Tim Wilson and his partner Ryan Bolger's investment trust holds 15,000 shares in Gondwana Carbon, an advisory firm helping companies to develop emissions reduction projects and trade carbon credits off them. ASIC records show his family trust still holds those shares, though they have not been declared on the Shadow Treasurer's Register of Interests. A spokesperson for the MP said the trust had been declared and Mr. Wilson's register was in order, though the rules require shares to be declared even when held in a trust. The coalition has vowed to scrap the scheme which Gondwana Carbon uses to trade carbon credits.
3: Donald Trump has criticised Benjamin Netanyahu over his handling of the war against Hezbollah in Lebanon, Middle East correspondent Matthew Doran reports.
6: Tensions between the two men have boiled over multiple times in recent weeks as the US president has tried to get the Israeli prime minister to show restraint in his conflict with the Iranian-backed militant group. Speaking at the G7 in France, President Trump said Mr. Netanyahu needed to be more responsible in Lebanon and questioned why fighting is dragging on. He even went so far as to suggest he'd ask Syria's rebel leader turned president Ahmed al-Sharr to step in, saying that if Israel can't do the job against Hezbollah without killing everyone else, Syria could, a proposal which won't be well received in Israeli ranks. Matthew Doran, ABC News, Jerusalem.
3: The US President Donald Trump has met his Ukrainian counterpart Volodymyr Zelensky on the sidelines of the G7 summit in France as efforts continue to restart talks to end the war between Kyiv and Russia. Mr. Zelensky says the talks were positive and that Russia must be forced to end its war. President Trump says Moscow should make a deal to bring the conflict to an end. UK authorities say a Russian warship fired warning shots near a British yacht to avoid a possible collision. Cyan Valence reports from London.
7: The British Ministry of Defence launched an investigation following reports a Russian warship fired warning shots.

0: shots near a British yacht in the English Channel just before noon on Tuesday while they were sailing south of the Isle of Wight just outside UK territorial waters. No one was injured, and the Ministry of Defence now believes the shots were not aimed at the yacht and were an attempt to prevent a possible collision. It's ruled out links to the British seizure of a sanctioned Russian tanker on Sunday and described the shots as an isolated incident.
1: Back home, and Victorian Premier Jacinta Allen has confirmed new anti-corruption legislation will be retrospective. Earlier this month, the government announced it would extend IBAC powers if re-elected in November. Speaking on the ABC 7:30 program last night, Ms Allen confirmed the powers could also apply to her government.
2: We have announced that we will strengthen IBAC's powers. We will do that in a careful and considered way. We have immediately established work to be able to bring legislation to the Parliament next year, and that legislation will be retrospective.
1: Queensland is under pressure to keep the Rugby League State of Origin series alive as they face off against New South Wales in Game 2 in Melbourne tonight. Ethan Ricks reports.
3: After the Blues mounted a historic comeback in the series opener, Queensland can't afford a loss tonight at the Melbourne Cricket Ground. Broncos star fullback Rhys Walsh is back in the Maroon squad, but coach Billy Slater won't confirm whether he'll come off the bench. Blues coach Laurie Daly says Ethan Strange will likely get some run time in the back row after an impressive performance in Game 1. Halfback Mitchell Moses will make his return from injury, while Mark Nwangwuniwase makes his Origin debut, replacing an injured Casey McLean.
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7: Good morning, 25 to 6, 25 to 4 in WA, 5 minutes after 5 in South Australia and in the Northern Territory. We're having a discussion about the stress associated with detour signs, where you have a little panic, and there is the sign that says detour. You sort of go, am I in the right lane? Is it going left? Is it going right if I'm not in that lane? Do I really understand where the sign is saying I should go? Go in and end up in a tunnel. And then once you're in the tunnel, it's all over. Done and dusted. Text here that says, I've been confused on detours ever since they went away from the traditional way of marking out the trail by laying breadcrumbs, says Dennis. It's a while ago, Dennis, got to say. Let's find out what's happening in the weather. Peter Stapleton is our duty forecaster for this morning. Hello, Peter.
8: Yeah, morning, Trev. Lovely to speak to you and your listeners.
7: And you. Tell us about today's weather, please.
8: Yes, well, having a look at the national picture today, we've got basically two main systems that are influencing the weather. One is a fairly stationary low-pressure system that's situated in the Bight at the moment. This has been delivering a fair bit of cloud and rain activity through parts of South Australia over the last kind of 24 to 36 hours, also through parts of Western Victoria and Tasmania as well. And so this system is finally going to start to move a bit more today and head eastwards over the next couple of days, but for the over the course of today still, the main influence of that rainfall will be generally over South Australia. This system is combining with a high-pressure system in the Tasman to deliver a fairly warm and northerly derived air mass down across the eastern side of the country. And so even though there is a fair bit of cloud associated with that low-pressure system and the associated rain band over the east and particularly southeast of the country, the northerly airflow is delivering a fairly warm conditions, especially for this time of year, to large parts of the east of the country, with temperatures ranging between 2 to even 8 degrees above average through parts of basically the whole eastern side of the country. As a flip side to that, though, we are seeing in the west, to the west of that low pressure system in the Bight, in its kind of southerly airflow arm behind it, across the west of the country, or particularly Western Australia, actually cooler than average temperatures there. So anywhere between 2 to 6 degrees below average. So it's a real kind of contrast between the east and west of the country today. And as I said, that's the kind of setup for today. But that will start to, as I said, with that low pressure system moving further east over the next couple of days, we will start to see those warmer temperatures in the east start to moderate slightly as that system moves further east and the cooler air in behind it tracks further eastward as well. So other impactful weather today is associated with that cloud band through South Australia. We do actually see a risk of heavy rain through parts of Western South Australia today, with some of the heavier kind of embedded storms within that cloud band. And also in the southern parts of WA, that low pressure system is spinning up a bit more today, becoming a bit stronger and moving closer to the coast. So there's a risk of damaging winds and heavy rainfall for the coastal areas kind of around the Esperance region around the southern coast of WA today. But otherwise, no other severe weather across the country. We are seeing a bit of fog along the eastern coast this morning. So particularly if you're up in the higher terrain through New South Wales and southern parts of Queensland. And some of that fog is also even stretching down into eastern Victoria as well. So that's pretty much the picture across the country today. Now, when we have a look around the major centres, mm-hmm. the capital cities, starting off at the top of the clock with Darwin. It's a sunny day up there, 32 degrees, coming around to Brisbane. Partly cloudy day there, 23, which is a slight chance of a shower. Coming down to Sydney, a partly cloudy day there, 22 degrees. Canberra is looking at a cloudy day and 18 degrees. And coming down to Melbourne, it's going to be a partly cloudy day there, 20 degrees with just a slight chance of a shower later tonight. Hobart, it's looking at some light rain through there, 16 degrees, between about 1 to 4 mils of rain there in Hobart. Having a look at Adelaide, under that rain band proper today, still reaching a top of 20 degrees rain there, anywhere between 10 to 30 mils. And then if we come across to Perth, it's going to be a partly cloudy day there and 18 degrees.
7: Good stuff. Thank you, Peter.
8: Cheers, Norris. Thanks, Trev.
7: Catch you later. Peter Stapleton, our duty forecaster at the Weather Bureau. So how are you with a detour? Because some of us, well, have we come across anyone that's actually liked them so far? Apart from Fiona in finance. She said that it's like a road less travelled. You can discover new things on a journey of life. Hey, Stephen.
9: Hey, Trevor, how are you?
7: How are you with detours?
9: I'm actually quite fine, but it's the ones that you forget. In Campbelltown, they recently redone the resurfaced the roads and I've been told that there was going to be a detour, so that's all good and well and true. And when I go out for the night and come back, I usually think in my back of my head, I've got to turn off the Dingleburn. I go past Dingleburn, and then as soon as I get to Campbell, I forgot it. And I've got to go half an hour, go to Narellan, return back to Campbelltown, go to Leagavale. And it's the ones that you forget. That really gets you on the nerves.
7: Oh, even I was stressed about the detour that I ended up having to take, which was the detour of the detour of the detour. was like 15 minutes, and I was stressed about that.
9: That's right. But it's the ones that you forget. You've got it in your back of your mind. I've got to turn off at Ingleburn. Yeah. I've got to turn off Ingleburn. As soon as you get past, hang on. And as soon as you get there, yeah.
7: That's a bad thing. Thank you. text here that says, from Andrew, "Hi Trevor, my biggest concern with any detour is that it relies on me actually seeing the sign. If I miss it, or if it's tucked away behind somewhere that I couldn't spot it, you could easily go past it." And then asking, "Can I play The Sign by Ace of Base?" Oh, I reckon we can have a little listen to that. I was trying to think of a song that would have something to do with detouring or signs, and that could be a very good example. Hello, Neil.
10: Hey, Trevor. How are you, mate?
7: Are you aware of this issue that I had?
10: Oh, yeah, I am. I got done the Sunday, the first week of March. I got to the tunnel, and I was going out to Lower Templestowe, and I went, "This is all changed." But that's not the reason I rang as well. I got caught on that same one. I do, like I think I told you, I do interstate.
7: Yeah.
10: The worst one is where you're on the Pacific Highway or the Western Highway going to Adelaide or Brisbane, and you've got a detour sign. And I'm allowed to go up to 4.6 metres high. And it takes you down a single road, traffic going one way. And I'm going, the sat nav is saying to me, "You're not allowed on this road." And it'll take you for about 20 to 30 Ks, and I'm thinking, where is the low bridge? No low bridges. And then I start treating it as a game of where's Wally? It is so hectic. Your mind is running at 100 miles an hour.
7: Because I mean, even in a car or when you're towing a caravan, but even in a car, it's that idea, how much further do I have to go before there's another detour sign sometimes?
10: Yeah, there's no one to talk to. Usually you can talk to one of the road guys on the TV or something like that, but there's no one around.
7: Oh, dear. See, that's the problem, Neil, is when you work at the hours that we do.
10: It is. It's true.
7: You know that tunnel? Well, what happened with me was because that tunnel, there was a detour that was should have gone over the Westgate Bridge, and there was a detour in place that meant all the lanes had to go to the left-hand side.
10: And I
7: stayed in the middle lane, not thinking that I should be over there, and I ended up in the stupid tunnel.
10: But if you had stayed to the left-hand side, it would have taken you over the Westgate Bridge.
7: Exactly.
10: But they don't tell you that.
7: No, they don't, Neil. And so, anyway, but at least I had a story to tell.
10: Yep, you did.
7: Good talking to you, mate. Catch you soon. These are the tunnels. These are the days of our lives, is what it is, really. Hello, Bill.
11: G'day, Trev. Yeah, I don't know if you remember, a few years back, they closed the freeway and detoured it, just what that bloke was talking about then, a B-double, and he hit the bridge in Flinders Street.
7: Oh,
11: you know that bridge? And I rang John Fane, because John Fane said, "How come everyone hits that bridge? But you go under the same bridge twice, you know, you go under Flinders Street, then turn right into Spencer Street, but it drops down." So he obviously went under thinking, "Oh, I've got under." And, of course, people wouldn't know from interstate. And it's a real trap. You know, another trap driver, is this what that bloke was saying? And actually, one morning, Trev, to talk to Rod, you know the guy you talked to about trucks, Ron?
7: Yeah.
11: Because they put all the fines, or some fines they've dropped, but they put other fines up for truck drivers. And no wonder people don't want to, and it's huge. They're thousands of dollars. And because we're talking to West Australia, they don't have logbooks over there, from right. I think they don't have work diaries, which they, you know, so big West Australia, so, you know, they don't have all these hassles, you know. A lot of people from the West don't want to come and drive trucks over here on the East, you know that.
7: Yeah, well, there are so many issues associated with it, and logbooks. Don't get them started about logbooks. They have a list of phone calls. Meters, that would be there. There would be meters. Hello, Helen.
12: Hello, Trevor.
7: Do you like a detour or dislike a detour, Helen?
12: There's three points, Trevor, that I would like to discuss with you and our listeners.
7: Yes.
12: The first time, I think we need a new category, long-time listener, sometimes caller.
7: That'll do.
12: Yeah. Okay. Now, the next one is I think your previous presenter that was speaking with you talked about the detours in life.
7: Yes.
12: And I think as we age, they become more and more frequent. And with the detours, every detour reveals the unexpected.
7: Yep.
12: And sometimes it takes us down wonderful pathways if we have time.

0: of year that for a song, it's time for Happy Birthday, Helen, and the song Paul Kelly's about travelling along the Yarra.
1: Is it your birthday?
0: Not till tomorrow.
1: Oh, well, you can't have a song yet, Helen. You have to wait till tomorrow. You'll have to ring up tomorrow. And why can't we play Happy Birthday, Helen?
0: Well, it's just good because we're travelling along the Yarra and it's about the detours in life.
1: Oh, good point. Good point. Helen, promise you ring me tomorrow and we can play Happy Birthday, Helen.
0: Okay, no worries, Trevor. Have a good day, everybody.
1: You too. Catch you soon. I do like playing Happy Birthday, Helen, because I like the song. And it's even better if there's someone called Helen. It's their birthday. Hello, Jarelle.
2: Oh, good morning, Trevor.
1: What do you got?
2: Well, the penny dropped for me when I turned the radio on in the car. I've got to go in and catch an early train. Mm. But I woke up this morning with the alarm going off. But I woke up from a nightmare where the alarm was going off in my backpack as I was scaling a beach cliff carrying, for some reason, a backpack and two ski bags, because the train that I'd been on had sent us down a detour along the beach and up the cliff face. And I knew that I couldn't get the alarm out of the backpack until I finished scaling this cliff. And then I realised that when I went to sleep, you'd been starting to talk about detours. So thank you, Trevor.
1: So it was... First of all, what a weird dream.
2: Oh, you wouldn't want to... Yeah, absolutely.
1: Do you do you have a lot of weird dreams?
2: I have a lot of weird dreams, and I wake up and tell hubby, I say, you just wouldn't believe what I've just dreamed. But anyway...
1: Do you talk in your sleep?
2: No.
1: Could my partner talks in her sleep and I can have a conversation with her about the dream. If you can manage to sort of tune into what the dream's about, you can have a bit of a conversation about it.
2: It's very strange. But anyway, so there's your detour. You're responsible for my nightmare, but yeah.
1: I'm sorry.
2: It's been a micro sleep.
1: Now I've got to deal with the detour and suffer from guilt.
2: Anyway, lucky program. Keep going.
1: You have a great one. Bye-de-bye. I've got to be careful because you can't go doing that. You can't be responsible for people having nightmares. But this is the Ace of Base, and this is called The Sign.

That's The Sign by Ace of Base. You're listening to Overnights on ABC Radio, 1300 800 222, as we're discussing, I was going to say the joys, but it's not really a joy, issues to do with detours. It's hard to say. Does the GPS start abusing you because you're not going where you're meant to do because of the detour? Gavin, I tried to use my Google Maps. It didn't work because I was in a tunnel, which made things even worse. Hi, Trevor. Happy Wednesday. Fair to you. I'm fairly chill with the detours in general, but when they happen on the way to the ferry, I can literally feel my heart beat faster. Then I start to stress about the extra time added to the journey and whether or not I'm going to miss the ferry. Not much fun, says Shah. It isn't much fun, really, at all. Hi, Trev. Read detours. What do you like at getting out of your comfort zone in general? Me, the older I get, the less I like it. P.S. This is a detour of your detour conversation. Thank you, Gavin. Yeah, that's what it's like. Maybe it is. Maybe it's an age thing. But there are so many of those things that possibly are.

0: Fergal Sharkey taking us up to the next ABC News with a good heart. Thanks for your company. Look forward to talking to you again tomorrow. Have a good one.
1: ABC News. Good morning, I'm Simon Lauder. Early educators have secured a 15% pay rise with a multi-billion dollar investment from the federal government. Isabella Tolhurst reports.
2: The Labor government is investing $3.6 billion to help bridge the gap until the childcare

0: Sector receives a permanent pay rise in 2029 under the Fair Work Commission. The government says early childhood teachers will make up to $400 more per week as a result. The early education sector were preparing to walk off the job ahead of the announcement, but say the outcome is a win for the stability of the sector. Joe Schofield, National President of the United Workers Union, says educators have been underpaid and overworked, but commended to the government for the foresight it's shown in delivering the pay rise.
1: Financial records reveal Shadow Treasurer Tim Wilson holds undisclosed shares in a climate advisory firm in his investment trust. Here's Senior Political Correspondent Jake Evans.
2: Tim Wilson and his partner Ryan Bolger's investment trust holds 15,000 shares in Gondwana Carbon, an advisory firm helping companies to develop emissions reduction projects and trade carbon credits off them. ASIC records show his family trust still holds those shares, though they have not been declared on the Shadow Treasurer's Register of Interests. A spokesperson for the MP said the trust had been declared and Mr. Wilson's register was in order, though the rules require shares to be declared even when held in a trust. The coalition has vowed to scrap the scheme which Gondwana Carbon uses to trade carbon credits.
1: A survey of planners working for the National Disability Insurance Agency has found many are subject to significant psychosocial hazards, including high job demands and inadequate support. More from Disability Affairs reporter Naz Campanella.
3: The Community and Public Sector Union received survey responses from nearly 750 staff working in the National Disability Insurance Agency's regional services. 91% said they struggled to meet performance targets, such as meeting the required number of completed plans. The union said workers were expected to complete at least 14 packages in a four-week cycle. More than half of respondents said they had trouble sleeping and difficulty concentrating. The NDIA says it prioritises staff well-being, and productivity targets were introduced after consultations that included the CPSU.
1: Turning overseas now, and Donald Trump has criticised Benjamin Netanyahu over his handling of the war against Hezbollah in Lebanon. Middle East correspondent Matthew Doran reports.
4: Tensions between the two men have boiled over multiple times in recent weeks as the US president has tried to get the Israeli Prime Minister to show restraint in his conflict with the Iranian-backed militant group. Speaking at the G7 in France, President Trump said Mr. Netanyahu needed to be more responsible in Lebanon and questioned why fighting is dragging on. He even went so far as to suggest he'd ask Syria's rebel leader turned president Ahmed al-Sharr to step in, saying that if Israel can't do the job against Hezbollah without killing everyone else, Syria could, a proposal which won't be well received in Israeli ranks. Matthew Doran, ABC News, Jerusalem.
1: Five people are in custody over a plot to attack the UFC match at the White House on Donald Trump's birthday over the weekend. North America correspondent Lauren Day reports.
5: The FBI says it thwarted the potential plot, which reportedly included using explosive-laden drones to target buildings near the event on the south lawn of the White House and then shooting crowd members. They say they learned about the threat last Wednesday, but it's unclear how close the would-be attackers were to being able to carry out their plan. 23 people were reportedly identified as part of a network of plotters, and five were arrested. According to an affidavit, the members of the group stated that they wanted to protect the US, which they believed was headed in the wrong direction. Lauren Day, ABC News, Washington.
1: UK authorities say a Russian warship fired warning shots near a British yacht to avoid a possible collision. Cyan Valance reports from London.
6: The British Ministry of Defence launched an investigation following reports a Russian warship fired warning shots near a British yacht in the English Channel just before noon on Tuesday while they were sailing south of the Isle of Wight, just outside UK territorial waters. No one was injured, and the Ministry of Defence now believes the shots were not aimed at the yacht and were an attempt to prevent a possible collision. It's ruled out links to the British seizure of a sanctioned Russian tanker on Sunday and described the shots as an isolated incident.
1: You're up to date with the latest ABC News. 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
8: Hello and good morning to you. It is a Wednesday morning. just gone 5 minutes past four, 102.5 ABC Perth and across WA. I'm Ivor De Silva, broadcasting to you from the Haddon Street studios of the ABC. And as always, it's great to have your company. Going to be talking first about being a farmer. Sometimes there's no rain, sometimes there's too much of it. Well, we're going to have a look at this issue shortly. But first, let's have this track. It's from Madness. It Must Be Love. It's Wednesday. It's early. Hope you enjoy this.

0: That is Madness. It Must Be Love from 1981. Hope you enjoyed that. Madness, English group, who had 15 singles, reached the top 10 in the UK. It's 9 minutes past four.
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0: So it's not easy being a farmer. Sometimes there's no rain, or then there's too much. If the markets are down, or landmarking or shearing goes sideways, the farmers have to scramble. But some people have found an escape on the stage in regional theatre groups, as Emily Middleton reports.
4: For most of the week, you can find stockman Jack Dodds on a tractor, rounding up cattle or mustering sheep on his family farm in Cumnock, in central west New South Wales. But on Fridays, the 28-year-old lives out his other passion, performing and writing for the stage.
5: My primary career is farming. I work, feels like it's around the clock thinking about it, but I work 4 days farming, and then I always leave Fridays is my day to write or do my main work for artwork, because it probably takes up one-fifth of my wage out of the 5 days is artwork, which is pretty cool now. I'm either up here or doing it from Zoom or calls, or I go down to Sydney and work with the people that I need to work with, or if I'm doing a gig down there, I go down there and try to organise it all for

0: for the weekend, which is not a bad way to split time.
1: Before committing to a life of livestock, Mr. Dodds gave his second passion of theatre a crack. Now, he lives between the two worlds, writing musical comedies including Chappelle Chappelle, which has toured across Australia, and Murder Horse. It's a way for Mr. Dodds to step away briefly from the stresses of the land.
0: It's so important to have theatre. It's a, you know, you're tapping into culture, you're tapping into a message, you're tapping into entertainment. It's all bundled up into one. And it's an escapism. You know, we're getting away from our world at the moment and going into something that's completely fictional or that has happened in history, or, you know, we're stepping out of our world and into someone else's, which is actually quite refreshing.
1: Do you think you'd still be in farming if you didn't have that, I suppose, escape like you've been describing?
0: I don't think so. I think it's needed. For me, for others it might not be the same, but definitely for me, I need it. I mean, you can be very, very creative in farming, but that could probably sit down a bit of a rabbit hole. But I think, yeah, having that creative outlet, you know, a lot of farmers paint and a lot of farmers, you know, are into sport, and I love sport too, but to have that outlet, this is my main outlet, is just that kind of, not distraction, but just something else, and going out of one world into the other and feeling a bit of a difference. And then when you come back, it's almost like a holiday. You feel so refreshed and a really good reset.
1: Mr. Dodds says theatre is vital for the survival of rural communities. And someone who knows that all too well is Geraldine Brown. A few times a week, Mrs. Brown can be found leaving the stresses of the farm at the gate as she makes her way to the amateur theatre group Molong Players.
2: Molong Players has been going to, I'd say, close to 40 years now. And it's a community-based theatre company. We do probably, well, in my experience, we do one show a year, and it's to raise money for the community. So anything, any money we make, we then put back into community groups and community projects. Anybody who wants to be involved pretty much gets a Guernsey. I think for a lot of people in our community, if they're not actually on the stage or working with us behind the scenes, they get great joy about coming to the show. It's a huge social event. It is kind of like, we like to think of ourselves as the number one destination on the Molong social calendar. Others might dispute that, but we're happy to debate it.
1: Mrs. Brown, who's a mixed farmer, has been part of the group for almost 20 years. She says getting off the farm is crucial for her well-being.
2: Whatever it is that gets you off the farm, particularly if you're on it 24/7, is an invaluable event or community group to be part of. It's you know, it's tough. Like, it's if it's dry, it's tough. If it's wet, it's tough. If the market's down, it's tough. And it gets you out of your head if you get off the farm. And it's just something that's very different to everything else that goes on in a small country town. It's an outlet. It's a joyous outlet for living in the country, particularly when times get tough, because you can, you know, yeah, check all your emotional baggage at the door and have a good time.
1: But theatre in the regions doesn't need to stop at community groups, according to Mr. Dodds, and definitely doesn't need to be restricted to Sydney theatres.
0: I'm just really proud of producing regional work and to say that, you know, good quality work can come out of regional Australia and not just the city, and especially in theatre. I think a lot of the time people just think you have to go to Sydney to see good theatre or to see, you know, original stuff. I think I'm really proud of the fact that I get to make this regionally, and I love presenting it regionally first, which is what I've done with most of my productions. There's some really fantastic artists out here that are just maybe a bit hidden, and they always come out of the woodworks to create something amazing.
3: That's livestock farmer and musical writer Jack Dodds there, ending that report by Emily Middleton. It's 14 minutes past four. How about we take this track now? From Sade's debut album called Diamond Life comes this next track. It was released in July of 1984. The album won Best British Album at the 85 Brit Awards. An English singer, songwriter and actor, Sade, Smooth Operator.

0: Side A, Smooth Operator.
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0: We're on this Wednesday morning. It is 19 minutes past four. Now, there's an urban greening initiative that will see local students create a biodiverse urban forest in East Fremantle. The ABC's Kate Lieber went down to Richmond Primary School to ask them all about it.
2: Hi, my name is Edward. I'm the Minister for Health, Safety and Sustainability here at Richmond.
3: The Minister?
2: Yeah, the Minister. So I'm in charge of the team that helps the Miriwaki Forest with the compost collection. So we're planting a Miriwaki Forest, and it's a project that's going to help with climate change in making our planet cooler. It's like a mini forest, so bugs, beetles, black cockatoos, are all going to come in with 34 different species of plants. We've been learning all about it from the assemblies with Dr. Gray. She's been teaching us about it.
4: Today we're planting the 25th forest in the Miriwaki Forest Program that I run from the Harry Butler Institute at Murdoch University.
3: What's the ethos behind the pocket forests and where did the idea originate?
4: So the idea originated in Japan with the amazing Professor Akira Miyawaki. So he was really concerned about the loss of native vegetation across Japan. But what he noticed was around the temples and shrines that are scattered across Japan, there was remnant patches of forest. These are called the Shinjin no Mori, or the sacred forest.

0: And these were an indicator of what had been across Japan for thousands and thousands of years. So he thought, how can I replicate these small patches of forest? And this is how he came up with the Miyawaki method. And the Miyawaki method is all about planting specifically locally native species, so what would have been growing on the site before the site was cleared. You plant at high density following intensive soil remediations, particularly in urban areas where we've lost a lot of that biodiversity in the soil. And you only need a really small space, so 100 meter square is not very big, but I've got one on my verge. It's 3 meters by 9 meters.
1: Wow.
0: It looks incredible. Kids are always wandering past saying, what's going on in your forest? And I was like, well, there's cool stuff happening. But I mean, you can have a forest the size of a car parking space. So my thing is, you know, you're looking around, you know, oh, that could be a forest, that could be a forest. You know, you can put one pretty much anywhere. So the very first forest in the program was planted in 2021. That's the South Padbury Primary School. And that forest is incredible now. Lots of birds come in. We've got lots of different skink species, lots of different animals. And the kids really enjoy coming out to do the monitoring with the forest, because we go out and do the monitoring every month, seeing how the animals have changed, the birds that are coming in to utilize the space, how the plants have grown, all the different flowers that are happening. It's a fabulous place for them to just enjoy nature.
2: Like, we get our hands dirty and we just like dig and then place plants in.
1: And why is it so important to do stuff like this?
2: It helps with like habitat for animals and insects.
3: None of us really thought it'd be this big, but like it turned out pretty big. When the pre-primaries grow up, that when they're our age, they're going to be like around

0: time the pre-primaries are getting ready to graduate, it should be pretty established.
1: Pretty much. Just making your mark on, like, that you've been here.
0: Yeah.
1: And that, like, you always sort of will be.
2: Yeah, when I'm in high school, I'm definitely going to be coming back and I'll be looking at my forest and I'll be like, oh, I planted that one. Yeah, it'll be really good. And I'll be coming with all my friends and they'll be like, oh, this is cool. And I'm like, yeah, I planted those.
0: I love that. That's a great legacy. Thank you so much.
2: Thank you.
1: Goodbye.
3: That's Kate Lever there going down to Richmond Primary School in East Fremantle. And they, it's kind of like a time capture, really, planting trees, and they're going to get to see it later in the future. I do love it. It's 22 minutes past four. Now, Harry Styles is a Grammy Award-winning UK singer, songwriter and actor from England. This is some new music from him from 2026. Harry Styles, American Girls.

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2: I didn't fear prison, I didn't fear anything.
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0: Every now and then in Darwin, small groups of people get together in celebration of the wide world of pickles. And while it might seem like a strange foundation for a full degustation meal, for the host of these popular nights, it just makes perfect sense. Here's Lillian Watkins with more.
3: Pickles have always been a part of Monica Bunyo's life.
4: But I just remember as a kid picking gherkins out of the jar, chewing on them, and I'm the eldest of six kids, so I've got five younger siblings. Then I used to hold them down and breathe all over them and give them pickle breath them. It's pretty disgusting when you think about it. But yeah, so my siblings got pickle breath a lot.

0: And then as they got older, they would do it to the younger ones. So it was just totally a thing in our house.
1: Times change, though. And while the days of pinning down siblings to pickle breath in the past, Monica's love of pickles has endured. One way the Darwin shop owner has preserved the passion is through an event she's been running called a pickle party.
0: We have been doing pickle parties now for a couple of years. And a pickle party is basically, we get a small group of people come in, you get a pickle name, you get a pickle show bag, we eat pickles, we talk about our pickle journey. I'm like, why are you people here? Tell me about why you love pickles. And then we make pickles and we eat pickles and we have like a trivia and we have just a lot of pickly fun. And they keep selling out. So I also have lots of pickles that show up in my feed regularly, but I also do a lot of searching on Instagram and pickles just, they're there. And so then you go down that rabbit hole. I saw recently a post, it was in the UK, and she had just been to a pickle digger station. And I was like, no, I want to go to a pickle digger station. I'm like, you know what, I'm just going to do a pickle digger station. And here we are.
1: When she organised the first one, the uptake was fast.
0: So the pickle parties, they're only about 12 people because I can't fit that many people in the kitchen. And that sold out without me even putting a poster up. So it sold out purely just from an online event on Facebook. This one pretty much sold out straight away. It sold out a couple of months ago. So a huge uptake. People are really interested. So yeah, it's great.
1: Monica comes with a fair bit of pickle cred, with a heritage rich in pickles.
0: So I'm half Italian, half German, and I grew up in a small country town in regional New South Wales, and my nonno and nonna had an orchard, so they were farmers. My dad's a farmer, and we grew up with, I guess, what you would consider quite a traditional Italian food upbringing. And so pickling and preserving was just a normal way of life. That's just how we lived. Usually it was a lot around fruit, and you know, to stop the fruit wastage, you know, you'd have gluts of fruit in the way of keeping them long term, and that wastage is to preserve them. So yeah, it's always just been part of my life.
1: Now her parties promise the pickle curious a relaxed, social and slightly unhinged celebration of pickle deliciousness. And the latest is no exception.
0: Maybe I'll start with what the menu is. I'm currently making pickle arancini. Yeah, it smells good too, tastes amazing too. So yeah, making up the rice and then mixing in the pickles and then rolling it up and freezing it, and then we'll deep fry them. And that will be served with a pickle aioli. The next item will be a pickle platter. So I'm going to make some homemade labneh. I've got some sourdough currently fermenting in the fridge, and there'll be a selection of pickles that people can sort of pick at. And then we're going to have a salad that will have like pickled beetroot, some labneh, so a little bit lighter, and then pickle mac and cheese. And then for dessert, it's going to be a cheesecake, but I'm going to pickle some raspberries, and I've got like the rosella flowers as well. So they've been preserved. So it's going to be a selection of that on top to sort of just go with the dessert. So yeah, lots of different ways.
1: Whether or not the pickle parties signal a nascent resurgence of pickle popularity, hard to say. But they're at least a briny little reminder that the wonderful world of pickles goes way beyond the humble gherkin.
0: There's lots of different ways and things to pickle and how you pickle them. So you can make sweet pickle brines as well. You just add more sugar, less salt, maybe a lighter vinegar, and you can do a quick pickle with those. So I'll make up the brine, I'll bring it to a boil, I'll take it off the stove, I'll pack some raspberries in a jar, and I'll literally just pour it over to twist the top on, and the next day I'll use them.
2: Oh, my mouth is salivating just from that. Oh, Liam Watkins, absolutely beautiful. 29 minutes to 5 o'clock, and maybe if you have some pickles, and you might want to have a bit of this, because this song from New B40 is an absolute classic. It was originally written for Neil Diamond in 1967, but in 1983, it was released by the band UB40. A reggae band from Birmingham, this is UB40 with...

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1: This is Early Mornings with Ivo Da Silva on 102.5 ABC Perth and across WA.
0: Where it's 26 minutes to 5 o'clock. It is Wednesday. It is the 17th of June. There are 197 days remaining to the end of the year because today is day 168. In 1867, it's the birthday of Henry Lawson. 1891, the Labor Party's first entered the New South Wales Legislative Assembly with 35 members elected. In 1893, so what, 133 years ago, prospector Paddy Hannon files a reward claim announcing the discovery of gold at Kalgoorlie, Western Australia. And in 1932, politician, lawyer and author John Quick dies.
2: Happy birthday to you. Happy birthday to you. Happy birthday.
0: If you're a fan of Low, a fan of Barry Manilow, it's his birthday, 1943. American pop singer and piano player is born in New York City. Newt Gingrich, I think it's how you call it, the American politician, 1943. Speaker of the House as well, is born in Pennsylvania. And Tony Roach, 1945, Australian tennis player and coach. 15 Grand Slam doubles titles, French Open, Australian Davis Cup captain, is born in Wagga Wagga. And the quote of the day goes to Jennifer Lopez, "Doubt is a killer. You just have to know who you are and what you stand for." In music on this day in 2022, thanks to the appearance in Netflix's Stranger Things, Kate Bush's 1985 single Running Up That Hill returned to the charts, hitting number one in the UK. The viral phenomenon

which peaked at number 3 in the US, also topped the charts in Australia, Switzerland and New Zealand, amongst others, and was number 1 on Billboard's Global Hits chart. The song's success also broke several UK chart records, including the longest amount of time for a single to reach the top spot. So here is Kate Bush, Running Up That Hill.

0: 20 minutes to five, Kate Bush running up that hill.
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0: Now on MasterChef this year, there is some Midwest homegrown talent. Luke Harris is a Geraldton local who moved to Perth to study a Bachelor of Education. And he's ended up this year's youngest MasterChef contestant. He joined the ABC's Midwest and Wheatbelt Breakfast presenter Dana Hamilton to talk

0: talk about that shift from study to filming TV and talking about it in to the community who raised him.
1: It's pretty weird. It's awesome to be able to talk to the gang. But yeah, it does feel a bit weird to suddenly be, I guess, a someone when I've just, a year ago, it was just some random bloke who just likes cooking, and now I'm on TV. It is really weird.
2: So you grew up in Geraldton. I know that you've moved to Perth to pursue your Bachelor of Education, but little birdie told me that you used to sell vegetables at a local farmer's market. Where was that?
1: Yeah, I did sell vegetables at a local farmer's market. It was also done in Perth, but that was just a little weekend gig. And again, that was just like a little bit of me just getting a foot in the food world. That was just something that I enjoyed. Stole a few bit of produce on the side to use at home.
2: So where did your love of cooking come from?
1: I reckon my love of cooking definitely came from a lot from mum and dad, but there was definitely a few people that kind of like fanned the flame into a full-blown fire. Mm. One of those was definitely, I completely remember this time during school when we had an Indonesian teacher. Just like a random story, but I remember she said, we're scrapping this lesson today. We're going to go into the food tech room. I'm going to cook Indonesian-style fried rice. That was the first time I reckon I ever cooked something where I didn't have someone watching over me. I got to experiment. I got to just put my own spin on it. And there's a lot of stories like that from my time in Jero that really, like, just that's the reason I love cooking, and that was one of them.
2: Which school did you go to, and do you want to give that teacher a shout-out?
1: I went to Jero Christian College. I actually can't remember that teacher's name.
2: I really hope they're listening.
1: But also shout out Mr. Goforth, my former food tech teacher. He was another one who was awesome and who taught me a lot and really encouraged me to keep pursuing it.
2: Okay, so tell us about, do you have like a background with your parents where they have really cultivated that love of cooking as well?
1: Yeah, mum and dad are big time foodies. Like they just love good food. And I remember, I can't out the person, but we went to someone's house one time for dinner. And we had this shopping meal, and Dad sat me down in the car on the way back, and he said, Luke, this is why you need to learn to cook, because when people come over to your house, it's important that you impress them with a good meal. And that was something that stuck with me, and I think that's one of the reasons I got into cooking, was because he told me I needed to.
2: I also think that Geraldton, I moved here a couple of months ago, Luke, and one thing that I've noticed about Geraldton is there's really good food in town, and it's really impressive how much, you're right, that dinner party, and it still can be a casual environment, but if you bring a meal to the table, we have access to the most fertile grounds in WA. We also have access to incredible seafood. To be able to have that at your doorstep is pretty impressive. Growing up, was there something that you loved to cook with more than the others?
1: I don't know why, but I had a soft spot for French cuisine. I'm not sure if it was dad or mum or what, but for whatever reason, I think a bit of like Rick Stein on the TV, and I just seem to love French food, and that was kind of the first few things that I got into, like trying French pastries, which I just absolutely butchered, but had a bit of fun, and like trying French classics. And I think a part of me always enjoyed the classic side of food, and then like throw my own spin on it.
2: That's very cool. Well, how often do you get back to Geraldton to cook for the family?
1: I get back every now and then. Not enough if you ask my mum, but I definitely do my best to get up there. I need to get back up there. It'll be good to see all the friends and family.
2: Shout out to the Harris family if you're listening. What's the goal then? Is it to go back and finish your Bachelor of Education, or are you going straight pelt into the cooking world?
1: We have to see how the cookie crumbles with the rest of the season, but at this point in time, I feel like there's something about food which is really calling me. And as much as I've enjoyed my time practicing and learning how to be a teacher, I definitely think I'm gonna head into the food world. I'm gonna just try my best, see what's on the cards. I'm not really sure what the go is, but I don't think anyone really does until they give it a go.
2: What's the ultimate goal? Would you like to open your own restaurant? Would you like to cook overseas?
1: It's such a tough question because I just don't know what it looks like yet, and I don't really know what I actually love yet about the food scene. Like I love everything about it, but I don't know specifically where my niche is going to be. The things you mentioned, I'd love to go overseas. I'd love to open my own restaurant. But at my age, I just feel like not everything is up for grabs just yet. And I think I'm just going to have to keep pushing and seeing, trying things out and seeing how they go and then just learning from it.
2: How old are you now?
1: 20 at the moment, so I'm still pretty young. But I do feel like a bit of an advantage because I can just do different bits and bobs and not really care if they go wrong. And I don't have any kids at home. I don't have a girlfriend that I'm worried about. So just full steam ahead.
2: Yeah, go get it. We're chatting to Luke Harris, who is on MasterChef at the moment. So last night's episode, how was it cooking alongside Robert Irwin?
1: I have to admit, that's probably my favourite episode to date. He is an absolute legend. I saw him obviously on TV, and you think, like, this guy seems great, but is it really him? And you meet him in person.

0: and you go, that is exactly him, and he's even better. He should be so proud of the way that he's kept on his family's legacy, and he's also added his own spin, which it's so good to see. He's like an Australian icon, and I'm pretty glad that I can say I've met him.
1: Yeah, he does that emanate the cool factor, doesn't he?
0: Yeah, there's something about it. And my favourite bit from last night was he came in and he didn't pretend like he knew everything about food. He just unashamedly was like, he loves native ingredients and he loves tasting good food, and he was just going to be honest with what we cooked, and that's exactly how it came off.
1: Very cool. We're chatting to Geraldton's own Luke Harris. Only 20 years old. You've got your whole life ahead of you to explore the world of food, and the whole Midwest and Wheat Belt is behind you, mate. So good luck for the rest of the season.
0: Thanks, Dana. Thank you very much. Keep watching, guys.
2: Yeah, that's Dana Hamilton there speaking to Geraldton's Luke Harris, who's on MasterChef. It's 14 minutes to 5 o'clock. I thought about a track to go on the back of that. Well, how about this 1984 song by American comedy music artist Weird Al Yankovic? It's a parody of Michael Jackson's 1983 single Beat It, with the contents changed to be about an exasperated parent attempting to get their picky child to eat. The track was both a commercial and critical success, earning Yankovic a Grammy Award. It peaked at number 12 in the United States, making it his first top 40 in that country, but it also reached number one in Australia. Weird Al Yankovic. This is Eat It.

0: Al Yankovic. That was Eat It. It's 10 minutes to 5 o'clock.
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0: Keen freediver Onika Bazili rarely goes into the water now without her camera. Freediving hasn't just helped the Geraldton local behind the lens, it's brought a calm to the rest of her life too. Here's Chris Lewis with more.

My connection to the sea is I absolutely adore going in the ocean and taking photos of anything and everything. I love freediving, so I started off doing more freediving and spearfishing before I guess, found that love for underwater photography, and it's sort of just grown from there. I take that camera with me everywhere I go now. Probably about 80% of the dives or swims that go on, you see absolutely nothing. so when you do see something, it's like spearfishing, really. So when you know you go spearfishing, you sort of have to hunt something down and be very strategic, and you know, trying to disappear and, you know, not frighten something or spook something, which is honestly a similar way you have to do underwater photography, I guess. You know, when you see something, I've done this before, I've just gotten so excited and, you know, sort of dove straight down and, you know, scared this animal off. But you just gotta take a moment, sort of watch what it's doing. But yeah, it can be difficult not to get too excited. Favourite one, it was actually from a while ago. It's of this leopard shark. Yeah, it was just the most perfect little ocean interaction you could have hoped for. It just sat there on the sand, was cool as a cucumber. I mean, looking back at it now, I'd probably do a few things differently taking the photo, but it's basically just this, you know, leopard shark sitting on the ocean, and these little fish have come past it just at the right moment. And yeah, that's probably one of my favourite, I reckon. It is relaxing, you know, you can listen. It's actually quite interesting how noisy under the water can be, especially if you've got crayfish, and you can hear a lot of things like clicking away in the background. And yeah, I guess a healthy reef is really actually quite noisy. I would say what's mostly increased my awareness would be I did some freediving courses, and I've really loved doing

0: Stage. Despite being only two members strong, they crafted a massive sound that showcased exceptional guitar work and raw vocal power. Their striking visual aesthetic, including a reoccurring red and white colour scheme, further solidified their place in pop culture history. The White Stripes.
1: Number 10.

0: The White Stripes, prickly thorn but sweetly worn. That was the song. They came in 10th position on bands or artists that have a colour in their name. Now, to give you a bit of a recap, because we're halfway there, in 20th was the Black Eyed Peas. 19 was the Black Crows. And 18, different colour now, Al Green. 17 was Pearl Jam. 16 was the Blues Brothers. 15 was King Crimson. 14, Bob Seger and the Silver Bullet Band. 13 was Pink. 12 was Cream. 11, Joan Jett and the Blackhearts. And you just heard there, the White Stripes, which came in 10th position. We've got 9 to get through after this. So looking forward to all the bands that you're probably thinking in your head, why hasn't he played that one yet? Well, they're coming on the way. And of course, we're heading up to number 1.
1: Hi, it's Zan Rowe. Excited that a new generation are taking on a classic series. 6 filmmakers, 10 countries, 1 winner.
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0: Now, that's it for me for this Wednesday. I'm going to be taking you to your breakfast programs. But it's not only the end for me today, but for the week. I've got the rest of the week off. Looking forward to the Dockers tomorrow night at Perth Stadium. Crossing fingers that they can continue this run. I've been so much enjoying it. Geelong going to be a hard task.

0: Though they always play Perth really well, but I'll be there in the stands, so looking forward to it. So as always, come on you mighty Dockers, let's continue this run. But I want to wish you all a farewell, take care, and I'll be back with you next week. The time now, it is 5 o'clock.
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4: Good morning, this is ABC News. I'm Garrett Mundy. The US President Donald Trump has told the G7 summit of leaders the Strait of Hormuz will open toll-free under his ceasefire agreement with Iran. Here's Europe correspondent Catherine Diss.
5: The luxurious resort city of Lausanne in Switzerland is shaping up as the likely location for the formal signing of an interim agreement on Friday to start the process of ending the war in Iran. As he met with the Qatari and UAE leaders at the G7 summit in France, the US President Donald Trump said Iran would never have a nuclear weapon under his deal. A US official later released more details of the proposal, saying that it would allow Iran to immediately start selling oil and fuel upon signing, which included the banking, transport and insurance services required, but that Iran would have to meet conditions.
4: Iran says it considers the ongoing occupation of southern Lebanon by Israeli forces a breach of its ceasefire deal with the United States. Middle East correspondent Matthew Doran reports.
6: The deal between Washington and Tehran demanded an end to all fighting across the region, including in Lebanon, despite protests in recent weeks from Israel about the impact that would have on its ability to tackle the Iranian-backed Hezbollah. Yesterday, Benjamin Netanyahu said Israeli troops would remain inside seized territory in Lebanon for the foreseeable future. And the White House briefed journalists that a withdrawal of Israeli forces wasn't a condition of the Iran deal. But Iran's foreign minister says Tehran views the situation very differently, and the ongoing occupation of Lebanon will be seen as a breach of the deal. Matthew Doran, ABC News, Jerusalem.
4: Childcare workers have dropped plans to walk off the job after the federal government agreed to fund a 15% pay rise. Isabella Tolhurst explains.
7: The federal government will spend $3.6 billion over the next 2 years to increase early educators' pay by 15%. A wage rise was initially funded in 2024 but was due to run out this November. The Fair Work Commission will raise wages permanently from 2029 as part of its work to address pay gaps in female-dominated industries. But employers had warned that daycare fees would shoot up unless the Commonwealth extended its wage subsidy to bridge the gap. Childcare centres will need to limit fee increases in order to receive the government funding, ensuring costs aren't passed along to families.
4: One Nation leader Pauline Hanson will deliver her first speech to the National Press Club today after a political career spanning 3 decades. Her address follows a recent polling which shows growing support for One Nation and a multi-million dollar crowdfunding campaign aimed at toppling Prime Minister Anthony Albanese. One Nation MP Barnaby Joyce says he's been advising Senator Hanson ahead of her speech and warned her not to fall for gotcha questions.
8: You know, I'm not naive. I've been around this game for a while. She will be a target for tomahawks and no doubt will have lots of gotcha questions and sneaky little things, and people expect that. It would be good if it follows the arc of the philosophy of One Nation and where it intends to go.
4: The Aboriginal Legal Service of WA says it's inevitable some people will fall through the cracks amid a dispute between the Department of Justice and WA Police over court security. More than 20 regional courts have been temporarily closed, and magistrate courts have been requiring initial bail hearings to be held in person rather than by video link. Police have been transporting people by plane or road, often hundreds of kilometres away, to the nearest major court. Peter Collins from the ALS says some of those transferred may struggle to get back to their own communities.
9: It's inevitable that some people will fall through the cracks. There are some places where there are no bus services, where people will have to make their own way back courtesy of their own resources or those of family or community.
4: A spokesperson for the Department of Justice says it works closely with stakeholders to identify people needing help to return home. In the FIFA World Cup 2022, runners-up France have defeated Senegal 3-1 in today's opening match at New York's New Jersey Stadium. Kylian Mbappe scored

0: twice while teenage substitute Bradley Barcola scored in found the back of the net in the 82nd minute. Ibrahim Mbaye scored a consolation goal for Senegal. Later this morning, Norway will play Iraq and defending champions Argentina will play Algeria. Partly cloudy in Perth today. The chance of some morning fog about the city. The slight chance of a shower near the coast. Light winds becoming south to southwesterly in the middle of the day. A forecast top of 18 degrees right now in Perth. It is 4 degrees.
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3: Did you like the way Garrett did that? I think his hands were just frozen over a little bit as he reached for the keyboard. You could hear him just going, what's the current temperature? Yes, I can confirm it is 4 degrees outside. Welcome along to the breakfast show on this Wednesday morning. It is the 17th of June. And yes, it feels like it's getting colder each morning this week, just as we build up to the end of the week and the Vinny's CEO sleep out, which is tomorrow night into Friday morning. And it is going to be very, very cold. Not as cold as on this day 20 years ago. Funnily enough, the 17th of June 2006, 20 years ago, Perth dropped down to -0.7, which was the coldest recorded temperature in the city for more than a century. So that was 20 years ago. Nothing to complain about with 4 degrees, I would have thought. But it is a cold morning, so rug up as you're heading outside today. It's 6 minutes past five. Coming up on the breakfast show, I'm looking forward to chatting to Josh Tracy from the Fremantle Dockers today, because my goodness, do they have a big assignment here at Perth Stadium tomorrow night again. Against Geelong. How are you feeling, Freo fans? It is 12 wins in a row so far, but if you wind the clock back to the start of the season, it was the match against Geelong in Geelong, round one. That's the only match that the Dockers have lost so far this year, and it was a pretty winnable occasion, if you remember, when the Dockers started so well. So Josh Tracy from Freo, he will be joining you for a chat after 7 o'clock this morning ahead of that blockbuster clash against Geelong. Plenty more to come on the breakfast show, including the burger chain that is the subject of some federal court action. I'll tell you what that's all about, and plenty more as we start with some music. We're from Tina Arena on 102.5 ABC Perth.

0: That's Tina Arena and the Sweet Sorrento Moon on 102.5 ABC Perth at 10 past 5 on a chilly Wednesday morning. I will tell you what the weather is up to around WA in just a sec.
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0: All right, let's start in the city and that chilly forecast this morning. So, well, we've been getting around 14, 15 degrees, so we're actually warming up a little bit today. 18 degrees is the forecast top under some partly cloudy skies. And we are starting our Wednesday with a temperature of 4 degrees in the city. Feels like temperature of 3. And at Perth Airport, 3 degrees at the moment. Feels like minus 0.3. So depending on where you are, it is very, very cold this morning. Not so up in the Kimberley though. Kununurra sitting on 17 degrees to start the day. A sunny day with a forecast top of 32 in Kununurra. Broome looking at a partly cloudy day with a maximum of 30 degrees. Right now it is 22. Port Hedland, sunshine and 25 degrees, sitting on 12 at the moment. Karratha also sunny and 25 today. Currently it is 10. Carnarvon looking at a sunny day with a maximum of 20 degrees, currently just 8. Meekatharra partly cloudy, a top of 14 degrees on the forecast, 7 degrees at the moment. Geraldton partly cloudy and a maximum of 18 degrees, 9 right now. Kalgoorlie-Boulder partly cloudy today, should be fine with a top of 14 degrees, currently it is 7. Bunbury looking at a partly cloudy day, top of 17 degrees, currently it is 5. Narrogin, a possible shower for you, top of 15 degrees, currently it is sitting on 8. Albany, you're looking at a shower or two, a top of just 14 degrees, it is already 11. And Esperance, showers with some heavy falls forecast today, a maximum of 16 degrees, right now it is 10. I will check in with the Bureau a bit later on this hour to get your weekend forecast right through to the weekend. I mean, it's Wednesday, but let's talk about the weekend at 13 past 5 on 102.5 ABC Perth.

0: Where Wolves have landed, that's Warren Zevon on 102.5 ABC Perth. It is 16 past five. Good morning and welcome to Wednesday. If you are a mortgage holder, you are probably fairly relieved yesterday that the Reserve Bank left the official interest rates on hold at 4.35%. That was probably welcome news after those three rate rises in a row. It's always interesting to read between the lines, though, and the RBA Governor, Michelle Bullock, just seeming to hint that the pain isn't over yet. They unanimously agreed to leave the official cash rate on hold for now. Most of the major banks seem to think there won't be any more rises this year, but the Reserve Bank certainly left the door open. In just a moment, I'll tell you some of the other stories making news on this Wednesday morning.
1: Tammy Shipley believed someone was out to hurt her. She's put under 24-hour surveillance, and then something strange happens.
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0: At 17 past five, the state government has announced the first major overhaul to the state's social housing wait list in 70 years. The government says it will be a fairer system that will better prioritise those with the highest levels of need, but the opposition says it won't make any difference. Here's state political reporter Courtney Withers.
5: There's been mounting calls and pressure from advocates in WA to update the state's social housing waitlist model. And now the government is listening, announcing a major overhaul that will help people most in need get into a home quicker. The state's two-tiered model was first introduced in the 1950s. It houses people based on how long they've been on the list and whether there's an available home in their area, not by priority or the level of need. It essentially acts as a wait turn system. But that will be changing from early 2028. People will now be assessed by the level of need and then ordered from that. It essentially means that those who are most vulnerable, women fleeing domestic violence situations,

0: Rough sleepers and people facing financial hardship will not have to wait their turn. People seeking a home, the government says, will now be ranked by a matrix system that is going to be developed, and they'll be ranked based on 5 broad categories, those being safety, housing circumstances, medical conditions, accessibility needs and cultural considerations. Here's WA's Housing Minister John Kerry announcing the overhaul.
1: We've had this system in place that hasn't kept up with the pace of the complexity in terms of those needing housing.
0: Advocates have really welcomed the overhaul, saying it's long overdue and will really help people get into homes who are most in need. The opposition and the Greens have also welcomed the move, but both have criticised the government for how long WA's list currently is. The opposition saying there's no point in moving up the queue if the queue isn't moving. Now, the government says it's doing what it can to address WA's long list and is building more social homes. Housing Minister John Kerry says that the government is currently meeting its build targets. Nevertheless, there's pressure on the system. The government will be consulting with the sector over the coming years and hopes to have this model implemented by early 2028.
2: Courtney Withers reporting there. Overseas and a luxurious mountain resort in Lucerne, Switzerland, is the likely location for the signing of an interim accord aimed at ending the war in the Middle East. That agreement and the war in Ukraine have dominated discussions at this year's G7 summit. ABC Europe correspondent Catherine Diss is at the summit in France.
3: This news has come from the Swiss Foreign Ministry, which says that it is in close contact with Iran, the US, Pakistan and Qatar over where this interim deal will be signed, and that Lucerne in Switzerland is emerging as the front runner among the parties involved. It has been a talk fest here today at the G7 summit in Evian-le-Bain, as you can imagine, James. The US President Donald Trump has held several bilateral meetings. Among them, he sat down with the leaders of the United Arab Emirates and Qatar. He has said that under his deal, the Strait of Hormuz would reopen toll-free and that Iran would never have a nuclear weapon. But details of this MOU remain scarce. Despite that, details are starting to leak out. One US official has been quoted as saying that under this agreement, once signed, Iran would be allowed to immediately start selling oil and fuel, and that would also allow them to use the banking, transport and insurance services required to facilitate those sales. So that would be a lifting of sanctions, but Iran would have to comply with other elements of the MOU, meaning they'd have to abide by the conditions such as not having a nuclear weapon, neutralising its enriched material and not interfering with the free flow of traffic in the Strait of Hormuz. Donald Trump has said that the full text of the agreement will be released in coming days, and some of the more difficult details around Iran's nuclear program would start to be nutted out from Friday. Let's take a listen to what he had to say.
4: They will not develop, purchase, buy, or any other thing. They're not going to acquire a nuclear weapon. If they do, all hell will rain down on them, and they're not going to do that.
2: US President Donald Trump ending that report from Catherine Diss at the G7 in France. It is 22 past five. The federal government will spend another $3.6 billion to prevent early childcare workers from facing a pay cut. The sector had been threatening to strike. Political reporter Sarah Tomevska has the details from Canberra.
5: Labor says this move will see childcare workers take home an extra $400 a week, and that it makes good on a pre-election promise made by the Prime Minister to support a 15% pay rise for workers in this sector. Now, at the time that was announced, childcare centres, employers said, we can't afford to pay people 15% more without passing on that cost to consumers, which saw Labor commit $3.6 billion to subsidise the sector. However, that is due to end in December, and at the same time, a cap that was imposed on how much centres could charge parents is due to end in August. So there's this gap of several months, which has prompted advocates to call for a fresh deal. Now, Labor had been banking on the Fair Work Commission fast-tracking pay rises for feminised sectors, but they've chosen to space that out until 2029. So the government says it is coming in now with an extra $3.6 billion to bridge the gap, which the union had said will prevent about 60,000 early childhood educators from facing a 5% pay cut and walking off the job. Now, this timing of the announcement, of course, comes the day that Pauline Hanson, One Nation's leader, is due to address the National Press Club as well, Emma, to outline her alternate vision for Australia. The government has been keen to focus on how it is delivering cost of living relief for Australians. No doubt this measure, the timing of it, is also intended to take some of the wind out of One Nation's sails.
2: Sarah Tomevska there reporting from Canberra. At 24 past five, just a bit of footy news. I noticed the Eagles announced late yesterday that they'd re-signed a couple of their players. Milan Murdoch is such a great story with him coming into the team as a mature age recruit. He has been, well, he's a bit of a cult hero, isn't he? Milan Murdoch and Ryan Marrick have both signed on for an extra 2 years, taking them to stay at the Eagles until the end of 2028. So that's some good news, a bit of a commitment from a couple of their players, Murdoch and Marrick, staying at the Eagles for an extra couple of years. And North Melbourne's Paul Curtis, that three-match ban stands. He lost his appeal at the AFL Tribunal for rough conduct, which resulted in Hamish Davis from the Eagles being concussed last week. A lot of mixed views on it, though. How much control was he in? How much was it a deliberate tackle? I mean, I don't think his intentions were to hurt his opponent. It was unfortunate that Hamish Davis suffered that really serious concussion, but it's a lot of discussion again around what the players can do to stop that with a tackle in the game of football. I know Jai Simpkin, his teammate at North Melbourne, went on Instagram last night and said the MRO is laughable. Pretty controversial comments from Jai Simpkin, saying the players don't know what to do week to week. I think he's saying what a lot of people are thinking. If you've got a view on that, you might have seen it and thought, hang on a minute, he probably didn't do anything deliberate. I don't know. If you want to share your thoughts, 1300 221 0025, feel free to give me a call this morning. It is 4 degrees in the city. It is 2 degrees in the Swan Valley. It is 7 degrees on the coast. And they are some of the stories making news on this Wednesday, the 17th of June.
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0: That's the Pet Shop Boys, West End Girls on 102.5 ABC Perth. It is 5:30. It's another chilly morning. You know it's chilly when Garrett Mundy walks into the studio with the beanie on his head that says 100% awesome dad.
1: Checks out. Only facts. Only facts.
0: Facts and freezing cold. Garrett with the news headlines. Hello.
1: G'day, Mark. In the news, the FBI says it thwarted a potential threat ahead of the UFC cage fighting event in Washington earlier this week and has multiple people in custody. In a social media post, FBI Director Kash Patel said the agency became aware of a potential threat a week ago from individuals outside of the National Capital Region. Mr. Patel did not specify how many people are in custody. A Russian artist known for satirizing Vladimir Putin has died after being shot 5 times in Poland. Semyon Skrepetsky moved to Poland in 2021, fearing persecution in Russia amid a broad crackdown on dissent. 2 Belarusian nationals are in custody in connection to the killing, according to a local prosecutor. And a public swimming pool in Sydney's Inner West is being renamed in honour of renowned cancer researcher Professor Richard Scolia. The Leichhardt Park Aquatic Centre will soon be known as the Richard Scolia Aquatic Centre. After council voted in favour of the change, the former Australian of the Year, who often trained at the pool, died earlier this month at the age of 59 following a battle with aggressive brain cancer. More news, Mark, at 6 o'clock.
0: Thank you, Garrett. Are you keeping half an eye on the World Cup results and matches being played and things coming in? And
1: look, I was, and that's why there was a little bit of a, we'll call it a pause, as I tried to do the weather in the 5 o'clock bulletin, because I was trying to frantically update in my mind the score and who scored and what was coming up next, all while navigating the website and things like
0: that. Oh, look at you. See, I could just hear some clicking fingers.
1: Yeah, it's hard when everything's on one screen. And this is not a first world problem.
0: It's a first world problem, but it's a problem nonetheless when you're in there trying to get the current temperature, the current World Cup score. I just noticed England are about to play, and I'm about to cross to the UK to our correspondent for some of the things in the news over there. But imagine how mad they're going for the World Cup.
1: Yeah, oh, they'll all be thinking it's coming home again, Mark.
0: Won't they?
1: It won't be coming home.
0: It won't be coming home, but they'll be thinking it is. Garrett, you know, I got into Shrek long after everyone else. I finally saw Shrek the other day.
1: That's right.
0: So on this day in 2004, the 17th of June, Shrek 2 opened in theatres. Now, everyone keeps telling me that it's better than the original.
1: See, this is how they're trying to get you in. You watch the first one, it's done. Move on. Live. Go live. I don't remember Shrek 2. How was it?
0: I don't know.
1: The first one sticks out. Why? What? I don't know what the plot was. I mean, he's an ogre. She's an ogre. What else? They have kids, I suppose.
0: Well, this is what I honestly did leave there going, oh, hang on, there's all these other Shrek 2 and 3 and 4. Like, what happens next? I was a bit invested in it. Like,
1: yeah, okay.
0: I've got married now. Like, what happens? I don't know.
1: Obviously some sort of marital stress. There's,
0: mirroring real life.
1: Yeah.
0: All right, Garrett, I'll let you get back to preparing the news. I'll just talk quickly about Shrek 2 because it did open on this day in 2004. It had premiered a few days earlier than that at the Cannes Film Festival, of all places. Shrek 2 at the Cannes Film Festival. Now, it was a blockbuster sequel. There is no doubt about it. It remains one of the highest grossing films of all time. Taking in at the worldwide box office, it was just a tick under $1 billion for Shrek 2. Now, as you're well aware, I have not seen the sequel. I have just gone and seen the original. But so many people kept telling me, maybe Garrett's right, they were just trying to reel me in, make me watch the next one. But so many people kept saying Shrek 2 is better than the original. Which got me thinking, there aren't many sequels that are better than the originals. Maybe you could help me out this morning and give me a buzz with some other films then that you reckon the sequel was better than the original. 1-300-22-1025. Here are some of the best moments from Shrek 2, the sequel.
2: Pull back the gossamer curtains to find her.
3: What? Princess
2: Fiona?
3: No!
2: Oh, thank heavens. Where is she?
3: She's on her honeymoon.
2: Honeymoon? With who?
4: You got a puppy? All I got in my room was shampoo. Shrek!
5: Oh, come on, donkey. Look at him in his wee little boots. You know, how many cats can wear boots? Honestly. Oh, let's keep them.
4: Say what?
5: How do you feel?
3: I don't feel any different. I look any different?
6: You still look like an ass to me.
5: Button nose? Thick, wavy locks? Taut round buttocks? I'm
6: I'm
7: gorgeous,
8: I'll say.
3: You are a lot easier on the eyes.
9: But inside, you're still the same old mean, salty,
10: easy,
9: cantankerous, stanky,
3: all right, then,
9: foul, angry ogre you always been.
5: And you're still the same annoying donkey.
3: Yeah.
5: Look out, princess. Here comes the new me.
0: Oh, I feel a little bit invested now that I know the characters and the voices and what they mean. If I had have heard that a couple of weeks ago, I would have thought, what's all that nonsense? I've got no idea. But now I've seen the first one. That was from Shrek 2, which came out in theatres on this day 22 years ago and went on to become one of the highest grossing films of all time. Yes, the sequel, I'm told, was better than the original. If you've got any others for me, sequels that were better than the originals, get in touch, 1300 222 1025.
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12: The Dockers are back from the bye and face a mighty challenge. 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
0: Oh, it's going to be a big one tomorrow night. Josh Tracy on the breakfast show this morning after 7. I'm off to the UK next on 102.5 ABC Perth. The club.

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1: That's Ed Sheeran, Shape of You on 102.5 ABC Perth. British superstar, so only fitting that we cross to the UK in just a moment. But first, I'm on weather watch for you. Currently in the city, 3.9 degrees. At Perth Airport, 2.9. Feels like temperature minus 0.4. Oh, it's a cold start to our Wednesday morning.
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1: I'll take you around the world on a Wednesday morning at 20 to 6. Today it's the UK and former Perth journo, BBC reporter Sam McManus. Good morning.
4: Morning, Gibbo.
1: Thanks for staying up. You all right? You're sounding a bit distant.
4: No, I'm right here. I was just thinking how lucky I am that the weather has flipped and now we're experiencing mid 20 degree sunny weather all week over here.
1: Yeah.
4: So it's time for you guys to suffer through the cold.
1: Yes, you get to gloat, don't you? Hey, are you a Shrek 2 fan, are you?
4: Well, yes, I was just speaking to Dustin and Shrek 2, your producer, Shrek 2 is my favourite example of a sequel that is better than the original. I love Puss in Boots. What a character. So I think that would have to be my favourite sequel that beats the original.
1: Well, you won't know, but I just saw Shrek for the first time with some listeners last week. First time I'd ever seen any form of animated film. Yes, I am that person. I am weird. So now people are
4: find that very hard to believe.
1: I know.
4: I cannot believe you're telling me that. First animated film of all time.
1: Ever. Never seen one. Just thought they were silly. They were for kids. Never seen one. Now I have. I've seen Shrek, and now everyone's trying to get me to Shrek 2 because they say that's so much better.
4: The gold mine is there. There are so many movies for you to watch, Gibbo. I'm actually quite jealous you get to experience some of those for the first time.
1: Sam, I didn't get you on to talk about Shrek. Let's talk about this social media ban. So this is fascinating because Australia, we kept trumpeting the fact we were the first to do this for under 16s. Got to tell you, though, it has not all gone smoothly. Now the UK is following suit.
4: Yes, well, absolutely right. I know that the Australia ban hasn't worked as well as they hoped, but the UK is following in Australia's footsteps, hoping this one does work. Some people calling it Australia Plus. It's very similar to what Australia is doing. It's going to be a ban for children and teens under the age of 16 from 2027. Apps include TikTok, Snapchat, Instagram, YouTube, and X. And you know, it's not gone down too well with some of the kids over here, some of the teenagers I saw. One very funny one yesterday was a school child saying, being interviewed and being asked what she would do with the 9 hours of screen time that she normally has, but now she's not going to have it. And she said, I'll probably just stare at a wall. But this has obviously come in for good reason. There's been a big campaign behind it from parents of children who have, you know, succumb to some of the worst parts of social media, you know, often leading to their deaths, whether it be through challenges or cyberbullying. So I think the motivation is good, but they haven't really spelled out how they're going.

0: going to enforce this? And as you say, I think there was a report saying that as many as 60% of kids in Australia were able to get around the ban. So I wonder what's in store. We don't have details on it yet, but hopefully they can learn from Australia.
1: Kids are smart. This is what they keep forgetting. Kids are smart. They'll find a way around these things. They're more technologically advanced than us oldies, so they will find a way around it. I saw in one of your BBC stories, it was an interesting comparison that I hadn't really seen here in Australia, but I think it was the PM, Keir Starmer, who said something along the lines of, you know, it's a bit like alcohol. You ban it for under 18s, and it's not going to stop every teenager from drinking, but it is going to make a difference in lots of respects to a lot of kids as well. So it's sort of making that comparison with social media.
0: Yeah, I think I understand sort of the thinking behind that. But at the end of the day, if kids are able to get VPNs to bypass these bans, perhaps they'll be less likely to be able to be controlled and sort of monitored. So if the kids are going secretly behind their parents' back, maybe that opens up to sort of sketchier websites. I'm not sure, but we'll see how they enforce the ban. And I don't know what Australia is thinking of doing, but it's obviously not working as they'd hoped over there either.
1: No, exactly. All right, well, keep us posted on that. Next time we'll chat to you and then as it gets closer to sort of coming into effect, because ours, of course, is in full force now. And as I said, there are still ways around it. And even today, there's a story in the paper about kids going and using, you know, WhatsApp instead. And on WhatsApp, which is open to anyone, there are all sorts of there's harmful content there as well. So it's very, very hard to monitor. Sam McManus joining us from London this morning. Sam, the BBC's been all over this story as well about the arson attacks that were connected to Sir Keir Starmer. And so the Russians were behind it, as it turns out, and some blokes have been convicted.
0: That's right. So some two Ukrainian nationals, one's a Ukrainian national, one is a Ukrainian-born Romanian national, have been charged and found guilty of conspiring to carry out arson attacks. And the property that was targeted was either owned or formerly owned by the Prime Minister, Sir Keir Starmer. In May last year, a Toyota owned by Sir Keir was set alight in North London. And a couple of days later, two homes were set on fire, including one rented out to the PM's sister-in-law, which he still owned. And the BBC, you're right, has investigated this and tracked this back to a Russian-speaking Telegram user going by the name L Money, who promised payment to one of the now convicted arsonists. The BBC investigation found the attacks were part of an extensive campaign of sabotage, provocation and lies, which are connected very closely to the Russian state. They have found that the guy behind this, the guy on Telegram, L Money, is a 23-year-old young Russian diplomat and the son of a senior Russian official. And essentially, they're saying this is part of, you know, a Russian disinformation and in this case, violent campaign to undermine democracy of other nations. We've seen it before in elections throughout Europe and, I mean, even in the US in the past. So this is hitting very close to home in the UK at the moment. And Gibbo, on top of that, there was some breaking news this afternoon that a Russian frigate in the English Channel had fired warning shots at a small British-owned yacht that was travelling close to it. So these little incidents are definitely seen as an escalation as the leaders meet in France for the G7 with Vladimir Zelensky also there, the president of Ukraine.
1: Yeah, of course. And just side note, I mean, Sir Keir Starmer is still the PM, is he? I mean, the last time we spoke a few weeks ago, I thought he was about to get rolled.
0: Well, yes, he's managed to cling on for now. But I think we spoke last week about they're waiting for a by-election for the favourite candidate to come back into Westminster. So Starmer clinging on. His defence minister has resigned since we last spoke too, which is a big, big story over here over a dispute around defence budget. But at the moment, he's still there, Gibbo. He's still there.
1: All right, he's hanging on. Just finally then, let's wrap this up on a lighter note with the World Cup. It's underway. Is England going crazy? I mean, what is it, tomorrow morning they've got the first English match. Scotland have already played. Is everyone going nuts?
0: Every pub is booked out. There's signs everywhere. They're staying open later. London is absolutely ecstatic at the moment. I got to admit, I made sure I got up nice and early. It was 5 a.m. London time, the Australia match against Turkey.
1: Yeah.
0: And I was surprised by how well we did. And there was quite a contingent at 5 a.m. at a nightclub that stayed open for it. So I think it'll be May.

0: PM tomorrow, 9 PM UK time, the English side plays their first match. Scotland, as you mentioned, got a win over Haiti. And I've just seen one of the better games so far, France defeating Senegal 3-1.
1: Yep.
0: It's just they love football over here. It's like a religion. So I can't wait for what's to come.
1: Yeah, it's an exciting time. It might not be held in the UK. The time zones might be a bit rubbish, but they'll get right behind it. And Sam McManus, loyalty's tested for you, my friend. Good to see you getting up and supporting the Aussies the other day. Let's hope you're not jumping on the British bandwagon, I hope.
0: I never would. I never will. It'll always be the Aussies for me.
1: Good man. Good man. Sam McManus, thanks for the chat. We'll do it again in a few weeks.
0: Thanks, Kibo.
1: Sam McManus, Perth, former Perth journo, reporter at the BBC in London, keeping us up to speed with what's going on in that part of the world at 11 minutes to 6 on 102.5 ABC Perth. We'll take you off to the Weather Bureau on this cold Wednesday morning next.

0: That's Sia and Chandelier on 102.5 ABC Perth. You're with Mark Gibson for breakfast at 7 minutes to six. It is a cold Wednesday morning. Leon's just messaged through saying more ice on the windscreen this morning. Leon's out in Bullsbrook. How cold is it where you are? We'll head off to the Bureau next.
1: Drive with Oliver Peterson.
2: Will the cut to the fuel excise continue or go? And as Pauline Hanson's popularity soars, are the major parties starting to worry? This afternoon, we go behind...

0: yesterday, but you know, probably for a couple of locations, it's pretty well neck and neck on yesterday's conditions. We've got a high slowly making its way into the state, but it's having trouble with this low that we've got blocking in the high. It just doesn't want to budge from around that Esperance area. And for those parts down and around Esperance, we've got a severe weather warning out for strong winds and heavy rainfall. Some parts down there have had another 30-odd millimetres along the coast down there. And with that low-pressure system sitting down there, it's directing a lot of southerly air deep from the Southern Ocean down there across a lot of the state, including all those southern areas, agricultural areas, and little old Perth and Bullsbrook, Gingin. They're sitting in the shadow of it a little bit, and they're getting really cold temperatures up around there. But for the remainder of the wheat belt, it's probably had only about 3, 4, 5 degrees, some areas 6 degrees, so plenty cool, but not really frost conditions, hopefully, for many of those farming areas. For the south coast, those showers are maintaining onshore with that onshore flow, heavy rain out towards Esperance. And for the rest of the state, though, it's looking pretty fine, if a little bit cloudy. Cool maximum temperatures today, so that cool weather is really making its way a long way north, even right up to places like Tom Price, Port Hedland, Onslow. Many of those places have had minimum temperatures below 10 degrees last night, and the maximum temperatures up there are sort of in the 20s. And so, yeah, quite cool temperatures across a lot of the state.
1: Yes, all right. Well, gee, Esperance has been copping some rain down that way. So what about some temperatures then at some of our major centres, Rob?
0: Absolutely. Yeah, so we'll start off with Broome. They've still got some pretty warm temperatures, 30 degrees up there, but they are cooling down at night time. We've seen them drop about 5 or 6 degrees for their nighttime temperatures, 13 degrees overnight tonight. Port Hedland, as I mentioned, only getting up to 25 today before slowly warming through the week, 12 degrees overnight. Exmouth, only 21 degrees today. Kalgoorlie, 14, partly cloudy. The rain should slowly start to ease out at Kalgoorlie. Boulder, Esperance, 16 degrees, heavy falls and showers. As I mentioned, they've got that severe weather warning for strong winds and heavy rainfall. Albany, onshore flow, so those showers are maintaining only a couple of mil, but 14 degrees down there. Pemberton, 15 degrees, and Margaret River, 17 degrees and showers, and yeah, that'll stay.
1: Yeah, no worries. All right, Rob, I've got a little question from a listener here I thought I'd throw at you. A very nice message saying, Mark, I enjoy listening to the excellent statewide coverage of the weather. I'm city born and bred, but I often wonder how the farmers are doing across this huge state of WA. I have great respect for our primary producers. Has the weather been kind to them? I imagine they should be happy and looking forward to bumper crops. Just a thought from Kay in Mandurah. Thank you for your message. Are they getting enough rain?
0: Yeah, so I had a bit of a look at this. It's often deceiving living in Perth. We get a lot more rain down here than the farmers do, but it seems like for a lot of the northern areas, north of the Great Eastern Highway, they're doing fairly well, if a little bit above average even, and exceeding, you know, just ignoring the rainfall we've just had in the last couple of days. They're sort of a little bit below average for some of the southern areas, and some of those southern central areas as well, like Katanning, Wagen. So they did have quite a bit of summer rainfall in February. So in terms of the weather, and of course they've got other challenges as well that we won't go into, but yeah, it's a bit of a mixed bag, but I'd imagine some of those southern areas are happy to get some extra rain or as much as they can at the moment.
1: Yeah, I'm sure they'd like a little bit more. Rob, thank you very much for that. I'll chat to you at 7:30.
0: Sounds good.
1: Rob Laurie there from the Weather Bureau. And thank you, Kay, for your message and for thinking of the farmers. It is almost 6 o'clock now on this Wednesday morning. Coming up after the news, I'll tell you about the well-known burger chain that is in some trouble, being sued by the ACCC, and the Indigenous artwork that's part of Lightscape. If you've been there, you'll know what I'm talking about. You'll meet the kids from a remote school behind that very impressive artwork. And Josh Tracy from the Dockers coming up soon.
2: Will today be your minute to win it?
3: Oh, fantastic. That's brilliant. I'm so excited.
2: 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We play Minute to Win It just before 7 a.m. on

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1: Good morning, this is ABC News, I'm Garrett Mundy. The US President Donald Trump says he's not happy with Israel after it continued to attack Hezbollah targets in Lebanon, despite a ceasefire agreement with Iran that was meant to stop the fighting. With more, here's the BBC's Lise Doucette at the G7 summit in France.
2: The kind of language that President Trump is now using in public, so imagine what he is saying in private, saying that Prime Minister Netanyahu of Israel has to be more responsible when it comes to Lebanon, that he doesn't have to go and destroy a whole house every time he's looking for a weapon or a commander. He described it as a minor war and that it shouldn't get in the way of a broader deal with Iran. Today there was a comment by an Iranian official saying that they will not sign any nuclear deal unless there is a complete Israeli withdrawal from South Lebanon.
1: UK authorities say a Russian warship fired warning shots near a British yacht to avoid a possible collision. Cyan Valance reports from London.
3: The British Ministry of Defence launched an investigation following reports a Russian warship fired warning shots near a British yacht in the English Channel just before noon on Tuesday while they were sailing south of the Isle of Wight, just outside UK territorial waters. No one was injured, and the Ministry of Defence now believes the shots were not aimed at the yacht and were an attempt to prevent a possible collision. It's ruled out links to the British seizure of a sanctioned Russian tanker on Sunday and described the shots as an isolated incident.
1: Western Australia's police union says people are becoming displaced due to the temporary closure of more than 20 regional courts. The Magistrates Court is temporarily requiring initial bail applications to be heard in person rather than by video link. Police have confirmed they're transporting people by road and air to meet that requirement. Police union president Simone Taplin says she's aware of people being left far from home.
4: I just don't see how someone hasn't realised the risk that that has on not only WA Police and our members, because we're leaving people in towns they don't belong to, but what about the community members that we're leaving and displaced, not on their own country?
1: A spokesperson for the Department of Justice says it works closely with stakeholders to identify people needing help to return home. Financial records have revealed Shadow Treasurer Tim Wilson holds undisclosed shares in a climate advisory firm in his investment trust. Senior political correspondent Jake Evans has more.
5: Tim Wilson and his partner Ryan Bolger's investment trust holds 15,000 shares in Gondwana Carbon, an advisory firm helping companies to develop emissions reduction projects and trade carbon credits off them. ASIC records show his family trust still holds those shares, though they have not been declared on the Shadow Treasurer's Register of Interests. A spokesperson for the MP said the trust had been declared and Mr Wilson's register was in order, though the rules require shares to be declared even when held in a trust. The coalition has vowed to scrap the scheme which Gondwana Carbon uses to trade carbon credits.
1: India has blocked the social media platform Telegram to prevent fake exam papers being sold for the country's largest medical entrance test. South Asia correspondent Rachel Clayton reports from New Delhi.
6: More than 2 million students will resit the exam this weekend, vying for about 130,000 spots in medical college. The first round of results was cancelled last month after exam questions were leaked. The National Testing Agency says it requested Telegram be disabled to stop people selling fake questions to students. The agency says state law enforcement agencies have already pulled down specific Telegram channels purporting to sell exam questions. The resit of the exam has led to nationwide protests over the past week, calling for the resignation of India's Education Minister, Dharmendra Pradhan.
1: In sport, France has beaten Senegal 3-1 at New York's New Jersey Stadium to open day 6 of the FIFA World Cup. Kylian Mbappe scored twice for France, with Bradley Barcola scoring the other. Ibrahim Mbaye found the back of the net for Senegal. Mbappe has now passed Lionel Messi's tally of 13 World Cup goals with a total of 14. The Frenchman did it in his 15th appearance, while the Argentinian has 26 games to his name. Heavy rain and thunderstorms today over eastern parts of the southeast coastal district, easing this afternoon. Showers and drizzle over the remainder of the southwest land division along the west coast south of Geraldton, the northern goldfields, southern Kimberley and southern interior. More frequent falls about the south coast and some morning frost likely over the central Wheatbelt and adjacent Gascoyne. Partly cloudy in Perth, the chance of some morning fog and the slight chance of a shower near the coast. Looking at a top of 18 degrees for the city. Right now in Perth, it is 3.7 degrees. ABC News.
0: 102.5 ABC Perth. Traffic.
7: 6:05 on this Wednesday morning. Let's get a first check of the roads. Belinda is at Main Roads. Hi, Belinda.
8: Good morning to you, Mark. Things are looking really good out there on this cold morning. Mitchell Freeway southbound is just building between Hepburn Avenue and Warwick Road. And heading northbound on Kwinana Freeway, it's just that usual hot spot between Mortimer Road Merge and Rowley Road. Graham Farmer Freeway, Northbridge Tunnel, Tonkin Highway and Roe Highway are all moving beautifully. One other hot spot to look out for, Patterson Road northbound at Mandurah Road in Kwinana Beach. Please drive safely. That's the latest from Main Roads.
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7: Good morning. It is 6:06. This is Wednesday, the 17th of June, and although we are going for a top of 18 degrees today, a few degrees warmer than it has been, it's another freezing cold start. 3.7 degrees outside in the city. At the airport, the feels like temperature is minus one. So if you are heading to Perth Airport this morning, please rug up. It's a little bit warmer if you're on the coast, sitting around 7 or 8 degrees, and it gets cooler the further inland you go. Now, coming up on The Breakfast Show, I'll tell you about the well-known burger chain that's in a bit of trouble over claims of greenwashing, why they are being sued in the federal court. And I've been having a bit of fun this morning talking about sequels of movies, and sometimes the sequel is better than the original. Maybe not that often. I wouldn't mind getting some tips from you this morning, now that I'm an expert on Shrek and animated films. Suddenly he's an expert. On this day in 2004, Shrek 2 opened in theatres, and I'm told by those who know way more than me about animated films that the sequel was better than the original. It went on to gross almost $1 billion and become one of the most successful films of all time. Yes, Shrek 2. So from you this morning, 1300 221 0025, the movies where the sequel was better than the original. We've got some votes for Shrek 2. We've had some votes for Terminator 2. We've had Madagascar and Beverly Hills Cop has some suggestions where the sequel was better than the original. If you've got another one for me, get in touch. Let me know your favourite sequel that was better than the first one. 1300 221 0025.
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7: Three men are counting themselves lucky this morning after copping some cold and wet weather on Bluff Knoll. Now, this was on Monday night. Keelan Fortune Smith, Trent Barker and Jaden Leonard got into a little bit of trouble. They were doing the Stirling Range Ridge Walk and the weather took a turn for the worse, and they found themselves stranded on Bluff Knoll the night before last. You can imagine how cold it was there. Then yesterday, the Nowangerup and Albany SES units combined to locate them and escort these blokes safely back down Bluff Knoll. Here's the Nowangerup SES manager, Mandy Hanna.
11: So we had three hikers on the ridge walk who unfortunately got caught out by the weather. So they needed help down this morning. Just want everyone to be safe. Be safe when they're doing these walks and be prepared for that mountain weather, because it is very different to what's down in the car park. So carry everything for all types of weather, please.
7: Yes, you need to be prepared, don't you? Astrid Volsky from the ABC Great Southern was at the car park at Bluff Knoll when the SES and the hikers completed their descent. Here she is speaking with the three hikers.
12: She was a bit frigid. Bit fresh, but managed to get through eventually. Thanks to the SAS, I suppose.
13: The storm last night was not anticipated. It's pretty bad.
12: wet, cold and windy.
13: Can you tell me a bit about what it was like up there?
12: Super slippery conditions. I mean, you're really just scrambling everywhere and grabbing at sticks just to move around. And then the wind was definitely a killer. But, you know, if you're well prepared, it wouldn't have been too bad.
13: And were you well prepared?
12: We definitely had gear, but maybe not gear for the conditions. It ended up getting a bit worse than we had anticipated, so.
13: How cold was it up there?
12: Oh, well, last night I ended up getting down to -4, so.
13: And how did you sleep? Like, where did you sleep?
12: Oh, well, the three of us had to bundle up into one tent, and side by side, we were making hot water bottles and heating rocks to try stay warm, but it just whenever we could, really, just huddled together.
13: So it was a long night then.
12: Yeah, I don't think I slept at all. You reckon you slept, Jen?
14: I watched things I did, but I don't think I did.
15: I don't think you did either.
13: Did you guys check the weather before you set out?
12: 100%, yeah.
13: And are you guys okay?
12: Yeah, I'm lovely. I'm happy. Feet are wet. I think Keelan's probably could do better. But I'm
15: feeling good. We just climbed
12: good.
15: A mountain.
12: Good, Nick. Yeah, I'm stoked we finished that, eh? It was awesome.
15: Hell yeah.
12: Woo!
7: They are some very lucky and relieved young men, I'm sure. Keelan, Trent and Jaden, speaking to Astrid Volsky from ABC Great Southern. After being rescued by the SES and coming down Bluff Knoll, after spending the night up there where the temperature dropped to -4, they would be very thankful, I'm sure. That will be a lot worse than the conditions that I'll be suffering through on Thursday night. Tomorrow night, the Vinny CEO sleep out, along with my producer, Dustin, we'll be camping out at... Well, not camping. There's no tents, but we'll be at Perth Zoo and really looking forward to taking part, raising some money and bringing you a special edition of The Breakfast Show on Friday morning live from Perth Zoo. I'll give you some more information a little later on this morning about the donations that have been rolling in. I'm very, very chuffed with the generosity of ABC Perth listeners. So I'll bring you some more details, including one very special donation. I'll mention that a little bit later on this morning. At 11 past 6 now on 102.5, ABC Perth. All right, talking sequels then with movies where the sequel was better than the original. Bob, good morning.
16: Yeah, good morning. You know, how are you?
7: Yeah, I'm well, thanks. Which one for you?
16: For me, mate, it was Mad Max 2, a little underrated. Everyone raves about Mad Max 1, but Mad Max 2 had humour, very good plot line. I thought it was a fantastic movie. And Bruce Spence is the gyro captain.
7: Bruce Spence?
16: Yeah, the guy with the gyro.
7: Oh, gosh, you're casting my mind back. Okay, so you reckon Mad Max 2. I wonder if that's a very popular opinion, Bob, that Mad Max 2 was better than the original.
16: Extremely unlikely, but I don't care.
7: Oh, no, you stick with it. You don't let anyone tell you otherwise. Bob, I appreciate that. Rocky 3 and 4 were better than 1 and 2, says this listener on the text line. Wes says The Empire Strikes Back. The second Aliens and Terminator, says this person. They were definitely better. Richard says The Godfather 2. Now, Godfather is often quoted as the sequel being better than the original, isn't it? 1-300-221-025. Be like Bob and pick up the phone if you want to tell me your sequel that was better than the original. Here's a bit of Godfather 2.
17: Here and now, under oath, were you at any time a member of a crime organization headed by Michael Corleone?
18: I don't know nothing about that. Oh, I was in the olive oil business with his father, but that was a long time ago, that's all.
7: That was for Richard. That was from The Godfather 2, a sequel, better than the original. What about Mad Max for Bob?
19: Look, we've had a deal. I show you the gas and you let me go, right?
20: The arrangement was I would kill you.
19: After all I talked to you...
20: I reckon you got a bargain, didn't you?
7: If you've got any others, sequels better than the originals, feel free to get in touch this morning. 1-300-221-025.

0: It's a soul kind of feeling, Dynamic Hypnotics. You're on 102.5 ABC Perth with Mark Gibson. At 17 past 6, it is 3 degrees in the city as we head for a top of 18 today. We've been talking about sequels of movies on this day. 22 years ago, it was Shrek 2 opening in theatres and going on to become one of the highest grossing films of all time. I just thought it was funny that it was Shrek 2 that came out on this day in 2004, given that I've just exposed myself to animated films, and Shrek was the first one I saw. I did enjoy it. You know what? The more I thought about it afterwards, I think I appreciated it a little bit more. But everyone's been telling me that Shrek 2 is better than the original. Let's go to Karratha this morning. Hello, Guy.
1: G'day. How are you? G'day. Yeah, yeah. I live in Northampton now.
0: Oh, do you?
1: I've been here since 22.
0: Yeah. Oh, I'll have to scrub Karratha off the list for you. You're in Northampton.
1: Produced
0: a good, few footballers, Guy.
1: Oh, there is. There's quite a few here, mate. And it's here. Yeah.
0: All right,
1: maybe. It's so cold here, and when they play up in the oval there, it's like, woof, it's freezing. Movies. I'm like Bob. I reckon Mad Max 2 was better.
0: Yeah.
1: I still like Mad Max 1, but Top Gun 2, I reckon, was definitely better.
0: Oh, do you?
1: Better movie than Top Gun, yep. Yeah, definitely.
0: You know what? I don't reckon I ever saw the second one. With a lot of those films, you see the original. If you like the original, it's a big blockbuster like Top Gun. I sometimes just ignore the sequel and think that won't be any good.
1: No, it is good. It's great. I've seen it a couple of times now. Watched it at the cinema, then on Netflix. Yep.
0: All right. Well, there you go. So ignore the sequel at your peril, Guy.
1: That's it, mate. Yeah, right.
0: Good on you. Thanks for calling in this morning. Enjoy lovely Northampton. That is Guy on 102.5 ABC Perth. If you've got any other sequel suggestions, 1300 22 1025. Now, Jane has phoned up with an idea for our CEO sleep out tomorrow night. Hello, Jane.
2: Good morning, and how are you?
0: I'm well, thank you. I'm rugged up. I've got my big puffer vest on in the studio. It's chilly in here, but it's colder outside.
2: Well, that's definitely so. I got up to have a shower, and then I heard I was going to be talking to you, so I thought, oh, I might just jump back into bed and stay warm. Yeah.
0: Thanks for that mental image, Jane. Go ahead.
2: Yeah. You guys are doing the sleep out on Thursday night, hey?
0: Yes, tomorrow night.
2: And I was ringing in because I wanted to let you know about the backpack beds. I heard you do a segment on them. Oh, it would have been about a month ago on the radio.
0: Yeah.
2: And two groups that you had been talking to were receiving backpack beds. Anyway, the long and the short of it is that I was really interested by what I heard, and it led me to doing some investigation because I live in Frio and I see a lot of people who are experiencing homelessness.
0: Mm.
2: And I thought, right, well, I want to do something about it. So I've been on the sort of the learning journey and have managed to get hold of one of these, and they're incredible beds.
0: Mm.
2: Like they're like a little swag in a bag, but then you've also got all this room for putting possessions, and they fold up really neatly so that someone looks like they're a backpacker rather than someone who's feeling the need to put all their goodies into a trolley.
0: Yeah.
2: And push them about. But and then in amongst that, they provide this lovely snug tent-like environment for someone to get into.
0: Yes.
2: And, you know, be protected from the elements, as well as, you know, just not being able to see who it is. So for a woman, she's so much safer in there. Yeah, they're just incredible. Anyway, I thought I could drop one off if you wanted to have a look at it on Thursday, or I'm not sure that you could sleep in it, but if you wanted to have it to use on Thursday, I could get it to you.
0: Oh, Jane, aren't you a good egg? You know what? I'm not allowed to. That's too comfortable.
2: Right. Okay. So, you wouldn't like to have one there for people to see so that it could be part of the CEO event?
0: Oh, potentially. Let me check with Vinny's on that. Look, they try to make it as hard as they can. They give us a piece of cardboard, and we are allowed to use just a standard, fairly thin sleeping bag, but there's certainly no swags or tents or anything that makes it too comfortable allowed. So I don't reckon that'll get through the rules for the sleep out tomorrow night, but I'm happy to try to promote it again. And as you say, that's a bit more dignified, isn't it, for people experiencing homelessness, and something that makes it just a little bit easier for them.
2: Oh, it is an amazing structure, and every one of these backpack beds, $144 that someone puts forward, you know, plus whatever the fundraising costs are associated with that, if there are any, means that somebody gets gets this amazing backpack bed. And yeah, if I think if you saw one, if you actually had one in front of you, like you would really understand the value of the conversations that you've had with a few different groups about them.
0: Yes.
2: And then throw in this really cold weather and it's just phenomenal. So we're doing a little a work-based fundraiser through for St. Pat's in Frio.
0: Yeah.
2: But different groups could easily take on doing fundraisers, or you might want to just personally put money forward. And it's an incredible thing to do.
0: Jane, thank you for all you're doing, and thank you for bringing that to my attention. I'll pop you back to Dustin to grab some more info and see if we can get hold of one. I won't be allowed to use it for the sleep out, but I'm very happy to help promote the cause. Jane there on 102.5 ABC Perth at 23 past 6.
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0: Well, a well-known burger chain is being sued by the nation's consumer regulator over claims of greenwashing. The Australian Competition and Consumer Commission has launched federal court action against Grilled. The case centres around its Tree Day Tuesday campaign, where the company claimed that $1 from every burger sold on Tuesdays would go towards the planting of trees. ACCC Chairperson Gina Cass-Gottlieb, good morning.
7: Good morning, Mark. Great now, to be with you.
0: You too. Now, this isn't some sort of one-off, is it? Tell us what you're alleging here and over what period of time.
7: It's for a three-year period, January 2021 to April 2024, and the campaign ran throughout that time. And we're alleging that Grilled misled its customers by overstating the extent of the donations it would make from the Tree Day Tuesday promotion. In fact, only a small percentage of purchases on Tuesdays qualified for a donation because there were detailed conditions. And in terms of the actuals, over that three-year period, over 5 million burgers were bought on a Tuesday, but only around 4% of those purchases qualified for a donation under the Tree Day Tuesday promotion.
0: 4%. That is 96% that did not. So they made it really hard, didn't they? There were all these conditions associated with it, which you say just wasn't fair and it was keeping the truth from consumers.
7: Yes, because those conditions were not disclosed or adequately disclosed to customers. So to give a couple of the conditions, one was that the purchase had to be a main item, but most important, so it's a burger or a salad, but most importantly, the buyer had to be a member of Grilled Relish loyalty program. And also when it had to be dine-in, not takeaway, online or delivery, which many people's food is now the way we get it.
0: Yep.
7: But in addition, even if you were a loyalty program member and actually in the store, you had to have scanned your loyalty program barcode at the counter when ordering.
0: Right.
7: So I can show you. So we also looked at how many of the 5 million of the burgers were bought by Relish members, and that's 1 million. And only 17% of those qualified for a donation.
0: Right. So you basically had to be, you know, left-handed, jump on one arm and be born on a leap year I mean, that's just ridiculous. Just explain then, Gina, this concept of greenwashing, that because it was related to the planting of trees, greenwashing is a pretty serious thing where businesses can be accused of exploiting their credentials, can't they, when it comes to sustainability?
7: Exactly. This is one of our consumer protection priorities, which is to make sure that when businesses seek to appeal to the environmental concerns that consumers have, that they're accurate and that it is truthful that they have engaged either in the investment or in this case, that they were likely to make the donation to a green cause because we know, and your listeners know, consumers do care about the environmental impact of purchasing decisions. We all want to take it into account, and we can often make a decision, well, I'll purchase that product or I'll purchase this product from this supplier, because we've taken into account environmental credentials. Mm. So if they are not accurate, we haven't got the bargain that we were looking for, but also law-abiding businesses who are investing in sustainability initiatives truly are being unfairly disadvantaged.
0: Yeah. So the other thing my listeners I know want to know with these things is, what are the repercussions? So you've launched this federal court action. I'd love to keep in touch and see what comes of this. But what are there? What sort of potential penalties are there for Grilled in this case?
7: Yeah. So there can be penalties in the millions of dollars. We would put critical that set of pecuniary penalty will be determined by the judge. But we will put submissions to the court if our allegations are found by the court to be misleading and deceptive conduct. We will put our submissions to the court to say that this conduct could have affected a really high proportion of customers nationwide. This is a nationwide chain, that it's an important area for consumers. It's an important area to deter this business, to make sure that it complies with the law going forward, but that all businesses do. So it's very important to the ACCC to reach a level of penalty that is actually not just seen as a cost of doing business, that it changes behaviour. Second thing we'll be seeking is a compliance program to support them to do better in the future. But the third thing is, we are seeking an order for the court to order that a commensurate donation is made to the green partner here,
0: right,
7: in order to be the difference between what was paid and what was represented to be paid.
0: Yes.
7: So we are seeking a remediation so that what consumers thought they were doing, which was contributing a dollar from every burger purchased on a Tuesday towards a green cause, will actually be carried through.
0: Thank you, Gina. Gina Cass-Gottlieb, the ACCC chair there. And Grilled says that the promotion was undertaken with positive intent, even though it wasn't quite as it said it would be. News time now. It's 6:30.
8: ABC News, good morning, I'm Garrett Mundy. The US President Donald Trump says he's not happy with Israel after it continued to attack Hezbollah targets in Lebanon, despite a ceasefire agreement with Iran that was meant to stop the fighting. He's made the comments on the sidelines of the G7 summit in France, where he's met with a host of world leaders. The American leader also insisted the interim agreement will see the Strait of Hormuz reopen toll-free and prohibit Iran from acquiring a nuclear weapon. President Trump says Israel should have wound up its war in Lebanon long ago.
9: I'm not happy with the way Israel has handled themselves with Lebanon and with Hezbollah. They should have been able to do the job faster. It just goes on forever. And when that happens, it throws a negative light on the big deal, and that's the deal with Iran.
8: Israel's Supreme Court has rejected a legal attempt to free a Palestinian doctor who's been held without charge for a year and a half. Hassam Abu Safia was the director of a hospital in Gaza when he was arrested. His lawyer says he's been beaten in jail and not given enough food. The court decided Mr. Safia should stay in jail based on confidential material shared with the judges, but not his lawyers. Five people are in custody in connection with a plot to attack the UFC event at the White House, which was part of Donald Trump's birthday over the weekend. North America correspondent Lauren Day reports.
10: The FBI says it thwarted the potential plot, which reportedly included using explosive-laden drones to target buildings near the event on the south lawn of the White House and then shooting crowd members. They say they learned about the threat last Wednesday, but it's unclear how close the would-be attackers were to being able to carry out their plan. 23 people were reportedly identified as part of a network of plotters, and five were arrested. According to an affidavit, the members of the group stated that they wanted to protect the US, which they believed was headed in the wrong direction. Lauren Day, ABC News, Washington.
8: One Nation leader Pauline Hanson will take centre stage in Canberra today when she delivers her first formal speech to the National Press Club. Here's political reporter Samantha Dick.
11: Recent polls show One Nation is emerging as a credible third force in Australian politics. Today, Pauline Hanson will be put to the test on live television in front of a crowd of seasoned political journalists in her first address to the press club in her roughly 30-year parliamentary career. One Nation MP Barnaby Joyce says Senator Hanson's authenticity makes her stand out from other politicians.
12: We know at times Auntie Pauline says things that are not pitch perfect. We understand that. But we believe that she has our best intentions at heart.
11: Senator Hanson will deliver her address to the press club around lunchtime in Canberra.
8: A survey of planners working for the National Disability Insurance Agency has found many are subject to significant psychosocial hazards, including high job demands and inadequate support. Here's National Disability Affairs reporter Naz Campanella.
13: The Community and Public Sector Union received survey responses from nearly 750 staff working in the National Disability Insurance Agency's regional services. 91% said they struggled to meet performance targets, such as meeting the required number of completed plans. The union said workers were expected to complete at least 14 packages in a four-week cycle. More than half of respondents said they had trouble sleeping and difficulty concentrating. The NDIA says it prioritises staff well-being, and productivity targets were introduced after consultations that included the CPSU.
8: In Super Netball, West Coast Fever attacker Olivia Wilkinson says several close games through the season have helped her team prepare for its upcoming semi-final against the Melbourne Mavericks in Perth. The Mavericks came away with the points on their last trip west after edging out the Fever 60-57 in round 12. Wilkinson has told ABC's Extra Time her team will need to be clinical for the full 60 minutes to get over the line on Sunday.
14: We had to win a lot of close games this year, which I think has really prepared us well for finals. And we know we had a goal of 8, but hopefully we can have a goal of, I don't know, maybe 10, I reckon, hopefully, to win to the Mavericks this week.
8: An Australian sprinter Gout Gout has been edged out by Olympic champion Noah Lyles in their first head-to-head meeting. The American set a new 150 metres world record of 14.67 seconds to claim victory at the Ostrava Golden Spike event in Czechia this morning. Gout finished third in 14.96 seconds, which was a personal best over the distance. Partly cloudy in Perth today, the chance of some morning fog and a possible shower near the coast. Light winds becoming south to southwesterly, 15 to 20 kilometres an hour in the middle of the day. Reaching a top of 18 degrees right now in the city, it is 3.5. ABC News.
6: 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Traffic.
0: It's 25 to 7. Let's head back to main roads for an update. Hi, Belinda, what's happening?
15: Good morning to you, Mark. There is a breakdown now in East Perth. It's on Graham Farmer Freeway westbound, just prior to the entrance to the Northbridge Tunnel. The left emergency lane there is closed by incident response. There's no huge traffic delays, just one to be aware of as you're heading into the tunnel. West southbound is busy at Burns Beach Road and Whitfords Avenue to Erindale Road, and Kwinana Freeway northbound is slow from Thomas Road through to Rowley Road. Tonkin Highway now is slow southbound at Welshpool Road East. Few other hotspots to look out for: Thomas Street southbound at Aberdare Road in West Perth, and Patterson Road northbound at Mandra Road in Kwinana Beach. Please drive safely this morning. That's the latest from Main Roads.
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0: Good morning. 24 minutes to 7 now on this Wednesday morning, the 17th of June. It is 3.5 degrees outside. It just feels like it's getting cooler each morning this week. Just gearing up for the CEO sleep out for Vinny's that I'll be doing on Friday morning. So tomorrow night and into Friday, looking at similarly cold temperatures. But that's all right. That's just for one night. I am looking to bring awareness and fundraising to the Vinnie's cause to help them with their homelessness services. We'll be sleeping out at Perth Zoo, bringing you the breakfast show from the zoo bright and early on Friday morning on very little sleep. Probably no sleep, but that's okay. One night is all it is for me and for Dustin, my producer. We'll be out there battling the cold. But I've just got to give a really serious shout out this morning To one listener in particular, in fact, to all of you, if you've donated, it doesn't really matter how big or small because it's totally whatever you can contribute, and I get that. And the donations that have been coming in have been absolutely wonderful. But the shout out I guess I just want to give is to someone who made a donation. It came through yesterday afternoon and it was done anonymously. And the amount of the donation was $3,000. And that just blew me away. I'm so grateful to that person. I don't know who you are. You know who you are. I hope you're listening now because I hope you know how grateful I am and how grateful Vinny's is to receive that sort of very generous donation, a $3,000 donation, which has taken my fundraising total past $10,000 this morning. So to that anonymous listener, thank you very, very much for doing that, for digging so deep and for caring about people experiencing homelessness in WA. $10,253 is my total so far. If you want to bump that up, I would love you to help out. You can just go to the Vinny's CEO Sleepout website and search for my name, Mark Gibson, under the participants and chuck a few dollars in if you can. Every little bit helps. Again, thank you to those who have donated so far. It's 22 minutes to 7 now. Coming up in a moment, I want to bring you a special story about some kids from a very remote part of WA. They are behind some artwork that is being shown at Lightscape up at Kings Park. If you've been up there, you'll know what I'm talking about. It's very impressive. And if you haven't, you'll be looking forward to heading up there and checking it out, I'm sure. The story behind this artwork and the very remote West Australian students. That's coming up shortly.
6: 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Finance.
0: Sarah Wells is our finance expert. Hi, Sarah. What's been happening overnight?
17: Oh, look, morning, Gibbo. Yesterday it was a mixed bag for Asian markets as investors took a cautious breather. Now, our ASX 200 fought back from a wobbly start to end the day a fraction higher, closing at 8,917.7 points. European shares and London's FTSE closed higher overnight, hovering near all-time record highs on news of the landmark prelim US-Iran peace deal. Now, that's driven down oil prices and lifted a global risk sentiment. But in the US overnight, Gibbo, SpaceX is now bigger than Amazon, taking the space and AI company shares to a market cap of $2.66 trillion and now sets its sights on Microsoft. Now, the market as a whole, we saw the Dow rise 0.65, but the S&P 500 and the NAS dropped, with the NAS dropping 1.15% and the S&P

0: S&P 500 down over 0.5%. Certainly been a big night on Wall Street, Gibbo.
1: Yeah, and a big day yesterday locally. I mean, our market had a pretty flat finish, really, but it was off the back of that interest rate decision. Rates kept on hold.
0: Yeah, so we've seen them decide to keep them on hold and unchanged at 4.35%. But this decision marks the central bank's first interest rate pause this year, breaking this streak of three consecutive rate hikes. And it looks like they're going to pause to allow them for the previous rate rises to fully throw through the market. But it was unanimous. And pesky inflation is still there. And they haven't ruled out future rate hikes. So good news, but we're not quite out of the woods yet.
1: Yeah. All right. What about today then?
0: Look, we are expected to fall. We're going to open the day about 20 points or 0.25% lower. We have seen oil prices continue to head south. We've got crude oil down just over 5% to US $76.66 a barrel, and Brent crude is down just under 4.5% to US $79.47 a barrel. We've seen gold futures edge higher. We've got the gold futures are up about 0.1% to US $4,353 an ounce. Our Aussie dollar is buying 70.

0: quarter is really bullish on the XC shares, and there is a buyback and developments offer attracting long-term returns. Now, despite these short-term headwinds and rising bond yields, this morning they have named the REIT as a buy with a trimmed price target of $3.15, down from $3.25. And Gibbo, that is your morning markets wrap this very cold and chilly morning.
1: You rug up. Thank you, Sarah. Sarah Wells back at the same time tomorrow.
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1: At 18 minutes to 7, well, childcare workers will no longer walk off the job as planned in July, with the federal government agreeing to fund a 15% pay rise for an additional 18 months. Now, the wage rise was initially funded a couple of years ago and applied to the pay packets of about 200,000 early educators, but it was due to run out in November. Now, Labor says it's investing $3.6 billion to help bridge a gap until the childcare sector receives a permanent pay rise in 2029 from the Fair Work Commission. Education Minister Jason Clare has just been speaking about this wage rise on ABC TV's News Breakfast.
4: The truth is, if we didn't do this, then the out-of-pocket cost for parents would increase by about 18%. So that would be a massive cost of living hike for more than a million Australians around the country. And you know, see what the Liberal Party or One Nation have to say about this today. But this is the sort of thing that they would be unlikely to support. And this is the sort of thing I think is in the public good. It locks in pay increases for people who do important work. It helps to keep prices down for parents, because you don't get the money unless you keep price increases below a certain amount, and it actually does something good to keep our kids safe.
1: So that's the Education Minister Jason Clare just speaking about this morning. Previously, the federal government had hoped that a judgment from the Fair Work Commission would kick in a bit earlier, forcing the private sector to pay for the wage rise. But the commission delayed things due to concerns employers needed more time to take on the cost. So they'll be getting a pay rise in the meantime, and that industrial action, walking off the job, won't happen as planned next month. Now, if you have kids in childcare, I'm keen to get your thoughts this morning on the pay rise for the workers and maybe on the cost of childcare. What impact has all this been having? Have you noticed prices rising? If you'd like to join

0: At no less, it is at Wimbledon, starting in less than 2 weeks. Yes, the Williams sisters have now been granted a wild card into the women's doubles at Wimbledon. Now, the BBC's Andy Swiss says it's been just a week since Serena returned to tennis. You might remember she played that doubles match after 4 years away from the game.
1: This is huge news. I mean, the Williams sisters always make headlines. But this will be huge at Wimbledon. Remember, it was only last week that Serena Williams played her first match in nearly 4 years when she made her comeback at the Queen's Club in their tournament in London, where she played in the doubles alongside Victoria Mboko. And she played really well. I mean, bearing in mind she'd not played for nearly 4 years, it was a really impressive performance. They won their opening match, but then had to pull out because Mboko suffered an injury. That was huge news. This will be even bigger, because for her to return to Wimbledon to play in the women's doubles alongside her sister Venus, they are two such icons of modern sport. Their story, of course, where they were childhood prodigies coached by their father. They first played together at Wimbledon in the doubles in 1998, some 28 years ago. They won the doubles title in 2000 when they were still teenagers. They have enjoyed such huge success both in the singles and in the doubles. Serena is now 44. Venus is going to be 46 by the time the Wimbledon begins. So it is going to be a tough ask for them, but just to be able to see them play together at Wimbledon is going to be such a treat for tennis fans.
0: You know they're going to draw very large crowds and a whole lot of interest. Serena and Venus Williams have won 14 Grand Slam doubles titles together, including 6 Wimbledon titles. And as you heard, the first time they played together at Wimbledon was 28 years ago. That is extraordinary. It is 14-7 on 102.5 ABC Perth. In just a moment, I want to tell you the great story of the really remote WA students and their artwork that's been featured at Lightscape. You're on 102.5 ABC Perth. Good morning.

0: Alanis Morissette, Hand in My Pocket, 102.5 ABC Perth. Where did I saw Alanis Morissette somewhere pop up the other day. She looked spectacular. She was performing an acoustic set and sounding great. At 10 to 7 now, now's the time to call. The lines are clear and I'll need a contestant for Minute to Win It. So if you want to win those Spiderbait tickets, you'll get to see them in Perth next month. Call now 1300 22 1025 and you could be today's contestant on Minute to Win It. That's coming up in just a sec. But if you've been to Lightscape at King's Park, you would have noticed one popular attraction, some Indigenous artwork that's projected onto the main pathway. And you're going to learn the story behind it now and about the remote students who are travelling to Perth to see their own handiwork. Samantha Dalton is the principal of the Yandi Yarra Remote Community School. Hi, Sam.
1: Hi, Gibbo. How are you?
0: Oh, I'm very well. Nice to chat with you. How did all this come about?
1: I'm such a massive fan, Gibbo. This is like a dream come true, but I love Nadia and I love Ross and I love Joe and I love Amber and I am just a massive fan.
0: Oh, what a way to start. Ollie's going to be devastated. You didn't mention him.
1: I'm getting to know Ollie. We're not there yet.
0: Sam, you've made my morning. Now, listen, onto the subject, please. How did all this come about?
1: Well, our friends at Hancock Iron Ore approached us and Strelley Community School and asked us to create some artwork and then record some of the art in language. And they took it off in term one, took it away in term one, and I didn't really think much more of it. And then Froggy from Hancock contacted me and said, we'd really like to take the kids to Perth to see the artwork. And I thought, oh, yeah, Perth camp, you know, there's 10 Indigenous kids that are going to freeze their bums off. And I was like, oh, I don't really want to go to Perth at this time of the year. Because if it's too cold, it's like below 27 for me. So I was like, not doing it, not doing it. And then I was like,

0: You know what? The kids are going to see their own artwork, and they're just going to, it'll be amazing to do, like, for them to display and be proud of something that they've created. So,
1: Yes.
0: Straley's bringing 10 kids, we're bringing 10 kids, and all the beanies, all the tracky dacks, all the hoodies, all everything. And we're going to go see Lightscape on Wednesday night.
1: How fantastic. I should look back the truck up. Where is the Yandi Yarra Remote Community School?
0: It is 15 of the best kids in the whole wide world live about 2 hours outside of Port Hedland. If you're driving towards Newman, we're on that road.
1: Yep, gotcha. And look, you sound like such a good person, Sam. You are out there working at a school like that. The way you describe that is the love for the kids. It takes some pretty special people, you know, to work in these remote schools. That's a big job.
0: Oh, it's not for the faint-hearted. There's a lot more to do than just normal teaching. You are really part of the community. You have to know the mums and the grannies. If you want kids to come to school, you have to build so much more than just a program that's engaging. And we d need to do lots and lots of outdoor learning, lots of on-country learning. It's actually, if you have any listeners that want to be remote teachers for next year, my email is samantha.dalton@education.wa.edu.au. I'm recruiting for 2027, and I would love to get the best educators for our most disadvantaged learners, basically. And I'm so proud of, we're small, but we're
1: Yeah.
0: mighty.
1: Oh, I love it. I love it. You're the first person who slipped in their whole email address on a recruitment campaign without any warning on the breakfast show. Well done to you. Hey, listen, and I guess there's some talented artists among them then. They've got the, you know, the artwork showed off at Lightscape. It's a big gig.

0: few days next week?
1: Yeah, so we've got one sleepover in Port Hedland on Monday night because we've got a stupid o'clock flight on Tuesday morning. And then we're in Perth Tuesday night, Wednesday night, and back to school on Thursday.
0: Oh, wow. Quick round trip. All right. Well, listen, thank you so much for telling us about it. And I'm very happy to give the boys and girls, boys and girls involved, right?
1: Yes. So I'm taking you ones to year 10.
0: Yeah, wow. Big age range.
1: I know. So I've got two classrooms at my school, one primary class and one high school class. And that's it.
0: You deserve a medal. You do great things. Sam, thanks for the chat this morning.
1: You do great things too, Gibbo. Have a lovely day and stay warm at the zoo.
0: Will do, will do. Thank you, Sam.
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0: Oh, she was brilliant, wasn't she? I'm going to have to replay that for Ollie, though. There's Ollie with Pauline Hanson. She's still getting to know Ollie, is our Sam. She's a big fan of the ABC, though. I love it.
5: And now, on 102.5 ABC Perth Breakfast, it's time to play Minute to Win It.
0: All right, our lucky contestant this morning. Well, are they lucky? Let's find out. We're going to Two Rocks and Leon. Morning, Leon.
6: Good morning, Gibbo.
0: How's sunny Two Rocks this morning? Cold?
6: Oh, mate, freezing.
0: Well, this might warm you up. If you could go and see Spiderbait and jump around and dance around like a teenager, that's the weekly prize for Minute to Win It. Your score to beat is 8. So let's see how you go. You ready?
6: Okay, let's go.
0: In which Australian state can you visit the giant koala?
6: Oh, New South Wales.
0: Which two colours make up the flag of Canada?
6: Red and white.
0: What year was the last AFL game played at Subiaco Oval?
6: Oh, geez. 2010.
0: A baby seal is called what?
6: A pup.
0: Which American rapper was born Marshall Bruce Mathers III?
6: Oh, Eminem.
0: In which decade did Australian Prime Minister Harold Holt disappear?
6: 71.
0: How many Australian men have scored a goal in the history of the FIFA World Cup? Is it 11, 18 or 24?
6: 18.
0: This Friday's breakfast show will be broadcast from which iconic Perth location?
6: Oh, you've got me, mate.
0: No worries. Which WA town is known for being the state's first European settlement?
6: Calgary.
0: Whoa, you started off strong, Leon. You crashed a bit towards the end. Although we needed Victoria for the giant koala, you got red and white for Canada. The last AFL game at Subi was 2017. The new stadium opened in 2018. You got a baby seal as a pup. You got Eminem, very confident with that one. Harold Holt disappeared. We needed the decade, the 60s. It was 1967. Did you know only 11 Australian men have scored a goal in the FIFA World Cup history? That was that one. The Perth Zoo is where I'll be bringing you the breakfast show on Friday. And the WA town, the state's first European settlement, was Albany. Leon, I'm sorry, you only got 3 today.
6: Oh, them's the breaks.
0: Yeah, them's the breaks. That's all right. Rug up, and thanks for playing along.
6: Thanks, Gibbo.
0: Have a good day. Leon in Two Rocks. Maria is still the leader with 8. All right, your chance to play again, same time tomorrow. Coming up after the 7 o'clock news, Josh Tracy from the Fremantle Dockers. It's a big match tomorrow night.
7: Oh, no. You got out of the car?

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0: In this bulletin, Donald Trump says Iran will never have nuclear weapons. Early educators to get a significant pay rise. Concerns regional court closures in WA could cause some people to become homeless. And Argentina to kick off its FIFA World Cup defence this morning. Good morning. This is ABC News. I'm Garrett Mundy. The US President Donald Trump insists Iran will never have a nuclear weapon under his deal as more details about the proposal emerge. Europe correspondent Catherine Diss reports.
1: As he met with the Qatari and UAE leaders at the G7 summit in France, the US President Donald Trump said his deal meant Iran would never have a nuclear weapon and insisted that the Strait of Hormuz would reopen toll-free. While there's still scant detail, a US official said upon signing the agreement, Iran would be able to immediately start selling oil and fuel, which included the banking, transport and insurance services, but that it would have to meet conditions. The luxurious resort city of Lucerne in Switzerland is shaping up as the likely location for the formal signing of the agreement that's expected on Friday. Catherine Diss, ABC News, Evian Laban.
0: Lebanese state media is reporting at least four people have been killed in a fresh set of Israeli strikes in the country's south. The BBC's Hugo Bashega has this report.
2: The wave of strikes included two consecutive attacks in the village of Maifadun. According to reports, first a car was hit, then a second strike happened as residents inspected the damage. Separately, the Israeli military said it intercepted rockets that had been fired by Hezbollah towards Israeli troops occupying parts of southern Lebanon. This happens despite statements by Iranian officials that Lebanon is included in the ceasefire truce with the US. Iran insists that for any deal to succeed, Israel must end its campaign and withdraw from Lebanon.
0: A Russian warship has fired warning shots towards a British yacht in international waters between Britain and France. Russia said one of its frigates, the Admiral Gogorovich, fired what it called preemptive shots at a yacht that was approaching and had not responded to attempts to contact it. The British Defence Ministry says the shots were not aimed at the yacht and were an attempt to prevent a possible collision. There are no reports of damage or casualties. The Gogorovich has been in the area escorting tankers carrying Russian oil. The FBI says it foiled a plot to attack this week's White House UFC event that formed part of the US president's 80th birthday. North America correspondent Lauren Day has more.
3: The intelligence agency says it learned about the threat last Wednesday, but it's unclear how close the plotters were to being able to carry out their plan. According to an affidavit relating to one of the five people arrested, members of the group believed that the United States needed to be torn down so that it could be rebuilt. The plan reportedly included using explosive-laden drones to target buildings near the event on the south lawn of the White House and then opening fire on the crowd. This is the latest in a string of security incidents involving events where the president was present. Lauren Day, ABC News, Washington.
0: Early educators have secured a 15% pay rise following a multi-billion dollar investment from the federal government, Isabella Tolhurst reports.
4: The Labor government is investing $3.6 billion to help bridge the gap until the childcare sector receives a permanent pay rise in 2029 under the Fair Work Commission. The government says early childhood teachers will make up to $400 more per week as a result. The early education sector were preparing to walk off the job ahead of the announcement, but say the outcome is a win for the stability of the sector. Joe Schofield, national president of the United Workers Union, says educators have been underpaid and overworked, but commended to the government for the foresight it's shown in delivering the pay rise.
0: The federal health minister says delaying the passage of major changes to the National Disability Insurance Scheme would cost hundreds of millions of dollars. A Senate inquiry probing the NDIS shakeup has delayed its report and will now hand it down on Friday. But the government is pushing ahead with plans to get its reforms through Parliament in the next fortnight. Mark Butler says delaying law changes until August would be costly.
5: It would cost some hundreds of millions of dollars, but we think we need to get on with this work. I mean, every day we don't deliver this is another day where some of the supports that we say aren't at the level of quality that we need them to be

0: won't happen.
1: Shadow Treasurer Tim Wilson holds shares in a climate advisory firm through his trust, his financial records have revealed. Here's senior political correspondent Jake Evans with the details.
2: The rules for federal MPs require shareholdings to be declared, whether held directly or in a trust. Tim Wilson's joint investment trust shared with his partner holds 15,000 shares in a company called Gondwana Carbon, which trades carbon credits earned by farmers and others reducing emissions. While Mr. Wilson's trust has been declared, the shares it contains have not. A spokesperson for Mr. Wilson said his declarations were in order. Other shares held in Mr. Wilson's trusts were sold in February to former Howard advisor Toby Ralph's company, the Ad Department.
1: The Aboriginal Legal Service of WA says it's concerned some people may become homeless due to the closure of small regional courts. More than 20 regional courts have been temporarily closed, and magistrate courts have begun requiring first bail hearings to be held in person rather than by video link. Police have been transporting people by plane or road, often hundreds of kilometres away, to the nearest major court. ALS Director of Legal Services, Peter Collins, says some people may not be able to secure a way home.
3: I think that there'll be a proportion of these people who'll land in home courts places like, for example, Broome. They'll be homeless.
1: A spokesperson for the Department of Justice says it works closely with stakeholders to identify people needing help to return home. A military historian says it's not fitting or appropriate for former soldier Ben Robert Smith to attend an upcoming event at the Australian War Memorial. The Victoria Cross recipient had his bail conditions varied by a Sydney court so he can attend the opening of the Anzac Hall next Tuesday. He was charged with 5 counts of war crime murder in April. He is contesting those charges. University of New South Wales Professor Peter Stanley says Mr. Robert Smith's attendance will detract from the presence of other Afghanistan veterans at the event.
4: He will have a string of people who will want to shake his hand, that he will unbalance and demean an event which ought to be a matter of dignity and pride, and it will just turn it into a circus.
1: Queensland scientists have identified a new species of walking shark in Papua New Guinea. Braden Jason explains.
5: Researchers from the University of the Sunshine Coast were surveying endangered epaulette sharks in PNG's Milne Bay when they brought a shark aboard after picking it up by hand during a night dive. PhD student Jess Blakeway says she immediately noticed something unusual.
6: The colour pattern was completely different, and I had a hunch that it was something new, and it was.
5: The metre-long shark has now been officially named Dudgeon's walking shark, the first new walking shark species identified in more than a decade. Scientists say the shark's limited range leaves it vulnerable to habitat loss, fishing pressure and climate change.
1: The stars are on show at the FIFA World Cup in North America today. National sport reporter David Mark is at the Socceroos training base in Oakland.
7: The defending World Cup champions, Argentina, featuring superstar Lionel Messi, are due to play their first World Cup match later today against Algeria in Kansas City. The first match of the day featured the 2022 runners-up France, who won 3-1 against Senegal, with star striker Kylian Mbappe scoring twice. The Socceroos will resume training today after a day off as they prepare for their match against the USA on Saturday morning. A win will put Australia through to the competition's knockout rounds. David Mark, ABC News, Oakland.
1: Now with more sport, here's Chelsea Hetherington.
8: In the AFL, North Melbourne will be without forward Paul Curtis for its next 3 games after the tribunal upheld his 3-game ban for rough conduct. West Coast wingman Hamish Davis was left concussed after being tackled by Curtis during the first quarter of the Kangaroos' 1-point win over the Eagles on Saturday. Melbourne will be without swingman Harrison Petty for Saturday's clash with Adelaide due to a hamstring complaint. Coach Stephen King says Petty should be back after the Demons' bye in the next round.
9: Well, he's been swinging for us both ends, but up forward, the way he's been competing, he's been really combative, and the presence he's provided for us. So that's a bit of a blow, but provide an opportunity for someone else.
8: The Rugby League State of Origin returns to Melbourne tonight for just the 7th time in 46 years. A win for New South Wales at the MCG would see them win back the Shield and put them on track for their first series clean sweep since 2000. The Maroons need a win to keep the series alive. And American tennis great Serena Williams will return to Wimbledon after a 4-year absence, after being handed a wild card for the women's doubles alongside her sister Venus.
1: Wednesday's weather, heavy rain and thunderstorms for eastern parts of the southeast coastal district easing in the afternoon. Showers and drizzle over the remainder of the southwest land division, the west coast south of Geraldton, northern goldfields, southern Kimberley and southern interior. Partly cloudy in Perth, a slight chance of a shower near the coast.

0: Light winds becoming south to southwesterly, 15 to 20 kilometres an hour in the middle of the day. A long way from our forecast top of 18 degrees. Right now it's 3.6 degrees in the city. ABC News, it's 10 past 7.
1: 102.5 ABC Perth. Traffic.
2: Thank you, Garrett. Let's head back to main roads for an update. Hi, Belinda, what's happening?
3: Good morning, Mark. Since we last spoke, it's all kicked off. There's a crash Kwinana Freeway southbound at Millpoint Road in South Perth. The right lane there is blocked with towies on site. Traffic there is heavy all the way back to Scarborough Beach Road, so please exercise some patience as you head through there. A little bit further down the freeway, there's a crash Kwinana Freeway southbound just before South Terrace in South Perth. That one is in the left emergency lane. There's not a huge amount of traffic going around that one, but it is on a bend, so please be careful as you go past there. A crash as well on Mitchell Freeway southbound after Nirrabup Road in Nirrabup. It's in the right emergency lane. And a breakdown on Mitchell Freeway southbound after Hutton Street in Osborne Park. That one's in the left emergency lane, but the motorist is outside of the vehicle working on it, so please be careful as you head past there. Drive safely this morning. That's the latest from Main Roads.
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4: Why some property owners will be hit with a higher rate rise. Tune in to find out who'll pay more and which council is taking this new hardline approach.
1: Mornings
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2: Very good morning to you. 11 past 7, just 3.5 degrees outside today as we head for 18 in the city. Coming up shortly, a Perth council votes to extend the government monitor overseeing its operations. And Freo big man Josh Tracy ahead of tomorrow night's clash with Geelong. So far on The Breakfast Show, the burger chain Grilled is being sued by the nation's consumer regulator over claims of greenwashing.
7: Consumers do care about the environmental impact of purchasing decisions. If they are not accurate, law-abiding businesses who are investing in sustainability initiatives truly are being unfairly disadvantaged.
2: And the remote students travelling to Perth to see their own handiwork as part of this year's Lightscape.
8: And I was like, you know what? The kids are going to see their own artwork and they're just going to, it'll be amazing for them to display and be proud of something that they've created.
2: Oh, that's the remote teacher, Samantha. She was a hit with listeners on the text line. Fun interview, Gibbo. She's amazing, says this listener. I think Nadia has met her match. And this, I hope you're listening still, Sam. I know you will be. Listen to this message. Samantha, the teacher, should be Australian of the Year. I love her and we need teachers like Sam. That one is from Emily.
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2: 13 past 7 now. Well, councils are never far from the news, are they? I want to tell you about the City of South Perth this morning. They have just voted overnight to extend the term of their local government monitor for another couple of months. So they've had the monitor, Gail McGowan, in place since February this year. That contract was initially supposed to end in April. They extended it through to today's date, June 17. Now, overnight, they voted to extend her tenure again. Now, this is interesting because there are several councils with monitors in place, but I reckon ratepayers won't be too thrilled about the cost. It works out, so the monitor at South Perth, Gail McGowan, works 2 days a week, and that fee is around $16,000 for the week. Greg Milner is the South Perth Mayor. Good morning to you.
9: Hello, Mark. How are you?
2: I'm well, thank you. Why did you decide last night to vote to extend her tenure?
9: Well, we've currently got a number of key personnel who are on leave, and that's compounded by a higher than usual number of employee vacancies. That obviously puts pressure on our staff, and when you've got people in acting arrangements, they may find it more difficult to access timely direction or assistance. So speaking in my personal capacity, I think that Ms. McGowan's presence at the City of South Perth has been a positive, stabilising influence since her appointment. And council last night voted to make a request

0: to the local government inspector for Ms McGowan's tenure to be extended until the 17th of August.
1: So correct me if I'm wrong, but is the short version of what you just told me, you don't have the staff to run the show, so you need a monitor in there at these really high fees to do the work for you?
0: Well, that's not the only reason, of course, but we, as I say, we do have some key personnel on leave, and in those circumstances, one of the reasons why it's, I suppose, Ms McGowan being there is helpful is to provide that kind of influence and perhaps some guidance where perhaps people who are currently on leave would ordinarily be able to provide that kind of advice or guidance.
1: So give us a bit of an insight then. We've heard about these monitors being installed in several local governments now. Give us a bit of insight then into what she does, what she brings to it, what benefits there are.
0: Well, there is a terms of reference that's available. I can't speak for other local governments, but the terms of reference that that Ms McGowan has is available on the city's website. But I suppose if I was going to boil it down for your listeners, the intention, or at least as far as I believe the Department of Local Government is concerned, is monitors can provide a form of early intervention, if you like, where maybe a council, maybe a local government might consider that it could benefit from a little bit of independent oversight, a little bit of independent guidance. Local governments in those circumstances can apply to the inspector and say, hey, we feel like we could benefit from something like this. Would you consider appointing a monitor to this local government?
1: What about the cost? I mean, your ratepayers, there'll be plenty of ratepayers this morning, Mayor, you know this, who'll be saying, that's a lot of money. We pay our rates. The people who are there earning a salary, including the CEO and those on big dollars, that should be enough. I think I incorrectly said that 16 grand I said at the start was not per week. That's for the extension of this contract. But it turns out to be about $900 a day that she's getting paid to do this. What do you say to ratepayers about the cost?
0: Oh, look, I could understand some ratepayers having some queries about that. And like everything, council has an obligation to prioritise what do we think is the best value for every dollar of public funds that we spend. I'm going to take it from council's vote last night that council believes that across the board, this is a good investment of public funds to make sure that the City of South Perth can continue to deliver the services and amenities that that make our city such a nice place to live, work and play.
1: All right. Thanks for your time this morning. So now it's over to the inspector, isn't it, to sort of ratify this. The council wants the extension of the monitor. Now the inspector approves it.
0: That's right. Yeah. Yes. So we will contact the local government inspector today, and the local government inspector would make a decision fairly shortly, I imagine. That and we would hear from that. When the local government inspector has made his decision.
1: Thank you, Mayor Greg Milner from South Perth. If you're a ratepayer and you've got a view, feel free to get in touch. 1300 22 1025. It's 7:18 on this Wednesday morning. Josh Tracy from the Frio Dockers is up next after some new music from Kylie Minogue.

0: That's Kylie Minogue, our own national treasure. New song called Light Up from her Netflix documentary about 40 years in the music industry. You're on 102.5 ABC Perth. It is 21 past 7. The Fremantle Dockers, they are going so well that they're still on top of the AFL ladder, even coming off the bye with Sydney playing an extra game. Yep, they're still on top. What a huge match tomorrow night, though, against fellow premiership contender Geelong. Freo forward Josh Tracy, good morning.
1: Good morning, Gilbert. How are you?
0: Yeah, good. I'm pumping you guys up. You can probably tell.
1: Oh, that's good. Keep doing it for us.
0: All right, I will. It's been a pretty nice long stretch for you in WA, hasn't it? There was the match against North Melbourne in Bunbury, then the bye. How have you spent the time off?
1: We continued our journey past Bunbury after the Bunbury game and spent a bit of time down south and then been back up here training, preparing for tomorrow night.
0: All right. And how have you approached the bye? I mean, is it a, you know, it's a, you get a little bit of time off, as you say, you went down south, but you don't want to sort of ease up too much, do you? You want to keep the momentum going.
1: Yeah, that's right. But it's also there for us to have a freshen up physically and mentally, and so we can crack in and I really have built off the platform we've set for the first half of the year.
0: So you like it? You like the bye and a bit of a break to refresh?
1: Yeah, the body physically needed a bit of a spell. It catches up pretty quick, but, you know, we've had a couple of really big training sessions since, and, the boys have jumped out of the bye really well and ready to go.
0: Come on, Josh, you're only a young bloke. The body can't be taken as long as it does to recover from when I have a hit of tennis. I mean, you know, what are you, 23 or something?
1: 23, yeah. The game style in which I choose to play in the 5 minute type play means that that's what comes with it.
0: You're going, have you ever seen me play footy, Mark? Have you seen me play? You do like to crash a pack and go in hard, Josh. All respect to you. All respect. Listen, talk to me about tomorrow night then. When we look at Geelong, I mean, that's the only loss of the year was round one in Geelong, and it was definitely a winnable match too. So how are you approaching Geelong? It's going to be a big one.
1: Yeah, it will be. Clearly exciting again, and for our fans, another Thursday night game, which will be great. And, look, they're clearly going really well as well, the Cats. And, we're prepared for what they're going to bring. You know, we know that they've improved since round one and we've improved since round one. So hopefully we can limit a few of their strengths and, get the game played the way we want it to be played.
0: I feel like I ask you about the forward line that you're such a big part of just about every time I chat to you, because one of the great things about it is you really share that load around, don't you? I mean, North Melbourne, that last match is hard to gauge because you flogged them, and

0: you were, you know, you got four goals. What Fossey got four goals. Jackson got three. There's Switkowski, Amos. They're all, you share that load around, don't you?
1: Yeah, we do, and that's something we, as a forward line, we pride ourselves on. As and even as a, you know, 23 that runs out there every week, we're, you know, understanding that we can share the load, and it's almost easier to do it as a collective than have a few individuals have really big games for us, understanding that we're still going to have individuals who do have really big games for us, but we're not reliant on that.
0: Yeah, yeah. Talk to me a bit about that. I mean, we spoke about the bye, obviously, but in terms of players getting back to fitness, you've had a few outs that hopefully it looks like you're getting back towards full strength. I'm talking about Sarong, Coxie, Darcy, Johnson. Are these blokes all sort of fit and ready to come back in?
1: Yeah, I'm pretty confident that we'll nearly have our whole list available to play a game of footy this weekend, which is quite exciting. And if it's not this weekend, it'll be next weekend. So, you know, credit to everyone and all of our staff that do a really good job behind the scenes to get these things right. And, you know, touch wood, you know, may that continue for us the rest of the year.
0: Yeah, that's a pretty good position to be in at this stage, isn't it? I'm going to ask you this question that's a little bit playing the devil's advocate, I know, but there's a little bit of talk around how well you're going and 12 wins in a row and all the rest of it. There's almost this slight fear that you've peaked too early. And I know that sounds horrible because you're just playing each week and winning games of footy, which is great. But I tell you what, I mean, you've got to have a little drop off at some point, don't you? And you don't want that to be finals.
1: Oh, well, we never want that to, you know, come upon us, to be honest. But something we continue to speak about and, you know, open about is our footy. And we actually feel like we haven't hit our straps over four quarters at the moment. So we still feel like there's room for improvement, which, you know, hopefully that continues to come and the results continue to come as well.
0: That's a scary thought. So you reckon the best of the Dockers in 2026 is still to come?
1: Yeah. Would 100% say that, mate.
0: Wow. That's a scary thought for everyone else in the competition. Well, Josh, it is a big match. And as I said, well, now you're going for 13 in a row. It is Geelong. It is Thursday night. It is prime time. Gee whiz, that atmosphere, you thrive on that, don't you? You're going to be loving playing in front of that prime time Thursday night crowd.
1: Yeah, absolutely. It's always good to be back home at Optus in front of the home fans and, you know, clearly, there's a lot of excitement around at the moment, and you know the fans are stoked with where we're at. So it'll be nice to get into Optus tomorrow night, and you know, really enjoy the Freo family.
0: Absolutely. All right, well, go get them. Thanks so much for the chat today. I hope you're all rested up, ready to crash a few more packs and kick a bag tomorrow night. Good luck, Josh.
1: Thank you.
0: No worries. Josh Tracy there from the Fremantle Dockers. Oh, my little takeaway from that was when he said, you know what, we haven't actually put together really a whole four-quarter performance yet. I mean, that's just amazing to think. He says, we can get better. We can get even better in 2026. Well, good luck to the Dockers against Geelong tomorrow night. And if you're going to that game at 6:10 bounce down, make sure you get there early. You know what the crowds are like and the public transport on a Thursday night game. You're going to need to get there early. It's 28 past 7 now on 102.5 ABC Perth. Just a reminder, tomorrow night I won't be at the Dockers game because I'll be heading to Perth Zoo to sleep out for the Vinny's CEO sleep out and bringing you that special breakfast show on Friday morning. I've been giving you the opportunity to come along, but the spaces are now full for our ABC listeners who will see the last hour of the show between 7 and 8 a.m. and then get that private VIP tour of the zoo. So there's still heaps of time to donate, though. You can head to the Vinny's CEO Sleepout website and just search for my name, Mark Gibson. And in the meantime, as we head to the 7:30 news, here's how 20 lucky listeners got to join us with their best animal impressions. Let's see where it stops. It has stopped on monkey.
2: I'm going to regret this forever.
0: Lion. Elephant. It stopped on zebra. Oh, what did you say? Giraffe.
3: It's a giraffe. Look at that.
0: Yeah, you sound a little bit like a ghost. That's good enough for me.
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0: on AM After 8, regional businesses begging the government to extend the fuel excise cut. And further strain between Donald Trump and Benjamin Netanyahu, with Israel yet to see the Iran ceasefire deal.
1: Good morning, this is ABC News. I'm Garrett Mundy. Iran has told Israel to stop its attacks in southern Lebanon or face what it's called a hard response. Ali Crew reports.
2: A statement from Iran's military headquarters says Israel has violated the ceasefire in Lebanon 84 times in the past 2 days. It comes after Lebanese state media reported that at least 4 people had been killed in Israeli strikes in the south. The Israeli military said it had struck what it called a suspicious vehicle. Lebanon appears in the text of the Memorandum of Understanding for a ceasefire between Iran and the United States, but exactly what's been agreed isn't clear. US President Donald Trump has said he's not happy with Israel after its continued attacks in Lebanon. Speaking to reporters at the G7 summit in France, he said that Israel didn't need to knock down an apartment block every time it was looking for someone from Hezbollah.
1: The federal government has announced it's downgrading its travel warnings for several countries in the Middle East in the wake of the new ceasefire agreement. Travellers were previously advised not to go to Bahrain, Israel, Kuwait, Qatar and the United Arab Emirates. Now the government is urging Australians to reconsider their need for travel to those countries, although some areas within Israel still have a do not travel warning. The government says the Department of Foreign Affairs and Trade will continue to closely monitor the situation in the region. The US President Donald Trump has met his Ukrainian counterpart Volodymyr Zelensky on the sidelines of the G7 summit in France as efforts continue to restart talks to end the war between Kyiv and Russia. Mr. Zelensky says the talks were positive and Russia must be forced to end its war. President Trump says Moscow should make a deal to bring the conflict to an end. Mr. Zelensky says the pair mainly discussed the situation with peace negotiations and Ukraine's expanding missile strike range.
3: The situation with Russian losses, economy and etc. Good news, first of all, that yes, Putin has to stop this war. And I have unanimity from all the leaders and EU presidents.
1: Gina Rinehart's Hancock Iron Ore has confirmed it will cut jobs at its Pilbara mining operations, but has declined to specify how many roles will go. Atlas Iron and Roy Hill operations combined under the banner of Hancock Iron Ore last year. In a statement to the ABC, the company said it had recently completed its annual life of mine planning and was working to optimise its processes. It said activity at the Roy Hill mine site would be reduced while maintaining production above 63 million tonnes of ore per annum. Hancock says it will work with staff affected by the job losses. WA's police union says officers are already stretched thin and shouldn't have to transport accused criminals around the state after more than 20 regional courts were temporarily closed. The Magistrates Court is also now requiring initial bail applications be heard in person in the nearest major court. Police have confirmed they're transporting people by road and air to meet that requirement. Union President Simone Taplin says it's chewing up resources.
4: So we're really stretching our police auxiliary officers thin, and in turn we're having to use police officers in certain circumstances. You know, and police officers have enough work to do without doing this as well.
1: A spokesperson for the Department of Justice says it works closely with stakeholders to identify people needing help to return home. Arson squad detectives are appealing for information after a car fire near Mandra on Saturday. Police say at about 11:30 on Saturday night, an unknown offender approached a Mazda utility parked on Douglas Place in Barragup and set the car on fire. Investigators are urging anyone with information about the incident to contact Crime Stoppers. And South Korea's preparations for Friday's World Cup soccer match against Mexico have been overshadowed by a rift between the players and the country's media. Tom Wildey has more from the World Cup.
5: South Korean players are refusing to speak with members of the travelling media after someone was caught on tape criticising the military record of captain Sun Heung-min. Sun, who played for Tottenham in the English Premier League, was granted an exemption from military service after helping South Korea win gold at the 2018 Asian Cup. He later completed basic training. Elsewhere in the tournament, France's Kylian Mbappe scored a brilliant goal to help his side to a 3-1 win over Senegal, while later, Argentina's star Lionel Messi will be in action.
1: Perth's weather, partly cloudy today. The slight chance of a shower near the city coast, a near zero chance elsewhere. Light winds becoming south to southwesterly, 15 to 20 kilometres an hour in the middle of the day before easing again in the late afternoon. A forecast top of 18 degrees for the city. Right now in Perth, it is 4 degrees. 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
7: It's 25 to 8. Let's get an update from Main Roads. Belinda, busy morning.
8: It is a busy morning. There's a lot going on out there, Mark. There's a crash Tonkin Highway southbound at Great Eastern Highway in Redcliffe. It's in the left emergency lane now, all moved out of the right-hand lane, which is good, but traffic does remain slow on approach there. A breakdown as well, Mitchell Freeway southbound at Mounts Bay Road in Perth CBD. The vehicle there is in the gore marking, so please be careful as you come around the bend. A crash as well, Mitchell Freeway southbound after Nirrabup Road in Nirrabup in the right emergency lane. And a breakdown on Mitchell Freeway southbound after Hutton Street in Osborne Park. That one's in the left emergency lane. The motorist is working on the vehicle there, so please be careful going past there. And finally, a crash on Kwinana Freeway southbound before South Terrace in South Perth. The left lane is now blocked by RAC and traffic is quite slow on the approach all the way back to Stevenson Avenue. So please be patient as you head into work this morning. Drive safely. That's the latest from Main Roads.
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7: Good morning, 24 to 8 now. Wednesday morning, it's been chilly. We'll get to all your weather details shortly. I've got your finance figures. Ross Solly coming along with sport. And Kate Lever telling us about an old music magazine. Who doesn't remember Express magazine? It launched in June 1985. And there's a new exhibition. There's a book. There's all sorts of things. Oh, I'd love to hear from you this morning. Some memories about Express magazine. Remember when you got that and checked the gig guide and you had all that local music coming up? Well, that's coming up in the next few minutes. We'll talk about that. And still plenty of time to get those donations coming through. A few more. Nola, thank you for a few hundred dollars you've just ticked in. I'm sitting on $10,653 as part of the Vinny's CEO sleep out. It is happening tomorrow night, the breakfast show live from Perth Zoo on Friday morning. And plenty of opportunity for you to chip in a few dollars if you can. If you missed it earlier, I gave a shout out to an anonymous listener who donated $3,000 yesterday afternoon. That just absolutely blew me away. Thank you for your generosity. You just need to go to the Vinny's CEO Sleepout website and search for my name, Mark Gibson, to slip us a few dollars if you can.
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7: Fairly flat day on our market yesterday. The All Ords was up 3 points to 9,131. The Dow Jones finished up 328 to 51,999. Gold, $4,337 an ounce. Brent crude oil, $83 a barrel. And iron ore, $102 a tonne. Our Aussie dollar is fetching 71 US cents, 61 euro cents, 53 British pence and $1.21 New Zealand.
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7: Rob Laurie at the Weather Bureau. It has been another cold morning.
11: Another cold morning indeed, absolutely. We've been down to about 1 or 2 degrees across some of the suburbs this morning. A little bit warmer on the coast, but pretty cold indeed.
7: So how are we looking today, Rob?
11: Looking today, so we've got a chance of a morning fog this morning, slight chance of a shower near the coast. I think you'd be pretty unlucky to get a shower, but partly cloudy, 18 degrees, warming up as the week goes on, ever so slightly, but we're not expecting any rain for the next couple of days.
7: All right, thank you very much, Rob. It's 21 minutes to 8 now. Let's bring in our old mate, Kate Lever.
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7: Hello, Case. As I said, who doesn't remember? Express magazine.
12: Every cool cafe, bar, pub you'd always go in, there'd be a big pile of Express mags. I used to pore over Express. I loved the gig guide, loved getting, you know, all the cool indie rock bands. You know, I was looking through, Gibbo, there's a new exhibition celebrating 41 years of Express, and I got to go into the library archives where they had every single copy. And

0: And I looked right through at some of these covers, you know, from the 80s, the Stems, and you had Jebediah, John Butler, The Waves. It's so cool.
1: Just reliving some of your younger days. You're still young, Kate Lever. You're still young.
0: And it was just the coolest thing. And even, you know, getting your photo in the social pages in Express, that was pretty cool too.
1: In a state that your parents probably didn't need to see you.
0: Exactly. Anyway, so look, the State Library is celebrating 41 years. So I got to go along and have a chat to Perth music legend Abby May, the former editor Bob Gordon, and Dave Craddock from the museum. Take a listen.
2: When I first started playing music in the scene, I was 19. You're living in out away from home for the first time, and I think I used to pick up Express, I think it was every Thursday, and it used to be at my university. So I'd pick it up from the university. All I did at uni was read Express, literally did nothing else. And it was exciting because you kind of pore over the pages and see who's playing where, and, you know, it was such a huge part of my experience of the music scene, not even really involved yet in the scene, just wanting to be aware of what's playing, what, you know, it's such an important part of it. I joined my brother's band, The Fuzz, and sort of, you know, learnt how to play music on a stage through them. And with Express, it was very exciting to even get your band's name in the gig listing. And then just occasionally throughout the next 20 years, just getting one or two or three or four covers, which was just a major honour for me, so, yeah.
3: Hi, my name's Bob Gordon. I am a music journalist, a former editor of Express magazine, the writer of the book about Express magazine, and the curator, I guess, of the exhibition that's coming up.
0: And your time at Express, you're, you know, longest-serving editor of Express Mag. When you look back, reflecting on that time, how would you define that era?
3: Well, I was there as editor in three stints over about sort of two decades. Godfather, just when I think I'm gone, they drag me back. My role changed as from like a contributing writer to the little junior guy to the editor. And through the 90s, I sort of had a front seat to seeing the Perth music scene really grow up. Mm. There were bands like Jebediah and Eskimo Joe who came in. They would bring in, like a handwritten press release and a photo, usually maybe standing against a brick wall that someone who was their friend who had the best camera or knew how to point a camera would take their band photo, and, you know, they'd come in. Eskimo Joe first came in for their previous band, Freud's Pillow, when they had a CD coming out. And that afternoon they said, "What are you doing?" "We're down at UWA Refectory in the National Campus Band Heat with our other band, Eskimo Joe." They ended up winning that national competition and that band took off. Yeah, it was just amazing to kind of see these like young bands come in and then they'd start to kick these goals. And you'd gone from writing about their debut EP launch for a CD at the Grosvenor Hotel, and then they're going on national tours. Abby with her band The Fuzz just blossoming into this solo career that still goes. Once upon a time, people who were going for 25 years or so, they were like called the Rolling Stones. And now it's people like Jebediah and Eskimo Joe and Abby May, the older statespeople of the WA scene.
4: We're on the mezzanine level, one of our four-ish floors of archive here at the State Library, and we're in front of the Express shelf, where we have all 40 years of Express magazines, including the tiniest first edition and the last edition from 2016.
0: And that's incredible to look back at that very first edition, what, 1985?
4: Yeah, that's right. Really, really, really early. So it's fortnightly then. Very quickly, it starts to show the evolution of Perth arts and culture. You know, we have Dutch maps and convict letters upstairs, but the stories in here is just as rich. They're just slightly newer, which is daunting for those of us who were there to start treating our own lives as heritage material, but they are. I think the stories in these magazines are just as kind of important in understanding what, you know, it is to be West Australian, really.
1: Lots of you sending through some great memories. We all knew and loved and read and looked and picked up our copy of Express magazine. Kate Lever there with Perth musician Abby May, Dave Craddock from the WA Museum, and, of course, Bob Gordon, music writer, the longest-serving editor of Express magazine, and he's released a book about its impact on the music scene. 16 to 8, 102.5 ABC Perth. It'd be rude not to play a local band then, wouldn't it? What about some Waifs from 2017 and their Iron Bark album? This is a track called Not the Lonely.

0: That's The Waifs, Not The Lonely, on 102.5 ABC. But I was playing that for a bit of a trip down memory lane with Express Magazine and some local music. I mean, that's only from a few years back, The Waifs. Oh, Steve, you're welcome. Stephen Condinan says, thanks for The Waifs. That made my morning. A bit of local music for you.
1: Good on you, Steve. G'day, Gibbo.
0: Hello, Nadia.
1: How are you?
0: Going
1: cold out there, my friend. Oh my cold God. Out there.
0: It's getting colder every day.
1: Skipping in this morning going, good luck, because I think it's going to be colder this year than it was last year.
0: Yeah.
1: You also don't have the benefit of the cocoon.
0: Of the stadium.
1: So when we're in the stadium, we're able to cocoon ourselves in amongst the seats.
0: Yeah.
1: And it kind of provided a little bit of a bubble for us, but see, not tomorrow night.
0: I told you from the start I'll be cuddling up to a gibbon.
1: Be on grass.
0: They want us to, I think.
1: Uh-oh.
0: Imagine how damp that
1: your
0: grass.
1: Cardboard box. Oh, well.
0: I told you, I'm cuddling up to the gibbons. Yep. I'm going in with my mates and cuddling up because I need some warmth.
1: Do you know what, Gibbo? We've got a really lovely man, actually, and we've spoken to him a couple of times, who's sleeping rough near us.
0: Mm.
1: Bought him a pork and fennel sausage roll on the weekend. And there's another man that's buying him hot coffees and toast in the morning.
0: Mm.
1: He's just a dear, dear man. And I haven't quite had the guts yet to just ask what his story is. We ask him, do you need anything? What can we do?
0: Mm.
1: Just breaks my heart. He's so lovely. And he says, oh, bless you, dear. Thank you. That's so kind.
0: Yeah. Have a chat to
1: and
0: him.
1: And I say to him, what do you need? You know, what a stupid question. Need a roof over my head. That's
0: exactly
1: what I need.
0: Have a chat to him, though. I've done it a couple of times around the city with people, and they're not always open to it. But when they are, you just get a real glimpse into how someone's life can be going along quite nicely and things sometimes just don't work
1: out.
0: I
1: can see there's a few people in the street that have got his back that are just kind of looking out for him and feeding him. But just need to get him a place to stay.
0: Exactly. Now, what's coming up at 8:30, Nadia?
1: Well, I heard you going on about councils. Well, I tell you what, we were watching with interest one particular council in their meeting last night, because they've had their sights set on property owners who are sitting on vacant land and property owners who are putting their homes on the short-stay rental market.
0: Yeah.
1: And I'm sorry to say that you're going to be paying a little bit more for what you're doing.
0: Okay.
1: So they've adjusted some of the council rates, and I'll tell you what they are, and I'll tell you what council
0: All right.
1: and what it will mean, because this is sending a very clear message to property owners who are sitting, and it's not just individuals as well. They've cast the net pretty wide here.
0: Mm-hmm.
1: It is quite significant, and I think it'll be interesting to see if other councils are thinking about this that will follow suit as well. So we'll explain what's going on there, Gibbo, but it's piqued my interest, that's for sure. And the opposition leader, Basil Zempelis, is back in the studio to take your calls. I tell you what, I want to know, what will it take for the Liberals to do a deal with One Nation? And Liberal supporters, you can tell him if you think this is a good deal or not. Do you want him to continue his flirtations with One Nation? Because he'll take your calls. He wants to build a new hospital. We're getting some solid policies, finally. So let's test it with our audience this morning. He'll take your call, so call in.
0: I wish you'd stop using the word flirtations, though. It just gives me images of Basil Zempelis and Pauline Hanson that I don't need.
1: But that's what, you know, but that's, stop it. Oh, Gibbo.
0: Come on, Nadia.
1: Goodness.
0: We've got a fan in Sam, our remote teacher from the Yandi Yarra community, who's bringing some kids down to see their artwork at Lightscape.
2: Such a massive fan, Gibbo. This is like a dream come true. I love Nadia and I love Ross and I love Joe and I love Amber and I am just a massive fan.
0: Well, that's what we need.
1: Oh, we love you too. Bless.
0: She got so much love on the text line though,
1: Sam,
0: because of her. You can see how bubbly she is.
1: Gorgeous.
0: She is working in this remote community. She's got one class for the whole of primary school, one class for the whole of high school, all ages, bringing them all down to Perth. They've done their artwork and
1: they're proud
0: as punch.
1: Good consistency there. You know, like, I think it's gorgeous. And thanks for listening.
0: Exactly.
1: Love you too. Bye-bye.
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0: Oh, did you hear that, Ross? 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
6: Yep, it's a bit short on information, but other than that, it's brilliant, absolutely brilliant. How are you, Gibbo?
0: I'm going well. Come on, knock yourself out then with some information. Let's get into some World Cup results.
6: Well, as we go to air right now, it's Norway 3, Iraq 1, Gibbo. I tell you what, the cream has risen to the top today because Erling Haaland's got, he is a goal-scoring machine. He's got 2 goals for Norway. And earlier this morning, Mr. Kylian Mbappe, who is a goal-scoring freak for France, he scored 2 in France's 3-1 win against Senegal. And a little bit later on this morning, the overall master, Lionel Messi, will, I assume, be taking the field for Argentina versus LG. Actually, can you help me out, Gibbo? Because there's a bit of a viewing clash.
0: Oh, no.
6: Yeah, I know. And I think I can watch most of the Argentina-Algeria game, but I think there's going to be a clash with Pauline Hanson at the National Press Club.

0: Oh. at the same... At the same... How am I going to... I'll have to do the split screen, won't I? One of them will be messy.
1: I like it.
0: People are going to think I've rehearsed that, but it just sort of popped into my head. One of them is going to be messy, yeah, and the other one's going to be there. We'll just leave that there. Anyway, Argentina versus Algeria.
1: Well, you need the... It's going to be hard with your split screen, though, because, you know, which one do you have the audio? I think you need the audio on Pauline, don't you?
0: To be honest, and I love your work, Pauline, you have no greater fan.
1: Careful.
0: But... I think there'd be. I don't want to just watch her standing up there with and not hear what she's got to say.
1: Has she come on ABC Canberra? Are you sucking up to her or not?
0: God, no.
1: She came on ABC Perth, you know.
0: Of course she did.
1: Not with me or Nadia.
0: There's votes to be won there. She may feel that there might not be a lot of votes for her in Canberra. Now, what can I say about that? I

0: I know. Let's talk State of Origin, because that's on tonight. They might wrap it up, the Blues.
1: Well, yes, they are looking to wrap it up. At the home of State of Origin, of course, the MCG in Melbourne. They'll get 90,000 there, they reckon, tonight, wow. Gibbo. I don't know, though. You know, when you take an oval like that and you turn it into a rectangle, I sort of feel like you're a bit too far away from the game. I reckon even if I was in Melbourne, I'd probably watch it on the telly, because I reckon it'd be better. The atmosphere will be great, though. New South Wales versus Queensland. Full coverage on this wireless station, Gibbo? Is there on
0: I think so.
1: Yep, I think so. You've been playing the promos all morning. Anyway, that's tonight. All right, can I have a... Do you give me permission to have a rant?
0: Oh, here we go. I know where
1: this is
0: going.
1: Just on the AFL Tribunal.
0: Go on.
1: The AFL match review panel. You know, I wouldn't mind if they were consistent. But that decision with Paul Curtis, I mean, the poor bloke, I don't know what he's done, but this is the second time that they've come down really, really hard on him. And his three-match ban has been upheld for this dangerous tackle. Hamish Davis ended up concussed.
0: Yeah.
1: But I've watched the replay over and over again, and I don't know what Paul Curtis could have done to avoid that. I think in ye olden days, Gibbo, when you and I were running around with bloody puffy shorts and long socks, a coach would have come up to us at halftime and probably given us an extra cut orange at halftime to congratulate us on a brilliant tackle for the technique and everything. Anyway, Jai Simpkin, the captain of North Melbourne, of the Kangaroos, said he finds it laughable. More than a few others are saying, well, where's the consistency?
0: Yes.
1: You know, maybe a Chole last year against Tom Stewart did exactly the same thing, had a suspension, but that was overturned. This one has been allowed to stand. So Paul Curtis is going to miss three games. I think it's a joke. I think that the match review panel are making the laughing stock of themselves, and they need to actually get some consistency, because it's just not fair for the players.
0: Well, I wondered where the ranty bit. Well, there it was. He's had a rant. And I reckon that was pretty fascinating from Jai Simpkin getting on Instagram with what he said. And part of what he said was the players don't know what to do anymore.
1: No.
0: That's not a good thing.
1: No, and in a game where we are trying to promote good tackling and promote the tackle of the game to make it sort of more of what football is meant to be, and then this just throws it all into... Anyway.
0: It does. Whatever. It does.
1: Now...
0: Yes, quickly. You're out of time.
1: Gout set a new under-20 world best time for the one brilliant 150 metres.
0: I didn't even know it was a distance.
1: I didn't even know it was a distance. But 14.96 seconds, he finished third in a race in the Diamond League.
0: 150 metres? Where did they bring that in?
1: Don't even get me started. It's like someone dreamed it up.
0: That was your 6 minutes of quality. Thanks, Ross.
1: Bye, mate.
0: Bye. Ross Solly. Now, if you missed it earlier, the council, City of South Perth, paying just over $16,000 to keep its local government monitor in place for an extra couple of months.
2: I'm going to take it from council's vote last night that council believes that across the board, this is a good investment of public funds to make sure that the City of South Perth can continue to deliver the services and amenities that make our city such a nice place to live, work and play.
0: That was South Perth Mayor Greg Milner on the show. Have a great day. It's 8 o'clock.
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5: ABC News, good morning. I'm Garrett Mundy. The federal government is downgrading its travel warnings for several countries in the Middle East after the new ceasefire agreement between the US and Iran. Jack Mackay reports from Parliament House.
6: The government previously advised Australians not to travel to Bahrain, Israel, Kuwait, Qatar and the United Arab Emirates following the outbreak of the conflict. It's now revised those warnings, instead urging travellers to reconsider their need to go to those countries. A do not travel advisory will remain in place, though, for some parts of Israel. Foreign Minister Penny Wong says while the security situation in the Middle East could deteriorate rapidly with little warning, her department has determined it's appropriate to change the warning levels. She says the government is still urging Australians to postpone non-essential travel.
5: The US President Donald Trump says Syria could do a better job of taking care of Hezbollah in Lebanon. Speaking to reporters at the G7 summit in France, President Trump said he's not happy with the way Israel is conducting its war with the Iranian-backed